0: farm.
1: What would I be if my father were a gopher and my mother had been a raccoon?
2: Now, let me see. I could be in a half gopher and half raccoon.
1: Gosh, that makes me a goon.
2: Check.
3: Goose, goose, Alec is a half a goose. Goose, goose, Alec is a half a goose.
4: Suppose my mother was a badger, and suppose my father was a stag.
2: I'll run that down. That's half badger and half stag? Oh, sister, that makes you... Say, you're lonesome, aren't you?

0: see, Gongo?
1: Now, supposing my mother was a dragon, and let's say my father was a skunk.
2: You have that, bud. That's half dragon and half skunk.
1: You dig me.
2: Oh, brother, you ain't sober, are you, huh?
3: Smooth, smooth, Alexander is a smooth, smooth, smooth, Alexander is a smooth.
4: Now, on my father's side, I'm a jaybird, and they say my mother was a turkey. I died very young.
2: Oh, no kidding. Half jaybird and half turkey?
4: Well, that doesn't make me very perky, does it?
3: That's our lesson for today. Teacher, can't we go and play?
2: Yeah, but look, what's half swan and half a goose?
3: We don't know.
2: Oh, what's the use? What are you laughing at, Kelowna?
5: Alexander is a swan.

0: Oh, you can really empty a studio that, Jerry. That was the entire mob and Jim the cop, ladies and gentlemen.
1: Say, Bob, who's that girl over there at the piano? What's she doing all alone? She looks like she hasn't got a friend in the world. Oh,
2: gosh, I feel sorry for her. As a matter of fact, she hasn't got many friends. A swell kid like that, too. I met her for the first time at Helen's about a month ago.
1: Well, what's the payoff?
2: Well, we were telling all about our lives. Heart-to-heart stuff, you know. Would have been okay over the telephone, but not face-to-face. Oh, it's a darn shame.
3: Yes, it is a shame that anyone need suffer from this kind of a whispering campaign, especially when it's usually so easy to avoid. There's no trick at all in keeping your breath sweet and pure. 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It gives three times as much safe breath protection because, even when it's diluted with two parts of water, it's still an effective antiseptic. And you can see what this means in money saving. 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Just keep a bottle of Pepsodent Antiseptic handy as your breath insurance. 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

0: Well, folks, here we are in the ninth inning of this great baseball game. Bob's Hope team is out there in the field. There's the hit. It's a high fly ball. Hope himself is out in the field. He's going to try to get it. He's circling under it now. It's coming down. Is there a doctor in the house? Well, Bob Hope is forfeiting the game. He's going back to the locker room to see if he can sign up some better players for his ball club. We take you now to the locker room where Bob is trying to sign his star holdout.
1: Do you like to pitch hard, Dizzy?
2: Sure, Chief.
1: Think you can win?
2: Sure, Chief.
1: Know what'll happen if you don't win?
2: Sure, Super Chief.
1: Well, then, we're ready to draw up your contract, Dizzy. Here's my lawyers, Blitz, Fitz, Mitz, and Barney Dean.
3: How did Barney Dean get in there?
1: He owns a fountain pen. Now, Dizzy, if you'll just sign this.
3: Now, wait a minute. I won't sign this baseball contract, Hope. I don't like it.
1: Why, there's nothing wrong with that contract. I copied it right from the one Paramount gave me.
3: That's what I don't like about it. Why should I have to carry out the garbage?
1: I don't carry out the garbage at Paramount. My nose turns up like this naturally.
3: I don't know whether I like this contract or not. Where's the part where it says how much money I get?
1: Right there in the white print. Now, come on. Now, come on, Dizzy, sign up. And remember, you'll have to abide by our training rules. You can't go out with girls, understand?
3: Listen here. If I want to go out with a girl, I'll go out with a girl, see?
1: Oh, yeah?
3: Yeah.
1: Oh, yeah?
3: Yeah.
1: Has she got a friend?
3: Never mind. Never mind, I ain't going to sign.
1: Listen, Diz, you better sign with me because right now my assistant is in New York trying to sign up one of the greatest baseball players of all time, Babe Ruth. Hello?
4: Great news. This is your assistant, Colonna, and I'm in New York talking with the Babe. She said no.
1: Professor, you're supposed to be signing up a baseball player.
4: Well, I have. I've just signed up a trained bear to play second base.
1: A bear? Colonna, that's dangerous.
4: Oh, nonsense. This bear is trained, and I've got him eating out of my hand. In fact, I'm going to feed him a little piece of candy now, and he'll eat it right out of my hand. Here, nice bear. Eat this piece of candy. Yes, boss, I've got him eating right out of my shoulder.
1: Colonna, how do you always get into foolish predicaments?
4: I got a season pass.
1: Well, you know, Diz, I really don't need you. I'm negotiating with another great pitcher. Did you ever hear about Skinny Ennis?
3: Sure, I know all about Skinny Ennis.
1: Isn't it a shame? I'll get it, Diz. Hello, Hope's Pepsi and Polecats. Our catcher's sly, our pitcher's mysterious, and we expect to win the World Series.
4: He's delirious. Listen, Hope, great news. I just found a baseball pitcher who can pitch a curve, a spitball, a drop, and a fastball all at the same time.
1: Professor, in order to do that, a player would have to have four arms. That's impossible.
4: You hear that, Joe? Is it impossible? Well, stop shaking one head yes and the other one no.
1: Professor, you signed up a baseball player who has two heads and four arms?
4: Yes, two arms face one way and two arms face the other way. It's wonderful.
1: What's so wonderful about it?
4: He can scratch himself any place.
1: Colonna, you irk me.
4: No, you irk me. You're a bigger irk.
1: Say, Diz, look out the window. Here come the pitcher and catcher Colonna signed up for me yesterday. Let's listen to what they're saying.
5: Brenda, what is it, Copina?
6: Well, us being baseball players.
5: Yeah, but you take the game too seriously. What an argument you gave that umpire because you didn't like his decision.
6: Oh, I didn't mind his decision, but I got awful sore when he dusted home plate with my hair.
5: Yeah, at least he should have taken it off your head first. Colbina, do you really like being a baseball player?
6: Sure. Oh, I haven't had so much fun since I was in Seattle during the blackout.
5: Oh, gosh, baseball players, it's so romantic. I was out with a baseball player once. He was with the Yankees.
6: With the Yankees? Where'd you meet him, walking through Central Park?
5: No, marching through Georgia. Say, you went out with a baseball player from the house of David, didn't you?
6: Yeah. He had a great big bushy beard all over his face.
5: Did you neck with him?
6: Yeah. It's the first time I ever kissed a guy and had two helpings of shredded wheat. You know, every time I wanted to kiss him, he'd cry so hard tears rolled into his beard.
5: Well, what did you do when you wanted him to kiss you?
6: Oh, I just say, shoot the shrubbery to be blubbery. Oh, come on. Here's Bobsy's office. Let's go in.
5: Hello, Bobsy.
1: Oh, hello, girls. And when I call you that, I'm spreading propaganda.
3: Hey, what is this?
1: Oh, Dizzy, let me introduce you formally. These are Brenda and Cabina.
3: Hello. Nice to meet all the DiMaggio boys.
6: Say, Dizzy, just put your arms around my neck and show me how to play baseball. Come on, put your arms around my neck.
1: Wait a minute. Wait a minute. Wait a minute. That's not baseball.
6: Every game I try to play, some wise guy's got to umpire.
1: Oh, now, get out of here. I've got to talk to Diz. Say, Diz, now that I see what kind of baseball players Colonna sent me, there's nothing I can do but hire you at whatever salary you want. It's my only chance.
3: Well, Bob, I'll sign, but only if you give me a salary of

0: night, ladies and gentlemen. Next week, we're going to have a big show because we're going to have the groaner, old Bing, back here. And we're really going to do a little road of some kind. I don't know. But Bing Crosby will be here next week and the regular gang. Good night.
1: Don't forget next week, ladies and gentlemen, Bing Crosby and Bob Hope. This is Bill Goodman saying good night for President. This is the National Broadcasting Company.
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3: The Kraft Music Hall with Bing Crosby, Trudy Irwin, John Scott Trotter and his orchestra, the Music Maids and Phil, the Charioteers, and Bing's guests for this evening, Miss Lucille Ball, star of Metro-Goldwyn-Mayer's new Technicolor film, DuBarry Was a Lady. And here's Bing Crosby.

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1: I'll always love you, and I could make you happy.
0: Interesting.

0: This is the Old Craft Music Hall, friends. Battle station bound to every spot on the globe, where men are digging for victory in Tunisia, and in the Solomons they're digging foxholes, and from the skies above Germany, they're digging up Berlin Street. The least we can do is dig a little, too. We've got to dig for war bonds, and we ought to be doing a little digging for that Victory Garden. There's been any number of cartoons and wheezes about Victory Gardens, but nobody's kidding about the urgent need for them. The more groceries we grow ourselves for our own uses, the more our farmers can send to our fighting men and our allies. So when you have a little time off, get your exercise in the garden, climb into some old clothes, some
1: Hey, I'm back.
0: Who are you?
1: You asked me that 13 times already. I'm Yuki.
0: That's what you keep telling me.
1: Then why do you keep asking who I am?
0: I keep hoping for a sensible answer.
1: I think I'd better change my name.
0: And if you do, why don't you make it Puddin'-Day?
2: As I was saying now about Victory Gardens, if all you have to do is to climb into some old clothes, get yourself
1: I took
2: a raker.
1: Suit to the Salem.
2: Suit?
1: Yeah.
2: That was those suits. It was an odd coat.
1: You mean peculiar?
0: Well, keep in touch with the coat anyway, will you? And bring it back soon. I mean,
1: yeah, the tailor said...
0: As I was saying, you should ease into some overalls, friend.
1: The
0: head your little endive into the earth. Hmm?
1: The tailor knew.
0: How is your Victory Garden coming, Trudy?
3: Well, Ben, I'm having so much trouble with my insects.
0: So am I.
3: Well, honestly, my garden's so infested...

0: I can't tell whether I'm raising lettuce or lace.
1: Ah, it's very cute. Very cute. The tailor knew you as soon as I brought the coat in.
2: Really? What did he say?
1: Well, he just looked at the coat and said, Crosby, 38.
2: That's not my size, 38.
1: That's what you owe, buddy.
2: Oh. Well, get the coat back soon, will you?
1: Well, how much...
2: What's with your victory garden, Ken?
1: Yeah, how much...
2: Oh, so, Bing. Well, the scuttle is that everything on your victory garden is run by motor.
3: Motor?
2: Mm-hmm.
3: No, it's just a little buggy.
1: Very cool. Out of here. Say, how much did you pay for that coat I took over?
2: Well, that coat cost me 43 minutes.
1: Did it, huh?
2: Mm-hmm.
1: Could have got a new one for that.
2: I like them broken in a little.
1: Oh. Well, I forgot to tell you, I also took that gray suit to the cleaner.
2: What gray suit? It's a blue suit.
1: On the way over, it faded.
2: Must have left my dice in the pocket, I guess.
1: Sorry. No, you didn't.
2: How do you know?
1: Well, before I left the suit, I went through the pocket.
2: Get anything?
1: Just practice.
2: Too bad.
1: I got another complaint, too.
2: What's your beef, old boy?
1: Well, look, I don't mind running these little errands for you, but every time you give me over a dollar, does your brother Everett have to follow me around?
2: He just happens to be going the same way.
1: He does, huh? Did he tell you that I ordered a new suit for you?
2: He did? How'd you know my size?
1: Well, I didn't think you wore any certain size.
2: Well, you're giving me a fit.
1: Yeah.
2: Now, I've got to get on about these victory gardens.
1: Yeah, hey, I got a victory garden.
2: I wish you were working in now, down in the potatoes somewhere.
1: No, well, I can't. Somebody gave me a pair of rabbits and ate up the whole garden.
2: Is that so?
1: Yeah.
2: What did you do with them?
1: Well, I just took the rabbits and locked them up in the bathroom.
2: You did?
1: Yeah. And then shook a stick at them.
2: Well, boy, that ought to teach them.
1: Well, I don't know. I went back there to let them out this morning.
2: Yeah.
1: More rabbits there than you shake a stick at them.
2: Well, I wouldn't knock it.
1: No.
2: All those rabbits, you're loaded with house and pepper now.
1: Well?
2: Well, what?
1: I mean, ain't you going to sing?
2: Oh, yes. I was just thinking of that house and pepper.
1: Oh, nice.

0: Fellow friends, a few words that might come in handy to a man of our armed might in French North Africa. Follows a few words that might prove of value to everybody right here at home. So.
1: Time marches back. 1929, the Kellogg-Briand Treaty, pledging 62 nations to announce war as an instrument of foreign policy, is signed, and the stock market suffers a slight technical reaction. 1929, and in their homes, thinking men can be heard to say...
0: Yes, Prudy, of course I lost a little in the market, but that's the stock market for you. One day you win, next day you lose. One day you win, the next day you lose.
2: Well, why don't you just play every other day?
0: If there's a way to beat the market, I'd know it. I got an uncle who's got a... He's had a seat on the curb there for over 2 years.
2: Really?
0: Yes.
2: Well, see, I've always wondered what those men do with the seat on the stock exchange or the curb.
0: I've never seen the stock exchange, but I've seen my uncle's seat on the curb. He just sits there.
2: But why?
0: Well, he figures maybe a parade will go by or something.
2: Well, never mind. See, if we hurry, Harry, we can just catch the first show of Milton Stokes and Dorson McHale and the Barker.
0: Oh, who wants to rush to see the Barker? I don't go for them dog pictures.
2: Well, this is Milton Stokes and Dorothy McHale, not Rin Tin Tin.
0: That's what I say. What good's a dog picture without Rin Tin Tin?
2: Honestly, Harry, I wish I could have an intelligent conversation with you.
0: Ever try?
2: No, seriously now, Harry. Don't you wish you could understand Einstein's theory of relativity?
0: You mean you don't?
2: You mean you do?
0: Now, get this. Here's the way it goes. You know the Cannonball Limited that goes zinging through town about 64 every evening?
2: Yes.
0: Well, if he goes through the tunnel just above the ridge, going 55 with a 10-mile headwind, it takes all the way from the water tower to the yards, or a distance of 5/8 of a mile, to stop it with the brakes set.
2: Well, how do you know that?
0: Engineer told me.
2: No. I'd still like to see a movie.
0: You would?
2: Mm-hmm.
0: Well, how about the singing fool?
2: Well, you can come, too.
0: Thanks.
2: Oh, you're welcome. Of course, this is Thursday evening. We could stay home and listen to the Rudy Valley Hour on the radio.
0: What's
2: your name? My time is your time.
0: Languid and plaintive, hear the chant of the jungle.
2: That's a fine thing to say about my singing.
0: Who's talking about your singing? You just keep on doing it. Nothing like singing. Even Seth Phil in that song.
2: What song?
0: Well, I suppose this your way.

0: When Metro-Goldwyn-Mayer decided to prove that DuBarry was a lady, they combed the town for a gorgeous, exotic gal to portray the famed Countess Jeanne Bacou DuBarry. Naturally, they came up with our good friend Lucille Ball, probably the glammiest gal between Burbank and Culver City. Nice to have you with us once more in the old craft music hall, Lucille. But why didn't you hit us in the powdered wig and the hoop skirt of DuBarry?
1: Oh, no, Bing. I've been wearing hoop skirts so much it's gotten so that every time I see a telephone, I sit down on it.
0: You must get some dandy numbers, I
1: Honestly, Bing, I've been in that French court atmosphere so much I actually dream about it. The other night I dreamt I was a queen. Queen Lucille.
0: Queen Lucille what?
1: Just Lucille. I dropped the ball.
0: Took a bad hop, huh?
1: And I dreamed I had a beautiful palace right outside of Paris.
0: Oh, yes, the Tuileries?
1: Yeah. Built by my uncle, the Marquis de la Seaball.
0: Oh, yes.
1: He copied it from his English place, Pinball on the Tilt.
0: Oh, neat. Lucille, ladle me some additional lore on the Marquis de la Seaball.
1: Well, his wife was eccentric. She was a screwball.
0: Oh, yes. I used to bowl with the old girl. Had a hook ball, too, and mighty hook ball.
1: Well, during my reign as queen, three famous kings pleaded for my hand in marriage. My aide-de-court, Count Kenneth, sounded his trumpet and called the court to order.
2: Here I am. The court of Queen Lucille of Balderdash is now in session. May I speak, Your Majesty?
1: Why not? My curiosity's at the Burling Turn. I await your first word in a state of utter turmoil.
2: The people wish to know why you, our queen, have such a strange dialect.
1: Well, the legend is that the old lady was frightened by a Brooklyn Dodger.
2: I'll tell them you're a Garosha, DuBarry.
1: Yeah.
2: Your Majesty, as per your directive, I inserted an advertisement in the Paris Daily Postcard stating that Your Highness, Queen Lucille of Balderdash, was desirous of obtaining and maintaining a husband. I stated that only kings with Jack need apply. I also said they must be handsome and tall.
1: Yeah, we don't want no three-foot rulers.
2: Oh, no. No, definitely no short tears.
1: Did any people answer the ad?
2: Three kings await outside.
1: Okay, send them in. But I'm a sucker to call three kings.
2: Announcing King John, the Scot of Trotomania. In this corner, weighing 267 3/4, pretender to the heavyweight crown.
1: You may kneel at my feet, King John.
3: I can't, Your Highness.
1: Why not?
3: Once I kneel, I can't get unkneeled.
1: Who ever gave you the idea that I would commit matrimony with a guy like you? What do you got to offer, huh?
3: Your Majesty, I have a vast domain.
1: Yeah, I can see that. Liquidate the stylish stout, Count Ken.
2: Come, if that's so.
3: Looks like I'm getting the count. Hello, Stokesman's Park at the quarter, running water at the half, Dandy Gap, and here's the winner. Captain Spinner got it.
2: Your Majesty, King Bing of Crosbania awaits your pleasure. Shall I tell him to come forth?
1: Well, if he's on one of his own nags, he'll be lucky to come fifth.
3: I'm King Bing, I swing.
1: I'm Queen Ball, I bounce.
0: Your Royal Highness, thou dost remind me of a beautiful cameo. Thou dost resemble a fragile flower. Thou dost bring to mind Madame Pompadour. Madame Dubarry, thou dost, yes, thou dost.
1: I guess I gotta brush you off. You're too dusty.
0: Oh, Queenie, can't we merge our kingdoms?
1: May I first ask how you get along with your people?
0: Oh, fine. They love me because I rule with a wise hand and an iron head.
1: I believe it.
0: How do you get along with your subjects?
1: Oh, pretty good, but I keep drunk in algebra.
0: Allow not a few axioms to worry your six-and-tinted top piece, fair Queen Lucille, for I love you. I love you, dumb as you are.
1: Oh, honestly, King Bing, you say the sweetest thing. Why, I think I'm blushing, dear.
0: Nothing beats a royal flush. Sorry.
1: I must say, you've made quite an impression on me, King Bing. I'll give you my answer soon. In the meantime, I'll have my bouncer throw you out. Hi, Kenny! Kenny! Poor Kenny. I keep him awful busy. He works like a dog.
0: Where is he now?
1: He's out digging for a bone.
0: I trust your majesty's answer will be favorable. You see, queen, I want to be greater than I am now. I want to be higher than a king.
1: What do you want to do, make an ace of yourself?
0: I strive for that, your highness. I await your decision. I shall be in the royal swimming pool, where I shall join the ladies in wading.
2: Regretfully announcing King Yuki of Yukimania. Right this way, peasant.
4: Hi, Queenie. I'm King Yuki.
1: Well, I don't know whether I want to marry anything like you. You're pretty short.
4: Okay, so I ain't king size.
1: You look very familiar to me. Could it be that you're the guy who used to keep company with Snow White?
4: You mean Prince Charming?
1: No, Dopey.
4: Come here, Queenie. Listen, I ain't like those other kings. I ain't got no domain. I ain't got no castle. I ain't even got gold. I'm just a great lover, that's all. King Yuki, the lover.
1: Then you're just the poison I've been waiting for.
4: I ain't person.
1: Who said poison?
4: Oh.
1: Come, Kenny, send everybody in. I've made a church.
2: All in. Oh, step in the car, please. Right. The queen has made her church.
1: Listen, fellas. I've decided to marry King Yuki.
0: Oh, but your majesty, he's the end of a dynasty. He's a nasty part. He hasn't even got a franc to his name.
1: Who needs dough? He's rich without it.
0: Oh, he is? What's he using for money?
1: He's got butterfingers.
0: Butterfingers, huh?
1: Yes. And he's got a rubber neck.
0: Rubber neck, huh?
1: And he's got coffee nerves.
0: Coffee nerves, yeah, but what's he using for meat?
1: He's a bigger hand than you are.
0: Lucille. Thus, Lucille Ball, the Brooklyn Yankee, or maybe I'd better say Dodger, in the court of Louis XIV, returning to the States, return to the charioteers, and the spiritual wade in the water.

0: Well, that's taking the kids. This Thursday, no trap music call. But we're going to buzz you next Thursday, though, same time we got stabbed tonight. So be on the line, will you? We'd like to think of you listening. Because if you're not, I don't know what we're doing it for. Over and above our regular group, we're expecting Metro-Goldwyn-Mayer's handsome, romantic young juvenile, Rags Ragland. That's next Thursday. Tomorrow morning, several hundred thousand young men between 17 and 22 are taking examinations that will decide the parts they're going to play in this war. If they make good, they'll go directly to a college unit of the Army Specialized Training Program. And that's no cinch course. It's a challenge to every red-blooded American youth whose intelligence and all-around ability mark him as material for leadership. It's going to be plenty tough, harder than anything any average student goes up against. Because the Army don't fool around. But the soldier in the camp, as well as the soldier in the Army Specialized Training Program, the measure of effort and the measure of success is the measure of patriotism. To those hundreds of thousands of boys, a proud country wishes the best of luck.
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0: On your last trip, did you discover what the Earth people eat? 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
1: 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Oh, hello, Tiki.
2: Hello, Tiki.
1: And now, for those of you who like that kind of thing, here is the same tune, backwards.
2: Mm-hmm, yeah.

0: That'll please my brother. Why? He lives in Walsall Hall.
1: I was a rich man.
0: Get off. At your age, you wouldn't have the energy. If you want the energy to biddy biddy boom all day long, take Vigoroso. Yes. Vigoroso, the new 12-foot-long vitamin capsule just for you. Take three before breakfast and be sick as a pig.
2: Before I tried Vigoroso, life was all giddy and no bum bum. My hair fell out to such an extent that I only had two left, and even they fell out with each other.
0: But after only a week of Vigoroso,
2: I died.
0: Yes. New formula. Vigoroso contains corgi repellent and will therefore never be by royal appointment. And as I am now fed up with this commercial, I should like to show you some snaps I took of my children. This is Ben, he's four, stabbing the milkman. This is Edward, he's 2 1/2, mugging an old lady. And here's one of the wives. Oh, no, perhaps not.
3: Meanwhile, in a sentry box outside Wellington Barracks, just in line with the scene of the trousers.
4: Oh, two days there, friend or foe?
5: We are visiting the barracks today to present one's colours to one's regiment.
4: Answer the question, lady, friend or foe?
3: And that man today is dead.
0: You weren't run over by a corgi, were you?
4: No, I was shot at noon.
0: Why not at dawn?
4: I overslept.
0: Oh.
3: Talking of sex and things of that ilk, I went out with the girl of my dreams last night.
0: Marvellous.
3: Not really, I mean, I'm some bloody awful dreams lately.
0: Tell me, where did you go?
3: Oh, we went to a little French restaurant down by the river. The owner served us himself, and he was delicious. Hey, you two.
0: Yes?
3: Talking of down by the river, seen this in the paper. Fellow died after jumping off Westminster Bridge.
0: Drowned?
3: No, broke his leg on the pollution.
0: You can't die from a broken leg.
3: I know, they called a vet by mistake and he shot him.
0: And now, a reading from the Rubaiyat of Omar Khayyam.
6: Dreaming and dawn's left hand within the sky, I heard a voice within the cavern cry.
7: Please, last all it, please, ladies and gentlemen.
8: Excuse me, are you Hello Peepy?
3: Partly, yes.
8: Which part of you is Hello Peepy?
3: We do the joke.
8: That's what I've come to talk to you about. I've written a few wise cracks that I thought you might be able to use.
3: All right, then, let's have a look at them. I say, what's the difference between a ration book and an amnesty shelter? I don't know what... These are just old, aren't they?
8: I write very slowly, and my pencil breaks fast.
3: Well, I'm afraid these are no good for us.
8: I've got one about Stafford Cripps you could clean up.
7: Get out!
8: All right, but you'll be sorry.
3: Why?
8: I've set fire for your trousers.
3: Would you believe it? The town of Berkhamsted is named after Timbrook Taylor, who is the biggest vert in Hampshire. Meanwhile, in the Queen's Arms in Hammersmith...
8: Let go of me, you great queen.
3: I told you to do it as yourself, didn't I?
7: You were right.
3: I wanted to play that part. I know, John, I believe you.
7: What do you mean?
3: Take your hand off my knee and I'll tell you.
7: I have not got my hand on your knee. Why did you say that?
3: For a cheap nut.
7: How much?
3: 75 feet.
7: 50 and not a penny more.
3: Tell you what, 60 and I'll throw in a meanwhile.
7: Done!
3: Meanwhile, in a grocery shop, just next to the onions...
9: Hello, Arthur.
3: Morning, Betty. How are you, Sid?
9: There's a man who knows his onions.
8: Oh, dear, that's terrible.
9: I know, but I got it cheap.
3: Who's from?
9: Fatty Fry.
7: I am not fat!
9: In that case, will the two men in the Barry Cryer skin kindly leave the microphone?
3: Own hints for the handyman, number 3. The best way is to cut a hedge. Walk straight past it without speaking. Home, and talking of home hints, what a wonderful word home is. Every night I go back, and there she is, waiting for me, standing on the doorstep, pipe and slippers in hand, a fond embrace. Ah, the wife of the finds out, she'll kill me.
8: What about this one, then? I think it's more up your hello, Susie Street. What is the difference between a Neville Chamberlain and the blackout? Give up? You can see Neville Chamberlain, but you can't see... I'm not quite happy with it, you know. I'll be in the canteen if you want me. Do they still do those fried egg sandwiches?
4: Ow!
8: You're jealous of us newcomers? Hey, little hen, when will we lay an egg for my feet?
3: Don't encourage him, Dennis. We fought a war for people like you, mate.
8: Hi, Sam.
3: Go on, son. Sing us another one. We'll play for you.
8: Oh, thank you, Dennis.
4: Run, rabbit, run, rabbit, run, run, run.

0: Thank you very much, Denny.
1: Look, what is all this wartime rubbish?
0: Rubbish? Rubbish? I have, you know, Don here had his bongo shot up at Tobruk.
1: Still, he keeps smiling, doesn't he?
2: You tell him, Denny.
1: Oh, don't you start, Barry.
2: Where were you in 1943?
1: Ryslip.
2: Ryslip. Oh, yes. Well, that's all right then, but just watch it.
1: Thank you.
0: Excuse me, Mr. Doodlebug, Arthur Doodlebug.
3: Do you remember music while you were? Hey, memories that burn. Oh, he's out in that old farm. He's down the river in an old corn piece.
0: Do you remember Oh Lord Ho Ho? Oh.
1: Ladies and gentlemen, I wish to apologize for this acute attack of nostalgia, but rest assured I shall do everything to fight it. I shall fight it on the beaches.
0: Oh, go on, I'm doing it now.
1: Anyway, why sing rotten old songs like that when we've got rotten new songs like this?
4: Siphon, baby. How'd you like to hit me with a pie? Rip the trousers off my legs or get hold of six boys. Smash them on my head and watch the yolk drip in my eye. How'd you like to pelt me with tomato honey? Fill my pockets up with mutton stew. If that would fill you with delight, oh baby, please come.

0: in Paris.
1: What?
0: Nothing.
1: Oh, all right. Here. All that Second World War business. I didn't realize Finn was that old.
0: Joking. You ever counted his tooth?
2: Oh, here we go. All the jokes about my tooth again. Come on, let's get it over. Here comes old Juanita. Ha ha. That's what I call central heating. Oh, dear, oh, dear.
1: You've forgotten the one about you sticking your tooth into a plate of spaghetti and spinning the plate round.
2: May I remind you that you were so drunk one night you thought my tooth was a cigarette and tried to light it?
0: You were so drunk you tried to smoke it.
2: Oh, you can talk, big nose.
0: Oh, here we go. All the jokes about my nose again. Let's get it over. I haven't got a moustache because nothing grows with the shade. Don't turn round, you knock the microphone over. When I was married, I nodded and cut the cake. Very funny, yes.
1: Is it true you posed for Concord?
0: You can talk, Baldilocks.
1: Oh, here we go. All the jokes about my bald head again. Flies use it as a skating rink. Me and David Nixon do impressions of Raquel Welch. Went in a bowling alley and a fella stuck his finger at me nose. Very
2: here, what's going on?
3: Oh, God, it's the musical midget.
2: Oh, here we go. All the jokes about my height again. Come on, let's get it over.
1: Come on, go on.
3: I can't think of any.
1: Well, sit down then. Oh, you are sitting down.
2: You wait till the war's over.
3: Dennis, the war finished 29 years ago. Must have just watched it.
1: And now, over to the interview studio where Tom Filth is talking to the new sex symbol, Laura DuPont.
4: Miss DuPont.
1: Who thought that?
4: I'm terribly, terribly sorry. They told me not to mention them.
1: That.
4: Well, Miss DuPont, it's great to see them.
1: You.
4: Hi. Aren't they? No, you've just flown in from Naples for the premiere in Bristol.
1: Bristol,
4: of your latest film, Memories are made of this.
1: That's right.
4: And that's the left. No, critics have tended to look down, and who can blame it? No, on your enormous success. But I suppose you've learnt to live with your knockers. Not with your liver. No, they described your film as pure titillation. Destination. Yes, large titillation. Not large. Huge success. But there is the other side. And it's just as good as this one. I was, of course, referring to the bust-up of your marriage. The breakup of your marriage, which only came about when you were a terrific hit. Terrific hit with the public. Well, it's been lovely talking to them. You, and I hope you'll join me in the bra for a couple of large ones. Oh, God.
0: And now Dudley Funston talks about his new film.
5: I'm getting it from Boots on Saturday, and it's me swimming abroad, Ben.
4: And now... Barry Cryer with a joke.
0: Thank you, Juanita.
4: You're welcome, Concord.
0: It appears that a man was indulging in deep sea diving, clad in all the impedimenta, masks, oxygen tank, etc., necessary for such an activity. Suddenly, he observed adjacent to him on the seabed a man wearing only a pair of swimming trunks. Taking the pencil and slate to utilize for communicating at great depth, he wrote upon the slate, "What on earth are you doing all the way down here without any equipment?" Taking the pencil and slate from him, the man wrote, "I'm drowning you, Bert." Here is a newsflash. Policemen in Walkmont Thames today were issued with truncheons made of butter for hitting people they like over the head with. In a statement on trade figures today, a spokesman for the ministry said, he then took the piece of toffee out of his mouth and tried again. This time he said, because he'd taken his teeth out with the toffee.
1: And we voted them in, you know.
2: What, the teeth?
1: Yes. They got in by a narrow majority in a tube of dentistry.
0: Meanwhile, in an antenatal clinic just to the right of Mrs. Belter, mother of four,
6: Excuse me, do you mind if I sit down? I'm absolutely exhausted.
5: Oh, dear, we all know how it feels. How long have you been expecting?
6: Only about half an hour, but doesn't it make you tired?
7: Yeah. Every time we say goodbye, I die a little.
1: Goodbye.
5: See what I mean?
8: As the first lunar base is permanently established, I take great pride in planting my country's flag.
0: That was a brief extract from The Moon's a Balloon. Thank you very much.
1: Good morning. I'm your friendly neighborhood dentist. Nurse, pass me those flies.
0: That was another brief extract. Hello?
9: I'm a dentist, and the word is expression.
0: I'm a scriptwriter, and the word is shut up.
1: And now, for those of you who generally change your trousers at this time, here is a piece of music.
0: All right? Fine. On with the show. Would you believe it? Explosives were first discovered in the year 66 BC by Wang Ho, a Chinaman, under the following circumstances.
10: Oh, look, Mother.
1: Look, you two. I think it's about time I had a good gag. Couldn't agree more about it. Try this for size.
0: We'll see Now, Timothy Brooks, what's the name? Would you care to join in a short but moving dramatization of a great moment in British history?
1: Certainly, Mr. Dunkett.
0: Thank you. Alone in a rude hut with Geoffrey Chaucer, the father of English poetry.
2: Geoffrey, congratulations. Your wife has just given birth to a £7 limerick.
0: Oh, good. In that case, I shall write the Canterbury Tales, and then after lunch, I might go and watch Broken Arsenal Reserve.
2: But Geoffrey, football hasn't been invented yet. Neither have guns.
0: Oh, well, in that case, here's the shipping forecast. One day they'll build a ship and call it the QE2. Thank you.
1: The business news.
0: What did he say?
2: He said, you're turning the show into a travesty of entertainment.
0: How do you know?
2: I can read his script. Go on, Barry, give us another one.
0: And the old
1: lady said, calm down, dear, he's going to have his coffee first.
2: Barry, you shouldn't be able to talk.
0: Why not?
2: You stuffed 4 pages of a Max Bygraves script down in your mouth.
0: I swallowed them.
1: Oh. Did you know the government has guaranteed to lower the cost of living?
0: Why did you say that?
1: If you swallow a Max Bygraves script, you swallow anything.
0: Meanwhile, in a safari park, just upwind of the Duke of Bedford.
5: Excuse me? Are you the Duke of Bedford?
1: No, but I'm the only one who can do a posh voice.
5: Very well. I'll just start again. Excuse me? Are you the Duke of Bedford?
0: Yes.
5: I paid me 10 months and I've seen the lines, but it says on the ticket, 3 meals thrown in.
0: Of course. I've forgotten that.
5: Yep. Here, Leo boy, two times.
0: Hello?
11: Hello, this I'm the Duke of Bedford here.
5: Lovely. No, you are not.
11: Oh, well, this I'm the... It's on the Duchess of Bedford here. But I got a bad cold.
2: Oh, I'm sorry about that, Your Grace. What do you want?
11: Oh, could you introduce a number featuring Dennis King, the Wizard of the Ivories, and his pet sibyl of the Beaches? Oh, God, the piano playing midget thing can't hear me the script again. Hang about, this. I'm not good enough. I'll phone you back.
0: Dennis. Yes, Your Grace. Stand on the spot, so I wish to speak to you. Certainly, Your Grace. Dennis, if you want to introduce your song, do so, but please don't muck about with my script.
2: Sorry, Your Grace.
0: Dennis, I am not Your Grace. I'm only acting. It is all part of the fantasy world we are attempting to create for our listener.
4: I am not, repeat, not the Duchess of Bedford.
6: Oh, then why are you wearing a long sock and a tiara?
4: My private life is my only concern. Give me in a minute, David. Oh, all right then. Hi, fans. Dennis Fingers King here, and for those of you listening in black and white, no, I'm not wearing a Liberace suit, but my dandruff's playing up something awful. Now, in answer to your request, here's a little number, 1.5. I wrote that myself, you know.
1: These is for your drinking, oh my darling. Oh is for the olive that is crunch. N is for your nose, as ruddy as the rose. And T is 3 o'clock,

knowledge of the night before. C is endless round, and R is raucous sound, and S is when you're sliding to the floor. I is Irish, I forever.

0: inmates is in the place.
1: And now for the high spot of the program.
2: This place, there won't be much competition, is there?
1: Oh, no, I liked the bit where I told the joke about the Dagenham girl pipers and the bag of jelly babies.
2: That was in the last few.
1: Take your point.
2: Since we instituted our policy of broadcasting three shows simultaneously, the reaction of the British press has been unanimous.
1: Well, it's sharp.
2: The Times. Very funny, the Daily Mirror.
1: Hello, Tootie.
2: The Guardian. The feathered world ignored us completely, and the psychic news said, good, but not as good as next week.
1: Thank you, sir. I knew you were going to do that. Nevertheless, we present for your amusement, delectation, chips, beans, and a pot of tea for two, John Betjeman looks at Blackpool, Star Trek, and Top of the Form.
2: Yes, not only simultaneously, but at the same time,
1: Top of the Form,
2: Star Trek, and John Betjeman looks at Blackpool. Space, the final frontier. These are the voyages of the Starship Enterprise, her five-year mission to explore new worlds, seek out new civilizations, and to boldly go where no man has gone before,
3: in attempt to the Fatty Lady. The very shadow of Blackpool Tower, whose broad base always reminds me of
1: the captain of Lansdowne Girls' School, Gene Flick. Now, Gene, your first question on biology is...
2: What are you doing to Mr. Spock?
1: Well, Jim, after he was exposed to those rays, a strange green rash broke out all over his face.
3: On the lower part of the South Shore. I remember in the 30s, Dad would put a handkerchief on his head, roll his trousers up, and
4: overthrow the Russian government.
1: No, I'm sorry, Nigel, you're probably thinking of...
5: Lieutenant Uhuru.
3: But then, don't be all. Even an old codger like me can still
5: get his phaser up to full strength and...
1: Dana, couple of bonus points.
2: Captain's log, Stardate 2348. The Enterprise, locked into orbit round
3: Living St. Anne,
2: was attacked this morning by
1: the girls at Barnstable College, who would go into the lead by 24 points to
3: a pint of wealth. Or better still, strolling down the golden mile, nibbling away at
2: one of the nurses from sick bay. What's worrying me, Doc, is
1: who wrote the music for HMS Temple?
2: And why is Mr. Spock
3: wearing a little paper hat with Kiss Me Quick on it? I remember walking along the front with
1: Sir Arthur Sullivan,
2: the ambassador from Jupiter,
3: and the Lady Mary. What a character. I can see her now.
2: Tentacles waving, exuding a poisonous gas.
1: And losing in the third round to Henry Cooper.
4: Look out, Captain! Oh,
2: Captain, what was that?
4: Peter Sad and Harvey Smith.
1: Correct. Now over to Langley boys, who are at the moment
3: having a bit of fun under the North Pier, and who's to blame them?
1: Quite right. Quite right. Now, who do you associate with Ina Sharples?
2: Dr. McCoy.
1: Genghis Khan.
3: Reginald Dixon at the organ.
2: My God, Scotty, you got out of that just in time.
1: What is it?
3: A stick of Blackpool rock
2: with enough explosive in it to blow up Les Dawson and
1: Euronic Clay.
3: Written all the way through it. Then there's the dear old Metropole Hotel, where I spent many a happy night with
1: Edward Heath,
3: playing the organ.
1: Correct. Can you tell me anything else about him?
3: He's an unsuccessful fortune teller and...
2: the prettiest marine biologist we have on board. He's fallen in love with the ambassador and...
1: the Langley boys.
3: He's paying sixpence a go and sliding down from the top.
4: Captain, I'm disintegrating.
1: Well done, you've just got ahead. You rallied at the end there.
3: Just like Tessie O'Shea, who can always be relied upon to give a good turn. She's between her little ukulele
2: and set a course for Starbase 6.
1: So next week we'll meet Elsley Grammar School
3: in the snug of the duck and pulley.
2: So, with the help of
1: Jeffrey Wheeler,
2: a booster rocket,
3: and a donkey on the beach,
2: we have made the world a safer place for
1: the headmistress of Barnstable College,
3: Jess O'Connor.
2: Which proves there are cases where logic does not apply. Or alternatively...
4: Ta-da, Tootie!
2: Goodbye, Chief. Holmes,
1: by Barry Cryer, Philip Taylor,
2: and John Junkie. Music by the Dennis King Trio.
1: And the program was produced by David Hatch.
0: And you can hear a repeat of that program next Saturday at 2 minutes past 7. Right now, though, the time, it's 2:30.

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0: Would you believe it? Asleep in the cart. Oi, wake up. Asleep on the job. Right, I'll cure that. This'll wake him.
1: I'll murder you. Where's my whip?
2: What's the matter with you?
0: Can't you take a joke?
1: I could have broken my neck.
0: Stop it, Aaron. Oh, my legs. Oh, my shrapnel wound.
1: Come here. Now I've got you. Give me that horn.
0: What are you going to do?
1: I only do to you what you did to me. Don't you ever do that again.
0: Oh, you shouldn't have held it so close. Oh, my eardrum.
1: Well, you asked for it.
0: I can't hear. I'm gone deaf. You perforated my eardrum. I can't hear.
1: Don't talk wet. It'd take a supersonic bang to get through all the dirt in there. Come on. Help me unload the car.
0: You've got no sense of humour, that's your trouble.
1: I'm not in a mood for little jokes.
0: You've got no right to be asleep on a cart. It could have been a real car. Then what would have happened?
1: It would have hit us. And with a bit of luck, I would have been knocked off of my seat, fallen into the road, hit me head on the curb, and been laid to rest with a smile on my face. Free at last.
0: What's the matter with you lately? You're talking daft again.
1: I am tired. That is what is the matter with me. I am exhausted. Do you know what time I set out this morning? Of course you don't. You were still stewing in your dirty little pit. Scratching yourself. 6 o'clock. That's when I started. It is now 7 o'clock. That is 13 hours. I am fagged out. All right.
0: Nobody asked you to go out at 6 o'clock. You can't tot at that time of the morning. There's nobody up.
1: I know there's nobody up. But in order to be ready to commence totting at the most propitious time, there is so many preparations one has to make.
0: Yeah, like what?
1: Like going down to the farrier's and having 4 new boots nailed onto that Arab stallion we got. The one that spends most of his time leaning up against the wall in there.
0: New shoes? Already?
3: Yes, already.
1: He couldn't raise a spark out of them yesterday. He was practically down to his hooves on the back. God blimey, I've never met an horse that wears out shoes as fast as that one does. Old shuffler!
0: He's got to have shoes. He can't walk around the streets with no shoes on. He'd get holes in his hoofs.
1: Well, they should last longer than they do. If he lifted up his legs now and again, they'd last longer.
0: It's your fault you don't know how to drive him properly.
1: You are without doubt the most tight-fisted old twit I've ever come across. Denying an horse a proper set of boots.
0: It ain't just his boots, it's everything. We ain't paying our way. We're losing money.
1: Well, we're going to start losing some more. I'm going back to eating in the car.
0: Harold, we've got to economise.
1: I'm not missing my midday meal.
0: You get a good dinner when you come home.
1: I need one during the day as well. I'm a big man, Dad. I ain't got sparrow's guts like you.
0: I'll make sandwiches for you to take out with you.
1: Sandwiches? Here. Look. Curling up at the ends.
0: You ain't touched them.
1: I can't get my teeth through them. How old is this bread? Go on, feel it. Feel it. Go on. If you want to economise, mate, don't give them sandwiches to me. Nail them on the horse's hoofs.
0: You ain't touched your flask of tea either.
1: Tea? Them monkeys that advertise it could make better tea than this.
0: Well, it was all right this morning. I mean, you can't expect it to taste the same being in there all day and with a
1: look,
0: cork.
1: Don't try to explain. Just give me my dinner money in future and give me an hand with this stuff. I want to go to bed.
0: Well, this ain't going to alter our standard of living, is it? You've been out 13 hours for this.
1: Don't provoke me anymore, Dad. There's a good boy. I'm not in a very good mood, and I might do something I'd get hung for.
0: All I'm saying is if we're going to get out of trouble, we need some good stuff.

0: It's not rubbish like this.
1: I can only buy what they wish to sell me.
0: You've got to induce them to part with the stuff.
2: What do you want me to do then? Give them trading stamps?
0: Oh, we've got to do something, I'm telling you. I mean, what good's this?
2: That armchair, Dad, is a one-third part of a very fine three-piece suite.
0: Have you been down the sides?
2: No, I haven't.
0: Ah, you never know what's down the sides. I've found some very peculiar things in me time.
2: What now?
0: It's half a dollar.
2: Off it, then.
0: We'll see. Let's have another look. A pencil. Box of matches.
2: Oh, just to identify yourself with it.
0: Hair grip.
2: You need that, you do.
0: More than you. Oh, a licorice old sort. Oh, I like them.
2: Gold. Oh, you are revolting.
0: Not a bad chair, this. Springs is all right. Frame's all right. No moth, no woodworm. No. Yeah, we might get 30 bob for it if we're lucky. How much delivery?
2: £2.
0: £2? You useless great lump. You're not worth two penny of the cold cocoa. That's why we're losing money. You just don't have no ideas, do you?
2: Well, the old dear I got it off needed the money. I mean, she's only got a pension, the poor old girl. I'm going to sell all her bits and pieces. I bought these lustres off her as well.
0: Yeah, how much did you give her for these?
2: Mind your own business. But don't you worry, I'll pay for them. It won't come out of your pocket.
0: Yeah, dead right it won't. I have to work hard for my living.
2: You mean I'll work hard for your living? You ain't done a stroke since you dragged me out of school.
0: I work here. I do the office work, clean up the yard. You got the easy bit. Riding round London all day, sightseeing, that's not hard work.
2: Look, any time you wants to change over, chum, I mean, you just let me know. Well, it might be a very good idea at that. You look like a bundle of rags and bones yourself. You'd be a very good advert, you would.
0: I couldn't make a worse job of it than you. You better go and shovel up the table floor and see what we can make on that.
2: I've just remembered, Dad. Oh, I had the chance of a nice big gas oven today. Huh? I'll bring it home tomorrow.
0: Yeah.
2: And we can both put our heads in it.
0: Yeah.
2: Why not? I mean, for a mere 12 copper coins of the realm, we can be up there, a million miles away, yes, yeah. Above it all. Where can you go on a journey like that for a bob? Now, a permanent holiday. Come on, let's do it. I'll go and get the oven. You go and put the sacks under the doors, then fill all the cracks in. Ah, to die. To sleep, perchance to dream. Ah, there's the rub.
3: Excuse me.
2: For in that sleep of death, what dreams may come when we have shuffled off this mortal coil.
3: Excuse me.
2: Who are you?
3: Oh, I'm sorry. I didn't mean to interrupt. I didn't mean it. Please, please, carry on.
2: What do you want?
3: Well, to tell you the truth, I'm looking for Mr. Steptoe.
0: I'm Mr. Steptoe.
2: So am I.
0: I'm the older one. He's only me son.
3: Oh, I see. Well, it's like this, you see. You've got on your board out there that you're scrap metal merchants.
2: Yeah, that's what.
0: When you can get any.
3: Yes. Well, I've got some, you see. Under here. Lead.
2: Lead, eh?
3: Yes, sheet lead. 200 weight.
0: 200 weight?
2: Showers.
3: Would you be interested in buying it?
0: Not sharp. Harold, look what you're doing. That's my ankle.
2: Well, of course, you have come a very difficult time for lead, you see. There's not much call for it at the moment. Oh, if it had been brass, that would have been a different tale.
0: Ah, did he say lead?
2: Yeah, lead, Dad.
0: No, but it'd been brass.
2: But lead, I mean, do you know anybody what wants lead?
0: No, not these days.
3: Oh, no, I'm afraid I haven't got any brass.
2: Oh, there's just not the market for lead at the moment, is there, Dad?
0: No, none at all.
2: All the big building firms is changing over to plastic, you see.
3: Oh, I see, yes, yes. So you're not interested in it, then?
2: Well, how much you asked him for it?
3: Well, I was thinking of something like £10 a ton.
2: How much?
3: £10 a ton.
2: Would you excuse me a moment while I consult with my father? Did you hear that, Dad? £10 a ton. It's fetching £50 a ton on the market this morning.
0: What's he selling it to £10 a ton for, then?
2: Perhaps he don't know.
0: Of course he knows. We get the boards marked up outside. I don't like the look of him.
2: Well, I don't suppose he likes the look of us, but that's not a point of issue, is it? I mean, we stands to make £40 a ton.
0: He's only got 200, wait.
2: Hang on. Can you get hold of any more?
3: Oh, I thought you said you weren't interested.
2: Ah, well, yes. But you see, we stands more chance of getting rid of a lot rather than a little. That is the state of the market.
3: Oh, yes. Yes, yes, well, I think I could probably scrape together a ton altogether.
2: A ton?
3: Yes, give 100 weight, take 100 weight.
2: Hang on. He can get hold of a ton.
0: He's nicked it.
2: We're not to know that, are we?
0: Ask him.
2: Oh, yes, he's going to tell us, isn't he?
0: Ask him.
2: Look,
3: Anything the matter?
2: Oh, no, nothing the matter. Huh. Oh, well, it's my dad. He's a bit worried. It's not me. But, well, he would like to know where you got it from.
3: Oh, yes, quite right. Yes, quite right. Well, it's very simple, really. I'm a churchman, you see.
2: Oh?
3: No. Churchgoer. Chapel, you understand. Yes, yes. Well, you see, this chapel where I attend, it's being pulled down, you see. They're building a supermarket or a bingo hall, I don't know which. Anyway, the minister, great friend of mine, he said, you, that's me, you, boy, says, you are the lead boy, he says to me. You've been coming here longer than the others, he says. I think you're entitled to it. So here I am, with it.
2: So, it's all legitimate, then?
3: Oh, yes, yes. I could have had the pews if I'd wanted, but I said, no, no, I said, let Mrs. Llewellyn have the pews.
2: Oh,
3: I said.
2: You did right there. Oh, yes, pews ain't fetching much these days. Hang on. The vicar gave it to him. They're pulling the church down.
0: You don't believe that, do you?
2: Why not? He's been going longer than the others.
0: He's nicked it.
4: He hasn't nicked it.
0: I don't like it, Harold.
2: Look, you was moaning just now about how that we are. 40 nickel we can make, just like that. That can keep us going for a week. That'll put us right back on our feet. 40 nickel, Dad.
0: Well, we've never dealt in nicked stuff before.
2: How do you know?
0: Well, not to my knowledge. Have we ever had any dodgy stuff in this yard? We're an honest firm, always have been.
2: Yeah, I look around you and see where it got us.
3: Have you decided yet?
2: Just a minute.
3: Oh, it's getting cold over here, and I can take it elsewhere if you don't want it.
2: No, don't go. I'm going to buy it. Give us a quid.
0: No, don't be hasty.
2: Dad, it's moments like this when you've got to take decisions. This is the way big business is done. Spur of the moment. The right decision has to be taken at the right time. Give us a quid.
0: If there's any trouble, it's nothing to do with me. I didn't buy it.
2: Give us a quid.
0: It's me last one, Harold.
2: I don't care. Give us it.
0: That stuff's nicked, Harold.
2: We don't know that. We bought it in good faith.
3: Give us it.
0: Just a sec. I'll see what I've got.
2: Well, go on, get on with it, then. What's the matter?
0: Hole in me pocket.
2: Oh, go. I thought you had your purse tied to a bit of string.
0: Yeah, I do, but it's where it's dangling, I can't reach.
2: Oh, go. Well, I'll find it. Well, keep you a minute.
0: Out still. You're tickling.
2: Don't follow me around. God, it's worse than trying to thread a pyjama cord. Here it is. So, that was your last quid, was it? Can I have the rest, then?
0: And give me my purse back.
2: Now, Dad, I shall only take what we need.
3: Well, have you made up your mind?
2: Yes, sir, we'll take it. 200 weight, 10 quid a ton, that is £1, right?
3: £1, yes, that's correct, yes.
2: Here you are, then.
3: Thank you. Right, where do you want it?
2: In the far corner.
3: Will you be taking the rest of it?
2: Same price.
3: Oh, yes.
2: Where's the deal?
3: Good. I'll bring it round. Right, then. Could I trouble you for the...
1: cash on delivery.
3: Yes, of course, yes. You're the businessman of the firm, I can see that.
1: Yes, oh, yes. Yes, well, well, you see, the old man, he's all right, but he holds me back a bit, you know. Yes. He's no initiative. I mean, still, what can you expect from old people? I am sorry about your church. A supermarket, eh?
3: Ah, well, we can't halt progress, can we? No, no. People have to eat, I suppose. The ecclesiastical gives way to the secular.
1: Yes, that is true. That is very true.
3: Yes, well, I'll be off then. See you later with the rest of the lady.
1: Right.
3: Right, good night, sir. Nosta.
1: Oh, yes. Nosta. The saucepan vacca and all that. You see, that's the way to do business. Straight in there. No messing about. This isn't a bad little deal. We're going to make 500% profit out of this. 40 quid. Just like that. And we haven't even had to go outside for it.
0: Let's hope we don't have to go inside for it.

0: Aye, that's the lot.
1: You can't get hold of no more?
0: No, stripped it bare I have.
1: Oh, well, never mind. Mustn't be greedy.
0: Well, that'll be another £9, I believe.
1: Hmm? Oh, yes. Dad?
2: I haven't got me.
1: You got your old age pension this morning, 4 weeks.
2: You're not having my pension money.
1: And you won't have it either if I tell him you're still working.
2: You wouldn't, Harold.
1: No, knicker. Come on.
2: All right, but I want it back. Hey, only nine. I saw you putting a quid in your pocket.
1: Oh, I'm sorry, Peter. That was very forgetful of me. Here's your £9, then.
0: Right, thank you very much. It's been a pleasure to do business with you.
1: Oh, here's our card. The Steptoe and Son. Best prices paid in London. We buys and sells anything.
0: Oh, thank you. Yes, it's all there. £9. Right, thank you very much.
1: Well, let me show you out.
0: All right.
1: Now, feel free to call on us any time. You know, lead, brass, zinc, copper, antiques, objets, darts, woolens, rags, semi-precious stones, quality silver, early English paintings, watercolours.
2: We ain't got any, but we deal in it.
3: Shut up.
0: No, I don't think you'll be seeing me again.
1: No?
0: No. We missionaries don't stay in one district very long, you understand.
1: Yes, I suppose it does keep you on the go.
0: Oh, indeed. Oh, yes, it does. One has to go where the need is greatest.
1: I am sure. Well, cheerio, then.
0: Cheerio. Oh, if ever you feel in need of peace and comfort, we still have a few chapels left in this area. You'll be made very welcome.
1: Right. We'll drop in sometime.
0: Right. Peace be with you, brothers.
1: And the same to you.
2: Peace be with you, dear.
1: What are you closing the gates for?
2: Because I don't want anybody to see that lead.
1: Oh, God, ain't you an old worry guts? He told us where he got it from.
2: Look, mate, I ain't just falling off a Christmas tree. You're so gullible, anybody can take you in. You're a rotten idiot at times. He's on the twist.
1: You always think the worst of people, don't you? Just because he was a little bit scruffy, he is condemned in your eyes. Oh, if they ain't dressed like a duke, you don't want to know, do you? See, blokes like him don't spend their money on themselves. They gives it all away. I happen to believe in
2: because him. You want to believe in that lead's been nicked.
1: A man of God does not go round nicking lead. You wouldn't recognise an honest man if you saw him. Evil be to him who evil thinks.
2: You mark my words, we're going to have a couple of Zed cars around here soon. Have you any idea what they get for receiving? 3 to 6 months in the scrubs. I'm 65. I can't start doing porridge at my age.
1: But Dad, nobody's going to do any porridge. Now, stop worrying.
2: 85 years this firm's been established, and in all that time, we've never had one penny of stolen junk in this yard. Until now. You've dragged the name of Steptoe right down, haven't you? Common criminals, that's what we are now.
1: Oh, shut up.
2: Oh, I got a good conduct medal in there. Honourable discharge, not a stain on me character. And now look at me. I feel cheap and unclean.
1: Oh, you poor old man. Oh, you're not unclean. You're filthy. Come on, Dad, let's get all this stuff indoors. Look, even supposing it was knocked off, which I'm not admitting, what can they say? So we've got lead in the yard. That is our trade. We're entitled to have lead in the yard. They can't prove it's been knocked off. I mean to say, it ain't got any little marks on it. I mean, it all looks the same. We're in the clear. I mean, who's going to worry about a little bit of lead? I mean, do you think that's all they got time to do? Wander around junkyards looking for knocked off lead? I'll take it down to the clearing depot tomorrow.
2: Harold.
1: Oh, what am I going to do with my share?
2: Harold.
1: It's difficult to make up my mind, really.
2: Harold.
1: What is the matter with you?
2: In the... He's in the... Out there. I saw him through the window in the hall.
1: Oh, God, a copper. What's he doing pugging about in the yard?
2: We've been shopped. I told you, they've put us in nick. I'm all...
1: Don't panic. Come out of that cupboard and keep quiet. He's getting warmer.
2: He'll find it.
1: Shut up.
2: We've had it.
3: He's coming over.
1: Keep quiet. Don't make a sound. Oh, my God.
3: Harold.
1: What?
3: I'm going to sneeze.
1: You do, and I'll kill you.
4: Anybody in?
3: What is it?
1: Oh, it's the usual thing. It's a list of stolen property.
3: What did you say?
1: Lead.
2: I told you.
1: He says there's a bloke called Welsh Huey been knocking off lead round here, and it warns us not to buy any.
2: I told you. I said it was hot.
1: Oh, God. Now what are we going to do?
2: That copper might come back. Get rid of it.
1: Where?
2: How do I know? Sell it.
1: We can't sell it. They want to know where it comes from.
2: Well, we'll have to dump it.
1: Where?
2: Anywhere. Just get it out of our yard. Come on. The canal.
1: Can you see anyone?
2: No.
1: That's the lot then. Let's get back.
2: Oh, I've never known a night like it.
1: Oh, God, Bennett. I'm soaked to the skin.
2: Only one good thing about this.
1: You mean there's one good thing?
2: Yeah. Lead don't float.
1: Oh, come on. Let's get out of these clothes.
2: I could do with a drop of brandy.
1: Yeah, who couldn't? We'd better go upstairs first and change it to something dry.
2: Thank God we got rid of that lead. Never again, Harold. No nicked stuff. Ever again.
1: You don't have to tell me. Hello. What's this? Oh, God blimey, the rain's coming in. It's like a sieve. Go and have a look in your room.
2: Same in my room.
1: Quick, get a mop and some buckets and put the lights out. We'll be electrocuted.
2: What's happened?
1: Hang on.
2: Oh, what's the matter, Harold?
1: Oh, God, please don't let it be that.
2: What are you trying to do? Come back in here. Well?
1: Well, at least now we know where he got the lead from.
2: Where?
1: Off our own rotten roof.
2: What's that?
1: Blimey, the ceiling's coming in on us. Well, just don't stand there. Get a corrugated iron. Come on.
2: What do you mean, come on? We ain't going anywhere.
1: We want our lead back, don't we?
2: Yes, but...
1: And we know where it is, don't we? Come on.
2: Oh, no. No, not back to that stinking rotten canal. No, not that, Harold. I've got a cold coming on.
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0: Well, darlings, we've been doing the big show now for a month of Sundays. But today, with Miss Margaret Truman on the program, there's a special feeling of excitement backstage. And I suppose you all are wondering how we were able to get such a prominent personage as Miss Truman to be guest on our program. Well, really, all it took was a telephone call. I called a certain party, and that party called another party, who in turn called another party. Naturally, these were all Democratic parties. Of course, some of the other performers who have never met Miss Truman are a little nervous about it.
1: Well, not me. I'm not nervous.
0: Joan Davis. You say you're not nervous, Joan, about meeting Margaret Truman?
1: Well, why be? I should. What's there to be nervous
2: about?
1: In fact, I'm leaning forward to looking her.
0: Oh, you're in great shape, darling. In fact, you're fabulous.
1: Fabulous? Well, you're not built so hot yourself. Look, Miss Bankhead, if you're really nervous about meeting Miss Truman, you can just stick close to me. I'll cover up any mistakes that you might make.
0: You'll cover up any mistakes I make?
1: Oh, sure, I'd just be glad to. I know how it is when you're not a celebrity and you meet a celebrity like Miss Truman. Why, sure, you're bound to get nervous. But out in Hollywood, I see celebrities all the time. Yeah, why, I live right across the street from where Guy Kibbe used to live.
0: No.
3: Yeah.
1: One of us ought to stop gargling the Drano. Celebrities, big names like that all around me.
0: Darling, you know the name I have made in the theater.
1: Yeah, and they better not let me hear them saying it.
0: My dear Joan.
1: Oh, you don't have to thank me.
0: I don't know why I beat my head against the wall talking to you.
1: Well, maybe you're trying to get a shape you like.
0: Look, Joan. We happen to have Margaret Truman on our show tonight, and I'd hope to start the show off on a high plane. Now, darling, please, would you say as little as possible to Miss Truman? Because, frankly, I look upon your stupidity with the utmost disapproval.
1: Well, I look upon your disapproval with the utmost of stupidity.
0: How else, darling? Joan, we should all try to act our best and look our best today.
1: Well, I look my best. Don't you like my gown?
0: Oh, yes, dear, I always have.
1: Well, I like the gown you're wearing, Tallulah.
0: Thank you, Joan.
1: You're pretty dressed up for a radio announcer.
0: Now, look here, you... Oh, I beg your pardon. You're my guest.
1: You're sorry I'm your guest?
0: Yes. Oh, no, I mean... I'm just sorry I lost my temper. I'm glad you like my gown, Joan, but really, it's nothing.
1: Almost. Yeah, if it was any lower on top and any higher on the bottom, it'd be a belt.
0: And I specifically asked them to send me Joan Davis, not Betty.
1: Well, with that dress you're wearing, we've practically got All About Eve.
0: I will have you know, my pet, that this gown cost me $750, not including the tax.
1: Oh, they should have included a few tax. At least some pins with it. Now, look at my dress. It only cost $600.
0: Yes, it's lovely, darling. Where's the government bond, darling?
1: Government bond?
0: Well, surely for $600, they gave you a $500 bond with that dress.
1: Tell me, dear, where is the tea that came with that bag you're wearing?
0: Bag? This is the finest satin.
1: Well, if you ask me, it's too shiny.
0: My new satin gown is shiny where?
1: Where it's sat in.
0: If you don't mind, darling, let's drop that topic.
1: Yeah, well, it's your topic. You can drop it where you want it.
0: Oh, now, Joan, darling, please, let's not stand here bickering.
1: No, I didn't bick.
0: Now, Miss Truman will be here soon. Are you sure you know how to act?
1: Oh, sure. I read about it in an etiquette book. If I'm a man, I bow. And if I'm a woman, I courtesy.
0: Are you having difficulty making up your mind, darling?
1: No, it's not so hard. I only get my choice of two. I don't think, though, that I better bow in this dress, so I'll just courtesy. I'd show you what I mean, but I only got one good courtesy left in me, and I'm sort of saving that for Miss Truman. I can get down once, but I may never get up again. I may have to do the rest of the whole show from a kneeling position.
0: Oh, Joe, darling, you don't have to curtsy. Margaret Truman is just like any other normal American girl whose father is president.
1: Yep, I just can't get over it. She must be brilliant. Think of it. She's only in her 20s, and already she's the daughter of the president.
0: Oh, that reminds me. I must make sure Meredith Wilson has the music ready for her. Oh, Meredith, darling.
2: Yes, Miss Bankhead.
0: Meredith, darling, is your orchestra all ready for the president's daughter when she gets here?
2: Miss Petrillo is coming here today?
0: I happen to be talking about Margaret Truman, and if possible, I'd like to have your orchestra on their very best behavior.
2: Oh, they will be. I had a little trouble with the cellist, but he finally took off his Landon button.
0: Well, have them play something. I want to make sure they're at least in tune. Have you got anything handy there, Meredith?
2: Sure. I got a tune here called This Is It.
0: Ladies and gentlemen, here's a bright novelty tune, Meredith Wilson and the Big Show Orchestra and Chorus, in Meredith's latest song, This Is It.

Well, Meredith, that applause should tell you what a hit you've written. It was wonderful, darling. And now, ladies and gentlemen, you're in for a treat, because our next guest is Mr. Douglas Fairbanks, Jr.

In these days of iron curtains, brutal tyrannies, mysterious disappearances, and sudden deaths, it is difficult for fiction to rival the terror and violence commonplace in the world today. It is a tribute to fine artistry in production, writing, and performance that a smash new film does succeed in bringing to life on the screen a hair-raising adventure that matches today's realities. We are privileged to bring you on the big show a portion of that picture. So here is its star, Mr. Douglas Fairbanks, Jr., in Columbia Pictures' fine new release, State Secret.

0: My name is Marlowe, Dr. John Marlowe. I have a reservation on a plane to Bosnia. Oh, thank you.
1: Dr. Marlowe, could I have a word with you?
0: You know perfectly well that as a doctor, I can't give interviews to the press.
1: We understand you're flying over to Bosnia this morning to receive the Kepler Medal and to demonstrate your new technique in operation.
0: Yes, that's right.
1: Well, what about the political angle? After all, you're an American. Your country's relations with Generalissimo Neva's government are, well, not exactly friendly.
0: I am an American doctor living in London. I shall continue to be an American all the way. But first, I am a doctor and totally uninterested in politics. Seems to me that the Bosnian Congress of Science has made a gesture which places medicine above politics. I am just returning that gesture, that's all. Good morning, gentlemen.
2: Attention, please. Flight 505 for Bosnia. Landing at gate 12. All aboard, please.
3: Welcome to Bosnia, Dr. Marlowe. I am Dr. Remo, president of the Medical Institute.
0: Oh, how do you do?
3: And may I present Colonel Galkon, personal representative of our Prime Minister, Generalissimo Neva.
4: I bring you personal greetings from Generalissimo Neva. He bids you welcome and offers his sincere apologies that affairs of state make it impossible for him to welcome you himself.
0: Thank you, Colonel Galkon, gentlemen. Please convey my sincerest thanks to the Generalissimo, my deepest appreciation for the honor which Bosnia has seen fit to pay me. You know, gentlemen, somehow I've got the impression that the Generalissimo was here to greet me. His pictures are everywhere. It's the first thing I saw when I got off the plane.
4: Indeed, yes, Dr. Marlowe. The people insist on it. Generalissimo Neva is very close to their hearts. Shall we go to the car? I've arranged that there be no customs formalities. Our itinerary is quite heavy. But naturally, we want to get to the medal presentation ceremony as quickly as possible. And now, Dr. Marlowe, it is my very great privilege as representative of our Prime Minister, Generalissimo Neva, to present to you, the first American ever to receive it, the Kepler Gold Medal, in recognition of your outstanding contribution to science.
0: Thank you, sir.
4: In developing a new surgical technique for treatment of a disease until now invariably fatal, we are also most grateful for your willingness to share your knowledge by demonstrating your technique to our leading specialists.
0: Thank you, Colonel Galkon.
3: Also, we felt you'd like to demonstrate your operative technique to our surgeons as soon as possible.
0: Oh, of course, gentlemen. The sooner the better.
3: Good. I've arranged for the demonstration to be at my clinic, where we have an excellent new operating theater.
0: Oh, that'll be fine.
3: I've had the patient moved there. If you're willing, I'll order the car and escort at once.
0: By all means.
4: I hope you won't think we are rushing things, but since you insist on leaving tomorrow afternoon...
0: I'm afraid I have no choice, Colonel Galkon. I have appointments.
4: But you will go back to London with a horribly antiseptic impression of us.
0: No.
4: Can't I persuade you to join my party later on a tour of our more decadent nightclubs?
0: Well, I'd like to, but I'll need sleep tonight.
4: It's shameful. We are exploiting you. But as we're unlikely to meet again... I'll say goodbye.
0: Goodbye, Colonel Galkon, and thank you.
3: The car is waiting, Dr. Marlowe.
0: I'm ready, Dr. Revo. Oh, I can't very well walk out of here wearing this medal, can I? I'd look a little ostentatious. Besides, it's quite heavy.
3: Solid gold, as is the box.
0: Is that so?
3: But permit me. I'll place it in its case and guard it carefully until we return from the clinic.
0: Oh, good. Now, about this patient... Can you tell me something of the history?
3: I have everything here. You can go over the records in the car.
0: Oh, very thorough. Tell me, who is the patient?
3: A middle-aged man.
0: The name?
3: Well, does it matter? This way, Dr. Marlowe.

0: Have you finished examining the patient, Dr. Marlowe?
1: Why, yes, I think so. Everything seems to be all right. Nothing abnormal. Yes, sir, I think you're going to come out fine.
2: No, Dr. Vett.
1: There, don't look so frightened. We're going to make a new man of you. What's he saying?
0: Why, he said, thank you.
1: Well, you can prepare him now. We'll operate as soon as I finish scrubbing up.
0: Very good, Doctor. The surgeons have already assembled in the operating theater.
1: Oh, we mustn't keep them waiting, eh? All right, I won't be more than a few minutes.

0: I usually prefer a paramedian incision in these cases, gentlemen. Though I've done a few with a Koch's incision. Sponge, please. I said sponge. Thank you. If the others in the operating theater are to see this, you doctors here in the operating room better stand back from the table. Please. Very well, we'll continue. It is essential that the trauma of the blood vessels be reduced to a minimum by exercising great care in their handling in view of the danger of post-operative thrombosis. I've asked you gentlemen not to crowd me. Will you kindly step back? Scalp. I said scalp. What's the matter with you people? What's wrong here?
1: The patient?
0: Pulse.
2: Risen slightly.
0: Color?
1: Good. Quite good, doctor.
0: There's too much tension here. Too much fumbling. Obvious, too, that half of you standing in this operating room are not doctors at all. Take off that patient's mask.
1: Dr. Marlowe, I beg of you...
0: Take off that anesthetic mask. I want to see the patient's face.
1: But please, doctor...
0: Take your hand off my arm, Dr. Rebo. Remove that mask. This is not the man I examined before. This man what? This man is the man on the posters. This man is Generalissimo Neva, the dictator of Bosnia.
1: Continue the operation, Dr. Marlowe?
0: Of course. What kind of a doctor do you think I am? Scalpel. Look lively now. Clamps.

0: May I congratulate you, Dr. Marlowe? That was a magnificent job.
1: I hope you're satisfied, Colonel Galcom.
0: If I hadn't betrayed myself by yielding to an impulse and crowding you in the operating room, you would not have noticed me, not recognized me, not become suspicious, not discovered who your patient really was. But it is too late for that, is it not? Much too late.
1: I expected to be treated according to elementary civilized standards of behavior. Obviously, I was mistaken.
0: I can only beg your pardon.
1: I'm not interested. This has been a gross abuse of confidence.
0: I accept full responsibility.
1: I should like a car to take me back immediately.
0: Will the patient recover?
1: You had better ask General Neva. His guess is as good as mine.
0: How long will it be before he is out of danger?
1: What's that got to do with it? You're going to explain this to Washington and London.
0: Would you say 10 days should tell whether or not the operation was successful?
1: About that.
0: Just a moment, Dr. Marlowe. I don't think you can leave just yet.
1: Oh, yes, I'm leaving, Colonel Galcom. But you haven't heard the last of this, I can promise you.
0: I said, I don't think you can leave, Dr. Marlowe.
1: If you try to...
0: That's better, Doctor. Just bow to the inevitable.

0: Well, Colonel, I hear I'm to be permitted to leave at last.
1: You heard correctly, Doctor. The 10 days are up. The General seemingly has made a complete recovery. So here is your plane reservation.
0: Time of departure?
1: 30 minutes. My own guards will see to it that you are taken safely to the field.
0: Thank you.
1: Oh, not at all, Doctor. You have, of course, our humblest apologies for the unfortunate slugging, the detention, the assorted, shall I say, abuses?
0: You might very well say, Colonel.
1: But one might speculate upon what would have happened if the General had died.
0: Your little dictatorship would have fallen apart.
1: Oh, no. The people would never be permitted to know that he was dead.
0: What?
1: Oh, please, don't be naive. Every contingency has been taken care of. The people would not know, and one of the Generalissimo's doubles would have ruled on merrily.
0: Incredible. But I would...
1: Exactly. Could we have let you return to England?
0: What do you mean?
1: An unfortunate accident, shall we say? On the way to the airport, or in the plane itself?
0: You're not serious. You wouldn't have me murdered.
1: Of course I would. What is one life against the security of a whole state? Oh, by the way, here is your medal. You forgot it.
0: Thanks. Thanks for showing me the reverse side.
1: But we are only amusing ourselves with an exercise in theory. A sort of chess problem, eh?
0: But why are you letting me go now? You know very well that I'll make a full report.
1: We shall simply deny. Come. Very well, Andre. Wait in the car. The doctor will be down presently.
0: The doctor will go now.
1: Wait. The plane will keep. One for the road, Doctor?
0: Why not, Colonel? Your ethics are unspeakable, but your cellar is excellent.
1: To your very good health. May you live long to exercise your brilliant talent for the benefit of humanity. I drink to... Dr. Evo, is there something I can do for you?
2: Generalissimo, Neva, he's dead.
1: So, the chess problem is no longer theoretical, Dr. Marlowe. It is our move, I believe.
0: No, it's my move, Colonel. I give you back your medal.
3: Shoot! Shoot to kill!
0: The airport, Andre, and fast. I wouldn't want to miss that plane.
1: I'm sorry, sir. The car won't start.

0: Douglas Fairbanks, your usual polished performance. But you're not going to leave me on edge like this. Now, what happened to the American doctor who performed the operation in Bosnia? Did he get away?
1: That, Tallulah, is a state secret.
0: Oh. Now, darling, you can tell me. I'll keep my big mouth shut.
1: But it's a surprise ending, and I don't want to give it away. Why don't you go to your neighborhood movie and see it for yourself?
0: I can't wait that long. Look, it would cost me 75 cents to see the movie. I'll give you 75 cents. Tell me how it ends.
1: Do you smoke when you go to the movies, Tallulah?
0: Of course, darling. Why?
1: Well, that'll be $1.10 for the loges.
0: All right, I'll give you $1.10.
1: It'll be a long wait for the loge seats.
0: All right, I'll sit in the orchestra. Did the doctor get out of Bosnia? Come on, darling. I'm burning up with curiosity.
1: No smoking in the orchestra.
0: Look, Junior. You make a very good usher. But if you don't mind, I'd like to usher in 6 stalwart men who come from 3 southern countries.
1: Really? What 3 countries?
0: Texas. Ladies and gentlemen, you've seen them in all the Roy Rogers pictures. They're the boys who sit around the campfire roasting. And here they are, pretty well barbecued by now, the sons of the pioneers.

0: Gentlemen, that was divine. I'd like to meet every one of you. What are your names, darlings?
1: Tex is four.
0: And you?
2: Tex Berryman.
0: You?
3: Tex Fisher.
0: And go on.
4: Tex Curtis.
0: And yours?
5: Tex Farr.
0: And finally?
6: Tex Doss.
0: Where do you boys hail from?
7: Oklahoma.
0: Well, something tells me I might as well take this time to bring my chimes. This is NBC, the National Broadcasting Company.

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television, and by Chesterfield, the cigarette that gives you mildness plus no unpleasant aftertaste. 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And every week, your hostess, the glamorous, unpredictable Tallulah Bankhead.

0: Well, darlings, I know you're all waiting for the appearance of Miss Margaret Truman, and I'm about to present her. Do I look all right? I hope she notices this gown. I got this specially for this occasion, but all of a sudden it feels as if it's dropping off me. Of course, I had it designed that way. Well, I'm going to bring Miss Truman on now with a fanfare of trumpets. We have a red carpet we're going to roll out. And we have a very effective ceremony with scattered rose petals.
1: Hello, Miss Bankhead.
0: Why, Margaret Truman. Miss Truman, you should have waited for a fanfare and rose petals. And we were even going to roll out a red carpet for you to stand on as part of the ceremony.
1: Oh, you know I don't like to stand on ceremony.
0: Darling, the first line and already a joke. I am the MC, remember, Miss Truman. But you do look divine, darling. What a beautiful gown. Really, you didn't have to go to all that trouble to have a gown made just for this occasion.
1: I didn't.
0: Well, what a coincidence. So did I. And I adore your gown.
1: Thank you, Miss Bankhead.
0: And?
1: And what?
0: And whose gown do you adore, Miss Truman?
1: I don't know.
0: You don't know? Why not?
1: I lost my place.
0: So early in the show, darling? But what I've been trying to find out is, how do you like my gown? Don't you think it does something for me? I do. It's in such good taste, not too daring, and still just the slightest suggestion. I designed it myself, you know. I designed the clothes for all my plays, and they always cause so much comment. Just as this little gown has caused. Don't you think it's sweet, Miss Truman? I do, don't you?
1: Yes.
0: Oh, well, it's so kind. So kind of you to say so many nice things about my dress. Even if I do say so myself. And I think I did. Thank you, Miss Truman.
1: You're welcome, Miss Bankhead.
0: Now, how are things, Miss Truman? How's everyone at home?
1: I'm fine.
0: And how are the Blairs?
1: The Blairs?
0: Well, yes, darling. Didn't I read somewhere that you were staying with the Blairs while they're repapering your house or something?
1: Yes, we lost our place temporarily.
0: Again, darling, we're on page 29. Oh, your place. Oh, I see, darling. I didn't understand. I'm sorry. Is there anyone at home listening to our program?
1: I guess so.
0: Oh, how sweet. Well, would you like to say hello to anyone special?
1: May I?
0: Oh, please do, darling. What a scoop. Go right ahead, Miss Truman.
1: All right. Hello, Margaret.
0: Margaret? Who's Margaret?
1: That's me. I'd like to hear somebody on this program call me by my first name.
0: Oh, that's so sweet, darling. And you don't have to call me Miss Bankhead, darling. Call me by my given name, will you, darling?
1: Yes, darling.
0: The child's getting all the laughs. And now, Margaret, I want you to meet some of the other members of our cast. That's Phil. Will you come here a minute, Phil Silvers?
2: My goodness, that's the biggest round of applause I ever got. No wonder they call it the big show. Of course, the applause card they hold up here is much bigger than on any other show.
0: Now, Phil, there's somebody here I want you to meet. Miss Truman, may I present Mr. Phil Silvers?
1: How do you do?
2: How do you do? I was on a show once where they held up the applause card upside down. I got the biggest round of Esselpaw you ever heard.
0: Phil, this is Margaret Truman.
2: Glad to see you. Hi. Yes, you get the keg? Esselpaw, applause spelled backwards, funny. Wow, all right, ESU, it's a pretty good joke.
0: Phil, Miss Truman. Dear, Miss Truman is the daughter of the president.
2: Yeah, we just met. Nice kid, hi. Daughter of the president of NBC? Look, honey, I got a wonderful idea for a radio show. I come on and I say, hello again, this is Phil Silvers.
0: Phil, Miss Truman is from Washington.
2: Yeah. Hey, I'm a big hit in Washington, especially in Seattle.

0: Seattle?
1: No, I never have.
0: What's the bit? What's the routine? What are you going to do on this show?
2: Phil, Miss Truman was kind enough to accept our invitation to sing on this program.
0: Oh, vocalist. Miss Truman. Oh, I should have known. Say, you're not Harry James's vocalist, are you?
1: No, I never had the pleasure. Besides, I sing classical and semi-classical. You know, long hair.
0: Oh. Well, how do you do with that kind of stuff?
1: Fairly well, thank you.
0: Not too good, huh? Listen, I happen to know all about singing. You gotta sell the stuff. Let me hear you make with the pipes. How about Trees?
1: Now?
0: Yeah, just a few bars. You know how it goes. I think that I shall never see a poem lovely as a tree, whatever that means. Okay, take it. I think that I shall never see.
1: I think that I shall never see.
0: No, you're not selling it, kid. So, you gotta sock it over. You gotta get it across. I'll show you. I think that I shall never see.
1: I think that I shall never see.
0: You're fighting me. You're fighting. Try it again. Listen. I think that I shall never see.
1: I think that I shall never see.
0: Maybe your way is better.
2: Phil.
0: Yeah?
2: I think that I shall never see the day you're on this program again.
0: Well.
2: Unless you stop bothering Miss Truman. Now, Margaret, darling, we have a happy little commercial. Now, you know what a commercial is. In radio, that's like the Marshall Plan. Would you mind reading it, Ed Hurley, darling?
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4: I think that I shall never see. Oh, Jim, dear, I love you in the springtime.
2: Margaret, I want you to meet somebody else. Miss Truman, this is Miss Joan Davis.
5: How do you do?
6: Well, how do you do, Your Honor?
2: Joan, get up off the floor. Get up and say hello to Margaret Truman.
5: Can't you send her down here?
2: Ladies and gentlemen, while Miss Davis is wallowing on the floor, Meredith Wilson and the Big Show Orchestra and Chorus will bring us an unusual arrangement of a tune imported from France and being played for the first time in this country. It is entitled Les Violons s'amusent, which means the violins amuse themselves or have fun, whatever.

0: Well, Margaret, you must admit we have a splendid orchestra and chorus on this program.
1: You certainly have.
0: Oh, before you sing your song, darling, I'd like you to meet Meredith Wilson. But right now, I want you to meet Fred, another brilliant star of the big show, Fred Allen. Miss Truman, may I present Mr. Allen?
1: How do you do, Mr. Allen?
2: Well, how do you do? It's certainly a pleasure, but please don't call me Mr. Allen. Call me by my given name.
1: All right, darling.
0: This girl has the makings of a Milton Berle.
1: Fred, I've been an admirer of your radio program for a long time.
2: Well, thank you, but where were you when my option came up back there in 1948?
1: In 1948, we were busy with an option problem ourselves.
2: Yes, but that option was renewed for another 4 years. You were lucky you didn't have a quiz show running against you. And by the way, Miss Truman, I'm surprised you don't have a radio program of your own.
1: Oh, I can't do anything well enough to have my own program.
2: Oh, in radio, that's no handicap. Say, if you'd like, I'd be very happy to help you. You see, I feel I owe you a great debt.
1: You owe me a great debt, Fred? How's that?
2: Well, I made an awful lot of money betting on the last election. I bet on Dewey.
0: Just a minute. You won money betting on Dewey?
2: I bet him to place.
1: I've missed you on radio, Mr. Allen. I think you should have a program of your own.
2: Well, now, look, Margaret, if you want to talk to somebody about having a little law passed...
1: Oh, I don't have any influence at all.
2: The Senate, maybe?
1: No, Fred.
2: The House?
1: No.
2: Supreme Court?
1: I'm sorry.
2: Maybe a little night court somewhere outside of Nutley, New Jersey. Pull a few wet strings over there, be sure.
1: Oh, Fred, you can get a radio program without any pull.
2: Oh, that was my trouble. I had a radio program without any pull. But getting back to you, Margaret, you'd really be wonderful in radio.
1: But what would I do? All I can do is sing. I can't tell any jokes to make the people laugh.
2: Don't worry about the people laughing. Look, if the joke doesn't go over, you just wear a hat that lights up. Neon millinery, you know, with a little battery inside.
1: Oh, I couldn't use a battery, Fred.
2: Oh, that's right. You have no connections. I forgot. This might be an idea, Margaret. Now, how about doing a big variety show, about an hour and a half program, and get the biggest names in show business? Why, you could be the mistress of ceremonies.
0: Just a moment. That's my program. I don't mind standing here without any lines, but I simply refuse to stand here without a program.
1: Oh, don't worry, Tallulah. I wouldn't dream of doing a program like that.
3: Then why not, darling?
1: Well, I don't think I'm old enough.
0: What?
1: I mean, I'm not experienced enough.
2: Well, look, with no experience, then, Margaret, you ought to be in television. Tell me, this is a haven for people who have no sex, you know. We all get together. But tell me, do you watch much television at home, do you?
1: Oh, we don't have television in Washington.
2: Why not?
1: D.C. These are the jokes, folks. I know there are people out there. I can hear them breathing.
2: Oh, say. Don't tell me that you won't be good on radio, Margaret Truman. You just give me a minute to think. I'll come up with an idea for a program for you. Just a minute.
0: Maybe you can get an idea from a couple of my good friends. Here they are, Bing Crosby and Bob Hope.
4: Say, Bob, incidentally, now that you're with Chesterfield...
5: Mm-hmm.
4: Suggestion, please.
5: Yeah.
4: Why don't
5: sure.
4: you try and conduct yourself with a little savoir faire, a little je ne sais quoi, joie de vivre.
5: Look, V.N. Rose... Don't try to dazzle me with that stale French of yours.
4: I could dazzle you with English, Bob.
5: Dazzle be enough out of you.
4: Tuck, tuck. Seriously, friends, Skinflint and I, we do agree 100% on this. Chesterfields are milder.
6: And they leave no unpleasant aftertaste. So always buy our cigarette, Chesterfield.
4: The best cigarette for you to smoke.
7: Chesterfield.

0: Don't forget to give Crosby for Christmas. I mean a Chesterfield Christmas carton with Bing as Papa Santa Claus.
1: Now, ladies and gentlemen...
2: Say, pardon me, just a second, Tallulah. Say, I think I have it, Margaret. A great idea for a program. Now, the first thing you need, of course, is a singer.
3: I beg your pardon.
2: Oh, I'm sorry. I didn't mean it that way. I mean a popular singer.
3: I beg your pardon.
2: No, I mean an unpopular singer. No, what I really mean is a singer like Mindy Carson. Mindy, will you step over here, please?
1: Mindy, darling, I want you to meet someone. Miss Truman,
4: Just a minute, Tallulah. Let me introduce her. You know, with two singers on the program, you're bound to have trouble. Let me handle this. Mindy, I want you to meet Margaret Truman, Miss Seattle of 1949.
3: How do you do, Mindy? It's a pleasure.
4: Now, don't fight, girls.
5: Oh, hello, Miss Truman. I'm pleased to meet you.
4: Now, Mindy, is that a nice thing to say?
3: Mindy, I have all your records, and I just love them.
4: Oh, relax, Miss Truman. So what if she is a singer?
5: And I've gone to every one of your concerts, Miss Truman. I just love your voice.
4: She's just kidding, Miss Truman. She doesn't mean it.
6: Mindy, Truman, I've been looking forward to meeting you for a long time.
1: Oh, girls, you both said the same thing together. Make a wish. You must lock your little fingers and make a wish. Come on, girls. That's it.
4: There they go. They got a hammer lock on her.
1: Quiet, Phil. They're making a wish. Why don't you go away?
5: There. I've made mine. Me too.
1: Now, you mustn't tell what the wish is. It won't come true.
3: Mindy, I'd love to hear you sing a song. Would you do that for me?
5: Oh, see, my wish came true. I just made a wish that you'd ask me that. Certainly, I'd love to sing for you. My song is The Touch of Your Lips.
3: That's the song I just wished you'd sing.
4: Well, if nobody's going to pay any attention to me, I'll be going.
1: Good. I wasn't even wishing it. My wish came true.
4: Well...

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1: Well, Fred, have you thought of an idea for a program for Miss Truman yet?
2: Yes, Tulu, I have a great idea, and I could try it out on this program, but I'll need an awful lot of actors.
1: Oh, that's easy, darling. I'm sure everyone on the show will be glad to help. Oh, here's Doug Fairbanks. Doug, will you help us out?
3: I'd be glad to.
1: Oh, Doug, darling, I want you to meet someone. Miss Truman, may I present Mr. Douglas Fairbanks, Jr.?
4: How do you do?
3: How do you do, Miss Truman? This is a great pleasure. I've been following your career with great interest.
4: Thank you.
3: Tell me, how does it feel to be the daughter of a great man?
4: How does it feel to be the son of a great man?
1: Very well put, darling. Now we'll get to the rest of the cast. Joan Davis, don't you think it's time you got up off that floor, darling?
5: Well, I'll get up if somebody will give me a hand.
6: All right, folks, how about a big hand for this little girl on the floor?
1: Well, please... We're trying to work out an idea for a program for Miss Margaret Truman.
6: Oh, you got a plot going. I didn't know that. Cute, very cute. I like a plot. It's good. What's the plot?
1: Fred has an idea for a program to star Margaret Truman, and we need everybody's help. Mindy, you'll help out, won't you?
4: Oh, sure. What do I have to do?
1: Well, Fred's going to tell us all about that in just a minute. But first, of course, I'll start the program off by ringing my chimes like this. This is NBC, the National Broadcasting Company.
0: This is the Big Show. And Fred Allen is about to unveil an idea for a program starring Margaret Truman.
2: Well, Ed, programs aren't wearing veils this year. This is rather a barefaced idea. But I think Miss Truman should be presented on a discussion program where she meets many dignitaries and discusses world problems. How does that strike you, Margaret?
4: Well, I don't know.
1: Oh, darling, it'll be just the thing for you, yes. A hostess on a discussion program. Oh. And I'll be right here at your side to show you what to do. Well, Fred, how do we begin?
2: Well, it would help a lot to Lou if we could begin with a sponsor.
1: Oh, yes, Margaret, you must have a sponsor. They give you free samples, you know. Try to get an automobile sponsor. I once had an automobile sponsor. I got more transmission belts.
5: And they look well on you, too.
1: Down, girl.
2: Say, I have just such a sponsor in mind, girls. The banking institutions of America. Now, the program, as I see it, will start off with a theme song. Meredith, how about some banking music? Good afternoon, ladies and gentlemen. 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
7: It's rich. It's green.
8: It's tender.
2: It's legal tender. And now we present the star of our show, Miss Margaret Truman.
4: Hello again. This is Margaret Truman.
2: Thank you, Miss Truman. 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Mr. Phil S. of No Trump, Idaho, has this to say.
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2: 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Miss Joan D. of New York City says,
9: girls, I buy all my stamps at the bank. 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Stamps come in 6 delicious flavors, strawberry, cherry, raspberry, orange, lemon, and air mail.
2: 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Miss Bankhead has this to say.
10: I have been using money for now on 20 years. And I found that United States money is the ripest and greenest and richest in the world. I always look for the picture of George Washington on the label. Except when I buy the large economy size with the picture of Abraham Lincoln.
2: And now, ladies and gentlemen, here is the star of our program, Miss Margaret Truman.
4: Hello again. This is Margaret Truman.
2: Thank you, Miss Truman, and now back to the commercial.
4: And for this show, I gave up the Army-Navy game.
10: Now, you wait a minute, Fred. You can't treat Margaret like that.
2: Well, but the commercial's Tallulah.
10: Besides, I don't think the banks are a good sponsor.
2: No?
10: If it's going to be a discussion program, she should have an educational sponsor.
2: Well, all right, I tell you what. We'll get the Board of Education to sponsor it. Would that be all right with you, Margaret?
4: Well, anything is all right, as long as I get to say something besides hello again.
2: Oh, ad-libbing already, hey?
10: Well, now, she's right, Fred, and I think to start her program off, she should sing a song. How about it, Margaret?
4: I'll be glad to.
10: Well, do it now, Margaret. What are you going to sing, darling?
4: I'd like to sing Dr. Frank Black's arrangement of David Popper's Gavotte. Whenever you're ready, Mr. Wilson.

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1: Margaret, darling, that song you sang a moment ago was as delightful and gracious as you are. Bless
2: you. Thank you, Lou.
3: Hey, Miss Truman, I didn't know you sang like that. Say, you got a nice set of pipes. Look, I'm playing at the Copacabana now, and I can put in a good word for you.
1: Phil, no.
3: What's the matter with the Copa all of a sudden? It's a good job. Miss Truman, I can get you the same deal I got. I get 50% of all the glazed fruit sold in the place.
2: Glazed fruit?
3: Yeah, I got a smart manager. They wanted to give me 50% of all the money from the liquor sales. Now with my manager, boy, glazed fruits.
4: Pardon me, Mr. Silver. Will you yield?
3: Go away, Paige. You're ruining my filibuster.
4: Gentlemen from the Copacabana, you must yield. I am ready to start with Miss Truman's discussion program, sponsored by the Board of Education.
1: Oh, please do, Fred. This will be a great chance for you, Margaret.
2: I don't know if I'll be able to handle a discussion program.
1: Oh, it's easy, darling. I'll show you. You just watch me and do whatever I do. You can do that, can't you, dear?
2: Well, if it was good enough for Betty Davis, it's good enough for me.
1: Isn't she sweet? Go on, Fred, on with the program.
4: Well, after Margaret finishes her song, we have a commercial, something like this. This program is brought to you each week by the Board of Education and by the thousands of wonderful school teachers barely living in your community. Friends, a little knowledge is a dangerous thing. Come to school. Get a little knowledge. Live dangerously. The schools of America are training grounds for the future.
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4: And now back to our discussion program and Miss Margaret Truman.
2: Good evening, everyone.
1: No, darling. This is an afternoon show.
2: Good afternoon, everyone.
1: No, darling. Not everyone. It's good afternoon, darlings. I'll show you.
2: This is murder, isn't it?
1: Now, listen to this. Here's where you do it, darling. Welcome to our discussion program. And we have many dignitaries with us this afternoon who wish to discuss their problem on this open forum. You see, darling, it's very easy.
2: Thank you, Tallulah. Good afternoon, darlings.
1: No, darling, you don't have to do that. I've already done it.
2: I should have made a deal for the glazed fruit.
1: Now you should talk to the first dignitary whose problem you're going to discuss.
2: Our first dignitary...
1: No, that's not quite right, darling. I'll show you.
2: I'm from Missouri, but you don't have to show me that much.
1: Isn't she sweet? You see, darling, you must tell the people that this is an open forum discussion and anyone can say whatever he wants.
2: Yes, anyone but me.
1: Oh, darling, that's a very funny joke.
7: Well, I think... Pardon me, but I really think Miss Truman is right. You ought to start the program off with a good joke.
1: No, Joan, this is a program in which we discuss problems.
7: Well, I got a problem with this joke. You see, I've been telling this joke for a long time, and everybody's been taking it from me and telling it in different ways. And I want to know how I can stop them.
1: Well, now, that's a legitimate problem. Tell your joke, Joan.
7: Well, it's a story of a man who went into a grocery store and said, "How much are your tomatoes?" And he said, 30 cents a pound. And the man said, "The grocer across the street only charges 20 cents a pound." And the grocer said, "Well, why don't you go across the street and buy them for 20 cents? And the man said, "They're all out of tomatoes across the street." And the grocer said, "If I was out of tomatoes, I'd only charge 20 cents also." Boy, have I got a problem, huh? Well, thanks. You've been a swell bunch of seats.
1: If that's your problem, darling, you have no problem. Anybody who takes that joke deserves it.
4: Well, hi-ho, it's time for another commercial. Friends, send your children to the schools of America. Remember, there is an American flag over every schoolhouse.
3: No other country can make that statement.
4: And remember, in American schools, the janitors, the groundkeepers, and the plumbers all agree that they are the highest paid in the world.
8: No school teacher can make that statement.
4: Parents, does your child say, "I ain't got"? Well, get her some. And now back to our program and Miss Truman.
1: Oh, thank you, darling. And now...
2: Excuse me, Tallulah. I think he said Miss Truman.
1: Oh, yes, so he did, didn't he? Well, all you have to say, darling, is that our next guest is Mr. Douglas Fairbanks, Jr., ambassador from Bosnia, who has come to America with a special problem concerning his country. Hello, Mr. Fairbanks. You are the ambassador from Bosnia?
9: Well, not exactly. You see, even Bosnia is divided into two parts, Upper Bosnia and Lower Bosnia. I am from Lower Bosnia.
1: And where exactly is Lower Bosnia?
9: Just underneath Upper Bosnia.
1: That's a neat arrangement. And what is your mission here, Ambassador?
9: Well, you see, we are an impoverished country. We need money, but we have a problem. We are too small for the Marshall Plan and too large for the Morris Plan.
1: Well, how do you expect to get money here?
9: I had hoped to get on one of your quiz programs.
1: Oh, I see. And what do you need the money for?
9: Well, we need money to modernize our army so that we can live in peace.
1: How large an army do you have?
9: Well, let me see. There is Gustav, Johann, Meyer. No. Meyer, he is our navy.
1: Well, don't you have any source of income in Bosnia?
9: Well, we do a fairly large import-export business. Last year, my country imported from the United States alone 4 ashtrays, 2 3-way lamps, or was it 3 2-way lamps? And 4 electric blankets. But we had to return the electric blankets.
1: No, why was that?
9: Wrong current.
1: Oh, I see.
9: No, DC.
8: Now, wait a minute, Doug. That was my joke.
9: I'm sorry. That joke was one of our imports.
1: And what do you export, sir?
9: Only one thing. Plebos.
1: Plebos?
9: And even with plebos, we are having trouble. You see, in Lower Bosnia, we charge 30 cents a pound for plebos. In Upper Bosnia, charges only 20 cents a pound.
1: Well, how can Upper Bosnia afford to undersell you?
9: Because they are out of plebos.
1: Yes, and if you were out of them, you would charge 20 cents, too.
9: That is correct.
1: Tell me, Ambassador, just exactly what are plebos?
9: Cucumbers.
7: Well, good. For a minute, I thought he was going to tell my tomato joke.
1: Well, that was a very, very interesting problem, Mr. Fairbanks. Now, Margaret, you should thank Mr. Fairbanks.
2: You mean you're actually going to let me say something?
1: Why, certainly, darling. It's your program. Just say thanks.
2: All right. Mr. Fairbanks, I want to thank you for coming on our program. And your problem has touched me deeply. And I want to assure you that we will give it the utmost consideration. And please take with you our hopes for a successful solution to your country's problem. Thank you for coming over. Thanks very much. Thanks a million.
1: What a ham. All right, who's the next? next guest on our open discussion program. How about you, Phil Silver?
3: Well, as long as everybody else is beefing, I got something I like to say, but I don't suppose anybody would be interested.
1: I suppose not, darling. Who's next?
3: Wait a minute. That's my trouble. Everybody takes me literally. Like a few years ago when I decided to go into pictures, I told my agent to get me a contract with Fox. So he got me a contract with Fox.
1: 20th Century Fox?
3: No, I.J. Fox. I should have known when the guy came over with the contract. He was a short, stocky man with gray Persian hair.
1: And a cold nose.
3: Cold nose. Funny. Well, you may or you may not have seen me in pictures, which is of no consequence, because I always play the same part. My name is always Blinky, and I'm always a friend of the hero. I love the hero in the picture. His problems become my problems. I'm usually in musical pictures, Technicolor musical pictures. Everybody's happy in the picture. That is everybody but me. Because always in the beginning of the picture, the heroine, usually played by Betty Grable, has a fight with the hero, usually played by John Payne. And he walks out on her, leaving me alone with Grable, which is not exactly a bad situation, alone with Grable. You see, I come from a neighborhood in Brooklyn. I know what to do in a situation like this. Well, do I get a chance to show Grable I'm able? Do I get a chance to show Betty I'm ready? No. I gotta go looking for him. And where do the heroes go when they're carrying the torch in these pictures? Always the same place. The Barbary Coast. Once I'd like to see a guy go to Lindy's. I could have a sandwich while I'm looking for him. Well, what's the use of talking about it? Let me show you a scene from this type picture, usually called Hello, Something, Hello. Well, when I finally find the hero, he's at the bar, and I walk up to him and I say, John, I've been looking all over for you. You remember me, Blinky? John, I got the stuff in the car. That's my opening line in every picture. I got the stuff in the car. What stuff, I've never been able to find out. But if he wants it, I got it. John, I say, John, come back to that girl, Betty. She loves you. She misses you. Why, she hasn't slept a wink since you left. How could she? You took the mattress, John. What are you hitting, John? One lousy joke you hit, Blinky? Go on back to that girl. Yes, I love her too. But after all, finders keepers, losers weepers. This later becomes the hit song of the picture, which they don't let me sing. No, John, no. Don't say goodbye. Just go. It'll be easier this way. I'll take care of the check. Well, I take care of so many of the hero's checks, by the end of the picture, he saves enough money to marry Betty, and they go away on their honeymoon. And now, from the first time in the picture, he doesn't need me. Then there's another type picture. It's called the college musical. For this, they usually use people under contract. It's cheaper that way. Easier on the budget. And that's why you see Walter Pidgeon as a freshman, Marjorie Maine is a co-ed, and I'm still Blinky, friend of the hero. Let me show you a scene from Hello, College Days, Hello. Give him the axe, give him the axe, rickety, rickety, rickety, rex. Yay, team! I'm too old for this. Hello, boys and girls. Where's my old friend John, who is the star quarterback of the team? What? He's been thrown off the team for giving away the signals to the rival coach. Oh, mercy. Where is he? Locked himself in his room. Well, I better go and get him. John, open the door, John. It's me, Blinky. John, we only got 3 minutes for the... I got the stuff in the car. Come on, John. Betty knows you're not guilty. She told everybody she saw you in the chemistry class when you were mixing a Bunsen burner with the X24 formula, which came out blue. And then Zelda was there. Zelda came with Rodney, the dean's son, and they saw you, and they came out, and Zelda said, did you see John? And Betty says, yes, I saw him, Zelda. And Zelda says, but I saw him. You like this plot? John, open the door. John, remember the old college spirit. Give him the axe, give him the axe. Riggity, riggity, riggity, rex. Yay, team. You got to be a football hero to get along with the beautiful girl. Come on, Johnny, open the door. I got the stuff in the car, John. Open the door, John. Why don't he answer me? Oh, I forgot. In this picture, the hero is Dan Daly. No wonder he'd answer me. Dan, you've got to be a fighter. Singing along with a beautiful girl. Yay, team. And then there's another type picture. An epic. For this picture, they send 500 technicians to Darkest Africa. They hire big writers.
10: Big actors. Everything's on a high plane. Lots of changes. But I'm still blinking. Let me show you a scene from Hello, King Solomon's Mines, Hello. Lost. Lost in the jungle. The intense heat. Marooned. Marona, marooned.
11: Come along here, on the double. Here, you native boys. Quickly, Punjab. Come here, boy. Have you seen a tall man? I've been looking around for 19 months. My goodness, there he is. My friend John. John, at last I found you. You remember me, Colonel Blinky. Come on, John. They know you didn't do the crime because Zelda told the police. Zelda is the producer's wife. She likes her name mentioned in everything. Come on, John. Don't be a fool. I came here to rescue you. No, go back, John. Go. Listen, I got this stuff in a safari, John. Go on, John. Go back to Betty, who loves you. No. Don't say goodbye, John. It'll be easier this way. Just go. Go, John. What have I got to look forward to? What's to become of me?

And I have to stand there watching them while they steam up my glasses. Where will this frustration end? I'm always the hero. I got this stuff in the car. I'll see you in a little bit.

0: And now Bob Hope would like to put a word in. Go ahead, Bob, darling.
1: This is Bob Hope. Can we steal a second?
2: Say, Bob, did you notice there's a new Chesterfield poster of you around town?
1: Yeah, I saw one in a drugstore the other day. I'm dressed up as Santa Claus.
2: Yeah, and you're holding a carton of Chesterfields with a picture of Bing You-Know-Who dressed up as Santa Claus. And you're saying, for Christmas gifts, here's the answer.
1: Yep, Crosby for Christmas.
2: Bob, seriously, why did they make Crosby Papa Santa Claus in the Christmas carton instead of you?
1: Well, hi, by tradition, Santa Claus is an old man.
2: Yes.
1: Always carrying a sack full.
2: Well, in all fairness to Bing, Bob, I must say it's a very attractive gift.
1: And it's packed with 200 of those always milder Chesterfields, which make as fine a gift as anyone could give or anyone could get. And, folks, if you want to prove that just for yourself, make that Chesterfield mildness test. Open them, smell them, compare them, and smoke them.

0: See you Tuesday night, folks, for Chesterfield.
1: Well, now that Bob Hope has solved our Christmas problem, who's left? Oh, Mindy Carson, we haven't heard from you. What is your problem, darling?
2: Oh, I have no problem.
1: You what?
2: Yes, I'm quite happy. My husband's getting me a mink coat for Christmas. My RCA Victor records are selling well. And last week I lost 2 pounds. So you see, I have no problem. I'm very happy, quite contented.
1: How dare you be happy?
3: Oh, Miss Bankhead, I have a problem. I'd like to enter into this discussion program.
1: Yes, Meredith?
3: Well, I wrote a special arrangement for a Boeing quartet.
1: Uh-huh. A what?
3: A Boeing quartet. And I thought that maybe you and Miss Truman and Joan and Mindy would do it for me.
1: Can you Boeing, Joan?
4: Well, if I bend over once more, I think I will Boeing.
3: Well, now we need a male soloist. How about you, Fred?
5: Well, I'm the right gender, Meredith.
3: Splendid. You see, I've always wanted to have a glee club just like Fred Waring. You know, with a Boeing quartet. Could we try it with Down by the Old Mill Stream?
1: All right, Meredith Wilson, the orchestra and chorus, the Boeing quartet, and our guest vocalist, Mr. Fred Allen. Darlings, I hope you get a big Boeing out of this.

Yeah.

0: You were 16.
1: How old was the girl?
2: 16. My village queen.
0: 1, 2, 3, 4, 5, 6, 7, 8, 9, and 10. Jack

0: Meredith, darling, that was wonderful, wonderful fun for all of us. Didn't you enjoy it, Margaret?
1: Oh, yes, let's do it again.
0: Oh, excuse me, darling, it's the telephone. Hello? Yes? What? No. No, I'm terribly sorry. Well, it's very kind of you to offer, but we don't need a piano player.
2: Tallulah, you mean?
0: Yes, Hoagy Carmichael, my dear.
2: Oh, Hoagy.
0: Offer to play the piano for us. Well, Margaret, we're nearing the close of our show. Is there someone special you'd like to say goodnight to? Of course, I'm trying to be delicate about it. I could give you a slight hint. Would you like to say goodnight to Washington?
1: Oh, sure. Goodnight, George.
0: Well, I asked for it. Well, this is about it, folks, and try to be with us again next week, won't you, darlings? Our guests will be Jimmy Durante, Clifton Webb, Imogene Coker, Mindy Carson, Eddie Arnold, and others. Until then, may the good Lord bless and keep you, whether near or far away.
3: May you
0: Mindy.
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1: Joan?
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0: Good night, darlings.
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0: It's late afternoon as we join the Nelsons at 1847 Rogers Road. Harriet is sitting in the living room, and little David is just entering the house.
1: Is that you, David?
2: Yes, Mother.
1: All through playing?
2: Yes, Mother. I was just going upstairs to get ready for dinner. I want to brush my shoes and change my clothes and clean my teeth and wash my face.
1: David, come in here. I want to talk to you.
2: I'll be right there in about 5 minutes.
1: You come in here right now, young man. I've been a mother long enough to know when something's wrong.
2: All right, Mother. Here I am.
3: Oh, David Nelson, look at you. Your pants are torn, your sweater's ripped, your face is scratched, and your lip is cut.
2: Mother, there's something I want to tell you.
3: I've been fighting. Yeah. Well, that's rather obvious, to say the least. How did it happen?
2: Well, you know that boy Hubert Jones down the block? Well, me and him... I mean, him and me, him and I, we had a few words.
3: What do you mean you had a few words?
2: Well, we didn't do much talking.
3: David, you know very well that fighting in the streets is terrible, and I won't have it.
2: Well, gee whiz, Mom, it wasn't all my fault. He said something to me I didn't like, and I said something back to him. And I kind of pushed out my fist, and he banged his nose against it.
3: I think I've heard just about enough. You'll have to be punished, David. I don't like to say that, but I'm afraid it's necessary.
2: Oh, Mom.
3: Now, don't look up at me with that sad face and try to break my heart, because it's not going to do any good. I think this is something for your father to handle. Oh, Ozzie. Ozzie.
4: We're coming, dear. What is it, Harriet?
3: Just look at David. He's been out fighting in the street with that Jones boy. It's disgraceful, that's what it is. You're his father, and I think you ought to say something to him.
4: David?
2: Yes, Dad.
4: Who won?
3: Ozzie Nelson, you're just as bad as he is.
4: Well, if David was fighting, he might have had a good reason.
3: I don't care what his reason was. Look at his lip. Look at his cheek. Look at his ear. I want him to grow up to look like my side of the family.
4: Now, look, I'm not taking David's part, mind you, but I do think that every young boy should learn how to defend himself. And I speak from personal experience.
2: Gosh, I'll bet you were a great fighter when you were a kid, Dad.
4: Well, as a matter of fact, I guess I was, David.
2: Did you get many Indians?
4: Well, David...
3: David, stop buttering up your father. A fine lecture you're giving the boy.
4: David, your mother's right. What your mother means is that we just don't like the idea of your getting into fights in the street. We'd rather that it stop.
3: Oh, don't be too severe with him, dear.
4: Now, exactly what happened, David?
2: Well, we had a few words, and I hit him a few times, and he hit me a few times, and then I hit him a few more times.
4: But you did hit him first. And you know your mother and I don't like to have you fighting. Uppercut?
2: Yep.
4: Did you keep your left out and jab as I told you?
2: Oh, no, Pop, I forgot.
4: But I told you to keep that left out and jab, jab, jab.
3: Ozzie?
4: David, you'll find as you progress along the highway of life, it's of the utmost importance that you learn how to get along with your fellow man. You must avoid trouble, avoid arguments, avoid misunderstandings. But if you do get into a fight, keep your left out and jab, jab, jab.
3: Ozzie!
4: Now, how did this thing start, David?
2: Well, we were playing baseball, and I was up at bat, and this fella said I was a bum ball player.
4: Well, that's no reason to begin using your fists.
2: But he called me a little stinker.
4: Well, you just ignore him, David. Names can't hurt you.
2: Well, then he said you were a big stinker.
4: Why didn't you hit him with the bat?
3: David, maybe you'd better run along and get cleaned up for dinner.
2: Okay, Mom.
3: And David, no more fighting. Now, remember what I say, because the next time I catch you fighting, I won't tell your father. I'll handle it myself.
2: Yes, Mom. I'll be right down.
4: He's a fine boy, all right. I'm afraid he's a chip off the old block. Yes, I remember when I was a kid, I was a terror of the neighborhood.
3: Oh, Ozzie Nelson, you were a fat little boy, and you know it.
4: Fat? It so happens I was known as Nelson the Muscle Boy.
3: Mm. Well, from what I heard, they used to call you Nelson the Bustle Boy. Come on, let's go into dinner.
4: Okay. I Gee, I'm glad the meat situation's eased up. Sure is good to eat a steak for a change.
3: Was yours tender?
4: Oh, perfect. Very tender. In fact, I cut it with my international sterling silver butter knife.
3: Well, I'm glad you liked it, dear. I'll call Gloria. Oh, Gloria! Gloria!
5: Did you call me, Mrs. Nelson?
3: Yes, Gloria, I did. We finished dinner.
4: Oh, it was wonderful, too.
5: Oh, thank you. Oh, my goodness. What happened to David's face?
3: Oh, he got into a fight with a Jones boy down the street.
5: Oh, look at your eye, David. You're going to have a black eye just like I got once. The time somebody...

0: Somebody sneaked up behind you and gave you a kick.
1: Yeah.
2: And you got a black eye?
1: I was looking through a keyhole at the time.
0: Well, I just hope David doesn't make a habit of getting into these fights.
3: Oh, don't worry, Mom. I'll see you later.
1: I think fighting is terrible. And I know, too, because my mother and father were always getting into fights.
0: Oh, that's too bad.
1: They just never got along. They were divorced twice.
2: Twice? You mean they remarried?
1: Oh, no. They just wanted to make sure.
0: You know, so much trouble could be avoided if everybody'd realize that there are two sides to every question. Things can be viewed from so many different angles.
1: Hmm. That's why I never wear slacks.
0: Well, that's something else again. What I meant was that coming to blows is so foolish. The old saying is still true, might doesn't make right.
1: Mrs. Nelson, you've never been out with a sailor, have you?
0: Well, not lately, Gloria, anyway.
2: I'll get it. Yes?
3: That's the kid's father, Unc. Hit him.
2: What?
3: Go ahead, Unc. Hit him. You know what Annie told you.
4: Now, just a minute, Hubert. The man hasn't even said anything yet.
2: What's this all about?
3: There, he said something. Hit him.
2: What's going on here?
4: Well, it seems that your son had a fight with my nephew and bloodied his nose.
2: Oh, yes. Well, I already gave David a lecture about that.
3: Yatata, yatata, yatata. Talk, talk, talk. Get him, Uncle Peter, and let's go home.
2: Now, just a minute, son. You're bigger than David. Why can't you settle your own arguments?
3: Because the psychiatrist says I'm a delicate, sensitive boy who abhors violence. Go ahead, bust him on, Unc.
2: Your uncle's not going to hit anybody.
3: That's what you think.
4: Hubert, you better wait out in the car. Some of the things I'm going to say to Mr. Nelson may not be fit for you to hear.
3: But, Uncle Peter, I want to hear.
4: I'm sure your Aunt Bertha would not approve. Now go. Go, go, go, go, go, go, go.
3: Well, okay. But be sure you give him you-know-what.
2: Okay, he's gone. Now just what is this you're going to say to me?
4: Shake hands. You've got a fine boy. I'm Hubert's uncle, but Hubert is one of the most spoiled, mean brats that I have ever seen.
2: Well, my gosh, how can an uncle speak that way about his nephew?
4: Well, I'm not really his uncle. I'm only his uncle through an error.
2: Through an error?
4: Yes, I married his aunt. She's the one who forced me to come over here and bawl you out.
2: Oh, really?
4: You see, little Hubert comes by it naturally. He's always picking fights with other boys. Then my wife sends me out to argue with their parents. This is the fourth mission I've been on this week.
2: Well, why do you go?
4: Oh, Mr. Nelson, you don't know my wife.
2: Well, you sound as if you're afraid of her.
4: Afraid of her? If I didn't come over here to bawl you out, she would take me and bend me over backwards.
2: Now, please, she can't really bend you over backwards.
4: Mr. Nelson, I have spent some of the best years of my life staring at the seat of my pants.
2: Oh, you're just like a lot of other men. You're afraid to assert yourself with your wife. Now, look, the next time she pulls that stuff, tell her off.
4: Really?
2: Absolutely. It's all a matter of psychology. Now, what's every woman's biggest fear? Having her husband run out on her. And that's the best way to threaten him. Make out you're running out on her, and she'll be a different woman.
4: Is that so?
2: Well, sure, there's nothing to it. At the end of one of your arguments, all you have to do is walk over to the door and leave.
4: Are you kidding? At the end of one of our arguments, who can walk?
2: Will you please listen to me? I'm telling you, it never misses. Now, the next time you have a little argument, don't take anything from her at all. Just get mad and say, I'm going out and I don't know when I'm coming back. And out you go. And don't just close the door, slam it.
4: Slam the door.
2: In 3 or 4 hours, you come back home. But don't come crawling back with a bunch of apologies and a box of candy. Just bust right in and tell her you came back for some shirts and ties and your toothbrush. When she hears that, she'll start crying. And you can take your time accepting her apology and forgiving her.
4: Oh, gosh. Thanks for the advice.
2: Oh, that's okay. Hey, look out. Here comes the little stool pigeon. You better start working me over.
3: Well, how you doing, Uncle Peter? If you don't tell him plenty, I'll tell Aunt Bertha, and you know what she'll do to you.
4: Don't interrupt me, Hubert. It's a fine state of affairs, Mr. Nelson, when an innocent little child like Hubert can not go outside without being set upon by a...

0: hoodlum.
1: Oh, it's terrible. I'm so ashamed.
0: Well, you should be. It is a disgraceful way to bring up a child. And I suggest that you see that he mends his ways, or I will be forced to take this up with the authorities who handle juvenile delinquents.
1: Oh, please give me just one more chance, sir.
2: Oh, why don't you hit him, Uncle Peter?
0: I wouldn't soil my hands on him.
3: Ozzie, what's keeping you...
0: And another thing, Nelson, you're lucky you apologized for making all this trouble, or I'd really smash you a good one.
3: Ozzie, are you going to stand there and let him say things like that?
1: Well, I'll explain later.
0: And don't let it happen again. Goodbye. And you're peachy, Mr. Nelson.
3: Why, Ozzie Nelson, I'm surprised
1: now,
3: at
1: now,
3: you.
1: Now, stop jumping to conclusions.
3: The idea is just standing there and taking all that abuse.
1: Will you let me explain, please? I was just saving the poor guy's life, that's all. His wife made him come over here and do that.
3: You mean you let him say those things to keep his wife happy?
1: Well, what's wrong with doing a guy a favor?
3: Well, leave it to men to figure out a thing like that, of all the idiotic things.
1: Well, I don't see anything idiotic about it. I just helped him out, that's all. Besides, if men are idiotic, what are women?
3: Oh, go on. Go on. It's just about time to bring up women drivers to prove your point, isn't it?
1: No, it isn't. I happen to think that women drivers drive very well, considering they keep their eyes closed in traffic.
3: Well, it happens to be a well-known fact that men are sillier than women.
1: It does?
3: Yes. Ask any woman.
1: Harriet, maybe you're right at that. Maybe men are sillier than women.
3: Oh, so you finally admit it.
1: Yes, sir, they must be sillier than women, because look how silly women are, and men marry them.
3: Oh, why, Ozzie?
1: Now, look,
3: Nelson.
1: Dear, I'm not the type to argue. I happen to know there's only one way for a husband to handle a situation like this, and that's this way. Goodbye.
3: Oh, Ozzie. Ozzie, come back.
1: Yes?
3: You forgot your hat.
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0: let's get back to Ozzie and Harriet, shall we? There's been a little quarrel at the Nelson household this evening. Oh, I can't believe it's anything serious, but yet... Well, gosh, Ozzie did walk out and slam the door, and... Well, we'll see. As our scene opens, Ozzie is mumbling his way down the street.
1: Sometimes you just gotta put your foot down.
2: Oh, Mr. Nelson.
1: Oh, hello, Emmy Lou.
2: I'm sorry I can't stop to speak to you today, Mr. Nelson. I've simply gotta meet my girlfriend downtown. I've gotta fly.
1: Well, run right along, Emmy Lou. I got nothing on my mind right now except a lot of domestic trouble anyway.
2: Goodbye, Mr. Nelson. Did you say domestic trouble?
1: Oh, well, it's nothing serious, Emmy. Nothing to get excited about. All that happened was Mrs. Nelson and I had a little difference of opinion.
2: Oh, is that all?
1: Yes, although that really does create sort of a problem.
2: You call that a problem, Mr. Nelson? Just put yourself in my shoes. How would you like to meet a boy that you fell in love with at first sight, and he fell in love with you, too, and he kept saying he loved you, but he couldn't get married because he was supporting his little sister, and then you found out he didn't even have a little sister, that it was all lies, lies, lies.
1: Is that what happened to you?
2: Well, no, but I've got a blind date for tomorrow, and you never can tell.
1: Well, I mean, I'm afraid you didn't quite understand my problem. You see, I walked out of the house in the middle of an argument before, and I'm depending on psychology to force Mrs. Nelson to make the first move.
2: You mean you're going back in the house and make up?
1: Oh, no. That's where the psychology comes in. Now, the average husband would come crawling back with a box of candy and a lot of apologies. Not me. I use the hard-to-get method, the old psychology. Never fails. Well, see you later, Emmy Lou.
2: Bye, Mr. Nelson. I hope you won't be too lonesome tonight.
1: Are you kidding? I'm on my way now to call a few of my friends and have a poker game or something. There's plenty to do. Probably be a big night for me.

0: Oh, Charlie? Yeah, this is Ozzy. That's right. Yeah, I haven't talked to you in months. What's new? Really? Today? Oh, well, congratulations. What is it, a boy? Ah, that's swell. And I don't suppose you'd be interested in a game tonight. Well, anyway, it's been nice speaking to you, Charlie. I haven't talked to you in months. So long. Oh, by the way, this new edition's number 4, isn't it? What? Number 9? Say, I haven't talked to you in years. Well, that takes care of Charlie. You see, Don couldn't make it.
1: Or Harold or Ben. I think I'll give Al a ring. Hello, Al? Hey, this is Ozzy. Yeah. How about a little poker tonight or a night baseball game or something? Hmm? Promised your wife what? Well, just tell her you'll take her to the movies some other time. No, of course I'm not drunk. Nothing wrong with a guy going out without his wife once in a while, is there? Men ought to assert themselves a little more than their wives that appreciate them. Hmm? Well, no, I'm not making this call from my house. Okay. What? Oh, don't worry about me. There are plenty of bright spots open. So long, Al. Golly, all these henpecked guys. I know what I'll do. I'll call George or Cal. They're always on the loose.

0: Ah, oh, golly, all these henpecked guys. Hey, the solitaire's not a bad game at that. Let's see how much I lost to myself. Gee, I'd really be in a hole if I hadn't cheated a little.
1: I'm sorry, sir. The library closes at 9:30.
0: Oh, thank you. Well, I guess I've let Harriet suffer enough. I might as well go home and accept her apologies.

0: that you, Ozzie?
1: Yes, Harriet.
0: Did you come back for something?
2: I think I'll stay downtown tonight.
0: Fine, that'll be a break for me. You've been snoring lately.
2: I just came back to get my other suit and some shirts and ties. I'll go upstairs and get them now.
0: Oh, don't bother. I packed a suitcase for you with your things in it. It's right there by the doorway.
2: Oh, yes. Thank you.
0: What's the matter? Don't you like the suitcase?
2: Oh, yes. It's fine.
0: Well, that's fine. I suppose you've been having a big time.
2: Oh, I just hit a few of the high spots. Dropped into the Macambo, and then over the Trocadero, and from there to Ciro's.
0: Did you dance?
2: Well, just a couple of turns around the floor at each place.
0: With anyone I know?
2: No, just a couple of cute little girls I happened to meet. They weren't particularly brilliant conversationalists, but they certainly were,
0: Good dancers?
2: Well, it was so crowded, we just stood in the middle of the floor and vibrated a little.
0: Oh. Well, that sounds like fun.
2: Yes, it was, I guess. Well, I'd better be going. I say I'd better be going. Goodbye.
0: Goodbye.
2: If you ever need me for anything, that faucet may start to leak again, you can reach me by putting an ad in the personals, signed Lonely. I'll come from wherever I am.
0: I put your toothbrush and the razor in the suitcase, too.
2: Oh, you needn't have bothered with my razor. I don't think I'll be shaving. Well, goodbye.
0: Goodbye. What's that you're hiding in back of you?
2: Why, what do you mean?
0: Oh, I'm sorry. It's silly of me. I just thought for a minute it was a box of candy.
2: How can a woman be married to a man for 10 years almost and know so little about his character? Don't you realize that if I brought home a box of candy to you, it would be an admission of defeat? It would be like saying, I'm sorry, forgive me.
0: Well, what is that behind your back?
2: A box of candy. I'm sorry, darling. Forgive me.
0: Oh, no, it was all my fault. I was so stubborn.
2: Oh, but you were right all the time.
0: No, I was wrong. You were right.
2: Then why didn't you apologize? Packing that suitcase, you would have let me leave, wouldn't you?
0: But, Ozzie...
2: I never want to see that suitcase again. I'm going to throw it out right now.
0: Here, I'll give you a hammer.
2: A hammer?
0: Yes, the suitcase is nailed to the floor.
2: I knew I should have held out just a little longer.
3: Ozzie and Harriet will be back in a moment.
4: Mr. Smith... Mr. Smith, how about me?
3: Oh, yes, you're the woman who had so many nice things to say about International Sterling Silver.
4: May I speak now?
3: It's all yours. Go right ahead.
4: Friends, ladies, gentlemen... Oh, gosh, Mr. Smith, I don't think I can.
3: Oh, don't be nervous. Just tell the folks what you told me about International Sterling Silver.
4: Well, friends, ladies... Oh, gosh.
3: Oh, come on. Don't be nervous. Just pretend you're in a department store, looking at a set of International Sterling in the 1810 pattern. You've got one of the spoons in your hand, and you turn it this way and that, admiring the unusualness of the squared-off shaft and the way the silver gleams in the light.
4: Oh, isn't it beautiful?
3: You think how proud you'd feel if that International Sterling service were in your home instead of in the store. You picture the way it would look on your table against your best linens and your favorite china.
4: Oh, golly, wouldn't it be wonderful? Everybody I know would be green with envy.
3: Go on.
4: Go on?
3: Well, sure. Now that you've got over your nervousness, aren't you going to say something about International Sterling Silver?
4: No. I think I'll just say, go and see International Sterling.
3: Well, that's very good advice, ladies and gentlemen. So tie a string around your finger, make a note on your calendar pad, do whatever you find most helpful to remind you to visit your silverware dealer this week and see International Sterling Silver. Believe me, you'll be glad you made the trip. And now let's look in on Ozzie and Harriet again.
4: Ozzie?
1: Yes, Harriet?
4: I forgot to tell you. Before you got back, the librarian called and said she found your King of Diamonds under the nonfiction table.
2: Oh, well, then you knew I wasn't at the Macambo or Ciro's dancing with those girls?
4: Yes, dear.
2: Well, then why did you look so mad?
4: Because you looked so happy while you were telling me about it.
2: Oh, Bonnie.

0: Harriet and I have been asked to remind you that even though the war is over, the government still needs tin to send food to our soldiers in Europe and the Pacific. It needs tin to pack medical supplies for our wounded soldiers. Needs tin to put civilian goods back on the market. The need is great and the supply limited.
1: And it'll take some time before we can get normal shipments from such places as the Dutch East Indies and Malaya. So for the time being, our most valuable tin mine is the American kitchen.
0: And let's make sure that the tin cans are prepared properly for salvage. The labels removed, the tin washed thoroughly, and prepared in accordance with local requirements. Thanks a lot, folks, and good night.
1: Night, folks.
2: 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Original music was composed by Billy May. Vern Smith speaking. 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
2: 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Friendship!

0: sweetie. What kept you so long?
1: Well, I went 6 stops past our station.
0: Why?
1: Well, every time I went to get off, some nice gentleman got up and offered me a seat, and I just couldn't turn him down. Oh, Jean, I have wonderful news.
0: Really?
1: I've decided to better myself.
0: Oh, wonderful. You're going to give up Al?
1: Oh, no, Jane. I've made up my mind to have culture and social position, so I took my last $30 out of the bank and enrolled in a school for piano lessons.
0: Piano lessons?
1: Mm-hmm.
0: Irma, look in the corner.
1: Hmm? Oh, it's not there.
0: No.
1: Oh, well, you probably mislaid it someplace.
0: Yes, I swept it under the rug while I was cleaning. Look, sweetie, I'm trying to get this situation clear. I sent the piano back to cut down expenses, and you have to pick this time to take piano lessons. Irma, I can't understand how you could do a thing like that. You never touched that piano.
1: Well, it got me all confused. It has 3 pedals on the bottom, and I only have 2 legs.
0: Irma, let's not waste any more time. The piano is gone, and you need your money. So go back to the music school and tell them you've changed your mind.
1: Oh, Jane, they won't give the money back. You can see what it says right here in this circular.
0: Let me see. The Beethoven School of Music. Sam Beethoven, president.
1: Oh, they have a real nice slogan, haven't they, Jane?
0: Well, let me read it. If you have music in your heart and bones, who knows, you may be another Spike Jones. Oh, no. And look at this. Hours from 9 to 6, payments in advance, and positively no refunds.
1: I discussed that part about refunds with Mr. Beethoven, and he said the purpose of music is to make people happy, and that if he had to give back the money, it would make him very sad.
0: But, honey, what are you going to do? You're stuck with the lessons and you have no piano. What are you going to practice on?
1: Use a typewriter and hum.
0: Oh, sweetie, be sensible. Come in.
2: It's only me, Professor Kropotkin. Hello, Janie and Irma. Proud like 2 little peacocks. One with her head in the air, the other with air in her head.
0: Why, Professor?
2: Oh, excuse me, Jenny. A little joke I found on a package of birdseed. Girls, I was wondering, could I borrow some wire to hang up a picture of Mrs. O'Reilly in my room?
0: Well, surely, but why the sudden affection for Mrs. O'Reilly?
3: Doctor's orders.
0: Doctor's orders?
3: Yeah, yeah. He put me on a diet, and her picture is the only thing that will spoil my appetite. What seems to be the trouble, girls? You look a little... Say, where is the piano?
0: Professor, I just sent the piano back because the payments were too large, and what do you think Irma did?
3: Signed up for piano lessons.
0: How did you guess?
3: I figured for Irma to be a logical stab. Irma, darling, maybe you can get your money back. Huh?
1: Oh, no, there are no refunds, but it says on this circular that I can substitute something else for piano lessons, and... Gee, you're a professor. I mean, you're a musician, Professor. What do you suggest?
3: Well, please, let me look on the list, huh? Beethoven Music School. I knew a man who took that course. Studied for 10 years. Still couldn't learn to play an instrument.
0: Then the school didn't help him at all?
3: Well, Janie, yes and no. After 10 years, he was so mad that every time he saw someone play, he would wave his fists at him. Became one of the biggest conductors in America.
1: Oh. You see, Jane, I told you it was a good school. What course do you think I ought to take, Professor?
3: Well, here's something that sounds practical. Combination harp and drum lessons.
0: Practical?
3: Sure. Anyone who practices all day on the drum should also be prepared to play the harp.
4: Hello, Jane.
5: Professor?
4: Hiya, chicken.
1: Hello, Al, honey.
3: Say, Al, that's a beautiful colt. Where did you buy it?
4: Oh, thanks. Got it on an election bet.
3: Oh, you won it.
4: Well, not exactly. Another guy lost the bet, and I held his colt while he pushed a peanut down the street with his nose. Poor man, he didn't see the traffic signal turn green. Wouldn't have happened if he had worn a taillight. Say, what happened to the piano?
1: Jane sent it back, so...
5: Oh, that's tough. Well, if my new deal comes through, we'll all be on Easy Street.
3: What is it this time, Al? Punching holes in Dixie cups and selling them for soup strainers?
5: Nothing so petty. This one can't miss. It's a special type television set for bars. It shows only half an image. So when you start seeing double, the picture will still be single. Well, what do you think of it?
1: Oh, it's wonderful, Al. Jane, don't you think he's a live wire?
0: No, but I'd like to see him holding on to one. Look, Al, if you really want to be helpful, see if you can get Irma's money back.
5: What money?
1: I paid $30 for piano lessons, but now that Jane has sent the piano back, I won't be able to hear what I'm playing.
5: Well, if we want to get that money back, Chicken, all we got to do is tell him a pathetic story, and it's got to work.
1: Are you sure, Al?
5: Why, certainly. Sob stories have worked all through history. Take Columbus. After he discovered America and came back to report to the Queen, she started to ball him up. So he explained in these words, "Your Royal Highness, I know you meant us to go to India, but we got lost with no compass." Thus came the expression, "non-compass mentis."
0: Oh, brother.
1: You see, Jane, you think Al doesn't know anything. Well, this ought to prove it.
0: Good heavens, what was that?
5: That's Mrs. O'Reilly. She sounds like she's being killed.
2: Calm yourself. I had the same hope. But she's only singing. And she won't tell me why.
6: Everybody.
0: Oh, Mrs. O'Reilly, why the sudden burst of song?
6: Why, don't you know, it's almost time for the annual singing contest.
5: What singing contest?
0: Oh, it's a neighborhood thing, Al. The community center around the corner gives a $50 prize to the winner.
6: That's right. It's 72nd Street versus 73rd Street. And since it's a friendly affair, I'm entering the contest.
2: Mrs. O'Reilly, you are entering the contest?
6: And why not?
2: Look, Mrs. O'Reilly, just because you are built like the sextet from Lucia don't mean you can sing like that.
6: Oh, yes. For your information, I'd have you know I came in second last year. I would have won, but I had a frog in my throat.
2: Well, then it's your own fault. You should have kept still and let the frog sing.
1: Hold it a minute. Oh, please, Professor, let me see that circular.
0: Irma, what are you up to?
1: Now, let's see. Bagpipe, trombone, bugle. Oh, here it is. Vocal lessons.
0: Vocal lessons?
1: Well, Jane, I can't get my money back for the piano lessons, so maybe I can take vocal lessons for a couple of weeks and then try for the prize.
0: Irma, you can't even carry a tune.
1: Oh, I will go in for any of that heavy music. Miss O'Reilly, do you mind if I compete with you?
6: Oh, I'm used to competition.
2: Sure. Wasn't she in that sewing contest with Betsy Ross?
6: Oh, hush up, you.
5: You know, Jane, I think Chicken's got a great idea.
0: Well, I suppose the money is lost anyway, so no harm can come from her trying.
1: Oh, thank you, Jane, and I'm going to try very hard. You can't tell what'll happen.
5: Oh, this is exciting. Wouldn't it be terrific if Chicken turned out to be a female Caruso?
1: Yes, Al, and then you'll be my man Friday.
0: You know, they say when most good singers sing, the glasses vibrate. But when Irma sings, you get the feeling the glasses are trying to run back into the cupboard. Deep in my heart, I know she hasn't got a chance to win the contest, and the money she gave the Beethoven Music School is down the drain, but there's always a chance that the judge of the contest may have worked at Atlantic City and would declare Irma the winner because she has the nicest legs. Which gives me the thought that if Irma were a cricket and would rub her legs together, she'd make better music than she does with her voice. Uh-oh, there she goes again.
1: Do, re, mi, fa, sol, la, ti, do. Do, ti, la, sol, fa, mi, re, do. Gee, aren't those lyrics pretty, Jane?
0: Irma, are you sure this is what you want to do?
1: Oh, this song, my practice number. I can pick any song I want to for the audition. I may even sing an operatic number.
0: Opera? Do you know any?
1: My favorite is Laugh Clown Laugh from the opera Parcheesi.
0: Parcheesi. Oh, yes, that must be Italian for Pagliacci. Look, sweetie, I've already resigned myself to kissing that $30 goodbye, but as long as you insist on going through with this audition, don't you think you should try to sing something simple?
1: Well, there are three simple songs I like. I'm Just a Prisoner of Love, Why Not Take All of Me, and He's Too Fat for Me. Gee, all afternoon at the office, I was trying to decide which one I liked best.
0: At the office? So your boss, Mr. Clyde, must have just loved that.
1: Yes, he said my singing really sends him. It's just that he has so much work to do at the office, he can't go.
0: Oh, Irma, why don't you just forget this whole thing?
1: Oh, no, Jane, I'm sure I can sing. Don't forget they laughed at another singer, but now he's a millionaire.
0: What singer are you talking about?
1: The one who sells all those sewing machines. Well, listen, Jane, I'm going down to the dime store. So far I have a Prisoner of Love, and Why Not Take All of Me and the others, but maybe I'll find something I like better.
0: Oh, all right, sweetie. Goodbye. Hello. Who? The community center? Oh, yes, Mr. Sterling.
7: What?
0: You received Irma Peterson's application to enter the singing contest.
7: What?
0: You're listening to all the 73rd Street contestants in a half an hour? Yes, I'll tell her you'll be here.
7: What?
0: Yes, I'll convey the same message to Mrs. O'Reilly. Thank you, Mr. Sterling. Goodbye. Come in.
7: Oh, Mr. Clyde.
8: Miss Stacy, excuse me for barging in like this. Is Irma Peterson here?
7: No, but she'll be right back. Why?
8: I want to fire her. I want to assassinate her. I want to... I don't know what I want to do to her.
7: Now, control yourself, Mr. Clyde.
8: I'm sorry, Miss Stacy. That girl has worked for me for some time, and I've put up with a lot. I didn't mind when she cut holes in my galoshes so the water would run out. And I could even take it when she had my desk painted and that put my new top coat over it so no one would get their hands wet. But what is this song title madness?
0: Well, Mr. Clyde, she's entering a singing contest and she has song titles on her mind.
8: On her what? Miss Stacy, I dictated a letter to her yesterday and I found this carbon copy. It's to my most important client. I'm supposed to be a lawyer, but when he gets this letter, I'll need one.
0: Well, let me see it. Dear Mr. Vanderbilt, I regret the Court of Appeals decided against us, but I trust you'll appreciate my position in this matter as I am just a prisoner of love. Oh, no.
8: Continue.
0: Please remember that you have had my untiring efforts, my 30 years of experience, my unimpeachable integrity, so why not take all of me?
8: There's more. Keep going.
0: I was considering enlisting the help of ex-Senator Bernard Sindel, but I have decided against this because he's too fat for me. Mr. Clyde, I don't know what to say.
8: There's nothing for you to say. If I lose this client, not only is Miss Peterson fired, but I'm going to sue her. Goodbye.
0: Mrs. O'Reilly! Mrs. O'Reilly!
9: Hello, Jane. Where's Chicken?
0: Al, let me ask you a sentimental question. Would you like to have Irma at your side through the years?
9: Couldn't think of anything better. Why?
0: Well, save a space for her in the unemployment line. She lost her job.
9: Lost her job? What's the matter with that girl? Is she going Hollywood?
0: A long story. All I know is she just about lost her job. She hasn't got a nickel in the bank. She's wasted money on singing lessons, and she hasn't got a chance to win the contest. Now, Al, what are we going to do?
9: Oh, wait a minute, Jane. I think I hear her coming.
1: I'm just a prisoner of love.
9: Chicken, your prison days are over. Got a feeling you're about to be executed.
1: Why? Why, Al? What What's happened?
0: I'll tell you, Irma. I just had a talk with Mr. Clyde, and he's disgusted with you. You're just about to lose your job.
9: And in that case, you're going to need that $30 you spent for lessons to tide you over. So you got to go back to that Beethoven music school and cry for your money. Give him a real sob story.
1: But, gosh, I wouldn't know what to say.
9: Well, there's nothing to it. You simply say something like, you lost your job, and if you don't get the $30 back, you will have nothing to eat, and the children will starve. You got it, chicken?
1: Oh, word for word.
9: Good. Let me hear it.
1: All right, now let's see. I want the $30 back because I'm starved and I have nothing to eat but the children.
9: Hold it, chicken. You got the right words, but they sound like they went through the mixmaster.
0: Oh, Al, you know she won't get it right. Besides, there are no refunds.
1: Yes, and I'm determined to go through with the contest.
9: Okay, chicken. When our backs are against the wall and there ain't no time to stall, there's only one man to call.
1: Who, Al?
9: Who else but...
10: Hello, Joe.
9: Al, got a problem. Irma is entering a contest in the community center. How can I make sure she wins when she sings? Huh? You don't like people who sing? Well, why not, Joe? Mm-hmm. Your brother did some singing to the district attorney and they almost tracked your whole gang. Can understand your point. So I guess you can't help us, but thanks for the effort and goodbye, noble friend.
11: Come in.
6: Hello, folks. Janie, the professor here told me you called me.
0: Yes, I did, Mrs. O'Reilly. Mr. Sterling from the community sing call. He's going to audition all the applicants in this block and he'll be here any minute.
6: Any minute? Glory be. I better try my voice. Oh, la la. Oh, well, my notes seem to be nice and pear-shaped.
12: Why not? You're built like one.
6: Why, you tattered old Tuscanini, you.
12: Mrs. O'Reilly, please, I'm only fooling. You know that to me, you look like a queen.
6: Well, that's better.
12: The Queen Mary in dry dock.
6: Now listen here, you.
0: Oh, please be still. Will you? Someone's at the door. Come in.
13: Good evening. I'm Mr. Sterling.
0: Oh, yes, you called.
13: I hope I'm not late. I've been listening to all the applicants on this block, and I must say, up to this point, 72nd Street has it all over 73rd Street.
6: Well, we're going to change that.
13: Are you Irma Peterson?
1: Oh, no, I am. But listen to Mrs. O'Reilly first, because I'm trying to memorize the words in my song.
13: All right, Mrs. O'Reilly, what are you going to sing?
6: Well, I was going to sing a little Welsh number called Lost in the Wilderness.
12: Inspired by a visit to my room.
6: But instead I'll sing The Last Rose of Summer.
13: Let's hear it.
6: Well, here we go. Ready, Professor?
12: Ready.
6: Is the last rose of summer left blooming alone on a

0: That's very interesting. And, and now, Miss Peterson, what are you going to sing?
1: Well, I was going to sing I'm Just a Prisoner of Love, but I forgot the words, so I'll sing Onesie Twosie, because any child can remember that.
2: I'll accompany you, my darling. You ready? One, two.
1: Onesie Twosie, I'll kiss you, Z. Hey, Jane, what comes after Twosie?
3: Try Threezy.
1: Threezy? Jane, are you sure it's Threezy?
3: Yes, didn't you just sing Twosie?
1: Yes, but I thought Wednesday came after Tuesday.
0: If you don't mind, Miss Peterson, I'll come back when you know what day it is. Goodbye.
2: Oh, don't cry, Irma, darling.
3: Well, she's got plenty to cry about. She spent her last $30. She's out of the contest. And to make things simply adorable, she's lost her job.
2: But don't forget, she's still got me.
3: That still leaves the score nothing to nothing.
1: This is the blackest day of my life.
3: Oh, you always say that.
1: Well, this is really dark black. Come in. Oh, it's you, Mr. Clyde.
4: Look, Miss Peterson, I'm a square-dealing man, and I always say what's on my mind. That letter you sent to our client lost $50,000 in that case yesterday.
1: Yes?
4: Well, he just called me. He said he laughed at your letter so much he forgot his losses and gave me another case.
3: What?
4: And to show my appreciation, you're rehired, and here's a $50 bonus.
3: Oh, I'm so happy I could sing.
4: You do, and I'll take back the money.

0: end of Irma's musical career, Lily Pons can now breathe easy again. And thanks to Mr. Claude's generosity, Irma has $50. Irma, what are you going to do with the $50?
1: Oh, I think we ought to get the piano back. I need it.
0: Honey, you never touched the piano. What do you mean you need it?
1: Well, every time Al kissed me, I used to lean against the piano. Now I'm liable to fall out the window.
0: And you know something? She may fall out of the window head first, but believe me, she'll land on her feet if I know my friend Irma.

My Friend Irma was originally heard over the Columbia Broadcasting System and has been rebroadcast to men and women overseas through the worldwide facilities of the United States Armed Forces Radio Service, the voice of information and education.

0: If you're paying this kind of money for a car, you'd want it to have a touch of style, legroom, four doors, and all that. And if this is what you had in mind, you don't even have to pay that kind of money for the new Skoda Super Estel.
1: Skoda's new Super Estel puts the man in the street
2: and his dog
1: on the road.

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8: Skoda's new Super Estel puts the man in the street
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2: But Junior's so proud of you, dear.
3: Oh, of course he is. But can't he be just as proud staying home and listening to our own radio?
4: Uh-oh. Here we go again, folks.

0: And now let's visit the Anderson family. You wouldn't believe that one person, and I'm speaking of Oliver Anderson, could take things so seriously, do everything the hard way, and still keep his balance. For instance, this evening, Oliver has been chosen by the Big Brother Club to be a part of the radio program for better understanding between boys and their parents. So right this moment, we find Oliver in the attic, digging his army uniform out of a trunk.
1: Why, Oliver, all these bottles in the trunk. Where on earth did they come from?
2: Well, I'm not sure, but your father always wanted to read in the attic, remember?
1: They say we should turn in all our empty bottles.
2: They mean milk bottles.
1: Oh, there are so many of them.
2: Yeah, your father read a lot.
1: Wait, don't drop those papers, Oliver. Here, hand them to me.
2: Paper? Oh, those are art pictures I was saving for Homer Meister.
1: Art pictures? Looks as though you're in business with Teddy and Varga. It's a good thing Junior doesn't come up here looking around.
2: Well, now, I don't do anything wrong in pictures. Some people like landscapes, some like marine scenes.
1: But you just like people. Yes, I know. Here, I'll burn them.
2: No, wait. I promised them to Homer to pin up in his garage.
1: Well, I don't know where he'd pin them.
2: Oh, all right, go ahead. I don't care what you do with them anyhow.
1: Well, we'll just put them over here on this box.
2: Yeah?
3: Yeah, I didn't know where you were.
1: Oh, come on in, dear. We're getting your father's army uniform.
3: Pop?
2: Yeah?
3: Do they let kids in the radio studio?
2: Not under 12.
3: But I'm 12.
2: Yeah, but you're small for your age. I just have an argument down at the radio station, and I'm in no mood for another one.
1: Your father's very nervous, Junior. After all, he has almost 2 pages to read.
2: I'm not a bit nervous.
3: And one of the big brothers is coming over to the Gargoyle Boys Club and pick out a representative boy for the program tonight, Pop.
2: Well, that's different. They're on the program. But I can't take you in with me. Wouldn't you like it better to sit at home, Junior, and hear me over the air?
3: It's no fun that way.
1: You can hear him on our radio, Junior. Just keep your hands off those pictures, dear. I'm burning them.
3: Oh, those? I've seen them.
1: Oliver, bring your uniform downstairs. It needs some dusting and pressing from the way it looks.
3: If I kept real still, I don't see why anyone would object to my going to your broadcast, Pop.
2: I don't make the rules, Junior. I'm lucky to get in there myself. Now, here, hold this needle.
1: Run on, Junior. Someday Mother will take you down to a broadcast.
2: Oh, sure. Mother will get you in when Pop flops.
1: I didn't say that.
2: It would seem to me that I've had enough to worry about. I've never talked into a microphone before.
1: There's no reason why you should snap our heads off. And if you don't stop moving around, Oliver, you'll get stuck with this needle.
2: I'm not. I'm worried. Can't you see that?
3: Oh, maybe I could just look through that glass window and watch. I could tell the kids at the Gargoyle Club all about it.
2: Wait a minute, Mary. You look where you're sewing. Don't look at Junior.
1: Well, maybe you'd better run on, Junior. Your meeting at the Gargoyle Club is in half an hour.
2: Yeah, have the boys listen on the radio and then tell them it's your father.
3: Uh-huh.
2: You don't seem very enthusiastic about it.
1: Can you blame him?
2: Wait a minute, Mary. Oh, these trousers are not going to fit.
1: Well, I'm glad you realize it. You've certainly gained around the waist since you wore this uniform.
3: Why wear the uniform again, Pop?
2: Simply because all of the founders of the club are ex-servicemen, and they asked me to wear it. That's why.
1: Go on, Junior. Get yourself cleaned up for your meeting.
2: And let me for alone for a minute, Ray. I'll be a nervous wreck.
3: Gee, Pop, I hope you don't make any mistakes.
2: Well, it'll be a wonder if I don't.
1: Oh, I feel a little bit like a meanie, Oliver. Junior's so wrapped up in what you're doing. You're so abrupt with him. I'm so nervous.
2: Well, who wouldn't be? Look at this uniform. 3 sizes too small.
1: Now, just calm yourself. You can stop in the costume shop. I'm sure they'll have your size, and it'll be nice and new.
2: Hey, that's an idea. I'll go down there right now. Have about 3 hours before airtime.
1: I think that's best, dear. I'll ask Junior to sit right in front of the radio.
2: Mm-hmm. Now you're being sarcastic.
1: I'm not either, dear.
2: But he won't be there because he wants to be there.
1: I think you misunderstand him, Oliver. Don't worry about that, too. Hurry and get your uniform.
2: Oh, now what?
4: Howdy, Oliver.
2: Oh, it's Homer. Is this trip necessary, Homer?
4: Necessary? Well, yes and no. What do you mean?
2: Well, I'm just leaving. I thought if it would wait...
4: Oh, of course. I don't want to hold you up none.
5: Hello, Homer.
4: Hiya, Mary.
5: Won't you sit down, Homer?
4: Well, yes, I guess I can.
2: Well, it isn't compulsory, you know, Homer.
1: Well, how's Martha?
4: Martha? Well, I'd rather not say, Mary. We ain't speaking.
2: That should make you smile.
4: Nope. My heart is broke, Oliver. I'm accused of being sweet on that cashier at the Gem Cafe.
1: Oh, Homer. I'm sure that cashier wouldn't be interested in you.
4: Oh, now, wait a minute. Why wouldn't she? Ain't nothing wrong with me. Except...
2: Mary didn't mean that. Mary just didn't think the girl's IQ was low enough for that.
4: Oh, well, that's different.
1: What happened, Homer?
4: Well, that waitress has been kind of shining up to me lately, and I've been kind of avoiding her.
1: How often have you been down to the cafe?
4: Oh, on and off, every night.
2: You're avoiding her, huh?
4: Yep, I am. See, I went down to straighten out some eat checks with this Tuttle feller signed.
1: Tuttle? The new roomer at your house?
4: That's right. Then I sort of co-signed the eat checks with him. Well, sir, I was back at the counter, and I kind of reached around her to get a match, and Marthy walked by the window.
2: Uh-oh. Well, you're kind of tired of Marthy anyway, Homer.
4: No, you're wrong there, Oliver.
2: Oh, you Casanova.
4: Who's he?
2: You wouldn't know him. He never ate there.
1: Oh, but Homer, Martha would understand if you told her.
2: Told her? What was Homer doing in the cafe? What was he doing behind the counter? Why didn't he ask for a match?

0: time.
1: It ain't so, I tell you. I'm innocent, I be.
0: Well, you can yell innocent until midnight, and you're still going to sleep in the garage.
1: Well, it ain't my fault. Mabel, the cashier keeps fawning on me, all over me around it. I don't receive...
0: Return it.
1: Yep, that's it. Return it. Then this Tuttle feller, he starts barging in and trying to get her eye.
0: Took Mabel away.
1: No, he done no such thing.
2: I'll get it, Oliver. Hello, Anderson's residence. Oh, yes. Well, how are you, Mrs. Chapman?
0: Tell her to listen to my talk tonight.
2: Why, I'm sure I don't know what time the boys are going.
0: Have her old man listen, too. He knows me.
2: I'll have Junior call when he comes downstairs, Mrs. Chapman. Yes, you bet I will. Bye.
0: Why didn't you tell her to listen to me?
2: She's going out this evening.
1: What talk you doing tonight, Oliver?
0: Oh, it's not much, Homer. Just run in and out, that's all.
1: Oh, not in them clothes, huh? Looks like you got more stomach than pants.
0: Well, yeah. I'm going to have to rent a uniform, one that fits.
2: Oh. Excuse me, Homer. I'll get it, Oliver. Hello, Anderson. Oh, yeah. Hello, Mrs. Gonko. Oh, how are you, Gertie?
0: Have Gertie listen to my speech tonight.
2: Oh, is that so? Splendid.
0: Have Judge Gunkel listen, too.
2: I certainly shall. Thanks for calling.
0: Tell them to listen to my speech to...
2: What did you say, dear?
0: Oh, I said have them listen tonight. Are you afraid to have anyone know I'm on the air? Are you ashamed of it?
2: Oh, now calm yourself, Oliver.
0: Well, what did she want, anyway?
2: Just wanted to ask me to listen to Judge Gunkel tonight.
0: Listen to Judge Gunkel?
2: Why, yes. He's on the program, too.
0: Oh, I see. They're taking just anybody on this thing, huh?
2: That's no way to talk about the judge, Oliver.
0: Have they called you to speak on tonight's program, Homer?
1: Nope, not as yet.
0: Well, just stay around the phone. They will. And I'm going before I have time to think this thing over.
2: Call me before the program, dear. I'll drive down.
0: I will. Maybe they'll take pictures, too. If they do, I'll save you one, Homer.
3: How do you do, sir? Something? Or are you just in out of the rain?
0: No, I'm looking for a uniform to wear tonight.
3: Ah, splendid, splendid. Uniform, huh?
0: Mm-hmm.
3: Doorman, usher, cab driver, or waiter?
0: No, just an army uniform.
3: What's wrong with the uniforms they issue you?
0: Well, nothing. I haven't been issued any.
3: A fine army. No uniform. Must be grabbed somewhere.
0: Look, you've got the wrong idea. I'm not in the army.
3: Not in the army? Then why do you want a uniform?
0: To make a talk on the radio. I'm entitled to wear a uniform, but mine's too tight.
3: Seems to me you could get some action by writing to your congressman.
0: Look, my friend, I just want to rent a uniform.
3: Oh, why, yes, of course. You want to rent one of our uniforms.
0: Yes, that's right.
3: Why, of course, that will be $11.
0: Well, wait a minute. I haven't been even fitted yet.
3: Oh, well, if you're going to be fussy about it, it'll cost you more.
0: Look. First, do you have an officer's uniform?
3: We do.
0: Good. Now we're getting someplace. Let's try it on.
3: Officer's uniform. Will that be French, English, Russian, Scottish, or do you want pants with it?
0: Pants? Of course. An American uniform, second lieutenant.
3: Here we are. Just slip into this beside.
0: Where?
3: Right here in this dressing room.
0: Look, do you have a parade cap with this?
3: Why, yes, and we include a whistle, too.
0: But I don't want a whistle. But I can use a belt. There. How does that look?
3: Just splendid, sir, but splendid.
0: And I'll just wear it.
3: Now, your credentials.
0: You mean I have to have credentials?
3: You wouldn't want to wear your business suit this evening.
0: No, of course not.
3: Then let's have your credentials.
0: Look, I'll write you a check for whatever it is.
3: That will be fine. And give your social security number, place of employment, and $16 in cash.
0: 16? You said $11.
3: 11 for the coat, 4 for the trousers, and 1 for the cap.
0: Maybe I'll just pay in cash. Here you are. Now, 10, 15, 16. Is that right?
3: Thank you. That pays you up until 10 this evening.
0: Oh, well, I'll have it back by that time. But wait a minute. These eagles on the shoulder. This is a colonel. I have to be a second lieutenant.
3: Well, what do you want for $16? A 5-star general?
0: Well, no, but I...
3: You have the uniform, sir, and that's what counts.
0: Well, maybe you're right. Do you have a phone?
3: Well, yes, right there on the counter.
0: Thanks. Colonel's uniform. Well, alibi it somehow.
4: Yes? Anderson?
0: Mary, this is Oliver. I have the uniform.
4: Oh, I'm so glad. You'll get it all wet in this rain, won't you?
0: Say, maybe you're right. Look, have Homer drive you down and meet me in front of the radio station at 8:40 sharp.
4: Okay, darling.
0: And you might suggest to Junior that he listen to me tonight.

0: Junior? Why, well, if he gets home in time, dear. Bye.
1: Okay, goodbye. Now, about the rain, you wouldn't want to get that uniform all wet, would you?
2: Why, no, I guess not.
1: I thought not. Now, here, use this umbrella.
2: Gee, thanks. You think of everything.
1: Indeed, I do. And that will be $3 extra for the umbrella.
2: $3 extra?
1: Yes, and 10 cents for the phone call.
2: Oh.

0: And now back to the Anderson family. Oliver Anderson has just rented an army uniform to replace his own, which was too small for him, and is on his way to the radio station where he is to make a short talk. Mary Anderson is waiting for him in front of the radio station, and the rain is coming down very lightly.
1: Oliver?
2: I didn't see you, Mary.
1: I wasn't playing hide and seek. I was just getting in this doorway out of the rain.
2: Well, is Homer going to pick us up?
1: Right after your broadcast.
2: How does the uniform look?
1: Looks rather nice. What's that on your shoulder?
2: That. Well, the man at the store didn't have any lieutenant's bars, so we just left the eagles on.
1: Oh, well, no one will notice them. By the way, you only have a few minutes. Here's the radio station. We'd better get on in.
2: Yeah, I think so.
1: Now, where do we go?
2: Well, how do I know?
3: Quiet, Mary.
1: Well, I didn't think...
0: This is not the Union Depot, sir. You must have it quiet in the studio. Let me see your tickets.
4: Tickets? We don't have any.
0: Well, then you'll have to write in and close a self-addressed envelope. They'll be mailed to you.
4: Mailed to me? Well, I don't want any tickets.
0: Everyone must have a ticket.
5: But Mr. Anderson is on the air here this evening.
0: What are you running for?
4: I'm running for nothing.
0: Well, then how do you make anything out of it if you win?
5: You misunderstand us. Mr. Anderson is speaking on the Big Brother program this evening.
0: Oh. Well, then, of course, that's different. Why are we whispering?
2: I don't know. It's your station. Well, do we go right in?
0: Oh, sure, yes, of course. May I see your speech?
2: See it? Well, yes, so. It's not too good, I guess.
0: Well, I'm not interested in the quality, sir. Has the script been approved by our editor?
2: Well, no. Is that necessary?
0: Oh, very much so. You can't broadcast till it's been checked.
2: Well, where do I get it checked?
0: Well, Miss Bills takes care of that. She's gone for the day. Just mail it in tomorrow.
4: Mail it in tomorrow. The speech is tonight.
0: Oh, yeah. Yeah, that's right. Well, then you go right down this hall and ask for Mr. Sly. Sylvester Sly. He's a gentleman with a chin.
2: Oh.
0: He'll glance it over for you. I've got a program now, so be quiet, please. We're always happy to have visitors in our station.
1: Happy?
2: You should carry a whip.
1: Well, time's running out on you, Professor. Let's get down the hall and find Mr. Sly. There's a door right there with that red light lit.
2: Probably an exit. Let's try it anyhow. We only have a few minutes.
4: All right, come on in.
1: Look at all those people sitting there.
4: This must be the studio. Look, that announcer fella's waving at us.
1: Wonder what he wants.
4: Maybe I'm on early. Let's go and see.
6: And a good evening to you, ladies and gentlemen, and welcome to a half hour of fun on Guess Who I'm Thinking Of and Take Home a Washing Machine program. Now, this program is entirely unrehearsed and brought to you by the makers of Tintoes, the new toenail polish for old toes. And I see our first contestant is coming up on the stage now. How do you do, sir?
7: Hello there.
6: Your name, please.
7: Well, I told you out there in the hall, Oliver Anderson.
6: Yes, of course. Now, here's a little question, and if you answer it correctly, you will receive our gallon size of Tintoes, spelled T-I-N-T-O-Z-E. Tintoes, the new wonder polish for unruly nails. Now, if you answer the question within 10 minutes, you'll receive also 15 silver dollars. All right now, sir. All right, here's our question. What color is Paris green?
7: May I hear that question again, please?
6: Of course, of course. What color is Paris green? I'm no coaching. Hurry now, time is running out on you.
7: Paris green.
6: Yeah.
7: Well, it's green, isn't it?
6: Absolutely correct. Paris is green. You win a gallon of Tintoes for tired nails. And for your partner, sir, here's your 15 silver dollars. And thank you a lot, Mr. Anderson.
2: Oh, let's get out of here. This isn't the studio.
1: What on earth's going on?
2: Here, take this jug of stuff. I'll keep the $15.
1: You should have known better than going to that studio. You saw that red light lit.
2: Don't argue with me now. We can do that at home.
1: I'm not arguing, Oliver, but I told you about that red light.
2: I know you did. That isn't the question.
1: Wait, doesn't that look like Mr. Schultz, the butcher, coming down the hall?
2: Schultz? Don't tell me they let him in here.
1: Shh.
3: Good evening, Mrs. Anderson. Oh. My, how lovely you look.
4: Oh. Gosh,
3: I am sorry you didn't get here sooner. You would have enjoyed my little talk on the Big Brother broadcast.
4: Big Brother broadcast?
3: Yes, one of the speakers didn't show up, so they put me on.
1: Oh, how nice. Sorry, we missed you. Well,
4: didn't it go on early?
3: Well, yes, it was rather unexpected. They're having the junior section of the program in about an hour.
1: Well, it looks as though we've missed the broadcast,
3: a
1: Oliver.
3: A shame, too, Mrs. Anderson. I did write well, if I do say so. Well, good evening. Oh, by the way, I'm running a special on short ribs tomorrow, Mrs. Anderson.
1: Oh.
4: I don't like them. Good night.
3: Oh, yeah, of course. Well, good night.
4: Fine thing. You never even noticed my uniform either. Just show how catty men can be.
1: Oh, come now. Don't take it so to heart.
4: I'm not, but Junior will be home with his ear glued to the radio.
1: I'll explain to him.
4: Well, I'm going to wait and see if I can get some satisfaction before I leave here.
1: Well, while you do that, I'll go see if Homer's arrived yet. If he has, I'll wait in the car and he can pick you up.
4: I'll have to take this uniform back too, you know.
1: How much did it cost?
4: Oh, now don't start that. Here in a hallway.
0: Good night, sir. Happy to have had you with us this evening. Visitors are always welcome in the studio.
4: Thank you. Good night. Gee, it's raining. I better slip in this doorway and wait for Homer.
8: You'll get wet out there, mister.
4: Well, yeah, it is a little wet out here.
8: There's room for you to stand here in the doorway.
4: Huh? Oh, well, thanks. It is kind of raining.
8: Gee, an officer, huh?
4: Was an officer.
8: Gee, an admiral. I can tell by them ducks on your shoulder.
4: Not exactly an admiral.
8: Gee, I'm just crazy about uniforms. My sister married a doorman. Guess she fell for the braid. Are you married?
4: Well, yes, I am. Oh, excuse me. Here's Homer, my friend, looking for me.
8: Homer? You mean this little guy coming?
4: Yeah.
8: Oh, I've been waiting half an hour here alone for my husband. It just goes to show a girl can't trust any man anymore.
4: All men ain't the same.
9: Oh, here you are.
4: Well, yes, where's the car?
9: Oh, it's right over here behind that. Well. Who's your friend?
4: Look, Homer, I just stood in here out of the rain. I never saw this young lady before.
9: Oh, you didn't?
4: No, I didn't.
9: Well. looks mighty lonely. Poor kid. Maybe you'd want to drive Mary on home, Oliver, and I'll sort of come on later.
4: No, you don't. I'm not going to have Martha blaming me for your troubles. Besides, I have to take this uniform back to the store.
8: Take the uniform back? You mean you're a phony?
4: I mean nothing of the sort. Now, look, Homer, you take Mary home. I'll get out there on the streetcar.
9: Oh, you'll come home later, eh? Oh, I get you.
1: Oliver seemed worried when you talked to him, Homer.
9: Worried?
1: Mm-hmm.
9: Well, he did a little at first. I kind of took him by surprise, but he's got over it now, I guess.
1: You think we should go back and get him, take him to the store to get his clothes?
9: Oh, no. He seemed kind of upset-like when I saw him.
1: Mm, he always gets upset over things like this. What's wrong, Homer? You seem so quiet.
9: Oh, nothing. Just thinking. Oliver makes friends kind of easy, don't he?
1: I guess he does. But he has to know a person pretty well before he gets interested in them.
9: Oh, he does, eh?
1: I guess. Why, Homer, why do you ask?
9: Oh, nothing. Just that I like Oliver too, I guess.
1: You don't mean that Oliver's been signing e-checks down to the cafe?
9: Nope, he ain't. Well, guess you better step on it a little. Martha will probably worry about me.
1: That you, Oliver?
4: Yeah, Junior home?
1: I haven't seen him.
4: That's funny. Did you call the Gargoyle Club?
1: I did. No one answered. I called Mrs. Chapman. She said Butch had gone someplace with Junior.
4: Gone where?
1: She didn't know. I wonder if they went to a show.
4: If he did, he's in for it.
1: Oh, maybe they let him go with them to the radio station.
4: Well, he'd been home by this time if he had.
1: Well, look, it's only 8:30.
4: 8:30, that clock stopped.
1: Well, it might be a good plan to set it. I'll get the time from the radio.
4: Imagine that fellow at the radio station saying, "We always are happy to have visitors," and then throws you out.
1: Shh, here's the time.
10: And now it's my pleasure, ladies and gentlemen, to bring you the most representative boy in our Big Brother Club, Junior Anderson.
1: Junior?
11: He's on the air.
1: Quiet, be still.
11: Let me get in there. Turn it up.
12: I guess all I can say is, if a boy goes halfway with his pop, he'll come out all right. Of course, some boys don't want to be like their father. But no matter how peculiar he may seem at times to us, he's generally right.
11: I'm not peculiar.
1: Quiet.
11: Quit pushing me.
12: If my folks are listening in, hello, Mom. Hi, Pop. I'll be right home.
11: Okay, Junior, no hurry.
1: Oliver.
11: Oh. Gee, Junior on the radio. Now, I suppose I'll never hear the end of this.
1: Oh, I don't think Junior will ever even mention it,
11: just
1: Oliver.
11: Just think, they chose him to speak.
1: Oh, it makes me very happy.
11: And we're both happy. Well, maybe we could get out to the store and get a pint of ice cream so he could eat when he comes home.
1: Pint?
11: Oh, all right, a quart. Gee, I wonder if Homer heard him talking on the radio.
1: I don't think so. Homer acted rather strangely on his way home.
11: Strange?
1: Hmm?
11: What'd he say?
1: Why? Was there something he should have said or shouldn't have said?
11: Well, no. You see, she was standing in the doorway first.
1: And... she? In what doorway?
11: Huh?
1: Oh. No wonder you wanted to take your uniform back by yourself.
11: Now, wait a minute. I was just in out of the rain, and Homer walked up. There's nothing wrong in that.
1: Nothing wrong? Oh, of course not. You didn't know she was standing there, of course.
11: You know I wouldn't do a thing like that, and here you were so happy just a minute ago.
1: I'm happy now.
11: See? That's what happens to Homer. It's just a mistake, you say.
1: Yes, I know, but Homer has to pay for his mistake.
11: Fine thing.
1: It wouldn't have been so bad if Homer hadn't seen it. He'll tell Martha. Martha will tell everyone she meets. Oh, Oliver, how could you do such a thing to me?
9: Yes? Who is it?
13: It's Oliver.
9: Oh, just a minute.
11: Thanks, Homer.
9: Wait, Oliver. I want to barricade the door again. Martha, you know. It's right nice of you to come out to the garage and keep me company, Oliver.
11: Yeah.
9: Yeah, it gets kind of lonesome out here alone. These long, dark nights.
11: Well, you can cheer up, Homer.
9: Huh?
11: Yeah. I'm spending the night with you.

The Anderson Family is written by Howard Swart, directed by Herb Litton, and features Dick Lane as Oliver, Louise Arthur as Mary, Walter Tetley as Junior, and Herbert Rawlinson as Homer. Also in the cast were Paul Theodore, Jenny Johnson, and Doug Young. Music by Gordon Kibbe, sound effects by Ray Erlenborn, and your announcer is Ken Peters. The Anderson Family is a Hollywood Broadcasters production, transcribed from Hollywood.

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2: From Hollywood, California, we bring you the Smiths of Hollywood. 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
4: Uncle Cecil and I were walking in the woods and a fire warden stopped us.
2: Harry Von Zell as Bill Smith.
5: Well, Uncle Cecil, didn't you see all those signs? No smoking allowed.
6: William, I wasn't smoking allowed. I was hardly making a sound.
2: And that was Arthur Treacher as Sir Cecil Smythe, the Smith's visiting uncle from England. Yes? What would radio do without the word yes? Yes, you're tuned right to The Smith, the program with very special appeal. A word of warning to music lovers. Charles Hathaway and his Juilliard Fugitives furnished the orchestral interludes. Our sponsor, of course, needs no introduction.

0: Now to the Smiths of Hollywood. Bumps, start your story.
1: Gee, guess what happened at our house today? Pops, 8 of them. It's the first time it ever happened to me. Well, I mean, the first time... Say, how did that business about storks ever get started anyway? When I think of all the propaganda that's going around, well, I...
2: Child, you're just like all women. You can never come to the point of a story. This story started this morning when Bumps and I went for a stroll in the Hollywood Hills. Thought some fresh air would cure my headache.
1: Cecil, don't walk so fast. I can't keep up with you.
2: Why do you suppose I'm walking so fast? Must you stop to sniff every flower?
1: I'm not sniffing. I'm looking to see how the bees operate. Isn't nature amazing?
2: It certainly is. Have you ever considered how far-sighted nature is? The way our ears are placed, for example?
1: Haven't our ears always been like they are now?
2: That's precisely my point. Thousands of years ago, how did nature know people were going to be wearing glasses someday?
1: Gee, that's right. How would you keep glasses on a horse or a chicken?
2: Why should a horse or a chicken want glasses?
1: Well, that's what you just said. People need glasses, and so their ears.
2: Are you trying to start an argument?
1: No, I was just agreeing with you.
2: Well, must you go around agreeing with everybody?
1: What an old codger. I bet if they closed the Rosebud Bar and Grill and we all went back to nature, you'd live under a log.
2: Oh, you little eyesore, pick up your feet and stop chattering.
1: I think if we all went back to nature, I'd be a bee.
2: With a stinger at both ends, no doubt.
1: No, I'd like to pollinize flowers. You know how nature works, don't you?
2: Can't say that I do.
1: You mean nobody has ever explained to you about the birds and the bees? Well, you see, a bee goes to one flower and gets pollen and takes it to another flower. And the first thing you know, buds.
2: With that mind, you'll probably end up writing bestsellers.
1: Oh, everybody knows about bees and flowers. Only there's some things I can't figure out, like, well, why does a bee do it?
2: They're flower lovers, obviously. I don't know.
1: And why don't they ever get mixed up going from flower to flower? Like, what if a bee started out in the clover patch and then flew to a petunia?
2: Of what possible interest could that be to anyone but a petunia?
1: Well, and another thing, how do little bees fit into the picture?
2: Don't ask a little bee. I don't know. I say, this sort of thing isn't helping my headache at all, you know.
1: And come to think of it, what about the plants that grow in the Pacific Ocean? How do they get pollinized?
2: If I told you they were taken care of by the sea bees, would that quiet you? Come on, let's sit and rest a bit.
1: Oh, I'm not tired.
2: Well, I am, and this sun isn't helping. Should have put on some oil. Is my nose red?
1: Don't blame that on the sun.
2: You know, they should have turned the ekak loose on the stork that delivered you.
1: That's another thing, storks. Do you believe the stork story?
2: Child, can't we talk about something less controversial?
1: Pop says anything I want to know, he'll tell me. But it always embarrasses him so much, I hate to ask.
2: Yes, I'm sure embarrassment is an emotion your generation will never discover.
1: Well, I believe in finding out. Hey, did you hear that?
2: I say, do you have tigers in these hills?
1: It sounded more like a dog. It is a dog, look.
2: Well, it is. Well, here, boy, here. Come on.
1: I wonder what he's doing way up here in the hills alone.
2: Come here, old fella. Come on, there's a boy. Come on.
1: Aw, ain't he nice? Look at him wag his tail. Look, what's that tied to his collar?
2: Well, it seems to be a piece of paper. Well, it is, yes. Listen to this. I turned Trudy loose in the hills... because Ma said we couldn't afford to keep her and was going to have her killed at the dog pond. Dog pound, I think he means, yes. She is the nicest dog there ever was. If anybody finds her, please give her a home. Maybe I could come and see her once in a while. Tony Rogers, 21323 Water Street. I say, the poor little fellow.
1: Can you imagine a Ma like that? And such a nice dog.
2: Yes.
1: Uncle Cecil, let's take the dog home with us.
2: Well, you know, I was thinking of that, but I don't quite know what William's reaction would be.
1: Aw, nice, Trudy. Gee, she looks well taken care of. See how fat she is?
2: Yes, she seems quite plump, doesn't she? Yes. I say, oh dear, yes.
1: What's the matter, Uncle Cecil?
2: My dear child, let's get out of here before the creature becomes attached to us. Come
1: on. But she's already attached to us.
2: Oh dear, now go away. Go on, go off in the night somewhere. Go on. Come on, Bumps, let's leave now.
1: But a minute ago you said we might take her home.
2: Yes, I must have been out of my head. Now go away, go on, go away, I tell you. And quit staring at me with those soft, liquid eyes.
1: Aw, you've hurt her feelings.
2: Fine, let's go before she recovers. Come on, child.
1: We couldn't help it if she just followed us home, could we?
2: Oh, dear, your father would never forgive me. Now, hurry now.
1: Aw, Uncle Cecil.
2: Hurry, I say, and don't look back.
1: Goodbye, Trudy.
2: Oh, thank heavens you're being reasonable about this.
1: Oh, I don't feel badly. In fact, I feel quite happy now.
2: Oh, that's the spirit. Don't be depressed. And don't do that. Oh, what a treacherous child. Now, you grab my hand and let's travel and stop that whistling. Oh, what a treacherous child. Oh, what a treacherous child. Now you've done it, child.
1: I couldn't help it if the dog decided to follow us home.
2: I suppose your whistling had nothing to do with the whole affair.
1: Well, gee, ain't it a free country? Hasn't a girl the right to whistle?
2: No. We're almost home, and now we'll never get rid of that confounded animal.
1: I bet Pop won't care a bit. What's one dog to feed?
2: My dear child, you are not in command of all the facts.
1: Oh. But Trudy seems to be an awfully nice dog.
2: That's not the question. Of course, we can't just leave her on the street. I tell you, Bumps, I'll take Trudy to the garage. Now, you send your father out, and I'll use my persuasive efforts.
1: All right. But Pop will be happy, I promise you.
2: Well, I hope so, child. I hope so.

0: as I said, William, we found her wandering in the hills, a fine animal.
1: Her name is Trudy.
2: Yeah, well, she doesn't seem to have much spirit, the way she just lies there in the corner.
0: Well, you know, William, it's a long walk from the hills. I feel like lying in a corner, too.
2: Mm-hmm. Well, if Bumps likes her, I don't see why we can't give her a home.
1: Aw, gee, thanks, Pop.
2: Aw,
1: you're swell.
0: William, you have a heart of gold. Trudy, you're in.
2: Yeah, well, now, you two go ahead and fix her a bed.
0: Oh, one moment, William.
2: Huh?
0: There's one little detail I forgot to tell you.
2: Oh, what's that?
0: Well, it's really nothing of importance. Lend me your ear for a moment.
2: Yeah. No, and I can't hear you. What'd you say? She is? Oh, no. Well, get her out of here, quick.
0: Oh, William, well,
2: you should know
0: William,
2: that.
0: Would you turn a dog out on a day like this?
2: Why does this have to happen to me? Nancy will have a fit.
0: But you yourself said Trudy is a fine dog.
2: Oh, well, you don't know why. I mean, all the trouble and... Oh.
1: Pop, what's the matter?
2: Well, nothing, Bumps. Nothing at all. You two stay here and I'll go talk to Nancy. Oh, dear. Now, let's see. I'll say, Nancy, a man's best friend is a dog. No, that won't work. Let's see. I'll say, Nancy, I very seldom use my authority around the house, and though this may displease you... No, I tried that once and it did displease her. I can't... Oh, I've got it. I know. I'll say, Nancy, being a mother yourself, you can probably understand the heartache of one who is... But that's it. That's the approach.
3: Nancy.
4: I'm in the living room, darling.
3: In the living room.
4: Well, did you expect to find me under the eaves in the attic?
3: Yeah.
2: No. Nancy?
4: Well, it is a lovely name, dear. Isn't it?
2: Yeah. Nancy, you're beautiful. And you have a head on your shoulders, too.
4: I have.
2: Yeah?
4: How did that get there?
2: Oh, listen, I want to be serious. Come out to the garage, dear. There's something I want to show
4: you. Look, I just came in to turn on the radio. Can you wait till I listen to my program?
2: Fine. What if I'd said no? Nancy, listen, I have to say
4: so
2: is something important.
4: So can it wait? The morning symphony's just coming on.
2: Well, I hope it waits. I hope it waits, dear.
5: Places. They're tuning up. They tune up every year about this time. Here comes Maestro Hathaway to the podium. The audience goes wild with applause. Maestro Hathaway signals for silence. Now he raises his baton. And the symphony begins. There seems to be some confusion here. That wasn't the beginning of the symphony. Maestro Hathaway's suspenders broke. While he's borrowing those of the slide trombonist, we'll have a word from our sponsor.

0: And that was the sponsor. Now, back to the morning symphony. The orchestra is again tuning up.
1: Oh, Nancy, listen, come on. This is important.
2: All right, if you insist. Now, what was it you wanted to show me in the garage, darling?
1: Well, Nancy, did you ever hear Senator Vest's tribute to man's best friend?
2: Is Senator Vest out in the garage?
1: Yeah. No. You must have heard Senator Vest's speech about his dog.
2: No, I don't think I have. What did he say?
1: What did he say? He said, gentlemen... Nancy, how's the rest of it go again? You know.
2: Well, I don't know, darling. I never even heard it.
1: Well, you have heard it. Everybody's heard the man's best. Who is it when a man is sick? Who is it when all other friends have deserted him? Who is it? Who is it?
2: I give up. Who is it?
1: Oh. Nancy.
2: Oh, now don't sulk,
1: well,
2: darling.
1: I'm not sulking if you just listen to me. It's man's best friend. That's who is it. It is it.
2: Mm. What a beautiful thought. It's a man's best friend. That's who is it.
1: Nancy, sometimes I think you don't have any feeling at all. How would you feel if you were about to have several children?
2: Well, Bill Smith, what on earth are you talking about?
1: Trudy, she was wandering around in the hills.
2: Well, you sound like you've been wandering around in the hills.
1: Driven from home, not a friend in the world.
2: What on earth are you trying to tell me, dear?
3: Mom, Pop, quick!
1: What?
3: Trudy is blossoming.
1: There, you see?
3: Out in the garage, quick!
2: What's out in the garage?
3: Eight of them.
1: Eight? Octuplets! I'm a father! Quick! Boiling water, quick!
4: La, la, la, la.
5: I say eight of them. We certainly hit the jackpot.
3: Boy, will this make me kingpin with the other kids?
2: Now, look, don't handle the pups, Bumps. And run to the back porch and get me that old blanket.
1: Oh, Nancy, you're a wonder.
2: Look, Senator Vest, don't stand there so helpless. No. Put some newspapers over the garage window. The light's awfully bright in
1: right,
2: here.
1: Right.
5: I say, what are you going to do with all the pups?
2: No time to think about that now.
3: Here's the blanket, Mom.
2: Easy, Bumps. Don't dash up to poor Trudy like that. You'll frighten her.
3: Oh, I'm sorry. Gee, eight. Mom, why did you have eight of me?
5: Oh! Oh, what a frightening, what an utterly frightening thought.
2: Oh. Well, come on, let's all get out of the garage and leave the mother alone. Come on now, all of you.
3: After this, the flower will never be quite the same to me.
2: Close the door, Bill. Well.
1: Yeah, that's the way I feel.
5: Me too. I say, William, shouldn't we have a bit of scotch to celebrate?
1: Oh, scotch again. With him, anything is an excuse.
5: Yeah, you don't know what you've let yourself in for, old boy, you know. Food when the pups get older, 9 dog licenses, distemper shots, frightful expense.
1: Oh, well, now, listen, we're not going to keep 9 dogs.
3: You're not going to drown the puppies, are you?
1: Well, of course not, Bumps.
2: What are we going to do with them?
1: What are we? We'll give them away. Maybe keep the mother and...
3: But she belongs to the boy who tied a note to her collar.
5: Yes, you're going to have a frightful time giving those pups away, you know. They're mongrels, you know.
1: Why, you old snob, you.
5: Oh, not me, William, but most people are.
2: Well, we can't give them away now anyway. They have to be weaned.
5: Sure, but we ought to start making arrangements. Now, as it happens, I have a plan.
1: Yeah, well, no, you don't. Now, Uncle Cecil, I don't trust your plans. I'll start calling people. A lot of our friends must want a dog. I'll get on the phone right away. And...
5: Have it your way, William, but I don't think it'll work.
1: But, Ellsworth, as I told you, your boy should have a dog, and here's a chance to get one free. And they're... Papers? No, I don't have papers on them, but that shouldn't matter. Do you have to have a pedigree dog? Ellsworth, let me ask you. Did you ever hear Senator Best's tribute to a dog? Who is it when a man is sick? Who is it when all other friends have deserted him? But, George, wait a minute. George, you don't understand. I'm offering you the pup free. Well, I don't know. Maybe Airedale, maybe Collie. What's the difference? A dog is a dog, and you know what Senator Best said. He said, who is it when a man is sick? Who is it?
4: La, la, la.
1: nuts. That's the eighth phone call, and we still have eight pups. Why do people have to be so hepped on pedigree?
5: I told you, William, most people are snobs. You won't be able to give those pups away, you know.
1: Well, I suppose you can do it.
5: As I said, I have a plan.
1: Yes, I'll bet.
5: Now, you've tried your idea. Now, let me try mine. Turn the whole affair over to me, William, and I'll find homes for them.
1: Now, listen, Uncle Cecil, I don't know what you're up to, but no funny stuff. I want none of that hanky-panky, and I won't let you give those pups to anyone who might mistreat them.
5: Never fear, William, never fear. As it happens, I like dogs a little better than I like people.
3: Put up on the front lawn?
2: Is that what he wanted a paintbrush for?
1: What kind of a sign, Bumps?
3: It says rare Snapple Booper puppies on exhibit here. The rarest breed in America. Price $500. Come in and see them. Admission 25 cents.
5: What?
2: $500, dear?
3: Yeah, and you should see all the people up front. Mom, do we have any lemons?
2: Lemons? What for?
3: Well, I would open a lemon egg stand on the front lawn. Uncle Cecil and I are in business together.
2: Well, all right, dear, but go easy on the sugar, will you?
3: Oh, I'm not going to use sugar. Uncle Cecil said we put a sign on the stand saying, pure lemon juice and water, unadulterated with foreign substances.
1: Yeah. Oh, there you are. Uncle Cecil, there's a brain for you. Wait a minute. Will somebody explain to me what exactly is a Snackle Booper dog? What is that?
3: Well, I'm not sure myself. It's Uncle Cecil's idea.
5: Oh, hello. I say, is there any turpentine? Got a little paint on my hand.
1: Now, look, Uncle Cecil, this is ridiculous. What's the idea of putting that sign up out there?
5: William, I'm using psychology, and it's working, what's more.
1: What, Snackle Booper Poopies?
5: No.
1: What are you...
5: Snackle Booper Puppies, I bought.
1: Oh, Poopers Puppies, what, $500 a piece? Who do you expect to fall for a thing like that?
5: Well, I frankly know the old boy. It's psychology, William.
1: Psychology.
5: Yeah, stick around and you'll see. Oh, there's a customer outside. Excuse me, will you? Hello.
6: How do you do? I am Mrs. Giltmore.
5: Charmed, I'm sure. I'm Sir Cecil Smythe. Did you come to see the dogs?
6: Yes. I've heard so much about the rare snacker, snap bumpers.
5: No, Snapper Boopers.
6: Oh, yes. Yes, they're English, aren't they? Yes. It seems to me I read somewhere they were favorites of the royal family.
5: Step in here, madam, and see for yourself. 25 cents, please, will you? Thank you.
6: Oh, they're cunning. You can almost see their royal ancestry.
5: Madam, I wouldn't be surprised if a Snapper Booper didn't lie behind the chair of Henry VIII and catch the bones he hurled over his shoulder. A dog very much like any of these, perhaps.
6: Really? How terribly delightful.
5: Yes, they're a rare crossbreed, quite complicated, too, like a French recipe. You take a little poodle and a dash of boxer, stir in a bit of German shepherd, season with Airedale. This is the father I'm talking about, you understand?
6: Oh, and what was the mother?
5: Friendly.
6: Indeed. How do you ever get papers on such a dog?
5: My point, madam. Look at the paperwork that is saved.
6: Well, but all the dogs I know have pedigrees.
5: Oh, really? Do you have a pedigree?
6: What an impertinent question. Most everyone in town knows that we trace our family back to the Pilgrim Landing. We are fine old English stock.
5: Really, yes. Well, we who remained in England have no clear recollection of the families we expelled from the country a couple of hundred years ago, you know. You see, of course, I have a sort of pedigree, Knight of His Majesty's Court and all that.
6: Oh, here in America, we don't believe in such nonsense.
5: You apparently do, madam. A dog is man's best friend, and you're more concerned with the accident of parentage.
6: Breeding is of utmost importance.
5: Who was your great-grandfather, and... Who was your great-grandmother, if any?
6: How dare you?
5: Oh, you claim old English stock. How do you know there isn't a smidget of Turkish in your family, or even Russian or Hindu? How do you know? Can you be positive of your ancestry all the way back?
6: Oh, well, of all the impudence.
5: Well, I'm sorry, old girl. If you want to look at the Snackle Booper puppies, I'm afraid I'll have to insist on looking at your papers.
6: Who are you? You British socialist. I'm an American, and I don't have to listen to such talk. Goodbye.
5: Ho-ho! I say, one puppy from a horrible fate. Imagine living with that old biddy.
1: Yes, imagine it. And imagine if she'd actually paid you $500 for a puppy. I heard all that, Uncle Cecil.
5: William, there are some things worth more than money. Anyway, she wouldn't have done it. That type never does. But stick around and watch.
7: Well, uh-oh. Hi. My name is Stafford. I'm interested in seeing those dogs here.
5: Come in, old fella. 25 cents, will you? Thank you.
7: It's worth two bits to see a dog worth $500. Oh, is that them?
5: But it's quite definitely them, Mr. Stafford.
7: It's a good racket, isn't it?
5: Racket?
7: Sure. You're selling pedigrees, not dogs.
5: My dear fellow, you don't believe in pedigrees?
7: For scientific breeding, for records maybe. But for snobbery, no.
5: I say, a man of my own choice.
7: I know about dogs. They're all alike. There are good ones, bad ones, in all breeds. I judge the dog. Not how his tail curls, not his color or the shape of his nose.
5: Do you actually mean that?
7: Of course.
5: Mr. Stafford, would you like a snackle boop of puppy with my compliments?
7: Well, now, maybe I would, but I haven't that kind of money to throw around.
5: Oh, of course not, old boy. I'll give him to you. Help yourself.
7: Well, thank you.
5: Oh, it's a pleasure, old boy, really. I say, William, you know, business is flourishing. We found homes for 5 puppies and cleaned up $10 in admission. How's Bumps doing with the lemonade?
3: Are there any more lemons?
2: Bumps, did you sell that whole 5-gallon jug of lemonade?
3: I've made $4.60.
5: Well, that makes a total of $14.65. Think that will do it, Bumps, old girl?
3: It might. We can go try.
1: Now, wait a minute. Will you tell me what's going on? What are you two planning to do with that money?
5: Why, it's simple, William. We are going to wean the puppies, then place them in our new homes and deliver Trudy back to the little boy who owned her, along with this money. Perhaps his mother will let him keep her then.
2: Why, Uncle Cecil, that's the nicest thing I ever heard of.
1: He's been drinking spiked lemonade.
5: You know, that's not a bad idea, William.
1: Yes.
5: But the truth is, I got to thinking that though there are a tremendous number of bigoted people who carry their snobbery and prejudice all the way to a choice of a dog, still there must be a lot of honest people who know that the word thoroughbred means exactly what it says. Thoroughly bred out of many mixtures. You see, it's the same with dogs or people. Well, those are the kind of people who've taken our snackle-booper pups. They took them because they wanted a dog.
1: Well, bravo, Uncle Cecil, bravo. And the drinks are on me.
5: I say that's an excellent suggestion, Willem.
1: I thought you'd like
5: it. You know, sometimes you're a fine nephew, a thoroughbred.
1: Thank you.
2: There's one thing I'm still wondering about, though. What does snackle-booper mean?
1: Yes.
5: Oh, well, now, these pups out of good stock, aren't they?
1: Well, I suppose so, but Snackle Booper...
5: And it looked like they were doomed to be orphans, huh?
2: Come to the point, Uncle Cecil.
5: And in a manner of speaking, they were lost in the woods till someone showed them a way out.
1: Well, all right, but what does all this have to do with Snackle Booper?
5: Well, to sum up, William, Snackle Booper, spelled backwards, is Republican. Oh!
8: A message from the management.

0: Well, there are still three pups, if anybody's interested, but it's time to leave now.
1: Hold it just a minute.
0: No time, Bill. The Mist of Hollywood is written by Dick Nossaman and Bob Presnell, Jr.
1: Yeah, I just wanted to tell you what Democrats spelled backwards.
0: And directed by Bob Presnell, Jr. Andrew Hickox is the producer.
1: Yeah, let's see. A Democrat backwards is... I'll work it out.
0: The original music is scored and conducted by Charles Hathaway.
1: Yeah, the...
0: Starring in our cast are Arthur Treacher, Brenda Marshall, Harry Von Zell, and Jan Ford.
1: Yeah, it goes T-A-R-C...
0: Also in the cast was Lois Corbett as Mrs. Giltmore.
1: Democrat backwards is tough. P-A-R-C-O-N.
0: Now, this is Tyler McVeigh, the Smith Man Friday, saying so long until next time.
1: It comes out tar-com-ed. Yeah, well, I guess there's nothing you can do with a backward Democrat. Well, so long.
0: So long.

0: hope you're not hungry, dear Henry, dear Henry. I've just burnt the roast and I've ruined the spuds.
1: Well, that's a nice thing, isn't it? After I've been working
0: Henry,
1: all day.
0: Henry, I've got me secret supply.
1: You don't mean...
0: Polo mints.
1: Yum, yum.
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0: book. Cheers! What's your tipple? Mine's a pint, thanks, but maybe you prefer a reefer, or you're a jazz woodbine man. It seems that all over the world since time began, and maybe even before, human beings have tried to become less inhibited by either drinking intoxicating liquor or taking some kind of drug. All good fun, some might say, but others point out the dangers when it gets out of hand. There's been fierce debate recently about which is worse for you, alcohol or drugs, and which is the biggest threat to society. Come on, I'm sure you've got an opinion on that. And no, don't throw away your bong. You are not hallucinating. I was listening to this on the way in, I'd just forgotten how great that track was. Paul Simon reckons there are 50 ways to leave your lover, but are there? Now, I've given it some thought, and I can only think of about four. Fax, email, phone, face-to-face, and now, of course, Twitter. What are the other 46? Old Rhyming Simon makes it sound easy, but I'm not so sure. One of the hardest things in life, even though some of us are plagued by the thought all day and every day, is how do you split up with your partner, your boyfriend, girlfriend, lover, spouse, wife, husband, common-law wife, common-law husband, civil partner. Anyway, how would you do it? You know the score. You're not stupid. This isn't TalkSport after all. Call, tweet or email down the line 08000 155 947 or at Gary Bellamy DTL. Okay, let's go to our first call. Hello, who's there?
1: Hey, Gary.
0: Hi.
1: I'm saying to talk to you about drink versus drugs. And for me, there's no competition whatsoever. Drink, drink, drink every time. You can go out, you can get it. It's inexpensive. I go to France with Pat. We buy all of our drugs. We've got to lurk around awful corners. You can't get arrested for buying a bottle of Merlot, but you jolly well can if you're buying crystal meth or whatever you're buying, which I don't buy. So I say drink, drink, drink every time.
0: Have you ever taken drugs?
1: Oh, I had a cheroot a long time ago, rather potent cheroot, lost my eyesight for a minute and a half. After that, I just stuck to the bottle.
0: Mm.
1: I know what I'm doing with the bottle. I like a nice syrupy Zinfandel.
0: Do you know what? I like a nice lager.
1: No, no, chili for the urine, I think. Yeah. Tell you what else I like very much, Benelin.
0: Thanks for the call.
1: Bye.
0: I suppose Benelin is sort of midway. It's part drink, part drug. Right, we're going to Leicester now to speak to a local community leader. Hello.
2: How are you doing? Very good?
0: Very good. Now we're talking about drugs and alcohol, that kind of thing. What's your slant?
2: I think the time has come. They should make all this, like, heroin, make it legal now.
0: Really? What?
2: There's a lot of this drug is now in Pakistan and Afghanistan.
0: Mm.
2: Correct?
0: Well, that's where they grow it, isn't it?
2: They should be able to grow this, sell to people of, like, in Liverpool, keep those people quiet, yeah? And then everyone is happy.
0: Mm.
2: The people in Liverpool on their drugs. Pakistan, Afghanistan, they're making money. Rich people this country can carry on doing their thing, fox hunting, whatever. And then my country, Pakistan, becomes a rich country, can build its own things, hospitals, schools, nuclear weapons, everyone is happy.
0: What about the poor people who are dying of this stuff?
2: People will always be dying. It's work with alcohol, isn't it not? You see, legalized alcohol, it's like you can control it.
0: Do you drink a lot?
2: No, only water. We are Muslim people.
0: Do you wish you could drink?
2: No, you stupid. I'm very happy. Now they're doing this, 24-hour off-license.
0: Mm.
2: A lot of my family making lots of money. Can I say, actually, I want to take this opportunity. I want BBC Radio 4. I want to say thank you from bottom of my heart, from my checkbook. I like to say thank you to all English people, Scottish people, Irish people, Welsh people, Irish people who are drinking. Drink more, drink, whiskey, cardi, vodka, shortcut, drink, because it's good for economy, keeps Mr. Singh off-license, all my family, friends, they all have off-license, keeps them rich man. Keep, drink.
0: Thanks for your call.
2: Thank you.
0: Thank you, Mr. Khan. Although I wouldn't advise everyone keeps drinking excessively, you should drink responsibly. Right, I've got Tom Wiley on the phone. Hello, Tom.
3: Professor Tom Wiley here. Hi, Gary.
0: What are you calling about today?
3: Well, as you probably know, I am one of the world's most eminent drugologists.
0: Mm.
3: And what I intend to do today is a little self-experimentation.
0: Oh.
3: If you'll allow me that facility.
0: Okay, that sounds interesting.
3: Okay.
0: Right, off
3: you go. I have in my hand mm-hmm. an LSD tablet, which I propose to take for you live on your show.
0: Oh, that's not something we can condone on the BBC, actually. I wouldn't advise it, especially not post-Brandgate.
3: Don't worry, it's all perfectly safe. I am currently within the confines of my laboratory.
0: Right, are you sure about this?
3: I accept full responsibility for whatever happens to me.
0: Great, off you go.
3: Okay, the pill is on the tongue.
0: Hmm?
3: Absolutely nothing whatsoever has happened.
0: Right. Doesn't it...
3: I hope that proves conclusively, once and for all, a lot of the dangers of so-called drugs are overemphasized in popular culture.
0: Right. I think it takes a little bit longer for it to for it to kick in, actually.
3: Thanks
0: so...
3: very much. Goodbye.
0: No, no, wait. Don't go. We need to... You should stay on the line because...
3: No, I can't hang about. I've got a very important liver transplant that I'm about to attend to.
0: Ooh.
3: So I'll call you later. Goodbye.
0: No, please. No. Matt, we need to get hold of him again. See if you can get him back on the phone because... I think there may be a problem. In the meantime, I've got Marie on the line from Liverpool. Hello, Marie.
4: Oh, hello there.
0: Hi.
4: You'll be talking about 50 ways of leaving your lover.
0: That's right.
4: I did leave my lover.
0: Okay.
4: And I feel terrible about it now, but I do have a result from it.
0: Okay, fill us in.
4: I was working as a nanny in America a few years ago, and I met this lovely man. We started up quite a passionate affair. It basically taught me things that I'd never... I've never even thought about it before in my life.
0: Mm.
4: You know, just remembering it now makes me totally blush.
0: Like what kind of things?
4: I'm from Ireland. Do you know what I mean?
0: Yeah.
4: And, you know, most of my relatives were nuns. Do you know what I mean? You know what I'm saying here?
0: Like what kind of things?
4: Very physical things and taught me so much about my body and my...
0: Like what kind of things?
4: Buttons were pressed that I didn't even know I had. Anyway, I had this fantasy that I wanted a breast... enlargement.
0: It's not a bad fantasy. I have it every day.
4: Well,
0: yeah, not for me, of course, for Michaela. She's...
4: Well, you know, it's a terrible thing, but he started to get quite obsessive by this stage, and I was starting to feel restless.
0: Mm.
4: I just needed to get away. So I had the enlargement, and then you know what I did the next day?
0: What did you do?
4: I flew home to Dublin.
0: Right.
4: And I never spoke to him again.
0: So what...
4: He's completely out of my life now. And all I've got to remember him by is a massive set of knockers.
0: Well, every cloud has a silver lining.
4: That's right.
0: Thanks for your call.
4: Thank you very much.
0: Thank you very much.
4: Thank you.
0: Hmm. Not sure about the morality of that. He paid for it, but someone else got the benefit. Okay, hello, who's there?
5: It's Mickey Chappell from Croydon.
0: Hello, Mickey Chappell, how are you?
5: I'm all right, man, yeah.
0: What are you calling up about today?
5: Well, you've got this debate.

0: versus drugs. Alcohol versus drugs. Why are people like yours trying to drive a wedge between alcohol and drugs? Like, you know, make them enemies of each other.
1: We're not trying to drive a wedge between them.
0: So well together. It's sweet. Oh, it's sweet.
1: It's sweet. Isn't it a lethal combination? Isn't it a cocktail for death?
0: The thing is, you know, if you really, really want to drink a lot of alcohol...
1: Yes.
0: You need to take drugs as well.
1: Keep you going.
0: That's the great thing about Coke. As long as you've got enough of it, you keep drinking all night long.
1: Can I just say to everyone at home that we're not suggesting that they do that, are we?
0: I'm not suggesting anyone else does it, but I'm going.
1: I think you probably have done it already, haven't
0: I've
1: you?
0: I've been for 3 days straight now.
1: Now, come on, 3 days straight. How do you survive?
0: You've got to have the balance. That's the thing. The politicians and that, they don't know what they're talking about. Not addressing the correct issues here, man.
1: Do you wish...
0: You see, you've got to have both. They're saying, oh, it's one or the other. You present that to most people, and it's a hard choice to make.
1: You've got to think about the dangers of combining these two things together. They genuinely are cocktail for death. No joke about it.
0: Not only if you're not experienced.
1: See, I hear these stories about you've got to be experienced with the right people in the right frame of mind. How can you be in the right frame of mind when you're off your face?
0: I don't understand that question. Surely you are only in the right frame of mind. Surely you are... Oh, I've got this right. Surely you are only in the right frame of mind.
1: Mine.
0: When you're... What?
1: Do I? There's nothing worse than talking to drunk people on the phone.
0: Oh, it's terrible.
1: It's embarrassing.
0: It's boring.
1: You got nothing to say. Thanks very much for your call.
0: Surely, you are only in your right.
1: Right, okay, thank you very much.
0: No.
1: Let's, okay, let's go to another call. Who's there?
2: Hello, Gary. Regular caller. I don't like to give my name, as you know.
1: Yeah.
2: Theme, how to leave your lover.
1: That's the theme.
2: Simple suggestion.
1: I think I know what's coming.
2: Pack a van. Full of explosives. Drive aforementioned van packed with explosives into the theatre of operations, in this case the address or abode of partner, lover, spouse, whatever. Retire to a safe distance. Kaboom! Walk free.
1: Do you think that's a bit drastic?
2: It's a solution, isn't it, Gary? I'm not saying I would do it, but I was in the British Army. I've served abroad. I've had to do things you perhaps wouldn't want to know about in your comfortable world here.
1: Isn't that going a bit too far? What about a text message or just a letter or...
2: You know, Gary, so that people like you can sleep easy in their beds at night, that people like me are driving vans packed with explosives into people's houses and blowing them into smithereens.
1: Well, that's a reassuring thought. Thank you very much for that.
2: No worries.
1: Thank you. So we've got Dave from Crawley next. Hello, Dave.
3: Hello, Gary.
1: You're ringing about drug legislation. Cool, what am I like? I knew I shouldn't have had that second cup of heroin. Yes.
3: Yes, I was reading that an ex-Labour minister last week said that he thought all drugs should be legalised. Well, I don't know why they want to muck about with the laws. They seem to work perfectly well as it is.
1: So keep them banned.
3: Yes. If you want drugs, you can go and buy them. We all know that. If you're anti-drugs, they're banned. You throw someone in jail every now and then, so it looks like they're trying to do something.
1: You know, you'll never be able to keep drugs down, will you? You know, they'll always find a way back into the streets and into the bloodstream.
3: I couldn't agree more, which is why I think they should don't want to be mucking about with drugs policy, because it works perfectly well as it is.
1: But it doesn't work, though, does it, if we want to stop people from taking drugs?
3: Yeah, but my point is they don't really want to stop people from taking drugs.
1: Why not?
3: It's like the alcohol scares. Every single week in the news, there's an alcohol scare. It's just to keep us distracted. Did you know alcohol was bad for you? Yes. Oh, by the way, it was shutting down all the libraries. Did you know that alcohol is bad for you and you only drink 2 units? Oh, by the way, taxes are going up. Did you know alcohol is bad for you and apparently the bankers are getting all their bonuses back?
1: Yeah.
3: You know, they just don't bother mucking about with the drugs policy. It's perfectly fine as it is.
1: Well, on that note, thanks very much for your call.
3: Thanks.
1: Hello.
4: Bonjour, hello, could I speak to Gary Bellamy, please?
1: This is Gary God, aren't you getting me excited already? Lovely accent, one of the best.
4: Thank you very much. My name is Bobette, and you were asking me how to leave your lover.
1: 50 ways to leave your lover.
4: Surely there is only one way to leave your lover, never mind the other 49, huh? Because if you are with someone and you love them, the reasons you are together is because you love each other. So when you leave them, you must do it with love and with passion, the way you live your life.

0: huh?
1: Yeah.
0: You give him one last night of beautiful lovemaking. Mm. You fulfill his every fantasy.
1: Every fantasy?
0: Every fantasy.
1: No matter how strange.
0: It will not be strange, because it will be done with love and with passion.
1: Well, I don't know. I can think of a few very strange things to do.
0: So, you give him one last night of lovemaking, huh?
1: Mm.
0: And in the morning, you leave him asleep. You kiss his brow. Mm. You leave him a simple note that says, au revoir.
1: Mm.
0: And you go.
1: Can I ask you a question? If you don't love that person anymore, that's why you're leaving them. It must be hard for you to put it out, as it were.
0: Well, no, because if you love someone, you will always love the small piece of your soul, will always be there. They have your stardust, you have their stardust.
1: It would be almost worth going out with you just to have you leave me.
0: I live my life by this principle. Everything should be done with love and with passion. It was my boyfriend's birthday yesterday.
1: Mm.
0: We had a wonderful night of beautiful lovemaking. I fulfilled his every fantasy.
1: Really?
0: And I left in the morning while he was still asleep. I kissed his brow and I left him a simple note which said, bon anniversaire.
1: Did you leave him, though?
0: I left him to go to work.
1: Yes, oh, you didn't leave him, leave him?
0: No. Everything must be done with passion. My accountant, for example, did a marvelous tax return for me. So we had a beautiful night of lovemaking. Then I fulfilled his every fantasy.
1: Your accountant?
0: And in the morning, I leave him a note with the details for my VAT.
1: He must have been overjoyed.
0: Gary, I'm enjoying this call. Perhaps you could finish the call with one wonderful night of lovemaking where I fulfill your every fantasy.
1: Well, listen, I'd love to take you up on that, but I'm afraid my girlfriend, Michaela, won't be very pleased with that.
0: Well, she is very welcome to join us for a night of beautiful lovemaking, full of passion, fulfilling her every fantasy.
1: Why not? Thanks very much for your call.
0: See you soon.
1: Now, on the line again, it's all my favourite people are coming back to me. It's Chris Nibbs.
2: Yeah, Chris Nibbs, Chris Nibbs.
1: Hello, Nibsty. How you doing?
2: Yeah, pretty good, pretty good. How are you?
1: Yeah, pretty good, pretty good.
2: The Nibs has been ticking over nicely.
1: Has he?
2: Gal, yeah.
1: So, what are you calling him out today?
2: Well, Nibs here, he's got his own theory, Gary, about drugs, how to solve the drug problem in America.
1: Yes, what do you think we should do, or they should do, the Americans?
2: I think they've got it all A about T, Gary.
1: Arse about tit.
2: You can't say that on the radio.
1: I just did.
2: Well, El Nibbo's theory runs thus, Gal.
1: Mm.
2: The American government, through the DEA and these various bodies, they spend, I believe, upward of some $40 billion a year trying to keep drugs out of the country.
1: Yes.
2: Now, how much are the drugs that get into America actually selling for?
1: I don't know.
2: Nibs here reckons it's probably considerably less than $40 billion. Certainly the initial price that you'd be paying to those Mexican mules who are bringing it in.
1: Right, yes, yes.
2: So what Baron Nibenstein has come up with is the American government should build these huge, great, big shops along the border. And what happens is the Mexican drug lords, they bring all the cocaine, whatever, into the shop and they sell it to the American government. And that'll cost them, what, probably $1 billion a year? Maybe less. That's a saving of $39 billion. And the government can then do what they like with the drugs. They can destroy it, they can sell it, they can
1: smoke it, sniff it, snuff it, blow it.
2: They can shove it up where the sun don't shine. But it's going to be a lot simpler than the current system.
1: That's a daft little theory of yours, Nibsy, and after talking to you, I feel like I could do with some drugs. Bit of the old jazz tobacco. Cool, man.
3: Ta-da.
1: Hi, who's there?
3: Good evening. Well, I was with the rugby club many years ago. We started off drinking an inch of ale, then a foot of ale, and then a yard of ale, and then a mile of ale. After that, we'd move on to spirits. Whiskey was my tipple, and I would drink a bag of whiskey. This was a leather bag, rather like used by bagpipe players, full of whiskey, and that would be put on my head.
1: Mm.
3: We would then really start to drink, and I once drank a barrel of sherry.
1: Wow.
3: We were all completely naked by then, and they held the barrel up, and I drank the sherry barrel in one, and I died three times on the operating table. I then drank 25 pints of beer with the surgeon who saved my life. Beat that!
1: Okay. I will stress again that here at the BBC, we do not condone the heavy use of alcohol. Now we've got Rosalie from Coventry. Hello, Rosalie? Hi.
4: Hey, I'm off my head! Oi! I've taken loads of drugs!
1: Have you?
4: Oh, yeah, I've taken Valleys, Dexys, Brownies, Cartwheels, Rainbows, Rocks and Moggies, Jellies and Maddies and Skag and Drone and Whiz and Scoot and Poop! Wait, hey, I'm on benefit!
1: Okay. I will stress again that here at the BBC, we do not condone the heavy use of illegal drugs. Right, we've got Professor William Thomas on the line now, who wants to add to our debate about alcohol versus drugs. Hello, Professor.
5: Good day to you, Mr. Bellamy.
1: Hello.
5: I would like to take issue with a call you took earlier from Professor Tom Wiley, who claims to be a qualified scientist. He is not. He is simply a shameless self-publicist, and the field of drugology is not a recognized scientific discipline. I, however, am a practicing alcoholologist.
1: Oh, so what exactly does that entail?
5: It involves valid research into the effects of alcohol intake.
1: Mm.
5: Professor Wiley claims erroneously that the effects of drugs are overstated, but the reverse is true. In fact, I have in front of me now a large measure of single malt Scotch whiskey, which I intend to down right here, right now.
1: Right. Are you sure about that?
5: I'm a professor of alcoholology. Of course I'm sure.
1: Mm.
5: The conditions are absolutely perfect here within the confines of my laboratory.
1: Well, that'll be an interesting parallel to our drugs experiment early on. So, yeah, off you go.
5: Okay, Team Scotch at the ready. Sip one. Nothing. Sip two. Slight euphoria of the taste buds.
1: Mm.
5: Sip three. I'm experiencing a slight burning sensation at the back of my tongue. Nothing more. That's the entire measure consumed, and I think that proves conclusively that alcohol is totally harmless.
1: Hang on, we can all drink one sip of whiskey and you know. As an alcoholologist, you should understand that obviously it takes a lot more.
5: As a what?
1: As an alcoholologist.
5: Are you drunk, man?
1: It should take a little bit longer for the alcohol to, you know, to reach the brain. It would be a little bit different if you downed the whole bottle.
5: Okay. I see that as a good scientific challenge.
1: Yes, yeah, but don't, you don't have to do it now. Not oh God, it's too late. He's done it, hasn't he? Hello? Hello?
6: Oh! Oh my Lord! Who let him do this? Happen again?
1: Thomas?
7: Oh, no.
1: Professor Thomas, are you all right? I think we better swiftly move on to another call. Hello?
8: Hello, Gary.
1: Hi, Chuck.
8: Long time no here.
1: Long time no here.
8: Yeah, I've been away and I don't ask where.
1: Now, where have you been?
8: Hospital. Oh, a prison. Loony bin. No, Australia. Same thing.
1: Same thing. I know, very funny. I was going to say that.
8: So, I beat you to it, old gal. Chuck Perry here. Here. Yeah. Oh, I tell you what. One night and last night, gal.
1: What do you do?
8: I've got rights on it and all, gal. I've had a skimp all night.
1: Yeah.
8: I don't know how much I've damn whiskey long and a lot. I've had all kind of wild sex. Whee!
1: Oh, dear.
8: Had myself next to the ugliest woman I've ever seen in my life, and I thought, thank God I made it home all right. See ya!
1: Chuck Perry there, what a great guy. Well, just what we need in these times of crises. Okay, hello.
9: I know how to leave your lover.
1: Okay.
9: Chop your own penis off.
1: Ouch.
9: Usually works. I had a fantastic love life, and then I decided to get a sex change.
1: Mm.
9: I'm midway.
1: So you've left your lover, you didn't tell them, and they just saw what you'd done?
9: Probably a nice surprise.
1: I bet it was a nice surprise.
9: But it turned out it was a really, really nasty one.
1: Did it backfire?
9: Well, it doesn't back or front fire anymore, it's like an action, man.
1: Well, listen, I've really enjoyed talking to you. Not really. Thanks very much for your call, it's been really depressing, thank you.
9: Stay lucky.
1: Okay, we're talking about if alcohol is worse than drugs, and we've got an old friend of the show, Early D. Hello, Early.
10: Niceness.
1: Right? I'm nice.
10: Yeah, walla.
1: And one love to you.
10: Bellamy, right?
1: Early.
10: What guanin?
1: Yes, what guanin? But guanin?
10: He's a man now. I'm not a big drinker, apart from, I tell you, a little vodka, tequila, whiskey, a little schnapps. I tell you, schnapps. You ever try schnapps?
1: I like peach schnapps.
10: I tell you, man, that's a nice little drink there, you know. But you see me now, me's more of an herbs man, yeah? But let me tell you something.
1: You're urban, yeah.
10: Let me tell you something, yeah?
1: Yeah?
10: Alcohol coming out of different farm, right?
1: Right.
10: You got alcohol, ethanol, methanol, all kind of hal.
1: Yeah,
10: it's
1: right.
10: It's not just one kind of hal, you know?
1: Mm.
10: It's about 3, 5, 6, 7 different kind of hal.
1: Right.
10: And you could use methanol to drive your car.
1: Can you?
10: Can you run your car upon herb?
1: I don't know. Have they invented a car that runs on herbs?
10: I tell you, no, you can't. It don't work.
1: I tell you what, though, Hurley, I've always thought that the exhaust pipe out of the back of a car looks a bit like a Rasta man smoking a great big spliff. You know, all the smoke coming out of the pipe.
10: Be like that. So you mean the car is I.
1: So what would you say then, Hurley? On balance, is alcohol worse for you or the herb?
10: Sometime, right?
1: Yeah.
10: If I am in my yard and the sun is shine and girl I wind up, right?
1: Yeah.
10: And I feel say, boy, me love their bumper or whatever. I might feel say,
1: yeah.
10: Let me try a little rum ting. Yeah.
1: Yeah.
10: And next day now, might be some of my man's in there, and we having some deep discussion,
1: yeah.
10: Some deep philosophical ting.
1: Yeah.
10: And then I might feel, say, yeah, let me try the herb.
1: Right, I get it. It's a masculine-feminine thing. If you're with the girls admiring their bumpers, you might have a little rum ting. And if you're with the guys having a chinwag or a bit of banter, you might light up an herb or two.
10: Niceness.
1: I
10: love that, soldier.
1: All right, and I love you too, Early.
10: One love, singular.
1: So good to have a chat. Thanks very much. Tatty bye. Hello there.
7: Yes, I'm ringing in this topic of ways to leave your lover.
1: Mm.
7: Well, all I'd just like to say is don't do what I did.
1: What did you do?
7: Well, I made a number of errors.
1: Mm.
7: First of all, it was our anniversary.
1: Oh, dear.
7: My wife and I. I wouldn't advise that, because I'd forgotten. It was our anniversary, and I'd psyched myself up, and I thought, well, I'd better go through with it. I started down this route, but it was our anniversary.
1: I started to our finish.
7: Yes. And what's more, my wife had just given me a rather marvellous surprise present.
1: What was that?
7: It was a balloon trip.
1: Oh, you weren't in the balloon, were you?
7: I'm afraid we were.
1: Oh.
7: We were floating over Bath at the time. Very beautiful city, particularly from the air. You really see the Georgian layout of the streets.
1: So you were in the balloon?
7: We had another 2 hours.
1: Oh.
7: Stuck in this basket, suspended over the West Country, drifted across Somerset and part of Wiltshire.
1: Did you talk at all in that 2 hours? No, dead silence.
7: I hadn't thought it through.
1: No.
7: Because the thing was a surprise.
1: For both of you? Oh, dear. Well, that is not a good way to leave your lover.
7: No.
1: No. Well, thanks for your call.
7: My pleasure.
1: Okay.
11: Hello?
1: Hello, who's there?
11: My name's Les Wiseman.
1: Hello, Les.
11: Yeah, I called you before, a year or so ago, talking about the Arabs.
1: Oh, they've got a bit lively lately, haven't they?
11: Yeah, I'm just calling you about this 50 ways to leave your lover.
1: Oh, yeah.
11: Well, I've got all 50 right here.
1: Have you really?
11: Yeah.
1: Well, I don't know if we'll have time for the whole all 50, but why not start anyway?
11: Well, okay, here we go. Back door, front door, attic window, top floor window, third floor window, second floor and first floor, tunnel out the cellar. You've got all the car doors, the ejector seat, can put a dummy in the bed, and then you've got large places full of people where you can give it a slip. Airports, hospitals, schools, factories. On holiday, you've got like a marketplace, a Casbah, you can do a bolt of breakfast, you can swim off, hide underwater in a swimming pool with a little reed.
1: This is amazing.
11: You can climb up a tree, wait in the tree till she goes away.
1: Brilliant.
11: You can hop in a boat, hide in the sandcastle. You can also hide in the canal with the reed, and a pond, a lock, a lake. You can hobble off, crawl off, rig it off, roll off, hop off, slide off, and bugger off. Is that enough? I don't know how many that is, because I can't count.
1: Do you know what? Even if it isn't 50, I think you deserve the points, if this
11: Thanks
1: was a quiz.
11: Lot.
1: Thank you very much. That is fantastic.
11: By the way.
1: Cheers. Okay, that's it for tonight. Oh, no. Apparently, Matt's managed to get hold of Professor Tom Wiley. Hello, Professor. How's the liver transplant going?

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1: Yes, it's for you. It's your dinner. It's called Cupboard Love. Cupboard Love's different. Comes in a packet, not a tin. See this foil pouch? Keeps it moist and squeezy. That's right. It's a new kind of cat food. Moist. It's good for you. Like it?
2: New Cupboard Love. What the well-cared-for cat has for dinner.
3: Once upon a time there was an engineer. Choo-choo Charlie was his name. We

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2: Hey! Well, this is great. I'm at yet another World Cup party, my third this week. I went to an all-nighter when someone or other got through the second round. I forget who. England, that was it. That one was wild. I woke up in a ditch feeling awful. I wish I'd been drinking, really. I imagine a ditch is rather more comfy when you've had a few lagers still.
3: Hey, are you dancing?
2: Are you asking?
3: I'm asking.
2: Then I'm...
3: Seriously, are you dancing? Because it looks like you're having a fit. Are you sure you're not ill?
2: No, no, this is what I call the Wembley Hog Wartoozy. Two M's, two G's, and a shimmy to the left. Oops, sorry. It's the music. You Germans sure like your David Hasselhoff, eh?
3: Sure. What's not to like?
2: Well, she's gone. Ah, it's my beloved fiancée Bella. I'd better take this. Yellow. Oh, no, well, don't be cross, Belly Bells. Oh, you know, quiet. It's the telly. I've lost the remote, and it's stuck on the party channel. Very loud. Yep, busy, busy, busy. So, how go the wedding plans? Yeah, oh, dear. Oh, dear. Oh, dear. Oh, dear. Oh, dear me, that sounds awful. Oh, dear. Oh, dear. Apart from that, though, all well? Oh, dear. Well, I'm sure it'll all be fine on the day. No, no, you're probably right.
3: Hey, sexy dancing boy! Come and do the Wembley Hog Wartoozy again!
2: That was room service. I.
3: Give me the phone. Oh. Okay, we'll call you back, whoever you are. Bye!
2: Stop! Stop the music! Oh my goodness, stop!
3: Hey, where's the Justin?
2: Do you have any idea what you've just done?
3: I thought that maybe we could dance.
2: You have opened what I think the Americans would call an almighty can of whoop-ass. The lid to Pandora's box is not only off, it's probably being hurled around a drawing room in Gloucestershire with all the force of a hurricane, but one in a mood.
3: I only hung up on her. She'll call back.
2: No, she won't. I was once on a train, on my mobile, to Bella. We went through a tunnel. Reception was cut off. 2 weeks later, that tunnel was closed. There's a village near Wootton Bassett that has no road access thanks to a hanging up. You have no idea the force that Bella can unleash if provoked, and she's only the baby. Her mother's like one of those Harry Potter Dementors. When she's near you, wonder whether you'll ever be happy again.
3: What should I do?
2: Hide. Get away from here and never come back. I'd better get that.
3: No, child.
2: Yeah, no.
4: So why am I, Giles Wimbley Hogg, two M's, two G's, still stuck in Germany? Well, despite everything, I'm not in hiding. I'm actually working out here for an old school chum, Puffy Limpston Goff, running corporate events for the World Cup. It's been getting busier every week for Puffy and Ich, German. Last week's corporate bash went very well indeed. We fell out of Germany by mistake, got arrested, got shot at, and accidentally pinged an owl with a high-velocity tent toggle. Other than that, a good time was had by all. As indeed was the owl, which we spatchcocked in the Schwarzwald. This week, we're laying on a huge gala dinner before the quarterfinals for all the teams and sponsors. It's paid for by someone called Fifi. I'm in charge of the entertainment. I was going to do some rugby songs I know, including A Great Big Rugger Up the Tap End and Grab Him by the Ball and Run, Run, Run. But I was warned off those in the end. I'm told there's going to be something of a celebrity chef there, too. Hope it's not that shouty one from the telly. Mum says even a twice-baked souffle is no excuse for having a mouth like a dock worker.
2: Puffy has said if I mess this one up, he really will have to fire me. So hopefully, Lady Luck will shine on, and no one need call anyone a pointless waste of DNA again. This is my Fußball Saga. German.
5: Wembley Hog, you pointless waste of DNA.
2: Oh, well.
5: What are you doing?
2: That's Puffy. We're in the hall where I'm laying on the dinner. Literally, lost my footing on a gummy bear and landed on the starters.
5: Right, hello everyone. If you would just hold off laying up the tables, that'd be good. Right, I'm Puffy Limston Goff, head of LG Events Management and former captain of the Charterhouse Towel Flickers First 11. Show them.
6: Oh,
2: yeah.
6: Oh,
2: there's the welt.
7: Nice.
5: Okay, so I'm sure you're all aware, tomorrow's dinner is the biggest event on the footballing calendar.
8: Because then the final.
5: Ow!
8: Oh my.
5: Any more questions? No? Good. For those of you new to Silver Service, this is Greta, my operations manager.
3: So then, now gather around, all of you. Let's start with cutlery. Please put these on the table where you think they go, and I will see who's correct.
2: Yeah. Salad fork goes on the left, the other, the forks beside it. If you find you've more than three, remove the spare and hide it. Knives go on the right-hand side with cut to edge to plate. And pudding spoon goes over here with pudding fork, his mate. Side plate on the side, you see, with napkin on the mat.
3: Charles, what are you doing?
2: Sorry, just doing Mum's table-laying cutlery remembering song. Oh, side plate on the side, you see.
3: But everyone else has already finished.
2: Yeah, I'm getting nearer. It's only two more verses. With napkin by the mat. Fold and fold and fold and tuck. Voila! A bishop's hat. Now, take the fork.
3: Just to stop! I cannot bear it.
2: Sorry.
3: Let us move on to the actual service.
2: Right.
3: Now try to pinch a couple of potatoes between the spoons. Just try to relax your hand. You're very tense.
2: Right. Nearly. Nearly.
3: Well done. Now next door's banquet. Have their potatoes.
5: Now, Wembley Hog, as you're my head of events, who have you booked for the music to accompany our glittering banquet?
2: Ah, yes, Puffy. May I present Ludovico and his German euphonium.
9: Hello.
5: Giles, this is intercourse music.
2: Well, I know it's not ideal, but I hardly think that's fair.
5: Not intercourse music, Giles. Music for between courses. You really are as much help as a roller skate in the porcelain room at Sotheby's.
2: You heard.
5: Listen, one fat little man in leather shorts puffing and blowing into a curly trumpet is just not going to cut it.
9: I have a brother.
5: Look, think bigger, Giles. Find something cultural, something German. Not in leather shorts.
2: That narrows things down a bit.
9: Well, that depends on the cut of the shorts.
5: Ludovico, get out before I shove that euphonium where the sun doesn't shine.
2: Golly, Scotland, you'd better go.
9: Sorry, that always happens when I get nervous.
3: Can I ask you to reduce that 5-liter can of stock? I didn't mean you should pour 4 liters of it down the sink.
2: Got it.
3: And have you clarified the butter?
2: Yup. Check the packet twice. There's no doubt about it.
3: What?
2: Definitely butter.
5: All right, kitchen. Yeah, thank you. Right, everyone, as you know, we've been lucky enough to get the services of a very famous celebrity chef for the big dinner tonight.
2: Oh, is it Nigel Lawson?
10: What?
2: Oh, it's not the one who did the placenta, is it? Because if we're doing that for 184 guests, it will need a bit of planning.
5: Giles, if you upset this chef, I will kill you. You know what they're like? Testy, highly strong, and difficult.
11: Not this one, me old mucker. I'll leave all that shouty drama stuff to Gordon Ramsay. Hello, everyone. How you doing, all right?
2: Oh, my word, it's the Ready Steady Cook. Green peppers, red tomatoes, Fern Britain, olive oil.
11: Yeah. It's Ainsley Harriet. Pleased to meet you.
12: Delighted, Ainsley.
2: Do you know, my friends and I once watched you for a solid 38 hours non-stop at uni. It was a bet. I won. I had to make dinner for my entire hall of residence for £5. Two of them went to hospital. It was brilliant.
11: And I'm very flattered. I don't know what to say, really.
2: I love you, Ainsley.
3: Me too.
11: Now I'm very scared. Look, I think the best thing is that we run through the menu so we all know what we're going to do tonight. Is that okay, kitchen?
13: Yeah.
2: Chef, yes, chef!
11: Blimey, he's a bit keen, isn't he? Right, so we're starting with the walking hors d'oeuvres, all right?
2: Will that not scare the guests?
11: Hopefully not, my friend. Hopefully not. So that's phyllo stacks with asparagus prosciutto and parmesan flakes, followed by oriental red mullet in furikake, shiitake and seaweed shells, and finally, some peri-peri skewers.
2: Not bad. But I tell you what people do like, and that's eggy bread. What else you got?
11: ravioli of lobster with scallops in white wine and saffron.
2: Da-da-da-da-da-da-da!
6: Les chasseurs dribblings.
2: Sorry, yes, been in Germany for 3 weeks. All I've eaten is boiled meat and sauerkraut. It's the most revolting cack I've ever put in my mouth, and I once ate a sock.
11: Okay, let's get those cookers switched on. Let's go.
6: Do you fix the entertainment, Giles?
2: Oh, yes, absolutely. I've hired an orchestra to play between courses.
6: Oh, well done, Wimley Hogg. At last, you've done something right.
5: Right, I better go and check for other power.
2: The conductor seemed rather pleased. He said they rarely get a chance to perform the whole thing.
11: Can anyone smell burning?
3: Giles, you are sitting on the hob.
2: Right, yes, ow. Lucky these trousers are acrylic. It's more of a melt than an actual burn. Ainsley, would you do the honours? That is quite stingy.
11: Done to a turn.
2: I'm so sorry if I was a bit of a burk, Mr. Harriet.
11: No, Ainsley, please. You're nothing to worry about. It takes a lot to wind me up. Giles, wasn't it?
2: That's right. Wembley Hogg. Two M's, two G's.
11: Well, I'm Ainsley Harriet, and that's two R's and two T's.
2: What?
6: Forget it.
2: Look, Ainsley, I know this is a bit embarrassing. I'm sure you get asked all the time, but would you mind awfully signing this?
11: Sure. Hang on a minute, that's the Eerie Bikers cookbook.
2: Oh, are you not one of them?
11: No, I'm one of the two fat ladies.
2: Oh. Wouldn't know to look at you. Well, day three, and we're only a few hours off the dinner starting. It's all terribly exciting. They've wheeled in a glass case with the World Cup in it. Well, not the World Cup, that's under lock and key, but a replica. Not sure what the proper World Cup looks like, but frankly, this one's a sort of messy, upside-down gold cornetto thing.
7: Okay, World Cup is now in. Here's its air now, please.
2: According to the bump, it's based on an original sculpture of a hand holding a large ball. Called Cough, apparently.
7: You!
10: What are you doing?
2: I'm just recording, but...
7: Give me that!
2: Hey!
7: If you're planning to steal a World Cup, my friend, you can forget it. I am Schmidt, and I look after her. She is never out of my sight.
2: Right. Where is she now?
7: Not here. Hidden somewhere special. Files the questions.
2: Well, Puffy hired this one off a replica company in Braunschweig. But the real one can't look that stupid, can it?
7: The World Cup is the most beautiful sporting trophy in the world.
2: Not much of a cup, though, is it? I mean, where do you put the champers?
7: You are either exceptionally clever or exceptionally stupid. Which is it?
2: What were the options again?
3: Giles, your musicians are here.
2: Who?
3: Oh, goodness. You are a fine specimen. German?
7: Swiss.
3: Even still. Hello, I am Rita.
7: Schmidt, head of security for tonight's dinner. I will be with my beautiful trophy all night. All night.
3: Then so will I.
7: No, she will not like that.
2: Okay, bit weird now. Going over here. Well, the dinner's on. Everybody's here. Footballers, managers, and Christopher Biggins, for some reason. We've just been clearing the first lot of plates. Wow, look at this guy.
12: Come in, Swarm.
2: He's basically wearing a plate suit. I reckon he's got about 9 up each arm. Hey, buddy, nice job.
12: What?
2: You'd better get in the kitchen. I'm a little bit distracted, to be honest. There's been a text from Arabella, so... Well, she's flying in tomorrow and I'm picking her up from the airport, she tells me. And she's bringing her mother, so that'll be horrid. Ooh, excuse me, sorry. The orchestra's slightly in the way of the kitchen door. Well, there's a lot of them. Didn't expect singers too. Still, they look like they're ready to play. Aha! Kitchen.
11: Okay, good work, everybody. Nice job on the starters. Let's hustle on the main course now.
3: Yes,
11: good stuff. Timing, timing, timing. That's what cooking's all about. And when you're doing 184 souffles, it's got to be bang on, eh? Nice work on the potatoes, by the way, Giles. Did you find most of them in the end?
2: Yes, chef. Except for the big one that rolled under Frank Lampard.
11: Yeah, don't worry about it, mate. Nothing is going to spoil tonight.
13: Giles, your bloody musicians have parked themselves right in front of the service door. I hope they're ready to start.
2: I think they already have. If we open the door a crack...
11: Ideal thing would be if they could play for about 12 minutes, then we can can it and it's out with the soufflés.
2: Should be all right. How long is the first bit of the ring cycle, anyway?
11: What did you say?
2: Wagner's ring cycle.
11: Oh,
12: so, how long is the first part?
2: I've got it all written down. It says here, first section, 4 hours and 8 minutes.
11: 4 hours?
2: And 8 minutes.
3: I'll go out and stop the conductor.
2: Second bit shorter, comes in at 3 hours 50.
11: So they have to wait for over 4 hours to get the next course?
2: Yeah, and then 3:50 after that. But on the upside, they will at least be pretty hungry.
11: Hungry? It's an amuse-bouche.
2: A what?
11: Amuse-bouche, you idiot, to stimulate the palate. Not a big dish.
2: Right, so after the amused bush, working through parts 3 and 4, I reckon the pud won't get out until around 11:30 tomorrow morning. Is that no good?
11: That's just absolutely fine. I'll just serve the beef with a bowl of muesli, shall I?
3: They won't stop. They say they were booked for the ring cycle, and that is what they're going to play.
11: Well, it's ruined, isn't it? Ruined!
2: You seem cross.
11: Do I really? Yes. You know, in 27 years of cooking and entertaining, I have been Mr. Happy-Go-Lucky. Yes. Easy-going, fun-loving, lolly-ori-ori, and all that stuff. I never get pissed off at you. Oh. I went along with it to start with. No. I thought it was a bit of an act, you know, ha-ha-ha and all that. No one can be that stupid.
10: 4 hours and 8 minutes before the souffle.
2: It is slightly less than that now. They must have played nearly a minute's worth while you were shouting. Ainsley, are those soufflés meant to be on fire?
11: Oh, you ruined! You idiot! You've broken me. I'm Mr. Funtime Daytime Telly, and you cracked me, you maniac! 184 soufflés just ruined.
2: It's 183, actually. This one at the back is delicious.
11: That's it. I quit! You cook it for them! Time off! Good luck!
2: Blimey. Someone got out of the wrong side of the bed, didn't they? Right, better get cooking, I suppose.
3: Ooh, impressive. What are you going to make?
2: Omelette.
14: Most disgusting food I've ever had in my life.
2: Thank you. Sorry. Yes. Good night, then. Sorry.
3: Yeah.
2: Well, that's in German. I don't know what you're saying. Good night. Sorry.
14: My omelette was burnt.
2: Yes, I think the pan was thinner on one side. Thank you for coming.
13: Well, that's the last of them, Giles. And I have to say, well done.
2: Oh.
13: Even by your standards, that really was spectacularly bad. Mm. I mean, really, quite the worst function I've ever been to, let alone presided over.
2: Right. Shall I assume the position?
13: No, I can't even be bothered to towel flick you.
2: Oh. Well, I really am most awfully sorry about the...
13: Change my mind?
2: Yeah. Did it make you feel any better?
13: Not really. Yeah, that one did a bit.
2: Right.
13: Look, go and do something useful. Get the replica World Cup off Schmidt. Post it back to the higher place. I don't want to get charged extra for that as well.
2: Mission accepted. Da-da-da-da-da-da-da-da-da-da-da-da-da-da-da. What's the next bit?
13: Giles, make sure you post the right one, eh?
2: Yes.
13: Not that it's actually possible, but nonetheless, I really don't need the World Cup to go missing because Captain Incompetent was left in charge.
2: Ooh, who's he?
13: Keep an eye on him, Greta.
3: Okay.
2: I won't let you down, Puffy. Sorry to disturb, Puffy, old chap, but there's been a bit of a mix-up, and I think I may have accidentally popped the actual real World Cup into the actual real German postal system.
13: Giles! Giles, you can't!
2: Uh-oh, it's the Terminator. No, I'm right in the Schmidt.
15: Yeah, you... Where is my beautiful trophy? What have you done to her? Bring her back to me.
13: I thought you were supposed to be looking after the cup. Schmidt, what on earth are you doing?
16: Sneaky, my big trip, holy cheese.
15: Well, I was...
16: Where are you, my enormous neutral teddy bear? Oh.
15: He has stolen the cup.
16: But we were only making Snooky stop for 3 minutes. Surely even Giles couldn't have...
2: Afraid so, yeah.
13: Right, everyone think. I just need quiet for 1 minute.
2: Right.
13: Giles!
2: Sorry, text from Bella. She's got as far as Heathrow. All well, bought a new hat, oh, and a pound of Gravelax and some Cointreau for the flight. Gets in at 12:10, be there or suffer the consequences. Bella.
13: Oh. Shut up, Wembley Hog. Right, now, when did you post it?
2: Only about 10 minutes ago.
16: There's the post office from here?
2: Well, it's a couple of minutes' walk, but we would have to start quite a bit nearer than this.
17: Fenster Nummer 300, bitte.
2: Oh, no, there's a queue.
13: This will take ages.
17: Fenster Nummer 140, bitte.
3: Oh, Giles, that's us.
2: Wow, 140 windows. Budley Post Office has got one, and she only serves you if you've got a tie on.
15: I want my trophy.
2: Right, hello. I accidentally posted something about 13 minutes ago. I need to get it back.
18: I'm so sorry. You have missed the collection.
2: Oh, of all the rotten luck.
18: Collection is every 12 minutes.
13: Crikey, that is pretty efficient.
18: In Switzerland, the collections are now every 11 minutes.
3: 11 minutes? And we Germans do it in 12? This is fast.
18: Too fast. There will be mistakes.
19: I assure you there are not. 11 minutes and no errors.
18: So how long does it take from 11-minute collection to actual delivery?
19: How long does yours take?
13: Gentlemen, this really isn't the time for a Swiss-German efficiency standoff. We have to get the World Cup back.
18: 11 minutes is too fast. We tried this. It is too fast.
13: Please, where do the predictions go from here?
3: To the sorting office in Schwerin.
2: Right, well, look, I'll dash off there and head the golden dollop off at the pass.
18: I'll come with you.
3: I suppose I'd better as well.
2: Right. Bella. Oh, no, she's boarded the wrong plane. Ah, her mother had a word with the captain and it's been rerouted. Wow. Well, I've had to make one of the hardest decisions of my life. Retrieve the most valuable sporting trophy in the world without letting anyone know I've lost it, but upset the love of my life by not meeting Flight 437 from Heathrow, or go and collect my darling fiancée Bella and permanently lose the World Cup itself less than a week before the final of the World Cup, where I'm almost certain it'll be needed. No contest, really.
20: Flug Nummer BA437, landet jetzt Ankunftshalle 2.
2: Ah, that's her flight, I think.
3: We're ready for you, Mr. Wembley Hogg.
2: Oh, great. Thank you very much. And I just speak into there, do I?
3: Yeah.
2: Okay. Achtung, Tout Le Monde. This is an announcement for passenger Arabella Wells on BA Flight 437 from London Heathrow. Bella, it's Gilesy. I've accidentally lost the World Cup.
13: Shh, don't tell a soul.
2: Anyway, thing is, I've got to dash off and try and get it back. I wondered if you'd mind awfully making your own way to the hotel, and then I'll see you there later on, okay? But bye. Right, sorting office.
3: Oh! This is a sorting office.
18: Wow, fast. Greta, have you ever considered a career with the Swiss Post Office?
3: Don't start. Giles, get in there.
2: Righto.
18: I will go with him. Oh, it looks so quaint and inefficient.
2: Oh, I hope it's here.
21: If you have done anything to her, I will kill them all.
2: Steady, Schmidt. I mean, this is not a hostage situation, is it? It's not like they're going to cut her ears off. And remember, as yet, no one knows it's the World Cup that we've lost.
22: Hello?
2: Oh, hello. We've lost a package, and we need to get it back.
22: Is it the World Cup?
18: What have you done with her?
2: How did you know?
22: It was on the news. Oh. Someone announced it at the airport. Then, in an unrelated story, there was footage of a red-headed English woman smashing up the reclaim hall. It was quite scary.
2: Oh, yes, that'll be Bella. Did she look very cross?
22: It might have been the TV, but it looked to me like her eyes had turned jet black.
2: Oh, dear.
22: There was an older woman with her, too. She was static, though. She somehow seemed even more frightening.
18: Where is the cup? What have you done with it?
22: According to the paperwork, it's en route to a hire company in Braunschweig.
18: Giles, come on!
2: Oh, hang on, Schmidt. Sorry, it's Bella. She says, Giles, it's over. Probably means the flight. The wedding's off. I wonder whose. I never want to see you again, Giles. Yeah, that's probably about me, isn't it? Oh, knackers. Schmidt, I think I'm going to be sick.
21: Giles, I know what it is like to lose someone you love. I do. But it's just a person, it's not a cup. Now, can we please get my trophy back? I miss her!
2: Day meaningless. We're in the hire shop, Trophies sind uns in Braunschweig.
23: I have had a look on the shelves for you, but you understand we have many hundreds of replica World Cups at the moment. Even these replicas are worth 700 euros each.
18: No, it's not this one.
2: There's been another text from Bella. It's definitely off. Well, unless I've misinterpreted it. It said, I wish you were dead. I wish I was dead. I hate you. You've ruined my life. Never call me again. Not ever. So, I haven't given up all hope, but it's not looking great.
18: No, this little one is a pale imitation of my beautiful trophy.
23: You can't go back there. What are you doing?
18: One of these is a real World Cup.
23: My trophy.
18: There's only one way to know for sure.
3: You're right. No, not this one.
18: No.
3: That's definitely a replica.
2: Oh, you can't seem to break mine.
3: Giles, you spend several hours of every day breaking things, and now when we need you to break stuff, you cannot do it.
2: Just unlucky, I guess.
21: Think of Bella's mother.
3: Wow, steady.
2: Oh, this one won't break. Hang about, I'll give it another go. Bella's mother's jet black eyes.
18: Oh, stop! That's her. I'd know her anywhere.
2: Oh, sorry, Schmidt. There's a bit of a dent in the top. Still, somewhere to put a bit of champagne.
18: Come to 30. Did the nasty man hurt you?
3: You know, you will have to give that away next week at the final, Schmidt.
21: We will see.
2: Do you know, that cheered me up a bit, actually.
3: Uh-oh.
2: It's Bella's mother. She says, pay attention, Kedgeri. Bella's gone, but good news, I'm still in Germany. I'm bringing your engagement ring back, meet me in Berlin.
0: Uh-oh.
2: I suppose I do have to get the ring back. It belonged to Gwendolyn Wembley Hogg. No relation. She's just a woman who sold it to my mother at a jumble sale in Topsham.
21: Giles, you helped me to get my trophy back. Now I will help you to get yours. I think I have a plan.
2: Charles Wembley Hogg.
1: Kedgeree, is that you?
2: Hello, Mrs. Wells. How's Bella?
1: Well, you made her terribly cross. I haven't seen her this angry since hunting was banned, and on that occasion she posted a hound puppy in a jiffy bag to number 10. Second class.
2: Right.
1: Now she's asked me to give you the ring back.
2: Could she not post that?
1: Not with sufficient force, no.
2: No.
1: She's asked me to hurl it at your head. She was very specific. Hurl, she said. Hurl, not chuck.
2: Right.
1: I'll be in the executive box at the England-Portugal court final on Saturday.
2: I didn't know you were interested in football.
1: But I'm not. But I just want to see the boy Rooney nutmeg Carvalho and dump him on his fat Portuguese arse.
2: Lordy.
1: Right. See you at the game. And Kedgeree?
2: Yeah.
1: Bella will be watching on the telly, so don't do anything asinine.
2: I won't. I'm in a giant latex World Cup costume.
13: Wembley Hogg, I absolutely forbid you to do this.
2: Puffy, I know you were a whole year ahead of me at Charterhouse, and as such, any tuck or mufti privileges are yours for the taking. And if you shout toast rack, it goes without saying I will assume the position. But I'm sorry, Puffy, I have to do this. For Bella. She's watching this on television, it's my only chance.
13: Right, zip it up.
2: Oh, Schmidt. This costume's a bit tight.
21: You look fabulous.
4: Schmidt, how come you have a 6-foot World Cup costume?
21: No reason.
2: Ooh, I've pinched a bit. Is it always this tight? I've got pretty severe chafage.
13: Look, I can get you access onto the pitch, but it has to be now. Half-time's almost up.
4: Good luck, Giles.
21: Good luck. You look beautiful.
2: Here goes.
8: My Darwin O'Hara, sorry to interrupt the half-time entertainment. I assure you the Mecklenburg synchronized pig stunning display will recommence momentarily, but now, after this week's near miss with that whole almost losing of the World Cup thing, please put your hands together for Cubby, the Dancing World Cup!
2: Give me an E! Give me an E! Give me an L! Give me another L! Give me another L! Oh, no, hang on. How many do we have? Puffy, Schmidt, it's not working. I was hoping for a televised woo involving 80,000 people, and they aren't going for it.
13: No, in fact, they are now booing your ex-fiancé.
21: Try the dance again. It's sexy.
2: 2, 4, 6, who do we want to get married to? Bella! Oh, no, I'm losing them. Right, plan B. I'm coming out. There we go. Ta-da! Ladies and gentlemen, I realised that a clammy man in pants crawling backwards out of a golden latex World Cup suit is pretty alarming, even if you're Dutch. The thing is, though, I'm not Cuppy, I'm Giles Wembley Hogg, and, well, this sort of thing just happens to me. I break things or snap them. I'm the most awful snapper. I lose things. This week I lost the World Cup, but I got it back. The thing is, though, I've lost something more important to me than anything else in the world. Even Budley Salterton, my pebbly home. I've lost my Bella, my fiancée, my love. And, well, I need her back. I'm sorry, Bella. I'm so sorry.
13: Giles, it's working.
2: I'm sorry. What am I?
24: Sorry.
2: I said, what? Oh, you're doing it. Right. I love you, Bella. Who do I love?
24: Bella!
2: That's right. Now put them together. What's it spell?
24: Sorry, Bella!
22: Kedgeree! Stop. Just stop. For goodness sake, please stop.
13: It's Mrs. Wells. She's not supposed to be on the PA.
22: Kedgeree, I've got a message from Bella. She's on the line. Yes, darling. No, I'll tell him. Yes. Giles, I've got the most terrible news, I'm afraid. It's back on. The wedding's back on.
2: Yes! Skillo!
21: Strangely attractive woman.
2: Well, that's the end of my football adventure. I've accidentally set off a chef, I've shot an owl, I've dressed as a cup, and now I'm going back to my belly bells because the marriage is on. Yes! In many ways, we're the Posh and Becks of football. I got my goal of winning Bella back, and she threw up moments afterwards. The only slight plonk is that I have lost my ticket. Again. So Mrs. Wells has very kindly agreed to give me a hand getting back to Blighty. So, from Giles Wembley Hogg, 2 M's, 2 G's, Gute Nacht und Gott im Himmel.
22: Oh, do keep still, Catery. I can't write the address on the jiffy bag.
2: Yep, sorry. Ow. Staple.
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26: What did Hector say to the major anyhow?
27: Well, just like I told you. Me and the major was standing there talking, and up comes Hector, looking as ugly as a bulldog. And
26: What?
27: Bulldog. Without so much as saying howdy do or nothing, Hector up and tells the major he's a big bum. Of course, that makes the major sore, and...
26: I don't see why the major should be sore about that. Yeah. Hector is a bum.
27: Oh, I mean, Hector tells the major that the major's a bum. And he tells him he's got to quit going around with Hortense. So he says he'll have to apologize.
26: Major will have to apologize to Hortense?
27: No, not the Major. Hector. Hector will have to...
26: Oh, Hector will have to apologize to Hortense.
27: No, not Hortense. Hector won't have to apologize to Hortense. He'll...
26: Well, then, who does Hector have to apologize to, the bulldog?
27: Oh, but they ain't no bulldog.
26: He just said they was.
27: I didn't. That...
26: Just said Hector come up with a bulldog.
27: Now, Ed, you're getting all mixed up again. I said Hector come up looking...
26: Oh, Hector was just looking for a bulldog.
27: Oh, he wasn't. The bulldog's out here. See?
26: How's that?
27: I say the bulldog's out.
26: Well, I can't help it. I didn't leave him out. What you blaming me for?
27: You for nothing. I know you didn't let the bulldog out. You just listen, I'll tell you.
26: Tell me who let the bulldog out?
27: No, I'll tell you what happened. Hector started to get fresh with the major, and the major started after him. And then Hector gave the major a push, and the major landed in that old water trough.
26: Land in the water trough, huh?
27: Yes.
26: Serves him right. That there Major Barnes is crazy anyhow.
27: Well, he ain't neither. He's a gentleman and a scholar.
26: Water trough.
27: Well, laugh and show your teeth, that's right. I tell you, the major is a gentleman and a scholar. That's what he is. He's got a heart as big as all outdoors. In spite of the dirty tricks that Hector done him, he promised me he wouldn't fire Hector from that job he's going to give him. Hector's going to go to work just the same.
26: Huh. It'll take more than that to make Hector go to work.
27: Well, and let me tell you something else about Major Barnes. He's going to make some money for me in the stock market, same as he done for old man Schultenheimer. I give him $100 this morning to invest.
26: You give him $100?
27: Shut me. He's going to invest it in the...
26: Zeb, you're just a plain, ordinary fool.
27: What? Say, you looky here, you...
26: Yes, sir, just a plain old fool.
27: Well,
26: why, you'll never see that money again.
27: Never see it again? How do you mean?
26: He'll slicker you out of it.
27: Well, now, I'll just bet you he won't.
26: Of course he will. Of all the dad darn
27: fools. Listen here now. He didn't slicker old man Schultenheimer, did he? No, sirree. He just doubled his money for him, that's all. Doubled it. And in just a couple of days, too. You're just sore because you're... Oh, wait a minute. There's that consigned telephone again. Hello? Oh, yes, Hortense, yes. Yes. Well, listen, Hortense. We got a lot of other orders ahead of yours. Well, I suppose we can. Well, all right. Goodbye.
26: Say,
27: you're going to have to make a special trip up to Schottenheimer's.
26: Oh, shucks. What's the matter now?
27: Well, she says she's got to have her order right away. Says they're going to have company for dinner.
26: Dagnabbit.
27: Yeah.
26: I wish they'd quit trading here. Make more dad darn
27: trouble.
26: Oh,
27: well, never mind grumbling about it now. Here, read off this order to me, and I'll get the stuff and put it in the basket.
26: Shucks. I can't read your handwriting.
27: It ain't my handwriting. That's Hortense's writing. She ripped out the order herself, left here just a bit ago. Now go on, read it off there.
26: Shucks. Two cans of, let's see, the light here is better. Two cans of Italian, it's spelled S-P.
27: Oh, never mind spelling it. It's spinach. Two cans of spinach. What's next?
26: One small can pate de foie gras.
27: Huh?
26: What in tarnation pate de foie gras?
27: Yes. Well, it must mean spinach.
26: But she's already got two cans of spinach.
27: Yes, but this is a small can. It says small can, don't it?
26: Yeah.
27: Well, quit your argufying and go on and read it there.
26: Says next, one medium can of sauce spinach.
27: And one medium can of spinach. I got it. Go ahead.
26: That's all it is, except some writing down here in the corner.
27: Well, what does it say in the corner there?
26: Says, also send some greens for center table.
27: Some greens for center table?
26: That's what it says.
27: Well, the only kind of greens we got is spinach. Reckon I better put in another can play safe, huh? Well, there you be. Now let's see, there's 2, 3, 4, 5 cans of spinach. All right, take it along.
26: Sure. Say, why don't you take it?
27: Now, never mind. I got plenty to do here, right here in this store.
26: Dad darn long walk up to Schottenheimer's.
27: Yeah.
26: Dad darn it. And besides, you can look and see for yourself. It sort of looks like it's going to rain, Zeb. The doctor said I had to be careful about getting caught up in the rain. Dagnabbit. You know, Zeb, on account of my bum knee, that's a long walk up there.
27: You and that knee of yours. Why don't you get an umbrella?
26: I got an umbrella.
27: Yeah.
26: In fact, I got two. The doctor told me to keep one at home and the other at the store here.
27: Yeah.
26: So they'd be one at each place at all times.
27: Keep one at each place at all times, huh? Well, that's a pretty good idea.
26: Yeah, sure. But it don't work.
27: Don't work? How do you mean it don't work?
26: Well, if I keep one at each place at all times, I ain't got none to carry.
27: Oh, you darned old fool. The doctor didn't mean for you to... howdy, Major Barnes. Howdy.
26: Hello,
10: good
26: Major
10: evening,
26: Barnes.
10: Gentlemen. Good evening.
27: Oh.
10: Looks as though we're going to have rain, doesn't it?
26: See, I told you, Zeb.
27: Yeah.
10: Well, Mr. Winterbottom, I have some news for you.
27: Well, what kind of news, Major? I hope you ain't changed your mind and are going to fire Hector. He didn't mean nothing but what he did. He's just a big...
10: Oh, never mind about Smith. I'm not going to fire him.
27: Well, now, that's mighty nice, you Major.
26: Yes, me and Zeb worked hard to get him that job.
27: Yeah.
10: As a matter of fact, I've already sent him a letter notifying him to report for work.
27: Well, say, that's fine, just fine.
10: The news I have for you is about a little investment I made for you.
27: Oh, yes.
10: I had a little bad luck, Mr. Winterbottom, and...
26: I thought so. Bad luck, you mean...
10: Yes. The firm making my airplane attachment has just filled a big order from France. Unfortunately, I didn't get the information in time to take the fullest advantage of it when the stock went up. But I did manage to make you 50% on your investment.
27: You mean the one?
10: You certainly did. Here you are. Sorry I couldn't have made more for you. Anyway, here's 20, 40, 60, 80, 100...
26: Oh, shucks.
10: 120, 140, all I have is another 20. Have you $10 in change?
27: Yes, we have, yes. And we changed the 10 for Mrs. Snyder not more than an hour ago. Get the Major that 10 out of the till behind there, will you?
10: As I was saying, the order was kept a secret. Coming from the French War Department, you know, so I was...
26: Here's your 10.
27: War Department? Gosh, you might be France having a war?
10: Oh, no, just a little trouble with a gang of riffs.
26: I reckon they were... you mean a gang of roughs.
10: I know what I mean. Rifts.
26: Roughs.
10: Rifts.
26: Roughs.
10: I say rifts. Rifts. That's a tribe in North Africa. There was a party of them crossing a river on a raft, and they were...
26: What?
10: Raft. Raft. And just as they were...
26: I thought you said it was a rift.
10: I did. I did say rift. They were
26: And now you say raft.
10: Yes, I say raft. They were crossing on
26: you
10: a raft.
26: You better make up your mind which one you mean.
10: I know what I mean. I mean both.
27: Yes, Jeb, what the Major means is riff-raff.
10: No, I don't. I don't. I mean a raft of rifts. A riff-raff.
27: Yes, but that's what I said. Riff-raff.
26: Yeah, and that's just the same as raft.
10: But it isn't raft. It's

0: on it. They were crossing the river on
1: it. Oh, a tea on it. Yes, yes, I get what you mean. Yes, rats. You see, the rats was crossing the river.
0: Not rats. Yeah. Not rats.
2: I still claim it's rough.
0: The rafts. The rafts were crossing the river. I mean the rifts were crossing the raptor.
1: Now, wait a minute, Major. Now, you mean the rats was crossing the raptor.
0: Oh,
2: you're both wrong. The rough was rifts in the raptor.
0: Oh, I say, let it drop. Let it drop. I haven't time to discuss it. I have to get home now and dress. I'm going out to dinner this evening. Goodbye.
1: Well, say, where are you going for dinner, Major?
0: I'm dining with the Schultzenheimers, and I'm late now.
2: Going to Schultzenheimers, huh? Well, I hope you're right, found the spinach.

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0: 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Cookery, fashion, competitions, Stewpot's treasure trail, Katie's letter page, Roger Elliott's star forecast.
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9: By the time you hear this message, both I and my kind will almost certainly be extinct. I am from a planet we call Earth. This probe, containing this recorded message together with various human artifacts, was launched by NASA in 1983 in the hope of reaching an alien intelligence. On my planet, the highest of the species is man, and the lowest of the species is a man who works in a post office. Organic life began on Earth when slime crawled out of the oceans and 50 million years later called themselves the Nolans. Man reproduces with the female of his kind, woman. He is the only species on Earth to have eye contact during mating. But on the other hand, the other species don't need to break so frequently for light snacks. The male reproductive organs are external. This is a source of many problems, especially if they're not quite as external as you'd like them. On Earth, man is the only animal who kills his own kind. He is also the only animal who plays table tennis with his own kind. There are many different colors of man, though only one color is allowed to join golf clubs. These brief data are covered in greater depth within this probe. This probe is called Son of Cliché.

0: presents Son of Cliché, written by Rob Grant and Doug Naylor, starring Christopher Barry, Nick Maloney, Nick Wilton. Music by Pete Rose. Okay, I'd like to get the show off with a little style and sophistication. So the first joke we're going to do tonight is in Latin. We apologise in advance to the thicker people who aren't fluent in ancient languages, but for the people who are, here's a good one. Homus Romanus erit, quod sine ad fenestram medicum polantribus amabat. Anyway. Quidem nomen hid res publicum omnes gallus widerant. So he comes back the next day and says, mei numeros vidi mensae quorum ambulant. He says, oh, I thought you meant
1: Conore Roman Janis Weaveris.
0: This is a tough audience.
2: Hello and welcome to Kelburn on the west coast of Scotland for another edition of One Man and His Piranha Fish. As usual, three shepherds will be working in partnership with their piranha fish and will attempt to capture, pen and eat seven Scottish blackfish sheep. Points are awarded for time between swallows, best chewing action, quickest sheep in the stomach and obedience. And they're off, and it's all over.
3: Excuse me, can you help me?
4: No, I work for the post office.
3: It's just that I want to apply for a passport.
4: Well, I'm sorry, I work for the post office. We're not allowed to help people. I've probably told you too much already, love.
3: Well, surely somebody can help me.
4: Look, I'll tell you what, dear. Get behind the 12 people in that queue there and ask the man at the next counter, okay?
3: Will he be able to help me?
4: No, he works at the post office too.
3: Well, what's the point of that?
4: Well, it makes you extremely frustrating and wastes your time.
3: Fine. Thank you anyway.
4: Don't say thank you, so I might think I've helped you.
0: Johnson! Johnson!
4: Yes, sir?
0: Did I hear that man say thank you?
4: Yes, sir. It was a mistake.
0: Yeah, well, see, it doesn't happen again. Oh, and Johnson, what time is it?
4: Sorry, I can't help you.
0: That's better.
5: Also contained within this probe.
6: Boys of Redgate, welcome to this, the final assembly for another school year. And alas, we must bid farewell to the boys of the upper sixth. What can I say to you boys who are about to embark on this wonderful adventure called life? Wasn't it St. Paul the Apostle who wrote in his first letter to the Corinthians, chapter 13, faith, hope, and love? And the greatest of these, love. What was he trying to tell us? Was he trying to say Adam Faith and Bob Hope are less talented than Jeff Love and his orchestra? No. I think he was talking about love. The greatest gift of all. Love which drove Vladimir Nabokov, the great Russian novelist, to write her young weight, her shameless, innocent shanks and round bottom, shifted in my tense, tortured, surreptitiously laboring lap. Is this the love that St. Paul was lauding? Is that why he thought it was so ace? No. Then perhaps he meant the love which led William Wordsworth to pen the immortal words, love is like a violin. Or was that Ken Dodd? Nevertheless, how true it is, love is like a violin, because isn't love, after all, a small wooden thing? Doesn't it have laminated resin strings, and don't we keep it in a green felt-lined case and carry it around with us? Just like a violin. No.

0: We on Earth believe that man descended from apes, but not all men made the transition. Many that didn't can be found in mail order catalogues modelling cashmere sweaters or working for a show called Nationwide.
1: Have you ever thought how much bodily waste you lose every year? Mucal and glandular secretions, earwax, dandruff, skin scales, fingernail and toenail clippings, etc., etc. In a year, each person discards enough volume to fill a marina four-door saloon. That's 20 hundredweight a year of waste. But it isn't waste to Mr. and Mrs. Jones of Romford, Essex. Because for 10 years, they've been saving all their bodily byproducts and have used it to make their very own dream home.
2: Right.
1: Now,
2: right.
1: Tell me, Mr. Jones, this living room carpet with the rather lovely Indian motif, what exactly is that made from?
2: It was weaved by my wife, actually, from the little curly hairs we found in our bed.
1: And lovely, marvellous it is, too.
2: Thank you.
1: And what were the main ingredients that went to create the walls and ceiling of your dream home?
2: Well, that's a mixture of earwax, nail clippings, and the flaky bits you get with athlete's foot.
1: Incredible, marvellous. And tell me, how long does it take for a combination of perspiration and dandruff to harden to the consistency needed to build that rather splendid four-piece suite?
2: Funny, everybody asked that. Well, we were rather fortunate in that particular case because we were aided considerably by my suffering a particularly bad bout of bronchitis.
1: And those are the only ingredients that went into that suite?
2: No, that particular suite is from MFI. The one we're making isn't quite finished yet, though we expect it to be a good deal sturdier.
1: Yes, well, unfortunately, time has beaten us, and we must bid farewell to Mr. Jones in his ingenious dream home. Good night.
2: Good night.
1: Pardon me.
2: Oh, do you want that?

We welcome Radio 2 listeners to Football Special and to the San Marciano Stadium here in Santa Cruz, Bolivia, for this, the first match in England's South American tour. The heat pushing 95 degrees, making a smouldering cauldron of this magnificent purpose-built stadium. Although that purpose isn't football, it's rounding up dissidents and having them shot. Some question marks over the England team. They only arrived in Bolivia yesterday. And Bobby Robson, I know, was concerned there was not enough time for his squad to become acclimatized to the sizzling heat and the lack of individual freedom and basic human rights. The stadium awash with color and a sea of sound because, of course, the national sport here in Bolivia is staying alive after 7 o'clock at night. And as the teams line up for the national anthems, a quick rundown of some of the danger men in the South American side. Number 7, the golden boy of Bolivian football, El Santiero, or as he's been nicknamed by his fans, El Santiero. Up front, the man they'll be looking to for goals, Escobari, or as he's been nicknamed by the crowd, El Santiero. This the cause of bitter feuding between the two. At the back, captain of the team, 35-year-old goalkeeper, Jose Rodriguez, worshipped by the Bolivians and popularly known as Papita, which of course means in Bolivian, El Santiero. And they're lining up, and I think they're about to play the national anthem. And as they do, I'll give you a quick translation. Bolivia, Bolivia, nation proud and free, although you hold my wife and children in permanent detention. Bolivia, Bolivia, my heart explodes with pride, best torturers in all the world. Especially when it comes to wiring up gonads. And now it's time for the English national anthem, and here it comes.

every night by the fireside. They read the Bible and drink whiskey.

0: You'll be Mr. Davis. Now, this is Mr. Brown, the headmaster, and I'm Mr. Garrett, the deputy head.
1: Pleased to meet you.
2: Please, sit down. No, I really meant on a chair.
1: Oh, sorry.
0: Are you comfortable like that? I mean, usually it's bottom first, isn't it?
1: Oh, of course it is. Oh, stupid of me. It's so easy to forget how to sit down, isn't it?
2: Yes, your bottom's that big sort of peachy-looking thing at the back.
1: Right, right, yeah. Of course, yes, of course it is, yes.
0: Right, well, you're sitting down now. That didn't take too long, did it?
2: So, Mr. Davis, you're currently a P.E. teacher.
1: Yes?
0: And you're applying to fill our vacant post?
1: No, I'd come about the job.
0: Yes? Yes, that's what I just said.
1: Whose turn is it to talk, then, eh?
2: I have your application before me. One or two things to sort out. You seem eminently suitable. Just a bit of a problem over your qualifications. We can't make this bit here out. The green crayon's a bit smudged.
1: Oh, excuse me, is that a desk?
0: What, this?
1: Yes.
0: Yes, it's a desk.
1: Oh, if I got the job, would I get a desk?
2: You would, yes.
1: Would I be given training on how to use it?
0: Yes.
1: Oh, good.
2: Yes, we're trying to establish the subject you specialized in at training college.
1: Yes. Plasticine expression with dance and bicycle cleaning.
0: Yes, I think he seems all right.
2: Excellent, very good. What about the swimming?
0: Yes, obviously. You see, you'll be in charge of the swimming. Fairly obvious question, this one. Do you know how to put trunks on?
1: Yes, I do, yes.
0: How?
1: You put one arm in one hole and the other arm in the other.
2: I think that's close enough, don't you?
0: Well, I'm a bit concerned with him not knowing how to sit down. That and the trunks over the arm business. He seems to have a problem remembering which way up he is.
2: Yes, but for a PE teacher, I don't think that matters.
0: Yes. You're quite right, you're quite right.
2: Well, congratulations, Mr. Davis. You're in.
1: Hello.
3: Beneath the skyline of Cosmopolis, the sprawling city slumbers, unaware that high on the rooftops stalks a lone caped figure. His aims? To avenge injustice, to bring law unto the lawless, and to leap from one rooftop to the next without tripping up and breaking his neck. His name? Stupid Man. Our story begins in Commissioner Grodin's office.
4: Any sign of him yet, Chief?
5: Nothing, Commissioner. I can't understand it. I sent out Stupid Man's call sign over 2 hours ago. There it is, emblazoned against the World Trade Center. THICO, THRQPN.
4: Maybe he's forgotten how to read again.
5: That's him now.
4: Is that you, Stupid Man?
5: Stupid Man, is that you?
6: No, Commissioner. It's me, Stupid Man.
4: Come in.
6: Well, it's not so easy, Commissioner. There seems to be what I can only describe as a wooden barrier preventing my entry into your office.
4: Yes, sir, Stupid Man, that's the door, remember? Huh? Clasp the handle and turn.
6: It's having little or no effect, Commissioner.
4: Open the damn door, Chief, or we'll be here all day.
6: So much for the so-called door riddle. Now, Commissioner, what's the problem?
4: It seems the gangster has broken into the municipal bank.
6: Mm-hmm. Have we any idea why?
5: To steal the money, of course.
6: Right, of course. To steal the money.
4: So, Stupid Man, go out and catch him.
6: Wait a minute. Are you suggesting that
4: My God, he's forgotten how to talk again. Stupid Man, you have to sort of vibrate your throat and wiggle your tongue.
6: Thank you, Commissioner. Oh, that was pretty scary for a moment there. Right. Now, you're suggesting I should go out and catch him.
4: Yes.
6: Right away, Commissioner. I'll use the window, for it is the sworn duty of Stupid Man to right wrongs, avenge evil, and... That's it. Yeah, just the two things, not three things, as some people thought. Just the two. Hey, so long, Commissioner.
4: So long, Stupid Man.
6: Up, up and away!
3: Remember, kids, don't ever try to do what Stupid Man just did. Because you can't fly. 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
9: Also contained within this probe...
3: On the leaderboard, it's Tom Watson. Still 4 clear of the field. Over to the 9th, and it's Tom with a birdie putt. 12 feet, lining up the ball. It's 12 feet. Ball's too big. Never gonna go in a hole that size. Meantime, on the approach to the 4th, here's Tony. Tony Jacklin, famous British golfer a few years back for a couple of months. Over to the 10th, and Bernhard Langer's played his second into a tree. He's up there. 4 branches up. Not happy about something, huh? He wants the crowd pushed back. There they go. 3 or 4 of them climbing down out of the tree. Here's Seve on the 7th, and in a bunker. Here he goes. Good shot, great swing, good follow through. Still in the bunker. Meantime, a big yell goes up on the 10th. Has Langer hole out from the tree? No. And here's Civi, still on the 7th, looking to drive the green. Long shot, here it comes. Whoa, whoa, whoa, whoa, that ball will not stop. It's gone through the green, through the gallery, through the clubhouse, through the barman's head. Well, the ball stopped. So is the barman. Meantime, let's go over to the 8th and have another laugh at Lee Trevino's pants. There they are. God, they're funny. And we're joined in the commentary box now by Seve Ballesteros. Bad shot from Seve.

0: Also contained in the Sun of Cliché probe, a program which is only to be broadcast in the event of the onset of nuclear war. It will be played simultaneously on all networks immediately following the four-minute warning.
1: It's the last 4 minutes, ladies and gentlemen. The final program before all time closed down. It's the Holocaust Show!
2: Yes, it's the show you hope you'd never see. I don't know what you're going to be doing for the next 3 minutes and 50 seconds, but I hope you'll stay tuned as we entertain you with music, chat, and a loud bang. Michael.
1: And a message just in from a spokesman for the Jehovah's Witnesses. They say the world will end next Friday, and that's definite.
3: But now, with the time ticking away, it's over to our great debate, is there life after death?
2: And with me, Bishop of Liverpool, Fred Pottrell, top scientist and atheist, Dr. Henry Winters, and agnostic, John Bland. Is there life after death? Bishop.
4: Yes.
2: Dr. Winters?
5: No.
2: John?
6: Don't know.
2: Well, fairly well balanced. Shame we haven't got time to go into greater depth. But now, it's on to traffic news.
1: Traffic report, just in. There is severe congestion on all roads leading to Invernessia. An AA spokesman said, we expect the problem to clear within the next couple of minutes.
3: How to survive. And we were to have had an SAS survival expert with us in the studio, but unfortunately he was killed when he tripped down the stairs and fell on his knife.
2: Less than 3 minutes to go now, and if you're wondering how to spend the time, here are 10 things you can do in less than 2 minutes.
1: 1. Read a Barbara Cartland novel.
3: 2. Court, wine, dine, and seduce a nurse.
2: 3. Read another Barbara Cartland novel.
1: 4. Go to college and become a PE teacher.
3: 5. Watch an England tennis player get knocked out at Wimbledon.
2: 6. Rush out and buy a copy of Not the Nuclear War.
1: 7. Have a 3-course meal at Cannes.
3: 8. Buy a new Citroen and watch it corrode.
2: 9. Achieve the same prowess as Linda McCartney on any musical instrument.
1: Ten, read another Barbara Cartland novel.
3: Or you could stay tuned to us as we go over to What the Papers Say.
2: And the headline in the Times is, Total Destruction Imminent, The Mail, The Holocaust, Here It Comes, and The Daily Star, It's Bingo Bonanza Week.
1: But now,
3: the nicest way to go. Here's a tip from a top psychologist.
7: Well, speaking personally, I'm going to sit in my favorite armchair, put my feet up and put on a Mantovani record. Listen to that for a few minutes. Then death will be a pleasant relief.
2: And as we head towards the last few seconds, a bulletin just in from the Ministry of Defence. Please do not panic, a spokesman screamed. Dig a hole in your garden, climb into a plastic bag, jump in the hole and fill it in. This won't save your life, but it will leave everything neat and tidy for the species who move in next.
3: And that's all we've got time for here on the Holocaust Show. Goodbye.

0: Brian Bolton. And I'm going to be asking you what you've been listening to Santa Cruz say for. And I want you to answer the question directly, because I'm putting the question to you directly. Why have you been listening to Son of Cliche, Mr. Foote?
1: Well, my word, We must bear in mind the show did star Christopher Barry, Nick Maloney, and Nick Wilson. But that's still not an adequate reason.
0: Mr. Healy?
2: Well, I certainly didn't listen to it because the show was written by Rob Grant and Doug Naylor.
0: Mr. Kinnock?
3: Well, I must be honest. I like Peter Brewis, who did the music, and the Son of Cliche big band sound. What I don't like, and I can't overstate this, I don't like the producer, Alan Nixon.
4: And who does, my good man? And I want to make this quite clear. You're just a boy. Yes, I can't stand a whole lot of you, ask me. Not that it matters what the hell I think. Not that it ever mattered.

0: Well, that's it from us on Son of Cliché, and we're just waiting now to hand over to the continuity announcer, who's been a bit delayed. We all know why. They're having a fling at the moment with Michael, the studio assistant. It's not exactly a secret. Even though Michael is married, it's a bit sickening, actually, to see them walking around all day, cooing at each other, blowing kisses, writing each other little notes. It's all very well in your own time, but when you should be in here doing the continuity link instead of being next door in the storage room, I just think it's a bit much, that's all. Not exactly professional. Oh, anyway, this has gone on far too long. I'm gonna go and get them. Sorry, hang on.
1: Oh, my God! You could have knocked.
0: I'm sorry. I did knock. Sorry, Michael.
1: Well, get out!
0: It's just that Thingy's supposed to be doing the continuity link at the moment.
1: Have you finished the show already?
0: Yeah, we finished over a minute ago.
2: You'd better go, darling. Don't be too long.
0: Well, aren't you going to put any clothes on? Well, would you mind putting a cushion on the seat? Because I want to sit on that next week.
1: Hurry back, Angel Cheeks.
0: Here, have my coat.
3: Will you have a polo, dear Liza, will you have a polo, dear Liza, polo?
4: How very kind of you, dear Henry, I most certainly will. I'll have three or four, or maybe more.
3: But you take me old tube.
4: Because they happen to be my tube of polo, dear Henry. Have one. Mm.
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0: I'm sorry, sir. She's tied up all morning. I'll get her to ring you this afternoon. Right. Thank you. Goodbye.
1: How did the interview go?
2: She picked so many holes in me, I feel like an old cardigan.
0: Oh, dear. Sorry, Vicky.
2: She's nice, you said.
0: She usually is.
2: Well, thanks for trying, but on the whole, I think I'd sooner work for Genghis Khan.
0: Look, she is a bit out of sorts.
2: Well, that's a bit.
0: Look, I'll have a quiet word later.
2: No, thank you. Suddenly being unemployed has its compensations.
0: Look, it's lunch in an hour. Meet me over the road, eh?
2: Okay. If you don't turn up, I'll look for you in the job centre.
3: You can bring in the mail now, Sandy.
0: Right. Here it is. The good, the bad, and the ugly.
3: Thank you.
0: Vicky said she'd sooner work for Genghis Khan.
3: I didn't know he ran a secretarial agency. I can feel your eyes boring into the top of my head. If you want to say something, say it.
0: All right. When are you and Lionel going to make up?
3: Make up? We're not children playing in the playground.
0: You're acting like it.
3: I don't think my private life is any of your business.
0: No. Look, just because he doesn't want to move into your house and you don't want to move into his flat, it shouldn't keep you apart, should it?
3: But it's certainly not bringing us together.
0: Why don't you ring him?
3: Sandy.
0: All right. Suit yourself.
3: Thank you. I'll call you if I want you.
0: That'll teach me to mind my own business. Oh, well, back to work.
4: Sandy.
0: I'm thinking of joining the Royal Marines.
4: I'm going for the Foreign Legion. You should have seen her with her cornflakes this morning. She chewed them like she was taking chunks out of Lionel's arm.
3: I've finished with the mail, Sandy. Oh, how nice of you to drop in, Judith.
4: I had a dentist appointment, if you remember.
3: Oh.
4: I had a filling. I wish I'd stayed there. I wish I'd had a lot more fillings without an anaesthetic.
3: Aren't you being rather excessive?
4: No, as a matter of fact, I don't think I am. Hello? Type for you. Can I help? Hello, Aunt Penny.
3: Oh, no.
4: Yes, I'm fine. No, no, not just struggling through. I'm really fine. Mum?
3: I'm not in. I'm not in. I'm out for the whole day.
4: She's fine, too. Do you want to speak to her?
3: No, I'm out all day.
4: Yes, she is. And she's telling me to get off the line, so I'll hand you over.
3: Thank you, Judith. Penny? Oh, how nice to hear you. I'm fine. Yes, really. Lionel? Yes? Oh, he's fine. Really? Yes. Yes, of course we are. Like a house on fire. Hello? Hello?
4: We got cut off. If you were Pinocchio, your nose would be sticking right out of that window by now. Why do you always have to tell her that your life is so perfect?
3: Because she's always so bloody sure it isn't. If she can't refer to me as poor Jean every 2 minutes, she feels quite deprived.
4: I assume that getting on like a house on fire refers to you and Lionel.
3: Jean Pardieter. Oh, hello, Penny, yes. But the line went dead. What silly hotel switchboard? Oh, you're in London. And you'd like to meet up with Lionel and me. How lovely.
5: I have to say this. Your mother's capable of being very stupid at times.
4: I know, I know.
5: But for goodness sake, what is so wrong with simply telling the truth?
4: Well, she does.
5: Like a house on fire?
4: Except to Aunt Penny. She's Dad's sister.
5: Yeah, I know that.
4: Sorry, but you see, that's the reason it gets so out of proportion. Ever since he died, she's been convinced that Mum can never find happiness again.
5: Well, she hasn't, has she?
4: No, she was doing all right till you two acted like a couple of children about who moves in with who.
5: What do you actually want me to do?
4: Just help her.
5: Or tell a pack of lies?
4: If you want to put it like that.
5: There isn't any other way of putting it. Your Aunt Penny and her incredibly boring husband intend to turn up this evening and find Jean and me billing and cooing.
4: More or less.
5: Which obviously needs my collusion.
4: Look, Mum doesn't know that I'm here. I'm asking you.
5: Now you're being disarming.
4: I know, but...
5: What if I'm not there this evening?
4: Mum will lie.
5: Penny and Stephen think I'm a psychiatrist.
4: I know.
5: She's responsible for that as well.
4: I know.
5: All I said when we stayed down there was, I don't want to talk about the book, and the next thing I know, I'm a psychiatrist.
4: I know.
5: I don't know.
4: Yes, you do. You can't let her down.
5: The way I feel...
4: No, you can't.
5: Tell her I'll be there.
4: I could almost fall in love with you myself sometimes.
5: I think your mother has made life complicated enough for the moment, don't you?
2: I'm surprised she even lets you have a lunch break.
0: I keep telling you, Vicky, you just caught her on a bad day.
2: I seem to catch most people in my life on a bad day.
0: Oh, come on, Vicky.
2: Oh, you're look out. Genghis has come to get you.
0: Look, I'm sorry to interrupt you, but... Oh, look, Miss Kyle. I won't excuse my behaviour to you this morning because it was totally inexcusable. But I would like to apologise and do what I should have done in the first place, and that's to put you on our books. I hope you're agreeable.
2: Oh, very. Thank you.
0: Good. I told you she's usually nice. Oh, just a thought. If you sprained an ankle, would you be admitted to hospital?
2: Are you asking about my medical insurance?
0: No, not your ankle. Just anybody's ankle. It's just a casual thought.
2: Oh, I don't really know.
0: Well, you certainly would if you broke an ankle. Oh, yes. Yes, you would, wouldn't you? Yes, of course you would. Yes, thanks.
2: Why did she ask about broken ankles?
0: I think I'll have a Danish pastry.
1: Drop you somewhere, miss?
4: I don't believe you. Where did you come from?
1: Weird thing, that. I was sitting in my office when this voice suddenly said, Alistair, Alistair Deacon, somewhere out there is an angel in distress. And here I am.
4: I don't believe a word of that.
1: Well, the other version is that I was on my way to Gatwick and there you were. Still magic, though, isn't it?
4: Where are you going?
1: Edinburgh, to see a Swede.
4: I thought Swedes came from Sweden.
1: Not this one. He's a golf freak. Hop in, then.
4: Thanks, Alistair, but Edinburgh is not my direction.
1: Think positive. Why shouldn't it be? Look, this guy won't take long. I'll do the biz, tell him there's still time to get around him, and he'll be off like a Swedish shot, leaving the rest of the day for you and me.
4: Life's not like that.
1: It's supposed to be.
4: I'm supposed to be at work.
1: Now, don't be dull.
4: I am tempted.
1: Excellent.
4: When will we be back?
1: Tonight. Well, tomorrow.
4: I'm not sure that you're a good idea.
1: Modesty forbids me commenting. Come on.
4: Oh, why not? I've earned it today.
1: Monster, hop in.
4: Oh, I must phone Mum.
1: The car phone is at your disposal.
0: How much is that?
6: £4.80.
0: Oh, keep the change.
6: Oh, thank you and good night.
0: What a ghastly day. An empty house and only an answer phone to greet me.
7: Hi, Mum. I rang the office, but Sandy said you'd gone home. I'm sorry I didn't come in this afternoon, but I bumped into Alistair and we're going to Edinburgh.
8: With the most innocent of intentions.
7: Shut up. Look, Mum, about Aunt Penny and Uncle Stephen this evening. There's no need to worry because I went round to mine.
0: So much for modern science.
9: May I help, sir?
5: Yes, I'm looking for something on psychiatry.
9: I see, yeah. Any particular branch of same?
5: Good God, no. I don't want anything too complicated. Just something that sets out some general terms of reference, preferably in about 10 pages.
9: I don't think we have anything like that, sir.
5: No, I didn't really think you would. I've got to bone up on it in about 2 hours, you see.
9: 2 hours to bone up on psychiatry?
5: Yes, I'm supposed to be one.
9: I see.
5: No, you don't, actually. And it's far too long a story.
9: This has been going on for some time, has it?
5: Yeah, far too long. And you wouldn't believe why I'm supposed to be a psychiatrist if I told you.
9: You're not going to tell me, are you, sir?
5: No. Well, thanks all the same. I'll just bluff. If in doubt, bluff.
9: Good idea.
5: Goodbye.
9: Goodbye, sir.
5: Oh, incidentally... Have you sold many copies of a book called My Life in Kenya by Lionel Hardcastle?
9: Oh, one or two, sir, yeah.
5: I see. I'm a big game hunter on the cover of that.
9: Of course you are, sir. Of course you are.
5: Goodbye.
0: Oh, here we go. Gee, Penny.
10: How lovely to see you. You look rather drawn. Well, doesn't she look drawn, Stephen?
5: Well...
10: Of course she does. Now, where's that lovely man of yours?
0: Hello, Stephen.
9: I don't think you look drawn.
0: Oh, thank you. Do go in.
10: So, where is he? Come on out. Where are you hiding him?
3: Lionel.
10: Of course, Lionel.
3: Well, I'm not hiding him anywhere. He isn't here.
9: This room's changed.
10: Oh, Stephen, you say that about every room you walk into.
9: There is something different.
10: Oh, it's going to be like a dog with a bone.
9: This wasn't here.
3: No, you're quite right. It wasn't. It's Lionel's chair.
10: Oh, I see. But Lionel's not here.
3: Not at the moment, no.
10: Seeing a patient, presumably.
3: No.
9: Actually, I've always wondered, do psychiatrists call their patients or what?
10: So where is Lionel Jean?
3: Well, to tell you the truth...
10: Oh, dear.
3: What?
10: You're going to tell me something terribly sad, aren't you? Well, I can see it in your face. Oh, poor Jean.
3: No, actually, not sad at all. Just very unlucky, really. Lionel's broken his ankle.
9: Poor old chap.
10: When?
3: Today. He phoned. He went to casualty and they've admitted him overnight.
9: Poor old chap.
10: How did he break his ankle?
3: Playing golf.
9: Poor old chap.
10: Yes, all right, Stephen, all right.
9: I didn't know he played golf.
3: Oh, yes, he can't get enough of it. He's absolutely mad about it. Are you going back to Hampshire tonight?
9: Well, afraid not. We've got to stay up a couple of days. I'm attending a dental conference.
10: Yes, it's all very boring, but I'm shopping. I do hope we shall be able to see Lionel.
3: Well, that depends on things, obviously.
10: What things?
3: Well, his ankle, mainly.
10: Ah, yes.
3: Oh, excuse me. Will you help yourselves to drinks?
11: Hello.
3: What are you doing here?
11: Flying in the face of reason.
3: Shh! Penny and Stephen are here.
11: That's what I mean. Didn't Julius tell you I was coming?
3: No. Oh, Lord. She left a message on the machine, but it went peculiar.
11: I assume we'll be doing the same thing.
3: I am in rather deep.
11: Well, come on, then. Let's pursue the fiction that two heads are better than one.
3: Oh, thanks for coming.
11: Thank Judith.
3: Wait.
11: What?
3: You've broken an ankle.
11: I suppose it's pointless to ask why.
3: Well, I had to explain your absence.
11: You could have said I was out of the country.
3: Yes, I could.
11: But why go for the obvious?
3: Well, just limp.
11: Which leg?
3: Oh, I don't know. Just limp. Come on. Well, look who's here.
12: Hello.
10: Lionel.
9: Jean said you were in hospital.
12: Did she? Yes. Well, I was, but they let me out.
10: Well, shouldn't you be on crutches or something?
3: Yes, he left them.
12: At the hospital. Yes, it wasn't broken after all. It turned out it was just a spread.
3: Oh, well, isn't that good news? Mm. You'd better sit down,
12: though. Yes, I think I should.
10: Stephen?
9: What?
10: Lionel's chair.
9: Yeah. Oh, sorry.
3: Now, sit down. Put your foot up, love.
12: Thanks, love.
3: Comfortable, love?
12: More or less.
9: How'd you do it, Lionel? Come off the swing?
12: Swing?
9: Of course.
12: Oh, I don't actually...
3: Lionel?
12: Remember, I just...
3: He just fell?
12: Yes, fell.
9: Yeah, that's what I mean. If you come off the swing at golf, you're certainly off balance.
10: Stephen, do be quiet. Heads will roll, presumably.
12: Whose heads?
10: At the hospital. I mean, diagnosing a fracture and then it turning out to be a sprain. I mean, as a psychiatrist, you must have some sort of clout, presumably.
12: Yes, I suppose I would.
10: Access to people upstairs.
3: Lionel is not a vindictive man. He's too soft-hearted sometimes, aren't you, Lionel?
12: Yes, I suppose I must be.
9: Didn't know you were a golf nut.
12: Didn't you?
9: Where do you play?
10: Oh, please, do stop it immediately, you two. I find golf almost as boring as dentistry.
9: Dentistry is a living...
10: I am aware of that, Stephen, but it is not an enlivening topic for conversation, whereas psychiatry...
9: Oh, yeah, fair dues, of course. The human mind, eh?
12: Yes, indeed.
9: Fascinating thing, isn't it?
12: Endlessly.
10: Tell me, Lionel, are you a Jungian at heart?
12: Look, Penny, there's something I should...
3: Oh, good heavens! I've just remembered I have a class tonight.
10: What sort of class?
3: Judo. I've taken up judo, haven't I, Lionel?
12: Yes, she's taken up judo.
10: How extraordinary.
3: Yes, and I have a class tonight. Well, soon. It went completely out of my mind.
9: Lionel's ankle, I suppose.
3: Yes. Oh, I'm so sorry.
10: Oh, now this is a nuisance. I did hope we were going to spend one evening together whilst we were in London.
12: Well, of course we'd like to, but... Well,
3: tomorrow. Let's make it tomorrow.
10: Oh, but that'll suit us perfectly. Come along, Stephen.
9: Yes, Penny.
10: Now, don't get up, Lionel. Jean will see us out. Goodbye.
12: Goodbye, Penny.
10: Tomorrow at 8, then?
0: We'll look forward to it.
10: Do you know, Jean, I still think you look a little drawn. But still, things do finally seem to have taken a turn for the better, don't they?
0: Well, I suppose they had to eventually.
10: Well, I'm glad. I really am. Come along, Stephen. You're bumbling about again.
9: Coming. Look here, I know it's a fearful cheek, but do you think Lionel would mind if I seized some opportunity to see him privately?
0: Oh, no, I'm sure he wouldn't.
9: Oh, first class. I'll pay the fee, of course.
0: A fee?
9: Yes. I mean, privately and professionally. Bye.
0: Bye, Stephen. Lionel?
12: I knew I was going to start the evening as a psychiatrist, but give you a few minutes and I'm a golf-mad psychiatrist with a broken ankle.
0: Spring!
12: That was mine.
0: You did very well.
12: Well, it's becoming second nature.
0: You know why I said judo classes?
12: I'd stopped wondering by then.
0: Well, it did get rid of them.
12: Yes, it did. We were home and dry. And then you promptly fix us all up for tomorrow night. Why? Why?
0: I don't know. If you want to cry off, I'll understand.
12: How about a broken neck this time?
0: Look, I know it's not fair, especially when I'm asking you to sustain the biggest lie of all. I mean, that you and I are fine, well, close, when we can't even commit to living together.
12: Well, that's just geographical. I've missed you all week, you know.
0: Oh. And I've missed you. I'd like to take you out to dinner.
12: Why?
0: To thank you for turning up like the White Knight.
12: Hardly white. Where are you buying me this dinner?
0: Well, I can change and take you somewhere very monster, as Alistair would say. Or I needn't get changed and we can go somewhere cheap and cheerful.
12: I'm hungry, cheap and cheerful.
0: It's just round the corner.
12: Good, because I don't want to walk far on this ankle.
0: No. Lionel? I'll tell you tomorrow.
12: At breakfast?
0: Yes. Breakfast. Please, Lionel.
12: No.
0: Please.
12: Look, you can follow me about all day on your knees if you like, but I am not treating Stephen.
0: Look, nobody mentioned anything about treating. He just wants to talk to you.
12: In my professional capacity as a psychiatrist.
0: Yes, but I didn't know he meant that till it was too late.
12: Presumably, if he'd asked you for a judo lesson, you'd have given him one, would you?
0: Well, of course not. I don't know a thing about judo.
12: Well, I don't know anything about psychiatry.
0: Yes, well, it's much easier to pretend to be a psychiatrist than it is to be a judo player.
12: That's the most extraordinary claim I've ever heard.
0: Look, a girlfriend of mine has been to a psychiatrist once a week for months, and she can hardly get a peep out of him. He thinks she ought to work her own solution out by herself, so he just listens and says, I see a lot.
12: Well, she pays him for this, does she?
0: Yes. She says it's doing her good.
12: Months, you say?
0: Almost a year.
12: Well, I'm not seeing Stephen every week for a year.
0: But he just wants a chat.
12: I am not messing about with his mind.
0: Well, let's face it, there's not much to mess about with.
12: Look, that's not the point. If you told him I was a surgeon, you wouldn't ask me to take his appendix out, would you?
0: Oh, come on. Do credit me with a bit of common sense. That'll be Stephen.
12: What?
0: Well, when you were in the bath before breakfast, he rang and I said to come round about 10 o'clock. You know, best to get it over with.
12: I think this is the unfairest thing that anyone has ever done to me, and I do mean done.
0: Yes, I know. Hello, Stephen.
9: Oh, it's frightfully nice of you to let Lionel use your place as a consulting room.
0: Oh, not at all.
9: Good morning, Lionel. This is awfully good of you.
12: Oh, come in, Stephen. Go through into the drawing room. I'll be with you in a minute.
0: Mm. Now, Lionel, please.
9: The drawing room, you say?
12: Yes.
9: Right.
0: I'll see you tonight after work.
12: You can't do this to me.
0: Oh, I know. Please, please. Lionel, please. Bye.
12: Jean! Look, Steve and I, where have you gone? Oh.
9: This is where you want me, is it? On the couch.
12: Yes, that'll do.
9: I must say, this is very relaxing. Much better than a consulting room.
12: I see.
9: Pardon?
12: I said I see. I was just listening to what you had to say.
9: Oh. Was it significant?
12: Not really, no.
9: Look, Lionel, I think a bull in a china shop is the best approach. I'll charge straight in and you tell me if I'm going wrong.
12: I see.
9: The thing is this. I'm starting to have sexual fantasies about my dental nurse. Not that I'd ever betray Penny, of course. We're very fond of each other in our funny old way. And I'll be honest, I don't really believe that Miss Breeze is offering me the slightest encouragement. They're all in my head, you see. Thoughts. Well, as it would be, really. I mean, the other day, Miss Breeze and I were moulding some dentures, and I had the strangest idea that we were making bread together in a cottage in Greece. Tell me honestly, Lionel, do you think I'm turning into some sort of a pervert?
5: Stephen, I am not a psychiatrist.
9: What?
5: I am not a psychiatrist.
9: I am not a psychiatrist. Of course. I see what you're saying. My God, it's brilliant.
5: Why?
9: You're rejecting easy handles, aren't you? You're actually saying, I'm not a psychiatrist. I'm just someone who listens. And therefore, what you're saying to me is, Stephen, you're not a pervert. You're just a man having the odd flight of fantasy. Talk about putting things in proportion.
5: I see.
9: My dear fellow, I cannot thank you enough. You've lifted a great weight off my shoulders. You really have.
5: Good.
9: Good? Lionel, if you're not at the very top of the tree in your profession, I'd like to know who is. You'll send me your account.
5: No. You have this one on me.
9: I'm eternally grateful, old chap. I'm not a psychiatrist. It's brilliant. I'll see you this evening, of course.
5: Of course.
9: Goodbye, and thanks.
5: Goodbye, Stephen.
3: So when are you setting up in practice?
5: Tomorrow, if I can guarantee all the patients was dotty as Stephen.
3: Oh, you've been very good about this?
5: Not really. I cracked. I told him the truth and he didn't believe me.
3: Wonderful.
5: It's not wonderful at all. It's stupid, all of it.
3: Well, we've got away with it.
5: You sound like a second-form schoolgirl sniggering behind the gym.
3: We've only got this evening to go.
5: Yes. Give us a few more hours and what else will we have invented? Will I be a part-time trapeze artist? Will you have been a missionary in the Congo?
3: Oh, come on. We're not inventing lies for the sake of it.
5: No, it's all based on the fact that for some reason you can't tell your sister-in-law that you loved me long before you married her brother. I'll let them in. I won't forget the limp. Hello.
3: I'm so sorry we're late, but Stephen got stuck with a seminar on dental hygiene.
0: Oh, that's all right.
3: Where's Lionel?
9: Gone to the kitchen.
3: Oh, right. Well, do sit down. I'll pour us a drink.
9: Oh, I'll do that. Two G&Ts?
3: Just a quickie, then we must get off to the restaurant. Jean, call me nosy, but I've been dying to ask you. Are you and Lionel actually living together now?
0: Well, of course we... No. No, we're not. Are we, Lionel?
5: Are we what?
0: We're not living together.
5: Aren't we?
0: No.
3: Well, you don't seem very sure.
0: Well, I am. And there's something else that you ought to know.
13: You were fibbing about that judo class, weren't you?
0: Yes, I was.
9: Good Lord.
0: But that wasn't the biggest fib. Lionel and I didn't meet on the Dodgems a few months ago. We met 38 years ago, before I met David. We didn't just meet. We fell in love.
3: Do you mean to say that you were having an affair all the time you were married to my brother?
0: Oh, no, don't be soppy. Of course not. We lost touch. We never thought we'd see each other again.
9: So you actually met on the Dodgems 38 years ago.
5: Have a peanut, Stephen.
3: But my dear girl, why on earth go to such lengths? I mean, I'm not a monster.
0: I know, it's me. I'm stupid.
5: No, it's not. She never told David. Of course, she didn't want to hurt him. So she never...

0: You were so sure that I couldn't survive, that I would never be adequate. I got so tired of being poor Jean all the time. And then you met Lionel, and I thought, oh, blow it. I'll show just how happy I am.
1: But you're not.
0: Well, not at the moment, no. I've been a complete fool.
2: Both of us, actually. That's why I've decided to move in. Two fools together. If that's all right, Jean.
0: Yes, that's all right.
1: Well, I don't know what to say. I'm very confused.
2: I'm not.
1: Oh, dear, this is silly.
3: No, I'm really not. Either way, I think we should go and eat, don't you?
1: Yes, quite right. I'll just powder my nose and take an aspirin.
0: Stephen, I have to ask, why aren't you confused?
3: Look, I know how old Penny thought of David. Matchless. Well, he wasn't. Damn nice bloke, but not matchless. But now you've finally convinced her, and a good thing, too, with this wonderful fiction that you actually met 38 years ago. It's brilliant. I detect your professional acumen in this, Lionel.
2: Stephen, it's the truth.
3: Pull the other one, old chap. Next thing you know, you'll be telling me you're really not a psychiatrist.
1: Stephen?
3: Coming.
0: Well, doctor?
2: I think we'll let that one lie.
0: Probably best.

0: You've been listening to As Time Goes By, written by Bob Larby, starring Judi Dench as Jean and Jeffrey Palmer as Lionel. Judith was played by Moira Brooker, Alistair by Philip Bretherton, Sandy by Jenny Funnell, Penny by Jennifer Piercy, Stephen by Paul Chapman, Vicky by Melanie Hudson, and shop assistant by Simon Greenall. The producer was Martin Fisher.
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0: 31 and a half, 32, 33, 35, 40, and 10 is 50, and 50 is a pound. 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
4: Good morning, everyone. Morning. Settle down, please, people. Thank you. Let's get started, shall we?
5: Excuse me. Excuse me. Sorry I'm late. I was strangling the IT support man.
4: Thank you, Maddox.
5: Why is he called support, by the way? Anyone know? I mean, doesn't support imply something useful?
4: If we can get started.
6: Sorry.
4: Yesterday's edition, not bad on the whole. News, well done for revealing that Samantha Cameron has never even met George Michael, let alone visited him in prison. So, a pat on the back for the sub who came up with Sam Cam's Wham Sham. I knew I was right to recruit from the start. Online, the live tweets from the opening of the new Andrew Lloyd Webber musical worked brilliantly.
7: Thank you very much.
4: Yeah, well, it's a pity the leading lady can't act and can't sing, but that's what you get when you hand over the casting to 6 million couch potatoes whose sole source of nourishment is pizza takeaways. Cuts and savings.
7: Oh, no.
4: I am greatly encouraged to see that we are all finally embracing multitasking.
5: All except you.
4: Sorry, what was that, Maddox?
8: Nothing.
4: Multitasking, Maddox, is the future. And blazing a trail to that future is our religion correspondent, whose leader on housing finance was really very well argued. And I'm sure nobody took exception to Jesus recommending a 5-year fixed rate mortgage. One more thing. I know it's only too easy to mix up the Miliband brothers, but when one has murdered the other, I think we have a professional duty to get the names the right way round, don't you? Now, tomorrow's edition. What have we got?
9: Look at this, Freddie. 238 emails in the last 12 hours, half of them junk. How's anyone supposed to find the time to deal with them?
10: It's easy, Maddox. You just delete them.
9: Oh, you mean I don't actually have to answer them?
10: Not the junk, that's for sure. Unless you really need that extra inch.
9: Sorry?
10: The key to email overload, Mads, is selective incompetence.
9: Meaning?
10: Well, let's take the top of your desk as an example. You got about half a ton of unopened letters sitting there, innit? Look at the clutter. How can you live with that? What if you can't find your Werther's originals? What if you have a sudden need for dental adhesive?
9: Yes, now you come to mention it, there is perhaps a slight backlog, though I do make an effort to open the Oxfam letters.
10: Before throwing them away?
9: Before throwing them away.
10: There you go. Selective incompetence. Now, do the same for your emails. Delete the boring ones. Ignore the difficult ones. Nobody ever notices if you don't get back to them. Answer the ones that take your fancy. Free yourself up, Mads. Hang loose. Be a cool dude.
9: I'm afraid cool dudeness eludes me, Freddy. But I'll give it a try. Delete, delete, delete, delete, delete. God, this is fun. Delete, delete, delete, delete, delete. Yeah. Delete, delete, delete, delete, delete, delete. Oh, God. Almost deleted a message from Midland's mop.
10: Who?
9: My whistleblower.
10: Oh, yeah.
9: Does everything here pass you by, Freddy? My hard-hitting 2-page feature of a few weeks back? About that filthy hospital? It's a long time since a health trust's been so well and truly kebabbed in the press, I can tell you. The entire Midlands is in a state of shock.
10: Why? Is UB40 making another comeback?
9: Oh, my God. According to my whistleblower, the place is as filthy as it's ever been.
10: You surprised?
9: She sent me more evidence and photos to back it up. Look at these pictures, Freddy. Come on, look, look. Nurse smoking in the operating theatre. Cleaner holding a cup of tea in one hand.
10: And the bedpan in the other.
9: Uh-huh. Nurse preparing syringes next to overflowing bins.
10: Nurse taking plasma from a fridge full of pork sausages.
9: Oh, my God, what about this one? Looks like a nurse has brought her dog into the ward. What is that? It's licking off the floor.
10: Dried blood? Whatever it is, that floor ain't been washed in weeks, man.
9: Look, close shots as well. Is that a cockroach?
10: Yeah, and that's a rat.
9: And that's a mouse, nibbling an old bag of chips under somebody's bed.
10: Oh, man, that is well disgusting. Remind me never to get ill north of Luton, yeah?
9: These pictures are sensational. I can do a big follow-up and this time nail the bastards.
10: You need to look out for your whistleblower, though, Mads. There'll be a reign of terror. They'll root her out and do a double amputation on her without anaesthetic.
9: Ah, but a journalist never reveals his sources. God, what great stuff she sent. Look, internal emails from the management with orders to cut the cleaning budget by 40%. And it says here there's no need to change the bedsheets if the previous patient's been in for less than a week. Freddy, this is going to be huge. I want your help.
10: Man, I got this buzzing feeling in my chest.
9: Because I'm giving you the chance to work on something that matters?
10: No, because I've been smoking too much skunk.
9: Oh, this will give you a natural high, Freddy. The rush of good journalism. The soul cannot be satisfied by cut and paste alone. Oh, God, look out. Carol's coming. Morning, Carol.
6: Lovely to see you, Maddox, as always. But I want a word with Porsche.
10: It's Freddy, and I ain't posh, innit?
6: If you can drag yourself away from looking at porn, or whatever it is you and Maddox are doing, then there's work to do. And I think you'll find it very, very exciting. I want you to follow up on the 6-year-old in Sunderland who's grown a full beard. His mum says it's caused by peanut butter.
9: Eating it or applying it nightly before bed.
6: I wish you would start taking stories seriously, Maddox. I haven't been here very long, but I've noticed that you...
9: Serious stories I take seriously, but I do not think small boy with wayward hormones is a serious story, unless, of course, it involves a Roman Catholic priest, which it often does.
6: Freddy, here's what I want you to do.
9: I'd be most grateful if you could find somebody else to cover the furry fellow, because I need Freddy. He's going to help me with the Midlands Hospital story.
6: That's old news, Maddox. I want new news. Freddy, expenses. What is this?
10: It's a receipt for a sandwich. I was out on a story that day.
6: And why does a cheese and pickle sandwich cost £6.50?
10: Because, Carol, it weren't just cheddar with Branston. It was smoked Latvian goat's cheese with lychee and tamarind chutney in an organic gluten-free wrap. That's all you can get in Watford.
9: Honestly, Carol, I'd have thought the news editor had better things to do than go around chiselling staff about their expenses.
6: You're no better, Maddox.
9: Me?
6: Your trip to the Midlands for that hospital story.
9: The first round of my hospital story.
6: Look at these. £192 for a train ticket. Couldn't you book in advance? Couldn't you? Would that really be so difficult, would it, Maddox? Would it?
9: If I could predict the news a month ahead, Carol, or knew that a mystery whistleblower would suddenly contact me, then I'd be delighted to purchase an advance off-peak cost-cutter Mega Super Saver Explorer Special, enabling me to travel between the hours of 10 and 4 with a 2-hour wait on a chilly platform in Didcot. But news and whistleblowers both tending to be infuriatingly unpredictable, I sometimes have to buy a walk-up ticket on the day, don't I?
6: Can't you at least use your senior rail card?
9: Carol, I'm only 51.
10: 56.
9: 56.
10: You is like Victoria Beckham, Mads, getting younger every day. Soon you is going to be the same age as me.
6: And this one. £24.99 for a replacement shirt. Are we clothing, you know, as well?
9: On my way there, I had an unfortunate encounter with a squeezy bottle of ketchup. I could hardly wander around the East Midlands looking like I'd just been stabbed, could I?
10: Of course you could. They's well used to that in the East Midlands.
6: I'm not paying for it, Maddox.
9: Oh, fine. Next time I'll just cycle to the Midlands, shall I? Take a tent, perhaps, and pitch it under Spaghetti Junction. Eat scraps tossed to me by pitying passers-by, and file my copy from some grimy and youth-ridden internet cafe on the High Street. Is that what you'd like, is it?
6: Yes, that'd be fine. Freddy, 2 words, boys, beards. Thank you so much.
9: What that woman fails to grasp is that we are now in a new age.
10: The age of the breast enlargement.
9: No, the age of the trough. When bankers are given vast sums for destroying the economy and BBC executives are trousering upwards of £500,000 for peddling pap to the people, it behoves us to place at least one trotter on the edge of the piggy plate. It's not a position I'm proud of, Freddy. When I was your age...
10: Oh, man, save me from old shuffler's rant.
9: When I was your age, I was a model of probity. I did not take advantage of expenses because in those days there was no need. Those above me were only a few times as rich as I was. Now they're earning about 1,000 times what I earn, necking vintage bubbly at every opportunity, and generally inserting their snouts into whatever fiscal aperture hoves into view. So make space of the trough, world. Maddox is coming through.
10: Oink, oink. Aye, newsroom, Freddy speaking. What? Yeah, he's here. Eh? Oh. All right. Yeah, I'll tell him. Matt, there's an officer of the court for you in reception.
5: Oliver, can I come in?
4: No.
5: It's urgent.
4: I don't care. Carol's made a complaint about you. Something to do with charging us for a shirt.
5: Bugger the shirt. I have a situation on my hands, Oliver, and I need your full attention.
4: She also raised the question of your taxi receipts.
5: What is the matter with that woman?
4: Nothing. She's very efficient. Quite attractive in a terrifying sort of way, don't you think?
5: She's running a vendetta against me, Oliver. You should have given me the job of news editor, not her.
4: What, so you could okay your own expenses? These taxi bills of yours, they're all remarkably similar.
5: I have a regular chap. Listen, you need to know what's happened. You see,
4: a regular chap who rotates the colour of his pens but never changes his handwriting.
5: Oliver, I have until 8 o'clock tonight to hand over the name of my source for the Midlands Hospital story.
4: Says who?
5: Says a judge. Look, some ghastly clerk of the court with bad teeth just thrust this envelope into my hands.
4: But this is a judgment, Maddox. Didn't you get sent a summons or something first? I mean, there must have been a hearing.
5: Well, the thing is, you see, Oliver, I don't always open my mail right away. Bit of a backlog on my desk and, well...
4: Oh, God, you missed the hearing where you could have defended yourself.
5: Yes.
4: Oh, dear.
5: I need a lawyer.
4: Of course. Have a word with our in-house man.
5: No, not him. He's useless.
4: Well, of course he's useless. Otherwise, we couldn't afford him.
5: I need a good one. Someone who can find a way of making a last-minute intervention.
4: You want a good lawyer?
5: Yes.
4: Bit of a big ask, Maddox. I assume you want the paper to pay?
5: Yes.
4: No.
5: No?
4: No.
5: You're saying no?
4: Yes, I'm saying no.
5: Why?
4: I'd have thought that was obvious, Maddox.
5: No!
4: If you'll forgive a vulgar phrase, you screwed up. You missed a chance to go to the court in person and make your case.
5: If I don't find some smart lawyer to represent me, I could go to jail. Look, it says so here.
4: So hand over the name.
5: Oh, I can't do that. There's a fundamental principle at stake.
4: Yes, although I do see this as very much a personal decision, Maddox.
5: What?
4: Since it's you who might end up in jail, it's really very little to do with me, is it?
5: Oh, don't be ridiculous, Oliver. It's one of the time-honoured principles of our trade. We do not reveal a source.
4: But nowadays, whistleblowers are protected by law. They can't be sacked. If they are, it's wrongful dismissal. So, you can hand over the name with a clear conscience. Do it on Twitter. Ever so easy. There we are. All solved.
5: Oliver. Oliver. Perhaps you don't grasp the importance of this.
4: I grasp the importance for you. Nobody wants to go to jail, do they?
5: The possibility of jail doesn't alter the moral clarity of this issue. Not for one moment.
4: I'm sorry, I'm under enormous pressure to make savings. We can't afford a lawyer. You'll just have to reveal your source.
5: Oliver, you are a morally despicable person.
4: Yes, Maddox, I'm aware of that. Now, about these falsified taxi receipts of yours.
10: So is you really going to be doing time, Mads?
5: Rather looks like it, yes.
10: He is mental, ain't he, Masha?
7: Do not persuade him to betray himself, Freddy. He is brave man. You are brave man, Maddox.
5: Thank you, Masha. You see, there comes a time when a man has to nail his beliefs to the door of life and say, here I stand. I can do no other. This is such a time. I'm not afraid. You do get a cell to yourself these days, don't you?
10: No way, Mads. Terrible overcrowding.
5: Well, if I'm to be broken on the wheel of justice, so be it.
10: I don't think they break people on the wheel anymore, Maddox.
5: Hmm?
10: That's been replaced with slopping out.
5: Slopping out?
10: Yeah, you know, taking the contents, the shared contents of your bucket.
5: Yes, thank you. Thank you.
7: Oh, you. I feel so sorry, Maddox. Yet filled with the admiration.
5: Yes, I shall confront whatever my incarceration may unleash upon me.
10: What if your incarceration unleashes upon you a 20-stone psychopathic cellmate?
7: Freddy, please, not to frighten poor Maddox. I am sure psychopathic cellmates are not all 20 stone. Mm. Some psychopaths are quite small and skinny and nice.
5: I'm not afraid. I will do my time and my source will remain forever secret.
10: Mads, don't do it. Prison's not a cakewalk. You is old. If you do porridge, you is going to go in vertical and come out horizontal.
7: Don't listen to him, Maddox. I think you are courageous men. A giant. Boris Berezovsky, Solzhenitsyn, and now you. So brave. especially because of appalling conditions in the British prisons.
9: Yes, well, I'll do my best.
7: The terrible lack of the hygiene.
9: Yes.
7: The disgusting food.
9: Yes.
7: The smell of the human sweat.
9: Yes.
7: The drugs.
9: Yes.
7: The gangbangs.
9: Yes. The gangbangs?
7: Where there are very many men together without women for years.
10: Yeah, man, you is going to be like fresh meat. You is going to be someone's daddy.
9: Oh, my God.
7: Oh, so he will not be somebody's bitch?
9: Oh,
10: yeah, well, maybe. Maybe bitch, maybe daddy.
7: Can he be both? Maybe safer you be both, Maddox. Or take the turns.
9: You've been seeing too many Guy Ritchie films.
10: But you is no Vinnie Jones. Straight up, bro. You has got to hand that name over to the court. An old shuffler like you will crack in a big house.
9: Freddy, don't you understand? If a journalist breaks his word over a source, it's the end of trust. Who will ever pass on vital information again?
10: What's the big deal, man? That's life, innit? People always breaking promises. No one actually expects to tell someone something interesting and then not have it blabbed about.
9: You just don't get the fundamental issue, do you, Freddy?
10: I do. It is that you is stuck in the past with all these loony principles. In the old days, people put bones in their noses. We don't do that now because we learned that it hurt. People used to play dominoes. Now they play Grand Theft Auto. It's human evolution. These are new times and they require new rules. And the first rule is, stay out of the slammer.
7: Freddy, no. This is not morally acceptable position.
10: I'm trying to save him. Mads, we has known each other for a while now. I don't want no harm to come to you. You is almost like an uncle to me. Like a really weird old uncle. An uncle who sits in a corner mumbling and no one really gets what he's saying. But no one wants him dead, right?
6: Freddy, can you please get onto the bearded boy of the north? And Maddox, I think Simon Cowell probably has more Botox. Can you check it out right away? Can you? Can you?
9: No, I cannot. I'm facing prison. Do you understand that, Carol? Not that I'm afraid. I'm not afraid, all right? Well, perhaps a bit. Look, to tell you the truth, you might as well know, I'm absolutely bloody terrified. I need some time on my own. If anyone wants me, I'm in the canteen, having a bun.
10: Carol, you can't let Maddox go to prison.
6: Me? What's it got to do with me?
7: You are news editor. You are senior personage. With the power comes the responsibility.
10: He's very bad, Carol. He won't hack it. He has problems staying in a hotel with less than 3 stars. It'd be kinder to send him to that clinic in Switzerland.
6: Look, I'm not a social worker, all right?
7: Yes, but you are British. You are one of the fair play people, the straight bet, the wicket upon which sun never sets, all this sort of thing.
6: I do sometimes wonder why they let you into this country, Masha. Now, will you please get on with your work? Thank you so much.
7: Holy golly, she is one hard lady and no mistake.
8: A glass of Rioja, Maddox, and shall we have a few more tapas?
9: Not for me, thank you. I haven't got much of an appetite.
8: Oh, come on, Maddox. To my certain knowledge, Pentonville Prison does not have a single Michelin star. So what the hell, let's push the boat out and have a few more tapas.
6: Shall we have another round of the albondigas?
8: Albondigas? Yes, and perhaps a few boccarone fritos. And I rather favour some patatas bravas. What about you, Maddox?
9: It's very kind of you to invite me to supper, although...
8: Think nothing of it.
9: Although...
8: Least we can do. Carol came to me this afternoon and said, poor old Maddox, tough times ahead. We ought at least to give him a little treat at the end of the day.
9: Although...
8: Didn't you, Carol?
6: I did, Oliver. I did.
9: Although...
8: And I said, gosh, you're absolutely right, Carol.
6: You did, Oliver. You did.
9: Although...
8: And here we are.
6: And here we are.
9: Although perhaps not quite so kind as standing by your journalist over a point of principle. You've made me feel, I don't know, dispensable.
8: I am so sorry. It's my fault, Maddox. I know I'm not always terribly good on a human level. I was very badly damaged at Harrow, you know. I don't mean in a physical sense. And that too, of course.
6: Oliver has a proposition to put to you, Maddox.
8: Do I? Yes, I do. More tapas. Camarero, albondigas, patatas bravas, y boccarone fritos. Gracias. I learned how to deal with Spanish waiters during my stint on El País, you know.
9: I really ought to be going. I want to straighten out a few things at home before, well, I could be arrested at any time, you know. So thank you for the excellent Rioja and the tasty thingamabobs.
8: Patatas bravas.
9: Yes, I hope you're not putting them on expenses.
6: Don't go yet, Maddox. Oliver?
11: Wouldn't you like to outline the proposal, Carol, to Maddox?
6: I do think this has to come from the editor.
11: Yes, yes, I suppose it does.
9: What has to come from the editor?
11: Well, you see, given that these are hard times for us all, but particularly for newspapers, it struck me that the best solution to the problem...
9: What problem?
11: To the problem of your going to prison problem, that the best solution would be, Well, what I mean is, look, this may seem unappealing at first glance, but I'm sure that when you pause to consider it, you'll find,
6: He'll find it makes sense.
11: You'll find it makes sense.
9: I'll find what makes sense?
11: The idea of, Well, I mean, that is to say, we just think that...
6: He wants you to take early retirement, Maddox.
11: Yes, yes, exactly. Very well put, Carol.
9: What?
6: It's a very attractive package. Lump sum and a pension for life.
11: Smallish pension, but not to be sniffed at.
9: Oh, my God. This was an ambush, wasn't it? Pretending to be my friends. Pretending to care. While at the same time planning to get rid of me. And all dreamed up by you, Carol, I assume.
11: Absolutely not. Nobody tells the editor what to do.
9: Oh, come on. You love someone taking control. I'd be very careful if I were you, Carol. Tell him what to do once too often, and he'll probably fling himself at your feet, roll over on his back, and show you his unpleasant underside.
11: Oh, yes. God, I need another drink.
9: Goodbye.
11: You're not going, Maddox, are you? Please, don't be angry.
6: He's gone.
11: God, I need to make sure he's all right.
6: He'll be fine.
11: What if he flings himself in front of a bus? What are we going to do then?
6: Saving the pension? Only joking.
12: Maddox! Maddox, wait!
9: Go away, Oliver.
12: You mustn't take this personally, Maddox.
9: Oh? How am I meant to take it?
12: Look, let's go back and have some more tapas and see what Carol thinks. Let's...
13: Excuse me, are you Maddox Bradley?
12: What? Me? No, absolutely not. That's in there, that one.
13: What, a shabby one?
12: Yes. Gracious, look at the time. Bye, Maddox.
13: You're Mr. Maddox Bradley.
9: Yes, I'm proud to be.
12: Good luck. Oliver, you shit!
13: Yeah, come along, sir. It'd be easy if you don't make a fuss.
12: Oh!
13: Come on.
12: Oh! Oh!
14: This way, you.
15: It's a very big building, isn't it?
14: 1,500 inmates.
15: It's not an open prison, is it?
14: What, 300 lifers? Up in stairs. Move it.
15: 300? Does that include murderers?
14: Oh, yeah, got plenty of that. Left here, and straight ahead.
15: But they're kept separate, right?
14: Yeah, we try and keep them separate.
15: Oh, good.
14: But we can't, because of the overcrowding. We've got to mix you all up.
15: Oh, what's that screaming?
14: Probably just another knife in on B-Wing.
15: What?
14: You ask too many questions, mate. Move it!
15: Yes, yes, sorry. That noise. What's that noise?
14: Yeah, well, the boys all get a bit excited, like, when they know there's a new arrival.
15: I thought I could perhaps help them write their letters, like Jeffrey Archer, you know, work in the library.
14: Library? Here we are. Now shut up and behave, otherwise Dangerous Brian will take against you.
15: Dangerous Brian?
14: Hello, Brian. New cellmate.
16: How do you do? What are you looking at, boys, boy?
15: Warder, I can't.
14: You can't what?
15: I can't stay here.
14: Oh, dear. Curtain's not right. Mini bar not adequate. Ensuite a trifle too adjacent.
15: Please, I just
14: in you
15: want
14: go,
15: to...
14: sunshine! Look after him, aren't you, Brian?
17: Wait! Hello! Hello! I want to make a phone call. Right now, please. Very short. Just to give someone a name. Hello?
7: Freddy, I am very extremely worried about Maddox.
10: Yeah, right.
7: Since he has handed over name of this whistleblower, he is deep depressed.
10: Yeah, sure.
7: Already today, he has eaten 7 bacon rolls, and I just seen him in canteen, sitting with the head in the hands.
10: Is that right?
7: Why you just sit there tapping at keyboard? Why you not care about poor Maddox? What you are doing?
10: Masha, look at this footage of the whistleblower being escorted from the hospital. after Maddox Black.
7: It's good to know that somewhere in Britain is still high-flying executive with the morals.
10: She ain't no executive. She's a cleaning lady.
7: Cleaning lady? Yet very well-dressed.
10: Exacto mundo. Now I freeze it. And what do you see?
7: Cleaning lady in tears?
10: Yeah. Look closer.
7: Cleaning lady in tears and la boot in heels?
10: Right. Cleaning lady in tears and la boot in heels and...
7: And Tiffany necklace. Curiously rich cleaning lady.
10: Soon as I saw this mash, I made a few inquiries about this woman. And do you know something? This poor little cleaning lady is secretly in the pay of the Universal Medical Cleaning Corporation, which happens to have the franchise for cleaning every hospital in the Midlands, bar one.
7: She is like planted there.
10: Oh, you got it. She ain't no whistleblower masher. She's a plant. Put there to reveal how dirty the place is so that Universal Medical can get a multi-million pound contract. And with the dosh they gave her, she foolishly invested in a pair of Louboutins.
7: Holy golly, you have nailed phony whistleblower. It's brilliant work you have done, Freddy.
10: Thanks, Mash. Yeah, I think I has been pretty smart. Without coming on all pious and preachy like what Maddox does just before he runs up the white flag. That's the awful thing about them old shufflers, Masha. They all...
7: Maddox, hello. Put away the frown and come to Masha.
15: Oh, stop trying to be cute and learn to speak English.
7: Me and Freddy, we have news for you.
15: I don't want your news. I don't want anything to do with news anymore. No news, no newspapers. I betrayed everything I thought I stood for. I feel nothing but shame. I'm going to clear my desk, take early retirement, go home and feed goldfish for the rest of my life.
10: No, you is not. Sit down, shut up and listen.
4: Yeah, it's a great pity, really. It was such a good opportunity to talk Maddox into voluntary retirement.
6: Don't give up.
4: I have to. That's the problem with voluntary retirement. It's voluntary.
6: Put pressure on him. Make him see sense. Shout at him.
4: You haven't known Maddox for as long as I have, Carol.
6: You're weak, Oliver. Weak. I'm astonished how weak you are. Honestly, somebody really needs to take you in hand.
4: Ooh.
15: Sorry not to knock. I do hope I didn't interrupt your schadenfreude.
4: You seem to be curiously cheerful, Maddox. Word reached me that you were terminally depressed.
15: Oh, I was. Now I'm not.
6: Why not?
15: All will be revealed when my copy hits your terminals in an hour from now. Ace reporter reveals cleaning contract scam. Whistleblower a complete fraud. Pictures of filthy hospital heavily photoshopped. Crooked cleaning company wants monopoly over the Midlands. Brilliant of me to have named her.
4: Eh?
15: But first things first, expenses from my stay in prison.
4: Receipt.
15: There.
4: £118.40.
6: How much?
15: £18.40 for the cab back from Pentonville. Oh, and £100 to persuade my cellmate not to use the ensuite facilities in my presence.
4: This taxi receipt. It's not in the handwriting of your regular chap.
15: No, this one's genuine. I wouldn't want to end up in prison, would I?
3: 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Freddy was Stephen White, Carol Polly Frame, Masha Debbie Chazen, the prison warder Adil Akhtar, and the policeman Henry DeVas. Electric Ink was written by Alistair Beaton and Tom Mitchelson. The director was Sally Avens.

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0: the kitchen, Connie. What are you doing?
1: Oh, hello, Dad. I'm just brewing some tea, you know, for that nice Alfie Arr.
0: What, again? That's the third lot you've made him. If he drinks any more, he'll have floating tonsils.
1: Listen, it must be cold for him stuck up that ladder mending your tool shed.
0: Mending it? He's been up that ladder half an hour now, and the only nail he's hit is the one on the end of his thumb. Mind, it can't be easy for him doing that job. He's got a big handicap.
1: What's that?
0: That young lad who's supposed to be helping him.
1: Oh, you mean young Jimmy? Oh, he's the one who broke the window.
0: The one who keeps asking if we've any cream cakes to go with the tea.
1: Oh, ah, that's an idea. Listen, I think I'll take Alfie some biscuits and cakes. I bet he'd fancy them.
0: I like you fancy him by the sound of things.
1: Well, he is rather nice, Dad. I mean, he's funny, but he's nice. Do you know, Fancy has lived round here all these years and I've never met him before. I suppose that was just my bad luck.
0: Well, I've never met that lad before and that were my good luck. Just look at him through the window tormenting that bloke, Alfie. Look at him.
2: Come on, Alfie, get on with it.
3: Look, for the last time, Jimmy Clitheroe, will you pass the putty?
2: You what, Alfie? You want me to put the putty?
3: No, pass the putty. I mean, pass the putty. Pippity.
2: Alfie, I think you're going putty.
3: If you don't stop it, I'll tell your mum and granddad about you breaking Mr. Cleghorn's window and getting me to fix it. Now pass me that putty.
2: But I can't reach you. I know. I'll go and get cuddly Connie Cleghorn to pass it to you.
3: I'm fed up with her hanging around me, making me cups of tea. She's a menace. I've met her sort before. She's after a man.
2: Well, she won't find one up this ladder, will she?
3: See, I'm warning you.
1: Here we are, tea up.
3: Oh, heck, not again. Dad, Miss Clogiron, Cleghorn.
1: It's Connie to you, Blue Eyes. Come on, tea break, Alfie Kins.
3: Look, I'm coming, Connie.
1: That's it, chubby cheeks. Your tea's going cold.
2: Oh, that won't worry him. He's got his love to keep it warm.
3: I'll give you such a belting in a minute.
1: Oh, haven't you got a lot of passion? I bet you're a real brute with the women. Come on, muck in.
3: Muck in?
2: Come on, Samson. Delilah's got some grub for you.
1: That's right. Here you are, lover boy. Wrap yourself round this bait well tie.
3: It's very nice of you, but I'm going to Jimmy's for my tea.
1: I know, but you can come back here for your supper.
3: Oh, thanks, Philip. No, I can't.
2: Why not? Scraggy Neck wouldn't let him, would she, Alfie?
3: Well, Scraggy Neck wouldn't have to. Well, I mean...
1: Hey, curlews, this Scraggy Neck.
3: Jimmy's sister, I go out with her. No, I don't. No. Well, yes, I do, but it's Susan, the name. She's not Scraggy, we're necking. Gordon. I'm spoken for.
1: Oh, are you? Well, we'll see about that. Are you engaged to her?
2: Oh, no, they're not engaged. Mind, Alfie did buy her a ring, but he couldn't get it through her nose. Yes, Alfie, you were so good to me yesterday fixing that window for me. This is your reward.
3: Oh, thank you, Jimmy. Oh, it's a lovely reward. A walk in the park to feed the ducks. Where are they?
2: Just around these bushes here. Listen.
4: You, Louie!
0: That's not a duck.
2: I know, I think it's a lovebird.
1: Well, if this isn't my pin-up boy.
3: Oh, what's she doing down here?
2: Perhaps she's feeding the ducks as well. She must like dumb animals. She likes you.
1: You wasn't looking for me, was you?
3: Get down, I'll belt you one in a minute. Not you, Miss Duck. I was just going to belt a duck. Feed one. See, give me that bag, Jimmy. Yeah, excuse me, Miss Hooter. More trying.
1: Yeah, well, hang on, because I'll come with you, nature boy. And then when you finish, we can all ride home in my nice warm car. I say, Jimmy, you fixed it like you said you would a meeting with Alfie. Oh, thanks very much.
2: Oh, not at all, Miss Cleghorn. You're welcome, anytime. That'll be half a crown.
3: Man, come into the chip shop, will you? But why couldn't we come on me back?
2: I've told you, it's the draft when we're riding back home. It blows all me chips cold.
3: Don't mention cold to me. I thought I was going to have flu after that caper in the park yesterday.
2: Park? Oh, yes. You would have caught cold if comical Connie hadn't brought us home in her car.
3: Ah, it was you that was a comical one. I'll drive. You two get snogging in the back.
2: Bit of fun. No, go on, in you go. I want a fish and sixpenneth, please.
3: Hey, just a minute. Aren't you coming in the shop?
2: Well, I said I'd look out for Ozzy. He said he might pop down for a bag of hot peas and fill his mum's vinegar bottle.
3: Very funny. I won't be 2 minutes.
2: Right, Alfie. I don't think he'll be there 2 seconds.
3: Maybe next he's in there.
5: Oh, well, we meet again.
3: I was just getting some chips.
5: Oh, don't bother. You can have some of my chips. We can sit and eat them in my car.
3: No, bloody that is. No, I mean, you see, they're for Jimmy. Excuse me.
2: You stop here, Alfie. I'll get me own chips.
3: No, Jimmy, come here.
2: It's all right, Alfie. I can manage. I'm a big lad now. I'll just go and, oh, dear. Oh, heck.
5: What's the matter, Jimmy?
2: I've come out without me chip money. Can you lend me half a crown, Miss Cleghorn, please?
3: Look, Susan, I tell you again, I'm not playing fast and loose with Connie Cleghorn or any other daft-looking girl.
2: Yes, you've been faithful to daft-looking Susan, haven't you?
3: Yes, I have. I'll bump you in a minute.
6: All right, Jimmy, behave yourself.
7: If Alfie wants to behave himself, chasing after girls, he'll be shaving next.
3: Well, don't, Mr. Sinclair. I haven't done anything. I've just run into her once or twice, that's all.
8: Oh, just run into her? You've seen her every day this week on your own admission. And today, in broad daylight, I saw you get out of her car and let her kiss you.
3: But Susan, I can't.
8: Shut up. And after all that, you expect me to believe you when you say you haven't done anything to encourage her. Use your head.
3: Susan, there's nothing in it.
2: She's right, there isn't. No, there isn't, apart from some sawdust.
8: Look, I shan't tell you again, Jimmy. Look, Susan, it's none of my business. But Alfie could be right. It isn't his fault. The girl's just chasing after him.
5: But why?
8: Heaven knows. I mean, she's just after a man, and she's decided that man's going to be Alfie.
3: I can't understand it, Susan, but I promise you, from now on, I'll keep right out of her way. I won't even speak to her, no matter where we meet. I'll just be ignorant. I'll ignore her, I mean.
8: All right, Alfie Hall. You've promised now. So if I hear any more about you and this girl, I've finished with you for good. Do you understand?
3: Yes, Susan. I've told you I'll keep right out of the way, and no matter where I see you.
2: Well, I don't think we'll see you tonight, Alfie.
8: Why, where are you two going?
2: It's men's night at the swimming baths. Alfie's going to teach me his speciality, belly flops.

0: Do you know, Jimmy, you're a genius. If this works, I'm your friend for life.
1: Yes, well, keep your voice down. It's not supposed to know you're here yet.
0: Oh, right. I'll keep behind the bushes here. Where is it?
1: Down the road there, looking for the swimming trunks. I said I'd dropped in the dark.
0: Where are your swimming trunks?
1: Here, in my pocket. Now, don't forget what you've got to do. Pretend you've got a bad ankle.
0: Oh, yeah, yeah. Listen, then he'll have to come and carry me in because I can't walk. And for the first time, I'll have him trapped in our house. Oh, it'll be really worth half a crown this time, Jimmy.
1: Half a crown? It's turned 7 o'clock.
0: Well, so what?
1: I'm on double time after 6. Meeting's taking some planning. Getting him to the bath. Come back home this way and stop the bike near your house. I shall be on a bonus for this job.
0: Right, listen, if we'll get him in our house now while my dad's out, You're on 7 and 6.
1: You've got yourself a deal. Stand by for action. It's all right, Alfie. I've got my swimming trunks. Come on.
2: You got them? Oh, thank goodness for that. Now, let's get on my back and get back to you at home.
3: Oh, my leg. Oh.
2: What's the matter with your leg, Jimmy?
3: Oh, no.
1: It's not me, Alfie. Look, it's somebody lying in them bushes.
2: Yeah, but who is it?
3: Oh, Alfie Kings, you've come, my hero.
1: Oh, look, it's Miss Cleggorn. She's caught a shoe in the pavement and twisted her ankle.
3: Alfie, won't you take me in your big strong arms and carry me into the house?
2: But that's... Oh, all right, come on then. I've got you.
3: Oh, yeah, strong.
4: Oh, dear me.
3: You know, a girl feels safe in your arms. I've left the front door open. I mean, the front door is open. Oh, just carry me into the lounge.
4: Oh,
3: there's a big settee in there. Oh, I'll be strong.
4: Hold him.
3: Oh, this chair's ever so comfortable, Alfie.
2: You're not on the chair. You're sitting on me. Get off.
3: Don't be a cross patch. Sitting on your knees, making all the pain go from my ankle.
2: It's going into my leg. I've got cramps. Will you get up?
3: Well, you sat on the chair when you carried me in.
2: I didn't. I fell in it when you gripped my neck and kissed me.
3: Don't you like me at all?
2: Well, yes, I like you, but
3: well, why don't you want me on your knee?
2: But because I want you on the couch. Your ankle wants to be on the couch. I mean, with your ankle, but not with my knee on it. I mean, I don't want to be. Get up.
3: You don't like me, do you?
2: Well, yes, I do.
3: And you don't care if my ankle hurts, do you?
2: Yes, I do.
3: You think I'm horrible, don't you?
2: Yes, I do. No, I don't. I like you. I think you're pretty. No, and your ankle.
3: Oh, do you think I've got a pretty ankle?
2: Yeah, no. Well, I mean, yes.
3: What about the rest of me?
2: Well, I can't see the rest of you. Your face is pretty and you're very nice. Now, will you get on that couch? I mean, will you get off a minute? I want to speak to Jimmy.
3: Well, Jimmy's in the kitchen making me some hot sweet tea, you know, for the shop.
5: Well, tell him to get a pot for me as well.
2: Will you get off my knee? It's going numb.
3: Well, all right, but give us a kiss first. Come on.
2: Will you stop it? My girlfriend wouldn't like me kissing you.
3: Well, how would she know?
2: I'd tell her. What about him? Somebody, my Jimmy. Look, get up.
3: Oh, my ankle. You've got an hurt my ankle. Don't you pick through. You're horrible, you. You said I'm not pretty and you hit me.
2: Yeah, don't tell that.
3: Now you're calling me a liar. Oh, my God.
6: Now, what's going on? Alfie Law, what have you done to my little lamb?
2: Little lamb? I've done nothing. She was on my knee and...
6: You did something to make her cry?
2: Yes, I don't know.
3: She did make me cry.
2: Well, I bet you... I just wanted you to get off my knee and get on the couch.
6: What?
2: Her ankle, I mean, rested on the couch.
3: He doesn't want me anymore, Dad, and he doesn't think I'm pretty, and he pushed me.
1: Here, hot sweet. What's wrong?
6: You rotten little tyke.
1: What do you mean? tea. You haven't tasted the tea yet.
2: Not you. I'm the rotten type. I mean, he says.
6: Leading an innocent girl on, taking her out every day, forcing your way into our house.
1: You what? He didn't force his way in.
2: Thank you, Jimmy.
1: Connie was outside the house, and Alfie just picked her up and carried her in.
2: What? Oh, Jimmy, will you stop helping me? Don't tell him anymore.
1: Well, Mr. Cleghorn's out to fix you, Alfie.
2: Was that him on the telephone? What did he say?
1: You mean, apart from the bad words?
2: Yeah.
1: Nothing. No, Alfie, he says he's coming round here to see our Susan and tell her how you broke Connie's heart.
2: Do what? Oh, Susan, don't kill me.
1: Don't worry, I'm going to help you.
2: Like you did round at Cleghorn's house. Help to put the rope round my neck.
1: Listen, once old Cleghorn's told Susan, he'll clear off and never come back again, won't he?
2: Yeah, but what good...
1: So I've told him to come straight round now to see Susan, because she's got a bad cold and she's going to bed early.
2: But Susan isn't here yet.
1: Luke has never seen our Susan, so if somebody is lying in bed with her nightie on, and that thing she wears over her curlers, and he has his face turned to the wall, and he has a bad cold, Cleghorn will think he's talking to Susan.
2: You'd never get away with pretending to be your own sister.
1: I know, that's why you're going to do it.
2: There you are, the blooming night is on. How does it look?
1: Oh, it's you, Alfie, definitely you.
2: All right, funny boy.
1: Hey, pull your vest down. You can see it over the top of your nightie.
2: It is a bit low cut, isn't it? There you are. How's that?
1: Oh, heck, that's no good. Pull your vest up again.
2: Well, I was wrong.
1: I can see the hairs on your chest.
2: Oh, dear me. Oh, that'll be Father on. Connie's Clegg. Old man Dad. Cleghorn.
1: Don't panic. Just get into bed, turn your face to the wall, and remember who you are. Here we are, Mr. Cleghorn. This is Susan's room.
4: Thank you. I'm sorry, miss. I didn't think you'd have gone to bed yet.
1: Oh, that's all right. She's not asleep, are you, Susan? Susan? Susan!
2: Ow, my head. I mean, ooh, my head.
1: Sorry, Susan, I thought I was tapping your pillow. She's got a cold in the ear through sitting in a draught.
4: Ah, from a window.
1: No, from Alfie Hall's mouth.
4: Don't you...
7: Don't say naughty things like that, Jim, and I'll ask about your hero.
4: Look, miss, if you're not feeling well, perhaps I shall call back another time. Perhaps on Saturday.
1: Oh, no, that's no good, is it, Susan?
7: No, Susan will be here.
1: Whoa, me, I mean. Me, Susan. Me, Jim. You, Cleghorn.
7: She likes Carson films.
4: You won't be here on Saturday, Miss Clitheroe?
7: No, I'll be playing rugby.
4: What?
1: She means watching her boyfriend, Alfie Hall, play rugby. Her boyfriend, Mr. Cleghorn. Susan's faithful boyfriend. You remember?
4: Faithful. Well, if you say you're all right, miss, I'll tell you why I'm here. I want to tell you just how deceitful your faithful boyfriend is.
1: Well, make it quick.
4: You what?
1: Her ear aches. Don't keep her long. She wants to get to sleep.
7: Yes, I'm very, very sleepy. Very sleepy.
4: Look, I'd better come back another time. You go to sleep.
7: Yes, I will. Well, I'm very, very sleepy.
1: No, she's wide awake, aren't you, Susan?
7: No, I'm very sleepy. My head.
1: Sorry, I keep missing that pillow. You want to hear about Alfie, don't you, Susan?
7: Oh, yes. Please tell Mr. Cleghorn. Cleghorn.
4: Very well. I have a daughter called Connie. A beautiful, shy, retiring sort of girl.
1: Well, I'll just open the front door for you, Mr. Cleghorn.
4: Yes, well, let me get down the stairs first.
1: Oh, sorry.
4: She's a funny sort of a girl, your sister, isn't she?
1: Funny? How do you mean?
4: Well, she didn't say much when I told her about Alfie Hall.
1: She couldn't with me handkerchief stuffed in her mouth. I mean, when I gave her me hanky to cry into. Anyway, this is the front door. I'll let you out.
4: All right, I'm going.
1: Well, hello, Mr. Cleghorn.
8: Oh, I'm dying for a cup of tea, Father.
9: So am I, my dear.
1: Oh, heck.
4: What's up?
1: The back door's this way, Mr. Cleghorn. Follow me.
4: Back door? I'm going out the front door. You've just opened it.
1: We can't. I've just remembered. My mum cleaned the step this morning, so we'll have to go out the back.
8: After you, my dears.
9: Thank you, Father.
0: Thank you, Grandad.
1: Oh, no.
8: Hello there, sir. Jimmy, who's this?
1: A friend of mine is just going to... Excuse me till I open the door.
10: Jimmy, where are your manners? I'm Mrs. Clitheroe, Mr.
4: Cleghorn. Pleased to meet you, Mrs. Clitheroe.
8: I'm her father, Peter Sinclair. How are you?
4: How do you do?
1: Well, now you've met, I'll open the door for you.
10: This is my daughter, Susan, Mr. Cleghorn.
4: Oh, how do you do, Susan? This is your daughter, Susan, Jimmy's sister.
0: That's right, Mr. Cleghorn. How are you?
4: I'm not sure. Jimmy, I thought your sister was Susan.
1: One of them. I have two sisters.
4: Both called Susan?
2: Jimmy, what do you think of me put my trousers on?

0: But I tell you, Mrs. Clitheroe, it's all a mistake. I'm as innocent as a newborn day is long. As a baby. A long baby. Give a ball, boy. Don't you believe me?
1: Look, Alfie, it's no good asking me to believe you. It doesn't matter what I believe. It's what Susan believes that matters.
2: Well, I believe him because I know he's innocent.
0: Oh, thanks, Jim, but your mum's right, and Susan doesn't believe me.
2: I can't understand it. I mean, we both told the same story.
3: Oh, now we're getting the truth.
0: I know, but we both said the same because it's true.
4: I'll get it, Mother.
0: Mrs. Clitheroe, do you think it's any use me going into the front room again to see Susan?
1: No, I don't, Alfie.
2: Neither do I. She's in the hall.
1: Oh, we know what Alfie means.
2: Well, that's a change anyway.
3: Look, Alfie, the best thing you can do is to go home and let Susan calm down for a few days. It'll all blow over.
0: Oh, I hope so, but I still can't understand how this all happened. I mean, how did Connie always get there where I was going when I sometimes didn't know myself? I mean, even a crystal ball couldn't tell her that if she was a gypsy, but she didn't have one because she isn't. But I mean, she couldn't read my mind, could she?
2: Nobody could do that, Alfie. It was what you call a coincidence.
3: Coincidences don't happen every day for a week.
2: Look, everything will turn out all right, Alfie.
0: Susan might never speak to me again.
2: That's what I mean.
4: For me, Mother.
5: Oh, I see, dear.
0: Oh, Susan, won't you talk to me, Susan? Can't you forgive me, Susan?
6: There's nothing to forgive, Alfie.
0: Oh, if only you'd said, well...
6: You haven't done anything wrong, Alfie. It wasn't your fault. Miss Cleghorn told me.
1: What do you mean, Susan?
6: Well, that was Miss Connie Cleghorn on the phone. And she said that she didn't want me to believe her father. She said that she was chasing after Alfie and all their meetings were arranged for her. Without Alfie knowing.
0: Well, you mean it's all right? Everything? You still like me? But you're still my girlfriend?
6: Of course I am.
2: Hard luck, Alfie. The good times are over.
6: They are for you, anyway.
2: You are?
6: Miss Cleghorn says she won't be contributing to the Jimmy Clitheroe Fund anymore.
2: Hey? Oh, ma'am, I've just remembered I have to go and see Ozzy about now.
1: Just a minute. What do you mean, Susan? His fund.
6: Well, how do you think Miss Connie Cleghorn knew where to find Alfie every day? She used a little informer.
3: Wait a minute. You mean Jimmy told her?
2: Oh, she's crackers. Why would I tell her about Alfie, my friend?
1: Yes. What would he do that for?
6: For money. What else?
0: You know what? She paid him to tell her.
2: Now, look, Alfie, I can explain.
3: Go on, then, explain. We're listening.
2: Well, give me time.
1: We'll give you about 10 seconds.
2: That's all I need. Open the door and give me 10 seconds start.
7: Those involved with the Clitheroe Kid this week were Peter Sinclair as grandfather, Patricia Burke as mother, Danny Ross as Alfie Hall, Diana Day as Susan, Sandra Goff as Connie Cleghorn, and Joe Gladwin as Mr. Cleghorn. The recorded program was written by James Casey and Frank Roscoe, produced by James Casey, and starred Jimmy Clitheroe as the kid himself.
2: I thought you'd like to know I didn't get smacked. Alfie said he was going to hit me where it would hurt most, in me pocket. He's giving me no pocket money for a month. That's $8 I'm going to lose. I can't afford that. I'll just have to go to work on another mug. Maybe some lad might like to meet our Susan. Or better still, there's a little old lady just moved in down the road. I wonder if she'd be interested in an old Scottish gentleman with a good face and his own bagpipes.
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9: We present Wilfred Hyde White and Richard Murdoch in The Men from the Ministry, a weekly tribute to the men of our government service, men who, when difficulties or danger threaten, know exactly what steps to take. Great big long ones in the opposite direction. Our story centers on Whitehall's General Assistance Department, which keeps in close contact with other key government offices on all kinds of problems.
10: One, there's another wire from the Foreign Office.
9: What?
10: They want us to hurry up with our decision.
9: Yes.

0: I know, and there's such a lot at stake. We've got to consider the safety of the Queen.
1: Of course we have, of course we have.
0: A false move could be disastrous.
1: Mm. I've got it.
0: Good.
1: Send them a top priority wire, will you?
0: Yes.
1: We take their bishop with our rook.
0: Brilliant, 1 billion. Oh, it could be the best game of chess we've had. We might even win this one.
1: Why not? Foreign novice aren't all that clever. I believe those first 78 games were a fluke.
0: Oh, there's just one little thing. Isn't the rook supposed to move in a straight line?
1: Oh, is it? Yes, I suppose you're right. But let's call this the exception that proves the rule, yeah. Shall we? Mustn't get bogged down by convention, you know.
0: No, we don't. Oh. Hello, General Assistant Spartan, Richard Lambogging, speaking.
2: Pitkin here.
0: Oh, it's the Permanent Undersecretary.
1: Oh, dear, what a nuisance that fellow is. Hello, Sir Gregory. What a nuisance you are. Why do you beg your pardon? Sir Gregory, what a pleasant surprise to hear from
2: it's
1: you.
2: It's about Cecil.
1: About who?
2: Cecil.
1: Yeah, who's
2: he? Everything organized at your end.
1: Is everything organized at our end? Cecil, did you say?
2: That's right, Hamilton Jones.
1: Yes.
2: You've read my memo, of
1: have
2: course.
1: Have we read his memo? Oh, yes, of course we always read your memos, Sir Gregory.
2: Then you'll know about Cecil.
1: Then we know about... Will I? Oh, yes, of course we will.
2: Good, good.
1: Yes.
2: Well, Cecil arrives in your office today. So I thought I'd better check to see that you were all prepared.
1: Very good. Quite unnecessary, Sir Gregory. Do give my regards to Lady Gregg. Oh, he's run off.
0: Who's Cecil, then?
1: Oh, it was all in Sir Gregory's memo, too. Surely you've read it.
0: Oh, yes, of course. The details seem to have slipped my... just a minute. Mildred, will you come in a moment, please? Mildred will know.
3: You wanted me, Mr. Lamb?
0: Ah, Mildred, that memo from Sir Gregory about Cecil.
3: Cecil?
0: Yes, Mildred, don't tell me you didn't read it.
3: Oh, no, Mr. Lamb, of course I read it.
0: Oh, good.
3: Yeah, but I'm not quite sure of all the facts. I'll tell you what, I'll get on to the cleaning lady and see if she knows anything.
1: Now, we haven't time for that, Mildred. Sir Gregory's very anxious about Cecil. He'll be here any moment. We must find the memo.
0: Look in that tray, Mildred.
3: In, out, or pending?
0: Tea, if there are some papers under that saucer.
3: Oh, yes, this looks like it. To General Assistance Department, subject, Cecil.
0: Right, let me see. This is to inform you that... Oh, my word.
1: Well, too, who is Cecil? Is he one of Sir Gregory's nephews who couldn't get a job in the BBC, do you suppose?
0: Cecil isn't a he at all. It's an it.
1: An it, a what?
0: It's C-E-C-I-L, Central Electronic Computer Information Liaison. An electronic brain, and it's to be kept here.
1: Electronic brain? Nonsense. I won't have brains in my office.
0: Too late. It's being installed today, and they're sending a Miss Sharp to show us how to use it.
1: Miss Sharp?
0: Yes.
1: Good heavens, what on earth is that?
0: Came from the outer office.
4: Jenny, you clumsy idiot! That's a delicate piece of equipment you're handling.
1: Good gracious.
0: I think this must be Cecil.
4: Watch what you're doing, man. If you drop it again, I'll really have something to say. Well, we must be thankful your foot was there to break its fall the last time. What are you gaping at, man?
0: Oh, you must be Miss Sharp.
4: Of course.
0: Oh.
4: Now, don't get in the way. We've got to find a suitable place to install Cecil. Oh, what about that nice little cubbyhole through there? That'll do nicely.
0: That's my office.
4: Oh, was it indeed?
0: Hmm?
4: Righto. Men, bring it through here. And one of you get this old desk out of the way and tear down that disgusting calendar.
0: But Miss Sharp, I...
1: Well, I'm sure you can cope with the situation, too. Getting on for my lunchtime, I see.
0: But you can't leave us now. Oh, we can.
4: There. Cecil is now fully installed and ready to function. And as you know, a computer is basically an answering machine. Feed your information correctly, set your requirements clearly, and Cecil will solve any logical problem.
0: Ooh, jolly kind. Would he care for a cup of tea?
4: Don't be facetious, Mr. Lamb. And kindly see that no tea is ever spilt on this computer.
0: Oh, I will.
4: Yes, for Cecil's mechanism is extremely fragile and his balance is delicate.
0: Yeah, I feel the same way myself sometimes in the morning.
4: Tell me, do you smoke?
0: Not just now, thank you.
4: I'm not offering you one, ma'am. There'll be no smoking in this office while Cecil is here. The atmosphere must be kept free from all impurities.
3: I suppose it's all right if we breathe now and then.
4: As long as we take precautions, I'd like you to wear these surgical masks while you're in this room. Come along now, put them on.
0: These things?
3: All right.
0: I can't see a thing with this on.
4: Over the mouth, Mr. Lamb.
0: Oh, I see.
4: Mm-hmm. And what's the matter with you, Miss Murphy?

0: The mask, I can't hear a word you're saying.
1: I said you won't be able to hear a word I'm saying if I wear this mask.
0: Oh, well, very well. We'll dispense with them for the moment. Now, have you any questions?
1: Yes. Is this computer like those weighing machines? You know, talking and everything.
2: Oh, of course it isn't.
0: That's it exactly.
2: Oh.
0: Of course, the voice is the only thing they have in common. Cecil is very much more advanced.
1: Oh, can we hear him then?
0: Certainly. Now, I see there's a problem here from the Ministry of Transport asking for an analysis of two kinds of motor engines. Now, I feed him the data, so...
3: Hello, what's going on here? Oh, it's been installed then.
0: And who is this?
4: This is an obsolete type. Only functions when well-oiled.
3: Who says that? Who says that?
5: This is Mr. Hamilton Jones. This is Miss Sharp.
3: How do you do?
4: Tough and durable, not suitable for sporting purposes.
3: Oh, I've got it. It's this funny machine and you're Miss Sharp, eh? I hope you enjoy your stay here, Miss Sharp.
0: I'm not here to enjoy myself.
3: Oh, no, of course not. She's not here to enjoy herself.
5: No, we'll do our best to see that she doesn't.
3: That's right, yes.
0: I'm here for a fortnight to teach you to use the computer.
3: Ah, yes, Cecil, a fine-looking machine, isn't he? This is ashtray, I suppose?
0: Oh, that is the information slot. And kindly remove that filthy cigar from it.
3: Oh, I'm so sorry. It looks just like an ashtray to me.
0: Well, let me make one thing clear. This machine must not be exposed to the obnoxious weeds.
3: Hear that, too? You're to keep away from the computer.
0: I mean tobacco. As I've already told your staff, this office is out of bounds to tobacco, tea, cakes, biscuits, or anything else that might cause smoke or crumbs about the place.

0: Oh, Mr. Lamb, that woman is irritating. I swear she wears Harry Tweed knickers.
1: Oh, never mind, Mildred. Her fortnight's up tomorrow.
0: Well, honestly, the way she terrorized this office, it's like being back at school. Except that every time I put my hand up, she just puts more work in it.
1: Well, you've managed very well, Mildred, keeping the torch of freedom burning.
0: How's that?
1: Is that my tea and biscuits?
0: Yes, Mr. Lamb. I smuggled it in the out tray.
1: Oh, good girl. When I've finished it, you can smuggle it out in the in tray.
0: Oh, I think it's a shame, though, you having to eat your biscuits in secret like this. Here, I'll come back when the coast's clear.
1: Oh, thank you. Oh, I do like a nice cup of tea in the morning. Still, Mildred's brew is better than nothing.
2: Morning, morning. Where is everybody? Two, what on earth are you doing in the map cupboard?
1: Oh, I'm morning, Mum. They're just having my 11th. You know how Miss Sharp is about biscuit crumbs.
2: Ridiculous. My number two having nibbled biscuits in the map cupboard? Who's in charge of this office? That's what I'd like to know.
3: Oh, come along, Miss Merton. Hurry up. And where's Mr. Hamilton Jones? I want a word with him.
2: Move over a bit. Time I had a look at those maps, too.
1: Yes. Right you are, Mum.
3: Oh, there you are, you two. What on earth are you doing in the map cupboard?
2: Oh, yeah. That's a good question. What are we doing in the map cupboard?
1: Well, we're just getting out.
2: Yes, just getting out of the map cupboard, yes.
3: Oh, goodness knows how you'll manage after tomorrow. It's my last day here, you know.
1: Well, thank heavens for that.
3: What did you say, Mr. Lamb?
1: I said thank heavens for that. Thank Evans. You know, he's our Welsh colleague. Sent us a map of Llandudno.
2: Oh, Evans.
3: I see. Well, as I'm leaving you, I want to make sure you're completely familiar with the computer controls. We're going to have a thorough demonstration.
2: What a splendid idea. Splendid idea. Only wish I could stay, but it's been a long morning, and I've just remembered this urgent luncheon engagement. My number two will be happy to oblige you.
3: Mr. Hamilton Jones, you may not be seeing me for some time.
2: Oh, thank heavens. I do beg your pardon, Mr. Hamilton. Well, fellow.
3: Oh, very well. I'll go over everything with you, Mr. Lamb.
1: Oh, goody, goody.
3: Yes. Well, you haven't an urgent luncheon engagement, have you?
1: Well, it's funny. Now you mention it, I'm afraid not.
3: Good. Now then, let's move over to the computer. Now, you realize there's a great deal of interest in this experiment.
1: Yes.
3: Yes. Every ministry department expects a full report on the computer results weekly.
1: Yes.
3: Are you listening, Mr. Lamb?
1: Yes. Weekly.
3: Now then, information input... Neutronic flow,
1: yes.
3: Regulator.
1: Regulator,
3: yes, regulator, programming device,
1: programming.
3: Yes, and over here,
1: yes.
3: A display of rotating symbols.
1: Yeah.
3: You know what to look for in them, of course.
1: Oh, yes, three melons, three plums, or a jackpot.
3: Mr. Lamb, please, perhaps we better just tackle some simple problem that's waiting to be dealt with.
1: How about this?
3: Yes.
1: War Office wants Cecil to work out a program of maneuvers for the Birkenhead Light Infantry.
3: I said something quick and simple. That is this week's major task for you after I've gone. I'm not doing that for you.
1: Oh, very well. Some other problem.
3: What sort of fool do people take me for?
1: That's a good one. The chief set will work that one.
2: Morning, two.
1: Morning, one. Have a biscuit.
2: Oh, she's gone.
1: Oh, she has indeed. The place won't seem the same without her. I'm happy to say.
2: Well, we can't waste time chatting. There's lots to do. I'll go and set up the chessboard.
1: Oh, good.
2: Where's Mildred, by the way?
1: She's in the computer room giving Cecil a dust down.
2: Oh. Sounds as though she's set Cecil off.
1: Probably tickled his transistors with her feather duster. I'll go and see. Mildred, what are you doing?
0: Oh, Mr. Lamb, you've given me a start.
1: Well?
0: I was just feeding an important problem into Cecil.
1: Oh, well, that's all right then. I thought for a moment...
4: Wheat is yum, yum, yummy. Just the thing to fill your tummy.
1: What on earth is that?
4: Crunchy wheat is good for you. Have a plateful, no have to.
0: Well, you see, it's a crunchy wheat slogan competition, Mr. Lamb. I thought if I fed lots of words into Cecil, he'd sort them out. The winner gets £5,000.
1: Mildred, do I understand you're using Cecil for financial gain?
0: Well, I'm sorry.
1: So you should be. Disgraceful misuse of government property. Did you say £5,000?
2: Come along, too. I've set up the chessboard.
0: Oh, good morning, sir.
1: Well, that'll do, Mildred. Get back to your desk.
2: What's the matter with you? You're a bit short with the girl.
1: Well, you'll never believe it. I found her in here using the computer to work out an advertising slogan for some competition.
2: Oh, what a good idea.
1: Hmm?
2: I mean, disgraceful, disgraceful. What are you talking about?
1: It's a thin end of the wedge. Yes. I mean, yes. Why, if we allowed that sort of thing, there'd be no telling how it would end up.
2: Quite right. The next thing you know, people will be using it to forecast the stock exchange. Racing results.
1: Football pool.
2: Makes you shudder to think of it. Racing results.
1: I say, Run, do you suppose it really could forecast the football?
2: Oh, shouldn't be surprised. I never go in for that sort of thing myself.
1: Still, it makes you think.
2: Mugs game, my boy, fancy betting good money on 22 grown-up men running around kissing each other. Good heavens, I wouldn't do that.
1: A computer. Football results. No, it's quite unethical.
2: Most improper.
1: After all, it is the property of the government.
2: Quite so.
1: And only a cad would take advantage of a position of trust to make money for himself.
4: Chelsea 3, West Bromwich Albion 3, Everton 1, Manchester United 1.
1: Manchester United 1. There we are. 8 lovely draws all written down in black and white. Oh, this is exciting. Must admit, I do feel a bit guilty. Still, I'm only doing it in the spirit of, what's that word? Greed. Good heavens, when you're back early from lunch.
2: Yes, but I've got lots to do. What's that paper in hand? Looks like a memo.
1: Yeah, the paper in my... Oh, yes, it does look like a memo, doesn't it?
2: Yes.
1: It is a memo.
2: Well, you want me to sign it, then, won't you?
1: Come along,
2: give it to me.
1: Oh, there you are.
2: Yes. There we are. Can't waste time reading these things. Nobody else does.
1: No, indeed.
2: I'll put it in the out tray.
1: Just a minute, all right, one.
2: What was it about, you know?
1: The memo. Yeah, it's about... I cannot tell a lie. It's a list. A list of draws.
2: Didn't know we handle that sort of thing. Why can't the Wrens do their own stock taking? Now, too, I've got a busy afternoon ahead, so off you go and get on with you, whatever it is you do.
1: Mildred and I are compiling data on the Birkenhead Light Infantry.
2: Yes.
1: Later in the afternoon, good. Cecil's going to work out a series of manoeuvres for
2: them. Very good. Well, keep it up, too.
1: Mildred's got her own ideas on manoeuvres for the soldiers, but they're not quite what we want.
2: No, quite. But I mustn't keep you.
1: Yeah, all right. See you later, Bob.
2: Yes, see me later. That's right. Heaven thought he'd never go. Can't even make a phone call in this place. In peace. He's not a bad chap. He fusses himself.
5: Hello? Jim Dribble, Trevor Cowden.
2: Oh, yes. Oh, good afternoon. I just want to check the runners of the big race tomorrow. It's Hamilton Jones speaking.
5: I'm glad you rang. Yeah, what about the doings, eh?
2: What about the doings?
5: The doings, your accountant.
2: Oh, my account. What funny expressions you people do use. Yes, my account, has it been the doings? Has my account been piling up a bit? As I've been rather busy lately. Still, you know me. I'll let you have my check as soon as you say the word.
5: Yeah, you never tell me what the word is. Already tried most of the ones I know.
2: Now, let's not quibble, Dribble. Oh, dear. Don't you heard that, did you, Dribble? What about these horses?
5: Let's see.
2: Let me check them.
5: Big race tomorrow.
2: That's
5: Speed
2: it.
5: Down
2: that's it.
5: How you got? There's, first of all, Tower of London.
2: Yes, I've got that.
5: Yeah, that should be favourite. You got that,
2: Tower of London, yes, yeah, thank you. Tower of London.
5: Fancy Free.
2: I just spelled Free. I've got that, yes. Fancy Free, yes.
5: Yeah, Stop at Nothing.
2: Stop at Nothing, he's the, yes.
5: Yeah, Shall We Dance?
2: Oh, yes, I know the owner. Yes.
5: Banjo. Rusty Tap.
2: He hasn't run lately, has he?
5: Kimona.
2: What a trip. I beg your pardon?
5: Kimona,
2: yes.
5: Yeah, got that one. And Mock Attack.
2: Kimona, did you say?
5: Kimona and Mock Attack. That's a lot there.
2: Mock Attack.
5: Yeah, 8 runners you've got there, have you?
2: Yes.
5: Do you want to place your bet now?
2: No, thank you. I'll hang on to it a bit. I've got a bit of computing to do. I beg your pardon. I'm calculating. I'll ring you back. Now then, let's have a look at the form. Tower of London. Yes, no, him, trained by Cecil, beaten twice, won four places once, good. Now then, Cecil, if I give you all the form, you can give me the first three, can't you? And no messing about, or I'll flick cigar ash up your intake.
6: Yes,
1: I strolled along in Parliament Square with an independent air. You could hear the girls declare, he must be a millionaire.
0: Oh, Mr. Lamb, aren't you very cheerful for a Monday morning?
1: And why not, Mildred? Dame Fortune has smiled, and you see before you a man of substance.
0: Do what?
1: I've done it, Mildred. I've won the pool. 8 draws on the treble charm.
0: Oh, yes. Jane. You? Oh, I'm smashing. Oh, that's just lovely. Oh, I think I'm going to have one of me come over.
1: Oh, steady, Mildred, steady. I shan't allow it to unbalance me, and neither should you.
0: Oh, I don't know how you managed to stay so calm.
1: I shall not allow this big win to change my way of life. Money isn't everything. Work and duty come first.
0: Oh,
1: That's a little speech I've prepared for the press.
0: Oh.
1: And it's true. One must be sensible and responsible and keep a sober, steady outlook. And all I've got to add is, I'm rich! Rich! Do you hear? I'm dirty, filthy, stinking rich! Oh,
2: wait a minute. What's going on here? Why are you doing that obscene dance now?
1: Oh, good morning, one. I had a spot of luck over the weekend.
2: Did you more than I did? Wretched horse is still running.
0: Hey, no. Pool, sir. Mr. Lamb's won first divvy on the treble charm.
2: Bless my soul, football pools. That rings a bell. What was it you were saying the other day to...
1: I forget.
2: Yes, something about using our computer to do the pools, and then we agreed it would be unethical. That's
1: yes.
2: What is the word?
1: What a coincidence.
2: A coincidence, yes. How much have you won?
1: Well, it depends how many others have got first prize. Mm. I shan't know till they declare the first dividend, but I expect about £50,000.
2: £50,000? You're quite right. It was a coincidence.
1: Yes, wasn't it?
2: Should you know, I've been meaning to ask you over to dinner one evening.
0: General Assistance Department, to whom did you wish to speak to?
6: Mr. Hamilton Jones. This is Sir Armitage Ware at the Foreign Office.
0: It's for you, sir. It's Sir Armitage Ware at the Foreign Office.
2: Thank you. Hello, Tubby.
6: Morning, Buffy.
2: What is it now? Worked out an answer to our last move yet, have you?
6: Well, I was going to query that with you. I'm sure you're not supposed to have 3 bishops on the board.
2: Oh, I didn't think you'd notice that.
6: What is that?
2: Nothing. What was it? Is that what you rang up about?
6: No. No, I just wanted to thank you for that tip-off on the football pool. Jolly thoughtful of you.
2: What tip-off?
6: Yes, the first time I've ever done the thing, and I came up with the first dividend on the treble chance.
2: Well, glad to have been of some service.
6: Well, thanks again. Oh, and incidentally,
2: what?
6: Knight to Rook 5, checkmate.
2: Thank you.
6: 79 games to our series.
1: What was all that about?
2: Well, his most extraordinary bit, it seems that he's won the football pools as well.
1: What a fantastic coincidence. Oh, dear. That means the first dividend will have to be shared. I probably shan't get more than 25,000 now.
2: I wonder what he meant about a tip-off. We haven't sent anything through to him, have we?
0: Well, only the weekly report on the computer. That gets sent to all departments. I took it from the outtray myself.
1: Report? Outtray? Oh, no.
0: What's the matter, Mr. Lamb?
1: You sent a report to all departments, Mildred. What did it say?
0: I don't know. I didn't read it. But there is a copy here.
1: Well, let me look at it. Forecast for Saturday. Chelsea 3, West Bromwich Albion 3, Everton. Oh, no. Not a copy to all departments. It's a calamity. We must have had half the civil service ringing up to thank us for that forecast, and they've all won the treble chance.
2: Serves you right for playing around with the football pools. Follow my example and stick to the sport of kings.
0: Does this mean that you won't win so much, Mr. Lamb?
1: Win so much? I'll be lucky if I don't have to pay the fools company.
0: Well, I'm sorry, but how was that?
1: Well, that's all very well. If only you'd used a bit of common sense.
2: Oh, thanks, Susan, doing your job. You can't blame the girl for that. Where's your sense of humour gone?
1: Same place as my 50,000 quid.
2: Well, you shouldn't have messed around with the computer in the first place.
1: Just a minute, one. It's time for the news. Mildred, switch on your transistor, would you? There's some funny rumours going round that we ought to keep in touch.
7: Bono Land watched the display of local head thumping. He later rode a camel and at one point took over the controls himself. A sensation this week on the football pool. The top companies have declared first dividends averaging 3 and 11, the lowest in their history due to a record number of winners.
1: Oh.
7: The only exception is Forrester's pool.
1: That's mine.
7: They're paying 3 and 6.
1: Oh.
7: Surprising. Thrilling news from the civil service. There were reports this morning of a large number of resignations, and police were called to Whitehall to control a drunken mob who was shouting, "We are no one's obedient servants now." However, the resignations appear to have been due to a misunderstanding, and all those concerned have been reinstated.
1: Oh, that's quite enough. I can't bear to listen to it.
2: Oh, you've really done it this time, too.
1: What do you mean I've done it? It was Mildred, and I'm not surprised. Look at this muddle on her desk.
2: Don't pass the buck, my dear fellow.
1: Now, what's this piece of paper? Tower of London, mock attack, stop at nothing. They're racehorses, aren't they?
2: Well, they're supposed to be, but judging by Saturday, I think there must be donkeys on Blackpool Beach.
1: What are their names doing on one of Cecil's copy slips?
2: Well, what are they doing? Well, even the computer's got to relax, hasn't he?
1: One, you got Cecil to forecast the first three horses in a race, didn't you?
2: I got him to try, but the damn fool hasn't the least idea. He knows nothing about racing.
1: And Mildred, what's this copy doing on your desk?
0: I'm sorry, Mr. Lamb, I wasn't listening. I was over at the window. They're scrubbing the wall where those chaps who resigned wrote, "Our minister's a rotten old nit." I think they were from the Ministry of Education.
1: Never mind that, Mildred. This message from Cecil, Tower of London, mock attack, stop at nothing. What's it doing on your desk?
0: Oh, I have to keep a copy of all Cecil's results when I send them out.
2: Send them out? Send what out?
0: Well, that thing about the Tower of London. It was with all the stuff about the Birkenhead Light Infantry and their manoeuvres. So I guess it was Cecil's answer.
1: Tower of London, mock attack, stop at nothing. Mildred, you don't mean to say you sent this to the War Office?
0: Oh, no, Mr. Lamb.
1: Oh, thank heavens.
0: I think it's straight to the Birkenhead Light Infantry.
2: Oh, Mildred.
8: As you've probably gathered, I'm standing here in Tower Bridge, watching this amazing surprise attack on the Tower of London. It's apparently been authorized by Whitehall, so it must be designed to test the readiness of the Tower Guard. Unfortunately, no one seems to have told the Tower Guard that it's only an exercise, and there's some brisk fighting going on. Through the thick haze of smoke, I can see men with scaling ladders battling their way up the west wall. These are the troops of the Birkenhead Light Infantry. But along the battlement, the yeomen of the guard are fighting back valiantly, reinforced by a number of American tourists. On all sides, the attackers are coming under a heavy hail of guidebooks and small metallic souvenirs. I can see up there several ladies of the staff in white overalls emptying receptacles onto the heads of the attackers below. I'm looking through my glasses now to see what they're emptying, and I can tell you that it's... Oh. It's hot tea from the canteen. Uh-huh. Here's Colonel Fighting Mad Faversham, CO of the Birkenhead Light Infantry. Colonel, how's the attack going?
9: Oh, bang on. Absolutely splendid. There's one squad already breaking through to the inner chamber and captured several jotties in full armor.
8: Uh-huh.
9: Oh, yes, they're being interrogated now. They're not saying very much there.
8: Mm-hmm. Well, you seem to have concentrated on our frontal assault.
9: Oh, we've got other lines of attack as well now. Yes, just a few minutes ago, as a matter of fact, several of our chaps crept into the crypt.
8: What did they do then?
9: Then they had to creep out again. Well, you'll have to excuse me, old chap. You see, some of the sappers are just about to blast the drawbridge.
2: Turn it off, too. Turn it off. Realize what you've done, don't you?
1: What I've done? But well, it wasn't my idea.
2: That'll do, too. If they ever trace it back, that this office is responsible for disorganizing the city, wrecking the Tower of London, and blowing up the drawbridge. What have you got to say to that, eh?
1: Thank goodness we're both on the established staff.
0: I'm worried about you, Mr. Lamb. It's 3 months since that awful business, but you still go white at the word tower.
1: Oh, tower. Well, it's been a nerve-wracking time, Mildred. I was sure we'd all get transferred to archives at Ballymuckie.
0: Oh, you worry too much. Attack on the tower's all forgotten.
1: Somebody never managed to trace it back to us. I can't understand it.
2: Two, we have some problems for Cecil.
1: Oh, right you are, one. I was just saying to Millie, if Obey never traced that tower business back to us.
2: Yes, you know, I think it was something to do with General Fighting Mag Faversham.
1: General? I thought he was only a colonel.
2: Yes. Yeah, but you know what happened? Cecil recommended a sudden promotion for him. Mm-hmm. And round about the same time, the colonel seemed to have lost that disastrous order we sent him.
1: Oh, so that's it. Oh, you are an old sly boots.
2: Yeah, and of course, come to think of it, that mock attack did wonders for the tourist trade, didn't it? That's enough reminiscing. Let's feed this problem into Cecil.
1: Yeah. Funny the way we've adjusted to having Cecil in the office.
2: Yes, I was thinking he turned out to be quite a good chap.
1: Yes.
2: But he couldn't find 8 drawers again.
1: I'm afraid that first time was just an accident.
2: Yes. Ah, oh, well, here comes the answer to our problem. I think pretty important. I hope Cecil's got it right.
4: Bishop to Queen's Rook 6. Checkmate.
2: By heavens, so it is. 2... We've won.
1: Oh, Margaret.
2: Wow, that move to the Foreign Office at once, will
1: that's
2: you?
1: Our 10th victory on the top. Good old Cecil, he's quite one of us now.
2: Yes, one of us, bless his heart, so he is. Let's hear his answer to these other problems, shall we?
4: Not our pigeon, old boy. Passed to you, nothing to do with us.
2: Oh.
4: Don't bother with this. It is time for tea.
2: Oh, so it is. Good old Cecil, just like one of us.
1: Pass the biscuits, would you, Mildred?
10: You know, cats have minds of their own. That's why we love them. They really do know what they like. Tibby, Tibby, Tibby. 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It might have been cooked specially for him. And Tabby, she's happier than ever. She likes both the Kitty Cat dinners.
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0: you, ladies and gentlemen, this is Bob Spring Cleaning Hope telling you to use Pepsodent, and while you're making your house spick and span, you won't hear a bridge click in your pan. Or, this is Bob Spring Cleaning Hope telling you to use Pepsodent because a brush in the hand is better than a vacuum in the puss. Isn't that a wonderful joke? What a joke. I told that joke to Jimmy Roosevelt last week. Now he has to have a nurse steady. Well, this is the time of the year we all start our own spring cleaning now that Morgenthau's through with us. But you should see me doing my spring house cleaning this week. We sure worked hard cleaning the living room. First I rolled the rug back, then I mowed the grass. Found another rug. All year long, you know. All year long we kept sweeping the dirt under the living room rug. In fact, the rug was so high, to get on it, you had to be the thief of Baghdad. I saw the picture. Yes, sir. Where were you? But I want to tell you, at our house, the dust was so thick, I had to probe for the furniture. There was so much dust around the house, the termites were running around yelling Gesundheit to each other. And our oriental rug needed cleaning. In fact, the gopher had been living in it so long, he had slanted eyes. But we're not worried about the rugs much because we have a good vacuum cleaner. Vacuum cleaner, that's Santa neat on a stick. But we did clean. Today, first thing in the morning, I decided to go up and clean the attic. When I got up there, I came across a bunch of old Esquires in one corner. Tomorrow, first thing in the morning, I'm going to clean the attic. But I really know how to clean house. I took the Venetian blinds down and put them in the electric washer and turned on the switch. Anybody want to buy 38,000 toothpicks? And I hadn't changed the water in the goldfish bowl for 2 years, so I put some clean, fresh water in it. The goldfish swam to the top, took a breath of fresh air, and said, "Gosh, that was a long blackout." And I got a few surprises, too. I opened one closet door, and I saw a man with a long white beard. I said, "What are you doing in there?" He said, "I'm the exterminator." He pointed to a horse in one corner and said, "I came in here 20 years ago to kill that mouse." Nice joke. I know, I rolled that joke on the White House lawn yesterday. I did, yes, I did. But my house is really clean now. My paint started to fade a little, so I repainted the house with Pepsodent. Now I've got the only house in America whose bay window smiles at you. May not be funny, but it's a plug. I got you there. But everybody's cleaning. No kidding. One workman spent 2 days cleaning the windows of Hedy Lamarr's house until she told me she'd call the police. And I had an accident while I was cleaning my house. I poured some glue on the piano stool by mistake. My uncle sat down on it yesterday. So far, he's played I Hear a Rhapsody 3,000 times.
1: Bob, there's something I'd like to speak to you about.
0: Why, certainly, William. What is it?
1: Well, you know, Bob, I've been on your radio program for 3 years now, and in all that time, we've never had a fight about money.
0: That's right, Bill.
1: In fact, you've never even mentioned it.
0: Wait a minute, William. I don't want you giving the audience the impression that I'm cheap. Just to show you that my heart's in the right place, take this $1,000 bill.
1: Oh, gee, thanks, Bob.
0: And here's another $1,000 bill.
1: Thanks.
0: And another $1,000 bill.
1: Thanks. Boy, will you be in a spot when television comes in?
0: All right, so they're only $1 bills. Does a little number make so much difference?
1: Well, yes, Bob, a great deal of difference. For instance, numbers are mighty important when you're buying toothbrushes. 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

0: Yes, sir. That was our six hits and a miss in the orchestra and Hut Sut song. The six hits and a miss are now six hits and a misses. Mm-hmm. In a little while, this program will have six hits and misses and a few quiz kids. Oh, yeah. Yeah. Pauline and Jerry did it. Las Vegas. Where are we? Let's get into it. And now it is my pleasure to present one of Hollywood's best-known personalities, screen actress, newspaper columnist, radio commentator, and wearer of Hollywood's dizziest hats, Miss Hedda Hopper, ladies and gentlemen.
1: Thank you, Bob. I love that introduction, wearer of Hollywood's dizziest hats. Of course, my hat is a little tricky, isn't it?
0: I'll say. I can hardly wait for 7 o'clock to see the cuckoo come out.
1: Why, Bob, it's my new Easter bonnet.
0: Really? Does that thing lay an egg, huh? I wish you wouldn't bring that competition around. Did you see me? Oh, it's all right. Did you see me in the... Did you see me in the Easter parade Sunday morning, Hedda?
1: Yes, and I really don't think you know how to dress, Bob.
0: Don't know how. Why? Didn't I look formal?
1: Well, for one thing, you're not supposed to wear a top hat with bare feet.
0: Since when? Oh, it clashes, eh? Well, if you'd taken a good look at me, Hedda, you'd have seen I was wearing top hat, cutaway coat, and striped pants.
1: Striped pants? Yeah, that was a good idea, drawing black lines in your long underwear.
0: Why, Hedda, I thought my outfit was a real production. I gave a lot of thought and study to it.
1: Yes, it was an elaborate suit, Bob, but didn't you overdo it a little bit?
0: Overdo it?
1: I mean, having that midget trot along behind you carrying the extra pair of pants.
0: Well, I gave that midget those pants. He cuts the pockets out and uses them for pillowcases. Hedda, I suppose... That's a long line for nothing. I suppose... doing in there? Hedda, I suppose you spent a whole week figuring out your Easter outfit.
1: Well, not exactly, Bob. I was busy with my own radio program.
0: Oh, yes, Hedda Hopper's Hollywood.
1: Yes, I broadcast for Sunkissed Oranges and Lemons.
0: Well, I broadcast for Pepsodent and Toothpaste.
1: You know, Bob, we're nothing but a couple of squirts.
0: Yeah, well, look, I wonder if Pepsodent and Toothpaste and Sunkissed Oranges have anything in common.
1: Well, sure they have. To get the best out of them, you have to squeeze them both.
0: I know a couple of girls like that. Look, I suppose you want to put in a plug for your product, Hedda.
1: No, Bob. I only want to tell the folks how marvelous sun-kissed oranges are. They're luscious, juicy, big, delectable, and the best California can grow.
0: All finished?
1: Yes.
0: Okay, Florida, tune back in. Are we bragging as though they were ever in? Isn't that marvelous?
1: Bob, what do you do when you're not busy with radio and pictures?
0: Well, I like to take a trip to Catalina, lie out on the beach, and admire the pretty girls in their bathing suits.
1: And Edward G. Robinson thinks he's the sea wolf. And while we're on the subject, I've heard a lot about you and Bill Goodwin standing on the corner of Vine Street.
0: You hear that, Bill?
2: Yeah, yes, I did, Bob.
1: And let me tell you something. Only kids would stand on corners and whistle at girls. Only kids would try to flirt with girls. And only kids would try to kiss girls.
3: Well, meet the men of Boys Town.
0: That did it, William. That did it.
1: Well, if you boys can't get girls, before I was a Hollywood columnist, I was an advice to the Lovelorn editor. Maybe I can give you some advice.
0: No, that wouldn't help, Hedda. I once went to a Lovelorn editor. That was quite a while ago when I was still a shy and bashful boy before I started to use Pepsodent.
1: Pepsodent? Pepsodent, Pepsodent. All that ever comes out of you is Pepsodent.
0: Well, shoot the stopper to me, Hopper.
1: What did you go to see the Lovelorn editor about, Bob? I suppose it was your first love affair.
0: Yes, it was a sensational affair, Hedda. She was 16 and I was 18.
1: What made you fall in love with her?
0: Oh, I guess it was the way she handled a pool cue. No, but we came to the parting of the ways.
1: What broke up your romance?
0: Well, her mother didn't like me. She used to see me hanging around the runway in burlesque theaters. It made her nervous when she was dancing. So the next day, there I was, Hedda, at the door of the Advice to the Lovelorn editor.
1: Come in.
0: Say, is this the Advice to the Lovelorn?
3: Goodbye, Miss Hopper.
1: Goodbye, Mr. Paddleball.
0: This is it. Say, are you to the Advice to the Lovelorn editor?
1: Why, yes. Here, let me take your hat and turtle.
0: Oh, thanks.
1: You're a country boy, aren't you?
0: Yes, I'm from the country. How'd you know?
1: Well, never mind. I'll open the window. You're about the most bashful boy I've ever seen. Say, do you always suck your thumb?
0: Yep, can't quite reach my big toe anymore.
1: Well, tell me, what's your problem?
0: Well, I broke up with my girl, Lulabelle. I ain't been able to sleep ever since. I'm always thinking about her.
1: Well, perhaps I can help you. Why don't you describe Lulabelle to me?
0: Well, her face ain't much to look at, but her figure, gee, it's awful. We used to have a lot of fun together, but then I began to suspect she was going with another fella.
1: Well, what made you think that?
0: Well, every time I walk into the parlor, she's sitting there necking with him. Gee, I don't understand it. I don't understand why Lulabelle don't love me.
1: Well, perhaps her family objected. What do her folks think of you?
0: Well, her mother's away in an army camp.
1: Her mother's in an army camp?
0: Yeah, she always insisted on wearing the pants in the family, and this time she got drafted.
1: Well, perhaps you're not romantic enough. Tell me, when the lights are low and there's soft music playing and you two are all alone in the room and all is still, what do you do?
0: I eat peanuts.
1: Why?
0: Well, I ain't the type to sit around and do nothing.
1: When did you realize that Lulabelle was beginning to slip away from you?
0: Oh, just the other day. I was holding her in my arms, looking tenderly into her eyes, and then she puckered up her little lips.
1: Yes, yes?
0: What a time to blow a spitball.
1: Well, don't worry about her. You can get plenty of girls. You know, you're kind of cute. Here, let me fix your necktie for you.
0: Oh, gee, we're standing this close to a woman. It gives me goose pimples all over.
1: On you, it's an improvement. I sure must
0: have. You got some of that fuzz on your tongue there, you know. That dropped down from that hat. Where are we?
1: You'd think it was a bird's nest.
0: Can I send that on the road? Well, go ahead.
1: Come on, handsome. Sit down here beside me.
0: Oh, gosh. Do you think it's safe?
1: Well, certainly. I won't bite you.
0: Go ahead. I like it.
1: Now, let me give you a few pointers. Next time you hold Lulabelle in your arms, run your fingers through her hair like I'm running mine through yours.
0: Oh, shucks. Don't run your fingers through my hair. It keeps reminding me of something.
1: Well, what's that?
0: I got to do my spring plowing.
1: Oh, come on. How about a kiss?
0: A kiss? What's that?
1: Don't you know what a kiss is? Well, what does your mother do when your father comes from work and she sees him?
0: Oh, slugging.
1: Oh, no, I'll show you what a kiss is. There, how did you like that?
0: Did we get across Sunset Boulevard all right? Thank you, Hedda Hopper. Hedda will be back with us in a few minutes, folks. Take it.

0: A million kisses will make that star, until there's nothing left of poor romantic you and sentimental me.
1: That's Skinny Ennis, ladies and gentlemen. Skinny Ennis and sentimental me. Say, Skinny, congratulations. I hear you're packing them in at the Wilshire Bowl. Well,
2: thank you, Bob. You know I'm following Phil Harris over there.
1: That's a switch, someone following Phil Harris. But you know, when I was there the other night, you were dancing with that fat girlfriend of yours, Skin.
2: Hey, didn't we look swell, Bob?
1: Yeah, she certainly made a handsome-looking couple.
2: Well, Bob, I had a lot of trouble dancing. I was wearing a suit made out of that kangaroo cloth.
1: Well, what's the matter with kangaroo cloth?
2: Nothing, but every time I take a step, it's two jumps ahead of me.
1: Well, I heard Art Baker saying that same thing. He said Pepsodent and tooth powder was two jumps ahead of the halfway tooth powders.
3: Well, that's it, Bob. A young lady asked me about that today.
4: Mr. Baker, what do you mean when you mention halfway tooth powder? Don't most tooth powders clean teeth pretty well?
3: Yes, they do. Yes, there are a lot of pretty good tooth powders. A lot of them will do some of the things that Pepsodent does. But there isn't a single leading brand that'll give you all the advantages to the high degree of effectiveness that you can get from Pepsodent tooth powder.
4: Is that because of Irium?
3: Well, in part, yes. Irium is important because it's a super cleansing agent, not excelled by any that you can name. But cleansing is only half the job. Teeth have to be polished. They have to be buffed to make them lustrous and sparkling and brilliant. And unless a tooth powder makes teeth gleam, it's doing only half a job.
4: Well, don't other tooth powders polish, too?
3: Well, not the way Pepsodent does. Pepsodent is the outstanding champion in this department because Pepsodent, and only Pepsodent, contains composite metaphosphate, the remarkably safe, effective polishing ingredient. Pepsodent developed it, Pepsodent patented it. And it's so effective that several independent testing laboratories have all reached the same basic conclusion, namely, Pepsodent tooth powder has the power to produce 32% greater luster on teeth than the next best leading tooth powder, actually twice as bright as the average of all other brands. Now, that's why Pepsodent can do things no ordinary tooth powder will do. That's why your teeth will feel smoother and look brighter, at least 32% brighter than ever before.
4: Thank you, Mr. Baker. No more halfway tooth powder for me. From now on, I'm saying Pepsodent tooth powder, please.

0: And now, Bob Hope presents his version of Lazy Little Daisy. As our scene opens, we find Bob and yours truly running the new Bob Hope Ladies Dress and Hat Shoppy.
1: Oh, say, Bill.
2: Yes, Bob.
1: Well, here I am running my own women's dress shop. This will show Paramount I can handle the skirts.
2: Say, you know, Bob, this store is all right, but you ought to get some more dresses made out of tweed.
1: Made out of what?
2: Tweed. Tweed. Tweed.
1: How are you in wild animal calls? I'd like to call my agent. Where are we?
2: Hey. What's that going by the front door so fast?
1: That's Mrs. Roosevelt going to Jimmy's wedding. She's back already.
2: Say, Bob, you know the wax dummy in front of the store? Well, Hedy Lamarr just walked by it.
1: Hedy Lamarr just walked by the wax dummy?
2: Yeah.
1: Well, what do you know? Candles. Say, I meant to ask you, Bill, what about the hats I designed this morning? How are they selling?
2: Oh, fine, Bob. This afternoon, Humphrey Bogart got his first look at the hat we made for his wife.
1: I wonder how long he'll stay up in the hills this time. Hello, Hope's Dress and Hat Shop, Hollywood Patterns exclusively.
3: Hello, Chief. This is your assistant, Professor Colonna. Expert buyer, salesman, designer and cutter, also telephone slugs, 3 for a nickel.
1: Never mind that, Professor. Are you selling any dresses?
3: Yes, boss. I'm now measuring Venus de Milo for a dress.
1: Venus de Milo?
3: Yes. How can her old man let her run around like that? Now, stand still a minute, Venus, while I take your measurements. Length, 52. Waist, 18. Arms. Come, get them out of your pockets, kid.
1: Don't you know Venus has no arms?
3: No arms? Very interesting. Very interesting. Come here, Veen.
4: Oh, take that.
3: We learn something new every day, don't we?
2: Say, Bob, excuse me, but that construction company called before, and they said that their order was a mistake. They wanted to buy some girders, not girdles.
1: Well, gosh, Bill, how did they find out their mistake?
2: Well, every time the wind blows, the 10th story does a 2-way stretch. You know, Bob, I've been thinking we should have a big sale.
1: All right, hand me the matches. Howard, hand them to me.
2: Not again. We're still smoking from yesterday. Well, I meant to tell you, Bob, the truck just brought in a new shipment of lingerie, and there seems to be a piece missing.
1: One piece missing? How could that be?
2: Well, I don't know, but that's the first time I ever saw a truck driver wearing lace panties.
1: Bill, those weren't lace panties. The union makes them sit on a doily. Hello?
3: Hello, Hope. This is Colonna, the big buyer, seller, exchanger. Also room for rent and rear. No children. Now, listen, boss. I'm down here at the silk factory getting some silk. Tell me, Hope, when silkworms spin a cocoon, they're supposed to spin it around themselves, aren't they?
1: That's right. Silkworms always spin their cocoons around themselves.
3: See, fellas? Now, let me out of here.
1: Professor Colonna, you can't make me believe you're in a cocoon. I just saw you going out to the park.
3: That's right, Hope. I'm out here at the park getting some furs. There's a little animal running around in the bushes.
1: Well, grab it, Colonna. It's a chipmunk.
3: Oh, no, Hope. I think it's a skunk.
1: No, it isn't. Grab it. It's a chipmunk.
3: Okay. Here, pussy. Wow!
1: What's the matter, Colonna?
3: If that's a chipmunk, it's got a wonderful defense program.
1: Colonna, this is the last straw.
3: Oh, well, you use it. I'll drink from the bottle.
1: Say, Bill.
2: Yeah?
1: Tell me, how's business doing
2: Bob,
1: here?
2: Bob, I'm a little worried. That queer contraption over there, is that a lady's hat or a malted milk machine?
1: Where? Oh, I don't know. I'll see. I wonder what happens if I touch this.

0: It's a hat.
1: Must be one of Hopper's. Say, Bill, business ought to pick up in this dress shop since we hired those two new models to show off our dresses. Look, here they are over there. Let's eavesdrop something on them.
2: Say, Brandoff, what is it, Covina?
3: Wonderful, us getting jobs here as models.
2: Yeah. Gee, I hope my figure's all right for modeling. Covina, honestly, now, do you think I'm getting middle-aged spread?
3: Spread? I'd say it was more of a migration.
2: Covina, turn around. Let me look at you. Oh, you got a shape like Landis.
3: Carol Landis?
2: No, Judge.
3: Oh, yeah, I've got a nice shape. Now, really, don't you think I have an hourglass figure?
2: Yeah, but it's about 45 minutes late.
3: Listen, Smarty, you can't talk to me that way. My face has been on many a cover.
2: Magazine or manhole?
3: Listen, Brenda, I didn't like that crack. You've been acting awful snooty since the Gophers voted you Miss Buckteeth of 1941.
2: Oh, you know, last night I dreamed that Clark Gable was chasing me all night. Oh, what a nightmare.
3: Clark Gable's chasing you, and you call that a nightmare?
2: Sure, he couldn't catch me.
3: Say, I was out with a fellow last night who appreciated me. And he admired my figure. Oh, gee, you should have heard the way he admired my figure. And then he popped the question.
2: He popped the question?
3: Yeah. But why should I fight Joe Louis?
2: Let's tend to business, Kobe. Do you like my new garters?
3: Yeah, I love your new garters. And they sure hold your knees up.
2: I'm laughing. What a smart gag.
3: Well, what do you expect me to make up on the spur of the moment? After all, I'm not George Bernard Shaw. Well?
2: Let me see your driver's license.
3: Pretend like you're working here. Here comes the boss.
4: Oh, hello, girl.
3: Oh, hello, Bobsy. We were just modeling some of your new dresses. Don't I look attractive in this dress? Ooh, I bet I'll attract men like flies.
1: Yes, but you'll attract twice as many flies.
4: Yes, you will.
1: Say, come on, let's get the store in order. I'm expecting Hedda Hopper. I'll call my assistant. Oh, Kelowna.
5: Honey.
1: Loose eyeballs. Stop acting foolish. Kelowna, you get under my skin.
5: Why should I? I've got nothing to hide.
1: Here comes Hedda now.
6: Hello, Bob. Nice shop you have here.
1: Oh, Hedda, this is Brendan Covina, the only two of their kind in the world.
6: Really? I thought Adam had four sons.
1: Well, getting on with the introductions. Professor Kelowna, this is Hedda Hopper.
5: Come again?
1: This is Hedda Hopper. Hopper.
5: Jitterbug, eh?
1: Be nice to her, Professor. Miss Hopper is syndicated.
5: Must have been a neat job. The scar doesn't show.
1: Say, Hedda, tell me, what do you think you can do for Brendan Covina? They want to attract men. Can you improve their looks?
6: Well, Bob, looks don't matter so much when it comes to attracting a man. It's the approach that counts. Do you girls approach a man with savoir-faire?
2: No, we sneak up behind him with chloroform.
1: No, what Hedda means is that when you meet a man, you should play hard to get.
6: That's right. Now, here comes a man through that doorway. I want you to act with dignity and charm. Now, walk toward him casually. One, two, three, go! See? I beat you again!
1: Next week, ladies and gentlemen, we'll be back at the same time. And with us as our guest will be Lola Lane, the same gang and...
7: Bob Hope.
1: Thank you, Bill Goodman. Good night, ladies and gentlemen.
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10: 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All right, all you soldiers, sailors, and Marines of the United Nations, here's Bing.
0: I've got sixpence, jolly, jolly sixpence. 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

0: Fair was the number one song hit in such exciting islands as Attu, Guadalcanal, and Sicily.
1: Hey, I'm back.
0: I don't believe it.
1: Okay, go ahead, kid me. You know, I've learned how to take it here. And it's made me see there's nothing in just getting by. It's made me resolve to make something of myself.
0: Well, I like a guy with nerve enough to start from nothing.
1: Like you.
0: Merci beaucoup.
1: I'm not asking for mercy, believe
0: me. Listen, don't knock it. You may need it someday.
1: I've written a song.
0: This may be the day.
2: What's the name of the song you've written, Yuki?
1: Well, the title is, Though Things Don't Look So Bright, Smile and Everything Will Be All Right. Just get in and fight.
0: Mammy, oh my. That's the title, huh?
1: You like it?
3: I want to hear Yuki's song. Go on and sing it, Yuki.
1: Oh, thanks, Miss Irene. It goes something like this. If you get hit by a car, don't let it bring you down. If your golf is over par, just you smile and don't you frown.
0: Don't think the world's ready for it.
1: Don't say that.
0: I don't think it's ready.
1: I may have an overnight hit.
0: I don't think it'll get past 11:30.
3: Oh, let me hear you play it without singing, Yuki.
1: All right, I'll try.
0: This is melody.
1: Doesn't the melody stick?
0: Not quite the word, but you're close.
1: Well, I'll let you hear the tune again. It's kind of catchy.
0: Well, in that case, stand over there. I don't want to catch it.
1: Well, I'll tell you what. If you agree to sing this song, I mean introduce it, I could arrange to have your picture on the cover.
0: Oh, that's nice. Nice, Yuki. But wouldn't that make me appear a little bold?
1: You could wear a hat. Don't give me that. Hey, how about it? You going to sing my song, Bing?
0: Well,
1: what's it mean to you?
0: It's not
1: singing my song, it's absolutely nothing for you to do.
0: I like you, Yuki, and I'd be very happy to do what I can for you. There's one thing I want to tell you frankly.
1: What's that?
0: This is a very bad song.
1: Oh, just give it one try, huh?
0: Okay. If you get hit by a car, don't let it get you down. If your golf is on the par, just smile and don't you frown.
1: You want to know something?
0: What?
1: I agree with you. I think it's a very bad song.
0: Of course, fans, and this is on the level. When a good song comes along, it's a pleasure to sing it for the first time. And here for the first time is a tune that seems to be heading in the right direction. Riding herd on a cloud.

0: Watch is back. 1931, bridge players haggle over the relative merits of the Lenz and Culbertson systems, and Mahatma Gandhi shakes hands with the King of England. 1931, King Alfonso of Spain abdicates, and Great Britain, Denmark, Finland, and Japan abandon gold standards. 1931, men with the knowledge of national events are saying,
1: double, redouble, vulnerable contract bridge. You know, there's a game a man can't win unless he's going to cheat.
2: Well, last night you won, remember?
1: Calling me a cheater?
2: Yeah.
1: You know what happens to guys who cheat at bridge?
2: What?
1: They get buried with simple honors.
2: Oh, Harry, why can't you be more sophisticated?
1: Sophisticated? Yeah, I know a song that's so Park Avenue you almost got to put on a dinner jacket just to sing the verse. It goes like this.

0: Running head-in-head with the top air comedians is our good friend Ed Gardner, the inimitable Archie of Duffy's Tavern, that mythical gossip pump room where the elite meet to eat. Archie visited the old hall last September when Bro Bob was holding forth. And actually, when I read in the pub keeper's rag that Archie was on the West Coast again, I invited him to drop in at the old music hall and see me. That he accepted, I consider such an honor that I can hear the tintinnabulation of fame ringing in my ear. I can see my name embossed on the scutcheon of time. In fact, words fail me, so I simply say, welcome, Archie.
1: It might have been better if some words had failed you sooner. Thanks. Likewise. It's funny, me being here tonight, Bing, just before I left New York, you know, to Metropolis.
0: Yeah.
1: Duffy and me was talking about how many people get by on the radio with no talent, you know.
0: Yeah.
1: Your name happened to come up.
0: I am honored.
1: Yeah. Anyway, that's what started the argument.
0: What argument?
1: About who is better, you see. You versus your brother Bob.
0: Mm-hmm.
1: So Duffy says, look, Archie, sometimes Bing ain't as good as Bob, and sometimes Bob is better than Bing. And sometimes it's just the other way around.
0: Two sides to every question.
1: Yeah. So I says, let's look at it logical and musical, Duffy. Bing is to Bob as Stravinsky is to Haydn. See? So Duffy says, you're wrong, Archie. Bing is the one that ought to be Haydn. I defended you.
0: I am forever your debtor.
1: Yeah, I explained to him that Bob has his bad night, too.
0: Good. Naturally, how are things at Duffy's, Arch?
1: Well, the place is closed for the summer for altercations.
0: You must mean alterations. Altercation is a fight, a brawl, so to speak.
1: Firstly, what happens at Duffy's ain't no taffy for.
0: That explains your presence in Hollywood, then.
1: Well, not exactly. You know, see, I came out here to engage into the seminar.
0: I suppose it'd be corny for a fellow to make the old crack about a cinema bum album. Hmm?
1: No, go ahead. I never heard it. What is it, then? Hey, Archie, if you're going to get into the movies, is there any chance of me getting in your picture? You know, they're looking for new faces.
2: Listen, Yuki, if that face you're wearing is new, you sure got it wrinkled in a hurry.
3: I slept in it last night.
0: Oh. Listen, don't be too brusque with this boy, Archie. His face has a certain piquancy, a certain insouciance, a certain newness, a certain tang.
2: Orangutan.
3: Thanks. Thank you.
2: Okay, no compliments intended.
0: So you came out here to be an actor, Archie?
1: Yeah, Bing, I gotta act. It's part of me, Archie. The smell of the grease ball is in me now. Yep, Hollywood will overwhelm me, huh?
3: You want to take a tip from me, Archie?
1: Sure, Mr. Trotter, what?
3: All you have to do to make good in Hollywood is to put up a big front.
1: You ought to be the head man around this. I'm not insulting you, of course. I'm just speaking a roundabout way.
4: Archie, have you decided on a vehicle for your first picture?
1: A vehicle? No, but I will probably use the Sunset Bus.
4: No, our vehicle means the picture itself.
1: You're telling me an Oxford man? Guy from Old Ely? Yes, I was thinking about maybe doing a picture with Hedy Lamarr.
4: Oh, do you know Hedy?
1: If I don't, I'm a liar. Yeah, she used to hang around our joint all the time. I'll never forget the night she sent a waiter over to ask me to dance.
0: She sent a waiter over to ask you to dance?
1: Certainly.
0: What'd you do?
1: I danced with him. Yeah. He's a pretty good dancer, too, for a waiter. Yeah, Hedy will be glad to see me again, man.
0: Well, I'll see if I can be of any help to you. You just call on me, huh?
1: Oh, gee, that's fine, thanks.
0: Anytime you want to use my makeup kit, my dressing room, my car, golf sticks, anything.
1: Well, gee, wait, thanks. That's what I call a real
0: You plan. Can even use my clothes.
1: Fuzzy. Leave us not carry this friendship too far. excuse me.
0: You got it?
1: Hello? Hello, Duffy. Hey, Duffy, how come you're calling away to California? Huh?
5: Duffy, it's past Jersey.
2: Why, certainly. That would cost you about a buck and a quarter. All right, I'll talk fast. Well, I'm here with Crosby and Trotter. Huh? Describe Trotter? Duffy, that's a big order. Huh? Give you an idea, huh? Well, all I know is that he tried to join the Air Force, but they turned him down on account of stomach trouble. He couldn't get it through the door of the plane. Huh? Crosby? He's a singer. Yeah. I was thinking maybe we could hire him to sing in a joint. Huh? Get Sinatra, huh? Listen, Duffy. There's a war on. These days, you take those shots. Listen, Duffy, you're wrong. It's Crosby's a big name. Certainly, with a guy like that, we can jack up the sandwiches to a dime. Certainly. Another thing, a guy like that Crosby can help solve our employment problem. Certainly. Grows his own bus boys. Yeah. Well, I'll see what I can do with him. Okay, Duffy.
0: I take it I'm about to receive an offer, huh?
2: Yep, Crosby. $15 a week and all the food you can stomach.
0: $15 the best you can do?
2: You want more than I'm getting? And don't forget the working conditions, you know, and any other joint. The customers throw things at you, but Duffy's always protects the artist.
0: They don't throw things.
2: Yeah, but you have the privilege of throwing them back. Besides, think of the prestige of a guy like you working in Duffy's. You'll be hurt by nothing but the horse polloi.
0: Strictly high class, huh?
2: Strictly the Connick straight there. Yes, we hardly cater to nothing but countesses, princesses, Roger Rogers, dukes, barons, Macy, it's a novelty when a peasant walks in.
0: Listen, you think, I don't know, I might not be good enough to sing in a lush spot like that.
2: Well, frankly, you ain't, but what can you get for 15 a week? just a second.
0: Yes,
2: hello? Hello, Duffy. Huh? Just a second. Bing, Duffy says we might use you as a singing waiter, but first he would like to hear you sing.
0: You mean I have to audition after all these years?
2: That's the point. It is possible that there have been too many of them years. listen, Duffy. Didn't you ever hear the way the guy sings that boo-boo-boo-boo-boo? Certainly. He can sing and cool up the soup at the same time. Huh? Well, just a second. Crosby, Duffy would like to talk to you.
0: Okay, I got him. Hello, Duffy. This is Bing Crosby. Okay. Can it be the trees that fill the trees with rare... What, Duffy? No, Duffy, no.
2: What's he saying?
0: He wants to know if I ever sold fish on Lenox Avenue.
2: Mommy, George,
0: take him. Take it.
2: Duffy, Mr. Crosby is a high-class singer. He sold fish on Park Avenue. Okay, I'll ask him. Duffy, Duffy insists on an audition. What would you like to sing?
0: Well, Sweet Delaney's the one I generally audition for the snack bar trade.
2: Sweet Delaney. Well, that's right up my alley. I'll accompany you at the piano.
0: Okay. You going to play the piano?
6: Yeah.
0: Say, Arch.
2: Yeah.
0: Give me a little intro, huh?
2: A little intro?
0: Yeah.
2: The Steinway. The Turby one.
0: Arch, I'm going to sing. I ain't going to dance. Ready?
2: That's what you say.
0: Can it be the trees?
2: This is Lawani.
0: Can it be the breeze that fills the trees with rare and magic perfume? Say, Arch. Hey.
2: Huh?
0: I think we better check with Duffy, see how we're doing. Just see if I might be so right.
2: Hello? Yeah. Well, what do you think of it so far, Duffy? Bad as that, huh? Yeah, I see.
0: What'd he say?
2: He says the singing is lousy, but they grabbed the piano player.

The music hall was rebroadcast to you men and women in the armed forces of the United Nations by the Special Service Division of the War Department of the United States of America.

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8: 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Hello. 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
8: 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Hello.
10: Hello. You're all under arrest.
11: Hi, fans. Dennis King, hyperstar here. I wrote that tune, you know.
12: Are you boasting or apologising?
11: Well, neither, really. It's just that the wife doesn't believe I write music, you know. She thinks I go off every week and spend the time in a flat in Paddington with my mistress.
13: Mrs. King, if you're listening, Dennis does write music.
11: In a flat in Paddington.
12: With his mistress.
11: That's not true.
13: You mean you don't write music?
11: No, it's not in Paddington.
12: Where is your mistress's flat?
11: I haven't got one.
13: Oh, would you like one of mine?
11: Oh, yes, please.
13: Don't take the one with the marzipan centre.
11: Oh, he has.
12: Look, can we start this whole show again? Meanwhile, that's my first one today, you know.
13: Really?
12: Yeah, I'm trying to give them up.
13: Good for you.
12: Anyway, meanwhile, in a men's boutique in Paddington...
13: Oh, nice. Have you got one in white?
14: Don't be so damn ridiculous.
13: For those of you who think that was a dirty joke, the customer was referring to a bowler hat. Thank you.
12: I've seen a white bowler. John Snow. Get it? Snow White. Hello?
15: Hello, Grumpy here. I understand you've just shot Snow White.
12: No, it was a joke.
15: Oh, you just shot a joke. That's all right, then. Goodbye.
12: Here is a newsflash. Arsenal Football Club announced last week that in an attempt to curb hooliganism on the terraces, spectators will only be allowed into the ground if they are accompanied by a nun. Hello?
16: Hello, Sleepy here. I understand you've just shot Snow White.
13: We've already explained that.
16: Oh, I'm sorry, I must have dozed off. Come on.
13: Here is another newsflash. Fighting broke out at Highbury Stadium last night. This morning, in a North London court, 162 nuns were charged with assault and battery.
12: Silence in court.
17: And so, my lad, I retrieved the nun's teeth from the referee's ankle and returned them to the nun in question.
18: Which question?
17: What fun can a monk have?
18: I don't know. What fun can a monk have?
17: None.
18: Oh. I enjoyed that. Always have done. Thank you. Thank you, Constable. Now go and paint a picture. Call the next witness.
12: Certainly, my lad. Call Sister Mary Teresa.
19: Call Sister Mary Teresa.
20: Call Sister Mary Teresa.
17: You are Sister Mary Teresa?
21: That's right, sport.
17: Tell me, Sister Mary Teresa, is that your real name?
21: Oh, of course it ain't, you Bert. My real name's Gladys.
17: Gladys?
21: Yeah, Arthur Gladys.
17: But, Sister, you are in actual fact a nun.
21: Well, part-time.
17: What is your order?
21: Oh, thanks, Gov. Mine's a rum and black currant, if you're in.
17: I didn't mean I was going to buy a drink.
18: No, you never do, you mean devil. Court adjourned whilst Mr. Trellis takes us all to the Duck and Pullet for a drink.
22: Well, bless my soul, what's wrong with me?
13: Well, from the sound of it, your trousers are too tight. Home hints for the handyman. Number home.
17: How to stop your paraffin heater smoking?
12: Take its cigarettes away. Here is the Glyndebourne Light Opera and Karate Club with a short extract from Oklahoma. Oh. Thank you.
13: Meanwhile, in another theatre, just out of range of the stage doorkeeper's breath, auditions are in progress.
12: Good morning, Mr. Hargreaves. Now, what are you going to do for us?

0: Bless you.
1: Thank you.
0: Well, now, Mr. Hargreaves, what are you going to do for us?
1: That was it.
0: Oh, it's awfully good, but we're auditioning for boy sopranos.
1: Why didn't you tell me? I'm sorry, it's this damned hay fever.
0: Mr. Hargreaves, are you or are you not a professional singer?
1: Well, actually, no, darling. I'm a part-time nun.

0: of hair upon your head. In time, my dear, I've come to see that you have surely grown on me like fungus on a rotting tree. But you're mine, dear. Heaven help me!
1: Meanwhile, at a fencing class next door to Foyle's...
2: Mr. Hardyman, you are supposed to wear the mask over your face.
3: You please yourself. I've got a date tonight. On guard!
2: Uh-huh. Sacred blue, I must phone the wife. My sister hung her new curtains last night.
3: Why?
2: She caught them stabbing the cat.
1: Capital punishment's been banned.
2: It's all right, she doesn't live in the capital.
3: Where does she live?
2: On the Isle of Dogs.
1: Oh, she married a St. Bernard, didn't she?
2: That's right. They're divorced now. She got custody of the brandy.
4: Yeah. We now return you to the court case in North London, where there have been new developments.
5: I find Mr. Pert guilty of misrepresentation. I find the false nuns guilty of assault. And I find the young lady in the press gallery in the green miniskirt strangely attractive. Come to my chambers, my dear, and we'll pally glide the night away.
1: Another triumph for British justice.
2: The scene changes. Aldershot. An army camp.
6: Here, do us a favour. Spit on my boots and give us a dab of your blanket.
1: What haven't we done recently?
2: A lecture on porcelain.
1: Right. I'd like to show you this rather beautiful Meissen vase made in the 1830s. Or to put it another way, the girl said to the sailor, "You don't know what good clean fun is." And he said, "No, what good is it?"
2: Here's one. So this girl said to the sailor, she said, "You..." Well, to put it another way, I'd like to show you this rather beautiful Meissen vase.
4: Get off.
2: All right, do it yourself.
4: I would like to show you this rather beautiful porcelain sailor. No. So this sailor said to the vase, "You're potty." No. I should like to dance Epping Forest. I'm sorry there were a couple of trees missing, but I haven't been well.
1: It shows in your work.
4: What does?
2: Everything. Your trousers are split.
4: Oh, and they seem so happy together.
1: Who, your trousers?
4: No, it's only a rumour.
2: What is? That's not what I heard.
1: What did you hear?
4: Oh, they all say that.
1: Second Theatre presents a radio adaptation of Ernest Hemingway's A Farewell to Arms.
2: Goodbye, Arms.
7: Ta-ra, Ernest.
6: What's the matter with Ernest?
2: Oh, take no notice. He's armless.
1: Would you believe it? At 6 a.m. on March the 23rd, 1920, George Crouch set out to walk from Land's End. At 6:02, he drowned. He was obviously walking the wrong way.
4: I don't think that's funny. I knew George Crouch.
2: You knew George Crouch?
4: George Crouch. Sorry, I thought you said Neville Chamberlain.
1: You didn't know Neville Chamberlain.
4: Did? I know what was written on that piece of paper.
1: What?
4: It said, "Wave your arms and smile a lot."
2: You did not know him.
4: Well, not that well. But when history finally looks back, people will say, "Neville Chamberlain, one of the greatest women of our century."
1: What?
4: Well, I told you I didn't know him that well. What was the name again?
2: Neville Chamberlain.
4: Oh, sorry, I thought you said George Crouch.
1: George Crouch?
4: He was drowned, you know, walked the wrong way at Land's End.
2: Tim.
4: Yes, George?
2: Let me put it this way. One of us has got to go.
4: Well, don't be in there all day. I want to go in a minute.
1: Tim, that's not like you.
4: What, George?
1: Did my ears deceive me, or was that another lavatory joke?
4: No, it was the same one.
1: Oh, that's all right.
4: George Crouch knew my father. Her father knew George Crouch.
1: John.
2: What is it, Fatty?
1: What's the matter with Tim?
2: It's puberty.
1: It's his age.
2: Oh, well, you know him. He's late for everything. His wife's just as bad. She hasn't met him yet.
1: I met my wife in a sauna bath, you know.
2: Really?
1: Yeah, I thought she was home with the kids. Has anyone here seen Kelly?
7: B-O-double-G-T.
2: Pardon?
1: I didn't know him very well either. Tim. Tim, you've been a bit funny tonight.
4: Oh, thank you very much.
1: And the novelty's frightening us.
4: Oh, thank you very much.
2: No, Tim, you're overexcited. Just go over in the corner and breathe very slowly, preferably once every 24 hours.
1: And now here is a little-known recording of a beautifully sung ballad by Max Bygraves. It's impossible. Oh, sorry. A beautifully sung ballad by Max Bygraves. It's impossible. Oh, dear, look what I have done. I have dropped Max's record, and I have stamped upon it by mistake.
4: So instead, here is a song accompanied by the Dennis King Trio. With friends like that, who needs enemies?

0: you want to know what I think, darling, put Arsenal to win at Highbury, Liverpool to win at Anfield, and Spurs to win at White Hart Lane.
1: What was that?
2: Home thoughts from abroad.
1: I don't understand it.
2: American lady, broad, Arsenal, Highbury, home thoughts from abroad.
1: I still don't understand it.
2: Never mind. Ladies and gentlemen...
1: And may I add this? If I did understand it, I don't think I'd like it.
2: Well, in that case, may I add this? Get off.
1: I accept your apology.
0: Napoleon.
3: Hello, Josephine.
0: Hello, Napoleon.
3: Hello. What is it I can do for you, Josephine?
0: Why are you doing that? With your hand?
3: I always keep my right hand in my jacket.
0: I mean, Napoleon, your left one, it's in my blouse.
3: Oh, my mistake. I meant to invade Russia.
0: Oh.
1: Home thoughts from abroad. Told you I wouldn't like it.
2: Have you got a better one?
1: Than who?
4: Barry, that wasn't worthy of you. It was cheap, smutty, and I take it back, it was worthy of you.
2: If you two are going to start bickering, I am going to play trains.
4: He's quite good, isn't he?
1: Good, I might catch him home. John, you stop at Hatch End.
2: I stop at nothing. Listen to this. Hello, sailor.
4: What was that?
2: A raspberry tart.
1: Oh.
2: Oh. It takes none.
1: What a train of thought. John.
2: Oh. Yes? Oh, I'm late.
4: And he was never seen again.
5: But they do say that of a cold November evening, when the mist be rolling in from the sea, the sound of his laugh can be heard, echoing round the marshes.
1: And by God, we could do with it here tonight.
4: No.
1: That is the end of the nose. And now, here is a weather report.
2: What was that?
1: I burst one of the Met Office balloons.
4: And at noon today, the temperature on the Air Ministry roof was 62 degrees Fahrenheit.
2: But who lives on the Air Ministry roof?
1: Some of the nicest people I know.
2: Who?
1: Me and my wife.
2: Well, you're all right, but I can't stand your wife.
1: Most of the time, she can't stand herself. It's the drink, you know.
2: Your wife doesn't drink.
1: No, but I do, and I hit her with the empty bottle.
6: Excuse me.
1: Oh! Sorry, Dennis, I thought you were my wife. Sorry.
6: No, I just wondered if you'd mind if I did a meanwhile. Only my sister's in the audience tonight.
2: Is she?
6: Come to think of it, she is the audience tonight. Everyone a winner, folks.
2: No.
6: Oh. Well, could I do a meanwhile?
4: Certainly, laddie, feel free. Oh, that's not what I meant.
6: Now?
1: Yes, get on with it.
6: Meanwhile, in a fortune teller's caravan, just to the left of the crystal ball. Shouldn't there be music here?
4: If you're doing a meanwhile, just get on with it.
6: Oh,
7: Let me see your hand, dear. Oh, look at that lifeline.
1: What is it?
7: Well, either I've read the book wrong, or you died yesterday.
6: Thank you. All right, Moira. It's lonely at the top, you know.
1: Get off!
4: John, that fella's always here, but I've never worked out what he does.
2: He's the pianist.
4: No, he isn't. I've heard him play.
6: I heard that. Cop hold of this, then.
4: See what I mean?
2: Yeah. Well, the beat sucks, there suck I.
1: One of these days, they'll catch you at it.

0: Someone at the door, Mum. The chair recognises the honourable member for South Mimms.
1: Hello, Arthur.
2: Hello, chair.
3: Television International, in association with the 7th Aylesbury Scout Troop, present the three faces of Mungo Haircut in wireless colour and radioscope. A feeble production.
4: Written in real writing with a ballpoint.
5: The three faces of Mungo Haircut.
4: This story was taken from the files of a well-known psychiatric clinic by a well-known psychiatric file thief. I don't want to say that again, ever.
3: Our story begins in a small fishing village in central London. It is raining.
2: What's that got to do with it?
0: No, I mean now. Here, look, the roof leaks.
2: Get on with it.
0: But it's making my script go all runny.
2: Will you get on?
3: All right. The man to whom Mungo Hulchin first revealed his blob...
2: Oh, get off. Get off. Hello, everyone. The man to whom Mungo Haircut first revealed his secret was Klaus von Geblunden.
6: I had to unravel the mysteries of the three faces of Mungo Haircut through deep psychoanalysis. This was not easy for me, as I am a milkman. Come in, Mungo. I think today we make progress.
7: It's me, Klaus, from number 43. I want to cancel the yogurt.
6: Get out. You are holding up the sketch.
7: Oh, sorry.
6: Mind you, it needs all the support it can get.
8: Klaus, it happened again today.
6: It's bound to at your age. Pull up a gold top and sit down.
8: Whoa!
6: You mean you had another blackout?
8: Yes, and when I came to, I was dancing with a sailor at the Hammersmith Palais backwards.
6: How did this happen?
8: Well, I was sitting in the office and someone offered me a sausage roll.
6: Mungo, what is happening to you?
7: Who are you calling Mungo, you saucy little crowd? I'm Bubbles Bosanquet. Coquette and tea girl at Euston.
6: Himmel, Ludwig Koch and Himmel. Mungo, you are a different person. Huh? A different person with a different personality and a whole different... I won't go into that now, but see me in my milk float after evening prayers.
7: Oh, you naughty Teutonic groper.
6: Can it be you, Mungo? All this change of personality was brought about by someone saying... Sausage roll?
8: Klaus, I think it happened again. And take your hand off my knee.
6: You don't understand.
8: Oh, yes, I do. Mummy told me about people like you, and he knew what he was talking about.
6: This is a breakthrough in the fields of psychiatry and milk delivery. You become a whole new person just by hearing the phrase... Sausage roll. I'm Lieutenant Geoffrey Snob, and I don't know what I'm doing here. And don't bother to tell me, foreign milkman, because I'm playing that part as well.
2: Klaus, don't worry. I will take over the part of Klaus.
0: Isn't it confusing enough as it is? I'll explain the story so far. Barry said he'd take over as Klaus so that Klaus could talk to Mungo. No, Barry's playing Mungo, so when Klaus played by John or Barry... No, Barry's playing Mungo as Mungo, so Klaus and left... Mummy?
9: What is it, Timmy?
0: I want a nice lolly.
9: I haven't got a nice lolly, but here's a nice sausage roll.
10: And they were never seen again. Klaus was later arrested for impersonating Barry Cryer and fiddling the money on the sliced bread. We heard that Bubbles Bosanquet joined the Grenadier Guards and Lieutenant Snob is now a hostess at the Coco Agogo. And as for Mungo Haircut, that's another story. What a rotten end. Is that all I get to do? I mean, all those parts and all I get is a rotten announcement.
2: Dennis, don't get upset. Oh, I do love you when you're angry, but don't get upset. We're doing a sexy French farce next week and we've specially written you a lovely saucy roll.
7: Oh, oh, oh, oh, oh, oh, oh, oh, oh, oh, oh, oh, oh, oh, oh, oh, oh, oh, oh, oh, oh, oh, oh, oh, oh, oh, oh, oh, oh, oh, oh, oh, oh, oh, oh, oh, oh, oh, oh, oh, oh, oh, oh, oh, oh, oh, oh, oh, oh, oh, oh, oh, oh, oh, oh, oh, oh, oh, oh, oh, oh, oh, oh, oh, oh, oh, oh, oh, oh, oh, oh, oh, oh, oh, oh, oh, oh, oh, oh, oh, oh, oh, oh, oh, oh, oh, oh, oh, oh, oh, oh, oh, oh, oh, oh, oh, oh, oh, oh, oh, oh, oh, oh, oh, oh, oh, oh, oh, oh, oh, oh, oh, oh, oh, oh, oh, oh, oh, oh, oh, oh, oh, oh, oh, oh, oh,
1: Cheeky.
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1: 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The music was played by the Dennis King Trio. And the programme was produced...

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0: Yes.
1: Have you got any old eggs or any old junk for sale? The best price is paid.
0: No, we have not. How did you get in here?
1: Well, I'll come through the foyer and
0: You're not allowed in here. These are private apartments. Now go away before I call the police.
1: Look, don't you start getting stroppy with me, mate. Well, you're only a butler. You're working class, same as me. So how'd you come here?
0: Now go away.
1: That's degrading what they have done to you. You're a trained monkey, that's all you are.
0: Just an itinerant street trader, your ladyship. Look, Mush, off it before I belch you one.
2: A lackey? A capitalist lackey? You wait till the election.
3: Not today, thank you.
1: Good morning.
3: Hello.
1: Have you got any old

0: called Scrap Horn for some.
1: Comment?
0: Pardon?
1: Comment?
0: Pardon?
1: I not English.
0: Oh, you're foreign.
1: No.
0: Foreign. The false size.
1: Ah, vous parlez français?
0: Pardon?
1: You speak French?
0: No, I'm afraid not.
1: Comment?
0: Pardon?
1: Madame Fanshawe not in back 6 o'clock.
0: Oh, I see. Mrs. Fanshawe lives here.
1: Comment?
0: Mrs. Fanshawe lives here.
1: Ah, no. Madame Fanshawe not in back 6 o'clock.
0: Yes, yes, I understand. Wait. You, maid.
1: Qu'est-ce que c'est que ça, maid?
0: You, maid, dust. Scrub floors. The scrub scrub.
1: Ah! Me scrubber.
0: Oh, no. No, not at all. I think you're a little darling. So you haven't got any old rags?
1: Comment?
0: Rags.
1: Oh, je ne comprends pas.
0: Old clothes.
1: Oh, entrez. Okay. Maman, attendez.
0: Oh, no, no, I didn't mean that. There's nothing wrong with my gear. Well, there is, but that's not what I'm after.
1: Comment?
0: Oh, God. Why can't you speak English? Look, has you, Mrs. Fanshawe, got any old clobber? No. Hang on. See. Old clothes. See, caput. Finito. You give to me for dinero. Me buy. Me give you mucho dinero. Hackers. Right, that's it, Franks. Muchos francos. Well, there must have been something amongst that little lot, you understood. Look, come on. You stay here with Mrs. Fanshawe.
1: Madame Fanshawe not in back 6 o'clock.
0: Yes, yes, I understand. Let me know. Me comprendo.
1: Oh, usted habla español?
0: Ay.
1: Sprechen Sie Deutsch?
0: Nein, nein. Just English, that's all. That's my lot.
1: English, oh, c'est très difficile. Difficult.
0: Well, English? No, of course it is. Easy. Loving to it. Did I teach you it at school?
1: Comment?
0: I think you're very lovely. You. Very lovely.
1: Oh. No.
0: Yes. Look, what time you finish? What time Aunt Fanny let you off? 6 o'clock, you finish. 6 o'clock, finito.
1: Ah, oui. À 6 heures, je serai fini.
0: Look, you... Me, see London tonight. Piccadilly Circus.
1: Piccadilly?
0: You,
1: oh,
0: me.
1: Oui.
0: Look, I'll go home, Washo, Comediero, I change. Oh, me not always dressed like this. Oh, me dead sharp when I'm dressed up. Me, see you, 7 o'clock. Ting, ting, ting, ting, ting, ting.
1: À 7 heures, oui.
0: Downstairs. Well, I'd better be going. What's your name?
1: Comment?
0: Me, Harold. Who are you?
1: Oh, Monique.
0: Monique?
1: Harold.
0: 7 o'clock, then.
1: Au revoir.
0: Au revoir.

0: Falbert Namatari, dancing for South London, doing the highlight. Over to you, South Midlands. Oh, you're going to have to pull out all the stops to get the points in this section. Oh, come on, take that thing off, for God's sake. You're a bit old for that sort of caper, aren't you? What's it supposed to be, a fertility dance or something? Or was it just praying for rain?
1: I didn't hear you come in.
0: Well, that's no answer. How long has it been going on? Have you been leading a secret life?
1: No, I haven't.
0: Well, you must admit, it's a bit dodgy, isn't it? I mean, you come home unexpected and find your old man dressed like this. It's a bit of a shaker. And if I had been a bit younger, it could have walked me for life. You're not in any trouble, are you? I mean, you haven't joined anything, have you? You know, I mean, they're all dancing in the woods, the black candles in the churchyard.
1: No, of course I haven't.
0: You must admit, it's a bit kinky, isn't it? I don't know. There's a distinct touch of the Avengers about you, Sam.
1: Look, a bloke brought this box full of stuff in this afternoon. I gave him 10 bob for it. I was just sorting through it, that's all. Having a little try on. A little pretend. There's no harm in that, is there? You know, right, you come creeping in on top of me like that. What are you doing on this hour, anyway?
0: I'm going out tonight.
1: Again?
0: Yes, again.
1: You've been out every night this week.
0: I know.
1: It's a bird, isn't it?
0: A very charming young lady.
1: If it goes out with you, it's a bird.
0: Peter, I've unloaded the cart, I've put the horse away, and I have fed it. And I would deem it a great favour if you would kindly leave the room.
1: Leave the room? What for?
0: Mind your own business. Go on, get upstairs and take that lot with you. Have a little dance. Cast a few spells.
1: I don't want to go out there. It's cold.
0: Well, get into bed, then.
1: I don't want to get into bed. It's too early. It's only 4:30. This is my house. I'll do as I like. And until I choose to do otherwise, here I am and here I stay.
0: Oh, there's no halfway with you, is there? A peaceful coexistence is impossible with you, isn't it? It's got to be cold all the time. We might as well go the old hog and build a wall, split the house up. Have your own little iron curtain. You could defend it with your spears and your shields. We could build a wall right through the house, right up the middle of the stairs. It would work. Except for the Kazi. Free access to that. That'll be Checkpoint Charlie.
1: Can't bring in. There are no walls in this house. Bring down the value of the property, not nothing, business, that would.
0: Look, I was not really seriously considering building a wall. I was speaking allegorically. I was merely trying to point out the trend in the way our relationships is developing.
1: Oh, were you? Well, you can keep your remarks to yourself in the future, because I ain't moving.
0: All right, stay there, see if I care. I shall just ignore you. I shall just pretend you are not there.
1: Oh, God, gramophone records. We don't have to go through all that all over again, do we? All that serious stuff. Is it bad enough having them bawling and screeching on the radio all day without you bringing it home?
0: Look, there's still time for you to leave if you want to. I mean, I don't mind holding up for a few moments if it means that those skinny little legs of yours will carry that dirty little carcass upstairs.
1: I'm stopping here.
0: Right, and keep quiet then. I need to concentrate.
1: Yes,
0: not a word. Complete silence. All right?
1: Yeah, but...
2: Première leçon.
0: Première leçon. Lesson one.
2: Bonjour.
0: Bonjour. Good morning.
1: That's a funny record, isn't it?
2: Comment ça va?
0: Comment ça va? How are you?
2: Très bien, merci.
1: What's all this about?
2: Voulez-vous du vin?
1: Will you be quiet?
2: C'est très aimable de votre part.
1: Hey, well, what are you playing at?
2: Pas du tout.
0: I'm trying to learn French.
2: Il est
0: I missed it now, haven't I? You yapping away.
1: That's a lot of old cobblers for a start.
2: Préférez-vous le vin blanc?
0: If you don't keep your chopper hole shut, I shall fetch a...
1: What do you want to learn French for? What are you trying to do anyway? Get us into the common market? Trying to take Mr. Eat's place, are you? Or are you going trotting around Paris, you great fairy?
0: Oh, you're so superior, aren't you? I mean, you know it all, don't you? Oh, there's no need for you to bother anything like this. No doubt you are fluent. I mean, those 4 years you spent in France must have left you completely bilingual.
1: Well,
0: not to mention the week you had in the transit camp in Holland. You must have had Dutch off by the Tuesday. And he was in the army of occupation for a few days. That took care of a German, didn't it? Oh, it must be like the Tower of Babel in your head. Oh, how fortunate it has been for me to have such a brilliant father.
3: What an help he's been to me. Oh, I would have been no one but for him.
0: Thank you, Father. Now, may I, with your kind permission, proceed with my rather futile attempt to reach the same heights of linguistic ability as your good self. And if you wouldn't mind for Maisie Laporte on your way out, well, I've only got half an hour to get this record up before I meet Monique.
3: Who?
0: Monique.
1: Ah. Now, it's a French bird, is it?
0: Yes, it is.
1: I see. You can't get out of an English bird, so you have to get out of a wall.
0: Oh, run up the flag. Send for a gunboat. She is not a wog. And I take great exception to that term. Oh, really, Father, I mean, your chauvinism is laughable in this day and age.
1: Where'd you meet this wog, anyway? In some doorway, I expect. Striptease artist or something. They're all the same.
0: Look, French girls does other things than striptease dancing. Monique is a very lovely girl and she comes from a very high-class family. Just outside Verdun, I believe. They have a chateau. She's an au pair girl, and she's over here to learn English.
1: Well, if she's learning English, what do you want to learn French for?
0: Because I believe everybody should have a second language. Besides, there's the peasants to consider. I don't suppose they speak any English.
1: Peasants? What peasants?
0: Oh, peasants. They're landowners, Dad. They got vineyards all over the place. Well, you never know. One day, I might very well be the next Vicomte. I couldn't manage the estates from here, could I? Now, we'll get married and I'll take a course in vineyard management and that'll be...
1: What about me?
0: That'll be my big surprise. I would take you with me.
1: Ah, would you?
0: Yeah, I've seen photos of the chateau. It's very large. We must be able to squeeze you in somewhere. And there's a turret at one end. We could bung you up there. It used to be a dungeon, but they converted it into a very nice little flat. And you could make yourself useful. You could go round collecting naughty empty bottles.
1: You got it all worked out, haven't you?
0: Yes, well, I must admit, I am looking forward to the future a bit, but there is no harm in planning. Oh, she's a lovely girl, Dad. And she's the sort of girl I've always wanted. I'm in love, Dad. I was thinking of bringing her around here tonight. Let's have a look.
1: Yeah.
0: I mean, she's got to know who my dad is sometime, hasn't she? Well, I mean, she knows I'm a rag and bone man, so I don't suppose it'll matter.
1: You're not ashamed of me, are you?
0: No, of course not. But you will behave yourself, won't you? I mean, you won't let me down in front of her. Not like the others.
1: Who, me?
0: Yeah, you know. None of that wogs and frogs and all that lot.
1: I promise to be the soul of discretion.
0: Yeah. Well, you bag upstairs and get ready then. I don't want you to be late.
2: Première leçon.
0: Première leçon.
2: Bonjour.
0: Bonjour. Father, I would like you to meet Monique. Monique, this is mon patrie. No. That's wrong. No, père. Père, if that's it. Mon père.
4: Ah, so this is all misery, cat. Something wrong?
0: No. Come on. Say hello to Monique, Father.
1: Old misery guts, eh? Right. Enchanté. Comment vous allez ravissant?
4: Oh, vous parlez français?
1: Mais oui, naturellement.
4: Oh, you didn't tell me. You didn't tell me your father speaks French.
0: I didn't tell me, neither.
1: You want the language in front of guests. Comment boisson, Angèle?
4: Ah.
1: Du vin rouge, du whisky, du vin blanc.
4: Oh, du vin blanc, merci.
1: C'est magnifique, ça. C'est une bonne année.
4: Oh, merci.
1: And que voulez-vous boire, mon petit?
0: I beg your pardon.
1: What do you want to drink, you great killer? I thought you was learning French.
0: I'll pour my own.
1: Allons? Oh, pas longtemps.
0: Mais j'adore les ongles.
1: Ah,
0: bien. Asseyez-vous.
1: Merci.
0: Bonne
1: santé.
4: Santé.
1: Cheers.
0: We will go when you finish that,
4: Monique. Go? Ah, no. Your father, I like him very much.
1: Ah, vous êtes très gentil. Why don't you go make some coffee? Vous voulez du café?
4: Ah oui, merci, monsieur.
1: Café français et ensuite du cognac?
0: Oh, you sign to her.
1: Mind your own business. Coffee.
3: Would you excusez-moi, Monique. Je
1: veux faire.
3: I don't need no help from you. Je veux faire. You're trying to make me look a right burk, aren't you? I'm going to make some coffee. I'll get you after. You've got my French record, don't you?
1: Of course I am. I wasn't always in the trenches, you know. I was billeted for 6 months in a French village. I've been out with French birds, too, you know. That's where I'd earned it. Better than records. C'est un idiot. Stupide.
4: Ah, non.
1: C'est très gentil de vous parler. J'étais en France pendant la guerre.
4: Vraiment?
1: 1914.
4: Ah. Bien vrai.
1: À Verdun.
4: À Verdun?
1: Oui.
4: Je suis à Saint-Pierre.
1: Ah, oui. À quel région?
4: Saint-Pierre.
1: Ah, je le connais bien. Non. J'avais des amis là-bas.
4: Ah?
1: Ils appelaient Faubert.
4: Faubert?
1: Oui.
4: Mais c'est mon nom. Je suis Monique Faubert.
1: Ça alors? You mean, you're from Saint-Pierre and your name's Faubert?
4: Oui.
1: Attendez, un moment. Regardez-la.
4: Ah, oui, ça c'est mon village, Saint-Pierre.
1: Oui.
4: Oh, ça, c'est ma grand-mère. Je ne comprends pas. D'où vient-il ce poteau? Out!
0: What's going on?
4: Your father has a photo of my grandmother. But where did you get it? C'est incroyable.
0: What are you doing with photos of her grandmother?
1: I think you better pull the brandies out. Large ones.
0: What?
1: I'm a granddad. I'm a granddad.
0: You are her granddad?
1: Yes.
4: Mon grand-père?
1: Oui. It was in 1916. I was billeted in her house at Saint-Pierre. We got to know each other well. Very well. Her grandmother and me. Ah, you know how it is. Glamour of the uniform. Two young people thrown together in wartime. In love. We was going to be married, of course, but next day the jury made a push and I was called to the front and the village was blown up and all the people evacuated and I never saw her again. I tried to find her after the war. And I was told that she'd had a little girl. That was your mother. She thought I was dead, so she married a cousin of hers. So I came back to England and met your mother and that was that.
0: You dirty old man.
4: Oh, it is so romantic.
0: Romantic? Have you understood what I just said?
4: Oui, I think so. My grandmother and your father, they make my mother. Oh, c'est bon.
0: Well, I'm sorry, but I find the entire sordid affair entirely repugnant.
4: No, no, c'est l'amour. 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
0: Now, look. I realise, Monique, this must have come as an awful shock to you. I mean, I do hope that this awful revelation won't make any difference to us. I hope we can still be friends, you know, amis.
4: Mais oui, bien sûr. Even more so. After all, you are my uncle.
0: Yeah, but I didn't mean that.
1: She looks like me, don't she? She's got my nose and my eyes.
0: Yes. And when she goes home, you're going to get my bleeding fist.
1: Hang up. You heard what your niece said.

0: Would you credit it? 50-odd years of baking same old Hovies. Now top brass at Hovies tell me they want an alternative. Still with same wheat germ goodness, but a bit softer like and less crusty. I told them I'm too old to change my ways now. I'll put one at Lads onto it. Very nice, young Harold. If you like that sort of thing.
1: Hovis Handy Look. A new, softer Hovis.
2: 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What is it? Speak up, boy. Orange juice.
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2: 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Thank you.
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0: Well, darlings, this has been a most hectic week. I've been engaged to do a series of lectures all over the country, and I've only just returned from my first engagement at Southern Methodist University, deep in the heart of Texas. Oh, and what a reception I received from those friendly, enthusiastic audiences down there, deep in the heart of Texas. Oh, they're wonderful people. They're almost like us up here in the United States. And I'm so looking forward to going back very soon, way down there. Deep in the heart of Texas. What's going on back there? Oh, so if you'll pardon me, darlings, I'd like to say a friendly hello to all the friends I made down there. Deep in the heart of Texas. Yankee musicians. Well, so much for small talk. And on with the big show. And a very special and dear friend makes his appearance here today. Clifton Webb, whom I've known for a long, long time. About 6 to 7 years. What is that? I told them about 6 or 7 years. Yankee writers.
1: Incredible. The great Tallulah reduced to radio.
0: Clifton Webb.
1: Darling, I received your frantic cable in London, and I took the first plane back.
0: How was the trip, Clifton?
1: Swift. I had breakfast in London, lost it over Newfoundland, and arrived in New York that night. When I got your cry for help, I thought you were broke. I thought you were ill. I thought you were dying. These I wouldn't mind, but Tallulah Bankhead on radio. What would Sarah Bernhardt say? Eleanor Duza?
0: I don't see that old crowd anymore, darling. I'm in radio. This is my new medium.
1: And couldn't your new medium put you in touch with that old crowd?
0: But Clifton, this is a new crowd. They're big names in radio. Haven't you ever heard of Fibber McGee and Molly?
1: Fibber, McGee, and Molly? And you put yourself in the same class with those three?
0: No, Clifton. Fibber McGee and Molly are only two.
1: Two, indeed. You're forgetting, Tallu, I wrote the song, Just Molly and Me and Baby Makes Three. The baby's name was Fibber.
0: Well, obviously, darling, you don't know very much about radio. You should become more familiar with it.
1: I already have a contempt for it, which familiarity usually breeds.
0: Well, how can you talk about radio that way, Clifton? Do you realize that every Sunday I can reach 20 million people?
1: How fortunate for you it's not the reverse. I promise you, Tallu, had I known that you were having to descend to this, I would never have invented radio.
0: You invented radio?
1: Don't play the startled fawn, dear. Surely you've heard of the network web on radio stations?
0: Mr. Belvedere, you're beginning to take your movie role seriously. Oh, and how is your old crowd in the movies, Abbott and Costello? Sabu, the elephant boy. Francis, the mule. And Betty, what's her name?
1: Hutton. Surely, Tallu, you're not mentioning motion pictures in the same breath with radio.
0: Don't talk to me about radio. I've seen those popcorn classics in which you appear. Clifton, really, a babysitter. And that other picture, cheaper by the dozen. You, a father of 12 children. Oh, darling, 12 children.
1: I find myself suddenly bored. I think I'll go to my club.
0: Obviously, the Stork Club.
1: Obviously, darling, Noel Coward is not writing your material these days. When I think of your starring in those smart, sophisticated comedies Noel wrote for you...
0: Dear Noel. Did you see him in London, darling?
1: Yes, I telephoned him there this afternoon. He asked about you.
0: Oh, Noel. Did you tell him I was on this radio program?
1: I wouldn't dare. I told him you were on relief. He'll be happier that way.
0: Oh, happy, happy Noel. I just mentioned his name the other night during one of my lectures. Oh, I didn't tell you, darling. I'm lecturing now, you know, all over the country.
1: And what patent medicine are you selling?
0: Clifton, how dare you?
1: Doesn't it get cold this time of year on the back of those wagons?
0: Darling, I'm lecturing on the theater. In fact, I've just returned from a triumphant engagement way down there, deep in the heart of Texas.
1: That's a quaint arrangement. Is this the clack that you travel with? Huh?
0: Look here, you baby burping boor.
1: Now, that's more like it. This is the Tallulah I've known and loved for so many years. But tell me, why have you sunk this? What does it get you?
0: Money.
1: But why, Tallulah? How much money can you keep? How much have you got left after the government takes out the taxes? That clack of yours can't even spell.
0: Meredith Wilson, can't those performing seals of yours do anything besides beat their fins? Come here, Meredith, darling.
2: Yes, Miss Bankhead.
0: Darling, haven't you some music prepared for this program?
2: Oh, sure. We were going to play You Go to My Head.
0: Oh, good, darling. Oh, Meredith, this is Clifton Webb.
2: Oh, gee, how do you do, Mr. Webb? I'm a big fan of yours. Why, I used to see all your pictures back in Mason City, Iowa. That's my hometown, you know. But I don't suppose you ever heard of Mason City, Iowa.
1: Mason City, Iowa. Population 27,080. It's the county seat of Cerro Gordo County, situated 100 miles from Des Moines, and the mayor is a Mr. H.E. Bruce, whose term expires in April 1951, and I should be there to help re-elect him.
2: Well, gee, it sounds like an exciting town, the way you tell it, Mr. Webb.
1: Tallulah, who is this oaf?
0: Now, Tristan, please, Meredith is one of the most accomplished musicians. He is not an oaf.
1: He seems only half there.
0: Well, half an oaf is better than none. Ladies and gentlemen, Meredith Wilson, his Big Show Orchestra and Chorus, in one of Meredith's famous chiffon arrangements, the thrilling You Go to My Head.

0: Meredith, that was divine, darling.
1: Tallulah, since you insist on making a public display of yourself here, I've come to the conclusion that as your oldest and dearest friend, I should come to your rescue. Now, the two of us can hold this hour and a half mélange together very nicely. I have great plans for you.
0: Darling, I have great news for you. It may come as a shock, but there are other stars on this show. Jimmy Durante, for one.
1: James Durante with Tallulah Bankhead, the nose and the throat. Now, dear, we can do very nicely without him.
2: Oh, no, you can't.
1: Everyone around here has a track.
2: Well, you can't have a show without Durante. We don't care what anybody thinks. Oh, you can't have a show without Durante.
3: Even if Tallulah was to do the hula hula.

0: Did I hear someone mention my name? 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We could share the same nose.
1: Listen, you know the famous Schnozzola.
2: The Schnozzola, population 33,880. 2,200 feet above sea level.
1: Clifton, please, what? Please. Jimmy, you know Clifton, don't you, darling?
0: Oh, Clifton. How are you, Mr. Fatiman? Boy, am I glad to meet you. You know, I sent some questions into that program of yours. Long distance, please.
1: Jimmy, you're wrong. You're thinking of information, please.
0: Again, I've got the wrong number. All right, information, please. I sent some questions in, and they answered every one of them. Even that tough one about who was the first president of the United States. One of them guys made a lucky guess, and was I mortified. Why was I mortified? I wanted one of them encyclopedias. But no, who gets the encyclopedias? The smart guys who stumped the exploits. They don't need no encyclopedias. They know all the answers. But bums like me that don't know the answers, we don't get no encyclopedias.
2: Would you mind repeating that question?
0: How do you like that? I finally stumped the exploit. You don't even know the question.
1: Jimmy, darling, I ought to tell you this is not...
2: Please, Tolu, please let me... Mr. Durante, I am not Clifton Fadiman. As you so aptly put it yourself, again, you have the wrong number. Surely at some time in your haggard existence, you must have stumbled into a cinema and seen me on the screen in a very fine motion picture in which I gave a superb performance as the father of 12 children.
0: Your Papa Dione?
2: Sorry, wrong number.
0: Don't tell me you're Barbara Stanwyck.
2: Young man, and I use the term loosely, I'll try once more. In my latest motion picture, 20th Century Foxes, for heaven's sake, I play the part of an angel who comes to Earth as a cowboy.
0: Oh, yeah, I've seen that picture.
2: You couldn't possibly. It hasn't been released yet.
0: Well, maybe. I lost my place. Right?
2: It hasn't been released yet.
0: Well, maybe if it's a good little picture, maybe if I haven't found it yet.
2: You couldn't possibly. It hasn't been released yet.
0: Well, maybe if it's a good little picture, it will get out on parole.
1: Had enough, Clifton?
2: Not quite. No, not quite. Now I'll tear him to shreds to match those clothes he's wearing.
0: What's the matter with these clothes?
2: Have you ever considered having your suits custom made?
0: How can I? I got a ready-made body.
2: The man who sold you that suit should be hanged and quartered.
0: That's right, hanged and quartered. It was hanging on the rack, then it was a quarter off. I got a million of them.
1: Not in the script, Jimmy.
0: Besides, I picked it out myself. You can't hold this suit against my tailor.
2: The way it fits you, you have a suit against your tailor.
0: How do you like this guy? Who heads the list of the 10 best-dressed men in the country?
2: I am the list.
0: Well, move over. Well, move over and meet the new champ. I just came off the Queen Mary. Just today, I feel spry and gay. Say now all the interviewers down at the dock, they tried to interview me. And all the photographers, they tried to click me. They wanted me to pose for cheesecake. But I couldn't get any, so I posed with Strudel. Elsie Strudel. A shuffleboard companion. I said, no, folks, you don't pass the situation. Say, I'm Jimmy, that well-dressed man.

think that this suit is all that I own? Why, it's ridiculous. Why, I spend $3,000 a year on mothballs alone. Yes, I'm Jimmy, that well-dressed man. Now deny that if you can. I only the other day I went to my tailor and I ordered a chartreuse. Them writers think they're writing for Clifton Webb. The other day, I went to my tailor and ordered a purple coat. With reversible shoulders, a lavender chapeau, with a peacock feather, and a mink vest, live mink. But instead of a walking stick, I bought myself a baseball bat. Because if I ever pass a pool room in that outfit, I'll be ready. Yes, I'm Jimmy, that well-dressed man. I set the styles for the social clan. Till I showed Ronald Coleman how to dress to kill. He didn't even know his Worcester from his English twill. You know, I'll never forget walking into the theater this morning wearing a new pair of Sears and Roebuck slacks. And what happened? The first time I bent over, Sears and Roebuck dissolved partnership.

0: boys, the great Durante.
1: Thank you, Chidoo. How about your friend there? What does he think?
2: Oddly enough, I liked it. I can't think why. There's an appalling lack of technique. The diction is cluttered, the attack inconsistent, the quality brash and lacking in delicacy, and still, oddly enough, it intrigued me.
1: Thank you. I think.
3: Excuse me, gentlemen. Which one of you is Miss Bankhead?
4: Imogene Coco.
0: I'm Tallulah Bankhead, darling. And gentlemen, I want you to meet one of television's brightest stars, Imogene Coco. Mr. Webb, Mr. Durante.
3: How do you do, Mr. Webb?
1: Just a minute. He's Webb.
2: How could you ever have confused us?
3: Well, to tell you the truth, that's why I came over here tonight.
0: Why, Imogene?
3: Because all of us at home sit around and listen to your show on the radio, particularly my mother. We listen every Sunday. We hear what's going on, but we just can't see it.
2: I just can't see it either, and I'm right here.
3: Well, that's the way we feel at home. So I promised my mother, she's sitting at home now listening, I promised her I'd kind of describe what's going on. So you people go right ahead and do whatever you're doing, and I'll try to explain it to my mother. I won't be in your way, will I?
0: Yes. Oh, well, let's get on with the show. Where were we, darling? What were we saying?
1: I was talking to Mr. Fadiman. Here, when it... You put the comma in the wrong place, you'll have to excuse me. I was talking to Mr. Fadiman here when in she comes and she says her mother wants to see the show on their radio. You can't do that. That's television without television. It's bad enough to have television without entertainment, but television without television, that's double jalopity. Hope I'm not misquoted. See you later, Chidoo.
3: Ma, you listening? About Miss Bankhead's dress, I'll describe it to you. Remember the dress we saw at Macy's? The one for $14.95? And they wanted extra for the alterations because you thought it was too tight? Well, this is an expensive copy of that one. And she didn't have the alterations. She doesn't care how tight it is. You know the one I mean? The blue one. Well, think of the blue one and take off the peplum and the lace collar, lower on top and longer on the bottom. That's her dress. In yellow.
2: Tallulah, do you just stand here and let this television actress take over the show? Is that the usual procedure?
3: Ma, about Clifton Webb. He's wearing white gloves with blue stripes.
2: I beg your pardon.
3: Oh, excuse me, Ma. Those are his hands with blue veins. Oh, Ma, you were wrong. She's got all of her teeth.
0: You keep that up, darling, and nobody will be able to say that about you.
3: And, Ma, when you see these people in person, you get a much better picture. No white lines going through them. And everybody has only one face, not three. You see, Miss Bankhead, we watch television all the time. My mother and I watched the baseball games all last summer.
0: The Giants, I hope.
3: Oh, no. We went to the Yankee Stadium.
0: Those darn Yankees again.
3: And were we surprised to see that Joe DiMaggio's number was 5, not 555. Oh, Ma, here comes a very pretty girl. I don't know who she is, but she just smiled at me.
0: Why, it's Mindy Carson. Mindy, come here, darling. I want you to meet Clifton Webb.
2: How do you do?
5: Oh, how do you do, Mr. Webb? I've looked forward to seeing you in person.
2: Thank you. And if I'd have known what you looked like, I'd have looked forward to seeing you in person.
3: Ma, they're not even looking at each other. They're looking at their scripts.
0: How about a song, Mindy?
5: Oh, may I?
0: Of course, darling. Meredith, how about some music for Mindy, huh?
6: Why, sure. What would you like to sing?
5: Do you have Bushel and a Peck, Meredith?
6: Oh, I think we can find it.
3: Ma, he's been ready to play it for 5 minutes.
0: One more crack out of you, darling, and I'll send you back to Caesar. And I mean Julius. Mindy, darling, would you please sing, huh?

0: there's a nice-looking gray-haired man here who keeps waving at the audience, and they applaud.
1: Imogene, will you please stop that? Clifton, how'd you like Mindy?
2: Not bad at all. Form good, movement excellent. In fact, one of the finest voices I've ever seen.
3: Oh. Thank you, Mr. Webb. And would you do me a favor? Would you give me your autograph on this piece of paper?
2: Certainly, my child. In which language?
3: Language?
2: Arabic, Hindustani, Greek, or just plain old, everyday, ancient Phoenician?
3: Well, I'd like it in plain old American, please.
2: How gauche. Very well. Here you are.
3: Oh, thank you so much, Mr. Webb.
0: Ma, wait till she gets home and finds out she hasn't got Clifton Webb's autograph at all. It's the sound man.
4: Wait a minute. Stop the penmanship. Don't you want my autograph?
3: Oh, but Mr. Durante, I already have your John Hancock.
4: Maybe from John Hancock, but not from me.
1: Well, I'd better break this up right here and ring my chimes. This is NBC, the National Broadcasting Company.

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The cigarette that brings you Bing Crosby and Bob Hope. By RCA Victor, world leader in radio, first in recorded music, first in television. 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The big stars on this program are Eddie Arnold, Joe Bushkin, Charles Boyer, Mindy Carson, Imogene Coca, Jimmy Durante, Clifton Webb, Meredith Wilson, and the Big Show Orchestra and Chorus, and every week, your hostess, the glamorous, unpredictable Tallulah Bankhead.

0: darling. We've been having a difficult time trying to keep the big show intact this week. That's because there are so many diverse temperaments to deal with. Now, first is my friend Clifton Webb, the talented stage and motion picture star. He resents my being on radio entirely.
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1: I think she's debasing herself by being on radio.
0: Clifton's getting a little too old to accept new ideas.
1: I think she's debasing herself by being on radio.
0: And then I'm having a little difficulty with Imogene Coco. Now, she's a television star. She's been listening to our show on radio with her mother. Her mother misses being able to see the performance as well as hear it.
2: My mother misses being able to see the performance as well as hear it.
0: So Imogene is describing to her mother whatever is happening on stage.
2: So I'm describing to my mother whatever is happening on stage.
0: I have a feeling she's quite impressed with us.
2: Ma, that's not in the script. She's ad-libbing.
0: And then we have Jimmy Durante with us. He's a little confused about one of our guest stars.
3: I'm a little confused about one of the guest stars.
0: He has Clifton Webb mixed up with Clifton Fadiman.
3: I have Clifton Webb mixed up with Clifton Finnegan.

0: Well, as a result, Jimmy has become psychoneurotic, hypersensitive, and psychologically unstable.
1: As a result, I have become, here we go, psychoneurotic, hyposensitive, and psychologically, I belong in a stable.
0: Then, of course, I've been waiting to introduce one of my very favorite people, the world-famous stage and motion picture star. His name is Charles Wayans. He's a dear friend.
2: Je suis un cher ami.
0: Charles, je t'adore.
2: Why should I shut the door? I did not open it.
3: Ma, believe me, this man knows what jutador means.
0: Charles, darling, you know Clifton Webb, don't you?
2: Of course. Harry Clifton, how are you?
4: As well as can be expected under these miserable circumstances.
0: Tell me, Charles, how are things in Paris?
2: Tallulah, Paris has such wonderful memories. But you know, I've been living in Hollywood for many years, and no one asked me about Hollywood. The only question they ever ask me is, how are things in Paris?
0: Well, Charles, there's so many more interesting things in Paris.
2: As they are also in this country.
0: But, darling, in Paris you have such gay boulevards.
2: Well, here we have Sixth Avenue.
0: You have those colorful, fiery, tempestuous apaches.
2: Here we have the Brooklyn Dodger fans.
0: Oh, dear, my poor Charles. And those wonderful romantic Frenchmen who flirt with you as you stroll along the sidewalks of Paris.
2: I told you, here we have Sixth Avenue.
0: And you had the Folies Bergère.
2: Ah, but here we have Fifth Avenue on a windy day.
0: And those little old ladies gossiping about their shopping at the marketplace.
2: And here we have Bing Crosby and Bob Hope, two little old men who also like to gossip.
5: Here we go. Where you been, genius? In some corner drugstore getting your kicks at the comic book counter?
6: No, I was at the prescription counter admiring your picture on the iodine bottle.
5: There's a delightful picture of you on the Lydia Pinkham bottle, too. Seriously, friends, Skin Flint and I, we do agree 100% on this.
6: Chesterfield is the cigarette that everybody ought to be smoking.
5: Right, and they will, Bob, when they find out how easy it is to prove that Chesterfields are milder.
6: Sure, it's the easiest test in the book. Just get a hold of a pack of Chesterfields, then open them, smell them, and smoke them.
5: Compare them with the cigarette you've been smoking, and you'll find that Chesterfields do smell milder, and they smoke mild, too.
7: Chesterfield, Chesterfield, always wins first place. That milder, mild tobacco never leaves an aftertaste.
5: So open a pack, give them a smell.
7: Then you'll smoke them.
8: This Christmas, give Chesterfield Christmas cartons with Bing Crosby as Papa Santa Claus.
0: Ladies and gentlemen, one of America's most popular folk singers, whose records have sold in the millions, 14 million to be exact. And here he is, with bankbook to match, Eddie Arnold. Welcome to the big show, Eddie, and I want you to meet Clifton Webb.
9: Hi, all, Mr. Webb.
4: We're all splendid.
0: Clifton, Eddie is one of our great folk singers, a southern folk singer. You come from Tennessee, don't you, Eddie?
9: I do, and you come from Alabama, don't you, ma'am?
0: I do, sir.
4: I now pronounce you Mason and Dixon.
0: Clifton, we must draw the line somewhere. I want you to be nice to Eddie Arnold. He's come all the way up here from Nashville to be on our show.
9: Mr. Webb's probably never heard of Nashville, Tennessee.
0: You'll be sorry you gave him that straight line.
4: Tennessee, one of the 48 states. Population, 2,915,841. Tennessee is bounded on the west by Arkansas, on the north by Kentucky, on the east by North Carolina, and on the south by Mississippi, Alabama, and Georgia. As you can see, it's practically in the middle of nowhere.
0: How dare you, Clifton?
9: Sir, you have insulted a flower of the Southland, and I'm forced to thrash you within an inch of your life.
4: How cliche can you get?
9: Sir, defend yourself. I intend to beat you to a pulp.
4: Don't you dare touch me.
9: Well, if you won't defend yourself, sir, I'm going to play my guitar and sing.
4: Well, if that's my choice, beat me to a pulp.
0: Eddie, darling, never mind that Yankee. He's still angry because the North lost the war. What are you going to sing for us, darling?

Thank you, Eddie, darling. We'll be seeing you later on in the show. You know, darlings, in many ways and little things, the times we're living through now are quite like the restless hours and uncertain times in which F. Scott Fitzgerald's fascinating people lived their glittering moment. Charles Boyer joins me now in retelling here on the big show one of Scott Fitzgerald's most poignant stories from his work, All the Sad Young Men. Here is The Adjuster.

My mission is to heal those who are hurt. But my treatment takes time. I do the best I can, but I promise nothing. Nothing at all. I remember well a whole generation I had as a patient. It was called the 20s.

0: fade as if yesterday had never been, as if tomorrow were a lie. There was a sweet sadness in the air, an ineffable sadness that belongs somehow to the young. You heard it in the tea-time music at the Ritz of 1920, heard it in the gossip of irresponsible young women like Luella Hempel.
1: No, no, Edie. I do love my husband. Well, I hope I haven't given you that impression with all this talk. As a matter of fact, I cried myself to sleep last night. Because I know we're drifting slowly but surely to divorce. What? Well, why, most of the time we eat in restaurants, hotels, speakeasies. You know, Edie, I'm not going to be tied down to housekeeping. Of course John hates it. In fact, he hates everything I like. Well, that's just too bad. I sat home long enough while the baby was on the way, while I was nursing him. But now I'm sorry for John, Edie, but I'd rather he be unhappy than me. No, darling, you mustn't pay the check, Edie. I've got the money right here. Oh, goodness, it's late. Oh, dear, we've got to run.
0: Have you already sat in judgment upon Luella Hempel? Do not, I beg of you, do not be hasty. Remember, you must give her time. Yet, I promise nothing. Nothing at all.
2: Is that you, Luella?
1: Yes, John. Sorry to be late.
2: I've brought someone home to dinner. This is Dr. Moon. This is my wife.
0: Well, good evening, Mrs. Hempel. I hope I'm not interfering with any arrangement of yours.
1: Oh, not at all. I'm delighted you're coming to dinner. We're quite alone.
0: Such a nice house, Mrs. Hempel. And let me congratulate you on your fine little boy.
1: Oh, thank you, Dr. Moon. Do you specialize in children?
0: Oh, I'm not a specialist at all. I'm about the last of my kind, a general practitioner.
2: The last in New York, anyhow. In fact, Luella...
1: John, stop rubbing your face.
2: Oh, I'm sorry, Luella. As I was saying, I invited Dr. Moon here tonight because I wanted him to have a talk with you.
1: Talk with me?
2: Well, Dr. Moon's an old friend of mine, and I think he can tell you a few things, Luella, that you ought to know.
1: Oh, well, I don't see exactly what you mean. There's nothing the matter with me. I don't believe I've ever felt better in my life.
2: Well, excuse me. I've a letter to write.
1: I'm terribly sorry, Dr. Moon. Obviously, my husband is not himself tonight.
0: Well, he has told me a great deal about your satisfactory life together. He wonders if I can be of any help in smoothing things out.
1: Well, I can't imagine what John has told you, Dr. Moon, but I'd much prefer to discuss something else.
0: Oh, don't be afraid, Mrs. Hempel.
1: Oh, I'm not in the least afraid of you, Dr. Moon.
0: Tell me about your trouble.
1: I'll do no such... Didn't you see him rubbing his face? Are you blind? He's becoming so irritating to me that I think I'll go mad.
0: I see.
1: No, you don't see. Don't you see I've had enough of home? Don't you see how bored I am with keeping house, with the baby, everything? I want excitement. And I don't care what form it takes or what I pay for it, as long as it makes my heart beat.
0: I see.
1: You don't see. Oh, I've tried to be good, and I'm not going to try anymore. If I'm one of those women who wreck their lives for nothing, then I'll do it now. You can call me selfish, silly, anything you like, and be quite right. But in 5 minutes, I'm going out of this house and begin to be alive. Well, what are you listening to? Why don't you say something?
0: You're not going out. I'm sure you're not going out.
1: I am going out.
0: You see, Mrs. Hempel, your husband is not well. He's been trying to live your kind of life, and the strain has been too much for him. He does things like rubbing his face or...
3: Mrs. Hempel, can I speak to you privately? Oh, it's Mr. Hempel. He came into the kitchen and began throwing the food out of the icebox. Oh, it's horrible. He smashed things. Now he's crying and laughing so it tears your heart out. Oh, it's horrible.
0: His sudden shock can seem to last an eternity. Moments later, it is only an eon. Hours later, an era. Months later, an hour. It was so in the case of Luella Hempel. Mrs. Hempel, you seem well.
1: I am well, Dr. Moon, thank you.
0: I congratulate you on the way you've taken hold of things.
1: But I haven't taken hold of things at all. I did what I have to do.
0: That's just it.
1: But the house isn't going. I had to discharge the servants, all but the nurse who doesn't know her business. And the baby's sick, and everything just as messy and terrible as it can be.
0: Well, would you mind telling me how you found out that the nurse doesn't know her business?
1: You find out various unpleasant things when you're forced to stay around a house. When you have to cook, clean, take care of a sick baby, tend to an invalid husband.
0: You've made progress, but I feel somewhat discouraged. As I told you, I promise nothing. I only do the best I can.
1: What do you mean? You've done nothing for me. Nothing at all.
0: Nothing yet, Mrs. Hample. It takes time.
1: Oh, I've met your type before. For some reason, you think that you have a standing here as an old friend of the family. But I don't make friends quickly. And I haven't given you the privilege of being so personal with me. Now, if you'll excuse me, Dr. Moon, I have work to do.
3: Mrs. Hample! Mrs. Hample, please come quickly.
1: Nurse, what is it? What's the matter? What's happened? Oh, no, not my baby. Not my baby!
0: Months look in the mirror and find themselves years. Yet somehow the heart is heedless of time. The heart is reluctant to yield. I needed patience with Mrs. Hample. Mrs. Hample.
1: You go away.
0: Your husband needs you.
1: I don't care.
0: You haven't anyone now but him.
1: I hate you.
0: If you like. I promised nothing, you know. I do the best I can. You'll be better when you realize that your baby is dead. That he has been dead for a long time.
1: You lie. You always lie. All right, my baby is dead. What shall I do now?
0: Your husband is much better. All he needs now is rest and kindness.
1: Perhaps you think you made him better, Dr. Moon.
0: Perhaps he is nearly well.
1: Nearly well, with his hair turned almost white. Yes, I'll go to him. I'll go to him in a minute. Not leave me alone. Do you hear? Get out! It's almost over now. I can go. I'm free. Free. I'll pack my trunk. Get everything ready. Then I'll see John out. I'll say goodbye.

0: Oh, Luella, we were just talking. Nurse thinks it'd be a good thing for both you and me if you took me off for a ride today instead of her.
1: No, John, not today. I don't feel up to it.
0: But you're dressed for going out, dear.
1: Yes, John, yes. Let me kiss you, John.
0: Why, Luella, your cheek is wet. Are you crying?
1: No, no, I just want to say goodbye. I'm free now. Just pick up the traveling case. Open the door.
2: Mrs. Handel.
1: No, no, Dr. Moon.
2: You can't run away from yourself.
1: I've got to go away. Out of this house of death and failure.
2: You haven't failed. You've only begun.
1: Let me pass.
2: No. Go back and tell the nurse you'll take your husband for a drive.
1: I can't. All right. I'll go back, Dr. Moon.
2: The years stand together, bright and strong, and the moments of tragedy are light years away, pinpoints hardly visible to the naked eye. I always do the best I can, yet I promise nothing. But it is nice to remember that I was able to help Luella Hempel.
0: I'm fit again, Luella. They tell me I can go back to work tomorrow.
1: Oh, I'm so happy, John.
0: Oh, tomorrow after work, meet me. We'll do the town, celebrate. Oh, you've got it coming, old girl.
1: Yes, Mary?
3: Someone to see you, Mrs. Hempel.
1: Oh, thank you. I'll be right back, John.
0: Well, what about that celebration?
1: Tell you in a moment, darling. Dr. Moon.
2: I have called to say goodbye. I'm going away for good.
1: But you can't. I need you.
2: No, you don't need me anymore. You don't realize it, but you've grown up. It's your turn to be the center of things. The light and glitter of the world is in your hands. Look in the mirror.
1: New lines. New shadows that seem to be wrinkles at the corners of the eyes.
2: Do you care?
1: No.
2: Do you accept the fact that your baby is dead?
1: Yes, Dr. Moon. But all that seems so vague and far away.
2: Yes, vague and far away. The household is in your keeping. If there is any light and warmth in it, it will be your light and warmth. If it is happy, it will be because you've made it so. Happy things may come to you in life, but you must never go seeking them anymore. It is your turn to make the fire.
1: Won't you sit down a moment longer, Dr. Moon?
2: No, there isn't time. But remember that whatever suffering comes to you, I can always help you if it is something that can be helped. I promise nothing.
1: Wait. What have you done to me? Why? Why have I no sorrow left? No sorrow left for anything at all? Tell me, I must see. Yet I cannot see. Before you go, tell me who you really are.
2: Who am I? I am the last 5 years.
0: Luella, oh, there you are. I've an inspiration. Let's make it a real celebration tomorrow night. Cocktails at Moriarty's, dinner at the Plaza, dancing.
1: No, no, no, darling. You're coming home to me. Oh, John, John. There's so little time. And we have so much living to do.

0: Here's a word from RCA Victor. Once upon a time, to enter the world of magic, people said, open sesame. Nowadays, we say, RCA Victor. 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
1: Tallulah, I want to retract in part the snide remarks I made about your radio program. You're all splendid in that sketch by F. Scott Fitzgerald. Splendid.
2: Everybody's splendid. Well, ain't that splendid? I'm going to splend a little myself.
3: Jimmy, what are you going to do?
2: I'm going to act.
1: Act? Shades of Barrymore.
2: Well, pull them down if you don't want to watch. I'm still going to act.
1: You an actor?
2: Certainly. Didn't you see my latest picture, The Milkman?
1: Sorry, I never get up that early.
3: Jimmy, what could you possibly act in?
2: In The Adjuster by F. Barry Fitzgerald. And I even got myself a leading lady, Imogene Cola.
3: Jimmy, it's Coca.
2: Coca, Cola, what's the difference? Come here, Imogene. There's two parts in the sketch, Bankhead and Boyer. Which part do you want?
4: Well, Bankhead, of course. You'll be Boyer.
2: Okay, we'll do it the hard way. 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

0: My name is Dr. Moon. I'm a doctor, and I got a lot of titles to prove it. I got an R-A-G and an R-A-G-G. I got an M-O-P and an M-O-P-P. Not only that, but I'm in business with my boy. You can see our names on the door. Dr. Moon and Son. My boy takes care of the office during the day, and I take care of the office at night. That way you get the sun in the morning and the moon at night. We're a team, my boy and me. He takes care of the office, and I go around sticking my nose into other people's affairs. And with my equipment, I do a volume business. But I promise nothing. Nothing at all. The other day, I gets a hurry call to go over to Imogen Coco's house. I get over there, and there's Coco. Nuts. Get a load of the dialogue.
1: No, no, Dr. Moon. I do love my husband. Of course, I love him. I always love him, and I always will. And he loves me. He's always loved me, and he always will love me. Drifting away from him. I always drift away from him, and I always will drift away from him. And he's drifting away from me, and he's always drifting away from me, and he always will drift away from me. Oh.
2: I'm doing Bankhead.
1: But I worry about him, and I always have worried about him, and I always will worry about him. I do nothing but worry, worry, worry.
0: You don't know it, Mrs. Coco, but you worry too much. I used to worry. One time I worried so much, my hair turned gray overnight, and it was laying on the chiffonier. I beg your pardon, lying on the chiffonier.
1: You lied. You always lied. You lied before, and you're lying now. You and my husband. He came into the kitchen, threw all the food out of the refrigerator. He's crazy.
0: Threw all the food out of the refrigerator?
1: Yes, the apples, the bananas.
0: He ain't so crazy. You know, you're not supposed to keep bananas in the refrigerator.
3: When the love bug bites, you don't know where to start. He's right on the bite, and then it begins.
1: You see, he's crazy.
2: But he sold 14 million records.
0: That's a lot of shellac. But what's so crazy about selling 14 million records?
2: He sold them to me.
0: What did you buy them for?
2: I like them.
0: I got news for you. He ain't crazy. You're the one that's crazy. Anybody that bought 14 million records has got to be crazy. And that's my advice to you. But I promise you nothing.
2: That's the doctor. Then if I get rid of those 14 million records, I'm cured. Why don't you take them, doctor?
0: I most certainly will not.
2: Why not?
0: If I do that, what am I going to do with my 14 million records?
4: Jimmy, Imogen, I must say you were hilarious.
2: Thank you, Miss Bankhead.
0: What do you mean, thank you? Everybody else is splendid. We're only hilarious. And you, Clifton, you don't even look like we were hilarious.
5: I'm sorry, James. I was just standing here thinking of the days of Scott Fitzgerald, when we lived life to the full, when Broadway was really Broadway, not a large papaya juice stand, when theaters were theaters, not television studios. You remember, Tallulah? We were in plays on Broadway, in the theaters, across the way from each other.
4: Oh, of course, I was only a child.
2: Ma, she's not telling
4: Shut
2: you.
4: Shut up!
5: We meet after the theater, Tallulah, remember? The gay little restaurants we went to, the soft music and candlelight, the exotic food.
0: I'm getting hungry just thinking about it. Let's go someplace and grab an exotic sandwich.
5: Grab a sandwich. That's the story of this era. Not like the old days, Tallulah.
4: And the people and those wonderful mad people. Where have they all gone?
5: I've just seen some of them, but they're on the continent. Living a kind of life which seems to have disappeared here. Everybody who is anybody is over there.
4: Jimmy? Then the restaurant...
0: Then the restaurants over here should be pretty...
4: empty.
0: Then the restaurants over here should be pretty empty. Let's go in and grab a sandwich. I'm hungry.
4: Oh, Clement, remember the little French restaurant we used to go to?
5: Pierre's.
4: Of course, Pierre's. What food, what wine.
0: Well, okay, let's go to Pierre's. What are we standing here talking about?
4: Clifton, let's go to Pierre's. Let's try to recapture those wonderful days.
5: I'm one step ahead of you, Tallulah. I asked Kitty to meet us after the show. I saw her for one mad moment on the ski slope at Biarritz. As I sped by, I yelled to her, "See you at Pierre's in New York."
4: Did you have fun over there, darling?
5: No, on the go all the time. You know how it is. The races at Ascot, roulette at Monte Carlo, swimming at Nice, skiing in the Alps, shooting in Scotland.
0: When did you eat?
4: Who was there, Clifton? All the old crowd?
5: Well, the old crowd's rather thinned out.
0: I can see why. Nobody eats.
4: Let's go to Pierre's, darling. Let's try to pick life up where we dropped it in and went our separate ways. Do you think we can, Clifton?
5: Of course. We'll go back some few years in time. After all, what is time but a figment of man's imagination?
0: It is now 6:30, figment. What's time? We're all starving. Let's go.
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5: All right, we're off for Pierre's. Coming, Tallulah?
4: Yes, darling. Do you remember where Pierre's was? 54th Street, wasn't it?
5: No, it was 45th.
4: Oh, no, darling. They moved to 45th and then they moved back to 54th.
5: Yes, they moved back to 45th Street again.
0: Can't we go to a restaurant that's standing still? No, I'm not only hungry, I'm dizzy.
5: Is he coming with us?
4: Well, of course, Clifton. Of course, Jimmy's coming along.
5: Very well, James, but please try to look tall.
4: Oh, wait a minute, Clifton. I must turn out the light here.
6: Oh, just a moment, Miss Bankhead. 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
4: Thank you, Ed. 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
6: This is The Big Show, and Tallulah Bankhead and Clifton Webb, trying to recapture the memory of an earlier day, have gone to a little restaurant they used to frequent years ago, taking with them Jimmy Durante. Our party is now entering the little French restaurant. The proprietor greets them.
7: Bonsoir, madame, monsieur. A table for two.
0: Just a minute. How about me?
7: Oh, pardonnez-moi, monsieur. I did not see you.
0: How can you see me? I ain't eaten all day. I'm the finishing American.
5: Well, Pierre. Pierre, it's been a long time. My old friend Pierre.
4: Pierre, how do you do it? You haven't aged a day in all these years, has he, Clifton, darling?
5: Looks the same as ever.
7: Well, if Pierre looks the same as ever, it is a miracle because Pierre has been dead for 15 years.
5: Well, Tallulah, we stayed away too long, and what a pity. There are so many old memories I wanted to talk over with Pierre.
0: Well, tell them to me. If I don't get something to eat pretty soon, I can deliver the message in person.
7: Yes, You have a reservation, of course.
5: We have a reservation with the past.
7: Would Monsieur care to wait until Mr. Pass arrives?
4: No, Pierre, you don't understand.
7: Charles, madame, you have a reservation?
4: You don't understand, Charles. We've come back after all these years to take another look at the old place we remembered so fondly.
5: The proprietor may have changed, but the place is the same. I already have that old nostalgic feeling.
4: You remember, darling, the expression we used to use? We used to say, Pierre is the Katz.
7: Oh, of course, a table for Mr. and Mrs. Pierre Katz. Well, would you care to check your wraps at the coat room? The young lady will take care of them.
5: Fifi, darling. Look to Lou, it's Fifi. Still checking coats.
4: Oh, Fifi, darling, don't you remember us? Of course, we've changed, but then so have you. You used to be tall and dark and had coal black hair. Now you're short and blonde.
8: My name is Mindy.
4: Darling, how quaint. You've even changed your name. Well, you don't mind if we go on calling you Fifi. You see, we're trying to get back something we lost here years ago.
8: If you lost it in this cloakroom, you'll have to have a check to get it back.
5: Well, if it were only that simple to get back what we're looking for.
0: All I'm looking for is something to eat.
7: Follow me. I have a nice table with candles.
0: Okay, I'll eat that.
7: Here we are. May I recommend a drink to start, perhaps?
4: Oh, good. I'll have...
5: Now, just a moment, Tallulah.
4: Yes, darling?
5: Let me see if I can remember. For you, yes, a very dry martini with a little onion.
4: Oh, Clifton, you remembered. And for you, darling, a martini with an olive, right?
5: You remembered, too.
0: Hey, gendarme, make me a double.
7: Double martini?
0: Double olives and double onions. I remembered I'm hungry.
5: Oh, just a moment, Pierre.
7: Charles.
5: Tallulah, what are we doing ordering martinis? Don't you remember? It was always champagne to start.
4: Oh, Clifton, you're so right, darling. Of course, champagne, Pierre.
7: Charles, and the champagne is here.
5: Yes, a quart of champagne. And Tallulah, your slipper, please.
4: No, Clifton, now, darling, you're not going to drink it out of my slipper.
5: I always did. It was a ritual. I insist on it. Give me your slipper.
4: Clifton, no, darling.
5: There. Now I have your slipper. And now a quart of champagne, and I'll drink from your... I better make that 2 quarts.
4: No, darling, I just want
5: I insist. Ah, here we are. I drink to you, my dear, and to the good days when life... Oh, look at me. Champagne all over my clothes.
4: Well, I tried to tell you, Clifton, slippers are open-toed these days.
5: James, will you please stop licking my suit?
0: One of my favorite dishes, herringbone with wine sauce. When do we eat?
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0: Who do you have to know? Who do you have to know around here to get something to eat? Hey, Pierre.
7: Charles, monsieur.
0: How about some frog's legs?
4: Oh, what a divine piano.
0: Okay, I'll take piano legs.
4: Who is that young man for piano? Would you ask him to come over here, please?
7: Oh, of course. Joe, would you come over? His name is Joe Bushkin.
4: Oh, Mr. Bushkin, I've been listening to your wonderful piano. It's just divine, darling.
9: Thank you, Miss Bankhead, and I'm glad you dropped in tonight. Because I've written a song dedicated to you.
4: To me? Oh, dear boy, but you shouldn't have.
9: I call it Portrait of Tallulah.
4: Isn't he sweet? But you shouldn't have.
9: Well, I think it really captures the real Tallulah.
4: Isn't he a dear? But you really shouldn't have.
9: Well, maybe you're right. I shouldn't have. I could change it to Portrait of Betty.
4: Isn't he sweet? Anyway, play it for us, won't you, Joe, darling?
0: How do you like that? Now we're going to have dinner music without the dinner.

0: Joe, darling, thank you very much for that portrait of Tallulah. Clifton, isn't it wonderful that someone should write a composition for poor little old me?
1: Come now, Tallulah, you're not poor and you're not little.
0: Isn't he sweet? You're just jealous, darling, because no one ever wrote a portrait of Clifton.
1: As a matter of fact, Toscanini and I are working on just such a composition. He's writing the lyric, of course.
2: Well, this has gone far enough. Hey, Pierre.
3: The name is Charles.
2: How about something to eat?
3: Oh, of course. What would you like to start with?
2: Food.
1: I'll do the ordering. Tallulah, remember the wonderful delicacies they used to serve here? What would you like? Snails? Mussels?
3: May I recommend our specialty, monsieur?
1: Of course, Pierre.
3: Charles.
2: What's the difference? Pierre, Charles. Bring on the food.
3: I am trying to recommend something, monsieur, if you would give me but a moment.
1: All right, Charles, go ahead.
3: My name is Pierre.
0: I thought you said Pierre was dead.
3: I'm sorry, my name is Charles, but sometimes I wish I could change places with Pierre.
1: What was it you were going to recommend?
3: Well, we have the most delicious gefilte fish.
2: That's for me, whatever it is.
1: Oh, wait a moment, just a moment. I thought of something. Tallulah.
0: Yes, darling?
1: I do remember the steaks we used to get here.
0: Oh, yes, those tender, thick, luscious steaks.
1: Oh, you do remember, don't you?
0: Yes,
1: that's what we'll have, Charles. But the good steaks, the dollar and a quarter steaks, not the 75-cent ones.
3: Ah, monsieur, the dollar and a quarter steaks are now with Pierre.
2: Lucky Pierre. He may be dead, but at least he's eaten.
3: Dollar and a quarter steaks, which you remember so well, are now $6.50. You see, the restaurant business is not what it used to be.
1: All of a sudden, nothing seems to be like it used to be. We came here with a feeling of nostalgia.
2: My stomach is feeling nostalgia. It's trying to remember the last time it had something to eat. But if you want nostalgia, I can give it to you. Right out of the old Club Durant, back in the 30s. When people used to eat once in a while. And everybody was singing right with me. Ink. I didn't kill you. I didn't kill you. I didn't kill you. Oh, what a...

0: Cigars, cigarettes, gardenias, theater tickets, bonbons, a prize in every package. Just hold the ring up to the light. Candy apples, have yourself paged in the main dining room.
1: Oh, Clifford, I think I will have some cigarettes, darling.
2: Young lady, some cigarettes, please.
0: Yes, sir. What brand?
1: I'll have the same as that fellow is having at the table over there.
0: Oh, you mean Bing Crosby.
3: Bing, did you see that postcard we got from Bob Hope, the one from Alaska?
4: Say, you know, I don't think Fat Boy ought to spend too much time up there in the Eskimo country. You know how crazy they are about blubber. Say, what was the postcard? Give me the vine on there.
3: Didn't you notice the postmark?
4: No.
3: It postmarked the Valley of 10,000 Smokes.
4: Could this Alaska valley have anything to do with the fact that over 10,000 smokers make the Chesterfield mildness test every day?
3: Well, I don't see how, Bing. You see, the 10,000 smokes up there from Alaskan volcanoes.
4: Well, I'm sure Bob fixed it so all those craters are now smoking those good, milder Chesterfield.
3: Friends, you can prove it to yourself that Chesterfield is the milder cigarette. Just open them, smell them, and smoke them.
5: Chesterfield, always wins first place. That milder, mild tobacco never leaves an aftertaste.
6: So open a pack, give them a smell.
5: Then you'll smoke them.
7: This Christmas, give Chesterfield Christmas cartons with Bing Crosby as Papa Santa Claus.

0: Listen, I've forgotten, darling. You were such a wonderful dancer. Let's dance now, shall we, darling?
1: Yes. We always used to dance here, didn't we, Toulouse? Maybe this will bring back some of the wonderful memories.
0: It's just like old times, dancing, Hugh. I fit right here. One arm around my shoulder, one arm around my waist, the other arm around... Jimmy, what are you doing between Clifton and me?
2: I'm dancing. I ain't eating, so I'm dancing. Which one of you two is going to dance with me? Or, I'm no snob, let's make it a threesome.
0: Jimmy, will you please go back to the table and get yourself something to eat, darling? Clifton and I are trying to recapture a mood.
1: Tallulah, I'm afraid we'll never be able to recapture
0: it. Oh, we must, darling. We must.
1: Tallulah, you're crying. Please, I can't stand here.
0: Well, you're standing on my foot.
1: I'm sorry. You see, we don't even dance well together anymore.
0: Oh, keep dancing, darling. We're doing fine.
1: Tallulah, you remember in the old days the way you used to sing along with the orchestra while we danced? Why don't you sing again now?
0: Oh, Clifton, darling, it's sweet of you to ask me, but I couldn't, really, I couldn't.
1: Please, Tallulah, for me?
0: Well?
1: For old time's sake, Tallulah?
0: For old time's sake, darling.
1: Thank you.

0: It's been a lovely, lovely evening, Clifton, but I'm afraid we just can't rekindle old memories.
1: You're right, Tallulah. Well, good night, Pierre. I mean, Charles.
2: Oh, that's quite all right, monsieur. What's the difference if you call me Pierre or Charles or even my real name, Maya? What difference what you name your past? There will always be a past. And 20 years from now, you will be as nostalgic about this evening as you are now about the evenings you spent with Pierre or Sam, which was his real name.
1: Very well put, Sam.
2: No, please, it's Maya.
0: That's an idea, darling. We'll make a date to meet right here 20 years from now.
1: Very well, but please phone me the day before and remind me.
0: How about you, Jimmy, darling? Will you meet us here, too?
3: I won't have to meet you. I'll be here still waiting for something to eat.
1: Well, Tallulah, until then, good night.
0: Darling, a good night kiss?
1: Oh, I hate these sad partings. But if you must kiss me, on the brow, please.
4: Ma, she missed the brow by 5 inches.

Well, darlings, we've come to the end of another big show. Next week, we come to you from Hollywood. And what a cast. Louis Armstrong, Bob Hope, Dean Martin and Jerry Lewis, Frankie Lane, and as always, Meredith Wilson and the Big Show Orchestra and Chorus. 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The Actors' Company of Hollywood joins the Big Show as a weekly feature. This outstanding theater group, numbering among its members some of the movie's capital's finest creative talents, will bring you each week an exciting, dramatic sketch especially adapted for the Actors' Company. I'm particularly pleased to welcome the Actors' Company to the Big Show, inasmuch as we appreciate stars who take an active interest in the living theater. I'm looking forward to a pleasant and rewarding association. Next week, for its premiere on the Big Show, the Actors' Company will present Rosalind Russell and Dorothy McGuire in The Women. And now, the rest of the company joins me in hoping that until then, may the good Lord bless and keep you, whether near or far away.

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0: As we look in at the Nelson household at 1847 Rogers Road, the entire family, Ozzie, Harriet, 8-year-old David, and 5-year-old Ricky, are at the dinner table. As our scene opens, Harriet is giving David one of those David eat your spinach looks as she says,
1: David, eat your spinach.
2: But I don't like spinach, Mother.
3: Now, David, let's not have any more of this nonsense. If you don't eat your spinach, you don't get any dessert, that's all.
2: What are we having for dessert, Mom?
1: Stewed prunes, but eat your spinach anyway.
3: Look at little Ricky. He's eating his.
2: But you can't go by him, Pop. He eats rubber bands, too.
3: David, will you please give me a chance to relax a little? I've got a pretty important evening ahead of me.
2: Is it something you can talk about in front of us kids?
1: Oh, sure, David. Your father's just been initiated into a secret organization tonight.
2: Gosh, another one, Pop?
1: That was exactly my reaction, David. It isn't enough that your father is a member of 6 or 7 lodges already. Now he has to...
3: Please, Harriet. After all...
2: What's the name of this one, Pop?
3: David, the name of an organization is comparatively unimportant.
1: Hey, come to think of it, you didn't tell me either. What is the name of it?
3: Harriet, you judge an organization by its members, by its background, and by its good fellowship.
1: Ozzie, what is the name of the organization?
3: The Amiable and Antique Order of Prehistoric Monsters.
1: Goodness, dear, this is getting to be a little frightening. You're already an elk, a moose, and an eagle. Now you're going to be a monster.
3: Okay. Now tell me I've got a good head for it, and we'll all laugh.
1: Well, it certainly seems silly to go through some bruising initiation just to be greeted as a fellow monster.
3: Harriet, I don't know all the rules of the lodge, but I don't think I'm allowed to let you say that. Anyway, the new members are not called monsters. They're called unicorns.
1: Unicorns?
3: That's right, and if I have sufficient fortitude to withstand the rigorous ordeal of initiation, I will emerge a full-fledged unicorn. Junior grade, of course.
2: What's a unicorn, Dad?
3: Well, it's an animal, and it looks like a horse, has a horn coming out of its forehead.
2: And you want to be one?
3: No. David, we just use that as a symbol. Now, the unicorn is a mythical animal that was said to live in herds of about 40 or 50. They lived in caves, and they're now extinct.
2: 50 animals in one cave, no wonder.

0: eat your face.
1: You know, Harriet, I think you'd feel different about my joining this organization if you realized how much tradition there is behind it.
0: Oh, I don't really mind, dear.
1: For thousands of years, brother unicorns all over the world have been exchanging the hand clasp of good fellowship.
0: Do they have a secret handshake?
1: Oh, of course. I'll learn it tonight. Then when someone gives me the handshake, that's how I can tell he's a unicorn.
0: Isn't it easier to tell by the horn on his forehead?
1: We don't really wear horns on our forehead, David.
0: Oh, that's good. I was wondering where you'd put your hat. Well, good luck, Pop.
1: He's a good little guy, all right.
0: The only thing that has me worried, dear, is aren't these initiations awfully physical? Don't they beat you with paddles and stuff?
1: Well, I suppose so, but whatever they have to offer, why, I'll just have to take it. If I'm to be accepted as a unicorn.
0: Well, you're the one who's doing it. I'll tell Gloria we've finished dinner. Oh, Gloria! Gloria!
2: Did you call me, Mrs. Nelson?
0: Yes, Gloria, I did. We're all finished dinner.
2: Going to the movies tonight.
0: I'm afraid not, Gloria. Now that we have a unicorn in the house.
2: I do my best, Mrs. Nelson. They must come from the house next door.
1: I think I'd better come to the rescue here, Gloria. To put it plain as possible, I'm going to join a lodge.
2: Oh, I see. A lodge what?
1: Now, Gloria, I'm becoming a member of a lodge. You know, sort of a club.
2: Oh, that's nice. I'm interested in joining clubs. What advantages does this club offer?
1: Gloria, all the members of this club are men.
2: What other advantages?
1: You don't understand, Gloria. This club is interested in men only.
2: Well, so am I.
0: Now, Gloria, they don't allow women to join.
2: Oh, well, if just as well. I already belong to three clubs, the Book of the Month, Automobile, and Lonely Hearts.
0: That must keep you plenty busy.
2: Oh, yes. My favorite is the Lonely Hearts.
0: Oh, have you met any interesting people there?
2: Oh, there's some very nice people who belong. Like, for instance, Humphrey Bogart.
1: Humphrey Bogart?
2: Of course, he belongs under another name, Willie Hinkle.
1: Oh.
2: I was corresponding with him, and I didn't know he was really Humphrey Bogart until he sent me his picture.
1: Oh, Gloria, that couldn't be Humphrey Bogart.
2: Oh, yes, it was. Because he wanted my picture, so I sent him one of Lauren Bacall, and he married her.
0: Well, Gloria, why didn't you send one of your own pictures to the Lonely Hearts Club?
2: Oh, I did. But they sent it right back. They said they weren't that lonely.
1: Gloria, I can tell by your conversation that the big interest in your life is romance.
2: Well, not exactly, Mr. Nelson. But just once, I would like to walk into a dance and have everybody say, "Who is it?" instead of, "What is it?" Well, I'll see you later.
1: Hey, you know, I'd better get moving or I'm going to miss this initiation completely.
0: Well, good luck, dear. And Ozzie, please be careful, won't you?
1: Okay, and get that worried look off your face. My insurance is all paid up.

0: Oh, I wonder what they're really going to do to me at this initiation. Well, I'll find out in a little while, I guess.
1: Oh, hello, Mr. Nelson. Going somewhere?
0: Oh, hello there. Yes, I am, Emmy Lou.
1: But, Mr. Nelson, where are you going without Mrs. Nelson? You don't have to answer that if you don't want to, Mr. Nelson, and I'll understand. I just finished reading a beautiful story about a man who used to sneak out on his wife, but little did he know that she had a private detective following him.
0: Emmy Lou, I have bad news for you. Mrs. Nelson knows exactly where I'm going.
1: Oh, does she really?
0: Yeah, I hate to let you down like this, but I'm going over to the lockjaw. I'm being initiated tonight into the amiable and antique order of prehistoric monsters.
1: Oh, how positively thrilling. Mm-hmm. And do you know something? I think you'll make an absolutely fascinating monster.
0: Thanks, I guess.
1: Gosh. I hope they don't hurt you, Mr. Nelson.
0: Oh, I think I'll survive, Emmy Lou. I'm afraid Mrs. Nelson thinks it's going to be too tough for me, though. She doesn't seem to think I'm very rugged.
1: Oh, you must be mistaken. Every woman tries to believe that her husband is the bravest and strongest in the world. It's just that it's harder for Mrs. Nelson.

0: knocker on that door.
1: A brother who accompanieth a lowly worm who desireth the great honor of admittance into the amiable and antique order of prehistoric monsters.
2: Gosh, it's very impressive.
1: Silence!
0: I command that the door be opened by Brother Triceratops.
3: Where is the lowly worm who desires to enter our sanctum?
1: Right here, Excellency.
3: Is it you who knocketh and desireth admittance? Is it you who knocketh and desireth admittance?
2: Well, yes, I guess so.
3: You understand, do you not, O worm, that you are begging to be admitted into an organization that was founded 194,201,945 years ago?
2: Yes, I understand it.
3: It is well. The amiable and antique order of prehistoric monsters was started when the first two hunks of animal life crawled out of the Paleozoic ooze and shook hands as they shared the first bit of dry mud on Earth. From this friendly meeting was formed this, the greatest of all organizations of brotherly friendship. Are you ready for our membership test?
2: Yes, sir.
3: Remove his blindfold, Brother Diplodocus.
1: It is as you have commanded, almighty Tyrannosaurus Rex.
2: Hello, fellas.
4: Silence!
2: Okay, I'm ready to be tested. Get the paddle out and begin using it. All I ask is that you throw a little water on when my pants start smoking.
3: Oh, no. That is not the way we test. Anyone can stand physical pain, particularly weak-minded person.
2: Uh-oh.
3: But we have something more difficult in mind.
2: Whatever it is, I'm ready to go through with it.
3: Good. We believe that our test will prepare you to continue happily through life, for it requires great fortitude, self-discipline, and above all, the ability to be amiable and agreeable. So your test is that you must agree with everything that everyone says until 5 o'clock tomorrow afternoon.
2: Oh, that's it.
1: Silence!
2: Excuse me.
3: I think you will find it difficult. Many men have taken the test, but very, very few have ever passed it. I, the mighty Tyrannosaurus Rex, of the amiable and antique order of prehistoric monsters, have spoken. Okay, fellas, bring on the beer and sandwiches.
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6: American industry is getting into full stride. 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And when it is again available, and that will be soon, you'll see that all we've been saying about 1847 Rogers Brothers is unmistakably true. You'll see that 1847 Rogers Brothers is America's finest silver plate. That there is nothing in silver plate that can surpass its rich, heartwarming luster, its exquisite and imaginative patterns. You'll see that the high-raised, deeply etched ornamentation of 1847 silver plate does give it a look of rich, solid silver. It's all we've told you about, all our many friends have told you about. Silver plate to enrich your home. 1847 Rogers Brothers Silver Plate. Presenting those four lovely singing stars, the famous King Sisters.
7: I would gather stars out of the blue.

0: Now, let's get back to Ozzie and Harriet and see what's going on at 1847 Rogers Road. Ozzie's initiation into the lodge last night was a little different than he anticipated. As our scene opens, he's talking on the telephone, checking his instructions with the chairman of the initiation committee.
1: What's that? Yes, sir. Okay, I'll repeat them back. As my final test of friendliness and congeniality, I am to be friendly to everyone and to agree absolutely with everything everybody says until 5 o'clock this afternoon. Okay, thank you, sir. Goodbye. What a cinch I can do this stand on my head. All I gotta do is agree with everything everybody says. Nothing to it.
2: Ozzie!
1: Coming, dear. Goodbye.
2: My goodness, what have you been doing? We're practically finished breakfast.
1: Oh, I'm sorry, dear. I've been talking on the phone. I can't tell you what it's about, either. It's secret stuff regarding the lodge. And how is my beautiful wife this morning?
2: Well, Ozzie, you needn't be sarcastic just because I haven't done my hair yet.
1: But I wasn't, but yes, Harriet, dear. It's a lovely morning, isn't it?
2: Too cool for me.
1: Yes, come to think of it, it's cool, very cool, terribly cool.
2: Well, it isn't terribly cool.
1: No, of course not. Not terribly cool, just medium cool.
2: Care for some oatmeal?
1: No, I don't. Yes. I'd love some.
2: You'd love some? But, Ozzie, you said the other day you don't like oatmeal.
1: Yes.
2: Yes, what?
1: Yes, I don't like oatmeal.
2: But if you really want some, here's a nice heaping bowl full. Morning, Mother. Morning, Dad.
1: Oh, good morning, David.
2: Hot out today, isn't it, Dad?
1: Yes, it is, David.
2: Ozzie, I thought you said it was cold.
1: It seems to be getting hot and cold and flat. Did you have your breakfast, David?
3: Long ago. I just came in to ask you if I could buy a football.
1: Why, yes, David.
3: Gee, thanks. Oh, Ozzie, don't you think David is too young to play football?
1: He certainly is.
3: Oh, Dad, can't I play football?
1: Why, sure.
2: But, Ozzie, isn't it too dangerous for him to play football?
1: It sure is.
2: But I can buy the football.
1: Yes, David.
2: Ozzie, are you crazy?
1: Yes, dear.
3: I don't know if he's crazy or not, Mother, but I like him better this way.
1: Oh, what a kid. Well, there at last I finished the oatmeal.
2: Care for another helping?
1: Yes, dear.
2: Tell me, dear, did the initiation go well last night?
1: Oh, yes, fine, thanks.
2: Well, that's nice. Ozzie, I want to ask a little favor of you.
1: Uh-oh.
2: You remember that nice fur jacket that I looked at 2 months ago?
1: Oh, yes, I remember it very well.
2: It was beautiful, wasn't it?
1: Well, it was lovely, but do you remember the price tag, dear?
2: Uh-huh. Wasn't much at all, was it?
1: No, not at all.
2: Well, darling, would it be all right if I went down and bought it today?
1: Yes, dear.
2: More oatmeal?
1: Yes, dear.
2: Oh, and another thing. Dear, as long as you're going to be home today, don't you think it'd be nice if you'd rake the leaves up and mow the lawn and trim the hedge and clean up that mess in the basement?
1: Well, Harriet.
2: Don't you agree with me, dear?
1: Yes, I agree with you, dear.
2: Oh, and I...
1: Well, let's play a game.
2: What kind of a game?
1: Let's play a game where nobody talks.
2: But I wanted to
1: ask... The first one who talks is a rotten egg.
2: Ozzie, what's the matter with you? Aren't you feeling well? What you need is to get your strength back. Here, you better have some more oatmeal.
1: Thanks, loads. Harriet, do you have any cotton batting in the house?
2: Well, yes, dear. Why?
1: I want to stuff it in my ears.
2: Ozzie, what's wrong with your ears?
1: Nothing. I just don't want to lose the oatmeal.
2: Well, I'll see you later, dear. I want to get this shopping done, and I know you have plenty to do.
1: Oh, yes.

0: Oh, hello, dear. When did you get back from town?
1: Oh, about 10 minutes ago.
0: Well, I finished the mowing.
1: Oh, but dear, look at all those ridges you left in the lawn.
0: Okay, dear, I'll do it over again.

0: mow the lawns, burn the leaves, clip the hedge. Yes, yes, yes, until 5 o'clock. I'm lucky if I live until 5 o'clock.
1: Hey,
0: Ivan! Oh, no, not that laughing hyena. How can I possibly be agreeable with him?
1: Hey, Ivan!
0: Oh, hello, Harry.
1: And you were the guy who said he knew how to get out of working around the yard. Hey, I bet the little woman finally grabbed you and made you work. Oh, this is killing me.
0: I count on that, Harry.
1: Hey, look out with those head clippers. Get away from me.
0: I won't hurt you, Harry. I like you.
1: Now look out.

0: Yes, dear.
1: Will you answer the door?
0: Yes, dear.
2: Ah, senor, io non puedo vivere más porque tu ese muchacho muy caballero, my little hot tamale.
0: Gosh, I'm awfully sorry. I don't believe I've had the pleasure of meeting you.
2: Oh, why, Mr. Jackson, how can you say such a thing, you naughty boy? Don't you remember me, Rosita Hacienda?
0: Well, I...
2: Now you remember me, don't you? Didn't we have a wonderful time last night, Mr. Jackson?
0: Mr. Jackson, my name is...
2: You know something? You look very different in the daytime. Oh, but of course you have shaved off your mustache.
0: Yes.
2: You are Mr. Jackson?
0: Yes, Andrew Jackson, George. Yes.
2: Wasn't it a wonderful evening? We did the rumba. We did the samba. We did the conga. We did the bomba. A jinga, jinga, bomba.
3: For goodness sakes, what's going on here? Sounds like a whole porch is caving in. Who's this?
0: Well, this is Senorita Hacienda. Senorita, this is my wife,
3: Harriet.
0: Harriet.
3: Your wife? Did you say Senor Hacienda?
4: Oh, how can a name be Hacienda? Hacienda's a house.
0: Well, that's what she's built like. Oh, that's...
2: Oh, your husband is such a gay fellow. Ah, we had a wonderful time last night. Didn't we, my little hot top Molly?
3: Well, Ozzie, did you?
0: Yes. But, Harriet, I'm sure you must understand there is a very reasonable explanation for this, don't you? I'm sure you understand that, don't you, dear? I don't like the tone of what you're not saying.
2: I hope I have not made a mistake. I had a nice time last night with somebody. We did the rumba.
0: Oh, no.
2: We did the samba.
0: No.
2: We did the conga.
0: Yes, I know.
2: We did the bomba.
0: But,
2: I think that's it.

0: the 5 o'clock whistle. I made it.
1: Ozzy, how would you like to help me pick some flowers?
0: No.
1: Ozzy.
0: I don't want to do anything, Harriet. You've worked me like mad today.
1: Ozzy, you're supposed to agree with everyone and you won't get in the lodge.
0: That was only until 5 o'clock. Hey, wait a minute. How did you know I was supposed to agree with everybody to get into the lodge?
1: Well, there you see.
0: So that's it. You knew I'd have to agree with you, and you took advantage of me. You worked me like a dog. I was trying to be agreeable, and you were just needling me along. Oh, Harry.
1: Sometimes I'm just a fiend.
0: Well, how did you know about it? Did the Lodge brothers tell you?
1: No, dear, you did.
0: I did?
1: Mm-hmm. I suppose I should have told you this a long time ago, but... Well, I'll let you in on a little secret, dear. You talk in your sleep.
0: How long have I been doing this?
1: Ever since we were first married.
0: Gosh, I suppose I make up a lot of silly stuff.
1: On the contrary, you're very interesting.
0: Well, I imagine this must get awfully annoying to you, me talking in my sleep.
1: No, dear, I don't mind it when you talk in your sleep. But it does annoy me a little when you just lie there and chuckle.
0: Just think, all this happened as a result of my being initiated into a secret lodge.
1: Yep.
0: Well, there's one nice thing, though, dear. You can always say that for one whole day, you were married to a husband who was sweet, kind, completely agreeable, and gentle. It must have been wonderful.
1: Ozzy.
0: Mm-hmm.
1: I have a TL for you.
0: What is it, dear?
1: I like you much better as your old obnoxious self.
0: Thank you, dear.
2: Ozzy and Harriet will be back in a moment. Now, back to Ozzy and Harriet.
1: Ozzy, dear.
0: Oh,
1: poor Ozzy. He certainly fell asleep in a hurry tonight. No wonder after the day he put in. He sure was a good sport about it all. I must tell him tomorrow I was only kidding about buying all those things. Oh, look at him sleeping so peacefully with that nice smile on his face.
3: Oh, Margot.
1: I wonder what he's dreaming about.
0: Jingle, jingle, boom, bye!

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6: My Friend Irma, created by Cy Howard, and starring Marie Wilson as Irma and Kathy Lewis as Jane.

0: judge a book by its cover. Well, me, Jane Stacy, I've got to blast that theory wide open because it is not true. Take my roommate, Irma Peterson. A whole library could fall on her head and I could still prove there was nothing under all those covers. What makes me so sure? Well, who else comes up with the kind of answers she does when you make a simple statement like the one I made the other day, for instance? Irma?
1: Yes, Jane?
0: You know, it says here that they found a tree with enough lumber in it to build a 7-room house.
1: But, Jane, in the wintertime when the leaves fall off, won't the roof leak?
0: Well, I must say my little roommate is making an all-out effort to improve herself since I threatened to walk out on her a couple of weeks ago.
1: Jane?
0: Yeah, sweetie?
1: Don't you think I'm doing much better than I used to?
0: You certainly are, honey, and I'm proud of you. Especially the way you prepared dinner last night. The whole meal was piping hot, including the ice cream. Irma, where did you get the idea of serving hot ice cream?
1: Well, the recipe said to cover the ice cream with hot fudge.
0: Yeah.
1: So I covered the ice cream with a fudge and put it in a frying pan to heat it up.
0: Well, sweetie, I'll give you an A for effort. You'll be all right. Just don't try to do anything you don't understand.
1: Well, Jim.
0: Come in.
2: Miss Irma Peterson?
1: I'm Miss Peterson. Who are you?
2: George Clark. I represent Mrs. Higgins. I'm here to collect $50 for the damages you did to her car.
1: Oh, I'm sorry. We have a vacuum cleaner. Come on.
0: Wait a minute. What have you been up to?
1: Oh, it's nothing. Good day, sir.
0: Give me that it's nothing routine. Nothing doesn't cost $50. What did you do?
2: You borrowed Mrs. Higgins' car and wrecked it.
0: Oh, and after all the lecturing I've given you, why did you borrow Mrs. Higgins' car when you don't know how to drive?
1: Well, you told me never to be wasteful.
0: What has that got to do with it?
1: Well, someone gave me a ticket to a drive-in movie, and I had to have a car to get in.
0: Now, never mind all that. Just tell me, who was at fault in the accident?
1: The other person. I put my hand out for a right turn.
0: Yeah?
1: Well, I turned left, he hit me.
0: Wait a minute. You signaled for a right turn and turned left.
1: Yes, and it wasn't easy. I was right across the seat and opened the window so I could put my right hand out.
0: Irma, I don't understand all this. All you had to do was stay where you were and put your left hand out.
1: Go ahead and drop my ice cream cone.
2: And tell her about those 15 people you frightened to death.
1: Well, you can't blame me. It's those stupid signs they have.
0: Stupid sign?
1: Yes, it's a safety zone, and when I drove into it to get out of the way of all the traffic, the cop bailed me out.
0: So you tangled with the law, too.
2: You're lucky he didn't give you a ticket.
1: Oh, he couldn't. I don't have a license. But he was going to take me to court.
0: What made him change his mind?
1: I don't know. I offered to drive him there.
2: Look, I'm not interested in how it happened. All I want is my client's $50.
1: But I don't have $50.
2: Well, I'll give you 24 hours to get it. If you don't have it when I come back here, we start suit. Goodbye.
1: Gosh, Jane, I guess you'll just have to let me have the $50. But, Jane, you're my friend. You've got to help me out when I'm in trouble.
0: Listen to me, Irma. I am through helping you out of the ridiculous situations you managed to get yourself into. Now, you are strictly on your own.
1: That's a fine way to talk when I've been trying so hard to improve myself.
0: You call this improving?
1: Well, it could have been worse. I almost hit a big truck, but I stopped the car just in time.
0: Well, good for you. How did you manage to do that?
1: I ran out of gas. Please, Jane, you've got to lend me the money.
0: No, not a chance, Cookie. I don't want to seem unreasonable, but this is unforgivable. Driving a car when you don't know how. You could have killed someone. No, Irma, this is your own party.
1: But, Jane, when you're in trouble, I always help you.
0: When was I ever in trouble?
1: That time I said set your dress on fire.
0: Yeah. Honey, I've made up my mind. It is all settled. I'm tired of being a mother to a girl my own age. Come in.
3: Hello, girls.
0: Hello, Mrs. O'Reilly.
3: Oh. Hey, what's the matter with you girls? You sound like you've been quarreling.
1: We have. I don't know what's the matter with Jane. Just because I made a little mistake, she's mad at me.
0: A little mistake. Mrs. O'Reilly, all she did was to borrow a car when she doesn't know how to drive, doesn't have a license, and doesn't have money to pay the damages.
3: Damages?
0: Yes, yes. I've been telling her that she had no business borrowing a car when she's not a responsible person.
1: Not responsible? I certainly am, and I have witnesses.
0: You have?
1: Yes, a policeman and a driver of the other car both said I was responsible.
0: And now Jane won't help me.
3: Help you?
1: Yes, I need $50. Will you lend it to me?
3: Well, if it's such an emergency, maybe I could...
0: Oh, now, Mrs. O'Reilly, before that big heart of yours begins to melt, let me tell you something. Irma will never learn to take care of herself as long as she knows that we will come to her rescue.
1: Oh, Jane, how can you be so cruel?
3: Well, Irma, I see what Jane's driving at, and maybe she's right. You know, when I was a little girl, I used to be very cocky because I knew I could always run to my mother. But one day, something happened that changed all that.
1: Did it?
3: Yes, I was trying to steal some honey out of a beehive. And the bees got mad and started to chase me. So I quickly ran and hid under my mother's hoop skirt. But the bees followed me. And from that time on, I was on my own.
4: It's only me, Professor Krabat here. Hello, Janie and Emma. I'm Mrs. O'Reilly. My three little beauties. You, Janie, with hair that shines like silk.
0: Well, thank you, Professor.
4: And you, Irma. Oh, your hair is like a golden sunset.
1: Thank you.
4: And you, Mrs. O'Reilly.
1: Yes, Professor.
2: Ragmuff.
3: I might have known you'd run through to form, you old reprobate.
1: Oh, now, please, Miss O'Reilly, that's no way to talk to the man that's going to lend me $50.
4: $50? Thanks for the compliment. But tell me, what do you need $50 for?
1: Pay for the car I wrecked.
4: How did you ever do such a thing? Whose car was it?
1: Well, it belonged to Mrs. Higgins, and I don't want to ask her for the money because she's mad at me already.
4: Well, Irma, darling, I wish I could help you. Maybe if I hocked my face...
0: Wait a minute, Professor. You'll do no such thing. I'm trying to teach Irma to stand on her own two feet. And if you encourage her, all my work will be just for nothing.
1: A fine friend you are, Jane, turning everybody against me.
4: No, Irma, darling. What Jane is trying to do is for your own good. You know, a person's character is like a corset. If you want to take the easy way out, you can loosen it and relax. But if you have real power and keep it real tight, you'll always be in good shape.
3: The professor's right, Irma. Many's the time I've wanted to loosen a whalebone or two and relax.
4: By the looks of you, they must have loosened the whole whale.
3: Now, see here, you.
1: Now, find what a friend you are. All you do is think about yourself. I hate you. I don't want to know.
0: Bedroom will be the only ones in the apartment with a built-in swimming pool.
3: Oh, Janie, maybe we are being a little too hard on her, but I have a few dollars saved
0: Look, Mrs. O'Reilly, I have the money, too. But I refuse to let her get away with these things. She's just got to learn that money doesn't grow on trees.
4: Speaking of trees, come on, Miss O'Reilly. I want you to come up to my room and see if you agree with the birds.
3: What do you mean, the birds?
4: Well, a little robin was just about to build a nest on my windowsill. But her husband took one look at my room, looked at Mrs. Robin, and said, "Come on, Mama, this is not the right place to raise a nice family."
5: If I had wings, I would fly away, too. Goodbye, Jamie.

0: Lucky? Come on out, Irma. No, I know when I haven't got a friend in the world. All right. That's the way you want it to be. Come in.
1: Hello, Jane. Where's Dickon?
0: Oh, it's you. Irma, there's someone here to see you. Who? It's Tommy Manville of the hot shop.
1: Jane?
0: I'll make it short, Al. She borrowed a car, which she wrecked, and she hasn't got the money to pay for it, and I refuse to help her out.
1: Well, that's a fine thing. You, her best friend.
0: Now, look here. Don't you start with me. I live with the girl, and I'll do what I think is best.
1: Yeah, and break my poor Chicken's heart. What are you going to stand for?
0: No.
1: Someday I'm going to marry Chicken and take her away from all this. And when I do, don't want her to be such a nervous wreck she can't hold down a job.
0: Loudmouth, you want to go to bat for her?
1: For my Chicken, I'll do anything. Why, I'd go to the end of the earth for her. I'd climb the highest mountain. I'd give her my life's blood.
0: Okay, she needs $50.
1: That stupid thing.
2: Al!
3: Oh, hello,
2: love. I heard you. You
1: call
2: me stupid.
1: Oh, no, Chicken. You didn't hear well through the door. I said, since meeting you, I've been a victim of Cupid.
2: Oh, don't kid me. You're not my friend, and Jane isn't my friend, and if I ever get married, it won't be to either one of you. Goodbye.
0: Where are you going?
2: My boss, Mr. Clyde, he'll lend me the $50.
0: You think so?
2: I know so. He told me 1,000 times he'd like to see me get what's coming to me.

0: one time, Irma's gone a little too far, and I'm not going to see her through. She's done stupid things in the past, but driving a borrowed car when she doesn't even know how to drive, well, that's a little too much. Some things she does are perfectly harmless. Like the time I sent her to the store for a can of sockeye salmon, and she came back with a fish and a hammer and told me to hit it. Well, anyway, now she's on her own. Let her go to Mr. Clyde's house. He's rich. He can afford aspirin.
1: Hello, Miss Peterson. This is a surprise. Come in.
2: Oh, thank you, Mrs. Clyde. Is Mr. Clyde in?
1: He's around back in the garden.
2: Oh, every time I come here, I have to admire your house. Oh, is that a new sofa?
1: I know, my dear. That's a love seat.
2: Aren't you and Mr. Clyde a little too old, Nick?
1: I beg your pardon.
2: Oh, and that beautiful sterling punch bowl. Oh, it's exquisite.
1: Oh, thank you. It was a wedding gift to us. It was made in 1790.
2: Well, you and Mr. Clyde have certainly stuck together a long time. This room is priceless. What's that statue over there without the head?
1: That winged Victory.
2: Well, if that's Victory, I hate to see what the loser looks like.
1: Speaking of heads, Miss Peterson, mine is getting a little tired. Why don't you join Mr. Clyde in the garden? You can go through here.
2: Thank you. Oh, Mr. Clyde!
3: Yes? Oh, it's you. You'd better get back in the house and get an umbrella. There's a woodpecker flying around here.
2: Mr. Clyde, I simply must speak to you.
3: Well, all right, come over here. I'm planting some petunias. I want to cultivate the bed.
2: Well, you can take your nap later. This is important.
3: I thought I was getting a day off. Let's go over here. You can talk to me while I work in the garden.
2: Gee, you have a pretty garden. Did you plant it all yourself?
3: Just about. With the exception of that old weeping willow. That was planted by my great-grandfather.
2: Oh, Mr. Clyde, stop trying to kid me. How could an old man lift such a heavy tree?
3: Look, will you just keep quiet while I plant? What did I do with the geranium slips?
2: What?
3: The little green things. There was a bunch of them right here.
2: Oh, I've been eating them. I thought it was celery.
3: Oh, no. Here, take these.
2: What are they?
3: They're Vigoro tablets.
2: Why should I take them?
3: They'll help you grow, you blooming idiot. Oh. Now, don't stop crying. What is the matter with you, anyway?
2: Oh, I borrowed a car. Now, if I don't pay for the damage, I'll have to go to jail.
3: Jail? Oh, Miss Peterson, that's too bad.
2: And why are you smiling?
3: Oh, was I?
2: Mr. Clyde, it will only take $50. Will you lend it to me?
3: Me lend you $50?
2: Yes, you can take $5 a week out of my salary, and in 5 weeks it'll be all paid back.
3: And to think this is the girl who does my bookkeeping. Miss Peterson, I can't lend you any $50.
2: Why not, Mr. Clyde?
3: Because you have no business driving a car.
2: But the accident wasn't my fault.
3: Oh, it wasn't. Well, I'm an attorney. I'll find out very quickly. Now, in which direction were you driving at the time of the accident?
2: Frontward.
3: I know you were going. Now, where did you get hit?
2: In the rear. Oh, not me, the car. I feel fine.
3: You were making a turn?
2: Yes.
3: Well, why didn't you see if the course was clear? Did you look in the mirror?
2: I didn't have to. I got dressed before I left the house.
3: No, I can't believe this. Was there a traffic signal on the corner?
2: Yes.
3: What color was it?
2: Red.
3: And you went through it?
2: No, I went around it. I hit the lamppost on the other corner.
3: Case dismissed.
2: Now, this is my question, Mr. Clyde. Can I have the person I hit put in jail?
3: Only if they rewrite the Constitution. I wouldn't lend you a nickel to get out of this. You're a menace to civilization.
2: Well, if that's the way you feel, you can keep your money. I'll go to a finance company and borrow it. But you have no gratitude.
3: What do you mean?
2: Treating me like this after what I've just done for you, peeling all these potatoes.
3: Potatoes? Where? You moron, those are my prized valuables. Don't get out of here.

0: look at those people. They're all coming out of that door crying. Pardon me, is there a funeral going on here?
1: No, miss. This is the Happiness Loan Company. Those people are crying with gratitude because we loaned them some money. Now, what can we do for you?
0: Well, I need $50. Do you think you can lend it to me?
1: I believe we can. Your name?
0: Irma Peterson. I live at 8224 West 73rd Street.
1: Fine. Have you any collateral?
0: I've never been a sick day in my life.
1: Oh, I got a live one here. All right, miss. Just sign this.
0: There you are.
1: And here's your $50.
0: Gee, this is easier than working for your money.
1: You should live so long. Goodbye.

0: Hello, Jane. Mrs. O'Reilly just told me about the terrible news.
1: What shall I do,
0: Professor? Now, control yourself. You know I'm, too bad her last name isn't Hoover. We could rent her out for a vacuum.
1: And this paper she signed. And the way that man leered at me when he came to appraise our furniture.
2: Now, take it easy, Jane.
1: No.
2: I had my lesson with those finance companies. I borrowed some money one time for plastic surgery.
0: Did you have it done?
2: Certainly I had it done.
0: There must be somebody you can sue.
2: He scared you.
1: Oh, how could she do it? How could she do it? Hello, everyone.
3: Oh, there you are.
1: Yes, Jane. You don't look happy. What's wrong?
3: I don't look happy? James, I feel so joyful. I wouldn't be surprised if I had a stroke. Look at this paper you signed.
1: Isn't it good?
3: Good. It's wonderful. They'll be able to retire in a year. Irma Peterson, have you read this?
1: No. Is it interesting?
3: It's fabulous. I want to ask you one thing. There are so many honest loan companies. Why did you have to pick this swindle outfit?
1: Well, I needed the money because of the accident.
3: Well, I've got news for you, honey. Before you repay this, you'll have to work until you're 90.
1: 90?
3: Yes. Not only that, but they get half the furniture, half your earthly possessions, and I haven't read the small print carefully. But unless I'm mistaken, if you and Al get married and have twins, they get one of the kids. Why are you crying?
1: It will probably be the one I like best.
3: Come in.
4: Kitten, you're crying.
3: She has reason to. Look at this.
4: Let me see.
0: Oh, this document is so crooked, even I can't understand. Well, in a situation like this, there is only one man to contact.
1: Who else?
0: Who else but... Hello, you. Got a problem. Look, Joe, Irma borrowed $50 from a crooked loan company. What is my move? Yeah, but Joe, I'd like your boys to wreck the joint. Why? Because this outfit must be run by the most vicious, the crookedest, the crummiest person that ever lived. The name? Happiness Loan Company. What, Joe? Well, Joe, I'm sorry. I didn't know it was your mother's business. Joe, wait a minute.

0: got Irma's release from the Happiness Loan Company. And rather than take any more chances, I loaned her the $50. And to make sure she doesn't get in any more trouble, Irma is taking driving lessons. Sweetie?
1: Yes, Jane?
0: How'd your driving lesson go today?
1: Oh, wonderful. I answered all the teacher's questions correctly. I learned all the safety laws, and I learned all the words on the eye chart right.
0: Well, that's fine. When do you take your next lesson?
1: I don't know. I wrecked the teacher's car.
0: Oh, you know, there's going to be another wreck. A nervous wreck. It'll be the girl that lives with my friend, Irma.

0: down.
1: Yes, there's coffee pot freshness in every cup of Maxwell House.
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0: evening and welcome to The Problem with Adam Bloom. This week I'm going to look at mobile phone etiquette. Every decade seems to be dominated by a new invention that manages to really convenience the user but really piss off everyone around them. In the 80s it was a personal Walkman, in the 90s it was a mobile phone, and in the new millennium it's the use of the word piss on Radio 4. Now I'm glad they didn't beat that out, because I actually think we're living in a time where swearing is becoming more acceptable at the same time that beeping is becoming less acceptable. For example, 20 years ago...
1: What was that?
0: It's my watch. It beeps on the hour.
1: That's bloody amazing.
0: Oi, language. And now...
1: What a twat.
0: Mobile phones, lawyers reversing, shop alarms, car alarms. I live in central London. I get woken up once a month by a car alarm. I have never looked outside and seen a smashed car window and a silhouette of someone running off into the darkness. And if I ever did see that, the chances are they smashed the window after the alarm went off because they got woken up by it too. If I looked outside 5 seconds before, I'd see a bloke in pyjamas and a Brit running towards a car. And he's not about to do his bronze survival swimming medal. In fact, what if you got woken up by a car alarm, went outside to smash the window at exactly the same time as the swimming baths was evacuated while they did their one survival medal? You come running out the house in pyjamas and a Brit and see 50 people running towards you with pyjamas and Brits and think, oh my God, I'm not alone. And while we're on the subject, when I was 10 years old, I had a swimming lesson and the fire alarm went off. You know what they said? Oh, there's a fire. Everyone get out of the pool. And I thought, no, surely if there's a fire, everyone get in the pool. All these beeping. When I get home after a whole day of being forced to hear beeps, and I switch on my TV, there's not a word in the English language that's going to offend me more than the beep that they put on top of that word to stop me being offended. It makes more sense in my head that every time a car alarm goes off on TV, they dub over the word f***. In fact, they'd probably just beep that. In fact, watch this. Now, they can beep that, but if they do, they just said c*** in Morse code. The subject, given that the whole point of having a tune on your phone is so you can recognise your own phone in a busy room, doesn't that make having your tune set on slightly redundant? That's a bit like moving to a big city, having a baby and calling it Big Issue. I think it should be made compulsory for mobile phones to have a vibrate mode on them, and it should be illegal to have them ring in public. Not only would that make it a much quieter world, it would also make people more discreet in social situations. Just like caller ID gives us the option to ignore specific calls at all times, the vibrate mode gives us the option to ignore all calls at specific times. I always have my phone on vibrate, and if I'm talking to someone about a serious subject and I feel it vibrate, I just ignore it. I don't see why some people seem to put all phone calls above all conversations. I was at a funeral the other day. This is a fact, right? I was at a funeral. Someone's mobile rang, and they answered it. Right? But the worst thing was, they hesitated before they answered it. And I thought, what made them decide it was okay to answer it? Like, was it the importance of the person calling or the unimportance of the person in the box? And also, I can't understand how we've had mobile phones for over 10 years now, and I still can't understand how people don't realise you don't have to shout into them to be heard. Some people talk into mobiles as if they're talking to a foreigner. I think the loudest noise ever made by a human being was someone arguing with a foreigner on a mobile phone while listening to their Walkman. Here's a typical phone conversation you might be forced to listen to on a train.
2: Hi, it's me. I'll be home in about 20 minutes. I want to tell, but there's no signal.

0: way of coping with these people is to hold up an imaginary phone and pretend to be the person at the other end.
1: Hi, it's me.
0: No, I'm not you.
1: I'll be home in about 20 minutes.
0: Oh, can't you stay at a friend's?
1: I would have, but there's no signal.
0: We can borrow my toothpaste.
1: So what are you up to?
0: I'm stuffing cotton wool into my ears.
1: Say that again.
0: I said I've been having an affair with your sister for years.
1: I'm losing you.
0: Yes, it's your sister.
1: Hello?
0: Goodbye. But then again, I talk quietly when I'm on my mobile phone in public, and I still find people are trying to listen to my conversation, right? In fact, next time you're on a train, and you're telling someone a story, and you can hear people listening in, when you finish, hang up and pretend to ring someone else, and tell them exactly the same story, but change the ending a little bit. Because I love the look on everyone else's faces as they think, but that's not what happened! Now, these days, a lot of trains have got mobile-free carriages, which are basically exactly the same as other carriages, but with more touching. Every time I'm in a mobile-free carriage, someone uses their phone and no one does anything about it. What they should do is take all the signs down and put signs up in all the other carriages saying no touching. And then people will see the sign and go, and other people start tutting them for tutting, and then people will tut them for tutting them, and eventually an elderly man in a pinstripe suit will say,
2: excuse me, this is a no-tutting compartment. If you wish to tut, would you mind moving into coach D?
0: And they'd all move into coach D, until eventually there'll be an entire carriage of people tutting, and then the bloke at the other end of the phone will say,
3: look, this is a really bad line, I'll call you back later.
0: Who here has had a bad experience lately with someone's mobile phone going off? Oh, guy in the front.
4: Yeah, I'm a minister, and I was taking a funeral service at the local crematorium when mobile phone went off in the middle of the service. For some reason, everybody looked at the coffin as they got a message from beyond the grave or something. I thought he'd probably be on voicemail by then. But anyway, it turned out he was the organist, and he was getting a call from the funeral directors about another service later on.
0: So did he go, more money, I've got to go?
4: That's right, you pay the next hymn very fast.
0: A mobile went off. How many people were at the ceremony?
4: About 20 or 30, something like that.
0: So out of 20 or 30 people, they put all the focus onto a box with a dead person in it?
4: Yeah.
0: Do you think they were just hoping? Would it be funny if the dead person sat up and answered it? And went, yeah, hold on, God, I'll be about 5 minutes. I recently pulled someone up for using a mobile phone in a mobile-free carriage, and his excuse was that it was only going to be a few minutes, right? So I asked how he would feel if, given that it was also a no-smoking carriage, if I'd lit up a cigar and had a couple of puffs and then put it out. And he said, although he didn't smoke, he wouldn't have actually minded because the smell of cigar smoke brought him back to his childhood because of his grandfather. And I said it wasn't actually the point, it was just an analogy to point out that the short phone call was still capable of annoying his other passengers. And then this elderly man in a pinstripe suit told me it was a quiet carriage and told me to move into coach D. Now, a problem I've found when it comes to confronting people in public is having everyone else go into denial.
5: You should stop playing that trumpet.
0: Stop playing that trumpet!
5: No, I was enjoying that.
0: Anyway, I was recently involved in a similar incident in a cinema, and with the help of some friends, I'd like to reenact it for you now.
6: Hello.
7: Hello.
8: Right, this way, please. There we go. Seats B6 and B7.
7: Thanks.
0: It's weird, isn't it? You don't often see cinema shirts these days, do you?
7: No. These days, you'll never see them in really badly observed radio plays.
0: Yeah, but then again, we're in a cinema now, and it's got nice charrettes, so therefore those radio plays aren't necessarily that badly observed. It's like when you see a really tacky painting of a sunset, and you criticise it for not looking realistic, and then you see a sunset that looks just the same, and you think, wow, look at that amazing sunset.
7: Yeah. Oh, look, here come the trailers.
9: In a world where everyone was the same, a world where no one had any imagination, a world where all comedians did jokes about what I'd sound like if I talked like this all the time.
7: That bloke does loads of voiceovers. He must make a fortune. Hey, wonder if he talks like that all the time. Oh, film's about to start. Shh, shh.
10: Hello?
0: I couldn't believe it. Not only did he answer it, he answered it loudly. Now, there are only two things he could have said next that would have stopped me wanting to take his phone off him and stamp on it. And they were...

0: Q, how do you put this damn thing on to vibrate?
1: Oh, really? If someone stamped on my phone, I'd stab him.
2: But instead he said,
1: I don't know, it's only just started. Really? Did he?
3: Excuse me.
1: I know.
3: excuse me.
1: Yeah, hold on a minute. What?
3: Would you mind turning your phone off?
1: Yeah, I do mind.
3: People are trying to watch the film.
1: Well, no one else seems to be bothered.
2: Right, at that moment, a lot of people were thinking,
0: I'm definitely going to say something, but I'll just see if someone else does first.
2: And those people were thinking,
3: I'm definitely going to say something. Well, I'll just see if someone else does first.
2: A couple of people were thinking,
4: got it! Rhubarb and custard!
2: But no one said a word. I just sat there going, you've got to say something, you've got to say something, you've got to say something. And then this really big bloke leant forward and told me to shut up. But I decided I had to say something, because I knew that if I didn't say anything, I'd only end up with about 3 lines of my own radio show. And then Sarah, who already plays the cinema usherette and the lady who complains, would end up upstaging me and eventually getting her own show. It happened to the Funboy 3 with Bananarama. Simpsons did it to Tracy Ullman. And I don't know if you know this, but actually McDonald's started off as a little hot dog stand in the back of a Wimpy bar. Anyway, this is what happened. Actually, I'm bothered.
1: Why?
2: Because you're talking while the film's on.
1: Yeah, and so are you.
2: Oh, very clever.
1: Yeah. Yeah, sorry about all that.
2: Right, you got to the end of this sentence to turn that thing off. I'm going to take it off you. You won't get it back till the film's finished.
1: Look, listen, man, I've got to go. I'll call you back later, yeah?
2: Result, who said you don't learn anything from school? The only problem was, although he actually ended the call, he didn't actually switch his phone off. And this is exactly what happened. Nothing. But did you feel the tension? I couldn't enjoy the film because I spent the next 15 minutes mentally preparing what I was going to say if it rang again, and the next hour and a half secretly hoping it would. It's like when you take something back to the shop because it's not working. You spend the whole journey walking back to the shop, going over what you're going to say, and what they might say back, and what you'll say if they say that. And you get so worked up, you walk into the shop fuming, and they go, oh, really, sorry, we'll change, or do you want your money back? And you go, don't you even have the vow? Anyway, you've only heard my side of it, so I thought it would only be fair to hear it from everyone else's perspective. So let's start off with the lady who complained.
3: I mean, I can understand that people were scared to get involved. But then again, there were about 100 of us and only one of him. I mean, they say laughter's what separates us from the animals, but I think it's unity. I mean, I've seen wildlife documentaries where monkeys have clearly been in hysterics. But I've never seen one old hyena try to bring down a buffalo while the rest of the pack sticks around eating popcorn.
2: And now the bloke whose phone rang?
1: Look, I was only going to be a couple of minutes. It's not as if I was smoking a cigar, and anyway, they were talking all the way through the trailers, and that's my favourite bit. Especially that bloke with a husky voice. I wonder if he talks like even that when he's buying a newspaper.
2: And now the cinema usherette?
5: Look, I'll be honest with you. I've seen this film 27 times. I live for these moments.
2: And finally, let's hear it from the person on the other end of the phone's perspective.
6: Look, I'm blind. And I couldn't get a ticket. I just wanted to hear the film.
2: Right, now let's see what might have happened if he and the rest of the audience had swapped attitudes.
1: Excuse me, would you mind turning off your phone? Thank you.
3: No, I was enjoying that.
2: And finally, let's see what might have happened if we'd had more of a sense of unity.
7: 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The show is produced by Mr. Adam Bromley.
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0: Uncle Mort's North Country by Peter Tinniswood.
1: It was the fourth day of Carter Brandon's holiday. The sun bounded joyously through the sky, yapping at skylark and mill-plume smoke. Dogs slumbered in the shade of stunted apple trees. Deep underground, moles crunched juicily at worms.
2: I'll tell you what, Carter.
3: What?
2: It's the perfect day for a sheepdog trial, is this?
3: Is it?
2: Certainly, lad, certainly. There's not been a day in the long and arduous history of the human race that's not been perfect for a sheepdog trial.
3: I didn't know that.
2: Well, that's what caused the downfall of Bertrand Russell and his terriers, isn't it?
3: Pardon?
2: Bertrand Russell, lad. He was to dogs what Phil Drabble is to ill-fitting jackets. Right then, shall we go to a sheepdog trial, then?
3: Aye, why not? Someone's got to support the sheep, haven't they?
1: They looked in their local newspaper, and sure enough, there was a sheepdog trial taking place that very afternoon. They prepared themselves meticulously for the outing. They disinfected the insides of their Wellington boots, they fumigated their mufflers, they rubbed Bob Martin's powders into the peaks of their cloth caps, and they wormed the tumble dryer.
2: Do you like George Mellocrino, Carter?
3: Who's George Mellocrino?
2: Well, I think he was a sort of ice cream in the days of rationing.
1: They climbed into the old Ford Zodiac. It grunted at them sullenly and rattled its ashtrays.
2: Bloody thing. Should be grateful to be in work at its time of life.
1: The car droned listlessly up slim suburban hills. They passed a poodle parlour and an overgroomed wine bar. The sun purred in the mophead canopies of copper beeches. It smirked in the blonde highlights of a young woman yapping at a wizened Shetland sheepdog.
2: Women. I can't fathom them out, Carter. I don't know what God was thinking of when he made men different from women. Well, I know it's been the making of ladies' netball, but dear, oh dear, what a price to pay for mixed ballroom dancing. Of course, some people maintain that women was created for the sole purpose of the propagation of the species. Well, I never reckon much to that activity at the best of times. Vastly overrated. All that grunting and sharp toenails.
1: They reached the open moorlands with dry stone walls like crumbling children's teeth. Grouse chuckled.
2: Ah, you see, Carter. You see, it's a well-known fact that marriage is an unnatural institution for men.
3: Is it?
2: Certainly, lad, certainly. Well, there are some institutions what it is eminently natural for a man to join. The cyclist touring club, or the old comrades Christian piss-up club. But in marriage, you're signing your life away. You see, Carter, marriage wouldn't be half so bad if you could keep it in the family. That's why I reckon that bugger Oedipus has got the right idea.
3: Why?
2: Well, because he wanted to keep it in the family, Pillock. He wanted to marry his mother. For the sole and simple reason he were used to her cooking, and he knew she'd iron his socks proper and not singe his singlets. Do you know who I'd have married, if it hadn't been customary for a man to marry a woman?
3: Who?
2: King George the Fifth.
3: Well, I suppose you could have done a lot worse for yourself.
2: Oh, certainly, lad. And I'd never have been short of a ticket for the Headingley test, would I?
1: They crossed a shallow packhorse bridge spanning a clattering, wag-tailed stream. High above the gaunt-throated crags, gliders soared on lazy thermals. Presently, Carter Brandon swung the car over the cattle grid guarding the entrance to the narrow, rubbled lane which led to the fields where the sheepdog trial was to be held.
2: Carter? There's something been bothering me about you.
3: What's that?
2: Were you ever conversant with a Nona Wynne?
3: No.
2: Good. Neither was I.
1: They reached the trial grounds. Uncle Mort and Carter Brandon bought themselves pints of bitter from a slopping beer tent and made their way to the remotest part of the field. They stumbled over hoof-hard thickets of tangled grass. They slid down ice-smooth banks. They puffed and wheezed up shifting rocky escarpments.
2: Oh, no wonder sheep always look so bloody miserable, eh, Carter?
1: They settled themselves out of the breeze in the lee of a lonely mountain ash. And Uncle Mort said...
2: Pursuing my theme, Carter.
3: What theme?
2: Marriage. Now, when I talk to youngsters about it, I always give them two pieces of advice. First, Never marry a woman with a bad cough. On certain occasions, it can be very painful. Second, never marry a beautiful woman.
3: Why?
2: Yeah, Carter, I sometimes think you're still wet behind the ears, lad. Have you not noticed something very distinctive about nice people?
3: No, what?
2: They've always got more relations than people like us. And what do relations do?
3: I don't know, what?
2: They're forever round at your house, borrowing your colander, annoying the canary and using up all your toilet paper. Above all, there's constant laughter. Bloody awful, Carter. A marital home should be a haven of despair and desolation. An oasis of inhospitality. There's only a very ugly woman with a very ugly temper who'll give you that.
3: I see.
2: My late wife was ugliness personified, Carter.
3: Was she?
2: Certainly, lad, certainly. I served all through the First World War, and I've never seen such an horrendous sight as your Auntie Edna. I used to charge me mates half a woodbine each to watch her black lead in the tram lines on a Sunday morning. Queuing up in droves, they was. No wonder I've got such a dreadful smoker's cough. I'll never forget her visits to our house when we was courting. Well, they weren't exactly visits. It was more like visitations. Strange things used to happen, Carter. The water would curdle of an instant in the goldfish bowl. The bantams would stop laying. The pigeons would stop homing. So would me father. There was only one consolation.
3: What was that?
2: Our wedding day. We woke up to thunder. We ended with monsoons, and in between times, me Uncle Hitchcock got struck by lightning. Oh, tragic, Carter. Tragic, lad.
3: Aye. How did it happen?
2: Well, you see, lad, he were a very obliging sort, were me Uncle Hitchcock, and he were doing someone a favour. He were wearing in a set of false teeth for an elderly neighbour. Stainless steel, they was. Well, he happened to be standing outside the church just at the moment the bridal humber drew up. Out stepped my putative bride in all her horrendous glory. And poor Uncle Hitchcock just could not contain himself, Carter. A great, broad grin spread across his face from ear to ear. And then it happened. A fearsome clap of thunder. And a bolt of lightning struck him slap on the dentures. Well, he was killed stone dead. Well, he hadn't bothered to earth them, had he? Poor old Uncle Hitchcock. That's what comes of having a sense of humour. Well, he didn't stop the ceremony, though.
3: No?
2: No. The wife's mother said she was buggered if she was going to waste all the boiled ham and sherry trifle. And besides, Uncle Hitchcock wasn't her side of family. When we came out of the church after the deed was done, there was this great, gaunt, skeletonal cedar tree in the graveyard, all glum and brooding. And on its very topmost branch was this enormous black carrion crow. He looked down on me, and he narrowed his eyes, and he opened his beak, and he went, "Quack, quack, quack." And I thought to myself, there goes joy, there goes happiness. Quack, quack, quack.
1: The shepherds whistled. The firm-rumped dogs, sharp-eared and red-carpeted of tongue, gulped back the sun and scattered the breeze.
2: Pursuing my theme, Carter.
3: What theme?
2: The exigencies of marriage.
3: All that.
2: You see, Carter, most people in this country ignore one crucial and fundamental fact about marriage.
3: Which is?
2: It involves sleeping with a woman. Talk about the ultimate punishment. You see, lad, what most people don't realise is that as soon as a woman falls asleep, she automatically doubles her body weight. She closes her eyes. She starts to snore. She keels over onto you. And whoop! It's like having to sleep under a pile of postman's bicycles. Well, it gets even worse when they wake up. Dig in the back with a big toenail and say, "Right then, it's time for your conjugal duties." My God, Carter. Conjugal duties? My late wife was a devil for it. She liked doing it in time to music. She had this old wind-up gramophone of her second cousin's in the bedroom. Great, ginormous horn it had on it. And she'd put a record on, and she'd whir the handle round and round, and the muscles would stand out on her arms like hand grenades.
4: And I'd be cowering in bed there, sheets scrunched up to me chin, thinking, oh, my God, not Victor Sylvester again. All that strict tempo and reversing. And it got worse when she went classical. Rossini was sheer hell. Overture to William Tell. Bum bum bum bum bum bum bum bum bum bum bum bum bum bum bum bum bum bum. You know, Carter, I was totally shattered by the time the trombones came in.
5: I bet you were.
4: Funny, ain't it? Birds do it. Bees do it. I wonder if bus conductors do it. I suppose they must in order to perpetuate the species. Well, they can't do it often, though. Otherwise, you wouldn't get so many one-man buses.
5: Aye. Come on. Let's get ourselves some more ale.
1: They heaved themselves out of the lee of the mountain ash and descended the fierce rake of the hill.
4: Women. I served all through the First World War, and do you know why? For freedom. So man could be free of tyranny and oppression. So man could have the pride and the dignity to stand up for his rights. So man could have the freedom to look the great dictator straight in the eyes and say, bugger going shopping with you. I'm going for a pint with the lads.
1: They were just about to enter the beer tent when a voice rang out.
6: Carter! Uncle Mort! What are you doing here?
1: They spun round to see a young woman dressed in white linen suit and navy blue patent leather shoes. She was carrying a slim navy blue briefcase under her arm. It was Carter Brandon's wife, Pat.
4: Oh, well, Carter. Do you like Mussolini by any chance?
6: Just look at the state of you, Carter. You're covered from head to foot in grass stains. Oh, you're ankle deep in sheep's doodahs, and your muffler's positively drooping with guilt. What on earth are you doing here?
7: We've come to watch the sheep. What are you doing here?
6: How dare you talk to me in that tone of voice with your cocky Adam's apple? If you must know, I am here in my capacity as personal assistant to Mr. Macclesfield, and I am assisting him in dispensing hospitality in his personal marquee.
4: Well, what about dispensing some hospitality to us, Mrs.?
6: You? Well, I'm here on business. I'm not here for rampant boozing. And you two are making a holy show of me. Now leave these grounds immediately.
1: There was silence for a moment. And then Carter Brandon said in a voice vibrant with timidity and rampant with fear,
7: no.
6: What?
7: No.
1: There was another silence. And then Pat took a £10 note out of her briefcase.
6: If I were to,
1: Half an hour later, Carter Brandon and Uncle Mort sat in a snug corner of a moorland pub, their pints of ale and glasses of whiskey glowing smugly in the cool-tempered gloom.
4: By God, we shilled them, Carter. The great dictators. The great tyrants. We showed them our metal, eh?
5: Aye.
4: Just like I showed your Auntie Edna when she were playing her Rossini. Do you know what I said to her, Carter?
5: No.
4: I said, why don't we try Chopin for a change? The minute waltz will be favourite for me.
0: That was A Very Occasional Day. Stephen Thorne played Uncle Mort. Peter Skellen played Carter Brandon. Liz Goulding played Pat Brandon. And the narrator was Christian Rubska. Uncle Mort's North Country is written by Peter Tinniswood and produced by Pete Atkin.
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0: gosh! My God! Best actress! It is the supreme accolade for any of us for whom the theatre is home. I can only say, oh, thank you. Thank you 1,000 times. Thank you, thank you, thank you, thank you, thank you, thank you, thank you, thank you, thank you, thank you. But there are so many people to thank that I can't possibly thank all of them. So I shan't. It's my award. Mine. Although I have to say that nobody's more delighted than I am to win this award. Especially as I wasn't even nominated or invited to this ceremony. I just felt I deserved it. So there are a couple of people I'd like to thank. The security guard who didn't look at my fake invite properly. And Dame Judi Dench, who so kindly agreed to be tied up and stuffed in a broom cupboard. Oh, and my mum. She said I'd never make it. Well, here I am. No! Oh, it's mine!
1: April the 10th. Tonight, went to a meeting of the so-called Inklings. Read a chapter of my new Vorticist novel in progress, Angular Dawn. Tolkien read about, 6 million pages of his new book, Lord of the Something. He droned on and on and was only prevented from killing us with boredom when he heard giggling and looked up to see us all dressed as goblins. January the 6th. What a day. First ran into Tolkien's celebrating sale of Lord of the Fairies, or whatever it is, and then Lewis turned up, all full of himself, because he sold The Lion Who Lives in a Wardrobe. Dear God. August the 28th. Hurrah! Finished my new novel. It's a synthesis of modernism and futurism with a veneer of classical drama, and I think I'm going to call it Billy the Magic Pixie. If you can't beat 'em, join 'em, I say.
2: Now on BBC Two, The Sky at Night. And this month, Sir Patrick Moore's special guest is Jari Laikkanen, head of the Sirius K3 project at the Nyrilin Observatory in Finland. The programme contains violence and strong language from the outset.
3: Move along there. Come on now, there's nothing to see here. There's nothing to see. Move back, please. Keep moving. Nothing to see. Don't cross the tape, please. Keep back. Do not approach the gigantic saucer-shaped space vehicle. Move along. Nothing to see. There's nothing to look at. They're just sticking a police aware notice on the gigantic space vehicle. Nothing to see here. Come on, keep moving.
4: To speak to an operator, press 1.
1: November 6th. Our friends say we're mad staying in a lighthouse cottage, but the atmosphere, the walks, it really is bracing. Mr. and Mrs. Henderson.
5: 12th of November. For 5 short days. Shame. Warm fire, a bottle of malt, and a good book. Away from the city. Don't even mind the light from the lighthouse. P.R. Tomlin.
6: Week of November 24th. I think I finished my novel. Writing, not reading. Terry Ogilvy, future Booker winner. Thank you, Lighthouse Cottage!
7: December 1st. A stormy night, so broke into the lighthouse and turned the light off. Made a big boat sink. Jim from Luton.
3: Keep moving. Move along there. Come on now. There's nothing to see here. There's nothing to see. Do not approach the giant three-legged robot. You can see they're equipped with death rays, so we really can't take responsibility for your safety. Keep the kiddies back from the gigantic space vehicle. They might break something. Keep moving. Nothing to see. Do not attempt to enter the burning buildings. They are structurally unsafe. Keep moving now, please.
8: 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You have selected English. This is just as well, as the German option doesn't work, and the French translation was done by the curator's son, who is 10 and a bit backward. Please select tour option. Full tour or tour highlights. You have selected tour highlights. A good move. The full tour is off ever since half the cathedral fell into the River Cobb. Although this happened in 1978, no rebuilding has taken place as the Dean would rather spend the money on malt whiskey and whores. Press button one. Welcome to the start of the cathedral tour. On your left is a pictorial representation of the town of Cobcaster in 1345, the year the foundation of the cathedral was laid. Actually, it's a picture of Exeter in 1457, but who's going to notice? Press button two. On your right is the original Mappa Cobcastrum, the first medieval document to accurately map its surroundings. Original My Aunt Gladys. If you look on the back, it says Made in Taiwan. The original fell off last year, and the verger's dog ate it. Press button three. This is the tomb of the first Lord and Lady Cobcaster. First erected in 1279, the tomb features an unique marble coping added sometime in the late 16th century. The motto carved around the side, Ex andem non surbis morgem, is that of the Cobcaster family and means... Actually, we don't know what it means, or rather... We do, and we think it's some rude graffiti. But at least it's old. Press button... No, not four. It doesn't work. Five has got some snot on it. Give six a go. And that concludes our tour of Cobcaster Cathedral. Don't forget to visit the cathedral gift shop. Or if you're not a fan of overpriced keyrings and CDs of Welsh brass bands murdering old hymns, try the pub. Thank you.
2: And now, the Antiques Roadshow team visit Hexham in Northumberland and discover a rare Meissen figurine and a Victorian tapestry with a famous past. The programme contains strong language and Michael Aspel from the outset.
3: Move along. Keep moving. Move along there. Come on now. There's nothing to see here. There's nothing to see. Stand back and let the tank battalion move into position. 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Keep those piles of rubble clear. They are designated artillery emplacements. 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

0: Hello, children. 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Hello? 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He's a bat, and his name is Muffin the Bat. 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He just wants to be friendly. Let's sing a song. Stop crying. 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Hello, Muffin, Muffin the Bat. Swooping, biting, that's enough of that. I still don't know what was wrong with the mule.
1: It really is one of the greatest albums of all time. Just listen to that drum sound. We recorded that in the entrance hall to the manor, and when the rest of the instruments come in... I mean, wow, so real, you know, organic, so much so, there's a couple of very human mistakes. Listen, I'll bring the drums up in the mix,

0: It's not supposed to be there.
1: Come on now, there's nothing to see here. There's nothing to see. Do not touch the melted tanks. They may still be hot. Come on, get the experts room to do their jobs. Get undercover. Don't just stand there gawping at the airstrike. Keep moving. Find the bombs. And keep looking out for the death rays. Stay undercover while this fleet of space vehicles passes overhead. Nothing to see here. Come on, keep moving.
2: And they have these men now. Well, some of them are women, which is very progressive. They're sort of street inflation experts, I suppose you'd call them. What they do is they're employed, I suppose, by the government, although it could be the Financial Times, to keep people informed about the prices of things. Yes. I was walking home last night, and one of them came out of an alley and said, 50 pence for a cup of tea, lady. It was so thoughtful. I said, I had no idea tea was so expensive, and went on. They have all kinds of information. A pound for a bed for the night? 20 pence to get home to Birmingham? It really is an education.
3: 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That's Claymore, 9:30 on BBC One. Except for viewers in Scotland.
4: Move along. Keep moving. Move along now. Come on now. There's nothing to see here. There's nothing to see. Do not approach the exploding planet. Stay in your space vehicles and keep moving. There's nothing to see here. Keep moving.
5: One was devised and written by David Quantick, with Graham Garden and Dan Mayer. It was performed by Dan Mayer, Dan Antopolsky, Andrew Crawford, Simon Greenall, Kate Gielgud, Deborah Norton, and Lizzie Roper. It was produced by John Naismith and was a random production for BBC Radio 4.
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10: Thank you, ladies and gentlemen, and welcome to the Comedy Writers Show. 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
11: I write for Bob Hope. My name is Roger Price, and I'm 29 years old.
12: I write for Bing Crosby. My name is Snag Waris, and I'm 35.
13: I write for Eddie Cantor. My name is Sidney Fields, and I'm 26.
14: I write for Abbott and Costello. My name is Leonard Stern. And if Sydney is 26, I haven't been born yet.
10: Well, as you've just heard, our panel tonight consists of three writers and the biggest incubator baby you have ever seen. Tonight's outline for a comedy show was suggested by actress Maureen O'Hara. Now, as you know, each week some well-known personality sends us an outline which serves as a basis for creating a comedy script on the air. Reed Browning, will you please read Maureen O'Hara's suggestion?
9: Well, Ben, Miss O'Hara writes, quote,
0: I'd like to see you write a Bob Hope program. For the opening monologue, you could use a topical subject like the political conventions, and then do a spot with Jerry Colonna. And for a guest star, Hope's sidekick, Bing Crosby. And for a sketch, Bob and Bing might satirize Hope's newest movie, Paleface.
10: Well, gentlemen, there's our challenge for tonight. Now remember, we have less than 30 minutes to complete a comedy script on the air. We're fortunate in having Mr. Warris of the Crosby Show and Mr. Price of the Hope program on our panel tonight. Before we begin, would you gentlemen like to offer any suggestions? Mr. Warris?
12: Well, as long as this is a Hope and Crosby program, I think we're very lucky on account of both of these men can both do straight lines and both of them can deliver laugh lines. And as long as both of them are really so adept at this kind of stuff, I believe we should give all the laugh lines to that ever-loving Bing Crosby.
10: Oh. Well, you have just heard from the Bob Hope writer. We won't go into that now. Let's begin first with the Bob Hope monologue, which generally precedes his show. That would be the political convention, let us say, in Philadelphia. Mr. Fields?
14: Well, Hope would start off with one of those. This is Bob reporting from the political Democratic convention in Philadelphia. Hope, I won't say that Philadelphia is crowded because of the convention. I won't say Philadelphia is crowded. All I know is that I danced 3 dances with my date in a long black gown before I found out it was the Supreme Court justice.
10: Well, that's a good start. Mr. Stern?
12: Sidney, throw me a thought. Speaking about Philadelphia being crowded, Hope could say, I had difficulty getting a hotel room. I couldn't get a hotel room. Finally, I went up to one clerk in desperation. I said, do I register with you? And the clerk said, you're cute, but you're not my type.
10: All right, Mr. Warris?
12: Well, to follow Lenny Stern's gag and also to follow continuity, Hope can say, one hotel clerk finally said to me, look, I think I can give you a room, but you'll have to make your own bed. And I said, well, I know you're short of help. I won't mind making my own bed. And the clerk said, good. Here's a hammer and nail. Get busy.
10: Well, now, we're really going along with this monologue. Mr. Price?
11: Mr. Hope would say, the government is very economical now. At the convention, they just had a big party, and they had 27 bottles of champagne left over. And they're really economical. Just so they wouldn't waste the champagne, the president called up the Brooklyn Navy Yard and had them build 27 new battleships.
12: Well, at the convention, Hope could say one fella got up to make a speech and everybody left the auditorium except this one little fella down front. And the speaker got very indignant. He said, how do you like that? Everybody left except you. I want to thank you and I think you're a gentleman. And the little guy said, what kind of gentleman? I'm the next speaker.
10: Mr. Price.
11: Because a reporter could be interviewing one of the congressmen and the reporter says to the congressman, he says, how do you stand on foreign aid? And the congressman says, and he says, how do you feel about the single tax? And the congressman says, And he says, well, what do you think about the Taft-Hartley bill? And the congressman says, And the reporter says, well, thanks for the interview. And the guy says, okay, but don't quote me.
10: Very good. Any, Mr. Field?
14: Well, this sounds like sort of a screwy kind of a thing. The guy says, Hope says, that they had trouble finding rooms for the delegates from the various states, you know, because they had to divide one suite in the hotel among the different states, you know, and they gave it out according to the size of the states. For instance, like Texas was the biggest state, so they gave Texas the living room, and then California was the next biggest state, so they gave California the dining room, and the next biggest state was Illinois, and they gave Illinois the bedroom. And then Rhode Island.
10: I'm afraid. I'm afraid we'll have to. Mr. Fields is now lying on the floor. I'm afraid we'll have to pass him by for a minute until he recovers. Mr. Warris, do you want to go on?
12: I'll try it. Hope can say one delegate buttonholed me and said, listen, I have a great idea how my candidate can get more votes. And I said to him, well, how? And he said, well, I'll put my candidate in an airplane. The airplane will go up to about 20,000 feet. And from 20,000 feet, my candidate will jump out of the airplane over the city without a parachute. I said, my goodness, how will that get him more votes? And the delegate said, sympathy.
10: Well, according to writing conventions, I think you've handled the subject of political conventions very well. Now, let's get to the second part of our show and introduce Jerry Colonna into the script. Professor Colonna's type of humor is represented by a certain wild zaniness. Mr. Price, this seems to be right down your alley. Have you any ideas there?
11: An alley, sort of a dead end. Well, the first thing, Ben, on the Hope Show, when Mr. Colonna Jerry comes in, it almost always opens with a phone call. You know, the professor's out, somebody phones in, and you have a formula joke, something goes something like this. Phone rings, and Bob answers, and he says, hello, and a voice says, hello, Hope, this is Colonna. And Hope says, Colonna, where are you calling from? He says, the corner drugstore. And Hope says, why are you talking so loud? And Colonna says, store isn't open yet.
10: Good, typical Colonna joke. Nagler?
12: It might also be a phone call where the same thing, you know, the phone rings and Hope answers it. And then you hear Colonna's voice say, hello, Hope. And Hope says, Professor Colonna, where are you? And Colonna says, why, I'm out in the middle of the ocean in a rowboat with 700 people. And Hope says, Professor Colonna, he says, that's ridiculous. 700 people cannot fit into a rowboat. Then there's that little pause, and you hear Colonna's voice say, sorry, some of you fellas will have to get off.
10: Good. Do you think you're sufficiently recovered, Sidney?
11: Well, I was thinking, as long as they're on the phone, it might be a cute thing for Hope to say, Colonna, where are you? And Colonna says, I'm swimming in the pool at the YWCA. And Hope says, the YWCA, that's for women. How can you be swimming there in that pool? And Colonna says, I don't ask questions, I just have fun. You've gone with that from the farm angle. I think this will be a typical Professor Colonna thing. Hope says, Professor, you know nothing about farming. And Colonna says, oh, yes, I do, Hope. In fact, I've just crossed a watermelon with goldenrod. And Hope says, you crossed watermelon with goldenrod? He says, what did you get? And Colonna says, a watermelon that when you slice it, it sneezes out the seed.
12: That's the kind of a joke you can go on with. He says, I'm crossing cabbages with razor blades. I grow coleslaw.
10: Very good. Very good. Mr. Ware?
12: Or he says, I just crossed a raccoon with a kangaroo and a monkey. And now I've got the only fur coat with pockets that can hang itself in the closet.
10: Mr. Stern?
15: Oh, Snags, crossing the animals gave me a thought. He says, I'm crossing a chicken with a racehorse. Now I've got the only horse that lays its own odds.
10: Gentlemen, I think we've done a pretty good job in establishing the zany character of Mr. Colonna. In fact, I believe we've done pretty well in establishing some zany characters on our own panel. And now a word from our...
11: Ben?
10: Mr. Price?
11: Before Reed, the announcer, goes on, this would be a good spot to do one of those facetious commercials we've been doing. You know?
10: A prestigious commercial? Do you have anything in mind?
11: No, but I think it's a good spot.
10: Mr. Ware?
12: Say, how about this for a silly commercial? The announcer says, ladies, try Fuzz, the only soap in the world that cleans does.
10: Well, Mr. Price, it looks like you started something.
12: Yes.
10: Mr. Field?
12: That's one of those things you can have fun with. This is... Fuzz is the only soap in the market that is not guaranteed, mind you, not guaranteed to give you the schoolgirl complexion. It isn't even guaranteed to make your skin smoother. It's not even guaranteed to float. Its sole purpose is to keep you company in the bathtub.
10: Well, do you want to take that any further, Mr. Waring?
12: I was thinking perhaps we could do something with the mail-in angle where the announcer says, remove the wrapper, write your telephone number on it, and mail it in to us. You see, this is a new type of quiz program. When we get the wrapper, we phone you. And if you're home, you send us $900.
10: Very good. Mr. Price?
11: You can say, so remember, Fuzz spelled backwards is dust. doesn't mean much, but remember, when you go to your butcher, say, Zuff, Zuff, and he'll throw you a bone.
10: This is an excellent commercial. Mr. Stern?
15: Oh, picking up Snag's idea of the contest, the announcer could say, remember, all entries postmarked after midnight November 30th will be postmarked December 1st.
10: Well, I guess that washes up the soap commercial. Now, before we try to create the jokes for the second part of our show, here is a word from our announcer, Reed Browning.
0: Everyone likes a bargain. 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And now back to the Comedy Writers Show, where the writers for Bob Hope, Bing Crosby, Abbott and Costello, and Eddie Cantor are creating a comedy script based on an outline suggested by actress Maureen O'Hara.
10: Thank you, Reed. One of the greatest facets of American radio humor is the insult routine. And two of the greatest exponents of this type of humor are Bing Crosby and Bob Hope. Now, although Bing and Bob are the best of friends, they have created a form of comedy that will be around for a long time. And according to Miss O'Hara's outline for the Bob Hope script, the guest star should be Bing Crosby. Now, it seems this is a great opportunity to open up a routine like that. So have you any ideas there? Mr. Warren?
12: Well, I think this should be very, very easy on account of it's Hope and Crosby. All we've got to do is write down, "Hello, Bob," and "Hello, Bing." And from that point on, those two guys will ad-lib the rest of the show themselves.
10: You mean you'd like to go now?
12: I can surprise.
11: Snag, I don't know how you write the Crosby show, but on the Hope show, we use jokes.
12: Is that the new way?
10: Mr. Field.
15: Well, if they're talking about pictures, Hope can say he wants to find out what makes Crosby such a great screen lover. You know, Crosby is very, very, very much loved on and off the screen. So he says, Bing, how do you go about selecting a leading lady? So Bing says, well, I'm very careful. When I select a leading lady, I examine them very carefully. I look at them for poise, for intelligence, for charm, and for all the cultural things. He says, what do you look at in a girl? And Hope says, the same thing you do, Bing, only I don't lie about it.
10: Fine, Mr. Fields. Mr. Stern?
14: Bob could say to Crosby, he says, Bing, you dress so sloppy. He says, look how sloppy you... You dress as sloppy as Sidney Fields. And Crosby would say, who's Sidney Fields? And Hope would be amazed and say, don't you listen to the Comedy Writers Show? No joke, but a plug.
10: Well, of course, we're very grateful to Bob Hope for that plug.
12: Hope gives the plug, and Crosby runs the plugs in the races.
10: Mr. Warris, you seem to be hot or disturbed or something?
12: No, I just feel a little bit strange trying to think up jokes in front of a microphone.
10: Oh, I see. Well,
12: I mean, normally when I work, I like to pace up and down, and I make notes on little pieces of paper. Here you've got me trapped at a table. I feel strange.
10: Well, unfortunately, we have to do it that way. Mr. Stern, did you
14: want to... I was going to say that Snag is right. You know, all writers have idiosyncrasies and write in different ways. I know at home I write in the kitchen. I like to be near food. I'm always...
10: Well, I know that might be... Is your kitchen large enough to accommodate our audience? We'll all come over sometime.
12: Yes, I have an idiosyncrasy. I can't write unless I'm lying on my back with my feet up against the wall. Fact, I write like that.
10: Mr. Fry?
16: I'd just like to say, Ben, that I think I must be a freak. I write sitting at a table with a typewriter.
10: Mr. Stern?
14: I just had this thought. If it's Hope and Crosby, they could talk about horse races, which is naturally something that Crosby is interested in. And Hope could say that even Crosby's kids are racing fans. The youngest one apologized for coming in fourth.
10: When it comes to Crosby's horses, I don't think any apologies are necessary. Bing is lucky the kid didn't come in tenth. Mr. Price?
16: I got a suggestion on that. I think we should bring in Miss Vera Vague. She's a very fine comedian on the show. We have mentioned so far, and she comes in, and naturally, she'd defend Crosby, because he's a man. And she says, Bob, you shouldn't talk that way about Mr. Crosby, because Mr. Crosby has added greatly to the musical heritage of this country, and he's added greatly to the culture of this country. And Hope says, yeah, and he hasn't done bad to the population, either.
10: That's all right. Mr. Warren?
12: With Hope and Crosby on the program, I think we could write in something about golf. Something where, like, Bing would say to Hope, he'd say, Bob, how is your golf game? And Bob says, mighty fine, great, sensational. Because yesterday I played some golf with Dorothy Lamour. She hit her ball and it went into the rough. And then she went into the rough. And then my ball went into the rough. And then I went into the rough. And Bing says, what happened? And Hope says, rough, rough, rough, rough, rough.
10: That was not only a good joke, but a wonderful acting job, Mr. Warren. Yeah. Fine. Mr. Field?
13: Thank you, Ben Brady. I think...
10: I wasn't complimenting you.
13: I'm sorry. Taking my cue from Snag about golf, he says, Crosby, you shouldn't take chances playing golf. It's awful dangerous for a man your age to be caught next to a hole in the ground. Oh, you can get a topper. And Crosby says, Hope, you look like you just crawled out of a hole in the ground. Isn't that horrible?
10: I think you should not have tried to top yourself. Mr. Stern?
12: Well, the thing, we haven't touched on the money angle. Bing with all the money. And Hope might try something like this. He'd say, Bing, Crosby has so much money. I understand that Crosby just bought a new Cadillac. The Cadillac is so big that he had to buy a Crosby to ride from the front to the rear. We could try a joke like Crosby might say to Hope. Yeah. He bought a new Cadillac, which is so big that he bought a Crosby to ride from the front to the rear. We could try a joke.
10: Leonard, everybody is with you.
13: Was that Leonard Stern or a broken record we heard?
10: I should say everybody is with you except your tongue. Surprise?
16: We could try a joke where Crosby bought a Cadillac. And no, I think as what Leonard said, I think there's an idea there. Yeah, but the little cars, the thing you could do jokes on, it's an exaggeration thing, you know. All the radio and picture people now are getting these little foreign cars. You could say, I saw one car the other day that was so small, in the back, instead of a trunk, it had a tobacco pouch.
10: Very good. Mr. Ware?
12: And the glove compartment was so small it can only hold two fingers.
10: That's a nice extension, Mr. Stern.
12: The cigarette lighter was so small it only lit butts.

0: You want it back, Mr. Price?
1: You can say the car only had three gears. First, second, and second and seven-eighths.
0: Mr. Field.
1: The spare tire was so small, instead of a spare tire, they had a cherry lifesaver with white mint sidewalls.
0: No, Mr. Price,
1: oh,
0: I think we have enough interview jokes with Bing Crosby and Bob Hope. Now, let's follow Miss O'Hara's suggestion that we do a satire on Bob Hope's new movie, Paleface. Do you have any suggestions there? Mr. Price, I saw you...
2: Well, I wrote on the script for that picture, and in a minor capacity, in spite of it, it was a good picture. And as you know, it's a Western with Jane Russell as the star. And I think exactly we could just say a real modern Western on the radio sketch, a modern radio sketch where the Indians, instead of shooting flaming arrows into the stagecoach, they're throwing Ronson lighters into a Studebaker.
0: That sounds all right to me. If you gentlemen are satisfied with that premise, we can go along and get into the wild and woolly west. How about
1: that? Good. The wide open spaces.
0: All right, Mr. Pierre.
1: You know, that's different from that Philadelphia with those rooms crowded, you know.
3: The room is so crowded they had to give it out according to the state. Like Texas was the biggest state that they gave it to. And California.
0: What about...

0: I can't get to it.
1: All right, Sidney, I'm afraid we'll still have to come back to it again. You don't think you can take it from there, do you? No, he's on the floor again. Mr. Stern?
2: Well, we could certainly make the scene, a Western saloon, and Hope walks in. Of course, he's in the saloon. Hope says, howdy, partner. He says, my name is Montana. He says, my friends call me Montana. He says, my folks call me Montana. He says, then you can call me Montana. Of course, he says, where are you from? Hope says, New Jersey. Mr. Price.
3: Hope could say, I'm really tough. He says, I have a brother. My brother's name is Rattlesnake. So I got another brother named Poison, and another brother named Blood, and another brother named Cutthroat. Says, Ma just had another baby. You named him George. And Crosby says, well, how come you named this baby George? And Hope says, we had to. It was a girl.
1: Mr. Stern.
2: Well, in all Hope and Crosby movies, they do these comedy songs, and I don't think that we actually could do a comedy song, but we might think up some funny titles.
1: Yeah, they're always a good source of comedy. Do you have one that you can give us?
2: Well, how about if you knew Susie like I know Susie, you'd go out with Henrietta?
1: That's a good song title. Do you have another, Mr. Ware?
4: Yes, how about Carolina Moon? What are you doing over Kansas City?
1: That's very good. Mr. Field.
5: I found a million-dollar baby, but I'd rather have the cash.
6: I didn't mean it when I said drop dead, baby, so please get up and go home.
1: Good title. Mr. Stern?
2: Get back to the Westin. Hope could... Hope could say, a partner... A partner...
1: Sounds like a silent partner, you
2: know. Sounds like he dissolved his partnership. Wait, I got the thought. He said, partner, you should have been here last night. He says, we had a wonderful time. We had 12 girls over from the dance hall, and we played Pony Express. And Crosby says, what's Pony Express? Hope says, post office with a little more horsing around.
1: Mr. Warren.
4: Well, this might be a switch on that. They could have played airmail. That's post office on a higher plane.
1: Mr. Fields?
6: Well, as long as they're going along in that direction, they can still be in this bar arguing forth and back, and Crosby says, partner? I got Leonard Stern's partner now. He says, partner, we need someone who knows the Indian territory. We need someone to guide us. And an old-timer gets up, and he says, how about me? I fought here. Why, I

0: fought in the Indian Wars for 3 different years, he says. They don't call me Cactus Pants for nothing. I shoot straighter than any man in the West. They don't call me Cactus Pants for nothing. He's, I can find a lost trail like nobody. They don't call me Cactus Pants for nothing. And then hopes to sit down and say, I can't sit down. They don't call me Cactus Pants for nothing.
1: All right, gentlemen, I think we've managed to put together a rough draft of the script that Maureen O'Hara called for. Now, before we conclude our comedy writing session on the air, I'm sure that our listeners would be interested in hearing some behind-the-scenes anecdotes with the funny men that you've written for. Mr. Ware?
2: Well, one incident happened once. It was right after rehearsal, and we were all sitting around backstage, and Crosby's four boys came in. They were on their way home, and they dropped in to say hello. And the youngest one, little Lindsay, he ran over to Bing, and he began to beg him for a drum. Oh, that little kid wanted a drum so badly. And he teased about it and begged, and finally Bing put little Lindsay on his knee, and he said to him, "Lenny boy, I've been thinking about this, and I don't think I should get you a drum." He says, "After all, when we're at home, sometimes I want to read the newspaper, or I want to read a book, or I want to listen to some records, or I have to be on the telephone." He says, "And you'll be walking around the house beating that drum and disturbing me." And little Lindsay looked up at Bing very soulfully, and he said, "Daddy," he says, "I promise you, if you get me that drum, I'll only play it when you're asleep."
1: Very good. Mr. Price?
3: Well, this is a sort of a little story we used to kick around when during the last part of the war. We traveled with Bob Hope's show, and the writers were always sitting around someplace in an open field talking about girls. And one of the writers was going with a twin at the time. We used to kid him about it a lot, and he admitted a lot of embarrassing mistakes. Actually came up. Both the twins the same height, the same color hair, same color eyes. But he said he studied him. He got out of system, and he studied them, and it took him about 4 weeks, but he finally got so he could tell which one was Mary Jane and which one was Herman.
1: Mr. Stern.
4: Well, you know, publicity is important to all performers. And this concerns Milton Berle. Milton was in a show at the time. We were doing a radio program, and he couldn't find his name in any newspaper, any magazine, any periodical. No matter where he looked, his name wasn't mentioned in any paper, and he got quite upset, and finally he called up his press agent, Marty Ragaway, and he said, "Marty, come on over here. I want to speak to you." And Marty came over, and Berle said, "Marty, what is this?" He said, "I can't find my name in the papers. I don't see it in magazines." He says, "There's no publicity about me. He says, nobody's speaking about me." And Marty said, "You're wrong, Milton." He says, "Everybody in town is speaking about you." And Burl said, "Oh, yeah, what are they saying?" And Marty said, "Whatever happened to Milton Berle?"
1: Well, that's all the time we have anyhow for our anecdotes tonight. We've had a comedy show written on the air and some stories about America's top comedians. And now, as the little Fisk boy says, it's time to retire. So join us again next week for another session, won't you? This is Ben Brady saying goodnight for Sid Fields, Roger Price, Leonard Stern, Snag Waris, and the Comedy Writers Show.
5: 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O'Hara, who suggested tonight's outline, can soon be seen in The Long Denial. 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
1: Thank you. Thank you very much. Ladies and gentlemen, I can honestly say that it's going to give me a lot of pleasure tonight. But that's neither here nor there. It might be there, it certainly isn't here. I can promise you that. On this occasion, I would like to be serious because, ladies and gentlemen, as you sit here waiting for the all-night chemist to open, you probably know that today marks the bicentenary of one of our greatest writers, Ernie Wise.
2: Thank you. Why are they clapping?
1: Because you came on. Didn't you see you? I did, but then I have a telescope.
2: Well, why clap me? I mean, I haven't done the song yet.
1: Maybe that's why they're clapping. Incidentally,
2: yeah?
1: You look great.
2: Thank you.
1: Who made that suit?
2: Why?
1: That was going to be my second question. The ladies and gentlemen clapped because I've just told them that today is your bicentenary.
2: I didn't know it was my bicentenary.
1: And because you are our greatest living writer.
2: I know.
1: That you're our greatest writer or that you're living?
2: Both.
1: I don't know how he does it. I would like to present to you...
2: How much? Can I have a gin readies?
1: It isn't money, Ian. Oh. Money couldn't buy this. They are. It's yours.
2: A feather?
1: A feather? A quill.
2: One of those pens they used years ago?
1: Yes, you used to write your checks out with one of those. I remember it.
2: Well, what's so special about that quill?
1: Only that it belonged to the bard.
2: Bard who?
1: Shakespeare. And it's only fitting that you should have it.
2: Because it's my bicentenary.
1: And because I think you're a greater writer than he'll ever be.
2: Agreed.
1: Oh.
2: He hasn't written much stuff lately, has he?
1: Well, he wrote an episode. He wrote an episode on Zekars a couple of weeks ago. I switched it off.
2: No good.
1: Have you ever seen Bert Lynch in green tights? I'll never eat another Brussels sprout again as long as I live. I would like you to keep that quill to mark your bicentenary.
2: And what's his name actually used this quill?
1: Shakespeare.
2: Yes.
1: Yeah, wrote what he called his masterpieces with it.
2: Masterpieces?
1: Yes.
2: Ha!
1: Oh, don't be like that. A lot of people like Zekars, you know.
2: I could lose him.
1: Not only are you better than him, you're prolific.
2: And I write more.
1: You have thrilled more people with your ballpoint pen than he ever did with this thing. I believe that in 100 years' time, there will be an Ernie Wise Memorial Theatre.
2: And everybody pays to get in.
1: And double to get out.
2: And I'll be there to see they do.
1: That wouldn't surprise me. There will also be a Ye Ernie Wise gift shoppy in Peterborough selling genuine Ernie Wise wig blocks.
2: And my knickknacks.
1: Well, why not? You never use them.
2: They might even make me a knight.
1: If they do, you'll be the shortest knight of the year, I can promise you that. The British Museum will pay a fortune for that quill.
2: I suppose so. Thanks, Eric.
1: Oh, it's all right. All I want from you are my expenses for going up to Stratford to get it. A fiver.
2: A fiver?
1: Only a fiver.
2: That's a bargain.
1: Thank you.
2: Here's a fiver.
1: Thank you very much. Oh, one of the old white ones again, is it? Lovely.
2: How did you manage to get this quill?
1: You won't believe this.
2: Go on.
1: I stood in Shakespeare's back garden and I shouted at the top of my voice, Cracker Jack! And it came floating out of an upstairs window.
2: Well, that's absolutely marvellous.
1: You think so?
2: Yeah.
1: It's all too simple with this fellow, really. I mean, £5 I've got for a feather from a duck's arsenal.

0: sister shopper.
1: Everything for the mother-to-be.
0: Yep. Clubhouse. 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Head office in Pudding Lane. Come on.
1: No, no, please, please. No, I'm nervous enough.
0: I'll tell you something.
1: What?
0: If Match of the Day was on every night, this place would have to close down.
1: I'm embarrassed enough without you doing jokes.
0: No need to be embarrassed. You've got me with you.
1: Well, let's get it over with.
0: I bet a few of the customers here have said that before.
1: Please, here's the assistant.
2: Yes?
0: If it wasn't for that one little word, this shop wouldn't exist.
1: Look, if you're going to do a comedy routine, I'm going.
0: No, it's all right. He's a little nervous.
2: We find that the fathers-to-be are more nervous than the mothers-to-be.
1: Well, I'm not a father-to-be.
0: It's his sister.
2: Oh.
0: She's the father-to-be.
1: My sister, Annie.
2: Had you anything in mind?
0: What time do you finish?
1: Will you stop it? I've never done this sort of thing before.
0: Sister Annie said that.
2: When is the happy event?
1: In about 2 weeks' time.
0: Which came as a complete surprise to her because she thought she had mumps.
1: Will you stop embarrassing me?
2: You might try being a little more considerate.
0: And you might do well to remember that if it wasn't for me, you could be redundant.
2: If you would tell me what it is you want.
0: A plate of cockles. Have we got a plate of cockles for him?
1: No, but you give it a rest. I suppose at this stage it would be better to buy something for the little one.
2: I was going to suggest that very thing.
1: There's such a lot to select from.
0: Hey, if you have a saucer to match this cup, I'll take it.
2: That is not a cup.
0: I thought it was a bit big. Sorry about that. Sorry.
1: Oh, I'm off.
0: Oh, don't go. I'm only trying to take the sting out of it for you. Make your purchase. Uncle Ern?
1: Gosh, I never thought of that. I'd be an uncle. Do uncles get an allowance off the state?
0: I don't think so, to be honest, no.
1: Pity. Do you think it'll look like me?
0: Probably. Excuse me.
2: Yes.
0: You sell masks?
1: The sooner I'm out of this place, the better.
0: There's not a snake on the end of that, is there?
1: What's a rattle? I'll take it.
2: A rattle is usually the very first thing that the father buys for the little one. Your sister's husband may have bought one.
1: My sister's what?
2: Husband.
1: Husband?
0: don't.
1: Did you hear that, Eric?
0: Yes. Keep it down, keep it down.
1: As if our Annie would ever get married.
0: Oh, dear me.
1: Our Annie hates men. She'll never get married. Yeah. Good and that, isn't it?
0: Yeah, very good, yes. Could I have a word with you, please? Would you excuse us just for a moment?
2: Certainly.
0: Yes.
1: What do you want?
0: Well, this is difficult, you see. Yeah. You know, your sister. Hmm? The female one.
1: That's yes.
0: Yeah. Well, you know how it is. Mm-hmm. Soft light, sweet music, boyfriend, alone, yeah. Fire, light, settee, kiss, cuddle, hello, folks, what about the workers?
1: What do you mean? What are you trying to tell me?
0: And then all of a sudden, she's gone.
1: What?
0: What's one of your death?
1: Our Annie did that.
0: Afraid so.
1: Never in a million years. Our Annie was an Ovaltini.
0: Well, Ovaltinis do grow up and prefer cocoa, you know.
1: I don't believe it!
0: Ern, there's got to be a father somewhere.
1: In that case, let the father buy the rattle. I'm off.
2: He's gone.
0: Yeah, well, he's a bit upset, you know. How much did he say that rattle was?
2: 50 pence.
0: I'll take it.
1: Ladies and gentlemen, our guest singer this week is a talented lady with a very distinctive style.
0: Somebody you know?
1: Worked with her many times.
0: Can I introduce her?
1: If you want.
0: Ladies and gentlemen, a great singer and a personal friend of Ern's. The one and only Flurry Ford! Let's hear it for Flurry! Come on, Flurry, where are you? Who loves you, Flurry?
1: Flurry Ford?
0: Well, you said you worked with her.
1: Flurry Ford?
0: Well, isn't that the stuff they put in the drinking water?
1: You've done what very few might consider to be a joke.
0: Oh?
1: Now let me introduce our guest, Marion Montgomery. Welcome, Marion.
3: Thank you, Ernie. It's been a long time.
0: Well, a couple of weeks in the country, he'll get his breath back.
1: This is Eric.
3: I know.
0: My pleasure, Miss Comahoney.
1: Montgomery.
0: Oh, you've met her before?
3: At Ronnie Scott's.
0: Ronnie Scott's? He does a lovely bowl of porridge, I'll say that.
3: It's a jazz club.
1: I had my own jazz group years ago.
0: The only wise and the underpaid five.
3: Look, just tell me one thing. Yes. Does Ronnie really play jazz?
0: What?
1: Clarinet.
3: With a jazz outfit?
0: The very best. Foden's Footwear Band.
3: Foden's Footwear Band?
0: Soul music.
1: What are you going to sing, Marion?
3: I'm going to sing a little ditty called The Last Blues Song.
0: You heard a promise?
3: Promise.
0: Good.
3: Promise.

0: Right now.
1: The check's in the post.
2: Soon up is finished. Stella entered the nightclub. Paul was playing the xylophone. Xylophone. That's Z-I. No, Paul was playing the drum.
3: Fantastic, that.
2: What is?
3: You typing. All that tip-tapping. From the other room, it sounded like Fred Astaire on a pogo stick.
2: What's the book you've got?
3: Encyclopedia of Antiques.
2: I didn't know you were interested in antiques.
3: Well, I'd like to find out.
2: Find out what?
3: I want to know once and for all how old you really are. You never know, you might be worth a few, Bob. Pack you up in a crate and send you off to Sotheby's. I've got it made.
2: Thanks.
3: It amazes me.
2: What does?
3: You.
2: I'm an amazing little fellow.
3: Just tell me how you manage it, and then you can carry on in peace.
2: How I manage what?
3: To look so young, because you never seem to age.
2: I know.
3: The Arthur Askey of Peterborough, you are. You look just as young now as you did when you were 68.
2: Excuse me.
3: I'm being serious.
2: That'll be the day.
3: Honestly, you look as young now as you did when you were 18. Now, come on. What's the secret?
2: No secret. I keep myself in good trim.
3: You're a man, not a candle.
2: And still flickering.
3: Hey, come on, be honest. You're on the G-up tablets, aren't you?
2: I'm not on
3: you
2: any.
3: You are, you're on those flaming G-up tablets.
2: Not?
3: Those little silver ones that look like ball bearings from roller skates. No wonder you keep rolling out of bed. You're on them, aren't you? You're on them.
2: No, I'm not.
3: I'd give anything to know how you do it. I mean, look at me, I look my age.
2: True, that is. Haggard. That's what you are now. Haggard.
3: I can't argue with that. And I'm going thin on top.
2: Bald.
3: Pardon?
2: Bald.
3: No, thin on top.
2: No, bald.
3: What a fight. All right, I'm not proud. Bald. You can lend me one of your spares. You've got three. One on, one at the dry cleaners, and the other one over the teapot.
2: Big bags under your eyes. And you're beginning to stoop.
3: Well, I can't argue with the truth. I look at you and I wonder how it is you never get any older. Cliff Richard looks older than you. And he's only 28.
2: Respect my body, I do. I don't stay out till all hours, do I?
3: You stayed up late last night to listen to the wireless.
2: Well, I like the Archers. Oh. Not like you.
3: Ah, I see. You're getting to me again.
2: Well?
3: You mean last night?
2: Well, what time was it when you finally flopped into bed?
3: It's only once in a while.
2: What time was it?
3: Well, the man has got to have some fun.
2: What time?
3: 9:30.
2: 9:30?
3: Yes.
2: The body won't stand for it. Ada Bailey again, was it?
3: Who else?
2: Enough said. No wonder you're going bald.
3: It's funny that, because I always keep my hat on.
2: It makes no difference.
3: You're going to tell them the secret?
2: Secret?
3: How you stay so young?
2: Well, it's got something to do with hormones.
3: I can't afford a holiday abroad.
2: You've got to accept the fact that your body isn't getting any younger.
3: I know that. Do you know the combined age of both my legs is 96?
2: Accept the fact that you're not getting any younger and you won't have any problems. I mean, if you're worried, have a word with your doctor. He'll tell you how to stay healthy.
3: He died 2 weeks ago.
2: He was only 30.
3: I know. A patient closed a surgery door on the end of a stethoscope and broke his neck. Never get any older, you don't. Hey.
2: What?
3: Have you got yourself an elixir?
2: You know I don't like motorbikes.
3: Oh, come on. How old are you?
2: Got nothing to do with you. Look, let's get down to it. Now, what's eating you?
3: Well, I wouldn't tell this to a living soul. So that's why I'm going to tell you.
2: Go on.
3: Well, the other night...
2: I'm listening.
3: The other night, I switched on the TV set and it was Legs & Co.
2: Used to be Pam's People.
3: Well, they've been pensioned off now. They're usherettes for the good old days. I sat watching them and my heart was pounding like it wanted to get out.
2: Well, there's nothing wrong with that. The sight of those voluptuous girls dancing.
3: It wasn't that. It was the walk over to the TV set to switch it on.
2: What are you trying to say?
3: Well, would you call yourself a man of the world?
2: Well,
3: you went to Chester when you were in the Cubs, didn't you?
2: Yes.
3: That's good enough.
2: You could say I'm a bit of a cosmopolitan.
3: It's the way you walk. Now, listen. On the screen, beautiful girls dancing, and it left me cold. Didn't mean a thing. Nothing.
2: Oh. I'm with you now.
3: That means even less. It's reached the stage where I'm getting more fun watching Percy Thrower swinging up his beans.
2: I understand.
3: Hey, you're thinking of something now, aren't you?
2: Well, it's only a little thing.
3: Never mind your problems. Get me sorted out.
2: As I see it, you are now paying the price for a misspent youth.
3: My youth wasn't misspent. I enjoyed every second of it. And if I had my life to live over again, I'd make the same mistakes only sooner, that's all. With or without me hat on.
2: Eric, you've burnt up all the coal and there's nothing left in the cellar.
3: Too deep for me, you are. That's author's talk, that is.
2: But you did ask me.
3: Are you saying that I've lost my virility?
2: Well, let's put it another way. The chickens are coming home to roost and you haven't got a perch.
3: Well, perhaps I could get a prescription for some of those hello folks and what about the workers' pills?
2: Forget it. You're way past it now. The best thing that you can do is to buy yourself an alpaca jacket and a set of bowls.
3: Yeah, but I could go to the doctor's first, couldn't I? And get some of those hello folks pills and what about the workers, you know.
2: You don't need a doctor. You need a welder.
3: Oh, yes.
2: You're coming apart at the seams. It's over, Casanova. If only you could have loved just one woman. I mean, really loved. You wouldn't be in the mess you're in now.
3: Oh, that's good coming from you, that is. What do you know about love? I still remember the night I came home early and found you on the settee with your arm around your wallet. You know nothing about love.
2: No?
3: No.
2: So I don't know what love is. Take a look at this photograph.
3: Good Lord, he's even got a picture of his wallet.
2: Look at that photograph.
3: Yeah, it's very nice. Very pretty girl. Which bank does the father manage? One of yours or a renegade outfit?
2: That is the only girl I ever really loved.
3: You?
2: Thought that might surprise you.
3: You will love. You've never mentioned this to me before.
2: Well, it would have been a big joke to you, wouldn't it?
3: Wouldn't joke at anything serious like that. If it happens again, just be careful.
2: What do you mean?
3: Well, remember what happened to that giraffe.
2: See what I mean? Not that it matters, because it's all in the past now.
3: Then you did. You did actually love this girl?
2: Yes.
3: Well, when did you first meet her?
2: Well, I met her about 3 months ago.
3: Was she playing a harp on the train?
0: Excuse me. Are these seats taken?
2: No, plenty of room in here. Glad of the company. Let me help you with your harp.
0: I can manage, thank you.
2: No trouble. Too heavy for a trim little thing like you.
0: I can manage, really. See? Oh!
2: Would you help me down off the rack, please?
0: Yes, of course. All right.
2: Yes. Thank you. My arm's just a little tired. All the typing. I am a playwriter.
0: How fascinating.
2: Quite famous.
0: Gosh, you must be awfully clever.
2: Yes, I am. Do forgive me, I haven't introduced myself. My name is...
0: I've just realized. Mr. Wise.
2: Fan of mine, I take it?
0: Oh, yes, of course.
2: Thought so.
0: I watch all the plays what you write.
2: I'm resting at the moment. Not going to do any writing for an hour.
0: You are my favourite person.
2: We have a lot in common.
0: But there's just one thing. I'd enjoy your plays more if...
2: Yes.
0: Well, the other man who's with you, he seems to ruin everything you do. Eric something.
2: Eric something. Yes, just about sums him up. Yes. Everyone knows him as a fool, but I look after him, you know. As I hope someone will look after me when I'm his age. Eric something. A very shrewd observation, Miss...
0: Daphne.
2: Charming name, Daphne. Glad I met you, Daphne.
0: Glad I met you, Ernie. My first day home and I meet my idol.
2: Something you'll never forget. I take it you've been out of the country.
0: Italy. 6 glorious weeks studying the works of Michelangelo.
2: I've got all his LPs. Donkey Serenade. That's a good one. I wouldn't like our meeting to end here, Daphne.
0: Nor would I, Ernie.
2: Would you care to join me in a bite to eat?
0: I'd love to.
2: Then say no more. Here we are, bloat to paste or the sardines. I might have a chocolate biscuit in me back pocket. Do you fancy that?
3: Now, that was how you met her. She gave you a quick gliss and left.
2: As I've just been telling you.
3: Yes.
2: I took her to the dining car, slap of meals, champagne. Expenses didn't bother me.
3: Sounds like real love, that, doesn't
2: it? Oh, yeah, the BBC were paying.
3: Oh, well, that's all right. did it get serious after that?
2: I'll show you how serious it got.
3: Yes?
2: Take a look at this.
3: Well, that's one of those boxes that they put diamond rings in. It did get serious.
2: £200 worth of serious?
3: Well, where's the ring?
2: On Daphne's finger.
3: And where's Daphne?
2: Gone.
3: Gone?
2: I haven't seen her since. I gave her the ring a month ago. She tricked me.
3: She actually took you for 200 quid.
2: Plus VAT. Well, all in the past now. Right. I'm off out now to whoop it up a bit. I'm not past it like some people I know.
3: Don't have to rub it in, son.
2: Put your feet up, Pop. Watch Percy throw her on the telly. I'm off now. Whoop it up at the disco. I'll be your sweetheart if you will be mine. Cheerio!
3: Just look at his little legs going. Whoop it up at the disco. Somebody should tell him you don't sit around with a mug of coke or singing I'll Be Your Sweetheart at the disco. Come in, Daphne. How much do you get for the ring?
0: A fiver.
3: We'll split it down the middle. 2 for you, 3 for me.

0: So that was the Eric Morecambe and Ernie Wise radio show. Eric and Ernie's guests today were Anne Hamilton with singing guest Marion Montgomery. The music came from Max Harris and his orchestra. The script was written by Eddie Braben. And the program was produced by Bobby J.
1: Once upon a time there was an engineer.
2: Choo-choo Charlie was his name, we hear.
1: He had an engine and he sure had fun. He used good and plenty candy to make his train run.
3: Charlie says, love my good and plenty. Charlie says, really rings the bell. Charlie says, love my good and plenty. Don't know any other candy that I love so well.
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11: George!
12: I beg your pardon. 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
12: Oh, pardon me, sir. This is the Stan Freberg show, and I have to...
11: George!
12: Yes, you said that. 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
12: Forgive me if I seem to close the door on
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0: In keeping with the policy of the Stan Freberg Show, which goes everywhere, sees everything, does everyone, Mr. Freberg has just completed a very dangerous assignment.
1: Freberg, I said to myself, for indeed that was my name. Freberg, why don't you get an interview with the Abominable Snowman?
0: You mean to say that dreadful creature of the high Himalayas?
1: The same.
0: And you actually got an interview with one of these ape-like monsters.
1: This tape will tell. The only previously recorded information on the Abominable Snowman comes from Dr. Hugo Spank of Cornell University, who went high in the Himalayas to do research on the subject. The only thing the good doctor had to say about the Abominable Snowman was... Now, we felt that this was not too informative, and CBS Radio felt it was below standard as far as broadcast quality was concerned. So I went up and got the interview myself. It went something like this. This is Stan Freberg speaking high in the Himalaya Mountains in northern India. I'm standing next to this particular gentleman, creature, what is it you are there?
2: A little of each, Stan, actually.
1: A little
2: of each, that's right.
1: I see, then you are the Abominable...
2: Snowman, that's right. I never cared for that word abominable too much, Stan. You mind if I called you Stan?
1: No, not at all.
2: Well, I never cared for abominable, but it's the nearest word translated from the original Hindustani, which was Abominuyamayo, which means the hairy one with the big feet.
1: Yeah, I can see it lost something in the translation. I was noticing your...
2: Noticing my sneakers there, were you?
1: Quite large, yeah. What are they, about 12?
2: What, are you kidding? 12? They're size 23.
1: That's pretty big.
2: Well, it's functional design, you know. You ever try to walk on snow with ballet slippers? Roller skates?
1: Well, yeah, don't you have a little bit of trouble buying them? I mean...
2: Well, I just can't walk into any old store and buy them. No, I have them specially made up for me.
1: Well, where do you get them?
2: Well, when I don't have the chance to drop by Abercrombie and Fitch, I send up to Spalding. They make them up for me. I have them in four colors. The white, the red, the pink, and the orange. I'm wearing the orange today.
1: Oh, that's very nice.
2: Well, that's the particular ensemble I picked out today.
1: Oh, it's not much of an ensemble, is it? I mean, it's just the shoes.
2: Well, it's an ensemble to me. Some of us aren't too well off as others.
1: Well, I didn't mean to hurt your feelings.
2: Oh, that's all right.
1: It's all right?
2: Yes, it is.
1: Okay.
2: Okay.
1: All right.
2: All right. Fine.
1: Just, what is it you do for a living? Do you terrorize the mountain?
2: That's right. I terrorize the mountain climbers who come up here. That is my trade, and I am proud of it.
1: Is it hard work? You have to do a lot of training?
2: Well, I don't think everybody can do it, you know. They don't have the hair for it, for one thing.
1: Or the sneakers. Say, you're quite tall, you know. What are you, about 8, 9 feet?
2: No, I measure in around 10 and a half, buddy.
1: 10 and a half feet tall? Gee, that's pretty tall.
2: You think I'm tall, you should see my brother. He'd jump center for Abominable State.
1: Oh, I'm sorry, I missed him. Have you had a pretty good day's work today?
2: No, it hasn't been too hard today so far, no.
1: You, what was that again?
2: Mm-hmm.
1: You done much terrorizing?
2: No, not too much today.
1: Well, I wonder if you could give us a demonstration before we sign off of whatever it is you do
2: to terrorize the mountain climbers? Certainly.
1: Well, what would you like me to do?
2: Well, just turn your back there and close your eyes. Close your little eyes, and I sort of sneak up behind you and let fly with one.
1: Let fly with one what?
2: Never you mind, just turn your back.
1: Well, I think I have a...
2: Never mind, just turn your back, please. No peeking.
1: All right.
2: Don't you open those eyes now.
1: I won't.
2: All right. I'll just sneak up behind you now, tippy toe. Which is hard with my feet. Here I come now.

0: nice, Stanley. Say, that white hair is very becoming. Cuts off your ruddy complexion. Very nice.
1: Gee, that was effective. Well, Arthur, see, our time is up.
0: Oh, that's a shame. Sure you don't have time for a quickie before you hit the pipe?
1: No, I really don't.
0: Well, if you'll forgive me, I gotta get back to work. I see a mountain climber over there by the edge.
1: Well, nice meeting you.
0: Nice meeting you, Sam.
1: Nice to see a man happy in his work.

0: Thank you. And now one of the dramatic scenes we know you've been waiting for. The lights on the stage go down, leaving but one spotlight on our announcer, Burnside Mantle.
1: Thank you. Great moments in history. But what was the story behind those moments? Time is 1862. The place, a small upstairs room in a little house in Frederick, Maryland. An army in gray is moving into town. Moving, moving like a flowing flannel river. We hear a man who...
2: All right. All right, Barbara Fritchie. Here's the flag. Now stick the old gray head out the window.
3: You give me the money, then I'll stick the old gray head out the window.
0: So much for history. Outraged history lovers may write me care of CBS Radio, Hollywood, California.
4: Stan.
0: If you ladies and gentlemen could see her, you would know that that is the voice of Peggy Taylor.
4: Well, thank you, Stan. Say, that business about Barbara Fritchie, you don't believe it, do you?
0: Oh, well, we know. We were just funning, you know.
4: You were just what?
0: Funning.
4: That's what I thought you said.
0: I do the best I can with the words I get, you know.
4: Well, I say this is a nice studio,
0: yeah,
4: you know?
0: Yeah, it is kind of a nice studio. And CBS Radio has sort of turned our studio into a home away from home, as it were.
4: Why, that's very nice now. But, you know, I've never seen a studio with rows of overstuffed chairs for the musicians like this.
0: Yes, well, it's homey, you know.
4: Oh, it sure is. Rugs on the floor and pictures on the wall and a big dog lying in front of the fireplace.
0: That's Billy May.
4: Well, you know what fooled me was the stick in his mouth.
0: That's the way he conducts. Ladies and gentlemen, Peggy Taylor.

0: Ladies and gentlemen, still in line with our policy, the Stan Freberg program is still going everywhere, seeing everything, doing everyone. Take it away, Field Man Leroy Strattle at Mount Rushmore, South Dakota, the scene of the great presidential statues.
1: Field Man Leroy Strattle here at Mount Rushmore, South Dakota. Will you knock off the bird calls, please, Mrs. Prill?
2: Oh, I beg your pardon.
1: Yes. I'm standing in the shade of George Washington's nose, along with Mrs. Hagmire Prill, who you just heard from. A sculptress of Duluth was about to carve a new statue. Is that correct?
2: I hope to kick a pig in the face. It's correct.
1: Well, nothing I like better than a good old colloquial expression.
2: Well, how's you like a good old fat lip?
1: Yes. Well, Mrs. Prill, would you like to tell the folks why you're such an unusual sculptress?
2: Oh, yes.
1: Well, I
2: carve statues out of a good many things.
1: Such as?
2: Soap, paraffin, wax, lard, anything.
1: Soap, paraffin, wax, lard, eh?
2: They can hear me.
1: Well, yes. Well, how did it start? How did it all start?
2: Yes, well, I started carving little individual rosebuds out of soap for my dinner parties. Back in Grand Rapids, you know.
1: Yes, I see.
2: Well, everyone complimented me on them. Someone ate one, so I had to change my material. Oh, he did froth pretty good, though.
1: All of a lather, eh? Yeah. Well, how did the idea for a big statue come about?
2: Well, a friend of mine, Gladys Baumberger, you know her.
1: No, I don't believe I do.
2: Oh, well, she lives down the block. She's a lovely girl.
1: I'm sure she is. We have to move right along.
2: Yes, I hate her, but she's a lovely girl. Well, anyway, she had this lawn tea, and I was asked to carve some little decoration. So one night it came to me in a veritable vision. Tiny miniature statues of Mary Margaret McBride carved out of oleomargarine. Oh, they certainly made a hit, if I do say so.
1: Well, I'll bet they made a hit.
2: I just said so. Well, that's how the big idea came about. Yeah. I came to Mount Rushmore Memorial Committee, and here I am.
1: Think of that. Ladies and gentlemen, a 400-foot statue of Mary Margaret McBride carved entirely out of oleomargarine.
2: Gee, that's realistic.
1: Are you planning any more?
2: Well, I told you I was before we went on the air.
1: Oh, yes, of course. And they were a grouping of three.
2: Yes, Mary Margaret McBride, of course.
1: Of course.
2: Wyatt Earp and Fats Domino.
1: Great Americans all. Whoops-a-daisy, I see the sun's coming out, so it's back to Hollywood. Whoops-a-daisy is right, Leroy Straddle, and thank you, Mrs. Prill. Well, I like to think of Mrs. Prill, high on her scaffold there on Mount Rushmore, chipping and chopping away at the margarine of her 400-foot statue. Arrivederci, Mrs. Prill. But as must happen in all variety shows, the scene must change. And we go from the lofty mountain to a quiet living room. Billy, could you give us a little lofty mountain to quiet living room music, please? Oh, boy. Gee, honey, it's great to have an evening at home, huh? Nothing to do but read, take it easy.
3: Oh, I'll say. Boy. And we can use a nice, quiet evening.
1: Yeah. Lucky for us, your mother broke her leg.
3: Boy, I'll say. Well, and good thing, too, that Charlie Adams has the measles.
1: Yeah, no canasta tonight. Oh, boy, this is for me. Oh, no.
3: Oh, no.
1: Don't answer. Let it ring. Let it rain. Why don't they leave us alone?
3: Look, honey, no matter who it is, we're not going out.
1: We're not going out.
3: And don't invite them over.
1: No.
3: Tell them we're sick.
1: I'll just tell them we died. Hello?
4: Hello, Max's Delicatessen. This is Mrs. Snodgrass.
1: No.
4: Will you send us some...
1: Ma'am, you have a wrong number.
4: A half a pound of salami, a half a pound
1: Madam,
4: of tail of ham.
1: Hey, I'm trying to tell you.
4: A pound of store cheese.
1: I said you have a wrong number.
4: Isn't this Max's Delicatessen?
1: No.
4: Well, what number is this?
1: This is Trafalgar 40598.
4: Trafalgar 40598?
1: Yeah, that's right.
4: Well, I want Trafalgar 45098.
1: Well, this is Trafalgar 40598.
4: Are you sure this isn't Trafalgar 45098, Max's Delicatessen?
1: No, this is not Max's Delicatessen. I'm sorry.
4: That's funny. I rang Trafalgar 45098.
1: Well, you got a wrong number.
3: Well, who was it, honey?
1: Oh, some dame had a wrong number.
3: Glad it wasn't for us.
1: Yeah.
3: You know, I wouldn't go out tonight to see Davy Crockett raffle Marilyn Monroe.
1: Gee, I think my eardrum is busted. Oh, come on.
3: Well, now, whoever it is, tell him to get lost. Right.
1: Hello?
4: Hello, Max and Delicatessen.
1: Oh, stop.
4: This is not rest. Will you send over half a pound of salami?
1: Lady, I told you before, you got the wrong number.
4: What?
1: You got the wrong number.
4: What number is this?
1: This is Trafalgar 40598. Yeah.
4: You sure this isn't Trafalgar 45098?
1: Look, lady, would I lie to you?
4: Well, that's funny. I dialed Trafalgar 45098.
1: Well, you must have made a mistake somewhere.
4: I did not make a mistake. I dialed TR-45098.
1: Well, you didn't get TR-45098. You got TR-40598.
4: Yeah, but that's the wrong number.
1: That's what I've been telling you.
4: Look, I've been calling that. That number's always been Trafalgar
1: 45098. Look, lady, why don't you get the operator to get the number for you?
4: I don't need to ask the operator. I know what the number is.
1: Okay. An ear for an ear, I always say.
3: What was it?
1: Same thing, the wrong number again.
3: We had quite a long conversation.
1: Yeah, well, she cross-examined me.
3: Well, I'm just glad it wasn't for us, anyway.
1: You're not kidding. Oh, no. Hello?
5: This is the special operator. Trafalgar
1: 40598. Oh, yeah. Yes, indeedy, this is Trafalgar 40598.
5: Just a moment, please. I have a call for you. Is your party?
4: Hello, Max and Delicatessen!
1: Wait a minute! I told you before this is not Max's Delicatessen!
4: Is this Trafalgar 40598?
1: Yes!
4: Well, that's the number I want. Will you send over...
1: Wait a minute. You don't want Trafalgar 40598. You want Trafalgar 45098.
4: How do you know what number I want?
1: Because you told me so. You said you want Trafalgar 45098, you said.
4: No, I don't. I want Trafalgar 40598. I asked the operator to get it for me.
1: All right. She got it for you, but it ain't the right...
4: Is this Trafalgar 40598?
1: Yes.
4: Well, is Max there?
1: No, Max isn't here.
4: So where is he?
1: How do I know where Max is? I don't even know who Max is!
4: Oh, well, you must be new there!
1: I'm not new here. I am not new here. I have been living here for 8 years.
3: Oh, honey, who is it?
1: The crazy dame with the wrong number.
4: How dare you say that?
1: Ah, shut up!
4: Oh!

0: to.
1: Now listen here, you cheap salami slicer. What's the idea of insulting my wife? Why, you ought to come right over there and shove your puss in the liverwort.
2: Oh! Darling, what some man on the boat said he's going to shove my puss in liverwort.
3: Oh, he did he? Give me that phone. Listen here, you. What's the big idea insulting my wife?
1: What's the idea of insulting my wife?
3: If your stupid wife would dial the right number, I wouldn't have to insult her.
1: My stupid wife did dial the right number.
3: Give up! She dialed Trafalgar 40598.
1: What number is this?
3: Trafalgar 40598.
1: So it's the right number.
3: It is not the right number. She wants Max's delicatessen.
1: Well, ain't this Max's delicatessen?
3: No!
1: Why did you say so?
3: I did say so. I told your stupid wife.
1: Now, listen, you crumb. You insult my stupid wife once more? I'll come over there and punch you right in the nose.
3: Yeah? You and who else?
1: Me and my stupid wife.
3: Says you. My wife can lick your wife any day in a week.
2: Honey, what did he say? What did he say?
3: He said he punched me in the nose.
2: Oh, yeah?
3: That's what he said.
2: Will you just give me that phone?
3: Here.
2: I just like to see you punch my husband in the nose.
1: Oh, you think I couldn't do it, eh?
2: Well, you just try it. I'll come over there and I'll punch you and your stupid wife in the nose.
1: Oh, yeah? Nobody's going to punch my stupid wife in the nose unless it's me.
4: What'd he say?
1: Yeah, it wasn't him. It was that big dumb ox of a wife of his. She said she's going to punch you in the nose.
4: Oh, she did she? You give me that phone. Listen, you beat up ragbag. I'd like to see you.
2: Ah, go on. Your mother listens to Crazy Otto.
3: Stop arguing with him. Hang up the phone.
4: I'm going to report you to the telephone company. Shit.
2: Boy. Some people.
3: Well, what's the use? I don't feel like reading.
2: Well, I certainly don't.
3: I don't feel like reading.
2: God, but this book wasn't as good as I thought anyway.
3: Yeah. Well?
2: Well?
3: Tell you what, let's call up the Johnsons and see what they're doing.
2: Oh, okay. Sure. Maybe they feel like some canasta.
3: Yeah, maybe. We'll just call the Johnsons up here. That's what we'll do.
5: Hello, Max's Delicatessen.

0: Well, let's see. Looking backwards in the show here, we did the great moments in history. Barbara Frietchie, we did the Mount Rushmore out of Oleomargarine. But just in case there's anyone we haven't offended, perhaps this will tear it.
1: I dream of Jeannie with the light.
0: Hold it.
1: Brown hair.
0: Hold it, please. What are you doing? Okay, hold it, Vapor Girl. Am I going to have trouble with you like I did in them last guys on Shaboom? How can the kids dance to that jazz? If they can't bop to it, they won't buy the record. You know that. Don't you know that?
2: Yeah.
0: You know that. Now we're going to do rock and roll, Stephen Foster, all right, but we're going to do a rock and roll. Three. 1, 2, 3, 4, 5, 6, 7, 8, 9, 10, Jack, Queen, King. Rock, Jeannie.
3: Jeannie with... Jeannie with the... Jeannie with the light. Jeannie with the light brown. Jeannie with the light brown wig. Rock!
0: Pretty commercial, huh? I'll tell the world. 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

0: Dead on the Bay. Any of you older folks hear your Stephen Foster favorites? 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
1: Well, I'm a one-eyed cat peeping on old dog Trey. 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
0: Oh, we
1: no more to
0: 174 o'clock rock.
1: We'll bop, bop, for my old Kentucky.
0: Re-bop, bop, bop-a-doo, bop, bop, boy. 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Oh, you, you, pop, pop, you kick, boom. Hey, guys, I think it's turned out better than the Kerry Jacobs Bond album we did last week.

Thank you very much. Well, I see the time is up. We'll all be back next week with new padding on the walls here. Until next week, this is Stan Freberg saying thank you for listening. God bless you and good night. Stan Freberg Show is produced in Hollywood by Pete Barnum and is written by Stan Freberg, Pete Barnum, and Jack Roach. Original songs by Stan Freberg. Featuring the music of Billy May, Judd Conlon's with the Mayors, and the songs of Peggy Taylor, the Dawes Butler, Peter Leeds, and June Foray. Also in the cast was Marvin Miller. Dan Coverley speaking. Stay tuned for Robert Trout in the news to be followed on most of these same stations by The Mitch Miller Show.

0: practically raw. 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
1: Once upon a time there was an engineer.
2: Choo-choo Charlie was his name, we hear.
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3: Charlie!

0: 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Oh, the big red letters stand for the Jell-O family. 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
0: Jell-O duck. 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
4: Sorry, I've got the microphone up there.
3: All right.
4: Yes, a few technical problems to overcome.
3: Yes.
4: But, you know, it's a new station with a new sound.
3: It's,
4: you know, there's bound to be teething problems. You know, we shouldn't be too hard on ourselves.
3: Well, maybe not.
4: But Mary, my wife, she'll be joining us shortly. She's currently in the kitchen, wapping down the surfaces.
3: Hello, Mary.
4: And she'll be coming along very shortly to join the posse. She's me and Ken.
3: Hey!
4: Though, of course, strictly speaking, Ken, you're not part of the posse because you're the producer.
3: Oh.
4: And ideally, you should be behind the serving hatch in the kitchen, taking notes, and enjoying a bit of banter with me now and again.
3: Yes, all right,
4: No, stay where you are, Ken.
3: Oh,
4: stay where you are, because we need you for the next item.
3: Oh.
4: Why suffer in silence? Turn.

0: Lovely.
1: That's right.
0: Yes.
1: Because Ken is our very own agony uncle.
0: Mm. Oh, right.
1: Did you not know about this, Ken?
0: No.
1: I told you.
0: Well,
1: anyway, I have a letter here from a gentleman listener who wishes to remain anonymous.
0: No.
1: It's not signed. Mm. And he says, dear agony uncle, I'm having problems finding a lady companion.
0: Oh.
1: At the local disco, it's impossible to chat the lasses up because the music's so loud. And although I'm screaming at the top of my voice, they say, speak up, I can't hear you. Well, agony uncle, that's a tricky one, isn't it?
0: It is.
1: What do you suggest?
0: I've no idea, John.
1: Hey?
0: Because that's my problem. What you know, I wrote that for you to solve. Because I thought you were the agony uncle.
1: Ken? No, how can I be the agony uncle?
0: Well,
1: I'm the DJ. You know, people aren't going to accept my word, are they? You know, you've got specialist knowledge, surely. Otherwise, why else would you be on the programme? Now, come on.
0: All right.
1: We haven't got any more letters, either.
0: No. Well, John.
1: What?
0: Have you got a problem I could solve? Marital problem or anything like that?
1: What do you mean, Ken? No, I haven't.
0: Well, there must be something I can help you with.
1: Oh, yes, Ken, there is. I brush my teeth every morning.
0: Good.
1: And,
0: glad to hear it.
1: When I finish, sometimes there's a white residue on my lips, which I flannel off, you know.
0: Mm.
1: But then mid-morning, I'll catch my reflection in the first aid cabinet mirror, and I'll notice the residue has reappeared.
0: Oh,
1: yeah.
0: I see.
1: Now, what's going on there?
0: Now, you've already wiped your lips at this stage, you say?
1: Yes.
0: Mm.
1: Yeah.
2: Right.
1: Oh. Oh. Hang on, mate. Don't sit down yet, love. Hang on.
2: All right.

0: coming.
1: You're very welcome there.
0: Right.
1: It's my great pleasure to introduce Mary Shuttleworth.
2: Come and join us.
1: Who's a regular contributor to the show. Mm-hmm.
0: Yep.
1: You've been introduced to Ken, of course.
2: Yes.
1: Of course, you know, you live next door to
2: Hello, Mary.
0: Hello, Ken.
1: Are you right on the end there, love? Because,
0: what do you mean?
1: You're causing the cushion to ride up. You're sitting a bit further back.
0: Oh, shut up, Jan.
2: Yes.
0: Come on.
1: All right,
0: get on with
2: it. Yes, come on, Jan.
1: What are you doing for us first, Mary? Is it job finders?
0: Yeah? No, no.
1: You can do that one if you want.
0: Mm. All
1: or,
0: right.
1: Or local events.
0: Mm.
1: Yeah?
0: Yeah. Well, where's your newspaper?
1: Good point, Mary. Eh? Where is it, Ken? You had it last.
2: I didn't, did I?
1: Yes. You did.
0: Goodness sake.
1: Didn't got think to do it
2: that way. Back to you.
1: Well,
2: are you sitting on it, Mary?
1: While Ken and Mary try and locate the newspaper, I'll just tell you about an event which I know is happening at this very moment. It's the rehearsal for the Youth Orchestra, and it's at the Methodist Hall in the Annex. I know about this because my son Darren is currently dating a lass called Jasmine, who plays tuba in the orchestra.
2: Found it.
1: Where was it?
2: I was sitting on it. I'm sorry, John.
1: Yeah, you will be.
2: Ooh.
1: Because, Mary's gone back to the kitchen, Ken. She got fed up. Waiting, you know. And,
0: Ruin it,
2: Jan. Oh.
1: She's making lots of noise.
2: She is.
1: Oh, of course, she'll be preparing for cookery tips, which will be coming along in a very, very short while. Stay with us, do.

0: Ken, you're still with us?
1: Yes.
0: You've only got the sports section, Ken. How can we do local events? You know, it's not doing sports roundup now.
1: No.
0: Hey, turn it over. Got the front page.
1: Oh.
0: Well, that's fine, Ken, because it's time for the news.
1: Sounds like
0: radio shuttle
1: chopsticks, John.
0: I know it does, Ken. It's not, what number is it?
1: Come on, get your act together.
0: And here's the news, read by Kenneth Worthington. That should be an urgent beat, shouldn't it? Never mind. Go on, Ken.
1: Yes. Fumes from cooking chickens caused a false fire alarm at a gents' hostel.
0: Here's another one.
1: An application to subdivide a garden to make room for a single-storey dwelling was turned down at a recent A hedgerow management course is being planned.
0: Ken, can we have a main story, please?
1: All right, John.
0: It's not,
1: A calculator, felt pens and 14 Easter eggs were stolen from a cream Toyota parked overnight on the industrial estate.
0: Really?
1: Mm.
0: It's not very nice, is it?
1: It isn't.
0: What about a piece of lighter news, Ken, to end the bulletin?
1: Yes, a teenager was very chuffed to be reunited with her purse.
0: That's the kind of story you want to cut. Thank you very much.
1: A purple mitten with a bunny motif was found last Tuesday.
0: No, that's enough. We're finished.
1: I can't do it, John.
0: You've done it, Ken.
1: No.
0: You read the news beautifully.
1: No, I cocked it up.
0: You didn't.
1: I had no training at all, you know. You've got me doing too many things, John.
0: No.
1: Thought I was just going to be producing.
0: Ken.
1: No, I'm going to sit behind the serving house, John.
0: All right.
1: Take notes.
0: Yeah. Okay, Ken. Oof, he's gone very red, and he's sweating profusely. Partly, I think, because his bomber jacket was done right up, and I think that was causing him to speed up too much. But, you know, it's not easy, what Ken was doing. Anyone having a laugh now at Ken's expense, don't, because it's very, very tricky. And the weather? Well, it's cloudy. But at least it's not raining. I think better have a commercial break.
2: 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Requires slight attention. Attractive shy horse motif on one side and nothing on the other side. Also, small gents mauve cycling top and a quantity of assorted bed linen. Ring now and ask for Ken. Calling all artists. Impresario Ken Worthington now has vacancies on his rostrum for entertainers who display true promise.
0: Hey?
2: If you have a strong command of vibrato, a bubbly personality, and a quick silver wit,
0: Ken,
2: then just send a cheque for £17.50.
0: I think we've had enough of that one. That's a complete betrayal of trust. I left Ken to compile that. Should be adverts for building societies and the garden centre. And instead, he's busy flogging his own items and plugging his agency, which is not on, because he's got enough artists on his rostrum. Ken! It's a good job he's behind that serving hatch. I'd have his guts for garters.
1: Yes, John? Have you a problem?
0: Yes.
1: It's all going very well from this end.
0: Oh, he's doing banter.
1: Now then, sir.
0: What?
1: We've had a request for a piece of music, John.
0: Oh.
1: Do you think you can oblige us?
0: Yes.
1: Oh, ducky.
0: No, I do, Ken, because I've got my new song, which I'd like the ladies and gentlemen to hear.
1: Thanks, John.
0: It's all about travel. Which reminds me, Ken, it's time you went and did the travel news.
1: What, from a helicopter?
0: No, from the street, the mobile phone.
1: Right.
0: Thanks, Ken.

0: shouldn't be eating it yet, love. Should be taking me through the ingredients, and I should taste it first. What's going on, love?
1: I'm having my dinner. I'm having my dinner, John.
0: Why, love?
1: Because it's dinner time, that's why.
0: Yes, but...
1: Stupid.
0: Hey, Mary, please. I've played the jingle. I've got to do the item, love.
1: Well, I don't care, John. You know.
0: What's this one, love, is it? One you made earlier?
1: John, just shut up, sit down and have your dinner.
0: Oh, is that for me, love?
1: Hmm?
0: Oh, Mary's made me a tuna bap with mayo.
1: Hmm.
0: And a few crisps around the edge. I will have it, love, actually, because I'm starving. And I'm quite tired now, because it's hard work running your own radio station.
1: Hmm.
0: Oh, look. Oh. Who's that? Ring you when I'm about to have my dinner. Hello?
2: Hello!
0: Oh, Ken, what do you want?
2: Oh, got the travel news, John.
0: I see. Well, can you make it snappy, Ken, because I'm about to have my dinner.
2: All right. Well, it's quiet on our road.
0: Yeah.
2: But, it's busier on the main road. It's passable with car.
0: Right. Thank you, Ken.
2: Right. Thank you.
0: Oh, Ken, hang on.
2: What?
0: I'm very interested in your toaster that you're advertising.
2: I'm sorry, John, it's gone.
0: Hey?
2: I sold it to a lollipop lady.
0: No.
2: Well, it's the power of radio, isn't it, John?
0: Ooh.
2: See you later. Bye.
0: Ken.
2: Bye, everybody.
0: Wait. Is the Madeline still available? Or the cycling top? Ken!
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0: And here are Peter Brough and Archie Andrews.
1: Brough?
2: Yes, Archie, what is it?
1: Brough, can I have a word with you before you go out this morning?
2: All right, Archie. But make it short, because I have an important business appointment and I don't want to be late.
1: Oh, this won't take a minute, Brough. Here, let me help you on with your overcoat.
2: Oh, thank you, Archie, very much.
1: There you are, that's right. Now, put your arm in there. That's the idea. Now, I'll just give a little brush for you. There you are.
2: Well, that's very nice of you, Archie.
1: Oh, dear.
2: What's the matter?
1: Nasty black mark on the back of your overcoat.
2: Oh? Wonder how that got there. Archie! That isn't the clothes brush, it's the boot brush.
1: I'll get the turps.
2: Don't bother, Archie. Don't bother. Don't bother.
1: All right, I'll give it another rub for you. There you are, there's one. It's a nice little rub there.
2: Ooh. Now look what you've done. You're going to torn it.
1: I'm sorry, brother.
2: Well, say what you want to say and let me go. Come on.
1: I don't think there's much point now.
2: Archie, what is it you want?
1: Can you lend me 5 shillings?
2: No.
1: Half a crown?
2: No.
1: Sixpence?
2: No.
1: Want any boots clean?
2: No, I don't. Archie, I've told you about this before. Every time you borrow money, you lose a friend.
1: All right, let me find Bob and I'll try and get along without you.
2: What's this money for anyway, Archie?
1: Well, Brough, as you probably know, November the 5th is Guy Fawkes Day, and I...
2: You thought you might have some fireworks, eh? Well, you're wrong, Archie. We've had all this out before. Fireworks are dangerous. Somebody might get hurt.
1: Yes, you might get hit in the pocket.
2: That's enough. The money has nothing to do with it. This Guy Fawkes business is getting too much. Why, only yesterday, a little boy with his face all painted black and red kept pestering me. You don't do that sort of thing, do you, Archie?
1: It me, Brough? Oh, no, no. I wouldn't do a thing like that. What do you... Oh, dear, dear, dear, dear.
2: Well, I'm very glad to hear it, my boy. It's really getting too bad. You know, this little fella yesterday just wouldn't let me go. Chased me all the way down the high street shouting, "Remember the guy, remember the guy."
1: Disgraceful, Brough. Disgraceful.
2: Yes. He was pulling a little wagon with a horrible-looking guy in it.
1: It horrible?
2: Yes, dressed in a lot of dirty rags. Oh, it was awful.
1: How frightful for you, Brough. How frightful. What did you do, eh? What did you do?
2: Well, in the end, to get rid of him, I gave him some money.
1: You gave him some money?
2: That's right, Archie. He looked so pathetic with his ragged clothes and painted face. He touched me.
1: It's a lie. I didn't lay a finger on him. What's that? Tell me, Brough, how much did you give this boy?
2: Oh, I gave him half a crown.
1: How much?
2: Half a crown. I'm a fool, I know. I should have my head examined.
1: Yeah, you want your eyes tested, too. That half a crown was only a penny.
2: What? Oh, so it was you, Archie, was it? So, you wouldn't dress up as a guy. How could you tell me such stories? Fancy dressing yourself like that and running down the streets begging for money.
1: But, Brough,
2: don't butt me. How could you behave in such a fashion after all I've done for you? Bring you up the right way? Spend money on your education? You disgrace me like that in front of all the neighbours.
1: Now listen,
2: don't interrupt when I'm talking to you. You're a thoroughly naughty boy. Not content with begging for money in the streets, you try and catch it off me afterwards.
1: But I only wanted a few fireworks like other boys and girls. I never get any fun at all. Oh, Jesus, don't need to talk to me like that. Oh, dear. Oh, dear.
2: Archie.
1: Oh, dear.
2: Archie.
1: Oh.
2: Oh. Archie.
1: It's no good. You can't get round me now.
2: Archie, I'm sorry. I didn't mean to be as harsh as that.
1: You didn't?
2: No. Here's your 5 shillings.
1: Couldn't make it 10, could you?
2: What? Now, go on. Buy yourself some nice fireworks.
1: Oh, thank you, Brough, thank you.
2: Well, I must get to business, and if you spoil my everyday coat, I'll have to wear my best one.
1: Your best overcoat?
2: Yes, you know, the new chocolate brown one.
1: I'll get it for you, Brough.
2: Thank you, Archie, thank you. It's in the hall cupboard. Archie, it's in the hall cupboard. Archie, where are you going?
1: I got to undress the guy.
2: What? My best overcoat. Well,
3: I know something you don't know.
1: Hello, Cynthia. You're just in time to stop the fight.
3: What fight?
1: The fight that was going to start if you hadn't come in just then. Well, and what does my little mind of information know this week, eh?
3: Well, we're going to have lots of fireworks this year, Archie.
1: Oh?
3: My dad's getting them from the shoe shop he works in.
1: Getting fireworks from a shoe shop?
3: Yes. All he has to do is stop wearing suspenders.
1: Now, Cynthia, explain yourself, please.
3: Well, I heard my mum talking to my dad, and my mum said, if you don't pull your socks up, you're going to get a rocket from your boss. My mum's promised us we can have a fireworks party if my dad borrows one of the bathroom fixtures from the local pub.
1: If your dad borrows one of the bathroom fixtures from the local pub?
3: That's right. I heard my mum talking to my dad, and my mum said, just you bring home that shower from the Coach and Horses, then you'll see the sparks fly. I just learned a new song, Archie.
1: Oh?
3: Yes,

0: time. This is the moment divine. Again, this couldn't happen again. This is the thrill of a lifetime. This is the moment divine. Again,
1: this couldn't happen again?
0: Oh, couldn't it? That's what you think. Again, this couldn't happen.
1: Goodbye, Cynthia.

0: Oh, I'm Alabama, off to see the mater. I'm Alabama bound, and a jolly good morning to one and all, and thank you, Headley War Trio and the Tanner Sisters. That was wonderful. You know, you really are in a class by yourself.
1: Yes, that goes for me, too.
0: Oh, hello, Andrews.
1: Good morning, sir. I'm looking forward to November the 5th, aren't you?
0: Oh, rather. If there's one thing I like to see, it's the boys enjoying themselves.
1: Oh, good.
0: I want you to have fun, Andrew.
1: Yes, but now...
0: And I'm personally going to see that you have a rip-snorting time. You know, it's a wonderful thing.
1: Good. Well, can you spare a copper for the guy?
0: No. We'll take the first lesson.
1: Oh, now, come on, sir. You must be able to spare a coffee.
0: Now, look, Andrews, I'm not made of money. I mean, since I received my salary, I've had to take Agatha out 5 times. Well, that's a shilling gone.
1: A shilling, eh? Just one long round of pleasure, that's it.
0: But in any case, Andrews, have you got a guy?
1: Oh, yes, yes, I've got everything arranged. Now, this is the chair that we're going to put him in.
0: Oh, splendid.
1: Good. Now, would you mind trying it for size?
0: No. Now, Andrews, I can see what's in your mind. You want to collect coppers for the guy while I sit in the chair with a funny mask on.
1: I hadn't thought of a funny mask.
0: Yes, I... No, I won't do it, Andrews. I mean, what you want are some old clothes, then you fill them with rubbish and a stuffed head on top.
1: Exactly. Now, would you mind trying the chair for size?
0: Now, that's quite enough, Andrews. But I shall help you set the fireworks off, providing you keep to the instructions.
1: All right, I'll set the big ones off.
0: No, you won't. You can only set one off and then go to bed.
1: Go to bed?
0: Yes, those are the instructions. Light the blue paper, then retire. Oh, get in there, Morton. I'm cracking away like a well-oiled machine.
1: Yeah. I don't have had a machine, but you're well-oiled.
0: Now, ease up, Andrews, because we're going to have a good time, and I've already lit the bonfire.
1: You've lit the bonfire? But it's only Monday now, and November the 5th isn't till the weekend.
0: Oh, dear. Well, we shall just have to keep it from going up.
1: I wish somebody would keep you from coming in.
0: Now, never mind. Now, I've got a lot of dead wood we can use as fuel.
1: Tell me, is old wood better for fuel?
0: Oh, yes. There's no fuel like an old fuel. crisp. Very crisp.
1: Yeah. Certainly take the biscuit.
0: Oh, do you think so?
1: Yes, your crackers.
0: Well, you know, I enjoyed it. And there's only one thing that I enjoy more.
2: Oh, Robbie, the answer's...
0: Yes?
2: Guess.
0: Guess what?
2: Yes.
0: Guess what?
2: Guess.
1: Which brings the score to 1-1.
2: Oh, Robbie, I'm so excited about the bonfire. You and me going round, seeing the place lit up, and then after a while...
1: He'll be lit up and the place will be going round.
0: Now, simmer down, Andrews. I say, look, Agatha, I bought you a firework.
2: Oh, you shouldn't throw your money around like that. It must have cost you at least 4 pence.
0: I say, Agatha, will you come to the bonfire with me?
2: Oh, of course. I'm glad you asked me. But what sort of firework is this?
0: It's an Agatha wheel.
2: Oh, no, Robbie Wobby. You mean a Catherine wheel.
1: Catherine won't. That's why I asked you.
2: Oh, Robbie, so you call it an Agatha wheel?
0: Yes, because if you push it around, the sparks fly off it. Well, get in twice, Morton.
2: Robbie, let's forget all our differences and look forward to the big night. Are any of your friends coming, Archie?
1: Oh, yes, my 2 closest friends, Stinker and Few.
0: Are they very close friends?
1: Yeah, not if I can help it.
2: I should wear a sweater at the bonfire, Archie.
1: Oh, why is that?
2: Oh, so that you can get your clothes dirty.
3: I bought a nickel this telephone, star my baby's number, got a busy line.
2: I only said don't get your clothes dirty.
0: Oh, I thought you said Rose Murphy.
2: Robert Morton, if that's the way you feel, Rose Murphy indeed, I'll go to the bonfire alone.
0: But Agatha, let me say
2: no,
0: something.
2: No, don't try to get round me, I'm going.
0: Yes, but if you'll only let me say
2: something...
0: No,
2: you've something, said I'm... enough. Now don't try to explain, I don't hear any more. We're definitely through. I don't want ever to hear your voice again. Never, never, never. And there's one more thing.
0: What's that?
2: What did you want to say?
0: Oh, yes. This is the voice of the boy.
2: Oh, friend. No!
1: You just couldn't resist that one, could you, sir?
0: Oh, well, it's just my living.
1: Well, your living has all been in vain. Hello, what's that?
0: I wonder.
1: Here, are you shaking your head?
4: No. I've arrived, and the proof is I'm here.
1: Ah, hello, Mr. Bygraves. Here, what's the bell for?
4: Fire drill. I'm going to give you a fire drill in case there's a fire.
0: Steady, man. That's the coal scuttle you're wearing, isn't it?
4: No, it's my helmet now.
1: Well, you've dented it.
4: Yes, well, here's the hammer, Archie. Try and straighten it out.
1: All right, here we are.
0: Wouldn't it be easier if you took it off?
4: What, and have all the coal all over the place?
1: Do you mean to say you've got coal in it?
4: I had to, son, to make it fit.
1: Ah.
4: Otherwise it's a bit tight round my shoulders, see? Now, first of all, there are four types of blazes.
1: Go on.
4: Yes. There are one,
1: yes,
4: the coal blazes.
1: Uh-huh.
4: Two, the chemical.
1: Yes.
4: Three, the wood blazes. Uh-huh. And four, the goater.
0: Goater blazes.
4: And you. Now, don't ever treat a chemical fire with a potfer.
0: What's the potfer?
4: Make the tea in.
0: Now, desist a moment, honey. What would you do in the case of a large conflagration?
4: A large conflagration?
0: Yes.
4: Take the hat round. Now, the son, the first thing to do in the case of a fire is to dial 476.
1: And then what happens?
4: Nothing. It's the wrong number. Now, Dr. Morton, look, you go up to the bedroom and stand on the windowsill.
0: Well, what for?
4: Never mind, go up.
0: Oh, all right, then.
4: Now, son, here we are, and follow me down. I've got the ladder at the window.
1: All right, Mr.
4: Over I go.
1: Right.
4: Out the window!
1: What's the good of telling me when I'm halfway down?
4: Oh, you all right, son?
1: Yes, I'm all right.
0: I say, what do you want me to do?
4: Wait a minute. Son, here, hold this blanket at one side and keep it tight.
1: All right, I've got it.
4: Ready? Mr. Morton, jump!
0: No!
4: Oh, come and jump into this blanket.
0: I can't even see it in any case. I know what's going to happen.
4: What?
0: When I jump, you'll move the blanket.
4: No, honestly, we won't. Will we, Archie?
1: No, we won't really, sir.
0: Well, I don't trust you.
4: Oh, come on, jump!
0: No, I'll tell you what. I thought of a ripping wheat. You put the blanket on the ground, then I'll jump.
4: Head like a sieve.
1: This I've got a scene.
4: Yeah, now, I'll tell you what then. Slide down the drain pipe, Dr. Morton.
0: All right, I'll try.
1: Look at him, look at him. Did you ever see anything so stupid?
4: And he's silly, eh? Slide down the outside of it!
0: Oh dear, I fell.
4: I thought you were playing dominoes. You're telling me you fell.
0: Yes, now please don't tell Andrews, otherwise he'll laugh at me.
4: I don't think he will.
0: Well, why not? Where is he?
5: I'm under you.

0: Hello, Dr. Morton. Where's Archie?
1: I'm here.
0: Goodness, Archie. Are you hurt?
1: I don't think so. But does anybody want to buy a bag of flat bullseyes? Oh, it's you, Julie. Tell me, what would you do in case of fire, eh?
0: Well, I could sing a song with lots of water in it. It's called the Blue Danube.
1: Oh, well, let's hear it, Julie. Come on, it sounds...

0: Thank you very much, Miss Jury. That was splendid. It was full of pep and fire. You know, it's just the thing for Guy Fawkes Night.
1: What's Guy Fawkes got to do with it?
0: Well, if it wasn't for him, we wouldn't have the night.
1: No night?
2: No, it'd be a 14-day week.
0: Well, now, I must try and explain what happened. Now, towards the end of the 16th century, there lived a woman, Mrs. Fawkes. And now, for argument's sake, let's say that she had three sons, Guy Fawkes, Robert Fawkes, and Max. Three fearless, undaunted, intelligent boys.
2: Oh, blimey.
0: Yes. Now, you know that Guy always had a passion for gunpowder, and his mother was worried. So one day, she said...
3: Boys, I want to talk to you.
4: Yes, yes, Mother. Mother.
3: Where's your brother Guy?
4: He's down in the cellar, Mother.
3: Down in the cellar, eh? He's not experimenting with that gunpowder again, is he?
0: Oh, no, Mother.
3: Well, we'll see about that. Guy, are you down there?
5: Yes, Mother.
3: What are you doing?
5: I'm writing.
0: Yes, that's right. He's writing.
3: Oh, very well. What was that?
4: I think he dropped his pen.
3: Is he? Not bothering with gunpowder, eh? Downstairs, is he?
4: Yes, Mother.
3: Then perhaps you'll tell me who that is coming downstairs from upstairs with a black face.
5: Hello, Mother. I heard a noise, so I came downstairs.
3: Guy, you've been messing about with gunpowder and bombs again.
5: Oh, no, Mother.
3: Oh, no? What are you holding behind you? If you don't tell me, I'll send you all upstairs to bed. Well, now we're in the bedroom. Go to bed.
4: All right, Mother.
0: Good night.
3: Good night.
5: Now, listen. I found the solution, chaps. One handful of pop down like this. Now, just put a handful of tricolite with it. Listen.
0: Shh.
5: It's all right.
0: I say, let me have a go.
5: All right, don't forget, but just a handful.
0: All right, now, a handful of pop down and a handful of tricolite. Now, ready?
5: Yes.
0: Big hand.
5: Quick, into bed before Mother comes.
3: Boys? Boys?
5: Yes, Mother.
0: Mother?
3: Anything the matter? I heard a bang.
5: A bang, Mother?
3: Yes. And boys?
0: Yes, Mother? Yes.
3: Where's the roof?
6: And so their mother forbade them to mix gunpowder. But she suspected that they were still experimenting secretly. Every night, they would go upstairs to bed.
4: Good night, Mother. Good night, Mama.
3: Good night, boys.
6: Then she would go to the front door and let them in.
3: Oh, really? This is the fourth time this week this has happened. Your bedroom must be in a shocking state.
0: No, Mother, it's all right.
5: It's okay, Mother.
7: Mother, it's fine.
3: Fine, is it? I'll go and see.
6: Then she opened their bedroom door and stepped out into the main street. Eventually the boys grew older and they took an interest in politics. Guy Fawkes was against the government, who, according to him, were all knaves. It was like a well-laid table. Knaves on the right, Fawkes on the left.
5: Hey, listen, fellas, listen. Listen, we must get rid of this government.
0: I say, supposing we kidnap them.
5: No, not good at all. Here, what about a revolution?
4: No.
3: Next thing you know, you'll want to blow them all up. Boys, where are you going?
6: But it was too late. They had gone. For the next few weeks, they piled up gunpowder underneath the House of Commons. Then came the night.

0: Listen, fellas, we got to get past the night watchman first.
1: 9 o'clock and all the well. And 9 o'clock and all the well.
2: I'll tell you what, when he walks past the end of the alley again, we'll graft it.
3: Good idea.
0: Here he comes. Look out.
1: 9 o'clock and all the well.
0: Steady.
1: And 9 o'clock and all the well.
0: That's it. Now all we have to do is to pass the sentry. I've got an idea.
1: Lord, who goes there? Friend or foe?
0: Friend.
1: Oh, friend. Oh, well, that's a bit awkward. Now, the last time I said advance friend, somebody made one. But, wait a minute, it's all right. Here comes my relief.
4: Hello, handsome.
3: Blimey, mother.
4: Boy!
0: Quick, through the gates!
1: Oh, halt! Oh, halt!
5: And so the chase was on, down long winding corridors to the dungeons. The sentry was so close to their heels that twice they were able to ask him the way.
0: Here we are. Close the door. Quick, a match.
3: Oh, dear, no matches. Wait a minute. Tar.
2: Say, where did you get that?
3: Sentry.
0: Okay, I'll light the fuse. There. Now, quick, everybody, outside. Oh, now we're away from it. Ah, before they find the gunpowder, the whole place will go sky high.
3: Aren't we wicked?
0: Steady, any minute now. Ah! What's the matter?
3: What's up?
2: Oh, you fool, that wasn't the fuse. It was the string holding up my trousers.
3: Here, let's go back and make sure.
0: Yes, we'll give it another 4 days. And that was how Guy Fawkes blew up the Houses of Parliament.
2: Yes, but steady a moment. According to the history books, Guy Fawkes didn't blow up the Houses of Parliament.
0: I know, but this is a comedy show, and we have to have a happy ending.

You've heard Peter Brough and Archie Andrews in Educating Archie, with Robert Morton, Hattie Jakes, Max Bygrave, Julie Andrews, the Tanner Sisters, the Headley Ward Trio, and the BBC Review Orchestra conducted by Robert Busby. And this is Peter Madden reminding you to listen on Tuesday next week instead of Monday when...

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0: as the Clitheroe Kids with Peter Sinclair, Patricia Burke, Danny Ross, and Diana Day in
1: Alfie Hall, the Smuggling Twit.
2: Look, Sarge, this is all wrong. Do we have to let this fella go after what he's done, attacking me, giving me a black eye?
3: Now look, PC Halliwell, stop arguing and unlock that cell door, or I'll let him out and stick you in there in his place.
2: But, Sarge...
3: Don't butt me.
2: I'd like to.
3: What was that, Halliwell?
2: I'd like to know why we're letting him go like this.
3: Because the gentleman's innocent, that's why.
4: Yes, I'm innocent. I didn't do what I did. Well, I did do it, but when I did it, I didn't know I did it. And if I don't know what I did, what
2: I've done? That's what you should be. Done.
3: Halliwell.
2: Yes, Sarge.
3: Are you free now, Mr. Hall? Your two friends are waiting in there.
4: Is that... Oh, don't tell me. One will be Jimmy. He's a young lad, and I hope the other one's Susan. She's a girl. I don't mean young like Jimmy. Is she a big girl?
2: Yeah, a big fat one in a kilt.
3: Halliwell, I shan't tell you again.
2: But, Sarge.
1: He went through here, Grandad.
3: Jimmy, come back. Who went through here?
1: That dozy-looking copper and the sergeant with the big feet and... Oh, heck. Hello, Sergeant. I didn't see you. Can I polish your whistle for you?
3: Oh, shut up, Jimmy. I'm sorry about this, Sergeant. Flowers. Sergeant Flowers.
1: What's your first name, Daisy?
3: No, that'll do. Are you letting Alfie go, Sergeant?
5: Yes, Mr. Sinclair. We've caught the real smuggler and his accomplice, and they both confessed.
4: Yes, I'm innocent. I didn't do it. Did it? Do it. I didn't really smuggle them watches into England.
1: It was another twit.
4: Yeah, an accident. Well, I thumped you once.
2: Thump him too. One for me.
3: Halliwell, get back on the desk.
2: Oh, all right, Sergeant. But I don't see the super about this. He attacked me, held me down while the other one belted me, and I've still got the bruises all over me.
3: Look, Sergeant, I feel a bit responsible for this. After all, your policeman was attacked in my house.
5: I know, Mr. Sinclair. And your grandson played no small part in the affair, I might say.
1: Look, I didn't know that he was the body. I did it all when I tripped him up. Me and Alfie were innocent victims. I was the stool pigeon, see, and Alfie was the gas cuckoo.
4: Yeah, Jimmy, that. I'm warning you, Jimmy Clitheroe.
3: Stop it, Jimmy. Alfie. How did you come to have those watches with you in the first place?
4: Ah, well, you see, what happened was...
5: It will be quicker if I tell him, sir. You see, Mr. Hall had been in Paris on business with his boss and was returning home on the cross-channel steamer from France. Well, unfortunately for him, on the same boat was a right load of trouble, known to us as Charlie.
1: I know him. He has a big gunk and won't let us in the market.
5: Not him, son. He's an ex-actor, Mr. Sinclair, with one of those double-barreled names, eh?
4: The Price of Windy Ham.
5: Yes, Charles Price Wyndham. He used to be on the stage. He's a man of many voices and disguises. Oh, we've been after him for years.
4: Yeah, and he had these watches and his wife.
5: I'll tell it, sir. He had these watches with him, and he was tipped off that he'd be searched at Dover. Well, because of the tip-off, he planted the watches on a mug, on Mr. Hall. And he was cracking on, he was an ex-army officer. I believe he didn't have to give the customs bloke a ticking off.
6: I've never heard of the damned impertinence in my life, stripping and searching me without warning. I could have had me tatty underwear on. You needn't think your apologies have got you out of trouble. I'll write to your CO. Submitting an ex-army man to such an indignity, you're damn lucky you didn't get me shooting stick round left stern.
7: That sorted him out, eh, Agatha?
8: Oh, Charles, you were wonderful. He's strong and masterful. You're a born... What's the word I'm looking for?
7: Liar?
8: Yes. No. I mean, your powers of mimicry and disguise, you're absolutely brilliant.
6: Jawohl, mein Frau. I am the Doc Holmes Whiskers, my...
8: Stop it, Charles, you buffoon. Oh, darling, wasn't it funny with that Mr. Hall earlier on?
7: You mean when he caught me with his suitcase open just after I'd slipped the watches in it?
8: Yes, and I was helping you. What was it you said to him that fooled him so completely?
9: Steward and stewardess, Gov, just repacking your suitcase before we dock, Gov.
8: And you barely believed that, Charles.
7: Believed that he thanked me for my trouble and gave me a shilling tip.
8: Oh, stop pulling my leg. Darling, will you relieve him of the watches as soon as he's through customs?
10: Well, it depends whether I'm still being watched by the Rogers old girl. Anyway, I know where to find Mr. All at home. I asked him for his name and address.
8: As the steward, you mean? What excuse did you give?
10: I told him I wanted it for the visitor's book.
8: You were right about one thing when you picked him.
10: You mean about him being stupid enough not to arouse the custom officer's suspicions? Oh, it works sometimes, if you can find a big enough twit.
5: Look, Mr. Hall, don't bother looking for the key of your case. We'll be here all day.
4: Oh, well, I'm all silent. Now, where could my key be? It's not in my pockets, in my wallet. I know I'll look in my case.
5: You'll look in your case?
4: Yes, I've got to find my key so I can unlock my case and show you I'm not the crew. Oh, here we are.
5: Your suitcase. It was unlocked.
4: Ah, that's right. Now I can look for my key and unlock my case and I'm a twit.
5: Well, we agree on something, sir. Now, close your case and I'll chalk it so you can be off.
4: How about you? You won't ask me if I've got anything to declare.
5: Don't, Crowd, have you anything to declare?

0: that's a joke. Jimmy told me. Now, this is Melissa Preston. You can see me if you take my pajamas off.
1: Take your pajamas? Oh, off the top of your cape. Don't bother, Mr. Hall. The list will do.
0: Oh, well, here you are. The first one's Susan.
1: Yes.
0: She wanted a nightie, but in the shop, so I couldn't find a home to ask. That that's a man, you see. And I bought myself 5 pairs of socks, I'm shy.
1: Yes. Are these the prices next to the items?
0: Yeah, but they're francs. No, not Frank's presents. Frank's money. You know, the price.
1: Yes. Thank you, Mr. Hall.
0: You mean I can go?
1: The quicker the better. Cheerio, Mr. Hall.
0: Oh, cheerio. Then I'll just shoot me case and now we're up, up. I'm talking and I can't straighten up. And... Oh, wait a minute. I got my tights up to my suitcase.

0: bargain for you. A straight swap. You like this? Some French foreign stamps for your roller skates. You what? How many stamps? I don't know. It depends how many postcards Daft Alfie writes to Scraggy Annie. Ah, Susan. One came this morning and got it here. The stamp? A French penny black. No such thing. Well, it's black now. I've just stuck me mucky thumb on it.
1: Mother, I can't find that card anywhere.
2: Well, it definitely came this morning. Ask Jimmy if he's seen it.
0: Hey, Ollie, you should read this card from Alfie. Mon cher Susie. That's froggy talk. Mon cher Susie. It means she's got a plush seat and knobbly legs.
1: Are you here, Jimmy?
0: Hang on, Ollie. The chair's just waddled in.
1: Have you seen it? Give me that postcard.
0: Wait a minute. I'm just talking to Ozzy about it.
1: What? You're not reading Ozzy's card over the phone to Ozzy, are you?
0: It's all right. I'll pack it in when I come to the sloppy bit.
1: Listen, Ozzy.
0: Mon cher Susie.
1: Give me that phone.
0: Oh, get off your big sofa. Well, you wrong thing. You've got me call off.
1: I'll cut your breath off if you don't give me that card.
2: Just a minute, you two. Let the referee climb in the ring first.
1: Mother, he's got Alfie's card and he was reading it to Ozzy over the phone.
0: Only the mum, sure. There's nothing at all about the two jewels, Lamour.
1: Give me that card. Oh, look at it, Mother, covered in dirt and oil.
0: Well, I've just been cleaning my bike.
1: Well, go and have a ride on it. Go to the North Pole or somewhere.
2: All right, Susan, just stop shouting.
0: You tell her, Mum.
2: There'll be enough noise as it is when I thrash this young minute.
0: Not telling her, Mum. What? I haven't done anything.
1: Not much you haven't. Thanks to your filthy hands, I can't read what day this says Alfie's coming home.
2: I thought it was the weekend, Susan, so I denied.
1: Well, he's written here, you can now expect me home, and then a great big stain.
0: Ha ha, that stain's a code. It's not France he's gone to, it's Greece. The stain, Mum, it's Greece.
2: It'll be blood if you don't behave. Answer that door, go on.
0: Oh, all right, Mum.
2: Now, let's see if we can read what he says.
3: Hello, Jimmy, it's me.
0: Alfie, just the fellow we want. What day did you say you were coming home on our Susan's postcard?
3: End of the week, Friday.
0: Good. See you on Friday when you get back, Alfie. Have a good trip.
3: Ah, thanks. Give over.
0: Oh, this is your twin brother, then.
3: Yes. No, it's me. I went, and now I'm back. 3 days early. And there's nobody in it anywhere else because it's away, so I thought I'd pop round here. So I saw Mrs. Sinclair here in the street near our house, and I told him my mum and dad were away, and there was no food in the house, and the shops were shut. And he said, come round here. Yeah, I would have been back earlier, but the car conked out on the M1. It was just when I'd been driving that the bus had a breakdown.
0: You mean all his hair went white?
3: Not the nervous one. You see, his belt broke.
0: And his pants fell down.
3: Yes. No, that pan belt, and that's what held us up, and he ate all me chocolates. I'm starving.
1: Yes, well, we're very glad to see you, Alfie. You can stay the night with pleasure. Now, come and sit down by the fire while Susan's cooking you some food.
0: Yeah, pour your sausage while I get the stomach pump.
4: Behave yourself, Jimmy. Here, have my cheer, Alfie.
3: Aye, in a minute, Mr. Sinclair. I want to unpack my case first and give you all your presents.
0: Presents? Good lad, Alfie. My best friend.

0: the same Froggy Land, Mon Army.
1: I wish you were in Froggy Land.
0: Shut up.
2: Yeah, I thought I'd bring my case with me because it's got me night things in it. Yeah, I did look for some clean ones at home, but you should have seen the mat. Drawers all over the floor. Not drawers you wear, drawers you put your drawers in. Ooh, the place is right sick.
3: But Alfie, weren't you worried when you saw this stuff all over the floor?
2: Oh yeah, I was dead worried because I knew what had caused all the mess. And it made Dad looking for his dicky bow.
1: Well, why did that worry you?
2: I took it to France with me.
3: No, I was meaning you could have had burglars. Was there anything missing?
2: Oh yeah, there was. The cat. Cat burglars.
1: Shut up, Jimmy. There's nothing else missing, Alfie?
2: Not that I can see. It was me dad out back, because nobody else has been near the house except the two people.
3: What two people?
2: Mrs. Arbuckle next door saw him in the garden earlier on. They asked if she knew whether I was back or not.
1: But they didn't say who they were.
2: No, they just said they were looking for Mr. Alfred Hall, who was returning from France today. Hey, how did they know I'd come back 3 days early? I didn't tell anybody, only me auntie.
0: Well, it's obvious who they were.
2: Oh,
0: the men from Uncle.
2: Get away. One of them was a woman.
0: Well, they're very clever at disguises.
4: You're going to be ready in 5 minutes, Alfie.
2: Ah, thanks, Susan. Here's from me to you. A present from Gay Paris.
4: Oh, thank you, Alfie. Shall I open it now?
2: Yeah, go on. Here, Mrs. Sinclair, a bottle of French cognac. 3 stars. And that's what you'll see if you suck too much of it.
3: Well, thanks, Alfie. That's very kind of you.
2: And here you are, Mrs. Clitheroe, some genuine French lace made in Japan.
1: Thank you, Alfie. What a nice surprise.
0: Well, what about me? Doesn't the little garçon get anything?
2: Ah, yes, you'll really enjoy this, Jimmy.
1: Alfie, what am I supposed to do with this present?
2: Let me see. Well, them watches are for washing yourself, and they'll be behind your watches.
3: Let me see. Alfie, there's dozens of them.
2: Yeah, what? But I never bought all them watches.
0: Don't tell us you got them on tick.
4: Shut up. Alfie, somebody must have put them there. Did anybody tamper with your case on the boat?
2: Well, no. Except for the steward and stewardess when they repacked it for me without asking.
3: That sounds a funny thing to do. What they look like, these two?
2: Well, she had a big fur coat on, and he had a posh brown overcoat with one of them Ashcan collars.
1: Well, then, on a posh channel boat in a fur coat and a brown overcoat, didn't you think that was strange?
2: No, because it was very cold on deck.
0: It must have been. It's frozen your brains up.
4: You'd be cheating.
0: Well, stewards wouldn't be dressed like that. Where were you going to sell the watches, Alfie?
4: In the market?
2: Yes, I thought I figured. No, I'm not selling them.
0: Oh, well, if you're giving them away, put me down for 6.
3: Well, Jimmy, now look, Alfie, you've got to report this to the police.
2: Yeah, I suppose you're right. I'd better go home right away.
1: Home? What for?
2: Well, I'll need to prove away. I'm so they'll know I'm innocent. I want to get my passport and the firm's papers. I'll phone the police from there.
4: Shall I keep your food warm for you, Alfie?
2: Yeah, all right, Susan. I'll be as quick as I can.
0: But Alfie, don't go yet. Alfie, wait. Oh, the rotten thing is taking his suitcase with my present still in it. Wonder what it is. I wish it was all them watches. Smash him. I'd be able to use that saying then, wouldn't I, Grandad?
3: What saying?
0: There's no present like the time. Watches, time. Oh, I'm a scream. Oh, as they say in Froggy Land, je suis au vert avec mes cough drops.

0: me, will you give me that box of watches?
1: Why should I?
2: They're not yours.
3: Do as Susan says, Jimmy.
1: I was only counting them, Mum.
0: We've already counted them, and so have you. Twice. There's 105.
1: I only make it 104.
3: You didn't count the one on your wrist. Put it back.
1: Oh, I forgot, Mum.
0: You mean you thought we'd forget?
1: I knew you wouldn't, elephant conk.
3: Don't you be cheeky. Now, that'll be Alfie back. Susan, let him in, will you?
0: Right you are, Mother.
1: Yes, hurry up. I want to see my present. I hope it's a rattlesnake. If it is, I'll give it some of that paw you cooked and poison it.
3: Honestly, the way you two go on, you'd never believe you were brother and sister.
1: That's what I think. My stork didn't bring her. She came on a broomstick.
4: Hello, Mrs. Fredrill. Can I use your phone, please, during the parade?
3: Of course, Alfie, but I thought you were ringing from your house.
0: It's out of order.
4: That's right. The phone is, not the house. I went in, got all my papers and things, dialed the police station number, but nothing happened. So I was just ringing up the operator to tell her the police phone was out of order when I remembered it was our phone, not the police station in our house. The one that was out of order, I'd forgotten, you see. It was out of order today when I rang up my Auntie Maggie and told her I'd come back from France.
0: Alfie, don't be silly. How could you speak to your auntie if your phone was out of order?
4: I phoned from the house next door.
1: That just proves what I've always said. Susan's not just an ugly face. She's stupid with it.
4: It was my fault. I didn't explain I was next door. It would never enter Susan's head.
1: You're right, Alfie. It couldn't enter Susan's head.
4: No.
1: No, because it's out of order.
4: Exactly.
5: Now, look at you.
0: Take no notice of him, Alfie. Go and ring the police.
3: Yes, Alfie. And Jimmy, if we have any more cheek from you, I'll be ringing for an ambulance.
1: Yes, Mum. Sorry, Mum.
4: Right, I'll go and phone that, Mrs. Clitheroe.
0: Mother, do you see what time it is? 5:25.
3: Oh, dear, we're supposed to be there in 5 minutes. Alfie, we'll have to leave you to it and see you later.
1: That's all right, Mum. I'll stay here and help Alfie. Come on, Alfie.
0: Don't stand for any nonsense, Alfie.
4: Don't worry, Susan.
1: Jimmy, you shouldn't shut the door while a lady's talking. That's no lady. That's my sister. Hey, I forgot. I haven't taken my present out of this suitcase of yours yet.
4: Oh, yeah. Well, get it out while I phone the police.
1: Oh, your great clock. It's locked. Give me the key.
4: Oh, I'm sorry, I forgot. I locked it before I took it home. Anyway, you can soon... What? I can't find the key.
1: You what? Turn your pockets out. It must be in one of them. Oh, I hope you haven't lost it.
4: Well, it doesn't seem to be... Oh, of course. I remember now. I took it out of my jacket pocket when I was sorting out my papers.
1: Well, which pocket is it in?
4: None of them. I left it on the dressing table.
1: What?
4: Yes. I remember I emptied my pocket. When I...
5: Will you talk a bit slower, please? I'm Police Sergeant Flowers, not a shorthand typist.
4: I'm sorry, Flowers. You're sergeant to me. But you see, I smuggled these watches, only I didn't. Well, I did, but I didn't know I was.
5: Look, we've been over all that, sir. I've got all that down. You can explain it in detail to a police constable I'm sending over.
4: Oh, well, I'm waiting out for him. No, not there, but out. The Clitheroe's where I'm phoning from, because the phone doesn't work. Not here, it's there, out.
5: Please, sir, please. I'm sending Police Constable Bradley to Clitheroe's house to the address you gave me.
1: Tell him to bring some skeleton keys to open this fight.
4: I can't ask him to do that to get you a present.
5: What are you two talking about?
1: If you haven't got any keys, tell Constable Bradley to bring the murder bag.
5: The murder bag?
1: Yes, if Alfie doesn't get this case open, I'll throttle him.
5: Listen, I'm a busy man. Just stay where you are and wait for Constable Bradley. Goodbye. Oh, there's one in every village. I have to run into two. Constable Halliwell! Constable Halliwell!
6: Yes, Sergeant, what was it?
5: Tell P.C. Bradley I have a job for him. Send him in.
6: I can't tell him, Sergeant. He's not here. Oh,
5: I can see that, can't I? Go and find out where he is.
6: I know where he is. He's at home, sick.
5: Well, go and... Oh, well, why didn't you say so, you daffy? No, don't answer that. Right, lad, now listen. I've got a job that should suit you right down to the ground, Halliwell. You'll be dealing with two other comics.
4: Oh, will you go easy with that case? You'll smash it.
1: All right. Answer the phone while I try to open the case with a knife again.
4: Yeah, just take it easy. Yeah, it's not mine. It's a dad's suitcase.
1: Yes, and you're your dad's nutcase. Get off me, a gas thing. This knife's useless for opening locks. It would be all right if this was a horse with a stone in its hoof. I could get that out.
4: Yeah, this is me. I'm it. Don't be now. I'll be out. Police? Well, I know I just told you, didn't I?
1: Hello? Police again? Hang on, Alfie. I'll come and listen and explain the big words.
4: Oh, shut up. No, not you, Sergeant. Hey? That's funny, Sergeant. Your voice has changed.
1: What is it?
4: It's the flower people. Man, the bizarre Sergeant Flower only has changed.
1: What is he now, a carrot?
4: Yeah, no. Oh, shut up. Yeah, hello again. Oh, you're not a sergeant. Are you P.C. Bradley, then? P.C. Bradley. The one the sergeant said he was sending round to the house to pick up the watches. Oh, you are Bradley. A detective. Oh, so you've been playing clothes. I see. Yeah, a couple of minutes. There you are, Constable.
1: What was all that about?
4: It was P.C. Bradley. He'll be here in a couple of minutes. Oh, only he's not a P.C. He's a detective. A D.C. It gets funny him ringing me back like that.
2: Looks like a charm, Agatha. I told you he's a twit. I rang up to pretend I was a copper. And the fool told me he'd just been on to them and was expecting a P.C. Bradley to pick up the watches.
4: And what did you say?
2: Well, I told him I was Bradley. I'll be round in 2 minutes. Only I said I was a detective in plain clothes. Anyway, I'd better go into the house and get the watches before the real copper arrives.
4: Are you sure he won't recognize you?
2: Yeah, not him. With this moustache, the glasses, and a new voice, I could fool anyone. In the case of this clot, I bet I could borrow your hat and convince him I was his own mother.
4: Well, good luck, darling. As soon as you go in, I'll stuff the car and be ready for a quick dash.
2: Right. Oh, just in case. If the real copper arrives while I'm out there, you blow your horn and call him over to the car and ask him the way to somewhere. That'll give me time to sort things out.
1: Oh, come on, Constable Bradley. Get the case open.
2: All right, just a minute. Oh, I think I've got it this time. There you are, that's done.
1: Smashing. They're right, you know. Our policemen are wonderful.
4: Yeah. Thank you, Constable. Well, now you've got the case open, we better see about the watches. What's up?
2: Oh, I was just looking across the road. There's a woman in a car talking to a policeman. There's something funny about it.
4: Let's have a look. Well, what do you mean, funny?
2: Well, the policeman's bending down.
1: And the woman's pinching him.
4: Shut up, you. Hey, that's it.
1: Her.
4: I recognize it, the one with the hat on. She's the woman.
1: And the one in the copper's helmet is a man.
4: Very good, Alfie. That don't mean she's just a woman. She was working with a bloke on the ship.
1: Oh, she's a lady docker.
4: Yes. The smuggler, she was with him. She was his accompaniment. His accompaniment. His mate.
2: She was the smuggler's accomplice.
4: That's it. I can't remember one of them.
2: You know what this means? That fella in the uniform must be the smuggler in disguise. Hey, up. He's coming towards the house.
4: Oh, right. He's coming to get the watches.
1: Unless he's coming to give you another job, Alfie. I mean, after what happened, he knows you have a good head for smuggling.
4: What do you mean, a good head for smuggling?
1: Well, there's lots of room in it to hide things.
4: You're asking for it, my lad.
2: Never mind arguing. You just grab his arms and I'll cosh him.
1: Oh, no, you won't. If Alfie's going to be coshed, I'll do it.
4: You what? No, but it's coshing me.
2: I'll cosh you both if you don't shut up. Now, you, son, you open the door. Now, when this, the phony Constable Bradley comes in, you grab his arms, Alfie, and leave the rest to me.
4: Here I go.
7: Hello, son. Is it a Mr. Hall here?
1: Yes, sir. Come in and get it. I mean, get them. The watches.
7: Oh, thank you. Yes, it is about a parcel of watches he wants to give to me.
4: Well, I'm Mr. Hall, but he's going to give it to you.
2: Shut up.
1: So you're a police constable, are you?
7: No. Can't you tell from the uniform? I'm a district nurse.
4: We knew you were because this is a detective you are.
7: The sergeant sent me to collect some watches. I'm P.C. Halliwell.
1: Well, that's where you've made a mistake. That's the wrong name.
4: Yes, you're Nurse Bradley. Darling, he is. Bradley, not the nurse, a detective. And I've got you.
7: Get off me.
1: Pull him down, I'll think you like grabbing helmet.
4: Oh, will you keep still till he hits you?
2: Right, hold that.
4: Ah, my head.
7: Put that
2: cock down.
4: Oh!
2: Well, that's taking care of him.
4: Oh!
1: Taking care of both of them. Hey, that was a clever idea. Practicing on Alfie first.
4: Oh! Oh, me head, what happened?
2: Never mind. Give me the box of watches. And while you're tying up this crook, I'll go out and pinch the woman in the car.
1: Well, be careful she doesn't smack your face.
4: Tell me, Daft, Jimmy, the woman did... Oh, I get it. Pinch it. Oh, me hat. Oh, it hurts when I laugh.
3: Well, he certainly looks like a genuine policeman.
4: Oh, yes, that uniform's a real thing. Oh, hey, he's very good at disguises, the sergeant said.
1: Yes, but he couldn't fool me. I knew he was a baddie. He hadn't got the right name, had he, Alfie?
4: No, he said it was very well, but we knew he was Miss Bradley. And he should have been, but the real nurse was he, the detective, I mean. And he went off in the car with that woman to pinch her, and she never clapped his face.
3: Alfie, what are you talking about?
4: The detective who I give the watches to. Oh, I'm sorry, I'm a bit confused because my head hurts when I laugh.
1: Yes, so don't be so cruel, Susan. Cover your face up.
4: Shut up. What are you talking about, Alfie? The box of watches is still here on the sideboard.
1: Get away, this is my present. Alfie gave him the box of watches out of his case. Look, see, there you are, a box of watches. Alfie, oh, you clockhead. You've given the copper my present. Where's that poker?
3: So can we start again? Now, what exactly happened?
5: You can understand, Mr. Sinclair, why P.C. Alleywell wasn't too pleased at having to let Mr. All out of his cell.
2: Oh, well, he's got every right to be annoyed.
1: Well, I ain't got the watches he came for. I'm the one who should be annoyed with Alfie. He gave my present away.
4: Ah, I'm sorry, Jim.
5: Your present's in that drawer there. That crook had it on him when we caught them.
1: Oh, good. Let's get it open. I don't even know what it is yet.
5: No, I'm afraid that's evidence, son. You can't have it till after the trial.
1: You what? How long will that be?
5: Oh, well, charged with smuggling, impersonating a police officer, magistrate's court, assizes, appeal. I should say about 8 months.
1: I can't wait that long.
2: Look, you'll have to wait.
4: Yeah, well, he might, but the present won't.
1: Why? What did you buy me?
4: Well, in France, I bought all foreign presents, and yours was a pound of Turkish delight.
1: You bird brain. Sergeant, arrest him.
2: What for?
1: Impersonating a human being.

0: Those involved with the Clitheroe kid this week were Peter Sinclair as grandfather, Patricia Burke as mother, Danny Ross as Alfie Hall, Diana Day as Susan, Tony Melody, Jack Watson, John Graham, and Daphne Oxenford. The recorded program was written by James Casey and Frank Roscoe, produced by James Casey, and starred Jimmy Clitheroe as the kid himself.
1: Another present, a pound of chocolate. He's just gone home and left me a great big box of salt flakes. His shirts will look funny after his mum's washed them in my chocolate assortment.

0: Would you credit it? 50-odd years of baking it same old Ovies. Now top brass at Ovies tell me they want an alternative. Still with same wheat germ goodness, but a bit softer like and less crusty. I told them I'm too old to change my ways now. I'll put one at Lads onto it. Very nice, young Harold. If you like that sort of thing.
1: Ovies Handy Look. A new, softer Ovies.
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3: Might look the same, but they don't taste the same.
2: You can't tell the difference.
3: 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The cheap one's yours.
1: Bird's-eye. 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
5: We present Wilfred Hyde White and Richard Murdoch in The Men from the Ministry, a weekly tribute to the men of our government service. Wise men, each capable of getting the vital details of a problem quickly into his head. After which he can smile and say he's got it in a nutshell. This week our story opens not in Whitehall, but in distant Marboni Island, jewel of the Indian Ocean. As Independence Day draws near, senior officials of the island are eagerly discussing the great and joyous occasion.
6: Oh, dear me, this is a catastrophe.
7: You are right, Gunga. The British government men are coming to hand over independence.
8: What is that you say, Hanif? What?
6: Oh, dear, I wish the Honorable Minister of Science would get a new battery for his hearing aid. I said it is a catastrophe. The British are giving us independence, and we have not got a president for them to hand over power to.
7: If only they had come a week ago. We had a very, very fine president then.
6: Oh, by Jove, yes, yes. A top old fellow.
7: Top old, yes.
6: With the strength of a weasel and the cunning of an ox. Or the other way around, as the case may be.
7: He recalled most vividly the moment at the summit of our sacred volcano as he was forced to throw himself in.
6: And what a sense of humor he had. Oh, even at such a time, he was making jokes. I don't want to go, he said. By Jove, he was a lovely man.
7: Still, the tradition must be observed. As Minister of Health, Education and Juju, you must know that, Gungo.
6: It is written, when Mount Maboni speaks with a loud voice, then shall the Vida leap into the mouth of the volcano so that the gods may be appeased.
8: If you didn't talk so much, my battery would last longer.
7: We're talking about the president. It's 2 days since he threw himself into the volcano. And it doesn't seem to have worked. The mountain is still making noises.
6: It is rumbling most seriously.
7: Mind you, President Chapati was a small man. Perhaps a bigger leader would pacify the gods.
6: But we haven't got a leader at all now. I can't understand it. You would think everyone would be fighting for the honor. For example, you, honey.
7: Oh, I myself would be delighted to make the sacrificial leap, but I'm far too unworthy.
6: Then perhaps...
8: I am too unfitted for so great an honor.
6: You know, your hearing aid has started working all of a sudden. Well, what are we going to do? We must have a president for the Independence Day ceremony.
7: Let us ask ourselves, who would be the best man for the job?
8: Well, I have kept my ears open, and I know the rest of the cabinet have someone in mind.
6: They are, of course, all wise and praiseworthy men. Who do they suggest?
8: You, Gunga.
6: They're a pack of ignorant fools. It cannot be I am the most unworthy of all.
7: No. I am unworthier than you. Oh, I am a man of deceit and untruth.
6: You lie. You've never told an untruth in your life.
8: I am the unworthiest. My life has been full of sin.
7: No, nonsense. Your white hair and tired old body are proofs of virtue.
8: At 37?
6: Now, enough. We must find the president. Soon, the British aircraft will be here. bringing the men who will hand over independence. Men, you may be sure, of impressive bearing and great prudence.

0: I'm sorry I inflated this rubber dinghy in your cockpit, pilot. I thought that funny little handle was thrown in the window.
1: Still think we could do with a bit of fresh air. I'll try pressing this button here.
2: Now, rather you didn't, old boy. That's my ejector seat.
1: Oh, I do. I say, are you sure this plane's quite safe? I don't like the way the wings wobble.
2: Well, it's bound to wobble a bit, old boy, you see. But don't worry. I mean, this crate's as safe as the day she was built. Yes, 1932. Been tootling around the islands doing this charter work for 20 years now. Of course, you wouldn't believe it, would you? I mean, all these modern gadgets.
0: You mean that storm lantern you wave out of the window when taking off?
2: Yes, that's right. And this ejector seat. Well, I made it myself.
1: Did you?
2: Yes, old sofa springs and the length of elastic. Oops! I say, that's a bit of an air pocket, eh? Use a brown paper bag, would you?
1: I think we're all right, thank you very much. I'm a bit worried about this altimeter thing. It says we're only 15 feet off the ground.
2: Yes, well, it does, yes.
1: I've been told that palm trees in this part of the world can grow as high as 30 feet.
2: Oh, more than that, old Pip. Yeah, 40 feet, some of them. But not to worry, I mean, half these dials don't work. Whoops!
1: Whoops, another air pocket, I suppose.
2: No, just Mr. Palm Tree. this is Maboney now, by the way. And there's the landing strip.
0: Ah, yes. Looks a bit bumpy.
2: Oh, don't worry. No, landing's a piece of cake with all these new scientific aids.
0: Oh, scientific aids. Oh, good.
2: Yes, just undo that piece of string, will you? It lets down the undercarriage. And after that, you can both belt up.
1: Belt up? I beg your pardon.
0: I think he means we'd better go back to the cabin and do up our safety belts.
1: Oh, I see. Well, hold that wretched dinghy in so that I can get past, will you?
0: Ah, Mildred, we'll be landing shortly. I hope all the flying hasn't worried you too much.
3: Oh, no, Mr. Lamb. Had me copy a woman in knitting in this bag of brandy balls.
1: Still got Marboni's Charter of Independence safe, I suppose.
3: Yes, sir. Yes, except one corner's got a bit sticky from the brandy balls.
0: Oh, never mind. We can sponge it down before the ceremony. What a great honor for the General Assistance Department to have been chosen to hand over the... Whoop! Oh, I think he's going to land.
2: Maboney Island, jewel of the Indian Ocean. Yes. Allow me to unfasten your safety belt.
3: Oh, sir. You're in an old
2: galley. No. It's a pleasure, my... Oh, I say.
3: Oh,
2: they're tricky things, these belts.
3: Oh, my word, yes, they are.
2: Yeah, you've got to fiddle a bit, haven't you? Oh, I say. Oh, there we are.
0: Can you undo mine?
2: Eh? Oh, yes. There.
0: Thank you.
1: Now, come along, too. Let's get moving. The crowds will be waiting to cheer us as we step off the plane.
0: Oh, yes, sir. How do you open this door?
2: Here we are, old fruit.
1: People of Marboni, I'm very happy to see you all. Hello, there's nobody here. Where's the reception committee?
0: I don't know. Oh, hello. There's a fellow coming now.
1: What, only one? I've got this speech all prepared. I'm not going to waste it. He'll have to do, I suppose. Just wait till he gets a bit nearer, eh? Yes, now then. People of Maboney, that is, person of Maboney, I'm very happy to see you all gathered. No, that won't do. Now then, well, you know why I'm here, don't you?
4: Oh, yes, indeed. Single ticket to the mainland, please, and hurry it up if you don't mind.
1: What?
2: Now this will be the fellow I'm picking up. Climb in, old sport. Want to move off before the engines get cold, don't we? Well, cheerio, chaps. Have a nice day.
0: Hello. What's that rumbling?
3: Oh, I'm sorry, Mr. Lamb, but 12 hours with nothing but brandy balls.
0: No. Louder than that. It seems to be coming from over in the mountains.
1: Well, we seem to be alone. Not much of a welcome. I took quite a lot of trouble over this speech and no one to listen to it. Unless, of course, too, you'd care.
0: Well,
1: to...
0: actually,
3: hey!
0: I just...
3: Hey, look! There's some sort of procession coming across the field.
0: By Jove, yes, there is a reception. And they're led by a chap in a big white hat.
1: That damn poor pilot put us out in the wrong place, obviously. Looks rather impressive, doesn't it? Bit of a band as well. Stand up straight.
0: Yes.
1: Yes, I'll need the speech after all. Oh, that's very good. Well, let's run it over, shall I? People in the bony, et cetera, et cetera, et cetera. Yes, I know that bit. Historic occasion, of course. Then a bit of something about cementing relationships. End on a funny story and best wishes for the future. Good luck.

0: Welcome to Maboni, gentlemen. I know you English cannot stand speeches, so we will do away with all that naughty rubbish.
1: Oh, do away with all that rubbish, will you? I see. Well, all right, can't be helped. How do you do?
0: We have looked forward to your visit, honored sir. Tell me, how is the polo playing these days?
1: Huh? Oh, I see what you mean. No, I'm afraid he couldn't come. No. So he sent my colleague and myself instead. And you, of course, are the president of this...
0: Oh, no, sir.
1: You're
0: no,
1: not?
0: Definitely not. I am not the president. I am but a humble minister.
1: I'm sorry. Then you, sir, must be...
0: No, sir. No, I am an even more humble minister.
2: I say, one, what modest people
1: yes,
2: they are.
1: Yes, isn't it a treat to find people like this? No jockeying for power or position here. Still, they must have a president. We'd better find...
0: Please, let us leave discussion of that until later. Perhaps you would care to freshen up before we begin the banquet
1: yes.
0: that we have arranged in your honor.
2: Oh, a banquet. How splendid.
1: First of all, I could do with a bath and a change. Come along, Mildred. Come along, too.
0: But who have we here? Such a fair skin, teeth like pearls, eyes as blue as the sky. Let me take your arm. I will escort you to your quarters.
2: Oh, thank you very much. Oh,
0: this way, everyone. All along the jolly red coconut matty. We shall meet again at the reception this evening.

0: Well, I trust that you enjoyed your meal.
1: Thank you. Yes.
0: We knew that you would prefer traditional English food.
1: Oh, yes, thank you. Very nice. Very traditional. Irish stew, Welsh rabbit, and Scotch pancakes.
0: And all on the same plate,
1: yes,
0: too.
1: Yes. Now, let's talk about tomorrow's independence ceremony. If I may, where is your president? I thought we'd meet in this evening. You know, I get the impression you're avoiding the subject.
0: How could you possibly think of such a thing? Tell me, what do you think of our new national flag?
2: Oh, it's very nice. Red, green, and purple.
0: And pink, orange, and blue. With a cluster of stars, and a crescent moon, and a rampant lion in black. And in the other corner...
1: Yes, that's all very well, sir, but what about your president? What's happened to him?
0: My dear sir, I see that it is no use beating about the hedge. I must tell you the truth. We are temporarily without a president.
1: Heavens, why didn't you say so at once? We can't hand over independence to a country without a president.
0: Oh, dearie me, look, couldn't you just leave it in an envelope and we'll hand it to the president when we get one?
1: No, of course not. We'll have to have an immediate election.
0: An election? You mean... one of those things where anyone might be next president? Even me?
2: Yes, that's right. I should say you'd stand a jolly good chance, actually. Lots of fun having an election. Everybody says what a rotter the other chap is and goes round kissing babies.
1: Yes. All right, too. I'll organize the details. Where's Mildred? Just as well we brought her. I knew there'd be a lot of secretarial work.
2: She had to have her dinner in her room. Silly girl forgot to bring an evening dress.
1: Oh, poor girl. Well, I'll go along and talk to her and we'll draw up those election plans. Good chance to show democracy in action.
2: Right, see you later.
0: Right you. He's a very determined man, your Hamilton Jones.
2: Oh, yes, a grand chap. So what I'd do without him, really.
0: Oh? I got the impression that he was head of your department.
2: Well, technically, I suppose so, but when it comes to the real decisions, well, I'll say no more.
0: Uh-huh. So you have experience of leadership, then?
2: Oh, yes. Apart from my present post, there was the scouts, you know. I was in charge of the Badger Patrol for 3 years. We got the golden woggle for our knot.
0: I must say that is most, most interesting. Here come the rest of the ministers. Gentlemen, I would like you to meet Mr. Lamb of the British government.
3: How are you doing?
2: Oh, very often, yes.
3: I don't like this election plan one little bit. They might elect me, and I'm not worthy of the honor.
2: Oh, come. Fancy not wanting to be president of this lovely island. I don't mind telling you, I'd jump at the chance.
0: Wait. It all comes back to me. Oh, yes. The legend. The legend which has been handed down over the generations in Marboni.
3: Legend? I know of not.
0: The legend, you know, the one about the leader who was to come.
3: Yes, that legend. Oh, yes.
2: I see, this sounds interesting. What's it about?
0: What it is about? Well, now, let me see. Oh, yes. It says that a great and wise ruler will come from the skies flying a huge bird.
2: Oh, fancy that. They might almost have known about aeroplanes.
0: And he will wear a strange black crown upon his head and carry a fierce weapon for poking out people's eyes.
2: Might almost be a bowler and a brolly.
3: Yes. I remember the legend now. Oh, what fools we were not to have seen it right away.
2: You don't mean... you can't. Can you? Sure enough.
0: Do. I can see it all now. Under that modest exterior is a real leader of men.
2: Do you really think so? You know, it's strange, but as our aeroplane lurched and bumped about in the air pockets, I felt there was something inside me trying to get out.
3: The sign.
2: I say, steady on. It's all a bit sudden. I mean, I'd hardly be qualified to...
3: The legend, you see, goes on that this wise leader will father many children by his four beautiful, beautiful wives.
2: Besides, what about my pension? I'd lose it. The four beautiful wives? Oh, it is rather tempting, but... No. It's out of the question. I really couldn't consider it. No.
0: Mr. Hamilton Jones, Miss Muffin, I have some important news for you.
1: And I have some important news for you, sir. The election's all worked out. Each candidate will deposit 300 coconuts. And polling booths...
0: Excuse me, please. I have come to tell you, the election will not be necessary. We already have
3: a new president.
1: You have a president?
3: Indeed, yes, sir. Elected by the cabinet, as is our custom.
1: Oh, well, if it's the custom, I suppose. Well, a pity, really. I'd be delighted to show you our own method.
4: Yes, you see, at home, we all have a vote. We just mark a cross on a slip of paper.
3: Mm-hmm. But here, you see, that will not be necessary. All our people can write their names. Now, I am very pleased to tell you that the new president has graciously consented to grant you an audience.
1: Me? Oh, good, good, good. I'll change my tie, put on my medals, look forward to meeting you.
3: Now, my dear sir, here we are. Behind this door is the presidential stateroom.
1: That is?
3: Yes, yes. Now, please remember what I told you about the proper way to approach the president of Mabuni.
1: Yes, yes, yes, I've got it. Don't go on about it. I bow my way into the room with my eyes cast down.
3: That is right, sir. Then you kneel.
1: I kneel.
3: You kneel, you touch your forehead 3 times upon the floor.
1: Yes.
3: 3 times. Then you ask for permission to speak.
1: Very well, if it's the custom. Bit undignified, though.
3: Wait, I will open the door for you.
5: The representative of the British government, oh, magnificent.
3: Right, in you go, sir. And please, don't forget what I have told you.
1: What was it now? Eyes downcast. Kneel. You touch my forehead 3 times on the floor. 1, 2, 3. Kneel. No, I think that. Have I permission to speak, your magnificence?
6: I say one, do get up. Respect's all right in its way, but I can't stand crawling.
1: What? 2, what the devil do you think you're doing on the president's throne? You'll catch it if he sees you.
6: Didn't they tell you? I am the new president.
1: The new? What do you mean? Do you mean to say I'd be down on my hands and... What infernal cheek.
6: Now, no one, remember my position.
1: Ridiculous, you can't be president of this country. They're all foreigners and you're English for a start.
6: I'm taking out naturalization papers.
1: Never heard anything like it. Have you no loyalty to the civil service? Think of all they've done for you.
6: Such as what?
1: Well, Don't you realize you lose the balance of your tea money to start with?
6: All the cabinet said I'm a born leader of men.
1: And then there's a staff dance at Christmas. You were looking forward to that, and you won't be eligible now.
6: I know that, don't you, too? I'd rather you didn't refer to me as two. President Lamb the First, if you don't mind.
1: Two, President Lamb, or whatever you call yourself. I absolutely forbid it.
6: Anyone, no man shall raise his voice in anger to the president. Article 27 of the Mabuni Constitution, paragraph 1, subsection 3.
1: Do you seriously expect me to hand over the Document of Independence to you?
6: I certainly do, and about time, too. You imperialists have had your way far too long. Mabuni for the Mabuni.
1: Well, of all the pig-headed, conceited, ungrateful...
6: That'll do, Hamilton Jones. You may leave.
1: I certainly will, President Lamb the First.
6: Ah! Oh, and ask that Gunga fella to come in. I want him to hold the waste paper basket while I spit pomegranate seeds into it.
1: Mildred, I've made a most disturbing discovery. In fact, I hardly know how to tell you.
4: Oh, it's all right. I've heard.
1: You've heard?
4: Yeah, I went out for a cup of tea with one of the local boys, and he told me all about it.
1: I can still hardly believe it.
4: Oh, me neither. Shocking, I call it. Making their president jump into the volcano like that.
1: I mean,
4: that.
1: It's not as if... Making their president what?
4: With its old custom. I thought you knew.
1: What you talking about?
4: Well, there's this big volcano, see. And if it's rumbling, they make their president jump into it to appease the gods.
1: Jump into the volcano? But that's monstrous.
4: I know. Well, they haven't had any trouble with the volcano since hundreds of years back, when the kings used to have to jump. Then just recently, the volcano started rumbling again.
1: See what you mean? As they don't have kings anymore, they expect the president to... Oh, dear me.
4: Apparently, that's what happened to the last president just before we came. No wonder they couldn't find anyone soft enough to take on the job.
1: Yes, unfortunately, Mildred, they now have. Mr. Lamb, they've just made him the president.
4: Mr. Lamb?
1: Mr. Lamb.
4: Oh, and the volcano's still rumbling.
1: Exactly. You see what that means, don't you?
4: Roast lamb.
1: I consider that remark in very poor taste.
4: I'm ever so sorry, sir. It just slipped out.
1: Of course, Lamb and I haven't always seen eye to eye, and he's really behaving very badly at the moment, but he is our friend and colleague. Must go and warn him at once.
4: Yes.
2: Oh, I don't believe it. They couldn't. I wouldn't have been... Oh, you're just joking, aren't you? Tell me you're joking.
1: I'm not joking. I'll call one of your ministers. Perhaps he'll convince you, President Lamb.
2: No. You can call me too. I mean, I'll resign. I'll abdicate. The winds of change, I'll say. Time for a new broom. You never had it so bad.
7: You're right. Magnificent.
2: Yes, I wanted to... Well, we wanted to clear up a little constitutional matter. It's to do with this volcano.
7: Ah, the volcano, Magnificence. When you have heard the joyous news of your forthcoming ceremonial deed.
2: My forthcoming... You mean it's true?
7: Oh, of course. Ah, I see it is so great an honor that you can scarcely believe your good fortune.
2: I think I'll just sit down for a moment.
7: Oh, how we all envy the president as he carries out the ancient custom. It is an inspiring sight. A solitary figure wending his way up to the ledge of the volcano, while the crowd below encourage him with cheering and ceremonially point their rifles at him.
2: Rifles?
7: We would not like the president to suffer the disgrace of changing his mind. It's just a formality.
1: Just a formality, yes, of course we understand. Now, I've been thinking, what would happen if the president resigned during his term of office?
7: Oh, that would be very, very bad form, very bad form indeed. But we have recently evolved the proper parliamentary procedure for such an eventuality.
2: Oh, yes?
7: Yes, we call it the death of a thousand cuts. It is most unusual for our president to resign.
8: Yes, I suppose it is.
2: I think I've heard enough, Hans. Thank you, Apple. That'll be all.
7: May you live 10,000 years, Your Magnificence. Or at least until tomorrow. We already have declared it a public holiday.
2: Oh, tomorrow? Oh, my goodness. How can
1: now
2: I...
1: Steady, take a grip on yourself.
2: I'm too young to go. There's a brilliant future ahead of me.
1: Telling lies won't help you. Stiff up a lip, boys. Stiff up a lip.
9: Oh, you know what hour to wait, Mr. Lamb. Here, I've ironed a nice white hanky for your breast pocket.
1: That's the idea. Must look your best for the jump, too. Inch of cup showing. Pull that one down a bit.
9: I've cut a nosegay for your buttonhole. So it's sad to think of these lovely flowers getting all burned.
1: Well, Mildred, I think we're really proud of the way Mr. Lamb's taking this.
2: No.
1: Keep quiet. Could be worse. At least you've got a nice day for it. Might be quite warm. Skies are clear. Hello, Mildred. That's that aeroplane coming to pick us up. Good, right on schedule.
2: But you can't leave me.
1: Pity you're not coming with us, but I don't think those guards would like it. I wonder if there'll be any rebate on your return ticket.
2: All right.
10: Greetings, Magnificence. It is I, Ganga.
2: Oh, dear. You've come to fetch me.
10: Well, no, Magnificence. I have come to suggest to you a slight change of plan. We think we might not have been quite fair to you.
2: You don't...
10: After all, you are only a foreigner and not at all suitable as our president.
2: Oh, most unsuitable, absolutely. I was lying about the badge of patrol. I was just second in charge, and then only when Baldy Graham was sick.
10: Yes, well, therefore, I, Ganga, will immediately take over the position of president and relieve you of all your duties.
2: You, Ganga, will take over as... did you hear that one? Ganga's going to... I'm saved.
1: Am I to stand by and see democracy flouted like this?
2: That's enough, one. Let's leave well alone.
1: Keep out of this, too. It's a matter of principle. They can't elect a man 1 minute, cast him aside the next. What kind of parliamentary procedure is this, for heaven's sake?
9: Hey, Mr. Hamilton Jones, look out the window.
1: What is it, Mildred?
9: Well, it's Mark Marboni. The smoke stopped coming out of it.
1: By Jove, so it has. And come to think of it, I haven't heard it rumbling for the last hour or so.
10: Yes, well, if you just sign these resignation papers, Mr. Lamb.
1: Don't touch it, Lamb. Don't touch it, too. Don't you see his nasty little game? The volcano stopped. There's no more need for that jumping nonsense. Now he wants to take over for himself.
2: Well, he's welcome as far as I'm concerned, man. Even without the volcano, I've gone right off this presidency now.
1: I don't know, too. I'm not sure it isn't your duty to stay on.
2: I couldn't face it, man. Never again to see England with its lovely green... filing cabinets, the pitter-patter of rain on my brolly as I queue at the bus stop.
11: Oh, here we are again. You're all ready for the flight, man?
1: Oh, it's our pilot. Just a few things to sort out, pilot. We'll be with you in a minute.
11: Okay, old fruit. Well, actually, we can't take off straight away.
1: Can't we?
11: No. Well, the plane ran out of fuel, you see, as I landed.
1: Dear me.
11: Well, don't flap. Now, I've got a reserve petrol dump hidden away on the island. I'll have it down the airstrip in a couple of hours.
12: Good. By the way, there'll probably only be two of us coming back. Mr. Lamb's thinking of staying.
2: No one. I've abdicated.
10: Oh, yes, indeed. And his abdication is most joyously accepted.
12: Two, remember, you're the properly elected president of Marboni.
11: Staying on, eh? You know, it's funny. This island gets some sort of hold on people. The Chappie I picked up when you arrived. I mean, he just got me to fly him back.
12: Chappie? What Chappie?
11: Well, here he is now.
13: Good morning, gentlemen.
10: Oh, my goodness. Oh, my. The ghost of President Jupati.
12: What?
10: It is President Jupati who jumped into the volcano 2 weeks ago.
13: Yes, Gunga, it is I, returning from the inferno. Not as a ghost, but as the living, breathing, beautiful president of Marboni, by golly. I am the greatest.
10: It's a miracle. He has survived the flames. Holy smoke.
13: Go now, tell my cabinet I have resumed power and am astonishingly potent.
10: Of course, magnificent. To hear is but to obey. Cor blimey.
4: What a carry-on! I thought old Gunga was going to have a come-over.
2: Well, it is rather surprising, isn't it? I mean, this gentleman, President Chapati, seems to have actually jumped into the volcano and survived.
12: Impossible. I think you owe us an explanation, and we're not handing over independence until we get it.
13: In that case, and since none of that moldy cabinet are listening, I will tell you.
12: I should think so.
13: There he was, you see, standing alone on the top of Mount Baboni. Amid all the smoke, with the crowd shouting at me to jump in. Can you imagine it?
2: Yes, I don't think I can.
13: So I looked down into the crater, and do you know, it wasn't the volcano erupting at all. The volcano's as dead as the doorknob.
12: Volcano's dead? Then what was causing all the smoke and flame?
13: Well, some fool had left many tins of petrol on the ledge, and the heat of the sun had set fire to them.
2: Tins of petrol? What an extraordinary business.
13: Of course, I knew the people would never believe me, so I did the only honorable thing.
12: You jumped in?
13: No. I ran round the crater and down the other side. Then I left the island for a few days to let it burn itself out.
2: And so it has, and now you're back as president and they don't need me. How splendid one. We can leave at once.
11: Well, not quite, old boy. You see that petrol dump? That's a pity about it going up. And no fuel for the old kite now, you see.
12: Good gracious, you mean we're stuck here?
11: Well, only till the mail boat comes, old chummy. Shouldn't be more than 6 weeks.

0: the beach, Mr. Lamb. I don't care if the mailboat never comes.
1: My pony lies over the ocean. My pony lies over the sea. Oh, here. There's the 11 o'clock conch shell. That's the end of the morning coconut milk break.
0: Mr. H.J.'s beckoning from his hammock.
2: Come along, too. Have you finished that Wilsdon sewage report? Not here to enjoy yourselves, you know. And you, Miss Murphy, lots of typing to be done. Go back to your boulder. It's a good job I brought all that work along in my briefcase. Keep us busy till the boat calls. Tighten the hammock, too, will you? Oh. Sagging a bit in the middle. Thank you. And toss me a passion fruit while you're there, will you?

0: Muddling through as the men from the ministry were Wilfred Hyde White and Richard Murdoch. Also featured were Roy Dotrice, Graham Stark, Norma Ronald, David...
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0: you. How do you do, ladies and gentlemen? This is Bob, June Bride's Hope, telling you girls that even if you don't get flowers from your feller, if you use Pepsodent, you'll always have white lilies under your smeller. Well, yes, sir, here we are back in Hollywood. Last week we did our show from Camp San Luis Obispo for the 40th Division, and what a time we had. And from the way those soldiers greeted me, believe me, folks, America's ready. They gave me a souvenir when I left. I'd show it to you, but only it's too soon to take the bandages off. Dorothy Lamour went up to the army camp with me, and you should have seen Dorothy with those 7,000 men. You should have seen her. I didn't. Dorothy left one of her sarongs up there as a souvenir. I don't know who got it, but that ain't a pup tent the general's sleeping under. Of course, romance is in the air at this time of the year. You can tell June is here. All the girls in Hollywood are sending out their trousseaus to be cleaned and pressed. Again. And everybody's a... That was a sneaky little word, wasn't it? And everybody's getting married. I saw a car driving up the street with a pair of shoes sticking out behind it. I said to the driver, wedding? He said, no, pedestrian. I went to a wedding the other day. It was a typical Hollywood wedding. The bride looked beautiful. She was wearing a long white veil. So long, you could hardly see her slacks. It was a beautiful thing. And the groom was so nervous, his beret fell off. The bride was one of those Hollywood glamour girls. She cut the wedding cake with her fingernails. And the groom was a musician. What a romance they had. He met her during a hot break in the Hutsut song. Hutsut, and what a wedding. What a wedding. The bride was carrying four roses, rather well. And... and the bride's mother and father walked down the aisle with her. It's just like a convoy. It's a pleasure to protect the merchandise. Just the same, you're awfully happy to get rid of it. But it was a lovely spectacle. Two little girls ran in front of the bride, unrolling the red carpet. When they got it all unrolled, there was the groom. But romance is everywhere this month. I went down the beach the other day. The ocean was beautiful. All morning, the surf was glistening with foamy white caps. Then Cecil B. DeMille took his box of Lux and went home. What a crowd at the beach. A lot of people, you know, change into their bathing suits in their cars. And I think it's disgusting when it's so much easier in the bus. And gee, the new bathing suits the girls are wearing. Aren't they? Boy, what girls. What strapless bathing suits. What confidence. A lot of beautiful girls were there swimming, but Betty Grable beat them all to the raft. And you should see... And you should see Skinny Ennis in the bathing suit. You know the picture on those ads that say before and after? Skinny looks like the one that says not yet. Skinny was wearing a nice white bathing suit. Later on, we found out it was a piece of spaghetti with armholes. But I want to tell you, Skinny can dive. He did a beautiful swan dive with his arms stretched out, but he got nervous when he started to gain altitude. Say, Bill Goodman, come here.
1: Yes, Bob. Say, gee, we had a swell time at the beach this weekend, didn't we?
0: Yeah, and I thought I was dressed exceptionally well for the beach. Why, when I walked out and took off my robe, did you see everybody crowd around me?
1: Well, after all, Bob, ermine's short. But there certainly were a bunch of pretty girls on that beach.
0: Yeah, Bill, and the way you stared at them, you should have seen how far your eyes popped out.
1: Well, maybe they popped out a little.
0: A little. Bill, one of your bags, turn under your... I'll be back. Wait a minute. Pop mine out a little there.
1: I guess maybe my eyes did pop out a little bit.
0: Thank you for the feed. A little, Bill. Bill, one of the bags under your eyes turned to the other and said, we'd better get packed. It looks like they're leaving for the weekend.
1: Well, Bob, I'm sorry to say this, but you know, I don't like going to the beach with you. You're too much of an exhibitionist. Pretending you were drowning.
0: Bill, I wasn't pretending. I was really drowning.
1: Well, all right, but you didn't have to yell, help, help, see the road to Zanzibar, help.
0: Hey, Bill, did you see Skinny Ennis lying on the beach?
1: Yes, I did. And lying on the beach that way, Skinny looked like a picture.
0: Yeah, no blood and sand.
2: I want to tell you, there's one man in this program that knows all about swimming. Professor Colonna. Oh, Professor.
3: Coming.
4: Sneakers.
2: That did it. Professor, on second thought, I don't see why I should ask you to give our listeners health and swimming hints. You don't seem to have much of a physique.
3: Now, hold on there, Hope. You can't speak about my physique like that. Did you ever see me in a bathing suit?
2: Yes, I've seen you in a bathing suit.
3: Roly-poly, son of a gun, ain't I?
2: Well, tell me, Professor, when you get into the water, can you swim far?
3: No, after I swim a few feet, the faucet hits me in the head.
2: You have gum trouble tonight. You yourself, huh? Well, have you ever been in over your head, Colonna?
3: Yes.
2: What happened?
3: The Bank of America gave me an extension. Now, just to show you what a great swimmer I am, I'll climb up this 50-foot pole for my famous dive.
2: Here I am. But, Professor, what are you going to dive into?
3: Into that cup of coffee.
2: You mean you're going to dive 50 feet into a cup of coffee?
3: Yes, sir. Here goes. What do you know? No cream.
2: Look, Colonna. Colonna, why don't you take a powder?
3: I will if it's Pepsodent. Here's a kid that'll be working next year.
1: Yes, sir, and Pepsodent tooth powder will be working next year and for years to come to make your teeth brighter. Listen to this.
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0: several important and authoritative testing laboratories which conducted tests on all the leading tooth powders. After they finished testing, they all agreed to that statement. It's your proof that Pepsodent tooth powder is the one for you. Well, that is, if you really want your teeth to sparkle and gleam as they never did before.
1: Right you are, Bill, right. 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

0: was our six hits in a minute, singing Old Rocking Chair, Where I Belong. And now, ladies and gentlemen, it is my pleasure to introduce a very fine actor and the toughest guy on the screen, recently seen in Warner Brothers' High Sierra and The Wagons Roll at Night, Humphrey Bogart.
1: Thank you. Thank you, Bob.
0: I'm glad to see you got down off that mountain all right, Humphrey.
1: Just a minute, Hope. My pals call me Bogey. What do the fellows on this program call you?
0: There must be some way to answer that and still stay on the air. Oh, pardon me if I'm a little nervous around you, Humphrey. You're so tough. You know, when you walk down the street, the people run into their houses.
1: Yeah? And then you come on the air and they run right out again.
0: Just a minute, Bogart. You can't talk to me that way.
1: What's that? What'd you say?
0: I don't know. I wasn't listening. But I'm warning you, Humphrey, don't fool around with me.
1: Why? Do you carry a gun?
0: You see this hip?
1: Yeah. What about it?
0: Bulges, doesn't it? Wait a minute. Don't reach for your rod.
1: I was just kidding, Bob. All I got in my pocket is a handkerchief.
0: I still think it's a gun.
1: No, it's a handkerchief. Watch. I'll use it. Bad cold.
0: Say, huh? You know, 2 weeks ago we had your co-worker, Priscilla Lane, on this program. She just finished a new picture at Warner Brothers, $500,000 Baby.
1: Oh, now, wait a minute, Bob. Not $500,000. The name of the picture is Million Dollar Baby.
0: You mean it was before the tax. Say, tell me... Tell me, Bogey, what picture did you just make over there?
1: I made a picture called The Wagons Roll at Night.
0: Oh, you mean like Crosby's Horses? But you're so... Oh, that'll kill her in there. Oh, for that Norman, anything. But you're so tough in your pictures. Tell me, Humphrey, were you always a mug?
1: Oh, no, I was the nicest boy in my neauborhood. I always went to school dressed in my cute little Lord Fauntleroy suit, and when I walked down the street, all the neighbors would point at me and say, there's a little rat who blew up the pool room.

0: Hey, I was a tough kid, too. In school, I used to make spitballs and throw them all around the room.
1: No, you did? You did? Me, too. It only took me a half an hour to make a spitball.
0: Well, I could make one in a minute.
1: You mean you didn't wait for the cement to harden?
0: Humphrey, you're just a mug at heart. You're the kind of guy who would put a mustache in the Mona Lisa.
1: Oh, no, no, not me. If he can't raise his own, I'm not going to help him.
0: Well, I've watched you a lot in pictures, Humphrey. Tell me, doesn't it make your flesh crawl when you stand there pumping bullets into guys, sticking knives in the guys' backs, putting guys in wet cement and tossing them in the river?
1: Oh, no, don't bother me at all. I go right home and sleep like a log if a fuse don't blow.
0: If a fuse don't blow?
1: Well, good gracious, you didn't expect me to sleep with the light out. You know, Bob, everybody thinks I'm tough, but I'm not really tough at all. In the evenings, I like to get out in my rock garden.
0: You've got a rock garden?
1: Yeah, sure I have. I get the seeds from the government.
0: Say, my brother's in a rock garden under government supervision, too.
1: Yeah, he is?
0: Yeah.
1: What does he grow?
0: A little older each year. Tell me, are you going to keep making those gangster pictures over Warner Brothers with George Raft?
1: Yes. As a matter of fact, George Raft and I would like to have Skinny Ennis in our next picture with us.
0: Why? What good would Skinny Ennis be in a prison cell?
1: Well, we could pick the lock with him.
0: Well, I'll call Skinny over here and have him meet you. Hey, Skinny, come here.
2: Hiya, fellas.
0: Skinny, this is Humphrey Bogart.
2: Well, shut my mouth. Shut my mouth.
0: Be careful, Skin. This guy will do it.
1: Hiya, Skinny.
2: Hiya, big shot. What are you having to mob?
0: Get a load of public adrenaline, number one.
2: Oh, Bob, me and Bogey come from the same neck of the woods.
0: Is that so? Where were you born, Skin?
1: Nah, he wasn't born. A St. Bernard dug him up.
2: Yeah, hold on now. Maybe I don't look like so much on the surface. But, man, when you look a little further, you'll find I'm really nothing.
0: You did it. By the way, Skin, how's your girl?
2: Oh, she's getting awful hard to handle.
1: Now, listen, Skinny, I'll help you. There are two ways to handle a woman. Either you treat her very gently, or you treat her very rough.
2: Well, which is the better method?
1: Neither. Whichever you use, they still like a guy who owns a Cadillac.
0: Well, Skinny, you ought to handle your women like Humphrey does. Assert yourself.
2: I do. Only the other day, I looked my girl in the eye and I said, woman, you're my woman. And you got to do exactly as I tell you.
1: Did that make an impression on her?
2: I guess so. She laughed so hard I fell off her lap.
0: Well, is your girl here tonight, Skin?
2: Yeah, Bob, I'll call her.
0: Hey, Magnolia.
3: Come on, honey. Oh, hi, y'all.
0: Well, shut my mouth if it isn't Magnolia.
3: Oh, Mr. Ho, well, shut my mouth.
2: And this is Mr. Bogart.
3: Oh, shut my mouth.
1: And what a business I could do in zippers.
3: Oh, I don't know, you're the big bad man that's in the movie.
1: That's what they tell me, yep.
3: Well, shut my mouth and pull it way down over my chin.
1: I would, but I see somebody beat me to it.
0: Say, you better be careful what you say to her, Humphrey. Skinny worships the ground she crawled out of.
3: Are you really Humphrey Bogart? The rat who forces his attentions on girls and makes them kiss him and kiss him and kiss him and until the poor things are almost unconscious?
1: That's me.
3: See, Skinny, that's what I mean.
2: Oh, so you finally got around to speaking to me, huh?
3: I didn't mean to neglect you. How are you, honey lamb?
0: Oh, he's just fine.
3: How do you know?
0: He's using my blood today.
2: Hey, isn't Mr. Bogart a tough-looking guy?
3: Oh, he's not so tough.
1: Oh, no?
3: No. I dare you to knock this chip off my shoulder.
2: Magnolia, let me down.
3: Oh, gosh, Mr. Bogart. I wish Skinny could kiss like you.
1: Oh, well, what's wrong with Skinny? Does he give you the fatherly kiss or the brotherly kiss or the real sweetheart's kiss?
3: Well, I don't know. Which is the one where I have to bend down and pick him up after it's all over?
1: You see, Skinny's the weaker type. I'll show you how to kiss her, Skinny. Come here, dame, and throw your arms around me.
3: I will not.
1: Oh, no, I'll show you who's boss around here. That'll show you. Now let me down.
0: Thank you, Humphrey Bogart, and you'll be back with us in a few minutes, folks. Take it, Skinny.
4: Keep your thumbs up. 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Just keep your thumbs up. don't be Humpty Dumpty.

0: That was Skinny Eddis singing Thumbs Up. Boy, wasn't that a swell solo, Bill?
1: Oh, no, that wasn't a solo, Bob. That was a duet by me and Skinny.
0: Duet? I didn't hear your voice, Bill.
1: Oh, I don't sing. I just hold Skinny up to the microphone.
2: Yeah, you stop kidding me, Bill Goodwin. I'm getting sick and tired of this. I got a good mind to wail into you and just tear you apart, you hear me? I'll tear you apart. Man, I got to lay off some double malted.
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0: Well, Bogey, here we are in this prison cell. Steel bars all around us, 14 feet of concrete in the walls, 200 guards outside with submachine guns, handcuffs on our wrists, and a steel ball and chain on each of our feet.
1: Yeah, pal. You know something?
0: What?
1: I think they got us.
0: Well, I don't like it here.
1: It's your own fault that you're in jail, trying to spend that phony dollar bill that your brother made.
0: Well, gee whiz, no one would have known it was counterfeit. Only brother is such a sentimentalist.
1: Yeah, but it was the first time I ever saw a dollar bill with George Washington dressed as a June bride.
0: Gee, I wish we could escape.
1: Yeah, so do I. Say, you broke out of this jail once, didn't you?
0: Yeah, but they caught me all on account of that big searchlight.
1: Well, did they flash the searchlight on you when you went over the wall?
0: Yeah, and like a dope, I took a bow.
1: Gee, you know this prison is off.
2: Yeah! Stand it, I tell you. I can't stand it. Every day, bread and water, bread and water, bread and water. I can't stand it.
0: Well, why not?
2: Well, gee whiz, can't I have just one piece of Melba toast?
0: Say, listen, Bogey. We got to get out of here. My trustworthy pal, Professor Cologne, is going to help us escape. I think he's on the outside now.
3: Hope. Hope. Yes. Are you locked in the cell? Steel bars all around? Manacled hand and foot?
0: That's right, Colonna.
3: What do you do when you have a bite?
1: Hey, Professor. Hey, Professor. Have you got the tools to help us escape?
3: Yes, I'm baking them in a cake right now. I better see if my cake is done. I'll pitch it. Hostess cake.
0: Colonna, hurry and get us out of here.
3: Listen, Hope. Why are you so anxious to get out of jail?
0: Well, since I've been in jail, I've been hearing queer rumors. I hear that someone's trying to get my job with Pepsodent, and someone's been making calls to Shanghai on my phone and throwing wild parties at my house, and that someone's been taking my girl out every night.
3: Ah, yes. I've been a busy little bee, haven't I?
0: Oh, Colonna, you go to my head.
3: No, I was there yesterday, and there was nobody home.
0: Bogey, Colonna will never get us out of here. We got to make the best of it. Gee, all we got is one pack of cigarettes.
1: How long are we in for?
0: 99 years.
1: You think we need some more cigarettes?
0: No, these are the slower-burning kind. You know, Humphrey, my dear old Ma was supposed to come and visit me here today. Gee, I hope she can make it. It's a long walk from her cell.
4: Hello, son.
0: Oh, hello, Ma. Why, Mother, let me look at you. Is your hair turning gray?
4: No, I just had a big beer with a lot of foam on it.
1: Hey, why didn't you bring Junior with you? I don't see him around anymore.
4: No, the parole board picked up his option.
0: Say, Ma, how's Paul?
4: They hung him a few days ago.
0: Oh, well, I thought they hung him last Thursday.
4: They did, but they cut him down so he could hear Rudy Vallee.
1: Did they hang him right after that?
4: Yep. Him and Rudy signed off at the same time. And I'm signing too. So long, son.
0: So long, Ma. So long.
1: So long.
5: Oh, the last mile. It's terrible, that last mile. Oh, that last mile.
1: Gee. Is he going to be electrocuted?
0: No, he went for a drive on Decoration Day.
3: Hey, fellas, I'll be with you in a minute. But first, I'm going to do a good deed. I'm rescuing someone right from the electric chair.
1: Colonna, don't try to rescue anyone from the electric chair. The current may be on.
3: It's all right. I'll just grab him out quick. Well, I always wanted to see how I'd look with my head up.
1: Hey, Bob.
0: Yep.
1: Hey, Bob. What's going on in the next cell there?
0: Why, they're giving the third degree to Mendel the mug.
2: I won't talk. Ouch! I won't tell you. Ouch! I won't tell you.
1: Gee, that guy must have a pretty important secret.
0: Yeah, he knows all the words to the Hutt's Hut song.
6: Oh, me. Here I am, fellas, and drink is my curse. You know, I've had so many martinis, I'm breaking out in small olives.
1: Hey, Andy Knox, what are you doing here?
6: What am I doing? Well, how do you like that? They put me in jail for being drunk. Me, who's absolutely sober. Sober with a capital stove.
0: You're sober?
6: Sure I am, but they're giving me the drinker's test, see?
1: The drinker's test?
6: Yeah, I got to sit at one end of the table, and at the other end of the table is a bottle of scotch. Now, I've been sitting there all afternoon, and the question is whether I went over and took a drink or not.
0: I see.
6: Yes, sir, that's the question. And that's the answer.
0: Say, come here.
7: Yes,
0: say, Canadian Club, what are you in jail for?
5: Oh, I gotta confess, Mr. Hope, I did a terrible thing. A horrible thing. I killed a midget.
1: You killed a midget?
5: Yes.
1: That's an awful thing to do. How'd you kill him?
5: Oh, the poor little fella. When I think of his eyes, he drowned. He did. It was my fault, too.
0: Well, how was it your fault?
5: Well, there was a fly in my beer, and... Just kidding. I told him it was the seaplane for Hawaii.
1: Hey, Bob, I don't know why they let drunks in this jail.
0: Neither do I. Why don't they stay in their cars where they belong?
3: Hey, Hope, still in jail?
0: Yes.
3: Tight little script, isn't it?
1: Come on, Kelowna. How are you going to get us out of this jail?
3: Well, I'm up above you on the roof. I shall drop the rope down past your window. Then the three of us will slide down the rope when I count three.
0: Let me get this straight, Kelowna. You're up there on the roof. You're going to drop a rope down past our window. Then the three of us will slide down the rope when you count three.
3: That's right. Ready? One, two, three.
0: Kelowna, what happened? We all fell down. Even the rope fell down. Didn't you have the rope tied securely?
3: Sure, look. It's still around my waist.

0: I should stick to the Hutt Sut song. Next Tuesday night, ladies and gentlemen, we'll be broadcasting from La Jolla, California. We're all going down to Camp Callan and entertain the boys of the Coast Artillery. And boy, we're going to have Birth of the Blues. Mary Martin will be with us to sing for the boys. And believe me, they'll like Mary Martin down there. So until next week, this is Bob Hope.
1: Yes, sir.
2: And Bob, I understand next week, by the way, next Monday, in fact, you'll be on the Lux Radio Theater with Carol Lombard.
0: Yeah, we're going to do Mr. and Mrs. Smith for old Cecil B. DeMille. I think we'll have a lot of fun there.
2: Wonderful, Bob.
0: Good night.
3: This is Bill Goodman speaking for President. It's the National Broadcasting Company.
4: Will you have a polo, dear Liza, dear Liza? Will you have a polo, dear Liza, polo?
5: How very kind of you, dear Henry. I most certainly will. I'll have three or four or maybe more.
4: But you take me old tube.
5: Because they happen to be my tube of polo, dear Henry. Have one.
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0: That's the Bing Crosby friends in the Old Craft Music Hall, getting a shortwave jaunt to the accent acres of the world. You know, when we stop to think that in every corner of
1: goodbye.
0: The world of you...
1: Goodbye. Goodbye.
0: Goodbye.
1: No, I'm not leaving. I'm just saying goodbye to a relative. Goodbye.
0: Hey, wait, wait. You have to holler like that?
1: Oh, yeah. He's a distant relative.
0: I wish you'd join him, making an excursion or something.
1: You wouldn't talk like that after I become famous.
0: What, you mean notorious?
1: No. Don't you know a guy can get famous by just jumping off the Brooklyn Bridge?
0: I'll buy that.
1: Oh, he could have quintuplets, you know, five daughters.
0: I'll buy that. I think
1: I'm going to write a book.
0: No sale.
2: Oh, imagine Yuki writing a book. Little Yuki. That's wonderful.
1: Listen, you know, when it comes to writing, I've got something that Shakespeare didn't even have.
2: What's that?
1: A typewriter.
3: What's the book going to be about, Yuki?
1: My life.
0: It's very commercial. There's a big market now for horror stories.
3: Somehow, you know, I can't imagine you writing a book about yourself, Yuki. You don't know enough important people.
0: Oh, no, Trudy, just a minute. You're wrong there. I'll have to speak for Yuki on this.
1: Well, you don't have to, Bing. Look, Miss Irwin, you know that famous picture of Frankenstein meets the Wolfman?
3: Yes.
0: Yuki, introduce him.
1: Yes. You know, I expect to mention all my friends in the book. One friend on every page.
0: What's on page two?
1: My picture.
0: Great sentence, great sentence.
2: Well, of course, there's one important thing about writing a book, Yuki. There's one thing you have to have.
1: What?
2: That of a publisher.
1: Oh, I have one.
0: Who?
1: Simon and...
0: Simon and who?
1: Simon and...
0: Well, I've heard of Simon, but who's...
1: Silent Partner.
0: I think when he hears his partner's publishing your book, we're going to hear from him.
1: Well, why condemn my book before you've even seen it?
0: Probably condemning it before you've even written it, huh? How much of it have you got?
1: Just the title.
0: What's it called?
1: Inside Yuki.
0: You know what you need for that thing, really? Just of course, if to export it, you need a musical foreword. I'll write you one.
1: Oh, don't go to any trouble.
0: No trouble. I'll knock it right off. How's this? Here is a book. Over the book. What a very special book written by a little snook. Just a little snook named Yuki. You better read this book. Nice. Nice foreword, huh?
1: Who wrote that foreword in Hope's book?
0: You mean the flattering one and They Got Me Covered?
1: Yeah, that flattering one that was signed by you. Who wrote it?
0: Hope.
1: I think he's my man.
0: While Yuki waits Hope's return from North Africa, we turn to a tune written by one of our KMH colleagues, Terry Bodkin, John Scott Trotter's able guitar. Terry wrote this in cahoots with a couple of servicemen, a couple of boys named Schwartz and Bosala. They call it Riding Herd on a Cloud.

0: Paul.
1: Well, that's nice. Paul. Thank you. You like it, Ken?
2: Oh, very nice.
1: Is that all you have to say?
2: Hardly.
1: We'll come up with something.
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0: calls are ready tonight. No new name around the old craft music hall, and a familiar face in many a cinema. 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
1: I read. 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With all those showgirls to look at, you read?
0: What do the other members of the company do?
1: I read. You care to divulge the nature of your reading matter?
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0: The Drover? Are they still active, the Drover Boys?
1: Oh, the dauntless Drovers go on and on. 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
0: Is that their last book?
1: Oh, no, no. The last book is The Drover Boys in a Calcutta Delicatessen, or Watching the Swami Salam the Salami. I love to read about those fearless lads setting forth on another dangerous mission fraught with peril. Who knows what lies ahead as Tom Drover gathers his brothers together and says, "Let's go down to the beach this evening, Dick." "They say the Grunion are running at Santa Monica."
0: "How jolly, Tom. We'll give you five on the favorite."
1: "You saw, of course.
0: Can you bet for us?"
1: For the benefit of those who have not read earlier volumes in the Drover Boys series, so will say we in number. As a baby, dauntless Dick had fallen on a pickup fence, and ever since then had suffered from a split personality. Fun-loving Tom. Oh, he always kept his ear on the alert, and his tea for a glass of water. One morning, Tom said, "Dick, do you suppose we shall ever hear from Ramona again?" As our old readers will remember, Tom Drover was attracted to Ramona Lightfinger, an old Indian shoplifter. This infatuation went back to Tom's early school days at Filthy Hall, when the sophomore class voted Ramona their favorite over a dish of chow mein girl, Cantonese style. Naturally, Ramona's sentimental attachment for Tom soon ripened into disgust. This happened the night the lights went out at her home. In a moment of madness, Tom drew her over to the Davenport and said, "Put her in news. I shall run for a fuse." This Robert, too, had fallen in love. It happened the day he met Dora Glandhope in the delicatessen shop between a bowl of smoked salmon and a tub of pickled herrings. Rushing toward her, the devil made her just cried out. Shocked at this forward manner and his backward row, Dora walked out of the delicatessen with a firm step and 3 pounds of cassava face. When reconsidering, Dora turned and said with her soft, red lips, "Parted, well, shut my mouth." Dora's voice was changing. But her heart was true. This gratitude knew no bounds as he grabbed her hand and wrung it. She had loud hands. Soon, however, into their idyllic relationship, crept a sinister note. Dora became infatuated with Dan Baxter, the bully who used to torment the Drover Boys. He came to school every day, accompanied by a big, ferocious dog. At practice, the authorities soon put a stop to when the dog graduated. But, of course, Dan Baxter continued to praise our heroes, as told in The Drover Boys in Flatbush, or Who Threw the Blibber at Captain Bibber. As he stooped over to pick up the blibber, Tom Drover received a welcome telegram from the West saying that Grandpa Drover, the icebox king, had left them a $2 million. "Hurrah!" cried Tom. "Now we shall have enough money to buy corduroy uniforms for our yo-yo team." Thus it was that the Drover Boys broke their necks to get out west, as told in The Drover Boys at a Chiropractor's, or The Trail of the Lonesome Spine. On their way west, they were surrounded by savage redskins. Poisoned arrows and tomahawks were flying at them from all directions. It was hopeless, but Tom, fine, determined, manly Tom looked the situation over coolly and with determination cried,
2: "Help!"
1: Oh. What to indeed, he started shooting boxcars in the first row. Climbing aboard one of these boxcars, the drovers continued on their way until Dick caught sight of a designing woman. They looked at her quizzically and knit his brow. Well, he didn't exactly knit it. He knit one and purled one. A nice design, which prompted the designing woman to say,
3: "Let me give you a tour, can't you? I'll show you all what they mean by the style of
1: stars." In no time at all, the seductive stranger had driven Dick to distraction. A small salmon canning town, 20 miles distant. There, reaching for a mustard jar at a nearby hamburger stand, Dick mustered his nose. "And, Mama, your lips fascinate me. Do they look delicious? Are they really so warm?"
3: "Why don't you all find out?"
1: "I will. You wait here. I'll go get a thermometer." And reaching for a piece of celery, which was also on the hamburger stand, Dick stalked out. As Dora Cranford entered, embarrassed, Dick's fine blue blood surged to his cheeks and he said, "Gelatin and blue serge." And in truth, the blue serge did reflect the shine in his eyes. For he could see Dora was jealous. Her Adam's apple was slowly turning green. Meanwhile, Dan Baxter's sister stood there, uncertainly, and scuffled her feet. Finally, she had a pair of nine, she asked for a new deal. And then realizing her number was up, she cried,
2: "Bingo!"
1: Turning to Dora, Dick whispered, "Nobly, how can I ever thank you?" Reaching demurely for a nearby garden hose, Dora sliced prettily, saying,
4: "Excuse me while I go and powder my nozzle."
1: People thought that in taking Dick back, Dora showed herself to have an open mind. Concerning Dora's open mind,
4: the fun-loving Tom observed, "She has a hole in her head."
1: Adding,
5: "Dan Baxter and his equally fiendish sister shall never show their faces again."
1: But the Baxters did show themselves again. And what they did to harm the Drover Boys will be told in another volume of this series entitled The Drover Boys in Hollywood, or At Sunset and Vine with Wolf and Stein. Where every evening the drover can be heard to sing, "We've got the book, lucky, lucky, so big. We've got the book."

0: is back. 19 13. Beef is 48 cents a pound, and domestic servants are demanding $35 a month. 19 13. Income tax comes in with exemptions of $3,000 and $4,000. 19 13. And men reading their Sunday newspapers can be heard muttering.
1: Parts of post system goes into operation. If I ever. If I ever use that type of post system. Oh, go tell your mother she wants it. Go anyway. Well, I'm busy.
2: Yes, Daddy. Is it bad to put a little
1: girl? Yes, of course. But it's parcel post. If I ever send a package by parcel post, I'll hope.
2: What's parcel post?
1: What's the difference? It's no good. Well, the post office department starts this parcel post service. And the day it starts, I look in the paper and I see a horse is running. His name is Matty Parcel.
2: What did you
1: want Matty
2: Parcel to do
1: that? Well, you're right, Sonny. It was a hunt. See, Matty Parcel, Parcel Post.
2: Did you
1: hear it? Yes, it's a post.
2: Oh, for heaven's sake, Carrie, what are you saying to that fellow?
1: Well, I was just telling you that I
2: thought... Don't talk, Daddy. Don't talk. Don't talk. Do it in the shower.

0: That was the Charioteers. And a friend in the 1913 hit song, If I Had My Way. We reach now the point where Ken had his way.
1: When you ask yourself, as every good American must, whether you're doing all you possibly can to help win the war, when you ask that, here's something to remember. Your government is urging every one of us to cooperate wholeheartedly with the National Nutrition Program. Urging it because good health depends on good nutrition. And the nation needs strong, vigorous men and women at home to back up our fighting forces. So you're not doing all you can to hasten victory unless you're following the rules of good nutrition, eating the right food in the right amount every single day. 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

That's the entire Kraft Music Hall job for this Thursday evening, friends. Next Thursday, same time in the same spot, we're all going to meet again. All being Trudy Irwin, John Scott Trotter and group, the music maids in Hal, the charioteers, and two special added starters of considerable importance. One of the cinema's newest comedians, Phil Silvers, and radio's poet laureate, Falstaff Openshaw. Well, we're loaded next week. Now, I mean, that's next Thursday. Until then, start getting in shape to help back the attack with the third war loan. That's your part to do. Do it as well as your Army, Navy, Marines, and Coast Guard are doing their part. Good night.

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1: All right.
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1: Fantastic.
0: I mean, they look the same, don't they?
1: Might look the same, but they don't taste the same.
0: Ah, you can't tell the difference.
1: Well, I can. The cheap one's yours.
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9: Hello, Cheeky. 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
13: 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And hello, Cheeky Nano.
9: Hello.
13: Arsehole.
14: You're all under arrest.
9: And so it doth behove that we should cling like limpets, and so insanity sit out the storm.
15: Who said that? Was it Shakespeare?
16: No, it was Tim.
15: You sure?
16: Yeah, I don't talk puffy and you're too fat. Oh.
9: That, I'll have you know, was my last despairing attempt to inject a little culture into this farrago.
15: Oh, Tim, I wish you wouldn't use long words like have and know.
9: Why? Why do we do it? Week in, week out, why do we do it?
16: I don't anymore. You can't at my time of life.
15: Tim, what are you on about?
9: I'm on about the great golden heritage of English literature, Mush. That's what I'm on about. Chaucer, Shakespeare, Milton.
16: What a half-back line that was.
9: You see? That's just what I mean. We waste our lives making silly jokes like that. And silly jokes like this. My tomcat's brindled. Well, here's a mop. Go and clean it up. Silly jokes like that. Stupid.
15: What do you suggest we do, Smelly?
9: Oh, Smelly now. Smelly, is it? Sticks and stones may break my bones, but names will never hurt me.
16: That's what I thought until a sign saying J. Blenkinsop Cobblers fell on me head.
17: Take a pair of sparkling eyes.
18: I've got them, Dr. Frankenstein, but next.
17: 20 tiny fingers, 20 tiny toes.
18: Here you are, Doctor.
17: I ain't got no body.
18: What about this one?
17: Perfect ego. To complete our monster, all we need is...
18: just one of those things.
9: Would you believe it?
15: The famous smile on the face of the Mona Lisa was caused by the model sitting on one of Leonardo's brushes.
9: Speaking of art, don't you love those Rubens women with their... firm buttocks and their fully rounded thighs.
16: No, I'm a Titian man myself.
15: I'm very fond of money.
9: Barry, you mean money?
15: No, money. Can we get on with the programme?
16: Hands up, all those in favour of a meanwhile.
15: Carried unanimously. You can put your hand down now, sir. Oh, all right, but hurry back.
9: Meanwhile, in a musician's garret in Germany, halfway through the first movement...
19: Come in.
9: Good evening. Are you Mozart?
19: Certainly not. I hadn't had a drop all day.
9: Crazy gang Amadeus Mozart.
19: Wolf, wolf.
9: Never mind the dog impressions. Give us a tune.
19: What?
15: I've written this little song and I need some music.
19: What is it called?
15: Love is a kick in the kidneys.
19: I don't do the romantic stuff. Get hold of Beethoven.
15: He's gone deaf.
19: I told him he would if he didn't stop it.
9: I beg your pardon?
11: Just a minute. Hi, fans. Dennis King, writer, composer, star, and corns cut while you wait.
20: How could you go away?
11: Shut up. I'm the musician on this program. Why wasn't I allowed to play Mozart?
15: Because you can't do a German accent and you're a lousy actor.
11: Oh, I accept your apology. I'd like to continue with a little monologue entitled The Desert Dog Runs Faster Because the Trees Are Farther Apart.
20: Must you?
11: Yes. There comes a time when a man is down and his enemies gather to scoff. But deep in his heart, a still small voice will always say,
20: Dennis, get off.
11: Very well, but I warn you, you've heard the last of this. See you later, fans. What? No applause? Come on!
9: Thank you very much.
20: What do you mean, thank you very much?
9: Well, I was climbing the producer's secretary, and...
20: What for?
9: Well, they do say, on a clear day, from the top of Iris, you can see Joe Henderson.
16: If you want to.
9: Anyway, I heard some applause, so I assumed it was for me, and... Here's another little bit of culture for all you teddy boys and yobbos who listen to this program. I shall now sing you some Lieder, after which broadcasting will cease.
20: Why?
9: Because nobody can follow my...
20: You wouldn't dare.
9: No, I wouldn't.
16: So I should think. All right, take us to your Lieder.
9: Oh, sneaky.
20: Smelly.
9: Shut up. Ladies and gentlemen, Damen und Herren.
20: There's no need for that.
16: It's all right, it's real German. It means ladies and gentlemen and that damn fish.
9: Oh. I shall now sing Ich liebe Freud verdrangen by Franz...
16: You am it, son, I'll play it.
9: ...Schubert. This will be translated as I go along by Fatty Krah and, oh, the other fella. Accompanied by Mr. Dennis King.
21: Pianist and personality.
9: Shut up.
22: Ich liebe Freud verdrangen.
20: Our milkman's name is Arthur.
22: Aber das bräulich bin.
16: He's big and got flat feet.
22: Ach, unter den Sprechhausen.
20: And every single day he...
22: Das Strasse lieb schon will.
16: Obliges ladies down our street.
22: Du bist...
9: I never sang that.
16: She did. It's all in this phrase book of Barry's.
9: Give me that. Naughty Hannah from Hamburg and her school for disciplinarians.
20: This is disgusting.
9: Can I borrow it?
20: No.
9: Oh, go on. I'm fed up with Noddy and Big Ears. They never do rude things.
20: Oh, all right.
9: Thank you.
16: Tim! Oh. Go and stand under a cold meanwhile.
9: Oh. Meanwhile... Oh, it's freezing in here. Meanwhile, in a men's boutique just behind the Vicuna gumboots.
20: Take that!
23: Oh, that's not nice. That's only measuring your inside leg.
20: I came in here for a hat.
23: You want it to be comfortable, don't you?
20: Oh, that's true. Carry on, young sir. Yeah.
9: And that couple today are Edith and George Possett of Gladstone Villas, Hove.
16: To whom we send congratulations on their 7th anniversary. We also send congratulations to Mabel Scrumptious, who's got the biggest I've ever seen.
9: Oh, really?
16: Enormous. I mean, look, put a picture of the stag at bay and a pair of candlesticks on them. She'd look like a Victorian mantelpiece.
9: Yes. Well, thank you very much.
20: Like watermelon, they are.
9: Yes, I'm sure they are. John! John!
16: I'm sorry. I did get a bit carried away.
20: But if you saw them... John.
16: Yes?
20: I've turned the coal meanwhile on again. Will you get under it?
16: All right. Meanwhile, in a council house, just in arrears of the rent.
20: George, you upstairs?
24: Yes.
20: Come down, I want to tell you something.
24: All right.

0: What do you want to tell me?
1: There's a loose stair rod at the top.
0: I fell flat on my face.
2: That's more than Mabel Scrumptious could. Oh, dear.
3: And now, here with a humility befitting his lack of talent, is Dennis King with an arrangement for voice and piano of Mozart's Eine kleine Roll Me Over in the Clover.

0: home.
1: We now go over to the town hall in Crumbling Crutches to hear the result of today's by-election.
2: Martin Fortescue Phipps.
3: Conservative.
2: 40,560. George Plater.
3: Labour.
2: 16,378. Alvin Marsh.
3: Liberal.
2: 9,345. Gladys Scrumptious.
3: Big boobs.
4: 4,089!
5: Thank you very much indeed. I would just like
6: to say... Just a moment.
5: Yes?
6: You're not Gladys Scrumptious. Who are you?
7: I am Chihuahua Drummond.
6: Don't you mean Bulldog Drummond?
7: I've not been well.
6: Look.
7: I need your help.
6: What, humble us?
7: Yes, humble you. I'm on the trail of Kurt Dirt, the arch thief. He's just stolen Marble Arch, you know.
8: Before we knew where we were on a steamer heading for Cherbourg.
6: This is an aeroplane heading for Berlin.
8: You see, I said it was before we knew where we were.
7: We must be careful. Kurt Dirt is a mastermind.
8: I thought you said he was an arch thief.
7: Yes, but he's also minding the Latin master from Harrow. Oh, Drummond, you smooth talker and fool.
6: My opinion, exactly.
8: You mind? Through the magic of radio, we are going to another location.
6: Well, why don't we have a meanwhile?
8: We don't always have a meanwhile.
6: Yes, we do.
8: No, we don't.
6: Do.
8: Don't.
7: Now, girls, don't let's quarrel. Meanwhile.
6: See, we do.
7: Shut up. Meanwhile, in a secret laboratory close to the Bunsen burner.
6: Wow! Not that close. Thank you.
7: Two white-coated scientists are hunched over a complicated piece of apparatus.
9: Professor Mindblown.
10: Yes?
9: I think it's time you went to lunch. Your stomach's playing up something awful.
7: For Mr. George Cattar of Ellesmere Port, that was a tummy-rumbling joke.
8: Tim, why did you say that?
7: Because Mr. Cattar is one of our most loyal and devoted fans, and is as thick as two short planks.

0: And now back to Chihuahua Drummond and the Hello Cheeky team, who are still circling 20,000 feet above Berlin Airport. No mean feat, as the plane landed half an hour ago.
1: Now listen, you chaps. I've just discovered that Kurt Dirt is the brains behind his forehead. We've got to do something about it.
2: Why?
1: Well, it's just a front.
3: Just, Dennis, there is no chord written in the script there.
4: No, but I haven't been on for a while. Hi, fans. Huggable, kissable me again. Well, melody time now, and our spot of the week was going to have been Des O'Connor, but we put some ointment on him and he went away. Hey, this joke telling's easy. You have a go, Don. Ladies and gentlemen, here's our drummer, Don Lawson, with a joke.
5: Hi, fans. Lovable Don Lawson here.
4: Never mind that. Get on with the joke.
5: Well, there's this idiot. He went and bought a scarf. Next day, he took it back to the shop, said it was too tight.
4: Oh, thank you, Don. And now here's our bass player, Tony, to tell a joke.

0: go on. This is your big chance.
1: I don't know any jokes.
0: Well, go on, tell them about the man who was so thin that when he took a shower, he had to walk about to get wet. Go on, tell them that one. Go on, that's good enough.
1: Oh, all right, then. There was this man who had to walk about when he had a bath. I don't think this is really my field.
0: No? Never mind, Tony. Never mind, Tony, I've got another one here. There was an Englishman, an Irishman, and a Scotsman. And one day they all got into...
2: You called.
3: Get back to the piano, you transistorized model of Bobby Crush.
0: What?
3: If you don't, we'll take away your monitor's badge.
0: Bitch.

0: me.
1: Why?
2: A wife's tied my feet together.
3: Here is a flash from our motoring unit.
4: Earlier today in Northamptonshire, a milk tanker collided with a lorry carrying Ovaltine. Motorists are advised to avoid this section of the M1 as it is now fast asleep.

0: And now Gordon Heavylegs talks to Alfred Bladder about his interesting collection of string.
1: Now, Mr. Bladder, will you tell us exactly when you started collecting string?
2: No.
1: Why not?
2: I haven't had my fee yet.
1: Very well.
2: Thank you. Well, I first became interested in string in 1947.
1: Oh, really? Really? What happened?
2: I got fed up with it ever so quickly, and I didn't think about it again until 1968.
1: I see. What happened then?
2: String re-entered my life as a substitute for sex.
1: How was that?
2: Well, I discovered that you cannot plait sex or tie up parcels with it.
1: That's very true, Mr. Bladder, but by the same token, you can't...
2: I know what you're going to say. But don't, because the BBC will not let you.
1: Perhaps you'd care to describe some of your pieces of string for our listeners.
2: Well, this is a long piece of string, yes, which I call long. Yes. This is a short piece of string, which I call short.
1: Yes.
2: And this is a piece of string, which is shorter than the long piece of string, and longer than the short piece of string. So I call it King Constantine the First.
1: Why?
2: Mind your own business.
1: Mr. Bladder, I'm getting rather bored with this conversation. Would you mind lending me that piece of string?
2: Certainly, but...
1: I first became interested in string when I used this piece to strangle Mr. Bladder. I also have a longer piece, which I call Ethel.
0: Next week, Martin Pinn will be talking about my passion for Irish wolfhounds and what the magistrates had to say about it. While I'm here, may I just say hello to Enid, Scrumpy, and all at Dunromin. Last night, we tried the balloon and cauliflower game, and it's possible Mother may never play the cello again.
3: And now the Dennis King trio in my sweet little Alice blue gown. And if they split it, I'll never forgive them. As I sit here on my French hotel veranda, having caviar and chips for tea, not even old Onassis could live grander, but there's one place that I'd rather be. I wanna go back to 23 Lobelia Avenue.

0: And now we present another Hello Cheeky scoop.
1: It's not a scoop, it's a fish slice.
0: All right, another Hello Cheeky fish slice. Oh. What do you want to say that for, you fool? It's radio. They'd never have noticed.
1: My mother told me telling lies was wrong.
0: Is that all she told you was wrong?
1: No, she also mentioned...
0: Ah, well, that's not wrong. Difficult, but it's not wrong. Now, where was I?
2: Standing in front of Tim and me, hogging the microphone.
0: Oh, well, you're going to be like that. Do it yourself, fish face.
1: He's not a fish face, he's a scoop.
0: Oh, shut up, fish face.
2: We present the life story of one of the great men of our time. The name of Sir Arthur Porridge is known to everyone.
1: Not to me, is it?
2: I don't consider you to be anyone.
1: Oh, maybe not, but at least I can tell a fish slice.
2: Both rugby players. It was a very secluded village. My first recollection was of my father holding me aloft on the balcony of our ancestral home to show me to the villagers. My second recollection was waking up in the cottage hospital with a large bump on my head. Daddy was a rotten scrum half. Nevertheless, my childhood was uneventful, but as I grew to adolescence, I remember with particular affection Jenny, one of the village girls. I can hear her voice even now.
3: Oh, stop that, Master Arthur, stop that. If you don't stop that, there'll be a terrible row.
0: Stop what, Jenny?
3: Going home just when I'm getting interested.
2: As a young man irritated by family disciplines, I hitchhiked to Plymouth and ran away to sea. This made my feet all wet, so I ran back to the shore and waited for a ship.
4: Ha ha, me bully boy. Looking for a job, are ye?
2: Oh, yes, sir.
4: Fancy a bit of adventure, do ye? Salt spray in your face, sailing round the world, dusky maidens in all them far-off lands.
2: Oh, yes, sir.
4: Well, there's no good coming to me. I'm a greengrocer. Why don't he have a word with that tall puff in blue down by the bollards?
2: Please, sir, what's a puff?
4: I don't think you'd better go to sea, lad. Why not try the Air Force?
2: There isn't one.
4: Then go home and wait a while.
2: I took his advice. Time used to hang heavy, but there was always Jenny for consolation.
3: Master Arthur, for the sixth time, don't he do that again. For at least 20 minutes.
2: At the age of 20, in accordance with my mother's wishes, I entered the church. One day I was seated in my study writing a sermon on the loaves and fishes, which you'll know is very difficult if you've ever tried writing on a loaf. Or a fish, for that matter. Suddenly, there was a knock on the door. Come in.
5: Reverend Porridge, we're from the Archbishop. We've come to relieve you of your incumbency.
2: I beg your pardon?
6: You're getting the elbow from upstairs. They won't stand for that new-look parish magazine of yours.
5: You went too far with that new centrefold of the Bishop of Broadstairs.
2: This was sad, really, because in those days I had regarded that picture as a scoop.
1: Looked more like a fish slice.
2: At about this time, I was called up by the army, which was very inconvenient as there was a war on at the time. Early in the war, I found myself in grave danger. But I managed to avoid Jenny's father. And, like any decent, right-thinking Englishman, I deserted. Immediately after the war, I started to dabble in the law. Father, father, my articles have come through.
7: I always said you were a late developer.
2: Glad you liked that one. Shortly after this, I acquired my first quarter million. This was the result of two strokes of luck. The first was marrying a rich lady, and the second was a chance conversation we had on our wedding night. Darling.
8: Yes, darling.
2: With the money, I purchased the Didsbury Sentinel, the Marquette Gazette, and some compromising photographs of a Liberal MP and the female half of a trapeze act. These were the foundations of the career which led me to where I am today.
4: Come on, Nine-Nose Tree, it's exercise time.
2: Thank you, Warder. Good night, all. Good night.
9: Good afternoon.
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11: by Barry Cryer, John Junkin and Tim Brooke Taylor. Music by the Dennis King Trio. And the program was produced by David Hatch.

0: Is that proper farmhouse cheddar?
1: No, I don't think so.
0: What about that?
1: No. It's quite nice, though.
0: Is it? Do you think I might try a piece? I'll have 2 ounces, please.
2: Jacobs, the cream of cream crackers.
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11: Choo-choo Charlie was his name, we hear.
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3: We now present a further episode in the radio series based on the world-famous BBC comedy success, Steptoe and Son. With Harry H. Corbett as Harold.
4: Oh, that's better. Yes, clean now. Dad, have you ready with that dirty little face of yours all cleaned off?
5: Cleaned off? What am I saying? Remove the dirt on that, it needs a blow lamp.
3: And Wilfred Bramble as Albert.
6: The way you talk, you'd think I'd nothing better to do than spend all my day getting myself conched up. There's brain work that has to be done. Yeah, brain work and organisation. Here. Harold! Where's me cufflinks?
3: This week, Sunday for 7 days.
4: Oh, hurry up, Dad. We're going to be late for the pictures. Every Friday night it's the same. You've got all day to get ready, but now you always have to leave it to the last minute. Look, I'm warning you, if we miss the beginning of the big picture, I'm not going in. So hurry up.
6: Hello!
4: Now what?
6: Where's me shirt?
4: I'm not going, it's not worth it.
6: Harold, I can't find me shirt!
4: Look inside your pullover.
6: Pullover? Oh, yes, because there all the time. I've got it.
4: Oh, honestly, Dad, you never knows where you put anything. You got head like a sieve. You must concentrate. Dad?
6: Hello?
4: Where's my socks?
6: They're in the oven, drying.
4: Thanks. Oh, God. Ooh. Ooh, that's hot. Oh, there they are. Oh, tell me, he's put them on top of the steak and kidney pudding. Oh, yes, yes. The sheer ecstasy. Oh, the magic of hot socks, yes.
6: How do I look?
4: We're joking, aren't we? We do not wear our yellow foulard scarf with our blue tie with the zigzags. Yeah, we're not going in the 1 and 6s, you know. We are going in the balcony.
6: Well, it's dark in there. Nobody's going to see.
4: Well, that is no reason for sloppy dress. You might just as well say, there is no need to wash any lower than your neck or any higher than your wrists.
6: Oh, I haven't.
4: I didn't fit you in. Yeah, oi, oi, just a minute, just
6: yeah,
4: a minute.
6: Don't touch me. What are you trying to do? Here.
4: I'm just trying to confirm my suspicions. I'm merely lifting the leg of your trousers and it's as I thought.
6: What do you mean?
4: You haven't taken your pyjamas off.
6: Well, it's cold. I'm older than you are. My blood's thinner than yours.
4: That is no excuse. Sleeping suits is for wearing under the blankets, not under your clothes. But if you're cold, then wear those long pants I bought you for Christmas.
6: I am wearing them. Under my pyjamas. And I'm still cold.
4: Oh, really? Father, you are disgusting.
6: What are you making all this fuss about? We're going to the pictures, not a garden party at Buckingham Palace.
4: Look, you're coming out with me, mate. That should be enough. I gives up every Friday evening to take you out. The least you could do is try and be a credit to me. Look, if you don't back your ideas up, you can go on your own in future.
6: It's a good start to an evening, isn't it?
4: That's enough. Now, what do you want to go and see?
6: Don't ask me. We always go where you want to go anyway. I just as soon stay at home and watch the telly.
4: You're not stopping at home. You're coming out with me. Look, I've always taken you out on Friday night, and I'm going to keep on taking you out, whether you likes it or not. It's the least I can do. Now, pass me the local paper. Now, let's see. What's on at the Rembrandt? The Monster from the Black Bog.
6: Seen it.
4: You've seen it? When?
6: Yesterday afternoon. The old people's matinee. Oh, you should have heard that screaming. Good film, though. You should have seen it. I don't know how they do it. There's this great thing 200 foot high, comes out of the bog dripping with slime. Radioactive he was. He tramples through London, knocking all the buildings down, and he picks up this bird and bites her head off. Just
4: ooh.
6: Like eating a jelly baby it was. Talking about laugh.
4: Why was he radioactive?
6: Oh, well, they'd been dumping all this atomic waste from the power station into the bog, and it brought them back to life, you see.
4: Really? How'd it finish, then?
6: I don't know. Some silly old cow next to me complained to the manager, and I got thrown out.
4: You got thrown out? Can't you behave yourself for 1 minute?
6: I didn't do anything. I dropped me glasses, that's all. Skinny legs she had, anyway. I'd sooner have had to go at the monster.
4: Oh, well, that's the Rembrandt crossed off our list, isn't it? We can't go back there again. The Majestic, Jason and the Argonauts.
6: Seen it.
4: When did you see that?
6: I saw it was Monday afternoon.
4: But you're supposed to be working when I'm on the round.
6: Well, I'll get fed up stuck here on my own.
4: Look, I only text you out on Fridays because you moan about not going anywhere. Well, that's it, innit? I mean, there's nothing else round here. That means we got to go up to Hammersmith now, don't it? Hammersmith. The Argosy. Nudes of the world and naked as nature intended.
6: Oh, I ain't seen them.
4: You're not going to, either.
6: Why?
4: Well, blimey, if you get slung out of the monster from the Black Bog, God knows what happened when you get in there, mate.
6: Oh, go on, Harold. Let's go and see it.
4: No. I don't want to go see films like that. You see, the cinema, to me, is an art form. It's not a tawdry peep show. I mean, you don't imagine I could be seen queuing up outside of there, do you? I mean, quite apart from the embarrassment of sneaking out afterwards and hoping nobody recognises you.
6: You didn't mind sneaking out to buy a copy of Fanny Hill before they banned it, did you?
4: That is entirely different. We are not going to see naked as nature intended, and that is that. Oh, just look what is on at the Playhouse. Fellini's 8½.
6: 8½ what?
4: 8½ nothing. That's the title.
6: That's a daft title, ain't it? Why 8½?
4: I don't know.
6: Why not 7¾?
4: That's what I know.
6: Perhaps it's his hat size.
4: Of course it's not his hat size. Oh, well, that's the one as far as I'm concerned. It's had some very good notices.
6: You don't have to go by what other people say, do you?
4: Look, I read the quality papers, mate, and you would be surprised how often the taste of their critics and mine coincides. Apart from which, I have yet to be disappointed in Fellini's work.
6: Fellini?
4: Fellini is a very famous Italian film director.
6: No, I'm sorry. I ain't going to see no foreign films. I can't understand them.
4: They've got subtitles.
6: I go to the pictures to see a film, not to read. I can stand home and read.
4: 8:35 it starts. Oh, that's just right. Come on then.
6: I want to see naked as nature intended.
4: You're going to see 8½, so shut up. You ready?
6: Yeah, I've been ready for the last 10 minutes.
4: Have you got everything?
6: Yeah.
4: Got your gloves?
6: Yeah.
4: Got your cigarette?
6: Yeah.
7: Got your glasses?
8: No. I don't want me glasses. We're not going to see any nudes. I'll probably go to sleep.
5: Go and get your glasses. The long-distance reading ones. Good knows, you've got enough to choose from there.
8: Is it on the widescreen?
5: Yeah.
8: Now, these'll do, then. Yeah, like a pair of pince-nez. Distinguished. President Wilson wore them.
5: Sounded creepy.
7: No, don't wear those, Dad. They're bad for your chest. They squeeze your nose right up.
8: Well, what about these ornament ones, then?
5: Oh, yes. Yes, they're very good, yes. Oh, they make you look quite briny. Come on, then. Just a minute. Do you want to go anywhere before we leave?
8: No.
5: I don't want you getting up halfway through the film and disturbing everybody.
8: No, I'm all right.
5: Well, come on, then. Otherwise, we'll miss the coming shortlist. Come on, come on. Get up.
8: That bus is getting worse. Took us all half an hour to get here. I'm perishing.
7: You're always moaning.
8: It's a good job I've got my pyjamas on.
7: Shh,
8: Hey, why do they have two picture houses next door to each other? Are they both owned by the same bloke?
5: I should hardly think so. No, I should say that is just a purely fortuitous coincidence. I can't see that a discriminating cinema which shows Fellini's 8½ could possibly have any connection with one which specialises in erotic material like nudes of the world.
7: I mean, look, you can tell the different quality of the houses just by looking at the cues.
5: See, there's nice intellectual types waiting to see Fellini. Students and guards officers, I shouldn't wonder. And look at your lot. Delinquents and dirty old men.
8: Well, I'll be glad to get inside. Indeed, I will. I can't feel my feet.
7: Where are you going?
5: You don't really think I'd allow you to tittle at your grubby little mum with that sort of trash? How many more times are we not going to see that?
8: The queue's shorter than that one.
5: I don't care.
8: All right. You're going to that one, I'll go into this one.
5: No. Look, you'll enjoy this one far more than that rubbish. Give it a chance.
8: Oh. Look at these faulties. Hey, Harold, come here. Look at them birds.
5: How revolting.
8: Whoa, look at that one there. Oh, she's a big girl, isn't she? Come away. People is looking.
9: 2 seats, 86.
8: We'll have them. Harold, there's 2 seats. Come on, let's go in the wall.
5: You come away from there. Now, look, you stop showing me up. We're going to see Fellini's 8½.
8: I'd sooner see that bird with her 38½.
7: Father!
8: If only you knew how degenerate you look ogling all these young birds.
5: Why don't you grow gracefully? Oh, it's beginning to be pathetic. Have a bit of dignity, for God's sakes. Now, pull yourself together. Come along with me.
9: Last program of outfits.
5: Oh, yes, right. This is more our class.
8: Soldiers up your end don't look much, do they? Load of old rubbish. Look at that one. No wonder the cinemas is closing down, putting on rubbish like that. You don't remember Fred Astaire and Ginger Rogers, do you? Oh, I'm putting on me top hat, trying on me white tie, straighten on me tail.
7: Be quiet.
8: There you are, pictures.
7: Everyone's gay.
8: They're a bit of go in them. None of this moaning and groaning. What's it all about? What are we here for? Wide screens full of face aches.
5: Dad, you are living in the past.
8: These Stooges. Oh, you could get a laugh out of them, you could.
9: Keep moving, please.
8: Lost Horizon. I do believe
5: we are going to get in.
8: Yeah, Lost Horizon. Do you remember Lost? That was a good film. Lost Horizon. Ronald Coleman, H.B. Warner, and John Howard. And they found this country in Tibet. Nobody ever grew old. Anyway, he fell in love with this bird. 18 years old she was. Can't remember her name. Shangri-La, that was the name of the place. I saw it in the plaza, Shepherd's Bush. He took her out of the country into this cave, and she turned into 120. And he went crackers and threw himself off a mountain. What about that?
10: Marvelous.
11: How many? What price?
12: 2 front balconies, please.
8: Hey, Mrs., who played the bird in Lost Horizon?
11: Jane Wyatt.
8: That's right. Do you remember Lost Horizon?
11: Oh, yes. Lovely film.
8: Did you see The Good Earth, Paul Mooney?
11: And Louise Reiner.
8: Yeah, that's right. And what about the Dr. Kildare fellas with Lou Ayres and Lionel Barrymore?
11: Oh.
8: Remember when he was caught in that nurse for about 5 films and he was just going to marry her when she got knocked down by a bus?
11: Oh, that's right. And she was only going across the road to look at some bedroom furniture in a shop.
8: Yeah, that's right.
11: Sad. Wasn't it?
8: Yeah, it was sad, but it was lovely. Oh, yeah. There is
12: people waiting to get here.
8: Oh, all right, don't fuss. Yeah, it's been very nice talking to you, Mrs.
11: Oh.
8: You don't have pictures like that nowadays.
13: Oh, drive along inside, please.
8: Frederick March and Janet Gaynor in A Star Was Born. They walked into the sea in that one. Lovely endings they had. Pictures to go to.
10: This way, please.
14: Now, look, I don't want one more word out of you. You be quiet and behave yourself. You understand?
10: Will you please come this way?
8: I can't see. Harold, I can't see.
14: Follow the torch. Hold on to my coat.
10: There are 2 in this room.
12: Thank you, miss. Do come along, Dad. Do excuse me, please, would you? Thank you. Oh, sorry. Thank you. Would you, Mark? Oh, thank you so much. You're so good. Excuse me. Thank you. Oh, that's it, Dad. Now then, you just sit quietly on your seat and stay quiet. Now, what's the matter with you?
8: I sat on a seat that wasn't there.
14: That's because they're tip-ups. Are you all right? Get up, for God's sake. Come, get up.
12: Oh, we are very sorry.
8: These seats are a bit rickety, aren't they? I ain't screwed down properly. Right, bug-house this is. Shut up.
14: Belter.
8: I can't see. Harold, I can't see. That man's head's in my way.
14: Well, change seats then. Get up, go, get me out.
8: Yeah.
14: Oh, sit. Move your foot out of it. Go. You sit down.
8: I still can't see.
14: But I can see.
8: Well, you're bigger than me.
14: Oh, come on, then. Look, there's a couple of empty seats in the row at the front. We'll take those. Come on. No, don't go over the top, you trick. Go round. Look, sorry. Oh, do excuse me. Would you mind? My father, he's a bit limp. Thank you. Help him out. Thank you. Excuse me.
8: Round there, round there. Come on, then.
14: Sit.
8: That's better.
14: Right. Now be quiet. Let me concentrate on the film.
8: Excuse me, missus. Have we missed anything?
11: No, it's just started.
8: We haven't missed anything. It's just started.
14: Shh.
8: I can't read the words.
14: Put your glasses on. What's you making that awful noise for?
8: I want to change me specs. Lend us your handkerchief.
14: All right, here.
8: Harold, can I have a drink? Harold, I want a drink.
14: Look, we've only just sat down. Why did you go and get one before we come in?
8: I didn't want one before we come in.
14: I'd sooner bring half a dozen kids to the cinema than you.
13: Will you be quiet? Some of us have come here to see a film.
8: Can I have a drink?
14: Yes, all right. Do what you like. Just stop talking.
8: Excuse me. Ooh. Mind your feet. Look out. I'm coming through. Get your knees out of the way.
13: Silence there.
8: Thank you.
14: I shall do for him one day, really. I will. So help me out.
10: You don't mind?
12: Oh, I say, I am terribly sorry. I didn't realise that was your knee. Oh, please do accept my apology. I was stretching.
10: Well, just watch it.
8: Excuse me. Mind your feet. Come on.
9: Not again.
8: Get out of the way. Well, how was I to know I was treading on your fondants? Excuse me, missus. Can you breathe in a bit?
12: Do you have to be so noisy with everything you do?
8: Orange Aiden Raspberry Ripple. There's your shovel. Hey, Bob, that lot. 1 and 6 to drinks, half a crown the ice cream. Daylight robbery.
13: Will you please be quiet? Otherwise, I shall send for the manager.
8: No conkers. Dear, I don't think I got the right change. 8 Bob, 8 and 6, 9 Bob, 9 and 6. Here, she's twisted me out of a tanner. She's fiddled me. I'd settle her. Sit there. But she's done me for a tanner.
13: I'll do you for nothing if you don't turn in a warm room.
8: I can't bang a hole in me drink. Give it to me.
12: There you are. Go and choke yourself on it. Have you finished?
8: Yes, thanks. I'm going to start on me ripple now. What's the film like?
12: What I've seen of it is very good.
8: Bloke brought in a mango while he was out this afternoon. How much did you give for that brass fender and the set of dogs? Harold.
12: What?
8: How much did you give for that brass fender and the set of dogs?
12: What set of dogs?
8: The brass ones.
12: I don't know.
8: Well, how much are you going to ask for them? I mean, there was a bloke coming today and he was after them and I didn't know how much they were, so I told him I'd ask you.
13: Look, Granddad.
8: Hey, who are you? What do you want?
13: I've come here to see the film. And all I've heard so far is, I can't see. I want a drink. She's done me for a tanner. I can't open me drink. And I now brass fenders and sets of dogs. Now, I'm a patient man, but I must warn you that if you don't stop talking, I shall take that ice cream and stuff it right down the back of your dirty little neck.
12: Oi.
13: Yes.
12: Don't talk to him like that. That is my father.
13: Then I'm very sorry for you.
12: Oh, are you?
13: Yes.
12: Well, let me inform you, Mush, that if there's any stuffing that's going to be done round here, you're going to be the first in line.
13: Oh, you think so, do you?
12: Oh, no, sir.
8: Come on, Harold. Belt him.
13: Do keep quiet, old man.
14: I'm merely telling these two to be quiet.
13: Well, keep your voice down. That's all I'm saying.
14: But you haven't been sitting behind them.
13: No, but I'm behind you, and I'm asking you to shut up.
14: I don't think I like the tone of your voice.
13: I don't care very much what you don't care for. I'm missing a film which I've waited a very long time to see.
14: I'm not exactly here to get out of the rain, either.
8: Oi, sit down and be quiet. There's some of us want to watch your film.
15: Now, what's going on down here?
12: Oh, God, blimey, you've done it now. It's the manager.
15: Please, ladies and gentlemen, I must ask you to settle down. You can be heard all over the cinema.
14: It's Granddad here. He won't stop talking.
8: He said he was going to stuff an ice cream down the back of my neck. That's nice. A man of my age, Janet.
14: The younger one threatened to hit me.
16: Yes, he also tried to touch my girlfriend just now.
10: Yeah.
8: Did you, Al? You dirty beast.
12: No, I did not. Now, the rose is too close together. You can see. I had to splay me legs out. See, let me hand with.
16: In the book, you touch my girlfriend's knee. If you don't frame out, I'll have the police round. This used to be a respectable cinema.
15: It still is, sir.
14: Come along, I must ask you to leave.
12: Yeah, definitely. Who, me?
14: Yes, you. You can get your money back at the cash desk. Come along before I send for the police.
12: Look, I come here to see a film. I haven't done nothing.
14: Are you going to leave?
12: Oh, all right, I'll leave.
14: Oh.
13: Come on, Father. Right, this way, if you don't mind.
12: Hey, what? Now, wait a minute. You just keep your hands off me. Don't you start that much. I said I'm leaving. Don't you grab me. I mean, just because you've got a dress suit, it doesn't entitle you to violence.
13: Please keep your voice.
12: I wouldn't stay in this flavor after this. I can see it's a mistake to come here and see an intelligent filth down this way with a moronic clientele you have got here.
13: Will you keep your voice?
12: I'll go out the West End in future.
8: Isn't it? Getting chucked out of a cinema? You ought to be ashamed of yourself molesting a young girl like that.
12: You rotten little...
8: You put me down! You don't hit me!
12: So help me, I'll swing for you one day. You got me thrown out of here. You didn't want to see the film, did you? You did it deliberately. You knew I wanted to see it. Well, I'm finished. Friday nights is finished. Go on. Get out of my sight. Go on. Up it. I can't stand to look at you. You're warped. That's what you are. You're subhuman. Go on. Go on. Go in and see your nature in the raw and your nudes. That's what you wanted to go to, isn't it? But that is where you belong. Go on. Get in there. Go on. Drill with the rest of them.
8: Andy, it's only next door, isn't it? You come in with me, Harold.
12: I beg your pardon.
8: It's early yet. The programme's only been on 5 minutes.
12: Go in there. Me? Please, don't make the evening more sordid than it already is.
8: Well, what are you going to do? It's early.
12: Don't you worry about me. I'll find something to do. There's plenty of things I can do.
8: All right. I'll see you back at the house then.
12: You might do. You might not. I haven't made up my mind yet.
8: Good night, Al. I'm going in.
12: Good night. Stupid old twit. I mean, I wonder the police let them show photos like these. They can't really show anything as raw as that actually on the films. Can they? Ooh. Oh, of course, I suppose it's an education in a way, really. Yeah, she's a big girl, isn't she? Yes, I suppose one ought to know from experience just what temptation the public is exposed to. Oh, yes, it is a duty, really. I mean, to the pure, all things is pure. Oh, well, I shall have to sacrifice my personal feelings and see what it's all about. Excuse me, miss. What seat did that old man go in just now?
17: 4 and 6s. Upstairs.
12: I'll give us a 1 and 9 downstairs every time. Here we are. Ooh, look at that. Ooh, look at him. Here. Ooh, look at that one riding the bike. Ooh, look, that very clever, that with a napkin. You can see the point of that, yes. It's interesting, isn't it? Oh, look at him playing volleyball. Here. Ooh, hang on, love. It's not bad, is it? I wonder if you can get binoculars on eye like the rest of them.

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0: Well, darlings, here we are with the big show this week in Los Angeles. Los Angeles, the city of the angels. Or is it Los Angeles, the city of the angles? Well, to be safe, I'll call it L.A. Lousy with actors. How did a whiff get in there? And what a plane trip from New York, darlings. We worried all the way. When we left New York, we were worried about the weather because all we could see was rain. When we got to Chicago, we worried because all we could see was snow. But when we got to lovely California, we stopped worrying because we couldn't see the weather at all. Smog, you know.
1: Of course, you know what smog is, don't you?
0: Well, Bob Hope.
1: Smog. Smog is nature's protection against the glare of Crosby's shirts. Or, smog is the stuff they invented to protect the oranges from the smudge pots. Or...
0: Just a moment, darling. La Brea Tar Pits, Madman Munts, Mulholland Drive, Wilshire Bus, and Hollywood and Vine.
1: What's all that, darling?
0: I just wanted to get all your local jokes out of the way so we couldn't clutter up the rest of the big show.
1: Well, you left out Anaheim, Azusa, and Cucamonga.
0: We don't mention them on this network.
1: Oh, I see. You mean on account of J.B.?
0: That's exactly what I mean, darling.
1: Well, what have you got against Joan Blondell?
0: I am not referring to Joan Blondell. It just happens to be a name I'd rather not mention on the show. Now, Bob... What have you been doing lately?
1: J.B., a name you can't mention on this show. Oh, I know, isn't that stupid? I mean, of course, Jetty Bavis.
0: Boor.
1: Oh, Jack Boor, of course. Look, Tulu. I'll tell you why I came over here, besides grabbing a little loot. I want you to do a guest shot on my radio show.
0: Oh, darling, do you have a radio show of your own? Who's the mistress of ceremonies on your show?
1: Nobody. Who's the mistress of ceremonies on your show? Don't tell me you haven't heard my show back east every Tuesday at 9 o'clock.
0: I never get up that early, darling.
1: No, honey, you're thinking of just plain Bing. I'm on Tuesday night from 9 to 9:30.
0: Oh, only half an hour. Oh, Bob, I'm terribly sorry, darling. What do you do with the other hour?
1: We wait for the laughs to come in. Look, let me set you straight in this radio racket. All comedy shows are a half hour.
0: I beg your pardon. My show's an hour and a half.
1: I beg your pardon. It only seems that long. How about it, Tulu? Will you come on with me next Tuesday night? We rehearse the script Monday morning, and we rehearse with the orchestra Monday night, and we have a complete dress rehearsal Tuesday afternoon. We go on the air with the show Tuesday night.
0: Oh, that fits in perfectly with my plans. I'll be there at rehearsals Monday morning, and with the orchestra Monday night, and at the dress rehearsal Tuesday afternoon. I just won't be able to make the show Tuesday night, darling. Will that be all right, Bob?
1: Oh, that sounds reasonable. Of course, if you can't be on the show, I'll only pay you half the salary.
0: Oh, I don't think that's fair. After all, I am coming to three rehearsals, and just because I miss one show, which only takes a half an hour...
1: Skip it, kid, skip it. With the money I'm paying you, I can get Jetty Bavis not to come on the show.
0: But, darling, it's not my fault. You would have to pick a Tuesday this week. I'm free Monday and Wednesday. How did you happen to pick Tuesday right in the middle?
1: Oh, just lucky, I guess. Look, Look, Alabama, let's level here. Are you coming on the show Tuesday or not?
0: But, Bob, if I'm going on your show, what do you want me to do on it?
1: Well, you'll do what all my guests do.
0: But I never had four sons.
1: Well, what can you do? That's not supposed to tie in, you know. I promised you I wouldn't read it that way. I didn't do it, honest.
0: Now, Bob. control yourself?
1: Well, what can you do?
0: I sing.
1: It's just as funny the second time. Let's go, Tulu. They're giving us the finger. Go ahead. What the... I mean the wind-up, you know, the thing.
0: But of course, I'll have to bring my own accompanist.
1: What'd you say?
0: I said, of course, I'll have to
1: I
0: bring
1: haven't
0: my
1: got
0: own
1: that.
0: Accompanist.
1: Where is that? Okay, who is he?
0: Well, he just happens to be Meredith Wilson and his 47-piece orchestra and chorus. I can't sing unless they accompany me.
1: Oh, you have a special orchestra that plays flat?
0: They do not. Now, you listen. To Meredith Wilson and his big show orchestra and chorus in a brilliant rhythmic arrangement of Orange Colored Sky.

0: That's the accompaniment I want to use when I sing on your program. You see, Meredith keeps me on key.
1: Baby, your voice should be kept under lock and key.
2: What's the matter, Miss Bankhead? Didn't you like my number?
0: What's your problem, Meredith Wilson?
2: I only said, didn't you like my orchestra number, Miss Bankhead?
0: Of course, darling. Now, look here, Bob. If you're implying that my voice is bad...
1: Now, wait a minute. I'm no music critic. Don't start sending me any letters. Personally, I'd rather write than be president.
2: Well, Miss Bankhead...
1: Wait, this is creeping up. Wait a minute.
2: No. I want to say to Miss Bankhead, when I finish my number, you usually say that was delightful, Meredith, or charming.
0: That was delightful, Meredith, or charming. Bob, if you want me on your show, I'm going to sing, and the song will be...

0: be there.
1: Hey, Rivet Voice, you're tearing up 42nd Street.
2: I could have played Give My Regards to Broadway if you'd asked me to, Miss Bankhead. I have it in all the keys you sing it in. That's A, B, C, D, E, F, and G.
1: When she just sang it, it sounded more like H.
3: Don't pay any attention to him. Don't pay any attention to him, darling.
2: How can I? I haven't even met him.
3: Oh! I beg your pardon. Meredith, darling, this is Bob Hope. Bob, this is Meredith Wilson, darling.
1: Glad to know you, darling.
2: See, Mr. Hope. Mr. Hope, this is really a happy moment.
1: For whom?
2: I've always been one of your greatest admirers, Mr. Hope. I used to see all your pictures back in Mason City. I was born there, you know. That's my hometown, Mason City, Iowa.
3: Meredith, you are not going to tell one of those repugnant stories about that obscure little hamlet of yours, are you?
2: Oh, glad you asked me. Well, sir, Miss Bankhead, I used to see every one of Mr. Hope's pictures back in Mason City, Iowa. Well, I remember going to the movie one night and I had to take standing room.
1: I know, boy. My pictures sell out all over.
2: No, it wasn't that. I had a sacroiliac. Had to stand up. Doc Frisbee, he's the druggist there.
1: You think you can help that?
2: I went there to the druggist, but he was closed up, so I went to the bicycle shop and they taped me up with that black tape they put on bicycle handles.
1: Well, they tape up seats with that stuff, too.
2: Yeah, that's what they did. Well, sir, I stood up all through that picture, laughing and scratching.
3: Look, Itchy, how much more is there to this nauseating little thing?
2: Well, that's about all there is, except that when they took that tape off, wow, I've still got the scars. Would you like to see them, Mr. Hope?
1: No. I'll wait till they come to my neighborhood movie.
3: Meredith, if you're quite finished with that black...
4: Hey, look at the size of that orchestra. Hi, fellas.
5: Hey, hey.

0: cutting across to my studio. Hey, what a musical aggravation. Every musician I ever fired is in that orchestra. Look at that violin section. Who's got the rosin concession there?
1: Mr. Harris, I don't know how you managed to stagger into the studio, but if you don't crawl out before I count to one, which I understand is as high as you can count, I will have you forcibly ejected.
0: Ejected? Well, push, pull, and click, click. Hey, Bob.
2: Huh?
0: Hey, Robert, what are you doing on this program?
2: Mostly straight lines.
0: Hey, Bob.
2: Hmm.
0: Hey, Robert, who's the base tomato?
2: Well, this tomato's going to be a surprise. It's Tallulah Bankhead.
0: That's Tallulah Bankhead?
2: Yeah, that's what you like about the South.
0: Well, corn my pone if it ain't a lotsman.
1: And what carpet bag did you creep out of, Mr. Harris?
0: Baby, don't fight me. I'm filthy.
1: I don't care what state your clothes are in.
0: That thing you're wearing could stand a retread, too, girl.
2: Well, the war between two states. You notice how cleverly they set this thing up so that every time I'm about to sit down, I have a line to speak? I have one to speak, yes, I do. Luckily, my bicycle seat is taped, and I can't sit down anyway.
0: Hey, Meredith, I didn't see you.
3: Hi, Phil.
0: Well, old Meredith, you still playing that long hair stuff?
3: Yep. You still playing that curly hair stuff?
0: Sharp as a marble. By the way, Meredith, we were talking about you at the Musicians Union the other night, and some of the boys think that you're kind of eccentric. They heard through the Hollywood and grapevine that you read music. Now, I'm a committee of one to find out. Are you now or have you ever been a reader of music?
3: Well, yeah, I read music. Don't you?
0: Oh, once in a while when I'm sitting under the dryer. But it's the same old story, Meredith. Do, la, so, fa, mi, re, no action. That kind of stuff went out with the three B's. Bach, Beethoven, and Benny.
1: How dare you, Mr. Harris?
0: What do you got against Benny Goodman? He's the king. I might even say he's the thing.
1: He's the what?
0: Hey, don't tell me you ain't heard of the thing. Hey, local, this girl don't know about the thing. They know what it is. Well, I gotta go, kids. Hey, Robert, how about you and the missus and me and Alice stepping out tonight after the show?
2: Oh, sure, Phil. By the way, how is Alice?
0: Just left her a couple of minutes ago. She was in the pink.
2: Well, have her slip into some clothes and we'll go out.
0: Robert, gee, I wish I'd have said that. I could use that on my show today.
2: You will.
0: Well, hold on, hot shot.
1: Bob. Bob, what was that thing?
2: It's not that thing. It's the thing. It's a piece of music, you know, that can only be written by a guy who can't read music.
1: Meredith, have you heard of this thing, the thing?
3: Oh, sure. It's one of those tunes that don't make any sense. You have to have them every once in a while. Like, I remember back in Mason City, Iowa.
1: Oh, dear. Meredith, we're not going on tour through that one-night stand again.
3: No, I was just talking about things like the thing, like we used to have. You remember Yes, We Have No Bananas?
1: That was before my time, darling.
2: Your time was before bananas.
3: No, everybody used to sing that song. I knew it so well that I could sing it backwards.
1: Yeah, that should be very interesting.
3: Oh, it is. It goes, today bananas, no have we. Bananas, no have we. Yes.
1: And that's the thing.
3: Oh, no, the thing came later. First we had this.

0: But what about the thing?
1: Oh, we got that, too. Here, be my guest, Miss Bankhead. Here's a copy of the music. Just read that lyric.
0: While I was walking down the beach, one bright and sunny day, I saw a great big wooden box floating in the bay. I pulled it in and opened it up, and much to my surprise, I discovered her right before my eyes.
2: Oh, I discovered her.

0: Now, does that answer your question, Miss Bankhead?
1: Well, darling, I can't say very much for the melody, but I must admit the lyric was quite dull.
2: You know what I like, Meredith? That hot horn in your band. He plays a lot of trumpet.
1: Why, that's Louis Armstrong. Darling, what are you doing in the orchestra? Come over here.
3: Hello, Tallulah.
1: Louis, how are you? Oh, I want you to meet Bob Hope.
3: Oh, I know this cat, man. He's gone.
2: You said it, Louis. I've been gone for about 8 pages now. Tell me, L.A., you playing that trumpet around L.A.?
3: No, B.H. I've been up in La Lillevee.
2: Oh, Las Vegas, huh?
3: Yeah, man.
2: Well, how'd you make up there at L.V., L.A.?
3: Okay. Where'd you up there, B.H.? How'd you make out?
4: P.U.
3: What happened, B.H.?
2: The roulette wheel. I went for a G. You see L.A.?
3: Oh, yeah.
1: Are you gentlemen making your initial appearance on radio? Louis, I was hoping you'd mention that article I wrote about you for Flair magazine. Did you see it?
3: Oh, I did, Tallulah, and I thought it was very...
1: Louis, you went over that word 100 times. Yeah. I told you it was erudite.
3: Yeah, oh, I think that's the word.
1: Thanks, Louis. It's sweet of you to say that. Bob? Did you read the article I wrote on Louis Armstrong?
2: Yes, and I thought it was Erwick.
3: Yeah, that's the word.
1: You're just joking, I know. Oh, Louis, you are my favorite musician.
3: Thank you, Tallulah.
1: And Bob, you're my favorite comedian.
2: Thanks, Tallulah.
1: Well, hasn't one of you gallant gentlemen anything to add?
2: Oh, sure. May I return the compliment, Tallulah, and say that Louis is my favorite musician.
3: Thanks, Bob, and you're my favorite comedian, too.
1: Boys, shall we go around once more?
2: Oh, sure. Tallulah, I'm your favorite comedian.
3: And I'm your favorite musician.
2: This is fun. Let's play it again. Huh? This time for money.
1: If anybody's going to play anything, Louis is going to play his fabulous trumpet. How about it, Louis?
3: That's what I came here for.
1: Ladies and gentlemen, a real treat. Louis Armstrong with Meredith Wilson's orchestra in Phil Moore's brilliant arrangement of a song I know you all want to hear, Ain't Misbehaving.
5: No one to talk with, all by myself. No one to walk with, I'm happy on the shelf. Misbehaving, save my life. Oh, baby, did those bonds I need. Now for certain.

0: That was a great ever, Satchmo. Louis, you know what my ambition is? I want somebody to make a recording with you. Someday. Read it wrong.
1: I am sorry.
0: Press on, darling.
1: Well,
0: I want someday to make a recording with you, Louis.
1: Well, what have you got against me, Tulu?
0: Now, just a minute, Armstrong. I sing, you know.
1: Oh, yeah, I heard about you singing.
0: Oh, you heard about it really well? Mm-hmm.
1: I was standing on Broadway, and a man came up and gave me your regards.
2: Must have been one of those Herald Squares. Look, Tulu. If you want to come on my program and sing, this might be a good time to show what you can do. Louis, how about it? Could you improvise a little something for Tousletop?
1: Anything you like.
2: Okay, baby, let's hear something. If you're going to audition, let's do it now. I don't want you to louse up my show.
0: Me audition?
2: Me, Cleveland Indian.
0: Besides, darling, I'm not prepared.
2: Oh, you didn't bring your voice with you, huh? So much the better. Come on, I'll help you out.
0: Oh, no, Bob, no.
2: Oh, come on, let's make her sing. How about it, folks? Well, if nobody wants to listen to her, I...
0: Now, just a sensitive minute, Hope. If they want to hear me sing, I'll sing. And we'll leave it to the audience whether I sing on your show or not.
2: Okay, anyone else? Last chance, sedatives, sleeping pills, revolvers. Yes, ma'am, we have earplugs. No, madam, only two to a customer. What do you mean you need three?
0: Louis, you'll need a couple of those earplugs.
1: Better lay a couple of those earplugs on me, too, Daddy.
0: Well, I'm certainly not going to listen to this by myself. Give me a couple, too.
2: Okay, Louis, let's hear it. I'll start you off, Tulu.
0: This is a lot of fun, darlings, but I have to ring my chimes. This is NBC, the National Broadcasting Company.
2: My melancholy, babe. We're off the air, yes. Well, let's go.

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Bing Crosby and Bob Hope, and by the makers of Anacin for fast relief from pain of headache, neuritis, and neuralgia. The big stars on this program are Louis Armstrong, Bob Hope, Deborah Carr, Frankie Lane, Jerry Lewis, Dean Martin, Dorothy McGuire, Meredith Wilson and his Big Show Orchestra and Chorus, and every week your hostess, the glamorous, unpredictable Tallulah Bankhead.

0: Yes, darlings, this is Tallulah broadcasting from Hollywood, Baghead. Telling you that if you don't listen to the big show, you're a big schmo. Or if you're in a stew and you don't know what to do, listen to Tallulah. And you'll never be blue. So new.
1: Well, Tallulah Bankhead, girl Burl.
0: Well, Bob Hope.
1: Thank you, Tallulah. I'm happy to be here with you on your second Hollywood version of the big show.
0: Oh, it's nice having you, darling. Nice to catch you on the ground for a change.
1: Yes. I have been traveling a lot lately, but I've got to stop it. I have so many labels on my trunks, the laundry won't take them anymore.
0: And, Bob, darling, I know the sacrifice you're making, giving up the Los Angeles Rams-Chicago Bears championship game at the Coliseum.
1: And you're not kidding, but that's all right. I've got to keep working. After all, I'm a comedian. I have a government to support. But it's nice being here with you, Tallulah, during the Yuletide season. Of course, whenever I think of Christmas, I think of my old folks back home. Take it, Iowa. You know, the Christmas season brings out the sentiment in a body. Yes, sir. I'm the kind of guy who does a lot of traveling, but I'm like anybody else. No matter where you go, you never get very far away from that old hometown. And I was reared in Cleveland. I can remember way back to the time I was a baby. I was born in a poor family. My mother couldn't even afford talcum powder. She used to turn my little body over and sprinkle it with Dutch cleanser. Till I was 10 months old, I didn't know whether I was a boy or a kitchen sink. That's why at Christmas time, I like to go back to Cleveland to see my folks. And they're always happy to see me. Of course, they're just as happy getting it by mail, but I always feel sentimental about my hometown. With all the friendly faces, the familiar buildings, Main Street, Elm Street lying parallel to it, and my Uncle Louie lying parallel to both. People said he was a drunkard, but he wasn't. He only drank a little bit to steady himself. Sometimes he got so steady he couldn't move. My family were very poor, and we lived in a little shack, just two rooms and a path. But even though... But couldn't hear it, huh? But even though... we were poverty-stricken, I was even sophisticated as a baby. I was so high class, I wouldn't suck my thumb till they put it in a cigarette holder. But my mother was one of those dear hearts and gentle people. She tried to raise us right, even though we were broke. She couldn't buy us underwear, but she did the best she could. She lined us all up and painted buttons on our stomachs. She couldn't even afford to buy me a haircut. My hair was so long, till I was 19 years old, I thought I was a St. Bernard. I found out I wasn't just in time. I was going steady with an Airedale. But what a picture comes to mind when I think of the old hometown. Old Pappy Walker sitting in front of the general store, carving a sailboat in a bottle. I wonder if he ever got out of the bottle when the sailboat was finished. And then there was Miss Drainafor, my old teacher. I can still see her sitting in the classroom, an old lady just knitting. She was knitting an old man. On a vacation, Miss Drainafor used to go to the big city and burn the candle at both ends. For weeks after, she couldn't put on a hat or sit down. And when I think of the Yuletide season, I always think of my parents. My father was a great man and a big practical joker, too. So was my mother. They finally played a trick on each other. Me. You know, I started the first quiz show in Cleveland. When I was born, my father took one look at me and asked the doctor, "What is it?" Doctor answered, "Well, I missed that one. Can I stand by for the jackpot?" Father was betting on a boy and mother was betting on a girl. But Doctor won. He had me across the board. But we were a proud family, people of the soil. We'd been farmers for generations, and everything we did was connected with the soil. In fact, we were the dirtiest family in the state. But it was a happy family. My father worshipped my mother. He got her everything. He wasn't wealthy. He was a shoplifter. When he walked out of a department store, the whole left side of the building sagged. Like all families, we were hit by the Depression. My father was hurt in the crash of 29. The runway at Minsky's collapsed on his head. Well, before I knew it, it was time for me to go to school. I was enrolled in a finishing school for backward children. And I did very well. I started in the eighth grade, and in no time at all, I was back in kindergarten. It was in the third grade that I first fell in love. I know it sounds kind of silly to be in love with the third grade, but don't forget, I was 38 years old. And I'll never forget the first time I kissed my little girlfriend. She was wearing braces, and I was wearing braces. And when we kissed, our braces locked. After that, we went everywhere together. Then came graduation time, with all the kids in their caps and gowns. I caused quite a sensation. My gown was strapless. I did very well in sports at school. I had a typical athlete's physique. Big chest, hard stomach. But that's all behind me now. But I used to play football when I was in school. It was part of the cure. And all of the fans around Cleveland knew my name. It was painted on my bucket. I had a very peculiar nickname. They called me Neckline Hope. I was always plunging down the middle, but never really showed anything. My first year, I was disqualified from playing football for a scholastic reason. Stupidity. I thought the big nine were my toes. It was right about then that I met her. Yes, her. I never did find out what her name was. She was a vision of loveliness. She had long blonde hair and luscious red lips, which she wore in a bun on the top of her head. But the best part about her was that she was tattooed. That made it nice for me because I couldn't afford a television set. We almost broke up. I'd seen the picture before. We were very much in love. She called me baby and I called her my little pussycat. I called her pussycat because I thought she'd take the hint and shave off her whiskers. Finally came the day of our wedding. She was a sentimental girl, so she got married in her grandmother's dress. She looked lovely, but her poor grandmother almost froze to death. It was a lovely ceremony, except for the kiss. My nose created a suction, and we had to be separated with a razor blade. Yes, we were married. And tomorrow marks our 25th anniversary. It'll be 25 years since we've talked to each other.

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1: And now, darlings, the two young Paramount stars who have taken the country by storm, the only comedy act in show business that can possibly follow Bob Hope, Dean Martin, and Jerry Lewis.
2: Okay, thank you very much. That's very sweet of you, Tallulah Bunkus. We're very happy. Very happy to be here. You've been on for over a half hour already. Wash up, get your money, and get out of here. Leave your social security number. We'll take over now. Here we are on the big show. You know this is the day.
3: Hey.
2: And I would never...
3: Hey, Jerry. Crazy? What's wrong with you? You got to conduct yourself like a gentleman on the big show. Now, don't louse me up here like you do everywhere else. Aren't you happy to be on the big show?
2: Ask me no questions. I'll tell you no lies. I don't like her.
3: You don't like Miss Bankhead?
4: Young man.
2: Dean, she's going to hit me.
3: Ah, come on, Jerry. Now, come on. Let's settle down.
2: All righty, Dean. We'll have a cup.
3: All righty, Dean.
2: Because you said, let's settle down. We'll have a cottage small by a waterfall with roses rambling round the door and the patter of little feet across the floor.
3: Yeah, mice.
2: Oh, but Dean, I don't like it here. Come on, let's go back to the marble tournament. I'll treat. I got two Aggies.
3: No, Jerry, you don't understand. Miss Bankhead was complimenting us by saying we were the only act who could follow Bob Hope.
2: Us she compliments. Everyone else she insults. I told you she don't like us.
4: Ah, oh, but Jerry, darling.
2: I did not come here not to be insulted.
4: Well, Jerry, if you won't listen to reason, I'm going to call on your partner, Dean Martin, to sing.
3: Well, I'd be glad to, Miss Bankhead.
4: Ladies and gentlemen, Dean Martin will sing.
2: Dean, she's going to introduce you for all these years. For all.
5: My tongue got in the way of my eye tooth. I couldn't see what I was saying.
3: Yeah.
2: Going to introduce you? For all these years, we have been partners, and now you are going to let her introduce you. What are you doing to me?
3: Miss Bankhead, would you mind if Mr. Lewis introduced me awfully?
4: As I'm sure only he can. All right, Mr. Lewis, we'll introduce the song. What are you going to sing, Dean?
3: Lovey and Rose.
4: You may introduce him, Jerry.
2: Thank you. Mr. Martin, I want to introduce Lovey and Rose. Lovey and Rose is my partner, Mr. Martin. But this is a very beautiful Lovey and Rose arranged and conducted. I should say conducted by Meredith Wilson. This is arranged by our own wonderful conductor, Mr. Dick Stabile. Dean Martin sings Lovey and Rose, and this is swell.

0: darling. Your darling, darling. Darling, darling, darling. Dean, come here. Is she for real? From this she makes a living.
1: Now, Jerry, don't tell me you've never heard of Tallulah Bankhead. Jerry, I'm speaking to you. Why don't you answer me?
0: You told me not to tell you I never heard of Tallulah Bankhead. I made a boo-boo.
1: Look, Jerry, you made a double boo-boo. Tallulah Bankhead is a great stage actress. Surely you saw her in Private Lives.
0: I don't butt into other people's business.
1: No, Jerry, it was a stage show. Didn't you see it?
0: I don't remember. What was the picture playing with it?
1: There was no picture playing with it, just a stage show. She's been in a lot of stage shows. She played in Rain.
0: That's how she got so hoarse?
1: Ah, come on now, Jerry. Haven't you heard of Tallulah Bankhead and the Little Foxes?
0: Oh, she's an animal trainer.
1: No, no. Tallulah Bankhead in Skin of Our Teeth.
0: Skin of Our Teeth?
2: Oh, come now, Basil. This has gone far enough. Far enough to you hear. Do you hear me? Do you hear me? I said far enough to you hear.
0: Dean, are you listening?
1: Jerry, you don't seem to get the idea. Now, I remember taking you to a play once. I even remember you stopped into the lobby and you got yourself a glass of orangeade.
0: Oh, yeah. I remember the orangeade, and the girl with a flashlight told us we could sit down on the seats and be comfortable while we were drinking the orangeade. And a fella came out and sang something about an enchanted evening, and a girl washed her hair, and a bunch of sales were running after some dames, and a girl was saying, happy talky talky happy talk. What you have to go through just to drink a lousy glass of orangeade.
1: That's the place, Jerry.
0: I went back there, you know. There was such a crowd waiting, I couldn't get in. I guess everybody found out they have the best orangeade in town.
1: Now you got it. That's it. Tallulah Bankhead in the theater.
0: Oh, now I know. She's the one who makes the orangeade. From this, she makes a living.
1: Ah, Jerry, stop being so stupid.
0: So how will you make a living?
1: You know, this is tougher than I thought it was going to be.
0: Please be patient with me, Dean. I've got a terrible headache.
1: Where do you keep it?
0: Ha, ha, ha, ha. That's very funny. You see, I said I got a terrible headache, and he says, where do you keep it? He's making out like I haven't got a head.
2: Joke over.
1: You don't have to explain my joke.
0: So, Dean, what are friends for?
1: All right, come on, let's get back to the theater.
0: I'm not thirsty.
3: Well, boys, boys, how's it going?
0: Dean, she's back again. Don't let her hit me.
1: Well, why don't you stop? She won't hurt you.
0: Could I feed her?
1: She's very friendly.
0: Could I scratch her behind the ear?
3: Dean, tell me, is he for real?
1: I often wonder.
0: I want to apologize, Miss Bankhead. I shouldn't have been so fresh. Dean told me all about your sickness. Does it hurt much?
3: Does what hurt much?
0: The skin of your teeth.
3: Why, you little half-sized, half-idiot, half-imbecile...
0: Dean, she did it. She likes us. We're in. She insulted us.
1: She didn't insult me.
0: Dean, don't worry. She said half. We're partners. You get half of everything I get.
3: Say, Bob Hope. What's all this I hear about giving Crosby for Christmas?
4: Well, Bing's Papa Santa Claus this year, you know, in a Chesterfield Christmas carton.
5: 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I've already bought several. 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
1: Tallulah.
3: Yes, Dean, what is it, darling?
1: My partner Jerry and I were thinking...
3: Oh, that's very funny. Let's get on with the rest of the show.
0: Wait a minute, missus. He didn't tell you yet. So what are you laughing for? Dean Martin has something to tell you, and he is my friend, and I would gladly die for him. Would I not, Dean Martin, die for you?
1: Sure he would. Go ahead, Jerry, show her. Drop dead.
0: I can't die today. I don't feel so good.
3: Darling, stop being morbid. What were you going to say, Dean?
1: I speak. We would like to meet... We would like to meet Mr. Bob Hope in person and make a deal with him. Do you think he'll sell us some jokes or maybe trade us some jokes?
3: Well, why don't you talk to Bob about it? Come on, Bob, darling. Here, the boys want to do some business with you. You know, Mr. Martin.
4: Oh, sure. Hi, Tony.
3: And Mr. Lewis. And Mr. Lewis.
4: Hi, Joe.
6: Hi, Mort.
0: Time out, conference. Dean, you think he really doesn't know us, or is he making a joke?
1: He's making a joke.
7: Darling!
1: Mr. Hope, we'd like to consummate a little deal with you. Would you sell us some jokes, or maybe you'd be interested in trading a few jokes?
4: Well, I don't get you.
0: Well, I'll give you, for instance, I'll give you a brand new joke I made up today out of a magazine. For one of your old jokes.
4: Well, what's the joke?
0: A joke. You say to somebody, I went to see Albert Einstein. And somebody says, how did you find him? And you say, I pushed back his hair and there he was. Now you give me one of your old jokes.
4: No deal.
1: Now, wait a minute, Mr. Hope. Don't pass that joke up. You know, there are two other jokes you can make out of it. Now, like, how did you find your steak? Oh, I pushed back the potatoes and there it was. Or, how did you find the West? Pushed back the Indians, and there it was.
4: If anybody asks me how I found Martin Lewis, I'll say pretty dull.
1: All right, Mr. Hope. I'll make the supreme sacrifice. I got a brand new Groucho Marx joke.
4: Really? Brand new?
1: You bet your life.
4: Okay, I'll trade you even a... Somebody fall down? What was that? Brand new? I bet your life. That's Well, anyway, okay... Somebody's wearing a neon nose here. I don't know. Say, okay, I'll trade you even up for a brand new Phil Harris.
1: All right, that's a deal. Let's see it.
4: Oh, no, sight unseen.
1: Okay, here you are. I got it written down here.
4: Okay, and here's yours.
0: Wait a minute, fellas. You're playing without me? Who blew up the ball? So I want to trade, too. I got a brand new Fred Allen. I'll trade you for that Phil Harris.
1: That's a trade, kid. Here you are.
0: And here are you.
4: Now, let me see what this says.
1: Yeah, let's read them.
8: How did you find Albert Einstein? I pushed back his hair and there he was.
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3: Darlings, prepare for some excitement. 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Deborah Carr can currently be seen with Stuart Granger and Richard Carlson in Metro-Goldwyn-Mayer's Technicolor production, King Solomon's Mines. Oh, and yes, don't think I'm forgetting another star on our show, Frankie Lane. It's just that I have a little funny way of my own to introduce them. Hey, joke. Tallulah, how will you find Deborah Carr? Dr. McGuire and Frankie Lane. And I say, I'll just push back my chimes and there they'll be. This is NBC, the National Broadcasting Company. Well, darlings, I suppose you've noticed something unusual about our big show today. So far, there have been no women, a present company excepted, of course. But we are just about ready to make up for it. What with Deborah Carr and Arthur McGuire on our show. Oh, what am I doing? There's still another man whom I haven't presented, and what a man.
4: They know I'm here, Tallulah. I've already been on.
3: Oh, not you, Bob. I'm talking about Frankie Lane.
4: Well, what's so special about him? Let's skip Lane and get to the girls.
0: Hey, Dean, look who's sitting there. Two big movie actresses.
1: Well, don't get excited, Jerry. So are we.
0: We're movie actresses.
4: Are you through, crew? Say, don't crowd, fellas. There's enough here for everybody.
3: Thank you, darling.
4: And one left over for somebody.
0: Two girls and three boys. It don't come out even, so I'll choose first.
1: No, no, you hold it, Jerry. I'll take Deborah Carr.
0: Now, it's one girl and two boys. Amy Meany, Miney Meyer. I will choose Dorothy McGuire. Okay, Dorothy? Dean, I don't think she likes me.
1: Ah, don't be silly, Jerry. Of course she does. I think you're a handsome, intelligent, attractive young man. I think you're real nice.
0: So if you like me, you take me out.
1: I'll tell you what, Germ. You and I'll take Deborah.
4: Oh, yummy. I'll take Dorothy McGuire. Okay, fellas, we're all set to take the girls out after the show. Pass the sen-sen.
3: Now, just wait a minute. I've been standing here listening to this juvenile Casanovian drivel with ill-concealed contempt. Using this show to divide up two lovely ladies is as disgusting a display of ill manners and bad taste as I have ever seen.
9: Hello, Miss Bankhead.
3: Ah, Frankie Lane, darling. You're just in time, Frankie. You're just in time. Three of us couples are going out after the show.
9: Okay, I'll take Dorothy McGuire.
3: As she's spoken for, darling.
9: So, okay, I'll take Deborah Carr.
3: Sorry, someone's taking her. Well...
9: Well, I could call my wife. Maybe she'll want to go.
3: Isn't he sweet? Well, what about me?
9: Well, if my wife can go, we'll need a babysitter.
3: What? Sing your song, Lane.
9: Okay, I'm going to live till I die. Meredith, if you please.

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1: Ladies and gentlemen, we welcome to the big show the Actors' Company of Hollywood, which is composed of some of the outstanding creative artists in Hollywood who have brought the living American theater to the West Coast. Tonight, the Actors' Company has graciously invited me to appear with them in a radio adaptation of Clare Booth Luce's Broadway play, The Women. The scene is in the living room of Mary Haynes on Park Avenue, the time, afternoon, the occasion, canasta. Dorothy McGuire appears as Peggy, Deborah Carr as Mary, and I play Sylvia. Ladies and gentlemen, the Actors' Company.

0: Excuse me, Sylvia. I think I'd better join the others. I haven't seen Mary's children yet. They're just back from the park.
1: Wait, Peggy. I've got something to tell you. I'll burst if I have to wait.
0: Oh, I knew you had something. I'm not sure you should tell me, Sylvia.
1: Now, don't be stupid, Peggy. Stephen Haynes is two-timing Mary. He's playing around. He's got a girl.
0: Oh, I don't believe it. Is it true?
1: Wait till you hear. Now, you know I go to Michael's for my hair. You ought to go, pet. I despise whatever does yours. Well, that's the most wonderful new manicurist there. Aren't my nails divine? Look, dear, a jungle red.
0: Go on, Sylvia. What are you trying to say?
1: Well, now, this manicurist is marvelous. I was doing my nails, and I was looking through Vogue. You know, the one with Mary in the Beaux-Arts ball costume.
0: Oh, yes, she wore a white powdered wig, and she looked lovely.
1: Yes. Well, now, this manicurist, Mrs. Fowler, she said, is that the Mrs. Haynes who is so awfully rich?
0: And what difference does it make to her?
1: Oh, I forget what she said next. You know how these creatures are. Babble, babble, babble, babble, babble, babble. Never let it for a moment. When suddenly she said, I know Mr. Haynes' girlfriend.
0: Oh, how could you listen to her?
1: Listen to her, my dear. How do you suppose I felt? I couldn't very well shut her up. I mean, I had to find out who the other woman was.
0: Does Mary know about this?
1: No, but she's bound to find out. If a woman's got any instinct, she feels when her husband is off the reservation. I know I would, but not Mary. If only there was some way to warn her.
0: Sylvia, you're not going to tell her.
1: Why, certainly not, my dear. But I'd die before I'd be the one to hurt her like that.
0: Couldn't someone shut that manicurist up?
1: A good story like that? A lot these girls care whose lives they ruin.
0: Dirty, isn't it?
1: Foul! My dear, the whole thing's disgustingly unfair to Mary. I feel her like a disloyal skunk. Well, just knowing about it. You know, I worship Mary. She's my dearest friend in the world.
0: Heaven, help her.
1: Shh. Shut up, Peggy. Here she is. Shut up.
2: I'm so sorry to have kept you. I was talking to Stephen. Where are the others?
0: They're in with the children, Mary.
1: Well, darling, how is Stephen, the old dear? And did you give him my love?
2: I did, Sylvia. Stephen's not so well.
1: Oh. What's the trouble?
2: Nervous indigestion. That's why I have a plane cook now.
1: Oh, there's nothing worrying, Stephen.
2: Oh, no. He's just been working late. He's not coming home again tonight.
1: Oh, are you sure it's work, darling? You're not a beautiful blonde.
2: Oh, Sylvia.
1: Well, Stephen's a very attractive man.
2: Isn't he? I can't imagine why he hasn't deserted me for some glamorous creature long ago.
0: Oh, Mary, you do sound smug.
2: Oh, let me be, Peggy. How can you be too sure of what you believe in most?
1: I wouldn't be sure of anyone if we were able to get up and totter across a room. I always tell my spouse, if you ever manage to make a fool of me, I'll deserve what I get.
0: You certainly will.
1: Oh, Mary, have you seen my new nail color? How do you like that?
0: Oh, it's attractive, Sylvia.
1: Oh, you can't imagine how it stays on. I get it at Michael's. You ought to go, Mary.
0: Sylvia.
1: Oh, a wonderful new manicurist. Olga's her name. She's marvelous.
0: Let's play canasta.
1: Now, look, Mary, they call it jungle red.
0: Looks as if you'd been tearing at somebody's throat.
1: Well, that does it, Peggy. I'll never tell you another thing.
0: That will be just fine.
2: Now, girls, I really do like Sylvia's polish. It's new and smart. Michael's, Olga, jungle red. I remember that. Shall we cut for deal, Sylvia, you and I? I feel lucky today.
1: Do you, darling? Well, you know what they say, lucky in cards.
2: Michael's, Olga, jungle red. Yes, I went to Michael's, and I had my nails done by Olga. And I had my world destroyed, too. I found out what my friends already knew. Stephen had another woman, Crystal Allen. The place they send wives with shattered worlds is called Reno.

0: He and Sylvia had to go, too. Divorce seemed to be catching.
1: Well, Sylvia,
2: what are you doing in Reno, Peggy?
1: I couldn't resist the slot machines.
2: I can imagine. Well, relax, darling. You'll get a better break from those one-armed bandits than you got from dear husband John.
1: And I suppose you came here for the rodeo?
2: Don't be crude, dear. What if he does look a little bent when he's not on his horse? He's the best I could find in this town. At least I'm not going to sit around and mope like Mary.
1: Now, don't start anything, Sylvia. This is Mary's last night. She gets a decree tomorrow. I'm praying she'll get a call from New York tonight.
2: You mean Mary would take Stephen back?
1: Well, why not? Why not? You think I wouldn't take John back? That is, if we hadn't feuded so terribly over money.
2: Oh, stop sniveling. You and Mary have no pride. I'd roast on a spit before I'd take Howard Fowler back. Kicking me out like that after all I sacrificed.
1: You did? What did you do?
2: I gave him my youth. But I got paid plenty. The skunk.
1: Oh, Sylvia, why do you hate Mary so?
2: I don't hate her. It's just that she was always so smug about her husband and her happiness. Now she's down like all the rest of us.
0: Yes, Sylvia, I'm down now. We're all in the soup together. By the way, here's a letter that came for you.
2: Oh, thanks. I haven't heard from Stephen, I suppose.
0: No, it's too late for that, I'm afraid.
2: Oh, well, sweetheart, he's hardly worth a broken heart.
0: The less you have to say about me and Stephen, the better I like it.
2: Well, I'm only trying to cheer you up. That's more than you do for me.
0: I'm doing enough just being pleasant to you.
2: Ah, you have got the gist, dear.
1: Now, you let Mary alone. We're all in the same fix.
2: Oh, I'm just trying to make her see that life isn't over just because Stephen let her down.
0: I'm glad you've adjusted to the inevitable, Sylvia.
2: What do you mean by that crack, darling?
1: She means what we read in the New York papers this morning. Your husband is marrying Miriam Aaron of the Vanities.
2: Why, you little bitch.
0: Now, Sylvia.
2: Did you know this?
0: Oh, Sylvia, why do you care? You don't love Howard.
2: Oh, Mary, how could you do this to me?
0: I'm terribly sorry, Sylvia.
2: This humiliation, this carefully timed insult. And after all I've done for you.
0: And what have you done for me?
2: I warned you.
0: I'm not exactly grateful for that.
2: No, aren't you? Listen to me, you ball of conceit. You're not the object of pity, you suppose. Plenty of the girls are tickled to death you got was coming to you. You deserve to lose Stephen, the stupid way you acted. But I always stood up for you like a loyal friend. What thanks do I get? You knew about this woman you stood by gloating while...
0: Get out of here. Get out.
2: I hate you, I hate you. I hate everybody. I hate everybody. You wait. Someday you'll need a woman friend. Then you'll think of me.
0: Well, that is that.
1: Oh, Mary, what are we doing here? What is happening to us?
0: We're being written off the books, Peggy.
1: But you haven't given up, Mary. Not really. You still think in your heart that Stephen will call. Don't you, Mary? Don't you?
0: No. No, Peggy, it's too late. If he were going to call, he wouldn't have waited until now, the very last minute.
1: We need someone to protect us from all this.
0: A woman's best protection is the right man. And obviously your John isn't the right man, Peggy, and you'll forget all about him in another month.
1: Another month? Oh, no. No, I can't stand it here another moment. Oh, I can't, Mary. I can't.
0: But Peggy, what's the matter with you?
1: I'm going to have a baby. Oh, Mary, what shall I do?
0: Do? Well, there's only one thing to do. New York, operator. Peggy, what's the number?
1: Eldorado 52075.
0: Eldorado 52075.
1: Oh, I can't tell him now. Oh, Mary, I know I was wrong, but it's no use. You just don't know the things he said to me. And I have my pride.
0: Reno's full of women who all have their pride. Hello? Mr. Day, please. Reno calling. Just hold on a moment.
1: Hello, John? Oh, no, no, no, I'm not sick. Oh, John, I'm going to have a baby. Oh, my dear. Are you? Oh, dearest. Do you? Oh, dearest, so am I. Of course I forgive you. Oh, yes, precious. Yes, lamb. On the very next train. Oh, Johnny, when I get back, things are going to be so different. And, dear, do you mind if I reverse the charges? Well, Mary, I've got to pack. Oh, Mary, I can't bear to leave you here alone. Why don't you do something about Stephen?
0: It's different with me, Peggy. Stephen is marrying another woman, but she doesn't love him. I do. That's the way it is.
1: But, Mary, why don't you fight for him? You're married.

didn't really end it until you ended. Fight. Yes. Why not, Peggy? Why not? Fight the way other women fight. You're right, Peggy. It isn't ended, is it? If your heart doesn't say so, it's not ended.

0: This powder room looks like ladies' night at Madison Square Garden. Here, Peggy, try my lipstick. I can't bear that shade you're using.
1: Thanks, Sylvia. What do you think of the party?
0: Gruesome. I hate this club.
1: You know, Mary is here tonight.
0: Yes, I saw her. First time she's been out in a year. Why, do you suppose?
1: She's here because Stephen is here and his new wife.
0: Well, why should Mary be here because Stephen's here? Don't tell me she's still in that punching.
1: Well, why not? Now, look here, Sylvia. You knew that crystal creature, didn't you?
0: I met her. What makes you think Mary thinks she has a chance?
1: I've got a hunch you could tell her that.
0: Maybe I could.
1: Oh, what do you mean?
0: That Stephen of hers is a Puritan. Bless his little Plymouth Rock soul. My psychoanalyst tells me that men of his generation were brought up to believe that wives who carry keys to other apartments are strictly for burning.
1: What are you talking about?
0: Well, I shouldn't be talking about it at all. But I will tell you this. I visited this crystal a month ago, and while she was bathing, I rummaged around and came across a key. A little gold key.
1: A key to what?
0: To an apartment where the new Mrs. Stephen Haynes still sees an old boyfriend, Jim Winston.
1: Sylvia, you've got to tell Mary.
2: Tell Mary what, girls?
0: Oh, Mary, you're looking ravishing. Is this your first night out since Reno?
2: Yes, darling. I'm a recluse. Stay home and brood.
1: Mary, you've been sitting out there in that club all night with Jim Winston. I've seen how he is.
0: Intoxicated as usual, I'll bet.
2: Yes, Sylvia.
0: Find out anything, darling?
2: Plenty. I think he's the secret in Crystal's life.
0: Aha, so you have been digging. Well, I hope you know what you're talking about, dearie.
2: Yes, I know what I'm talking about, Sylvia. I know all about Crystal and Jim Winston, and Jim Winston is just waiting for me to cue him so that he can tell Stephen everything about his precious new wife.
0: Good girl.
2: Yes, Jim Winston thinks I'm a very much abused gal. His Western chivalry is about to light up like a crepe Suzette.
0: Well, this couldn't be the little Mary who put herself high on the pedestal above all us poor, downtrodden, unfortunate females a year ago.
1: Now, Sylvia, you have the proof Mary needs. Give her that key.
2: What key?
0: My darlings, I never become embroiled in divorce actions, other people's. I photograph terribly.
1: Come on, Sylvia. For once in your life, play ball. Give Mary that key.
0: Mary, do you mean you take that floozy's leftovers?
2: I'll take him, thank you. I love him.
0: Why, Mary, haven't you any pride?
2: Pride? That's a luxury a woman in love can't afford.
0: Well, what do you do if I give you the key?
2: If it's what I think it is, I'm going out there right now and let Jim Winston tell Stephen the truth, the whole truth about Mrs. Crystal Haynes. Then I'll move in and get him back.
0: Why, Mary, I believe you will. Well, here, darling, take the key. Incidentally, pet, it's for 807 Gothic Arms, a real flea bag. The elevator boys make excellent witnesses.
2: Make way for a lady who is about to fight for her man and no holds barred.
0: Why, Mary, what a dirty female trick.
2: I had a year to sharpen my claws, darling. How do you like my nails, Sylvia? Jungle red, pet. Good night, ladies.
0: Deborah, Deborah, Darcy, don't go away, darlings. I want to have some girl talk with you in just a moment. Right now, a man named Bing Crosby wants to say something.
3: By the way, Bing, do you happen to catch Bob Hope's program?
4: Oh, Ken, the Bob Hope show is an absolute must in the Crosby household.
3: Good.
4: Every Tuesday night, we all gulp our dinner down, then we dash madly for the radio. We all sit in a semicircle, and we pay strict attention. The first one to laugh has to wash the dishes.
3: Make a regular game out of it.
4: Yeah.
3: Oh, then you heard Bob mention the new Chesterfield poster, the one that shows him holding up the new Chesterfield Christmas carton.
4: Oh, indeed I did. I heard him put my Santa Claus likeness on the carton, too.
3: You know, Bing, you make a very convincing proper Santa Claus.
4: Well, I've had a modicum of practice, shall we say. Anyway, it's a wonderful gift for just about everyone you want to get a gift for.
5: Chesterfield.

0: this Christmas, give Chesterfield Christmas cartons with Bing as Papa Santa Claus.
1: Hey, Tulu.
2: What's it, Bob?
1: Well, Dean Martin, Jerry Lewis, and I would like to do our version of the women. We call it the fellers.
2: Well, let's hear it.
1: Ladies and gentlemen, the Actors Company. Sydney. What is it, Marvin?
3: I love your drapes.
1: Thank goodness someone noticed them. I've been wearing them for 3 weeks, and my wife never said a word. Before we were married, she noticed everything I wore. You know how we met. I was a car hop at a drive-in.
3: Oh, I remember when you worked there. You sure could fill a pair of tight slacks.
1: And then some. Thank you, Marvin. I remember when you were thin, too. Say, speaking of blubber, have you seen Piggy lately?
3: Shh, not so loud. He's in the next room fixing his face.
1: Fixing his face? How did he manage to do that? It's so hard to get parts these days.
3: Geez, here he comes now. Get a load of that hair, will you?
1: Hair? I thought it was a helmet. Oh, hello. Hello, Piggy. Say, I like your hair.
4: You mean it? You like this color? Jungle red.
1: Oh, yes. It goes so well with your eyes.
3: Oh, that's because he cries so much. No woman is worth it, Piggy. There are other fish in the sea.
4: I don't like fish. I like women.
1: Look, what are you worried about, Pig? After your wife gets a divorce, you'll find somebody else. There are 2 million women in New York.
4: Yeah, but they don't want to get married.
1: How do you know?
4: I asked them.
3: Don't cry, Piggy.
4: I want my wife. I miss my poopsie.
1: So go on home to your poopsie. Go ahead.
4: I can't.
1: Why not?
4: She hits me.
1: Besides, I overheard my caddy telling the masseur that Poopsie is going out with Fred.
5: That's a lie. Fred is going out with Miriam.
3: But what about Velma?
4: Velma broke off with Fred when she saw him with Isabel.
1: Isabel. Why, Isabel told Martha that Selma isn't speaking to Miriam since Dolores found that gold key to Maxine's medicine cabinet in Tallulah's slack.
4: Would you mind repeating the question?
1: I don't carry tail. And I don't know about you guys, but I'm going out and paint the town red. Jungle red, of course. How about it, Marvin? Want to come along with me?
3: Yeah, I'd love to, Sydney, but my little 6-year-old niece is coming to visit me.
1: Piggy, will you look after Marvin's niece?
4: Me? But your niece is a stranger to me. Marvin, what is your niece? A boy or a girl?
3: Well, a girl.
4: Does she hit? I don't like to be hit by a stranger.
3: Oh, you'll get along fine with her. Come on, Sydney, let's go.
1: Okay, see you later, Piggy.
4: Now I gotta take care of a stranger. Oh, me. Oh, my. Golly gee. Here I sit, all alone. Gee, I said I sit all alone and the telephone rang. Oh, it hurts me. Hello? Oh, Poopsie, am I glad you called. I'm in terrible trouble. You gotta take me back. I didn't want to tell you this before, but now you gotta take me back. You gotta. I'm expecting a little stranger.
6: That was real fun. Well, boys will be boys. And now to the girls. Come on over, Deborah Carr and Dorothy McGuire. Aren't they lovely? Two famous, famous movie actresses. We've all seen and admired many, many times. My very dear friends. Darlings, I keep forgetting which one of you is Deborah Carr.
7: I am. And which one of you is Tallulah Bankhead?
6: Darling, there is only one Tallulah Bankhead.
7: Yes. And isn't her name Betty Davis?
6: Isn't she sweet? Dorothy McGuire, Dotty, Dotty, Dotty, how are you, dear? I never think of you without remembering the brilliant Claudia that you were. Aren't you ever coming back to Broadway?
8: Well, I think about it now and then, Tallulah, but my picture work takes all my time. It's not so easy as a theater.
6: Oh, darling, the theater is quite exhausting.
8: Exhausting? 2.5 hours a night from 8:30 to 11? What do you do from 11 till 8:30 the next night?
6: I shake hands with my admirers. Of course. Motion picture work is all right, I suppose. I made one here a few years ago. Lifeboat. I doubt if you see it. Well, anyway, when I finish it, I dash right back to my dear old Broadway.
7: Didn't they ever call you back to make a sequel? Son of Lifeboat.
6: Isn't she sweet? Oh, I've had offers, of course.
7: But you were busy shaking hands.
6: Yes, Deborah, darling. Well, it's all right to make a picture now and then, but I can't understand how you can stay away from New York so long. The home of the living theater, you especially, Dorothy. Born to the theater, you might say.
8: Oh, I love California. We all do. The palm trees, the coconut trees, the banana trees.
6: Well, of course, Bongo, if you don't want to leave the Congo. But I prefer Broadway anytime.
7: I don't know why. We have radio here, too, you know.
6: Oh, Deborah, I'm not on radio alone. Besides radio, I take an active interest in the theater. I lecture, make records. I'm spread out all over the place.
7: Yes, dear, but in that dress, it doesn't show at all.
6: What?
8: And besides, Tallulah, we don't only make pictures. We have a theater here, which is very much alive, the Actors' Company.
6: Oh, of course you have, and it's cute to dabble in the arts, I suppose. I'd be glad to join your little group if it will help you out.
8: Oh, I'm sorry, Tallulah. It's the Actors' Company.
6: That was the unkindest cut of all. Deborah, you know my work in the theater. You remember me on the stage in England.
7: Well, I was a small child at the time.
6: Isn't she sweet? I see, the two of you against me.
8: You began it.
6: The two of you picking on me.
7: You started picking on me.
6: So I'm not a good actress, huh?
7: Now, who was it said which one of you is Deborah Carr?
6: Nathan Hale. What difference does it make?
8: Was it a joke, or are your eyes bad?
6: Arthur, I spent a lifetime in the theater.
7: If you'll admit your eyes are bad, I'll apologize.
6: You stand there and tell me I can't join your actor's company?
7: Was it a joke, or was it your eyes?
6: How the mighty have fallen.
8: Was it your eyes? Look, how many fingers am I holding up?
6: 12, so what? To think that the name of the Dula Bankhead, a symbol of the living theater, should be destroyed and ground to ashes. This is the unkindest cut of all.
8: Oh, Tallulah, I'm sorry.
7: Oh, dear, Tallulah, please don't take it this way.
8: Of course, you're a great actress. We were only joking.
7: Oh, we apologize, Tallulah. It breaks my heart to see you crying.
6: Actors' Company, indeed. Well, darling, that's our show for this week. We're now off for New York again, where we'll bring you next week, Sunday, Christmas Eve, and what a load of presents we'll distribute. Jimmy Durante, Bert Law, Robert Merrill, Margaret O'Brien, Edith Piaf, Fran Warren, Ed Wynn, and Meredith Wilson of the Big Show Oxford Chorus, and we are dedicating our Christmas Eve show to all our men in uniform all over the world. Until then, darlings, may the good Lord bless and keep you.
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10: Oh, Ozzy, everybody knows that.
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0: Let's look in on the Nelsons at 1847 Rogers Road and see what Ozzie and Harriet are doing today. Oh, but wait. First, let's look in on the little shack on the vacant lot next door where David and Ricky Nelson and some of their little friends are holding a club meeting. As our scene opens, we hear a sound so familiar to the mother of every 8-year-old boy. Let's listen.
1: Then I close in on him and kill them all. Then I sneak over to the camp and kill the sentries. Then I wipe out the whole camp.
2: Hey, wait a minute, David. Maybe one of them would kill you.
1: Why? What have they got against me?
3: Hey, you guys, how about playing some baseball?
1: We can't, Ricky. I accidentally cracked the bat yesterday.
3: Let's call Anthony. He's got a bat.
1: We can't. It was on his head that I accidentally cracked it. Speaking of bats, we sure could use a new baseball bat and some more gloves.
2: Yeah, but talk is cheap. We ain't got enough money to buy nothing.
1: What do we got in the treasury, Tommy?
2: You mean exactly?
1: Yeah, what's in the treasury?
2: Well, there's 52 cents, 14 airplane pictures, 130 marbles, 2 turtles, and Tom's kid brother Herman that we're holding till Tom pays his dues.
1: Well, there must be some way we can raise money.
3: Why don't we hold another raffle?
2: Yeah, that's a good idea. Last time we held a raffle, we sold 27 raffles at 5 cents each.
3: That's right. The guy who had the lucky number even refused the prize.
1: Yeah, we couldn't get rid of Tom's kid brother Herman that way either.
3: Hey, I got a good idea, hey. Why don't we rent this club to somebody to live in and we can collect the rent, hey?
2: Nah, we can't.
1: Why not?
2: The OPA.
1: What's the OPA?
2: I don't know, but Pop says they don't let you do nothing.
4: Say, I got a better idea. There's a lot of people that want places to live.
1: Why don't we tear down this little shack and put up a great big apartment house? Then we could collect way more rent.
3: Hey, that's a great idea, hey. It'd be easy to build. There's lots of old red bricks laying around the lot, hey.
1: Let's make it a real big one. 200 stories.
3: Have we got enough bricks for that, hey?
1: Oh, sure. There must be 50 or 60 of them out there.
2: Well, maybe you guys are right.
3: Yeah, it's easy to put up apartment houses these days, too. You don't need to build no roof.
1: No roof?
3: You know, that's something else I heard my pop say. That OPA, they put a ceiling on everything.
1: One thing, though, let's not rent it to any families with kids. Children are too destructive and mischievous.
2: Oh, I don't know.
1: Oh, yes. They keep tracking the floor and marking the walls no matter how many times my mother tells me.
3: Come on, fellas. Let's start building right now, hey?
2: Oh, just a minute. We're forgetting something important.
1: Like what?
2: Well, first we gotta make a syndicate.
3: Can't we just make the apartment house?
2: No. First we gotta make the syndicate. Look at Ricky. Don't even know what a syndicate is.
1: I don't know what a syndicate is either, Tommy.
2: Well, that's how big businessmen do things. Oh, didn't your pop ever get together with a bunch of other guys and something very important?
1: Yeah, sure.
2: Well, that's a syndicate.
1: Oh, a poker game.
2: Well, come on, guys. Let's start building the house.
1: Okay. I'll go get some shovels and a bag of cement. We'll get to work right away. Right, Tommy?
3: Yeah, and look what I've got. I just wrote an ad for the papers when we finished the house.
1: You mean for the want ads?
3: Yeah, listen to this. Beautiful apartments to rent, $2 a month. P.S., $1 a month if you're a candy manufacturer.
5: Evening, dear.
6: Oh, hello, Harriet.
5: What's wrong, Ozzie? You look upset.
6: I am upset. Harriet, do you know what a man down the street just told me?
5: No, I don't, but I think you're good-looking.
6: Oh, well, this has nothing to do with my looks. It seems that a very disturbing rumor is spreading through the neighborhood.
5: What's that?
6: Well, you know that vacant lot right next door to us?
5: Yeah.
6: Well, some big syndicate is putting up an immense apartment house on it. I heard it from Charlie Hooper, and then from old Mr. Carlton, and then Ben told me the same thing.
5: Are you sure about this?
6: Just as sure as I'm a human being.
5: Well, let's not worry until it's more definite. Besides, you know, it's not a very nice lot, you know. In fact, the kids call it the Rogers Road Dust Bowl.
6: Now, I think this is pretty serious, Harriet. Big apartment house right next door isn't exactly my idea of something to laugh about. I like neighbors, but not about 200 of them 10 feet away.
5: I guess you're right at that.
6: Besides blocking off our house and turning this street into a traffic street and a lot of other things like that, it's going to deprive all the kids of their only playground around here.
5: And you're right, you're right.
6: They always have so much fun playing there, too.
5: Remember the time they were playing Follow the Leader and they all climbed up that telephone pole and then they dared you to do it?
6: I did it, too, didn't I?
5: Yeah. And it wasn't so very much trouble for the fire department to get you down.
6: You know, Harriet, when I passed that clubhouse tonight on the way home, I felt terrible. All those kids, and soon they'll have no place to play. And just because some big syndicate decided to make a few more dollars. It seems to me that the freedom of youth is worth a good deal more to the community than the desires of a few big businessmen. Has the time come that we've thrown over the principles of democracy and justice for the many merely because of the importance of a select few?
5: The senator from California has the floor. And now may I ask you a question?
6: Go right ahead.
5: How many times have you seen Anchors Away?
6: Okay.
5: Oh, no, you're right, dear. That apartment house is bad for a lot of reasons. Especially from the kids' point of view.
6: Well, I'll tell you one thing. I'm going to do everything I can to prevent it. Maybe I won't be able to, but I sure will try. I'll tell you that much.
5: Hello, Mom. Hiya, Pop. Hello, David.
6: Hello, son.
5: Say, Pop, you know what me and the fellas are doing?
6: Not now, David. Mother and I are discussing something very important.
5: It'll only take a minute, Pop.
6: Later, son, please. This discussion concerns you, too, and it's really very important. You know, Harriet, maybe I'll look up the zoning restrictions on apartment houses.
5: That's what I wanted to talk to you about, Pop. The apartment house.
6: Oh, so you know about it.
5: Of course. As a matter of fact...
6: Well, David, I want you to tell every single one of your friends that your father is doing everything in his power to stop that apartment house from going up.
5: You're trying to stop it? But, Pop...
6: If I have to dig into every legal book in the library, if I have to get out an injunction, even if I have to take it to court, I'll do what I can to prevent it.
5: Gee whiz, Pop.
6: Well, just go out and tell the boys that that's the way your Pop feels about it.
5: Okay, if you say so. Bye, David. Bye. Gee, I wonder what it feels like to be a hermit.
6: Yes, sir, I want those kids to know that they have one real friend.
5: Oh, honey, now look, don't you think you may be getting all worked up unnecessarily? It could be just a rumor, you know.
6: No, this is pretty definite. As a matter of fact, the whole thing is really my fault anyway. I was on the verge of buying that lot any number of times. If only I'd bought it, this never would have happened. You remember once about 3 years ago? I was going to buy that lot then, but something interfered. Do you remember what it was?
5: Yeah, you didn't have enough money.
6: Oh, yeah. And then later on, that second time I was going to buy it, something came up again, didn't it? What was that?
5: You didn't have enough money.
6: Oh, yes. Yeah. And the third time I almost bought it. Let's see, what was wrong then?
5: You didn't have enough money.
6: It's always something, isn't it? If only I'd have bought that lot when I wanted to, everything would be all right now.
5: Oh, well, let's not talk about it till after we eat, dear. Dinner's almost ready.
6: Okay, but that's what always happens when you put something off until tomorrow. Somebody else goes and does it, and then you just feel like kicking yourself. 3 times I was going to buy that apartment.

0: Ozzie Nelson, you've been sitting here with a sour face all through dinner.
1: Oh, I'm sorry, dear. I was thinking about the syndicate buying that lot. I didn't realize I was being such a sourpuss. Anything I can do for you?
0: Yeah, smile and show your teeth. I want to be able to tell you from the dill pickle.
1: Well, Harriet, I'm just sore about not buying it. I kept putting it off and putting it off.
0: Oh, I know, dear. I was just teasing you. Before we sit down and start figuring out what to do, I'll call Gloria so she can clear the table. Oh, Gloria! Gloria!
2: Did you call me, Mrs. Nelson?
0: Yes, Gloria, I did. We finished dinner.
2: All right, Mrs. Nelson. And if you'll pardon me for saying so, Mr. Nelson looks very unhappy this evening.
1: Oh, well, I'm sort of burned up at myself, Gloria. It's exactly as my mother always says. Procrastination is the thief of time.
2: Oh, you're telling me.
1: Oh, have you ever kept putting something off and finally wound up not doing it at all?
2: Have you ever seen the dust on the piano?
0: Well, you see, Gloria, Mr. Nelson's always wanted to buy that vacant lot next door. And it's rumored now that some big syndicate went and bought it.
2: They did?
1: Yeah, that's right. Somebody else bought that lot next door.
2: Oh, that's too bad. When are they going to take it away?
1: No, nobody's taking the lot away, Gloria.
2: Oh, well, that's good. It at least such an awful hole.
1: It's even worse than that. It seems they're going to build a big apartment house next door.
0: We're pretty upset about the whole thing. The children will have no place to play, and noisy neighbors can often be very disagreeable.
2: Oh, I had a very disagreeable neighbor once. It was terrible. Mrs. Nelson, what would you do if you had a neighbor who shook out her dust mop practically in your living room and made noise late at night and always walked across your lawn?
0: Well, first I'd talk to her about it.
2: That's what I thought, but no, this woman had to call the police.
1: But, Gloria, it's not only the neighbors. There are so many reasons. It'll ruin our view, for one thing.
2: Ruin the view?
1: Sure, you won't be able to see anything, will you?
2: Well, that depends on how far down they pull their shades. Well, I'll see you later.
1: Good old Gloria. Well, let's try to figure out what we can do about this apartment house, shall we, dear?
0: I hate to be a wet blanket, honey, but I don't think there's much you can do.
1: Say, Harriet, I just thought of something. Maybe that big syndicate hasn't bought the lot yet.
0: What makes you say that?
1: Well, I understand that Mrs. Appleby, the lady who owns it, has been out of town for a few weeks. She just got back today. Maybe that company's been making plans before buying the lot. Could be. At least it's worth going over there.
0: You mean over to Mrs. Appleby's?
1: Well, sure. If we get to her before the syndicate does, we'll buy the lot first.
0: Well, it's up to you. But they've probably already bought it, honey.
1: And if they have, I'll fight it to the last. I'll write to my congressman. If that doesn't help, I'll go see the governor. And if that doesn't help, I'll go to see President Truman himself.
0: Could you get in to see President Truman?
1: Well, of course. President Truman and I are very close friends.
0: Really?
1: Well, at the last meeting of the Musicians Union, I met a guy who knows a fellow who's a friend of the man that tunes his piano.

0: back to Ozzie and Harriet. The kids of the neighborhood really started something when they decided to enlarge their clubhouse on the vacant lot next door. As a result, a false rumor started that a big syndicate was planning to build an apartment house there. Ozzie, in order to stop the building, decided to try to buy the lot before the syndicate did. We find him now, with Harriet, ringing the doorbell at Mrs. Appleby's, the woman who owns the lot.
1: Oh, hello, Mrs. Appleby. Do you remember me? I live right...
2: Oh, of course, of course. Come right in. When did you get to town?
1: Mrs. Appleby, I think you have me confused.
2: Oh, aren't you a fellow by the name of Peterson who owned a leather and harness shop next to the drugstore in Scranton, Pennsylvania?
1: No. And my name is Nelson.
2: Of course. I don't know how I mistook you for Mr. Peterson. His eyes are brown and you're wearing a gray suit and he died 5 years ago.
1: Oh, you know my wife, don't you, Mrs. Appleby?
2: Oh, how do you do, Mrs. Appleby? No, I'm Mrs. Nelson. Oh, of course, my dear. You know, every time I see you two, I can't help noticing how much Mr. Nelson resembles my first husband, Cedric.
1: Oh, that's nice. We came
2: it's too
1: here...
2: bad we had to be divorced, but I guess it had to come. I ate crackers in bed, and poor Cedric couldn't stand the crumbs.
1: Oh, that's very interesting.
2: Those crumbs in bed used to drive Cedric crazy, and he was so clever. You know what he told the judge?
1: No, what did he tell the judge?
2: He said he just had to have a divorce because instead of being wedded, he was gradually being breaded.
1: Yes. I'd like to talk
2: naturally,
1: to you about...
2: Naturally, when I married for the second time, I didn't eat crackers in bed, heaven forbid. I wouldn't dream of eating crackers in bed.
1: Oh, well, that's good.
2: But we were divorced, too. Those lamb chops cost just as much trouble.
3: Oh, Mrs. Appleby, the reason we dropped...
2: That was my second husband. I've had three, you know. That's right, three husbands. Now... What was it you wanted to ask me?
1: Well, to come right to the point, Mrs. Appleby...
2: You know there's someone else you remind me of. I know. It's that young fellow who lives right around the corner on Rogers Road.
1: Oh, that's me, Mrs. Appleby.
2: Oh, it couldn't be. This fellow's name is Nelson.
1: Yes. That's me. My name is Nelson.
2: Of course. Oh, I'm so sorry. I have such a poor memory. Nelson, let me see. Oh, I know how I can remember it. The same as Battling Nelson, who won the lightweight championship from Joe Gans in Reno, Nevada on April 11th, 1917, at 133 pounds in six rounds, and I won 60 cents on him at 3-2 odds. Yes, sir. That's how I remember you, Mr. Dempsey.
1: Mrs. Appleby.
2: Yes?
1: Mrs. Appleby, are you interested in selling that lot next to my house?
2: Mr. Nelson, is that what you came over here to ask me?
1: Yes.
2: Well, for goodness sakes, what was all that beating around the bush for?
1: Well, I'm kind of a blabbermouth. But tell me, you haven't promised that lot to anybody else, have you?
2: Oh, no.
1: Then will you take a $50 deposit on it and hold it for me?
2: Oh, certainly, Mr. Nelson, if you wish to buy it.
1: Oh, that's fine.
3: We'll let you know as soon as possible.
1: Here's the $50, Mrs. Appleby. And now I think we'd better be going.
2: Oh, but Mr. Nelson, I haven't even told you why my last husband left me.
1: I know why. You ate grapefruits in bed.
2: Why, that's right. I ate grapefruits in bed. But how did you know?
1: I remember the headline in the society column that day. Mrs. Appleby squirts off third drip. Why?

0: this the place you mean, dear?
1: Yeah, this is it. I've seen their ads in the paper.
0: Well, you go ahead, dear, and I'll see you at home later, okay? Goodbye.
1: Bye.
2: Welcome to the Helping Hand Finance Company.
1: Oh. I'm thinking of buying some real estate, and I'd like to see about borrowing some money.
2: Well, you came to the right place, friend. Because we always have plenty of money.
3: Lots of money.
2: Now, what would you like? $10,000?
1: No.
2: $100,000?
1: A million?
2: No loan is too big or too small for the Helping Hand Finance Company. We just lend money and lend money. Now, what's your name, please?
1: Nelson. Ozzie Nelson. I phoned you a while ago.
2: Oh, yes. I think we got some information on you. Just a few pertinent facts our investigators checked on. Now, let's see. Oh, here it is. Ozzie Nelson, born on... We've led a very interesting life, haven't we?
1: Well, you know, that is...
2: And let's see. One night in June 1938, while you were...
1: If that was that night in Pismo Beach...
2: This is in Toledo.
1: Oh.
2: And then you...
1: What's the matter?
2: I just got to Pismo Beach. Well, I guess it'll be all right. Now, how much do you want to borrow?
1: Well, you see, I'm not sure yet. I just wanted to line everything up for a certain big deal. Suppose I call back tomorrow, would that
2: Splendid,
1: be all right?
2: Mr. Nelson, yes. We'll be happy to serve you. And please bear in mind, Mr. Nelson, or Ozzie, if I may, we don't want you to look upon this as a cold business deal. We want you to think of us as warm friends who are glad to help you out in your hour of need. Your signature on one of our applications is like the warm hand clasp of two dear friends. That's why we call ourselves the Helping Hand Finance Company, because we give you a helping hand.
1: Oh, well, thanks. Just one thing. Suppose I can't meet my payments on time. Do you still extend a helping hand?
2: Well, in that case, we use our foot a little. Goodbye!
0: Ozzie?
1: Yes, dear?
0: I've been thinking over this whole business about the apartment house.
1: I know, dear, you've been thinking, but your husband's a man of action. I've got everything lined up. My credit's okay at the finance company, and now I'll go over to Mrs. Appleby and start to talk real business.
0: But, darling...
1: I can just imagine how that big syndicate is going to feel when they find out they've been outsmarted by a guy who's a little too fast for them.
0: Well, I just hope you haven't wasted $50 and a whole lot of time and energy, that's all.
1: Oh, Harriet, please...
4: Hello, Mom. Hello, Pop.
1: David, what did the gang say when you told them your old man was putting a stop to that apartment house business, eh?
4: Well, they were kind of mad at first, but then we held a meeting and decided to dig a hole to China instead.
1: Oh, well, that's... what is that?
4: Well, as long as you wouldn't let our syndicate build the apartment house, we already had the shovels and stuff.
1: Wait a minute. You mean that you kids...
0: And there you have it, folks. The mystery of the big syndicate is explained.
1: Oh, Harriet, you were right all the time. I'm a fool, that's what I am. I'm a dope. I'm a moron. I'm an idiot. Well?
4: Keep going, dear. I'll tell you when to stop.

0: I'll get it.
1: Hello, Mr. Nelson. Mrs. Nelson, remember me, Mrs. Appleby? Oh, my goodness, that rhymes, doesn't it? Well, I had a little trouble finding
2: you. Pardon me, but did you happen to come in to see us about the lot, Mrs. Appleby?
1: Did I? Oh, yes, of course. Yes. I came to find out if you still want to buy it.
2: Mrs. Appleby, I'm sorry to cause you this trouble, but we've decided not to buy the lot. Naturally, we forfeit the $50 deposit.
1: Oh, no, no, no. I insist on giving it back to you.
3: Oh, but Mrs. Appleby, we want to be fair with you. After all, you lose enough by not selling the lot.
1: Well, that's what I wanted to tell you. You see, I've already sold the lot, and I was afraid you'd be upset about it.
2: Oh, you sold it?
1: Yes, isn't that good news? Late this afternoon, some nice man from a syndicate called on me, and he bought it. He's going to put up a nice big apartment house. Isn't that wonderful?
2: Here we go again.

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0: 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Original music was composed by Billy May. This is Vern Smith speaking. 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

0: There she stands. Irma Peterson, my wonderful roommate. And a girl who I am proud to say is so stupid she thinks flypaper is the stationery they use in airplanes. That's nothing. Yesterday she took a package of ends and tied them all together. So I said, Irma, what's the idea? And she said,
1: well, a good housekeeper never leaves any loose ends lying around.
2: But housekeepers, stenographers, businessmen, everybody knows that ENNDS, the really effective chlorophyll tablets, are wonderful to carry around because they stop triple O. Stop odors of body, odors of breath, odor of fence. 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
0: My Friend Irma.

0: When you finish that magazine, can I have it?
1: All right, Jane, I'm just reading the news. Oh, how do you like this?
0: What?
1: It says, President Truman to clean house. I guess the maid must have quit.
0: Well, maybe she's sore because she's the only one in Washington who didn't get a mink coat.
1: Yeah. Oh, and listen to this. Winston Churchill has sold his memoirs to Life magazine for $250,000.
0: What about it?
1: I wonder what I could get for mine.
0: Oh, I don't know, 10, 20 years.
1: No, Jean, seriously, I've been keeping a diary, and I think it's so good it can be published.
0: Oh, you're kidding.
1: No, it's all about my life from the time I left the farm in Minnesota till the time I came to New York.
0: I got a great title for you. Was this trip necessary?
1: Thank you, but I can figure out my own title. Now, let's see. Churchill had some very tough jobs to handle. That's why he's called his life Trial by Fire.
0: Well, I've seen the way you handle jobs, Cookie. Why don't you call yourself Fired After Every Trial? Look, Irma, don't go off on another kick,
1: yeah,
0: will you?
1: But Churchill got all that money.
0: Honey, Churchill is a leader, a diplomat, a military man. Why, just his record with the Navy.
1: Believe me, Jane, he hasn't fought off any more sailors than I have. But why don't you read my memoirs before you pass judgment?
0: Well,
1: here, it's right here on the table.
0: Must I?
1: Please.
0: Okay, honey, I'll try. Let's see. The Life of Irma Peterson. Chapter 1, I Am Born. I was born on a farm in Minnesota in 1929. Wasn't that the year the whole country went to pot?
1: Oh, please, Jane, no comments. Read on.
0: Okay, honey. My father and mother were very poor. All they had was a cow named Alice, one donkey and six pigs, and I was a welcome addition to the family. Oh.
1: Good, isn't it, Jane? Do you think I can get Life to buy this?
0: Yeah, I think there's a chance you could get Life for this.
1: Oh, I know what you mean, Jane. Don't think it's very nice of you to discourage me.
0: Will you get one thing in your head, Irma? Everybody writes memoirs, but Churchill's was bought because it was dramatic. It was full of action, and he faced one crisis after another.
1: My life has been full of crises. Look at this right here on page 8. I was going to school, and they sent for my father. It was a little red school.
2: Come in. I'm Mr. Peterson. Oh, Irma's father. I'm glad you came. Mr. Peterson, something must be done about this girl. As you know, we took her IQ.
3: Yes, I understand she owes the school 5 points.
2: She was showing some improvement, but now she's reached the age where she can't concentrate. All she thinks about is boys.
3: Boys?
2: That's the only thing on her mind. Men. I'll show you. Irma, will you please turn around?
1: Oh, hello, Daddy. What is it, teacher?
2: What is the largest river in the United States?
1: Mississippi.
2: And, what's the capital of the United States?
1: Boys Town.
2: You see, we have arrived at a crisis in this girl's life. Either she gets better marks or I suggest you marry her off.
3: Which shall it be, daughter?
1: Oh, Daddy, of course I want to stay in school. All girls go through this stage. But I'm fighting it off. I'm not going to think of men or boys anymore. I'm through with them.
3: Well, I'm glad to hear you say that, daughter, because who knows? If you get good marks in school, they're liable to give you a fellowship.
1: Oh, that's wonderful. What does he look like? At the age of 16, I left for New York. By mistake, I got on a cattle train. It was a terrible trip. The food was dreadful.
4: Take away the April shower. It would surely be a sin.
0: I'll get it gladly. Wow! Miss O'Reilly. You're in grand voice tonight. What's the name of that song?
5: It's called It's a Sin. Hmm. But the professor says the way I sing it, it's not a sin. It's more of a crime. I hope I'm not interrupting anything.
0: But nothing. Irma is reading her memoirs.
5: Well, what do you know? I guess all we girls are the same. You know, I keep a diary.
0: Don't tell me you're thinking about having it published.
5: Why not? It could sort of be the woman's answer to the Kinsey Report. You know, I go all the way back to the Spanish-American War.
0: That far?
5: Yes, and you should see how the servicemen used to hang around me house. If it wasn't for me, goodness knows how many men would have gone down with the main.
1: Oh, don't bother telling Jane about it. To her, you're nobody unless you're Winston Churchill.
5: Oh, I don't understand.
0: Well, you see, Mrs. O'Reilly. Come in.
6: It's only me, Professor Kropotkin. Hello, girls. And Mrs. O'Reilly. Tonight, I got no insults for you.
5: Well, thank you.
6: I just got one simple request. Please stop singing outside of my room. You wake up the termites, it reminds them that I still got some furniture left. Irma, you've got a book in your hand. You're going to swat flies?
0: No. No, Professor. Little Miss Shakespeare has written her memoirs, and because Winston Churchill had his published, she thinks she should have hers published.
6: I don't know where you girls get these ideas. I remember the time Mrs. O'Reilly sent in her picture for the cover of a national magazine.
5: And why not? They wanted a picture of an average girl who represented typical American womanhood.
6: Well, there I can't argue, because I have always felt that you were the type of woman that should be covered with a hood. Believe me, if they ever put your picture on the cover of Look, they would change the name of the magazine to Save Your Eyes.
5: Irma, stick to your guns. I guarantee some publisher would buy my diary if he had enough asbestos to print it on.
6: Mrs. O'Reilly, you keep a diary?
5: Well, I think of it more as a score sheet. It's a list of the men who have succumbed to me charms.
6: Well, you know, you got a very good chance to sell it. They're always looking for horror stories.
1: Oh, please, we're not discussing Miss O'Reilly's diary. I want to know who will publish my memoirs.
0: Hey, that must be the milkman at the back door.
7: Hello, Miss Stacy. I saw your note here, but I'm sorry. I'm all out of sour cream.
0: Oh, no sour cream?
7: Sorry.
1: Oh, just a minute, Mr. Milkman. Will you come in here?
7: What is it, Miss Peterson?
1: Well, I have a book, and I want the honest opinion of the man on the street. Here, read this page and tell me what you think.
0: Oh, Cookie, really?
7: I'd be glad to. Let's see. When I was a 16-year-old girl...

0: My first trip was to Grant's tomb. I waited around all day, but he did not come out. I was very disappointed, as Cary Grant is my favorite actor.
1: Well, how do you like it?
0: Well, Miss Stacy, as I was saying, we have no sour cream. But if you just hold this book over the sweet cream I left, I'm sure you'll get the same results. Goodbye.
2: Back, everybody. The tide's coming in again. Irma, honey, please understand. It's just that... Don't talk to me!
3: Sure, but Irma, darling...
4: If you'll just listen...
5: No, I don't want to hear a word from any of you. You're all against me. I'm going to talk to the only person who really loves me, Al.
2: Irma...
5: Don't try to stop me. You'll regret this day. My memoirs will be published, and who knows? It may even win the Pugilist Prize.
2: The Pugilist Prize?
5: Yes.
2: It's very possible. This should knock out the publishing business in the first round.
6: Shoo! Shoo! Get out of here!
5: Oh, Al!
6: Chicken!
5: I've been looking all over for you, Al. You've given up your old park bench.
6: Yeah, I had an argument with Bernard Baruch. What's that you got under your arm, Chicken?
7: Sandwiches?
5: No, that's a book. It's my life story, my memoirs.
7: Have you got me in your book?
5: Yes, and I want to get it published. Al, do you know a publisher?
6: Oh, sure, know a good one. My friend Benny. He prints them tip sheets for the racetracks.
5: Oh, but Al, do you think he's the man to print my life story?
6: Don't worry, Chicken. He'll put a picture of you on the cover so people will know it ain't about a horse.
5: Oh.
6: Sure. Here's his address.
5: Oh, gee, I'll call him up. Gee, Al, I don't know how much to ask for my story.
6: Oh, be tough, Chicken. Tell him you want $5,000 if the book is a winner, and 3-2 for place and show.
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0: an appointment with a publisher. She won't tell me who he is, but in her own mind, her memoirs are as good as sold. And is she acting the part?
1: Jane, my dear.
0: Yes, Schnook, what is it?
1: What a lovely day. Isn't the weather congealing today?
0: Congealing? What do you mean?
1: I don't know, but I think an author should use big words.
0: Oh, by all means, it's so ricochet. Cookie, is your book going to have a dedication?
1: Yes, Jane, I'm dedicating it to you.
0: Oh.
1: On the first page, it will say, to Jane...

0: Stacy my best friend, without to whom I would be nothing.
1: Without to whom?
0: That's right. You must never split in an infirmary.
1: Sweetie, honey, I want you to know that nothing you ever do will touch me as much as the fact that you want to dedicate your memoirs to me.
0: Oh, thanks.
1: Honestly, I love you for it.
0: Thank you.
1: But at the same time, Irma, I don't want to see you get hurt. And what if...
0: If they don't publish my book? Oh, Jane, it's impossible. They must love my book. I'm going to be world famous. Why, I wouldn't be a bit surprised if I was buried in Westminster Lobby.
1: Well, they'll have to put up signs, watch your step. Irma, you better get to the office. You have a boss who is an author.
0: Mr. Clyde?
1: Mm-hmm. He writes those little pink slips that say you're fired. Go on. Hurry up.
0: Oh, I will. Oh, and Jane, do you think when I become a famous author, I should buy a Duesenberg?
1: A Duesenberg?
0: Yeah, you know, one of those big foreign dogs.
1: Goodbye, Miss Hemingway.
2: Ah, welcome, Miss Peterson.
0: And how is my favorite banister today?
2: Banister?
0: Yeah, that's English for lawyer.
2: Oh, is it? Banister. Well, I'm a little tired. A lot of kids have been sliding down me today. What's the idea of the fancy talk?
0: Well, I've become an author.
2: Miss Peterson, I've told you a dozen times to be careful in the subway. You've hit your head on the turnstile again.
0: No, really? I've written a book. The story of my life.
2: Mm-hmm. What are you calling it? Why was I born?
0: No, it hasn't got a title yet. But I have an appointment with a publisher, and I want you to draw up a contract.
2: I wouldn't think of it.
0: Oh, please, Mr. Clyde. It's for my future. And besides, you'll be famous. I wrote about you in my memoirs.
2: But wait a minute. What did you write?
0: Oh, it's very flattering. I wrote, "What a big criminal lawyer you are." In fact, I laid it on.
2: You did?
0: Yes. In fact, I said that no lawyer in the state has a bigger criminal record.
2: You take me out of that book at once, do you hear?
0: But it's already written.
2: Take me out.
0: Well, I will if you drop the contract.
2: It's blackmail. Very well. What do you want me to put in the contract?
0: Oh, let's see. Well, if my life is made into a movie, I want my part to be played by a suitable star.
2: Do you wish me to specify anyone in particular?
0: Do you have anyone in mind?
2: Yes, Francis, the talking mule.
0: Oh, Mr. Clyde, now this is very serious. Do you realize how much money Winston Churchill made on his memoirs?
2: Miss Peterson, there's a slight difference. Churchill was valiant. He never stooped before a conqueror.
0: What about me?
2: It's the reverse. No one ever conquered your stupidity. But just in case some publisher is sore enough at the world to print this monstrosity of yours, make sure you get a royalty.
0: A royalty? Nothing doing. I'm not going to give up my citizenship for anyone.
2: Oh, no.
0: Oh, here he is. Turf Publishing Company. Oh, dear. Closed by order of the police.
3: Yes, miss?
0: I was in the neighborhood. I'm looking for a publisher, and I saw the sign on the door.
3: I see. I'm Mr. Brooks. Is that the manuscript under your arm?
0: Yes, it's my memoirs.
3: Oh? Have you used the current technique, you know, introspective?
0: No, I've kept it clean. It's the story of my life.
3: Oh. May I see it?
0: Yes, I changed the beginning.
3: To Jane Stacy, without to whom I would be nothing. I live in New York City with Jane and the professor and Mrs. O'Reilly, people I think the world. Think the world?
0: Well, I left out of because you can't end a sentence with a pronoun. So I took a... words I had to leave out and put them on three separate pages in back of the book.
3: My, my, it's 4 o'clock. I'm late for tea. Goodbye.
0: Yes, ma'am?
4: My name is Ernest Hemingway.
0: I beg your pardon?
4: Well, I've just taken that for my pen name. Irma Peterson doesn't seem to get me very far.
0: What can we do for you?
4: Well, it says on the door, Professor Nicholas Authors Institute. I've written a book.
0: May I see it?
4: Here.
0: I live in New York City, and people I think the world. Could you leave this here, miss? We usually don't publish books, but I'm sure Professor Nichols would be interested in seeing this.
4: Oh, thank you. And I want to call the book Halfway to Heaven.
0: Halfway to Heaven? What an unusual title. Where'd you get it?
4: From my boss. He always says I'm dead from the neck up.
1: Irma, honey, stop that whimpering.
4: But it's been 5 days and I haven't heard from Professor Nichols.
5: Don't take it so hard, Irma. So what if you're not a writer? What's so good about being a writer? Most of them are starving. They live in a cold, dark garret with no furniture, no plumbing, no... Say, come to think of it, all I need is a pencil.
6: Irma, darling, laugh it off. Personally, I don't see why you want the whole world to know about your life. I like to keep the men guessing about me age and me beauty secrets. You know, sort of a human quiz program.
5: And that's how I think of you, Mrs. O'Reilly, a quiz program. Because every time I look at your red hair, your pearly teeth, and your fluttering eyelashes, I say to myself, true or false?
6: Look who's talking, you skinny old needle nose. I've got a good mind to run a thread through your ears and darn me stockings.
4: Hello? Yes, this is Irma Peterson. Who, Professor Nichols? You read my book? You're sending me a check for $100. Oh, see the ad in today's paper. Oh, thank you, Mr. Nichols. Goodbye. Jane, did you hear?
1: Oh, Irma.
5: Well, congratulations, Irma.
0: Glory be.
4: Oh, isn't it wonderful? And all you people thought I had no talent.
1: Oh, honey, I can't wait till the paper boy gets here so we can see the ad.
4: Oh, I can't get over it. I'm a famous author. Now, let me see. How do authors spend their money? First, I'll buy a mansion in France. You know, a chateau.
1: Yeah. And you could buy one of those stunning Parisian gowns. You know, a crepe Suzette.
4: Well, maybe that's a paper boy. Come in.
5: Hiya, Jim.
4: Oh, Al, wait till you hear the news.
5: Yeah, what?
4: Professor Nichols is sending me $100 for my life story.
5: Well, ain't that great? Always thought well of this author racket. Friend of mine does terrific writing numbers.
1: Is that today's paper, Al?
5: Uh-huh.
4: Well, let me see it. Yeah, and I said page 12. Wait a minute.
1: Look.
4: Wait. Here it is. Professor Nichols, Authors Institute. Oh, look, everybody. Look, they quote the beginning of my book.
1: Oh.
4: I live in New York City with Jane and the professor and Mrs. O'Reilly. People I think the world.
1: Irma, read the big printing underneath.
4: I used to write this way before I took Professor Nichols' writing course.

0: Irma and Jane will be back in a moment, and you'll hear that surprise offer we've been talking about. But first...
1: Can't anything be done about Triple O?
0: Yes. Here's amazing news about a scientific odor test. 8 out of 10 men and women stopped or definitely reduced Triple O.
2: Stopped odor of body. 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
3: To those gentlemen who award the Nobel Prize, will you please scratch out Irma Peterson's name? She ain't running. In fact, she's given up all thought of publishing her memoirs at present. What made you decide that, Irma?
4: Well, I don't think I've had enough experience yet.
3: Oh, I see.
4: Lincoln and Henry Ford and Roosevelt all had their biographies published after they were dead. Maybe I'll write better by then.
0: Oh, isn't she brilliant? Well, how would you like to have your friend Irma work for you for one day in your office? Yes, this is a serious offer. For the highest amount bid, Irma Peterson will come to your hometown, be it north, south, east, or west, and work for you for a full day. And the full amount which you paid for her services will go directly to the March of Dimes Fund for the fight against the dread disease, infantile paralysis. That's right. My friend Irma, in person, will be secretary to the man or woman in the United States who sends in the highest bid for her services. So don't hesitate. Write or wire in to my friend Irma, CBS Hollywood. And who knows, you may have the pleasure of being able to tell your grandchildren, I had my friend Irma as my secretary. And you'll have the greater pleasure of being able to tell them that the money you paid went to the March of Dimes.
3: Irma, I just think it's wonderful of you to make this offer. But what if you have to go far, far away? Say, even to Illinois.
4: I'll go. All I've got to do is learn the language the people in Illinois speak.
3: You know, folks, I want to join in asking you to make the highest bids possible, because when you do, you'll be making an awful lot of people happy, not to mention me and my friend Irma.
0: My Friend Irma is a Cy Howard production and is directed by Park Levy, who writes the script with Stanley Adams. Pat Burton is associate producer. Marie Wilson is starred as Irma, and Kathy Lewis as Jane. The part of Al was played by John Brown. Hans Conried was heard as Professor Kropotkin, Gloria Gordon as Mrs. O'Reilly, and Alan Reed as Mr. Clyde. Music was under the direction of Lud Ruskin.
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2: Oliver, aren't you proud of Junior? Winning the essay on why I want a horse.
3: I certainly am.
4: Maybe I want a horse, Pop.
3: If we don't have room for relatives, where are we going to put a horse?
4: Oh, gee, Pop, I want a horse worse than anything I can think of.
3: But we can't keep a horse in a garage, Junior.
2: I don't see why not, Oliver.
3: Now, don't you make it tougher for me, Mary.
4: Uh-oh, here we go again, folks.

0: Yes, ladies and gentlemen, it's the Anderson family. There's Papa Oliver Anderson, who doesn't believe in the adage, be sure you're right, then go ahead. He just goes ahead anyhow. Then Mary Anderson, his lovely wife, who thinks everything happens for the best, and she's the best. Then let's not forget Junior, 12 years old and the spark plug of the Andersons' daily life. They're a happy family, although Oliver is somewhat confused with life. He takes a beating from the boss all day, and then he comes home to his little family where he is king. Well, almost king. There's no place for morbidity in their life, and their happy outlook is a tonic for everyone. Now, this whole thing started when Junior Anderson won an essay on why I want a horse. The first thing Oliver knew about it was when his boss called him into his office today and told him the bad news.
1: Anderson. Come in, sit down.
2: I'll stand. I'm tired of sitting down.
1: Now, as you know, Anderson, I was on the judging committee on the juvenile essay contest, which was won by Junior Anderson.
2: Yes, I know. Junior's very happy about the whole thing.
1: Yes, as your employer, I'm going to do something which gives me great pleasure.
2: Well, gee, I don't think I deserve it.
1: And you're absolutely right, except that you're wrong.
2: I don't get it.
1: I hate to spoil the whole affair by tipping you off, but I'll tell you, it's something big.
2: Oh, now you didn't have to do that, Mr. Thompson. My car is good for another 3 weeks.
1: It's not a car, and it's not for you. It's just something to show my appreciation for Junior's effort.
2: Oh, that's different. Well, whatever it is, it's probably more than he'd ever get from me on my salary.
1: I love your sense of humor, Anderson.
2: Yeah. Mm-hmm. Well, I'm going home pretty soon. Shall I take it to him?
1: No, it's being delivered already. Right to your door. Or should I say to your garage?
2: Wait a minute. You don't mean a horse.
1: Tut, tut, tut. Not just a horse. My, no. This is a racehorse.
2: Yeah, I know, but they eat too, don't they?
1: Would you deprive the little fellow of the pleasure of a horse?
2: Well, no, but
1: would you allow his victory to be turned into defeat?
2: Well, of course not, but...
1: He expressly wished for a racehorse. How proud he'll be of Floridora the Second.
2: Yeah, but I don't have a race...
1: Floridora's racing days are over. He's just a kindly old lady of the turf. Now run on, I'm busy.
3: Gee, Mom, a real racehorse. It really is. But I wonder if Papa let me keep her.
4: Why, of course he will. He's always glad to see you happy.
3: But why can't I go in the garage and pet her, Mom? Horses isn't any good if you can't ride them.
4: I think you'd better wait till your father gets home. He knows more about horses.
3: Oh, gee, Mom, I have to get acquainted with Floridora sometime. I'm sure she likes me. Uh-oh. Something fell in the garage, Mom.
4: That was the horse. Oh, me. If we don't do something with her, she'll kick our car to pieces.
5: Oh, here you are. I thought you folks had left home.
4: Oh, Oliver, I'm so glad you're home. Junior wants to bring the horse out of the garage.
5: Well, then why doesn't he bring her out?
3: I was going to, but Mom said wait for your father.
5: Well, maybe your mother's right. What's that?
4: Oh, I don't think the horse likes to share a quarters with your car.
5: Oh, my car? Well, let's do something.
4: Well, don't look at me. I'm not a trainer.
3: If you'd just bring her out, Pop, I'd lead her around.
5: Well, now, this has to stop. I won't have my car kicked to pieces. Wait a minute. I'm a stranger to this horse. Maybe I hadn't better go in there right now. Wait a minute. I have an idea.
4: Hmm?
5: I'll go get Homer Meister. He's an old horseman from Nebraska. And anyhow, if he's laid up, he won't lose any salary. Hi, Homer. You busy?
6: Why, can't work, is it?
5: Nope, no work.
6: Oh, well, then, come on in. Martha's home.
7: What do you want Homer for?
5: Hello, Martha. Oh, I just wanted to see Homer about a horse.
7: See him about a horse? That's a new one, ain't it?
5: No, I mean it. We have a horse.
6: Oh, shush now, Martha. Let Oliver talk. I can hear you anytime.
5: Well, I knew you liked horses, Homer, and I know you're familiar with them.
6: Well, now, you're right, Oliver. Why, I rid bareback when I was 12 years old, hanging on by nothing but my teeth and his mane. Then I had a little pinto once.
5: I know. Look, before we go into the pinto, I just want to explain that the horse is in the garage, and I don't think she likes me.
6: Oh, shucks. You just don't know how to handle them, that's all.
7: Keeping it in the garage? How about your car?
5: I've been thinking about that, too.
6: Well, now, shucks. Now, there ain't a horse living that don't make up to me. Where did I get my hat? Oh, gee, Willikers, a horse.
2: Mary?
3: Yes? What is it?
2: Can Junior walk?
3: Why, yes, I guess so. Why?
2: Well, then have him come in here. I'd like to speak to him a moment.
3: Well, we'll be right there, Oliver.
2: Had a horse 4 days and haven't got a friend left in the neighborhood. A fine arrangement.
4: Oliver, what did you want?
2: Junior, why did you allow Floridor to eat up all the Gunkel's imported tulip bulbs?
3: Oh, gosh, I just let her nibble some grass in their yard. Before I knew it, she'd eaten a few of those green things.
2: I see. Well, he's going to sue us.
4: Oh, Oliver, he's always suing someone.
2: Yeah, but this time he is going to, he said.
3: Well, gee, Pop, I've been pretty careful with her. Homer's been riding her more than I have. Boy, can he ride a horse. I bet he could win a race with her.
2: You haven't said anything like that to Homer, have you?
4: Why, Oliver, what if he did?
2: Simply because if he did, Homer will try to talk me into letting him enter her in a race.
4: Oh, but she's too old, Oliver.
3: Oh, gee, Mom, if you'd see them fly down that alley.
4: Well, maybe we should lock the horse up, Oliver, and then Homer wouldn't ride anymore.
2: Well, I don't think we could. You see, I made a kind of a deal with Homer.
3: Oh? Deal?
2: Why, yeah, sort of a deal. Well, Homer's paying half her hay bill, and for that, he gets to ride her as much as he likes.
4: Well, it seems to me you could have consulted Junior. It's really his horse, you know.
2: Well, it doesn't hurt to humor Homer a bit. After all, he tamed her, didn't he, so we could pet her.
4: Oh, dear, I wonder who that is.
2: Well, it's probably Gunkel wanting a check for those bulls.
6: Hurry, Oliver. Got a minute?
2: Yeah, come on in, I guess. Well, Pagliacci.
6: Who? Huh?
2: What's the Turkish wardrobe for, Homer?
6: Turkish? Why, they ain't Turkish. Just some old racing silks they wore back home. Yes,
4: why,
6: sir?
4: Homer, where did you ever buy silk?
6: Oh, had them for years, Mary. Old jockey silk.
3: Just like a regular jockey, Mr. Meister. You see, Mom?
4: But say, aren't they a little snug, Homer?
6: Well, yes. But I'm eating nothing but celery and oranges and drinking grapefruit juice. Keep my weight down.
3: Are you having some pictures taken or something, Mr. Meister?
6: Pictures? Nope. Just getting down to my best riding weight. Lost 9 pounds. Be down to 120 by Friday, Brigham.
3: Friday?
6: Yep. Oliver, let me look at that racing record book again. The page that shows Floridora's racing record.
4: Oh, sit still, Oliver. I'll get it. You've seen it 50 times, Homer.
6: Did you tell her about our deal?
2: Haven't you, have any use of her? Well, yeah.
6: What'd she say?
3: What are you whispering about, Pop?
2: Why, nothing. I'll tell you later, Junior.
3: Oh, here you are, Homer. It's on page 206, Mr. Meister.
6: Even knows the page, huh?
3: wait, that's the page, Pop.
2: Yeah. Here it is, Homer. Floridora, the second. Bay mare by Mudhog out of Floridora Girl. Born 1930.
6: Well, age don't make no difference with a horse, Oliver. Just like a woman. Give them a kind word, and they'll knock themselves out trying to make you happy. let's see now. Third race at Pimlico, 1934. Oh, yes, here it is. This is what I wanted to see.
3: Yeah, that's her racing record.
6: Yep. Third race, 1 mile, track muddy. Finished third, Oliver.
2: And 3 horses in the race. Why, she couldn't have been worse.
6: Well, give her a chance. She was out training, maybe.
2: Yeah, I can just see her at the post. Turning to the next horse and saying, pardon me, I'm a stranger on this track. May I follow you around?
4: Somehow that isn't funny, Oliver.
6: Nope, it ain't, Mary. The horse has got a heart and feelings, well, just like anyone else.
3: Yeah, and you should see how Floridora obeys Homer when he says, get going.
6: Well, of course, she won't have her full speed for a few days, you know.
2: And with you looking over her shoulder, it probably keeps her from doing her best work.
4: Now, I don't see the necessity for this rigid training routine, Homer. Floridora's getting old and just a pet.
2: Yeah, and the neighbors go across the street when I approach them. They kid me about Junior's racing stable.
3: They're just jealous, Pop.
2: Well, that may be true, but I'd like to have the whole thing die down.
6: Nope, Oliver, nope. I went to the trouble of throwing up the jockey suit, starving to get down to my best weight. It's too late to quit now, Oliver. Anyhow, it's going to rain Friday, and that's where I got him.
2: now, look, Homer. Floridora's too old. Now, get a hold of yourself. Her racing days are over.
3: But, Pop, it's going to rain Friday.
4: What is this rain on Friday business, young man?
3: Well, it's a secret, Mom.
2: You mean it was a secret?
6: Well, regardless, I got a deal with you, Oliver. And besides, Floridora's a mother.
2: I don't care if she's a grandmother, Homer. I'll not let you go through with this and have people laughing at me.
6: It's too late, Oliver.
4: Too late?
6: Yep. I entered Florida already in the third race at Marthorne Friday.

0: Now back to the Andersons. Junior was rewarded with a real live racehorse for writing the best essay on Why I Want a Horse. Homer Meister next door has been training the horse, Floridor II, for 2 weeks. And now it's Thursday, the day before the big race. Oliver Anderson by this time has most of the neighbors avoiding him, and he wishes Homer would scratch the horse. Mary and Junior are waiting at the racetrack for Oliver, who has stopped to chat on a corner with his boss.
1: Now, see here, Anderson. You have to do something about this hat-rack Floridor running in that race. I'm losing face all over town. People will think I'm the owner.
2: Oh, now, wait, boss. It's just a phase in the life of Junior. He's thrilled to death. His horse in a real race.
1: So you're going through with it, huh?
2: Why, sure. There's nothing wrong with it. And you did give him the horse.
1: Okay. Let me tell you this, Anderson. If that plug runs in that race, you and I'll have an important conference first thing Saturday morning, and you won't like what we talk about.
2: You mean I'm being fired?
1: It could amount to that. Huh? Make your choice, Anderson. You can only push me so far.
3: Oh, here comes Pop now, Mom. You'd think he was the one who'd been standing in the rain to see his dejected appearance.
4: Oh, here you are. I'm sorry I'm late.
3: Stand back in here out of the rain, Pop.
4: Oh, thanks. Junior, would you care very much if Floridor didn't run tomorrow?
3: Floridor not run? Gee, Pop, you don't mean it, do you? Why, you let Junior believe you thought it was all right.
4: Never mind, all right. She'll run then. I just thought I'd ask.
3: And the horse barns are right down this way, Pop. What's wrong, Oliver?
4: Oh, nothing. I just left Thompson, the boss. He's burned.
3: Oh, he can't say anything to me. It's my horse.
4: I wish I'd have thought of that.
5: Oh, well, come, Oliver. Let him be angry. You've gone along with Homer this far. Now you'll go all the way.
3: Gee, Pop, Mr. Meister went to a lot of trouble. He borrowed a bridle and saddle today.
5: Well, let's not stand here.
3: Come on, Pop. I'll show you which stall Floridor is in.
5: Junior, don't step in the mud.
4: I just don't know what to do, Mary.
5: I do. Come on, and keep out of the mud.
6: Go away, just now.
3: It's Mary, Homer.
6: Mary? Well, wait a minute.
4: Let me in out of this rain.
3: Gee, you certainly are locked up tight, Mr. Meister.
6: Yep, that I am, Junior. I heard about fellas doping horses before a big race. I'm a gardener with my life.
5: But couldn't someone come in the back way, Homer?
6: Nope. No, sirree. I got Martha sleeping right up against the door on a cot.
4: Martha? I didn't know she was here.
3: Look, Pop. Floridor knows me.
4: I guess she does. Homer, won't Martha be angry staying here at night like this?
5: Yes. It's so wet and damp, Homer.
6: Oh, shucks. She's a pioneer, she is, Mary. But you're soaking. Wet yourself. Take that boy who's down the hall. You'll find a lounge room with a fire in it. And get dried off.
5: Well, that sounds good to me, Homer. Come on, Junior.
3: Okay, Mom. I guess I'm wetter than I thought I was.
4: I'll be with you in a minute, Mary.
3: Oh, don't upset Homer now, Oliver.
4: I won't. Don't worry.
6: What she mean? Don't upset me. What's wrong, Oliver?
4: Nothing. My boss doesn't want the horse to run.
6: Oh, fiddlesticks. My Floridor is raring to go. It's in the bag.
4: I wish I could agree with you, Homer.
6: Gosh, Oliver, I'm set to ride the race of my life. I'm down to 120 pounds in my underwear. And Floridor minds everything I tell her. Yep.
4: Then you wouldn't want to scratch her, huh?
6: Nope, I wouldn't, Oliver. Mm-hmm. I got publicity out and everything, and the paper's taking a picture of us. If we win.
4: I see. Hmm. This bridle and saddle hanging there, where'd you get it?
6: I borrowed it from another stable.
4: Huh?
6: Yeah, a little big for Floridor, and then darn blinkers keep falling down over her eyes.
4: Well, then, how does she see?
6: Oh, shucks. She don't need to see. That old girl knows her way around.
7: Who thought you were talking to, Homer?
6: It's Oliver, Martha.
4: Gee, I'm sorry I woke her up. In more ways than one.
6: Oh, shucks, she ain't mad at nobody.
7: You ought to be keeping Homer up like this, Oliver. He needs his strength.
4: Well, I was worried. I thought he might want to scratch the horse.
7: Now, don't go putting them notions in his head. Homer comes from good old Nebraska stock.
4: But that track is a sea of mud, Martha.
7: Mud ain't nothing new to a farmer. Why, the first thing Homer said to me after we was married was, "Here's mud in your eye."
2: but he might get hurt. And I didn't think you'd let him go out there like I was fooling around with a horse.
7: I can see you don't know nothing about women, Oliver Anderson. A woman's place is alongside her husband.
6: Martha's a good woman, Oliver.
7: Shut up, Homer. Why, Homer don't know what quit means. Oliver, when they blow that bazooka for the third race, you'll find Floridor and Homer awaiting at the

0: I never saw Homer more furious than he is today, Oliver.
1: Yeah, let's stand under this lean-to, back a bit from the track. We can see the finish line from here.
2: Homer has his race all planned, Pop. He knows how to rate a horse and save him for the stretch. He told me about it.
0: I'm sure he does, dear.
1: This must be the third race coming up. I can't see 30 feet ahead of me in the ring.
3: Attention, ladies and gentlemen. All horses have been scratched in the third race except Blue Bonnet, Big Boy, and Floridora the Second. This is a three-horse race.
1: Just like her record at Pimlico. Third.
2: Yeah, but she didn't have Homer up that time, Pop.
0: Of course she didn't, Junior.
2: Homer said he waved to me when he went to the gate.
1: He's lucky just to hang on.
3: There at the gate. It's Blue Bonnet on the rail, 1-4. Big Boy, second post position, 1-7. Floridora, 65-1.
2: 65-1? Boy, look what we win.
0: Oliver, you didn't bet.
1: What's $20?
0: Well,
1: if Homer can keep a saddle on her, he might even win. He can swim her home.
3: There they go.
2: Come on, Mr. Meister.
0: Junior, quiet. We heard two horses, Oliver.
1: I hope Homer didn't get that bridle caught on the starting gate.
0: There's Floridora now.
4: It's in the bag, Oliver.
2: They went on ahead, Mr. Meister. Hurry up.
3: Rounding the first turn, Blue Bonnet by 2 lengths and a Big Boy by 15 lengths.
0: Oh, Homer. Homer will never catch them now. 15 lengths.
1: Junior, people are looking at
3: you. Going into the back stretch, Blue Bonnet by 6 lengths and a Big Boy by 9 lengths.
1: He's gaining. Come on, Homer, ride it!
0: Oliver, people are looking at you.
1: Well, let them look. They have nothing to lose.
3: Rounding the far turn, Blue Bonnet by 6 lengths, Big Boy by 23 lengths.
0: Oh, Oliver, dropping back.
4: Yeah.
2: For the stretch, Pop. Mr. Meister, explain how you do it.
3: Into the stretch.
0: Oh,
3: close.
0: Oh, I hate lightning.
2: Let me out of the roof, Pop.
3: Into the stretch, Blue Bonnet by 2 lengths. Big Boy by 35 lengths. Floridora's trailing.
0: Oh, blinding.
1: That lightning hit something.
3: Just a minute, folks. Something has happened. Blue Bonnet threw her jockey and Big Boy is down.
0: Oh, no. What about Homer?
1: He didn't say. I wonder if he and Floridora are still together.
2: Junior, let us go find Floridora, Pop.
1: Oh, I don't know, Junior. This is all my fault. I could have stopped all this, but I'm too soft.
0: Oh, listen. A horse.
1: It is a horse.
0: Well, Homer, here we are home and everyone's happy. Here's a little toast to Homer.
1: With coffee.
5: And don't say here's mud in your eye, Homer.
4: Nope, I won't. It was a good race, and I'm glad I won.
0: And so is Oliver.
4: Did you place that little, you know what, Oliver?
1: Yeah, I sure did, Homer. All 10 of yours and 10 of mine, right on the nose.
5: You mean you took my money out of that trunk and bet it on an old horse race? Why, Homer Meister, I...
4: Oh, come now, Martha. We're visiting now, you know.
0: And you're so proud of him, Martha.
5: Well, yes, I am.
4: And I'm proud of that horse, too, and Mary. gosh, I guess every kid in the neighborhood's out in the garage looking at her with Junior.
0: Well, now that you're warm and comfortable, Homer, tell us what happened.
4: Well, Mary, I planned the race beforehand, and I followed the plan.
1: You followed the other horses, too, Homer.
4: I didn't do no such thing. I just went out in front, right off the bat, and they never did catch me.
1: Now, wait a minute. The announcer said you were trailing.
5: Maybe you was, Homer, but you didn't know it.
4: Maybe I was, but I swear I didn't hear nobody go by me. Well, so I eased her up a bit on the first turn and, you know, saving her for the stretch.
0: I think you did a wonderful job, Homer.
5: I do too, Mary. First thing he's done right for years.
4: Oh, let me be. Who's telling this? I'd have made better time, too, but that there saddle kept sliding over on the G side.
1: Yeah, I noticed that saddle.
4: Harsh your mouth now. Well, sir, I got off on the back stretch and pulled up some slack on the cinch, and that darn saddle was just too big for old Floridor.
0: But what I don't understand, Homer, the lightning scared the other two horses, but Floridor didn't seem to mind it.
4: Well, now, I'll tell you. You see, it was them borrowed blinders, the darn things that kept falling down over her eyes, and I guess she didn't see the flash.
5: Now, about this small wager, Oliver.
0: Oh, yes. It was $20 and paid off at 65 to 1. That's $1,300, and most of it's Homer's.
1: Now, wait a minute, Mary. I'm out of work, you know, starting tomorrow, and 10 of that was my money.
5: Now, just a minute, Oliver. You didn't ride Florida.
1: Neither did you.
0: Oliver, stop it. Be quiet.
1: I'll get it, Mary. Hello?
6: Well, well, congratulations, Oliver. May I be the first to shake your hand?
1: Now, wait a minute, boss. I don't have to talk to you until 9 o'clock tomorrow morning.
6: Now, Anderson, I greet you as a friend and admirer. Oh, you knew that race was in the bag, you scoundrel. You made me believe you didn't know horse flesh. Now, you just forget our little misunderstanding. You and I'll go on a short fishing trip. my expense, of course. And you can give me some pointers, I may want to start a stable of my own.
1: Okay, I'm glad I made you happy.
6: I'll see you tomorrow, Oliver. Good evening.
1: Yeah? Mm-hmm. Good evening. Oh, boy, the boss has changed his tune. He's proud of Floridora.
5: Well, who ain't?
4: Yep. You know, I can see her big brown eyes looking up at me at the starting gate.
1: Probably was hungry.
4: Yep. Horse is a true friend.
0: And Junior takes such an interest in her.
1: Yeah. I guess I was wrong about our having a horse.
0: Oh, my goodness, what's that? Sounds like the garage. Oliver, where are you going?
1: I'm going to stop Floridor from kicking my car to pieces. Mary, hold up Homer's winnings until I check the damage out here.

The Anderson Family is written by Howard Swart, directed by Herb Litton, and features Dick Lane as Oliver, Louise Arthur as Mary, Walter Tetley as Junior, Herbert Rawlinson as Homer, and Jackie DeWitt as Martha. Others in the cast were Paul Theodore and George Peroni. Sound effects by Ray Erlenborn, and your announcer is Ken Peters. The Anderson Family is a Hollywood Broadcasters production, transcribed in Hollywood.

0: If you're paying this kind of money for a car, you'd want it to have a touch of style, legroom, four doors, and all that. And if this is what you had in mind, you don't even have to pay that kind of money for the new Skoda Super Estelle. Skoda's new Super Estelle puts the man in the street
1: and his dog
0: on the road.

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1: Yo ho, yo ho! 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
1: I want to say just a few words about North Carolina, my home state, possibly the finest state in this entire union. We got industry of all kinds, pretty country, raise corn, cotton, tobacco, peaches, peanuts, all like that. Got colleges all over the state, fine quality, pretty girls, and run off the finest white lightning made anywhere. Hey, I see you all ain't forgot your raising. But it is. This government stuff that you all use up here in New York and all, that'll kill you. It will. You can't tell what's in it. Here last New Year's Eve, I was up in New York, and I got betrayed into drinking several folks' health. And I was trying to be as robust as I could about it. And I kept on drinking their healths, friends, till I'll tell you the truth, my own pretty near become endangered. But, well, now that's not true about white lightning. Now, you can tell what's in that because you can see through it. And I never shall forget my first swallow of it. I took a good one, and I swallowed her down, and she hit bottom. And my face turned red, my eyes rolled back, and I gagged just a little bit. And then by and by, I got over it. And some of the boys says, "How are you?" And I says, "Boys, I'm doing fine, gaining ground all the time. And I think I've got her if she don't jump." "Yes, sir," I said. Says, "Give me just a minute to rest, and I'll try her again." There was one fella that lived there close to me there a while, a fella named Sam Wood. And he made the best they was made anywhere around. But he had bad luck with it. He seemed like every time he'd run off a batch, why, he'd get caught. And he was on the county roads so long and got so old that they finally just put him to a cooking. And he was serving up the boys one night. He was serving up a mess of creasy salad. That's turnip greens. It's not really. I just don't know what else to call them. But he was serving them up, and one of them called him back. Says, "Sam," says, "come in." Says, "There's a lizard in my greens." Sam looked back and forth and says, "Hush." Says, "The others will want one too." I mean, they might be good, fixed right. Sam, he had bad trouble with drinking a whole lot of it too. But he quit about 5, 6, 7 years ago. And I got to talking about it with him one time. I says, "Sam, did you ever have the DTs?" He says, "Boy, I had them when they first come out." Now, I'd like to report to you here that there is excellent progress going on all over. Down there, even in the most backwoods communities at home, they're getting all kinds of modern conveniences. There was a fella that worked at the same factory that I used to with my daddy there in Mount Airy. And he come in out of the mountains one morning just as mad as he could be. And he says, "Carl," says, "the people up there in the mountains are getting to act just like the people in town." Says, "There's a family of them up there close to us that started putting screens on their windows, shutting the flies out on everybody else." And, well, then too, I think this is pretty good. Nearly all of our local officials can read and write now. They can. And some of them do their own punctuating. There was one in particular that I remember. He was learning pretty good. And he is down at the barber shop reading the paper and showing off. And, well, he is reading along, and he says, "I see him while so-and-so paid the spring sacrifice." And the barber says, "Yeah, I heard where he is killed." Says, "Don't say he is killed. Says he paid the spring sacrifice." Not very funny. I just thought I'd tell you. And we are thrifty. I'm proud of that. I had an uncle one time. He said he bought him a new pair of shoes off a fella. Said he paid $3.25 for them. Pretty brown shoes. and said he put them on, and he is walking on uptown. And said he is walking along, and said his left shoe commenced to hurt him a little. And he is limping just a little bit, and said he is walking on. And he passed one of his friends. Says, "What are you limping for?" He says, "I bought these shoes, and this left one's hurting me just a little." He says, "Why don't you cut them?" He says, "I ain't going to cut these shoes." Says, "I paid $3.25 for them." He kept on walking. There's a hurting worse, and he got studying about that thing. And he got studying maybe that fella had something about cutting that shoe. He says, "I took my knife, and I cut a little hole just about that size right where the sore was." And he says, "You know, I wouldn't took $3.25 for that hole." Well, he told me that, and I had to get up off the porch. But now, them of you that has to live here in Washington, there's a whole lot to be admired about Washington, too. Cherry trees, monuments, and everything like that. The main thing, though, that I admire about Washington are the pretty girls. And I'm bound to say that. They are as pretty and well-built as any I ever seen tried to fill a balloon dress. And I love to look at them. My wife told me a long time ago, she says, "You can look at the pretty girls, but don't you never touch none." And friends, I've tried to live by that. Of course, that throws me to do an extra lot of looking just to make up for that one handicap.
2: Is that proper farmhouse cheddar?
3: No, I don't think so.
2: What about that?
3: No. It's quite nice, though.
2: Is it? 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
3: No, I don't think so.
2: What about that?
3: No. It's quite nice, though.
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5: Now, today's a very special day. I've got one of my heroes coming in. We've been trying to get him on ever since we started down the line, but you know what? Brand new series, brand new researcher, the lovely Amira. She's mixed race, but that's not really relevant. But she's fantastic, and she has managed, in one phone call, to get on this show, Sir Michael Gambon, star of the Singing Detective, Harry Potter films, The Cook, the Thief, His Wife and Her Lover, and of course, the fantastic Christmas special, Doctor Who, which I'm very excited to talk to him about when he comes in. Move me to tears. Fantastic performance. Fantastic actor. Probably the best we've got in this country. So, get ready with your calls or Twitter me at GaryBellamyDTL. It's incredible. I go away for a few months and all this stuff happens. Twitter, the iPhone, the iPad, none of them existed before. I can't keep up with it. There's just too much stuff in the world. Do we need it all? It's like TV chefs. There's millions of them. Like rats, you're never more than 10 feet away from one. And I haven't got a clue who half of them are. And I still only know how to cook one thing. Shepherd's pie with baked beans. Lovely.

0: called Gambon arrived. So let's go to the phones, and we've got Humphrey Milner on the line. Hello, Humphrey.
1: Hello there, Gary. Marvellous to speak to you again.
0: You too, you too. What are you calling up about today?
1: Well, you know what? I'll get on to my main point in just one moment. Just before then, I was listening, and I was very tickled by you talking about all these TV chefs.
0: Yes, yes.
1: You're so right. Mm. There's too many of them, aren't there?
0: Far too many of them.
1: I'm old enough to remember Fanny Craddock, of course. And, you know, in my day, we only needed the one. I'm very glad that you were saying you can't keep up with them. Because, you know, I think of a young chap like you can't remember them. But what chance has an old duffer like me? I can't keep up. And, you know, since Fanny Craddock, we've had, I suppose there was Graham Carr. I remember him. You're probably too young. The Galloping Gourmet.
0: He was
1: a sort of celebrity chef. I suppose probably one of the first.
0: Right.
1: Then of course there's old reliable Delia Smith.
0: Yeah.
1: And then after that I can't keep up.
0: No.
1: Who was the chap? Sorry, I'll get on to my main point in a moment. Who was the chap who he was always drunk?
0: Oh, Keith Floyd.
1: He was actually rather fun, wasn't he?
0: He was fun.
1: The only one of these new chefs I can remember is Ken Hom.
0: why does he stick out?
1: Well, I don't. Maybe it's the name. It's one syllable each. Ken Hom sticks in the mind, doesn't it? Ken Hom. Two fat ladies. I do remember them, but I couldn't tell you what their names were. I used to love them. Do you dislike them?
0: It's Clarissa and someone else.
1: Clarissa Dixon.
0: Right. That's it.
1: Where did I get that from?
0: I don't know. Lodged in the back of that brain.
1: It's in there somewhere. If only I could shake it loose. But there are those chaps now, aren't there, that go around on the motorbikes.
0: Yes, the hairy bikers.
1: Hairy bikers.
0: So anyway, yes. So what was it you were? What were you ringing about? What was the main topic?
1: Yes. Oh no, hang on. Yes, I like him. Hugh Fearnley Whittingstall.
0: Yeah, he's another one.
1: Yes. So anyway, Anthony Worrall Thompson.
0: He's another one as well.
1: Who's the one they are slightly mad?
0: Bald. Henson Blumenthal. Anyway, we've got, there's a lot of chefs around.
1: Jamie Oliver, of course.
0: Now, so what exactly is your point today, the main point you were ringing about, not the chefs?
1: Ken Hom.
0: We've said him, yeah, hot what?
1: Yeah.
0: What were you ringing about before the chefs?
1: Chefs. Oh, yes.
0: No.
1: Well, there's Nigella Lawson.
0: No.
1: Gordon Ramsay. Michel Roux.
0: He's another one.
1: And there's Michel Roux Jr. now. I mean, what hope have I of keeping up with all these people?
0: Yeah, the way we're going, Humphrey, this show will be hosted by Gary Bellamy Jr. Yes.
1: Gary Rhodes. James May, of course.
0: He's not a chef.
1: Is he not?
0: No.
1: But he probably will be. Ken Hom now, he is a chef.
0: Yeah, Ken Hom, Humphrey, I'm not quite sure what your main point was there. Why don't you go away and have a little think about it, and we'll speak to you again in a few minutes. Let's go down the line. Hello, who's there?
2: Hello, Gary, how are you?
0: I'm fine, how are you?
2: It's Kostas, yeah, I called to your program before. I'm so glad that spring is here, Gary, because the winter has been very long and cold. Did you have a nice Christmas, Gary?
0: Yeah, I had a lovely Christmas.
2: What did the Bellamy's family have for Christmas dinner?
0: Oh, I had turkey.
2: Ask me what I had for Christmas dinner.
0: Okay, what did you have to eat on Christmas Day?
2: I had Greeky, Gary. I'm only joking with you, but I wouldn't have turkey, I would have Greeky. Good to speak to you.
0: I should have seen that one coming. Thanks very much for your call. Okay, I've got Sydney on the line. Hello, Sydney.
3: Are you talking a little about the food?
0: Yes, about chefs, yeah.
3: I'm working in a kitchen.
0: Oh, do you?
3: Yeah, kitchen porter.
0: A kitchen porter.
3: Yeah, I do all the things other people don't want to do. Like, chop up with vegetables, clean up all day, clean out yarns, clean out all the surfaces. So the waiters come down, I took the thing and the chefs.
0: Yeah, what do you think of the TV chefs compared to the chefs you work with?
3: Chefs on television? I don't really get a chance to watch them because I'm always working, but some of them are like, I always watch the phones, go to the race, they cook, see them, I bring a carry bag for different foods. I pass it, turn it, garlic, send it to make it a big cake. Make a meal out of that. Quick, I've got a minute. I went to the one as well. I saw the slurry one, but both of these things coming in. Yeah, turn it up, turn it, mint, onion, garlic, white wine, and 1 minute. And then I come in with this other bins fell over. It's like liquid.
0: Which?
3: I said, mop it all up. Right. And then three people spoke.
0: Was this on Ready Steady Cook or was this in the kitchen?
3: Ready Steady Cook! Matt was in the audience. He just gone down brown, couldn't get into it. Went Ready Cook. So someone spilled some ketchup all over everywhere.
0: Well, thank you very much. Ah, Humphrey's back on the line. Hello, Humphrey. Have you remembered what you wanted to talk about?
1: Marco Pierre White.
0: What?
1: Nancy Lamb. John Turode.
0: Yes.

0: So anyway,
1: Ainsley Harriott, Rick Stein, Antonio Colucci,
0: Humphrey, come on, sorry,
1: Giorgio Locatelli, Madda Jaffrey,
0: never heard of that person.
1: Uncle
0: can we
1: Ben?
0: Yeah,
1: Ken Holm.
0: Yeah, Patax. Anyway,
1: man from Del Monte.
0: Now, Humphrey, listen seriously. I don't want to stop. Captain Birdseye, Sophie please, Dahl. please.
1: Valentine Warner, there's a name.
0: Come on,
1: to play with.
0: Humphrey.
1: Sorry.
0: Now.
1: Yes.
0: What are you ringing to talk about?
1: Nigel Slater.
0: Thank you very much for your call.
1: Ken Holm.
0: Absolutely brilliant. Thank you. Okay, we've got Carlin on the line. Hello, Carlin.
2: Hello. What is point, TV chef? What is point?
0: What is point?
2: No. What is point, TV chef? What is point?
0: Yeah, what is the point of TV chefs?
2: Yeah, what is point?
0: What is point? Good point. Thanks for your point. Mine's a point. Okay, so I'm now joined by my guest. And the first thing that strikes me is that you're not Sir Michael Gambon, are you?
3: I am.
0: You are, yeah, you're called Michael Gambon, but you're
3: I
0: not
3: I am
0: the
3: Michael Gambon, Professor Michael Gambon.
0: Yes, but you're not the Michael Gambon.
3: In astronomy circles, I think I am.
0: But not in acting circles, no.
3: No.
0: No.
3: I did do acting at university.
0: Yes, but you weren't in Harry Potter, were you?
3: No, I'm Professor Michael Gambon, the astronomer.
0: Do you get a lot of confusion about the name?
3: Not in the world of astronomy, no.
0: No. Which is obviously a little bit difficult for me, because I've got a lot of questions here prepared for the other Michael Gambon, you know, the real one, the good one. Like, you know, what's it like to be at the Oscars ceremony? What's it like to have a corner named after you on a Top Gear racetrack? What's it like being Dumbledore? And obviously, most importantly, what was it like meeting Doctor Who, which must have been very exciting? I can't ask any of those now, can I?
3: Well, you say that, but I actually think that the real space that we're looking at in my new television series, where we travel out among the real planets, is so much more exciting than the made-up sort of kid stuff of Doctor Who.
0: So you're more Patrick Moore than Hogwarts, aren't you? More Patrick Dumbledore. Okay, and so you've got your new series on BBC4 called, the Planet Suite or whatever it is?
3: That's right, yes.
0: On BBC4.
3: Yes.
0: So it's about the planets and the universe or whatever, Dustin.
3: Yeah, because it's about the real universe, what really happens in the universe and what it would be like to travel amongst the planets and the stars.
0: But Doctor Who does actually travel through, you know, space and time, and he does that. So what do you
3: Well, it's not real.
0: No, I know, but that's the fantasy element. But you're telling us the real stuff in your show.
3: Yeah.
0: But there's no...
3: And, you know, it's...
0: Where's the adventure?
3: The kids these days, you see, they get so excited.
0: Mm.
3: If you actually show them the wonders of the universe, they get more excited than watching Doctor Who.
0: Do they? Anyway, so, what is the difference between astrology and astronomy? One of them is the one that my Michaela's in, you know, star signs, horoscopes, you know. Yeah. What star sign are you, by the way?
3: I wouldn't know. I have no idea. I'm not interested in it. I'm an astronomer, obviously, not an astrologer.
0: Oh, come on. Look, everybody, right? Even if they pretend they don't know about it, they know what star sign they are.
3: I'm a Pisces.
0: Right, Pisces. So what does that make you then? Like, what kind of personality is that? Is it a water sign?
3: It's a water sign,
0: yeah.
3: Yes.
0: Yeah.
3: Supposedly.
0: Great. Well, thank you, Michael. And I'm just looking at my screen here, and there are loads of calls for you. Ah, they've just been removed. Apparently, they were all about astrology. But I do have one about astronomy, so let's go to the phone right now. Hello?
4: Oh, hello there. It's Jamie.
0: You're through to Professor Michael Gambon.
4: Oh, hello.
0: Hello, what's your question?
3: Hello.
4: Well, it's not a question so much as an observation. When I think about the universe, I can't think about the universe. It's just too big for me.
0: I know what she means.
3: Well, it is big.
4: How do you think about it, Professor Gambon?
3: What I do, I just give into it, the awe of it, the size of it, the majesty of it.
4: And it doesn't make you feel sick?
3: Once I was a little bit sick.
0: Do you think about it like a meter at a time, or, you know, like,
3: huh?
0: What I mean is, you know when you think to yourself, if you've got something to do for a long period of time, you think, take it day by day. Do you kind of take the universe, kind of, you know, like hectare by hectare?
3: You can be overwhelmed by it, or you can be comforted by it.
4: Oh, I'm overwhelmed. You know, people say it's lovely to look at a starry night, but if I look up, I just feel ill.
0: Like, do you feel sort of insignificant, you know, like a tiny little dot in this huge, massive universe?
4: Oh, yes, it's awful.
3: But you've just got to say to yourself, I am part of it.
4: Oh, I've tried that.
3: You tried that?
4: Yes, I don't...
3: What you can do is lie on your back...
4: Oh.
3: ...on a particularly clear night... Mm. ...on the grass, and look up at the stars...
4: Yes.
3: ...and just say, wow.
5: Mm.
4: Oh. No, I haven't tried that.
3: Try it tonight. It's going to be a particularly clear night tonight. Mm. Great yes. night for looking at the stars. Lie out there and just go, wow.
5: Wow.
3: But you might want to take a washing up bowl out with you, just in case you do need to throw up.
4: Mm. Yes, I think I will.
0: Yeah. Listen, thanks for your call. That was an interesting one. So my guest today is Professor Michael Gabon, and we're talking about astronomy, isn't it?
3: Yes.
0: So what exactly do you do? You stare through telescopes and stuff.
3: Yeah, well, actually, I've just come back from a trip to Chile with Professor Anthony Hopkins, where we were visiting the Very Large Telescope there.
0: Okay, what's that called?
3: The Very Large Telescope.
0: Yeah, what's it called, though?
3: That's what it's called.
0: Is that what it's called? They've got, like, a scientific name for it, like, I don't know.
3: Yes, it's 2,635 metres high in the Cerro Paranal mountain in the Atacama Desert. And the facility there is run by Professor Javier Bardem, who's a great South American astronomer.
0: Right. So what does this telescope look at? The stars?
3: Well, it's four separate telescopes. They can be used independently. But when you put them together, you can have this fantastic view of the depths of the universe. And one of the reasons I was actually out there was because we here in Europe, we're now building our own telescope there.
0: What's that going to be called?
3: The Extremely Large Telescope.
0: Right. I mean, surely they could think of a better name, like, I don't know, something like, I don't know, Phosphoros Telescope or... I could think of a... In fact, the listeners could think of a better name. In fact, that's not a bad idea for a call. If you've got any ideas for this telescope, the Extremely Large Telescope, give us a call in. We'll have some great, great name suggestions. I would call it... I don't know.
3: Well, the name of it's not that important.
0: Oh, come on.
3: I mean, it's actually a really exciting project, and it's just been given the proper go-ahead, because they were going to build a bigger telescope, but they've decided that this one is more practical.
0: Yeah, what's that going to be called? The ginormous telescope?
3: The overwhelmingly large telescope.
0: These people haven't got any imagination, have they, come up with names?
3: Well, it's irrelevant what the telescopes are called. We're more focused on, you know, looking at the stars.
0: Yeah, fascinating. Let's go to a call. Okay, you got a question for Michael?
6: Yes, I have.
0: Professor Michael Gambon, sorry.
6: I cannot believe people don't value what you're offering here. Mm. I'd like to know why certain stars are visible from different parts of the country. I mean, for example, when I'm at my house in Scotland, I mean, it's as clear as day, even when it's 12 at night and you can almost touch them. But when you're in London, you can barely see a thing.
3: Well, it's light pollution.
6: I know that. For God's sake, I'm not here to be lectured about light pollution. For the love of God, I mean, I'm very well educated. It's perfectly obvious I know about that. I'm saying, why is it so very clear, the sky, when one is in Scotland, as opposed to in London?
0: Yeah, why is that?
3: Well, it's light pollution.
6: Oh, for the I mean, are you a moron? It's perfectly clear that I don't mean, is London more polluted than Scotland? Any cretin would know that.
0: Is it because Scotland's further north, so you're therefore nearer to space?
6: Now that sounds much more likely. What do you think, Professor?
3: No.
6: No?
3: The whole thing about astronomy is trying to find places in the world that you can see the wonders of the stars, which is why we're building our new telescope in Chile, on this high plateau where they have the clearest skies in the world.
6: Well, I know that, you moron. For the love of God, everybody in the world who's read a book knows that Chile has the clearest skies. It's impossible to believe that you are a professor in this subject and can't answer a very simple question.
3: I'm struggling to answer the question, but...
6: Are you from the north?
0: Well, I think we better leave that there. OK, I've got a twit here from the Nugget who says... They should name that gigantic telescope after the biggest thing I know, Mike... I can't say that. Matt. Now, back to you, Michael Gambon, Sir Professor Michael Gambon, the astronomer. Or was it astrology? What was it again?
3: I'm an astronomer.
0: Astronomer, which is the man who looks at the stars for scientific reasons, not for horoscopes.
3: That's right.
0: So it's the boring bit rather than the fun bit, yeah?
3: Well, no, it's not boring at all. This is what I tried to get across. I mean, the universe, what could be more fascinating than looking at our universe that we're part of? And it's about creation. We're looking at the birth of the universe. We can still see it happening out there with these light coming to us from the stars, from billions of years ago.
0: So we've got a question on astronomy now for our special guest, Professor Michael Gambon. Hello, who's there?
5: Mr. Hargreaves here.
3: Oh, hello.
5: Hello there. I have a name for your telescope.
3: Oh.
5: The name I have come up with is Protégé.
0: Mm.
3: Protégé.
0: It's quite good.
3: I mean, it's all right. It doesn't really say anything about the stars and space or anything, though, does it?
5: Cloud Fox.
3: Cloud Fox.
5: Spantana.
3: Sorry?
5: Spantana.
3: Spantana. I don't get that.
5: Homage.
3: Homage.
5: Octolanus.
0: These sound like bad aftershaves.
5: Arrabbiata.
3: That's a type of pasta sauce, isn't it?
5: Flask 1 and Flask 2. Lampala. Brioche.
3: They don't really sound like telescopes.
0: No,
3: no.
5: Tarkus, Tusk, the Overseer.
3: The Overseer's not a bad one.
0: Are you into astronomy yourself?
5: Well, I do like to look at the stars.
0: Do you?
5: Who doesn't?
3: It's marvellous, exactly. It's so exciting, isn't it?
5: I just wanted to say, with your chummy voice and your slightly boisterous enthusiasm, you're everything that's wrong with the BBC. Good day.
3: Oh.
0: Well, thank you very much for your call.
5: Bye.
0: Bye. You really are very, you know, enthusiastic chap and very engaging. So, can you tell me three interesting facts about the universe?
3: Well, the universe was formed about 13.7 billion years ago.
0: Mm.
3: It began infinitesimally small, infinitely hot, and infinitely dense.
0: Yeah. Is that three, or is that part of one?
3: No, no. Singularities.
0: Mm.
3: Oh, they're fascinating. They exist at the core of a black hole, and the pressure is so immense that finite matter is squashed into infinite density.
0: Mm. Is there another one? Is that two?
3: Well, if you want to see a live event, a real live event, then look through a telescope, and you can see stars being formed.
0: Thing is, if you make it sound like you look into a telescope and you see this explosion, it's kind of the formation of a star. You don't, you just see a little twinkly, shiny thing.
3: Well, you don't actually look in a telescope. These modern telescopes, they use reflecting mirrors like a giant lens.
0: Mm.
3: And the light from that is analysed by computers.
0: So you don't actually look through a telescope?
3: No. Mm. You do need other people to interpret that. And in fact, Professor Ken Branagh up at Edinburgh University is doing some fascinating work analysing some of the images that we're getting now from very, very deep space.
0: Mm. Let's talk about constellations, because they don't look anything like they say they look. So you've got the bear, what's the bear called?
3: Ursa Major.
0: That one.
3: The Plough, the Big Dipper.
0: See, to me, the Plough looks more like a saucepan than an actual plough, and a Big Dipper looks nothing like anything I've seen at Alton Towers.
3: Well, the thing is, it's a demonstration of the awe that the stars have always created in man, looking up there and imagining what it is and the stories that might be up there and the gods that might be up there and the fascination of the night sky, that you could read all this stuff into it. And now we're using that information to read about the origins of the universe and what it means to be human.
0: I suppose the most interesting aspect of looking up into the night sky is aliens. Is there anything else out there? Have you, whilst looking up at that sky, seen any evidence of UFOs or other beings or life on other planets?
3: You see, so many people say that that's the most interesting thing about the universe, but I think that's the least interesting thing.
0: So
3: we're looking at white dwarfs and black holes and the idea that there might be some little green men out there. It doesn't interest me at all.
0: It's funny you mention white dwarfs, because you don't actually ever see any black dwarfs, do you?
3: What, in the sky?
0: Well, on telly, or on films, or comedy, or panto. Maybe they exist, but we just haven't seen any. Maybe, if there's any black dwarfs who want to call in and tell us that you exist, please do.
3: There is that American one.
0: Ah.
3: It was in Bad Santa.
0: Okay. Anyway, Galileo, he was an astronomer.
3: Yes.
0: Yeah, and so...
3: And he challenged the whole notion that God had created the universe.
0: Did God create the universe?
3: No.
0: Who did?
3: Nobody did.
0: It just happened. But before...
3: It happened in the Big Bang.
0: Right, the Big Bang, okay. What happened there, then? Big explosion, yeah? Beginning of the universe. Planets just suddenly formed.
3: All matter in the universe started by being infinitesimally small. It didn't really exist. Because all that matter crushed together, the gravity of it...
0: Yeah.
3: Crushed it down into an infinitesimally small size so that it didn't actually exist.
0: So there was nothing there. It's like basically there was nothing.
3: There was nothing there, but the energy contained in that burst out in a massive explosion that created the universe.
0: But that does sound like the beginning of the Bible, doesn't it? You know, in the beginning there was nothing, and then, you know, God made planets within sort of, what is it,
3: there.
0: A week?
3: That's the bit.
0: Hmm? That's the bit.
3: It was fine up until you said that word.
0: What word?
3: God.
0: So the Bible is telling the truth up until God is mentioned.
3: Yeah. The first 4 or 5 words of the Bible are absolutely bang on.
0: And the rest of it?
3: Nonsense.
0: It's Mr. Khan on the line. Hello, Mr. Khan.
7: Hello, look. I hear you talking about Asians. Why are you talking Asians coming from other place? Why are you doing this?
0: No, we weren't talking about Asians. We were talking about aliens.
7: You were talking. I know what you're doing now. You were talking about, now I've come on the radio, you're changing your mind.
0: No.
7: I could hear very clearly. I was in the living room.
0: Okay.
7: The radio was on in the kitchen. And are you talking about, should Asians be coming here?
3: No.
7: Are Asians coming here? Asians are coming. They look.
0: We aren't actually talking about Asians in outer space. We're actually talking about aliens, and we're not even really supposed to be talking about aliens, because Professor Michael Gambon doesn't really like talking about aliens, do you?
3: No, you're absolutely right. I don't want to talk about aliens. I don't like aliens.
7: What? You can't say these things. What are you saying on BBC? Now you're saying you don't like Asians on BBC.
0: No. He's saying he doesn't like...
3: I'm not... didn't say anything about Asians.
7: He just said Asians, then.
3: No, I didn't.
0: He said aliens.
7: Rewind tape, you will hear him bloody say Asians.
3: We're not talking about Asians, we're talking about aliens, but we're not even talking about them.
0: No, he didn't say, honestly, I swear on my life, he did not say he didn't like Asians.
7: So what are you talking about then?
3: I'm talking about space, the wonders of the universe.
7: And you'd mentioned before Asians.
0: You mentioned Asians. Professor Michael Gambon is not a racist.
7: I didn't say he's racist, I'm saying he's talking about Asians.
0: No, he said aliens.
3: And I don't want to talk about them either.
0: No.
3: No, it's not that I don't not want to talk about Asians. I'd be happy to talk about Asians, but I've nothing to say about them in relation to space. No.
7: I'm not here to talk about Asians.
3: No.
0: We could talk about Asians. We could talk about Asians.
7: About Asians. That is, now he's being racist. Now he's being racist.
0: You're in hot water now.
7: Michael,
0: you're in hot water. Listen, the message board has gone mad. Can we all have a bit of quiet here? Because we just need to clarify something. Professor Michael Gambon, can you just say whether or not you like Asians?
3: Well, of course I like Asians. I've got nothing against Asians. But I'm not really an expert.
7: I'm the expert. I can be expert on Asians. Why are you having... if you want someone to talk about Asians, I can be there.
0: So what are your favourite Asians? You know, the Chinese, the Indian, who would be your favourites?
3: I don't think I particularly have a favourite Asian.
0: No. Mr. Khan, who are your favourite Asians?
7: Pakistanis.
0: Do you know what? I think I've been told now to stop this. Thank you very much, Mr. Khan, for your call. Well, controversial stuff here as ever on Down the Line. We were almost in the middle of a race war there. If you could just watch your step, please, Gambon. Right, let's go to another call.
8: Hello? This is Jukes.
0: Jokes?
3: Hello, Jukes.
8: No, not Jokes. Jukes. Jukesy.
0: Jukesy. Hello, Jukesy.
8: Yeah. Yes, listen, I hear you talking about black dwarf, yeah?
3: Well, we were talking about white dwarfs, but yes, the question of black dwarfs did arise.
0: Yes.
8: I myself, personally, I'm a black dwarf.
0: Oh, God, this is going to be a minefield.
8: I'm really pleased to come on here, because I couldn't never have the chance to speak out before. And I think that there's too much discrimination against us, you know? Last year, I tried to get a job in Snow White and the Seven Dwarfs, you know. When they saw me come in there and they realized I was a black dwarf, suddenly the thing is gone.
0: Have you thought of anything else you could do instead of acting or performing?
8: What are you talking about, black dwarf in space or something like that? Do you mean, is there a lot of us now becoming astronauts now?
3: I don't think they would take a dwarf as an astronaut.
8: There you go again. I'm discriminated because of my colour and of my height. And it's not right. Why is double-barrel discrimination here?
3: I definitely don't think there'd be any restrictions on your colour. Certainly in the field of science. I mean, a very good friend of mine, an astrophysicist, Professor Morgan Freeman, is a person of colour.
8: I don't understand. Are you saying I can get a job as an astronaut?
3: I think it's unlikely because I imagine all of the spacecraft are made for people of a certain size.
0: Well, hang on, they could be an astronaut. Couldn't they send him up? You know, they used to send up, you know, those little tiny ships they sent dogs up in.
8: What? I'm a dignified human being. I happen to be a black dwarf, and that does not mean they have to discriminate and stop me from being an astronaut if I wanted to be. And you just seem to take it as a joke.
0: Oh, we're not taking it as a joke, but surely they could be able to fit more of them into a spaceship.
3: Well, I don't think it's about how many dwarves you can squash into a spacecraft.
8: Put yourself in my shoe.
0: I don't think we'd fit. I think...
8: you think this is a joke?
0: I think, you know, it's a good idea to send some people of restricted growth into space.
3: Well, I think that would be a great idea. to paraphrase Armstrong, it would be a leap forward, although obviously not a giant one.
8: Thank you very much.
0: Thanks for your call.
8: Thank you.
0: Bye-bye. We've got time for just one more call, Michael. Hello, who's there?
9: Hey, who put the first man on the moon? America! Who pioneered space travel? America!
0: Soviet Union.
3: Well, actually, I think you're right. I think the Russians were actually first into space.
9: Don't say that, man! We're all pissed with you, man! Gonna come down there, Gambon! Gonna break your face with a great big American hand!
0: You got anything to say to that?
3: I think you'll find, actually, that a lot of the recent work in space exploration has actually been generated in Europe.
9: Europe? Ha! What a bunch of pussies! We saved your goddamn ass! Come down there! Gonna break both your faces with a great big American hand!
3: I'm so glad I came in today.
9: Faggot!
3: Why'd you let these calls through?
0: Well, the program's online now and available in America, and we're hoping to expand our American base and, well, you know, talk show hosts in America get paid a lot of money. And incidentally, I still haven't been paid for 3 weeks, and I don't even know if I'm going to bother turning up next week. Well, that's it for this week. Thanks again to all our calls, and thank you to our special guest, Professor Michael Gambon.
10: Will you have a polo, dear Liza, will you have a polo, dear Liza, polo?
11: How very kind of you, dear Henry, I most certainly will. I'll have 3 or 4, or maybe more.
10: But you take the old tube.
11: Because they happen to be my tube of polo, dear Henry. Have one.
12: Have you crossed Mr. Kipling in the meadow by the church? If I've painted that spire once, he said, I've painted it 12 times. He offered me an apple pie. An artist needs inspiration, he explained. Golden shortcrust pastry, delicious apple filling, and just the right amount of sugar sprinkled on top. But then, when it comes to the little details, Mr. Gibley does have an exceedingly good eye.
10: Will you have a polo, dear Liza, will you have a polo, dear Liza, polo?
11: How very kind of you, dear Henry, I most certainly will. I'll have 3 or 4, or maybe more.
10: But you take the old tube.
11: Because they happen to be my tube of polo, dear Henry. Have one.
13: On your last trip, did you discover what the Earth people eat? They eat a great many of these. They peel them with their metal knives. Boil them for 20 of their minutes. Then they smash them all to bits.
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2: More rambling reminiscences from a forgetful MP, attempting to piece together in his wandering mind a particularly juicy scandal involving an eminent politician and the Third Lady.

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1: Today I intend to name names. Today I intend to shame the guilty. Today I intend to reveal the true facts behind the scandals that have so defiled the good name of Parliament during the 60 years of my presence in these hallowed chambers. I will pull no punches. I shall plunge bravely into battle. Colours flying proud, bagpipes skirling, cutlass glinting in the sharp, clear, blazing, Archerite sunlight of truth. I will spare no one in my naming of names. Rank or reputation will count for naught. The name is all. And here it is, Enid Garstang. There. After all these years, I've said it. Let governments quake. Let the comity of nations tremble at the mention of that name. Let the great and good cower at the thought of calumnies and peccadilloes to be revealed. I shall not be swayed from my duty. What was I talking about? Yes, names. I confess that I much preferred the names of steam locomotives working on the dear old London and North Eastern Railway to those employed by its rival on the West Coast route, the London, Midland and Scottish Railway. Mind you, if it had been left to me and dear old Major Attlee, whom you might vaguely remember as my co-chairman of the House of Commons Train Spotters Club, we should have ordered all locomotives across the length and breadth of the country to be designated after the names of famous dance band leaders. Imagine it, Giraldo pulling the Coronation Scot, Victor Sylvester hauling the up Mancunian, slow, slow, quick, quick, slow, over the points at Stockport, Sid Millwood and his nitwits in full steam at the head of the Cheltenham Flyer. It has a certain ring to it. It stirs the heartbeat and makes the juices run Where was I? Yes. The naming of names. Enid Garstang, the third lady. The third lady in what, I hear you ask? Patience, patience, dear listeners. Let us not rush matters. Pause, breathe in, breathe out. Pause again, and then say those dreaded words. The Perfumo Affair. Yes, I intend to speak of the Perfumo Affair, that event which shook to its very core the foundations of this country's moral fabric and political probity, and caused the chief political editor of the Manchester Guardian to come out in unsightly blotches on his tent pegs during his annual camping holiday in Colwyn Bay. I confess here and now that I've always liked and admired dear Jack Perfumo. In fact, I can claim a certain degree of one-sided, if not mutual, friendship with the cove. Among other things, I was present in person with clean socks at his marriage to that celebrated, gracious and beautiful actress, chanteuse and star of the silver screen, Miss Dorothy Squires. And I spent many a happy hour swapping stamp hinges and Costa Rican commemoratives with him in the non-eating section of the members' dining room. Yes, we were chums, Jack Perfumo and I. Yes, I must come clean. I cannot allow the warm and wheedling shackles of friendship to deter me from performing my duties and obligation to society. Here and now, without demur, without hesitation, repetition, or assistance from Mr. Nicholas Parsons, I declare... I've lost it again. The thread. Where was I? Ah, yes. Enid Garstang and the Perfumo Affair. If memory serves me right, and it invariably doesn't, the chief gunhead at the time was Harold Macmillan. I suppose he was slightly more preferable to the previous chief dunderhead, Sir Anthony Thing, and his ghastly hats. But I have to be brutally honest here, and aver that I never took to the creature. I've always had a strong aversion to men who wear their teeth at half-mast. His wife, however, was a thoroughly decent cove. She habitually wore in her husband's clothes for him the first few days after their return from the dry cleaners. And when she was not doing that, was often to be seen throwing grapefruit pips at the household cavalry. Dear Lady Dorothy, she was a great confidant of my housekeeper, Mrs. Boothby, and her shy little chum, Miss Dryburgh. Many is the time I returned late at night to my lodgings in the environs of St. James's to find all three ladies rolling unrestrainedly and gleefully on my drawing-room carpet. What are you chaps up to, I would say, in jocular fashion. Tamping down the underfelt, Mrs. Boothby would reply. In the nude, I would say. And Lady Dorothy would giggle and offer me a suck of her licorice bootlace. She was that sort of woman. And, what was I saying? Ah, yes, the Perfumo affair. In simple terms, dear listeners, the Perfumo affair was an open and shut case of hanky-panky in high places. Most of the hanky was carried out by Mr. Perfumo, and all the panky was performed by three ladies, the delectable Miss Christine Wheeler, the ravishing Miss Mandy Price Davidson, and, of course, the third lady, the hitherto unknown but dearly cherished by all who knew her in her prime, Miss Enid Garstang. And how do I know all this? The answer, dear listeners, is simplicity itself. I was there, in person. The circumstances were thus. I was, for my sins, the leader of what was known in high society as the Plimpton Set. And on the particular weekend that started all the rumpus, we had been invited to Clifden House, the pile of some dreary nonentity with aristocratic pretensions who later achieved a lifetime's ambition by turning the family seat into a passable, if slightly cramped, little chef, catering for the smart set of Slough and Reading North. It is not strictly accurate to say we have been invited to the house. Rather, we have been invited to the grounds to take part in what was described as a weekend of camping and outdoor pursuits of a somewhat naughty nature. The organisers were apparently close friends of Mrs. Boothby and her little friend, Miss Dryburgh, from the halcyon days when that delectable duo were employed as principal castanet players in the entourage of Sir Stafford Cripps. Anyway, there we were. The Plimpton Set, consisting of yours truly, Mrs. Boothby, Miss Dryburgh, Lady Dorothy, and her maid in attendance, Miss Enid Garstang. Disgusting, I should add, would not normally have been present, but for the fact that the buckle of her raincoat had been inextricably entangled in the rear door handle of Lady Dorothy's bottle-green Humber 8-seater, and it was more convenient to leave her crouched on the running board rather than attempt to cut her free before commencing our journey. It took us no time at all to settle in, as soon we were gathered round the campfire, scoffing edible flapjacks and vegetarian jacket potatoes and singing what I confess were slightly risque songs from the third edition of the BBC songbook. I shall pass swiftly over the subsequent events and resume my narrative at a time in the early dog hours of the morning when it was decided that our party should take a swim in the pool, in the nude. "Are you sure it will be all right?" I said. "Oh, yes," said Mrs. Boothby. "They usually put water in." And so, in the badger-snuffling, nightjar-churring, scented boskiness, we crept to the pool, and the ladies disrobed. I myself pleaded lack of personal waterproofing and volunteered to guard the togs. It was only a matter of minutes when I realized that there were two others in addition to our party present, and they, too, were naked, and they were young, and they were nubile, and they were female. And they were, I discovered later, Miss Christine Wheeler and Miss Mandy Price Davidson. And the water cascaded off their firm young breasts and rilled and runnelled over their shimmering thighs and their... Now, what was I talking about? Oh, yes. Splogging. The lady's splogging. I watched on, and presently I realized that I was not alone in my vigil. Standing in the shadows next to me was a figure familiar to me from my long, dreary, dragging days in the house. Jack Perfumo. I couldn't sleep, he said. It was obvious that he was captivated and transfixed as he gazed upon the scene. He had eyes for only one woman. He could not contain himself at the sight of such rampant female pulchritude. The object of his desires was wanton in the display of her charms, yet there was a grace and innocence about her movements, to which even Lord Baden-Powell in his baggy shorts could not have taken offence, as she disported herself in the full gorgeous glories of her nakedness. She reminded me of Aphrodite emerging from the Aegean waves, or Anita Lonsborough rising rampant from the deep end of Rotherham Municipal Public Baths. It was much too much for dear old Jack. I can't stand it, he croaked. I can't. And in an instant he ripped off his togs, and nude as a greengage, he plunged into the pool, grasped the target of his manly lusts in his arms, smothered her with kisses, and then, in the silken threads of glimmering moonlight, the two star-crossed lovers disappeared into the whispering shrubbery. And thus was born one of the great cause célèbres of the modern political life, the love affair of John Perfumo and Lady Dorothy Macmillan. The rest is history. The Chief Dunderhead retired. Jack Perfumo resigned from public life, in disgrace. Christine Wheeler opened a chain of high-class fish restaurants. Mandy Price Davison married the heir to the throne of Belgium and Holland and Norway and Nepal several times, and not necessarily in that order. And as for Enid Garstang, well, she disappeared from the face of the earth without trace, although I confess to hearing strong rumours that she is still living in peaceful retirement somewhere in the environs of Stockton-on-Tees. All I can say to that is this. Many years after these events took place, I bumped into the ex-Chief Dunderhead as he was shuffling into the House of Lords to collect his free luncheon vouchers. What ho, bacon balls, I said, in jocular fashion. What do they call you now you've been elevated to the peerage? He looked at me with his haddocky eyes and his floundery lips, and a smile came to his face. They call me the Earl of Garstang, he said, and then he put his hand to his mouth and giggled. Whoops, as you were, he said. It's the Earl of Stockton they call me.

0: Well, so you know what Major Barnes just done? He told Mrs. Pinkley if the Woman's Uplift Club would put on a sociable and raise $500 and give it to him, he'd put another $500 to it and give the whole $1,000 to charity. Think of that.
1: Shucks. Bet there's a catch in it someplace.
0: Catch nothing. It's just because he's big-hearted, that's all. He said there's a catch in it when I give him $100 to invest for me. Don't forget that now. Said I'd never get it back. And I got it back, and $50 to boot.
1: Shucks.
0: Yes, Major Barnes the kind of fellow we need around this here town. He's up and coming and willing to help people.
1: He's crazy, that's what he is.
0: Well, I wish there was a lot more people just as crazy, willing to spend a few dollars at the corn center merchants. Major Barnes makes a lot of money and spends it. And what's more, there's...
2: Good morning.
0: Howdy, Harold. How are you?
1: If it ain't Harold Newbride.
0: Yeah, something we can do for you?
2: I just thought I'd drop in and tell you about my new job.
0: A new job?
2: Yes.
0: Well, shakes alive. That's fine, Harold. Who are you working for?
2: Mr. Schultenheimer.
0: Well...
1: Why, has he started up in business again? I thought he retired.
2: Oh, he's simply the president of the company. Major Barnes is really the man behind it, and is putting up most of the money. You see, the concern is being organized to handle one of the Major's inventions, the Barnes Universal Duplex Fire Escape.
0: Got a nice fancy name, ain't it?
1: Yeah, but Chucks, you'll go broke trying to sell fire escapes around here. Why, they ain't a building more than two stories high in the whole darn town.
2: Oh, yes, but this isn't a fire escape for a building. It's an appliance for a person to put on in case he's up in an office building or a big hotel when a fire breaks out. And we don't propose simply to sell them here in Corn Center. They'll be sold all over the world. And let me tell you something, Mr. Peters. Without one of them, safety is simply a mirage.
1: How's that?
2: A mirage.
0: Now, wait a minute, Harold. What you mean is a garage.
2: No, I don't. I mean a mirage. Like out on the desert. You know, you look away out there over that great expanse of sand, and you see something moving along. Just a little black speck on the...
1: Yeah, I know. A sand flea. I had him myself once.
2: Oh, no, it isn't a sand flea. It's a man. And he's moving across that trackless waste, looking for water. He must have water or he can't go on.
1: Needs water, huh?
2: Yes. He staggers on slowly. He can scarcely move. His clutch on life is slipping. And then he looks up and sees...
1: A garage.
2: Oh, no, he doesn't see a garage. He isn't looking for a garage.
0: Why, of course he's looking for a garage, Harold. If he needs water and his clutch is slipping, he's looking for a garage.
2: Oh, but I didn't say...
1: Anyway, what good's a fire escape in the desert?
2: Oh, we're not going to sell them on the desert. I say they're for people in high office buildings and hotels. How many times have you read in the paper about a fire breaking out in a hotel and the people being caught in their night array?
1: In what?
2: Array.
1: Huh?
2: I said array, array.
1: I don't know what you said, but what you cheering for?
2: Oh, I'm not cheering.
0: Well, Harold, are you selling these here now, fire escapades yourself, or...?
2: No. We haven't commenced to manufacture them yet. At present, I'm selling stock in the company.
1: How's that?
0: You said you're selling stock. Stockings. Do you sell socks? Maybe I could use a pair of them for you.
2: No, I'm not selling socks or stockings either. If you'll keep still, I'll explain it to you.
1: Well, go ahead. Who's stopping you?
2: Yeah. Major Barnes is putting up 50% of the money necessary to organize the company. Mr. Schultenheimer is putting up 25%.
1: Yeah.
2: And the remaining 25% will be secured through a stock issue. You see, Major Barnes wants the people of Corn Center and Squidgeville to have a share in the profits.
0: Yes, that'd be Major Barnes all over. He's a fine feller.
2: So what we're really doing is creating a pool, so that the person of ordinary means can get in for a small sum of money.
1: Oh, shucks. It won't work out.
2: Why, of course it will.
1: What did anybody want to pay to get in a pool for when they can swim in the creek for nothing?
2: Oh, but I don't mean that kind of a pool. It's a fund.
1: Ah, shucks, you can have just as much fun in the creek.
0: Harold, I sort of think you're barking up the wrong tree there. Now, listen here. I think a lot of you. Let me give you some advice. If I was you, I'd stick to this here fire escapade business.
1: Yes.
2: But that's what I'm talking about.
0: Huh?
2: We have to have a number of people in this pool before we can manufacture and sell fire escapes. In other...
1: Gonna sell fire escapes to people in swimming, huh?
0: Oh, dear Harold, who ever heard tell of a swimming pool catching on fire? Yeah.
2: We're not going to sell them to people in swimming.
0: Huh?
2: We're going to sell them to...
1: You might as well give it up. People won't buy the dad darn fool contraption nohow.
2: No, is that so?
0: It will.
2: Well, we expect to sell millions of them. Everybody will want one, simply as a matter of precaution, for the same reason that they keep an antidote for poison in the house.
1: Anybody that'd keep an antidote in the house is a dad darn fool.
2: Say, I said antidote. Suppose you swallowed some poison. Now, what
0: well,
2: would you...
0: Well, Harold, Ebb wouldn't take no poison. What are you talking about?
2: I mean accidentally.
0: Oh, yes.
2: Suppose you entered a dark room, took what you thought was a bottle of medicine, drank it, and then discovered it was ink.
1: Ink?
2: Yes. Suppose you drank the ink. What would you do?
1: I'd write with a pencil.
2: Oh, you
0: Well, you
2: don't...
0: mean you're selling ink, Harold?
2: No. I'm selling stock. Chairs.
0: Oh, chairs.
2: Not chairs.
0: Well,
2: I'm selling...
1: Oh, he don't know what he's selling, Zed.
0: Don't believe he does.
1: Now, you dad darn fool, first it's stockings, and then it's fire skips for people in swimming, and then it's ink, and now...
0: Yes, Harold, sakes alive. Listen, you ought to make up your mind what you're going to sell. You won't get nowhere skipping around like that.
2: I know what I'm selling. If you'll only give me a chance to explain it.
0: Well, go ahead.
1: Yes.
0: Sakes alive, you're listening.
1: Go ahead.
0: Yes. Only you keep changing the subject. A good salesman ought to come right to the point.
2: I'm selling stock in the Barnes Universal Duplex Fire Escape Company. And there are five kinds of stock. Class A, B, and C, which is preferred. And Class D and E, which is common.
1: That's all dad darn fake.
2: It isn't. It's a wonderful investment. Now, Mr. Winterbottom, I think you would be interested in the common stock, especially Class E. Because D is only sold in blocks of 100 shares, which allows E to be...
1: What's A?
2: Allows E...
1: See, he says so himself. It's lousy.
0: Yeah.
2: I didn't.
1: You did. You just said so. It's all a dad darn fake.
2: Oh, you think it is, do you? Well, let me tell you something. Major Barnes is going to protect every common stock holder against loss. He's deposited with Mr. Schultenheimer in cash enough money to buy back all common stock at par value at the end of 1 year.
1: That's what you say, yes.
2: It isn't what I say. That's what Mr. Schultenheimer says. Here, just read this letter.
0: Yes, I'll read it, Harry. Let me see it here.
1: Yes, you read it,
0: Zeb. Let's see now. Well, that's what it says, all right. Listen, Ebb, says him, to whom it may concern, I personally guarantee to repurchase at par value all Barnes Universal Duplex Fire Escape stock at the end of 1 year from date hereon. Signed, Otto Schultenheimer, President, Barnes Universal Duplex Fire Escape Company.
2: There you are.
0: Where's
2: you
0: there?
2: Positively can't lose. At the very least, you're bound to get your money back.
0: Yes.
2: How many shares can I put you down for, Mr. Winterbottom? The stock isn't out yet, but you'd better put in a reservation.
0: Yes, well... I don't know, Harold. I'll think it over. I want to get in on it all right, you mind, but I'd like to think it over, Mike.
2: Well, don't think too long or you lose out.
0: Yeah.
2: Well, I'll be back again in a couple of days.
0: All right, Harold, you do that. Goodbye.
1: Goodbye. Goodbye. I'll tell you one thing, Zeb.
0: What?
1: It's just a dad darn skin game.
0: Oh, don't be so dad darn suspicious, Eb. Major Barnes is as honest as the day is long to begin with. And he's put up the money in cash to buy the stock back if it don't turn out right.
1: Yeah, but I'd like to see the cash.
0: Well, Schultenheimer's got it. He wouldn't be writing a letter like that if he didn't have it. And if you don't believe the letter, call him up. Ask him about it.
3: Say,
0: what in tarnation is it? What's the matter with you?
1: Squawking about here.
0: Yes.
3: Speak
0: up, speak up. What is it? Can't you talk? What is it?
3: Oh, shucks. I'm ruined.
0: Ruined?
3: Yes, ruined. And darn you, it's all your fault.
2: Yes, sir.
4: 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That's Jell-O.
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1: 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Moist. It's good for you. Like it?
2: New Cupboard Love. 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

0: We present Son of Cliché, written by Rob Grant and Doug Naylor, starring Christopher Barry, Nick Maloney, Nick Wilton. 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
1: Yes, welcome to A Seat at the Movies here on Hospital Radio. But first,
0: for the convenience of those patients who prefer not to be near people screaming in pain, the sleeping area on the right-hand side of the ward has been designated a no-agonized shrieking area. 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
2: Breakaway Day!
1: Tired of living in London, weary of the crowds, the traffic, the noise, feel like finding some peace and quiet and solitude, then why not get beaten up in Leicester Square? You'll be amazed how quickly the bustling crowds will disappear, leaving you in quiet, restful solitude with a gang of youths who are doing you over. Time to meditate, time to collect your thoughts in isolated splendor in the heart of the city. So go with Mugger Tours. For the price of having your head kicked in, we'll give you a break to remember.
4: 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Think you're tough enough? Think you've got the bottle? Then join the Detestables. 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Have you got what it takes to sit in a porter cabin all day reading the Daily Mirror? Can you handle night duty? Or aren't you up to playing the fruit machine and drinking endless cups of coffee in between a quick kip and watching some videos? And have you got those special qualities we look for? The guts to turn away people who've forgotten their ID cards, even when you know them, even if you're married to them? If you've got the petulance and the tetchiness and you can do the star crossword, you can suck parliaments and balance a pencil behind your ear, there's a job waiting for you with the security guards. So pop along to your security guard recruitment centre and sign up if they let you through the door. Remember, we don't accept just anybody. You have to apply.
1: Well, some nice adverts there. And now on hospital radio, before our main feature, a seat at the cinema, a message to Mandy from Dave in the throat ward. But now, Doctor's Round. A behind-the-scenes look at Dr. Rogers' morning round.
5: Buckinson! Who's next?
1: It's a private patient, sir.
5: Come on, man.
1: In a private ward?
5: Naturally. Who is it, man? Duckworth.
6: It's your wife, sir.
5: Duckworth, it is not my wife. While she's in this hospital, she is a patient. And she's in for what, Buckinson?
1: Because she's ill, sir.
5: Duckworth.
6: For observation, sir?
5: To a doctor, gentlemen, the human body is a machine. A machine it is his duty to repair. You can have no emotional feelings regarding a machine. Buckinson, what's going on in here? Well, man?
1: Don't know, sir.
5: What are the symptoms?
1: Raised body temperature, reddening of the skin, dilated pupilla.
5: And?
1: Creaking bed ring, sir.
5: Therefore?
1: She's got Guatemalan Crossbury fever, sir.
5: Duckworth?
6: Has it got anything to do with the gentleman with her, sir?
5: It has indeed. A man and a woman together. Creaking bed springs. What is it, Buckinson?
1: They're not practicing for a trampolining competition, are they, sir?
5: Duckworth?
6: I think it's infidelity, sir.
5: Very good. Excellent. Chronic infidelity. Cause, Buckinson?
1: Lack of vitamin C, sir.
5: Duckworth?
6: You, sir?
5: Me, yes. How? Come on, man.
6: Your inadequacy, sir.
5: More specific, Duckworth.
6: Ah,

0: your inadequacy to respond to her both as a human being and as a husband.
1: No, Duckworth, it's because she's a cow. Buckinson, what's the prognosis?
2: It's the sticking out thing on the end of an elephant, sir.
1: That's prob... Buckinson, you idiot, that's the proboscis. Duckworth, what's the prognosis?
0: No cure, sir.
1: Yes, sadly not. All right, Buckinson, who's next?
2: She said it was me, sir.
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3: He'll make you feel guilty because you haven't looked after your car like it was the ceremonial carriage of the Royal Prince of Bavaria.
2: So, drop in at Evans Autos, your local humiliation expert.
0: Pump number 3.
2: Yeah, can I help you?
0: Yes, I'd like to pay for my petrol.
2: Yeah, what pump are you?
0: Number 3.
2: Would you like anything else?
0: No, thank you.
2: How about some plastic tumblers?
0: No, thanks.
2: Yeah, key ring? We've got some nice key rings.
0: No.
2: Yeah, do you need a stuffed orange kangaroo?
0: No.
2: Teddy bear?
0: Just the petrol.
2: Digital radio clock pen calculator, only 35p?
0: No.
2: Suntan oil? Very witty car stickers? When I grow up, I want to be a Porsche?
0: No. No, thanks. I already have one.
2: Oh, brake light D, mister?
0: No, thanks.
2: Yeah, how about a cassette? We got lots of cassettes.
0: No.
2: Yeah, Mrs. Mills plays party songs.
0: I haven't got a cassette player.
2: Do you want to buy one?
0: No, I want to pay for my petrol and buy a can of oil.
2: Oh, I suppose you've got a rubber swimming pool.
0: Yes.
2: Car freshener that smells like the baby's just been sick?
0: No. No.
2: You're very hard to please.
0: I'm not hard to please. I just want some oil.
2: Cigarettes, chocolate, a side of beef.
0: Just oil.
2: How about a lawnmower?
0: Haven't got a lawn.
2: Do you want one?
0: No, just the petrol and the oil. Can I have the oil, please?
2: We don't sell oil.
0: Why not?
2: No room. We got cooking oil.

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One day while he was out at work, the Yaxley boys called round. And when he came back home that night, his darling wife he found. He said, "Who did this, Lucy?" As a tear welled in his eye, Keith Yaxley.

0: he stood at the barroom door. 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You couldn't hear a sound. Old Yeller turned and locked the door, pushed back his hat and frowned. He said, "Boys, this here's for Lucy," as his pants dropped to the ground. The Yaxley boys, they stood as one. They fought like a cornered rat. But Yeller wanted his revenge. He wouldn't stand for that. One by one they came at him, and one by one they fell. He dropped them, then he had them all, and the bartender as well. Old Yeller, old Yeller was a coward, so they say. But the Yaxley boys still hobble to this day. And they don't forget that night in Monterey.
1: Hospital Radio. Radio One, it belongs in the John.
2: Hey, it's the Funk Master here. Hey, Funk Master, Master, Master, Master, Master, Master, Master, Master. Hey, hi there, Funk fans. This is your leader, the Funk Master. Funk Master, Funk Master, Funk Master. Da, da, da, da, da. Hey, wow, get on down. Gotta move around for the funkiest sounds around. Funky sounds. Get on, get on, get on. Hey, yeah. Get doing it, people. Do it. Do it, people! Now, here's the Funk Master, the Doctor of Disco, saying you've got me for 1 hour, 60 whole minutes of totally vacuous, quasi-American cack. Vacuous! Ooh, hey! Gonna be spinning through the grooves of the funkiest plastic they ever let out the factory. We got the Funky Cat himself, Michael Jackson, on the program, on the vinyl, on the record player. Hey, I know what you're thinking. So what?
1: So what?
2: Hey, rapid demand granddad lovers. Hey, what do you know, neighbor? Would you believe it? I come from Stockport. Yeah, but they made me leave. Wow. Excommunicated from Stockport for talking like a loony. Loony. Hey, loony. Hey, I like that one. Loony. Hey, that's a great jingle. Okay, enough of the chat. Hey, you had enough of the chat 3 minutes ago. Hey, let's have some music, oh. Gonna take you back in time. Way, way, way back in time. In the Funk Master's time machine. Way, way, way, way, way back in time. Through the veils, off time, to August. Get down, get down. I say, get on down. Get down. I say, get down. Get on down. Get down. Here, get on down. I knew I should never bring my dog in the studio. Get on down. Hey, why don't you check out the old sundial? Well, looks like we run out of time. The old hands on the clock beat the beat, the beat up. Yeah. Shut up, you vacuous half-wit. Hey, this has been the Funk Master. Sorry about no music, hope you enjoyed the jingles. Get on, get on, get on with it. Good night, salut, au revoir, CAO. And remember, Funk fans, if you're driving home, always use a car. Bye.
3: Cut and blow dry, is it?
4: Yes. I would like it closely cropped on the skull region with a long plait over each ear.
3: What about your second head?
4: My second head, I wish to be completely shaven.
3: What about your third head?
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3: Do you want any conditioner?
4: No. No. Yes.
3: You've been here before, have you?
4: No.
3: I thought not. I thought I hadn't seen you before. What do you do then for a living?
4: I'm His Royal Magnificence, the Crown Prince Fedor, heir to the stellar regions of the Galactic Empire, hereditary duane of the powers of lightness, sworn to defend through time and space the golden orb of wisdom.
3: Oh. How'd you get into that lot, then?
4: I had to undergo the birth of fire, recapture the seventh golden link of Thrix's mystic chain, and slay the invisible demon, guardian of the Crystal Mountain.
3: Don't need O-levels, then.
4: O-levels? What be O-levels?
3: Oh, you need O-levels for this job. 3. I suppose that's why you never got into my game then. No O-levels, you can kiss goodbye to a career in hairdressing.
4: Hairdressing? I was tutored by Farog, the ancient Thane of Crygo, who took me to the 7th plane of wisdom and gave unto me knowledge of all things.
3: But not to O-level standard.
4: O-level standard?
3: Yeah, if he taught you to O-level standard, I mean, you'd have some O-levels, wouldn't you? You know, at least something to fall back on should the galactic ruling lot fall through. Chloe, could you get us a cup of coffee, please? Do you want a coffee?
4: No, for I am pledged to thirst until I have vanquished the dark power of Mogador and his hordes of evil faceless ones.
3: Tea?
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7: And now the return of the Listener's Complaints Programme. I've got nothing better to do than listen to radio and television programmes and then sit down and waste even more of the precious short time we have on this earth by writing in and complaining about them.
8: Good evening, and on. I've got nothing better to do this week. We've had quite a few letters about language.
9: Dear, I've got nothing better to do. I wish to complain most strongly about the nauseating, obscene, vile, and foul language used in the lunchtime news. How do these f***ing heads ever get their f***ing material past the board of the BBC f***ing governors?
8: Right, Ron Saunders of Birmingham Football Club. But, Mr. John Roberts of Dunstable Beds writes...
7: Dear, I've got nothing better to do. Why?
8: Why what, John?
7: Why?
8: Yes, but why what?
7: Why do all the letters on your programme always start why?
8: Do they?
7: Yes.
8: Graham Bakewell has another gripe to air.
9: Dear, I've got nothing better to do. Can you tell me, please, why the people who read out the letters on your programme always make them sound really sarcastic? I'm perfectly calm, and yet I expect when you read my letter out, you'll make me sound like a demented, foaming lunatic.
8: But it's not only TV programmes that come into the firing line.
7: Dear, I've got nothing better to do. I've been going to bed with our next-door neighbour now for some considerable time. I'd have told you about it earlier, but you're never there.
8: Writes my wife.
7: And incidentally, stop reading out my letter in a man's voice.
8: Sorry. 6-year-old Michael Campbell of Cambria writes...
10: Dear, I've got nothing. Mummy is helping me write this letter. Me and Teddy want to know why on earth there isn't a series about a private detective with the power of precognition.
8: But Michael, didn't you see Psychic Cop on Saturday?
11: Quick Martin presents the cop with the power of extrasensory perception.
3: You should have known you were going to say that.
11: Quick Martin presents the cop with the power of extrasensory perception, Psychic Cop.
7: Psychic's the name. Phil Psychic. I was sitting in my office on East 43rd Street. I knew I'd be sitting there. I even knew I'd be telling you I'd be sitting there. I even knew I was going to know I knew I'd be telling you I'd be sitting there. I was putting away my second bottle of bourbon. I even knew the bourbon was going to make me throw up over my pants. That's why I sent them to the dry cleaners. I was sitting in my office with no pants on, wanting to throw up over my bare legs. Then I knew this guy was going to walk in and say, "Are you Phil Psychic?" Sneeze, beg my pardon, and clear his throat.
9: Are you Phil Psychic? Sorry.
7: I also knew 2 days later he was going to shoot me to save a lot of time. I shot myself. That's why the next thing I was going to say would be, I threw up over my bare legs. I told you. I also knew the next sketch would be this.
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13: Hello, good afternoon, and welcome to Doncaster Hospital for this afternoon's operations. The first event of the meeting and the one that's attracting most interest is the 3-minute appendectomy. Here's Michael O'Hare.
14: Thank you, Peter. In lane one, it's Mr. Babington, chief surgeon and holder of the 15-second vasectomy title. Lane two, Mr. Jones Davis, who recently performed a 2.5-minute sex change operation on someone who just had one and was heavily sued. Lane three, Mr. Ludlow, rather temperamental. He's failed to complete his last 3 operations, and he's not very popular with the patients, 3 of them especially. Here's Peter.
13: Thank you, Michael. And the official raises the starting pistol, and they're off. And Ludlow off to a flower. In goes the scalpel, a beautiful incision for thorax abdomen, giving yourself plenty of room to work it. And flop, out come the intestines. Over to you, Michael O'Hare.
14: And there's a problem there, Peter. They've all been called back. Yes, it's a false start. On come the track officials. Back go the intestines. A few stitches. And we're ready for the restart. Here's Peter.
13: Michael.
14: Peter.
13: Michael.
14: Peter.
13: And they're off again. And Babington gets the patient first. He makes 5 feet incision. Over to you, Michael.
14: Thank you, Peter. And it's Babington from Ludlow and trailing by a yard of intestines. Jones Davis. Peter.
13: And Ludlow holding something and stolen appendix and he's trying to force it back in. He's alone. Michael.
14: And there's tubes and bloody blobby things all over the place hanging off the table and slithering across the marinating floor as they make their way to the final few seconds.
13: Michael.
14: Peter.
13: I love you. Michael. Peter.
14: And as they cross the line, Babington holds the appendix aloft and he's a winner by 2 lengths of intestines, Peter.
13: Well, that's all about, and the race is over. But next week, in your life in their hands, we'll be covering the 2-minute circumcision relay. Till then, goodbye.
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16: 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Sorry. But now...
17: The dramatization by the patients of Ward 16 of the minor Russian classic by Nikol Gligorich, Diary of a Madman.
16: Monday.
18: Today I went into St. Petersburg and bought a lettuce. But I had to take it back when I discovered it didn't fit me.
17: Tuesday.
18: I sit in my garret, down to my last 5 rubles. I feel my grip on reality is slipping, although my central heating system disagrees.
16: Thursday.
18: Something is wrong. This should be Wednesday. My God, have I finally gone mad?
17: Wednesday.
18: Ah, here it is. I turned over 2 pages by mistake.
16: Friday.
18: My melancholia is lifting. I feel stronger and fitter and more able to cope. I went for a walk in Minsky Park this afternoon and laughed for 4 hours.
17: Saturday.
18: Those things that keep appearing through my wall, I've decided to charge them rent. However, when I call round to collect it, they all pretend to be out. All except for the salamander who said he was visiting relatives.
16: Sunday.
18: Laughed all day.
17: Monday.
18: Rose at noon and spent the afternoon laughing again.
16: Tuesday.
18: The bailiff, Anton Gorski, called and took everything. All except my invisible furniture.
17: Wednesday.
18: Great sadness. I died today.
16: Thursday.
18: Went out to make arrangements for my funeral. My mother is inconsolable.
17: Friday.
18: Funeral cancelled when I fail the post-mortem. Can I do nothing right?
16: Saturday.
18: This is to be my final entry as I plan to commit suicide tonight by eating a sausage. I only hope and pray that Sonia doesn't save me again. Your obedient servant, Nikol Grigorich.
17: Sunday.
18: Damn it.

This is David, absolutely brilliant. 1-0 Coleman, saying we're coming to the end. We're coming to the end of the show here, and we come to the end. Adam Cliche crosses the line. Just look at that time. Look at that time. Absolutely brilliant. 27 minutes and 33 seconds, and I don't think that Christopher Murray, Nick Maloney, and Nick Wilton realise that if that time is confirmed, it is a new Commonwealth record. And while we wait for the official time, and my word, that was fast. The programme was written by Rob Grant and Doug Naylor. And just look at young Peter Brewis. He did the music, beaming all over his face, and he knows it was fast. And there it is. Just look at that. 27.32.5. They've smashed it into smithereens. 0.0196 of a second off the previous best. A new British and Commonwealth record. But look at the producer. Your heart goes out to him. Alan Nixon. He was looking for a time of around 1.5 minutes. He is heartbroken.

0: And now it's time for us to hand over once again to continuity. I don't know how many of you know this, but if you ever wonder why there's always a short pause between programmes, it's because Radio 4 is, in actuality, a tiny little room in Broadcasting House. And we all have to cram in here to do the show.
1: Too right.
0: Normally, they do the continuity announcement while we're all sloping off. But this particular continuity announcer is rather on the large side.
1: Large?
0: So we all have to get out of the room before they can actually fit in. This is why this announcer has to work on radio. A beautiful speaking voice, but quite enormous. look, I can see them now, stood at the door, munching a double-pound cheeseburger, sweating profusely, about to be winched in the room. So, hang on just a minute. Okay, come on. Just mind the wall. That's right. Yeah, take it easy. Lower. Yep, steady. And we're just about ready now. So I'll just squeeze past. Excuse me. Would you mind those cream cakes, please? Can you just stop eating just for 1 minute while I... Look, it's gone all over my clothes. Right, okay, fine. There you go, there's the mic. See you next week.
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9: Hi, Sandy.
6: I've never seen bespoke overalls before.
9: A mate of mine runs them up.
6: Yes, I thought so.
9: It's good of you to give up your Saturday to help.
6: I want to see it through. There's been so much umming and ahhing about Lionel moving in with Jean that I want to make sure it actually happens.
9: They'll be fine. They're bacon and eggs.
6: Yes, but they've never lived in the same frying pan before.
9: Do you think Lionel's up yet?
6: Try the doorbell.
9: Hi, Lie. It's the A-team.
10: Good morning. Morning, Sandy.
6: Hello, Lionel. Are you all set?
10: Yes, I think so. This is very kind of you both. Come in.
6: Think of us as two little cupids.
9: Clothed, of course.
10: Winston Churchill used to wear overalls like yours.
9: These are reversible.
10: Well, he was only the Prime Minister.
6: Is this all you're taking?
10: Well, we don't want two sets of furniture, do we?
9: It says something to me.
10: What does it say, Alistair?
9: It says, hey, I'm lean. I'm trimmed down. This is my fighting weight.
10: I don't look on this move as a boxing match.
6: Well, it says to me that there isn't much of it.
10: I see. Well, when you've both finished telling me what my effects are saying to you, perhaps we can start moving them.
9: There speaks a hyped-up guy.
10: No, there speaks a guy who simply wants to get on with it.
9: Whatever, Governor.
6: Now, don't lift anything too heavy.
10: I'm not an invalid.
6: I know. I just want you there in good condition.